0: huge project, isn't it?
1: It's a massive undertaking. And as I said, you know, it is the equivalent of building one of the big train stations, but smack bang in the city centre. But then that will come with the benefits once it's done. There's going to be a huge amount of disruption when this starts. Equally, there's going to be another train station, something similar in terms of an interchange in Glasnevin. They're both going to be very disruptive under construction. But once they're built, then when you go to London, for example, and you see, it won't be the scale of some of the stations there. But that's the type of thing that we should be able to see when it happens. Mm-hmm. And I do think this site on O'Connell Street, you know, it seems very, very expensive because we've never done anything like this before. But this is what all other cities do. I'm in Toulouse at the moment at the World Transport Conference, a city around the same size as Dublin, and they're onto their second line. And this is what we need to be emulating.
0: Yeah, and we're a number of years away from getting to that point, Olivia. But what is Metrolink saying now about when this is going to start, when the construction will see it beginning?
2: Well, they say that it's really going to start ramping up from next year. We're going to see enabling works. That's sort of moving, you know, the pipes under the ground that might be in the way, gas, electricity, that sort of thing. The main construction contracts then, that's the tunnelling, that's going to happen from 2028. Now, we still haven't appointed those contractors. We're about to, or TII hopes they're about to, get approval from government to go out and actually choose contractors, to go out, put tenders out there and get contractors. And it's probably at that point that we'll know the exact timeline. The indicative timelines we've been given have been 8 to 10 years. And if we're starting in 2028, that puts us pushing possibly, we've always been talking about the mid-2030s, but that would be pushing us maybe into the late 2030s. But maybe there are international firms out there, construction firms, who will say they can do it in less time. This length of line has been done in less time in other countries. So maybe they'll come in with a good offer that meets both the sort of prices that the state is willing to pay and, you know, the timeline that the state would like.
0: And Metrolink still don't have a boss, do they? A permanent boss? I know they have an interim person.
2: Yeah. Sean Sweeney, who had been running the show, he announced earlier this year that he was leaving. He's from New Zealand, that he's going back to New Zealand. He actually left at the end of June, and just this week, Transport Infrastructure Ireland have been given approval to start the process, and I understand they've already started the process of advertising for his replacement.
0: Okay, another question here. Could someone please explain to me why the Metro had to go to Ranelagh? Olivia, you might be able to give us the answer to this. You were telling us about what happened with the houses at Dartry.
2: Yes.
0: They have the Lewis as this listener. Why couldn't commuters just link up with the Lewis in St. Stephen's Green? They say, I understand the logic of O'Connell Street but not Charlemont.
2: Yeah. I actually have a lot of sympathy with that view, I have to say. I do think, now, O'Connell Street, obviously, as Brian was outlining there, along with Glasnevin, is going to be one of the major interchanges for this. But I do think when someone's coming in from the airport, now I know this is not just an airport line, it's going to relieve a lot of people in North Dublin around Swords, relieve their traffic congestion because they'll be able to come into town on it. But I think when people are thinking of visiting a city or coming in from the airport or even coming in from their homes out that way, they're thinking of getting into town. That's what they want to do. They want to get into the city centre. So I think it might have been, Brian might have a different view, it might have been sufficient to bring it to either to O'Connell Street or complete it maybe at Connolly or Tara Street and then let people get those other forms of transport like the Lewis or like buses if they feel they need to go an extra bit into town. And as well, I think ending it in O'Connell Street would have been even a bigger statement about the regeneration of O'Connell Street and what we might do there.
0: Mm-hmm. What do you think, Brian? Do you think that person is right to answer that question and to ask that question, and are others doing the same?
1: There are others asking the question. I suppose originally the plan for Metro was, the old Metro North project was, that the Metro would go out as far as Sandyford and it would replace the Green Line. What happened was we cancelled Metro, we built Lewis Cross City, and the Metro station in Dublin at Stephen's Green was meant to be over where Lewis currently is. But because we built Lewis Cross City, that couldn't happen. So we had to completely redesign it. So it's now over the other corner of the Green, bringing it out as far as Charlemont. I suppose the reason behind that is so that the trains can go further on and it interconnects then with the rest of the Lewis project. The reason why Metro then isn't currently planned to go out as far as Sandyford is because we've gone for an autonomous system. So that means that overhead or sorry, overground stations, there would have to be a wall, and that would have segregated part of Randlow.

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3: In a toll situation where we're waiting for the barrier to be removed.
4: Mm-hmm.
3: I do know in Europe, obviously, it's very, very common about the prepay system. It's just, you know, we're Ireland, we're a small community. I want to see my customers. You know, I really want them to come in. I want to get to know them. You know, I said we're community-based stores, and if that's all we have to look at, it's an expensive model, and you know that's maybe where it's going. But I suppose I'd resist that at all opportunities because you know I want to meet my customers.
4: All right. Well, let's see what happens, Flora. Thank you for joining us to tell us about it, Flora Crow, there, who's the National Vice President of Convenience Store and News Agents Association. Very many messages coming in on that one to 087 1400 106. Richard says part of the problem here with garages and fake plates is that it's too easy to buy them. Well, Flora alluded to that. Loads of suppliers who don't ask for proof of ownership of the car. Keep those messages coming in. We'll return to them a little bit later on. But now we move to the story of tens of thousands of migrants who are living and working in South Africa and have been forced to leave the country as a wave of racism and xenophobia sweeps through the nation. A movement called March and March has seen workers from Ghana, Mozambique and other African countries targeted by mobs, thrown out of South Africa altogether or forced into makeshift camps. I'm joined now from Johannesburg by freelance journalist Zanelli MG, and you're very welcome, Zanelli, to the programme. This is an extraordinary story which has been developing over the last number of weeks. Can you explain to us what has been happening there?
5: Good morning, Claire, and thank you so much for having me. So what we've seen over the last 2 months has been a ongoing campaign of sustained anti-immigration protests led by groups describing themselves as grassroots movements that are demanding tighter immigration controls and for illegal immigrants to be expelled from the country. They had set June 30 as the deadline for what they had planned and called a nationwide shutdown, and also as the deadline for all illegal immigrants to leave the borders. It's been weeks of intimidation, attacks. People have been killed, and there's been a lot of violence. And while the day itself, June 30, was relatively calm, like you just said, we now have tens of thousands of people who have been displaced into this makeshift camps. And we've also got a human rights and a humanitarian emergency unfolding at the borders, where there's this massive backlog of people who need to be processed, who are being repatriated back to their countries.
4: There are some people being targeted, are there not, who are legally entitled to be in South Africa. I heard the BBC reporting on one man from Ghana, a 70-year-old man still working in a factory who has been living in South Africa for decades. And he was forced, wasn't allowed into his job one morning, followed back to his home and ordered to pack up and leave.
5: Well, yeah, these are the consequences of something like this. It's taken on a vigilante element where people are accused and stopped and attacked based on suspicion. South African civilians are asking other civilians to produce ID, and all sorts of other illegal things have been going on.
4: And so what have the authorities done in response to this? How have the police reacted, and what's the government response been?
5: So we've had thousands and thousands of people arrested. A lot of people were arrested on the 30th of June. I mean, the government response has been to sort of repeat the message that, yes, of course, people have a right to protest. They have a right to make their demands. But what is illegal is, you know, is profiling people, demanding to see ID. What's illegal is the violence. I do worry that the South African government's response has not been strong enough and didn't come early enough. I mean, this has been going on for months. It started with March and March and these sort of civic style groups stopping people from accessing public hospitals, stopping children from going to public schools. And this was something that was already starting months ago at the end of last year. So I feel like the government had a lot more time to sort of crack down a bit more strongly than they have on what's been going on.
4: Is there any indication that this has been driven or whipped up by outside influence online, or is this completely generated within South Africa as a grassroots movement?
5: Well, you've hit on what I think is the main problem is that, you know, South Africa, this is not the first time something like this has happened. We've had

0: ongoing we have had historical outbreaks of anti-xenophobic violence going back almost 20 years now. But this time around, what's become dangerous and what's become a lot more intense is the online element. Even our president warned against people being fooled and taken in by online misinformation and disinformation campaigns. There's definitely a suspicion, and South African journalists have even been willing, have been working to even show the connection between what's happening on the ground and these online campaigns that spread a lot of hate and fear about immigrants.
1: And the South African president, Cyril Ramaphosa, due to visit Ghana next month. That visit has been cancelled now. It's believed on foot of all of this. Is that right?
0: True. I think that's something that's been really disappointing, is South Africa has always played a bit of a leadership role on the continent, right? We're one of the largest economies. We've led the African Union, and we generally have great trade and diplomatic relations across the continent. That is now under jeopardy, right? We've seen countries like Ghana, countries like Nigeria come out and speak out against South Africa, and it's worrying about what this is going to do to us diplomatically.
1: Okay, and economically, I would imagine, as well, and there have been warnings sounded on that front, Sanelli.
0: Yes, there have been warnings. We've heard from Ghana that there may be there's a chance that certain South African companies that are operating there will be restricted or removed. And so it kind of remains to be seen. We're now sort of living through the aftermath of this June 30 and how it's going to affect us long term.
1: It's an extraordinary story, and we watch on with interest. Sanelli MG speaking to us from Johannesburg there.
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0: incredible voice, Bonnie Tyler, the gravel voice star who eclipsed everyone's heart, has died at the age of 75, her family announced this morning. And Ed Smith from Go Loud, who was with us on the programme earlier on, has come back in to pay tribute to Bonnie and tell us a little bit about her life.
1: We already spoke about Bonnie, didn't we, when we did our power ballads bit a couple of weeks ago. And honestly,
0: they're all power ballads, aren't they?
1: And you have to have a voice as powerful as hers to get behind it. But I would consider that song top five of all time, of the 80s in particular, but what an absolute banger it is. But, you know, very sad to hear it. I did notice, I was reading only about her last week, said she was went for an intestinal operation, was it, in
0: Portugal,
1: was in a coma, but they were saying that she was going to make a recovery. Slow, but she was conscious, and she was, but some obviously took a turn last night and she left us, you know, and what a legacy she has left us with.
0: Because her family said in the statement that it was unexpected, so clearly they were hoping for the best and things were going well.
1: And that's what the doctors were saying, but look, she has gone, but look, she has left us some of the great, most iconic tunes from one of the most iconic musical decades of all time. So, you know, she did the state some service, but she was born Gaynor Hopkins, which is a name I like, I have to say. She could have kept that. Born in Wales, in Swansea, loved music. Music was always in her life, as is so often the case with Welsh people. Like Irish people, music plays a big part. Mm-hmm. They always have, traditionally, always have great voices.
0: Wasn't she playing in a holiday camp or something?
1: Camp, men's working clubs. This would have been the route for many of the singer back in the 70s, early 70s. Like, you did the men's working clubs, you did comedy clubs, you did bars and pubs. Like, it would have been a tough old route.
0: She was spotted.
1: She was spotted then. And somebody like Ronnie, I think was it, somebody was looking for a singer for their songs, and this fella happened to be in the club in Swansea, noticed this young girl and went, oh my God, that voice, something. But interestingly, she had an operation on her throat for some nodules on her throat.
0: Early days.
1: Early days. And the surgeon and the doctor afterwards said, look, just don't push it. Don't speak or sing specifically for a week or two. She ignored, and maybe thankfully ignored, that voice or advice, because what it did to her voice and her larynx as a result of her kind of slightly damaging them after the operation gave her that gorgeous, absolutely iconic rasp in her voice that pretty much made her career. She, you know, released her first single back in 77 and then had a streak of hits. Holding, like, you know, back in the day, and then things went very quiet. Things went very, very quiet for her. She had flops. There was nothing really happening for her until she met with the great Jim Steinman. Jim Steinman, any fans of Meatloaf will know, is the man, the brilliance behind Bat Out of Hell, all of Meatloaf's more bombastic hits. He needed a bombastic singer for a particular song that he'd written. I think I have this in my head. Now, I don't know if Jim has confirmed this, but he was writing a musical about Dracula. Now, if you listen to if you know this and you hear the song again, it does kind of make sense. So he's hugely inspired by Nosferatu. Had this song. Wasn't sure about Bonnie Tyler. It almost didn't happen. She went to his house and he goes, like, with Jim Steinman, he would never send you a tape, apparently. He would actually just have to perform the song in front of you and see the person sing it. You know, I get it. And she said he absolutely destroyed the piano playing the song, for he really went for it. And she was completely knocked back, and she went, God, I really got to give it loads now to match his energy. And she did. And he went, oh, that's my singer. That's the one I've been looking
0: for.
1: Found her, thankfully. And she sang Total Eclipse of Heart. Again, as we've said, established truly one of the most iconic songs of all time. And we remember the video as well. We remember the hair. You know, she encapsulated so much of what was great about
0: the
1: 1980s.
0: She inspired many a hairstyle, that
1: woman. All over the world. And probably put a hole in the ozone layer in many parts. But she was, you know, she had a load of great hits. Holding Out for Hero, she won Grammys. You know, things went a bit quiet for them, obviously, in the 90s. But she was always touring. And she said, you know, up until very, very recently, that, you know, 1 billion views on Total Eclipse of the Heart. And someone asked her, do you ever get sick of singing? And she goes, oh my God, no, never. I always love hearing that, the songs that we've grown to know and love, that the singer of those songs still has a real affection for them.
0: Well, we listen to some more
1: of her
0: music. 100%. Let's have a listen to another one of Bonnie Tyler's hit songs.

0: of our listeners had that as their wedding song, as their first dance song.
1: What an incredible
0: show. And they say it rocked the house. Everyone up on the dance floor in about 10 seconds. She was a legend. I should have had that, actually, because that's
1: my husband's. You could have done. You wouldn't have remembered it.
0: No, I wouldn't have remembered it, but it is my husband's theme song to his life.
1: But when I'm playing gigs now to this day, I will get 18-year-olds, 17-year-olds coming up saying, any chance of Bonnie
0: really?
1: Tyler? It will bring the house down 45, whatever it is, 43 years later. It will bring the house
0: Incredible.
1: Down to this day. It's just one of those songs.
0: And tell me, you mentioned her name was Gaynor.
1: Her name was Gaynor Hopkins. And this, I suppose, speaks to as well, maybe a more innocent, more DIY time in music. She was discovered by Roger Bell, as we mentioned, in a Swansea club. He didn't like her name, so she was recording and performing under the name. Now, I don't think this is... Shireen was the name that she'd given herself, but they thought it sounded like a belly dancer.
0: So Shireen.
1: Does it? Any Shireens out there?
0: I'm not sure. I don't know any belly dancers.
1: I don't know many myself.
0: Who are called Shireen.
1: But anyway, they thought, no, it sounds like a belly dancer. So what she did, this is before, obviously, all the machinery of marketing and PR, she sat down herself and opened up some broadsheet newspapers and just poured through them until maybe some name popped up. So I don't know where she got the Bonnie part of it. Bonnie Langford, maybe, or then the Tyler part of it. Who knows? But she was like going through the paper herself and she went, you know what? Bonnie Tyler. Yes.
0: She came up with it herself.
1: Herself. And it was no marketing team, no PR. And she went and they went, yeah, that'll do. That's fine. Let's go with Bonnie
0: Tyler.
1: She
0: kept gigging and gigging and gigging, didn't she?
1: And she had loads of gigs lined up for this summer. She'd done festivals and she was very, very busy. She was split her time between the UK and Wales. She had quite a few homes around the world. Like, she did very well financially.
0: Mm-hmm. But I always felt that she was a real grafter.
1: Oh, she was, look, anyone that came through, Claire, like, you know, even the likes of Tom Jones, to name another Welsh, or even Roger, like, that came through those working men's clubs, that circuit back in the 70s, these people were doing two or three gigs maybe a night, 6-7 days a week in tough conditions, getting changed in tiny bathrooms in men's dot, you know. And you can imagine what she went, and coming through that really gave her, I suppose, I'm assuming, the work ethic that she just never stopped all the way up to the very, very end. She had loads of gigs lined up. Her voice sounded great. I was only looking at her performing there a week or two ago. I'd be a big fan, and I was like, oh my God, she was singing Total Eclipse of Heart. Still reaching those notes, that gravel was still there, that gorgeous husk, you know, and a great stage presence. She represented the UK, didn't she, in the Eurovision back in 2013,
0: That's right.
1: You know, so.
0: She was, some called her the female Rod Stewart.
1: I would have said that, yeah. You know, she had, again, that kind of, as we say, that kind of gravelly husk in her voice because of that ignoring of the doctor's orders back the day after the operation on her throat, you know, but she was a real working musician, huge following, loads of fans around the world. And again, she would gladly and lovingly sing Total Eclipse of the Heart, as she would Holding Out for a Hero, Lost in France, all her other greatest.
0: You've chosen another one now for us to hear, which I think is one of her greatest. I'd have it right up there. This is, do you want to introduce it for us?
1: You can, because
0: you know what it is. It's a heartache.
1: Oh, it's a heartache.
0: And I think
1: Sorry,
0: when you hear it, it'll just bring back so many memories. Let's listen to Bonnie Tyler, It's a Heartache.

0: just so beautiful. I've just got goosebumps listening to that. It's a heartache. But the power and the beauty of her voices was something absolutely incredible, and what a gift she left us. But again, if you can, go back and listen to some of her songs today. Spend the day reacquainting yourself if you haven't listened to her for a while. Truly one of the greatest singers of her generation, and we're so glad that she has given us so many of the greatest songs of all time.
1: So glad that she passed this way. Ed Smith paying tribute to Bonnie Tyler, who her family announced died at the age of 75.
2: 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Conversation that counts.
1: Now, money is broken for women, so say the authors of a new book, which is called It's a Rich Man's World. One of the authors is Anna Sophie Hart-Vigson, and she joins me. Anna Sophie, you're very welcome to the programme.
3: Thank you so much.
1: So you say, and your co-author say, that we are working within a system that's just not designed for women for a number of reasons. Can you explain to us firstly what you mean by that in broad terms?
3: Definitely. So a woman's financial life looks very different from a man's, because at every single step of our lives, money just works differently. To give you a few examples, when women become parents, they on average take longer parental leave. And even after that, they on average do significantly more unpaid labor at home, which harms every area of their lives, from their happiness, their health, their career, and their finances. And while that's completely fine that some couples choose to have more traditional gender roles, it is a problem when they don't discuss the financial impact on the women. This is just on motherhood. We see the same thing with menopause, which significantly impacts women's career and earning power. We see health, where women spend more years sick and spend more money out of pocket. We see marriage, which impacts women very different financially than men, and so on. So in our new book, we go through all of these life events and explains what happens and what can be done to change it.
1: So, and one of the important things that you say is that your choice of partner as a woman is the biggest financial decision that you will ever make. Now, if you think of that on a surface level, you might say, well, if you marry someone rich, you'll be, you know, in a good financial place. If you marry somebody who's poor, you'll struggle. But that's not what you mean, is it?
3: Not at all. When we say that your partner is the biggest financial decision you will ever make, what we mean is that your partner will ultimately determine your happiness, your health, but also your career and your finances. And now this has nothing to do with how much money your partner makes, but it has everything to do with how much unpaid labor they expect you to do. What we see is that women in heterosexual relationships on average do significantly more unpaid labor at home. And we see that as a result, they have to step back from their careers, which means that they make less money. And when 50% of relationships then end up in divorce, women don't have anything to fall back on because they sacrifice their career to support their husband's career. And that's really what we talk about, that you must choose a partner, or you must discuss with your partner who does most unpaid labor and how you financially compensate the person doing the most.
1: Do you recommend that people should have a prenuptial agreement? I mean, people argue over how effective they are in this jurisdiction, but in general terms, do you think it is wise to have these things worked out officially before you tie the knot?
3: Yes. Everybody needs to have a prenup. It's not just for people who have a lot of money, because prenups can also be used to discuss how you value or how you secure, for example, the person who sacrifices their career to do the unpaid labor at home. We often say that, you know, in divorce, the money and the estate is split 50-50, but it will never be 50-50, because after the divorce, the man who usually did significantly less unpaid labor and was able to have a big career because of it, he can go out and continue to make money, whereas the woman will have nothing to fall back on. And as a result, we see that divorced women are among the most vulnerable subgroups in the population.
1: Now, women, you say, and your co-authors say, have for decades been portrayed as gold diggers. So younger women in particular who want older men because they may have more money than their younger counterparts. But you say, when you look at the data, when you look at the evidence, the people who truly benefit from relationships financially are men who are in relationships with women. So explain that one to us. Why men, you say, are the real gold diggers?
3: I like to look at data and let the data speak for itself. And the data is crystal clear that people who by far benefit the most from relationships is men in heterosexual relationships. They benefit on every single area of their lives, including the financial. Married men make more money than single men. They are happier, they are healthier, they live longer. And the opposite is true for women because they need to sacrifice all of those areas to support their husband in these areas. So if there are any gold diggers, it is truly men in relationships with women. And marriage, when we look back historically in its origin, marriage has always been about the transfer of wealth and unpaid labor from women to men. Like, that's how it was set up legally for decades or centuries as well.
1: Mm-hmm. You will have men listening to this who will be mortally offended by that, who feel that they share the financial burden, that they share the burden of labor in the house, that they share the caring duties. Do you think that there is a change happening?
3: There definitely are things changing, but on a much smaller scale than we expect. It's very interesting because a lot of research shows that even the men who think they participate equally in unpaid labor, in fact, do not. And I'm not saying that men are bad or that all relationships are bad. I think a lot of couples, both men and women, just fall into these traditional gender roles without really thinking about it, because it has just always been this way and there are these expectations and the different genders. So to all of the men who are offended, I'm not accusing you of doing this on purpose, but I am pointing out that it is happening in the vast majority of heterosexual relationships. And I assume that anyone who's married or who has a partner will love and care for that partner. And if you truly do that, these are conversations that need to be had, because there are only two options here. Either unpaid labor is split equally, or the person who sacrifices their career to perform it must be financially compensated. Those are the two options if you want to have a fair relationship.
1: So are you saying that if there is somebody who has in the relationship decided to take a back seat when it comes to their career or give up work altogether, that they should be paid some sort of a salary, or at the very least have a pension set up for them so that they are taken care of financially?
3: Yes, ideally both. So the person who decided to step back from their career to support, again, their partner's career, because whoever works at home performs labor that is just as valuable, and their partner would, again, not be able to have a career and a family if they didn't have unpaid help at home. So the person performing that should, as a minimum, have payments going into their pension from their partner. We see a major, major pension gap around the world, and a lot of it has to do with unpaid labor because women just have fewer years in the workforce, in the paid workforce at least. But I also believe that the person doing the most unpaid labor should be paid. I think it's very important that both people in a relationship have enough money to be able to leave the relationship if they want to. Mm-hmm. And that's somehow controversial, but I don't think it should be.
1: Now, let's talk about motherhood and the financial impact of that. You're Danish, and Denmark is widely celebrated for having generous policies when it comes to raising children and the help that the state provides. So what are you suggesting should happen when it comes to countering the motherhood penalty as you describe it?
3: So when we look at the data, we can see that women are punished significantly harder for having children. When a woman has her first child, on average, her income level will never recover, whereas men actually see an income boost, also known as the fatherhood bonus. And now this does not have anything to do with the children, but it has everything to do with the unpaid labor, because when we become parents, the burden of unpaid labor grows so much, and it often falls disproportionately on the women. So often the motherhood penalty is really just unpaid labor in disguise, and that's why I believe more couples should talk about this.
1: But what? How do you address that? Because, you know, as one listener says, it's not unpaid labor, it's called life. Is that about what happens in the home in terms of sharing out that burden? Or is it a wider societal problem, a state problem that should be dealt with by policies, government policies?
3: So both. And I believe it's incredibly both misogynist and ignorant to say that it's just called life, because it is not life for everyone. It is life for women. The unpaid labor that comes with having children and the privilege that also comes with being able to raise the next generation, the burden of that does fall disproportionately on women. And again, people can do whatever they want in their relationships. It's fine if you want the woman to take a step back from her career, but you must be able to have the conversation about how to compensate it, because this work has real financial value. And if you had to hire someone to do it, it would be very expensive, which most couples wouldn't be able to afford. So no, it is not life. It is not how things should be. It is a very, very big amount of unpaid labor every single day that destroys women's finances. And these are not opinions. These are facts. And anyone who loves their partner should be open to having this conversation.
1: Yeah, like this listener who says that when myself and my wife met, we both had very little. We worked hard over the years. My wife works now, but stayed at home with the children when they were small. We always shared the income and we always had a shared account. Is that how you do it?
3: I think that's a very good first step, but I also think that the woman in this case who sacrificed her career for a number of years, I think she should also be paid so that she can have savings of her own. When you just split expenses, I mean, that is great, but it still leaves the person who sacrificed her career having no financial autonomy. So what if she wants to grab a cool opportunity that's expensive? Then she has to come and ask for money. What if she's no longer happy in the relationship? Then she has to choose between poverty or staying in a relationship she's not happy with. Like, every person in the relationship must have access to money that only they control. Mm-hmm. And when someone decides to sacrifice their career, there must be a prenup in place so that in case of divorce, which is very common, that person must be compensated more because she has nothing to fall back on. She sacrificed that to support her husband's career.
1: Anna Sophie, thank you very much for that thought-provoking conversation. Anna Sophie Hart Vigson and her co-authors have written a book called It's a Rich Man's World.
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0: listening to that now and you think, well, they must be about to talk about Sylvester Stallone. We are, but I have to also tell you that that's how we always welcome John Farley to the studio. Anytime we see him around the office, are we all, it's in his contract. We have
1: it's my ringtone. Yeah. I've insisted that. It's in my contract. Well said. Excellent. Yes, we're going to talk about Sylvester Stallone. Why?
0: Because he's 80.
1: He's 80. And when you look at him, I mean, you know, maybe there's been a bit of work or whatever, but he still looks...
0: A lot of work.
1: Yeah, he still looks pretty decent. So I have a theory about Sylvester Stallone. I think largely due to him and stuff he's done, but he's misunderstood. People often think of him as a bad actor and a guy who's made some terrible movies and, because of his presence, a bit of a blockhead, if I may be so bold.
0: I think you're right.
1: And but he's not.
0: No, he's not. See, when I was thinking about talking to you about this, that was my impression. I don't know much about Sylvester Stallone, but I thought he was the fella who just was lumped in as
1: Adrian!
0: Yeah, exactly. Bring in the muscle. And put him in there and have him in this movie because he fits what we're looking for. And then I realise, and you're going to tell us about this, that he is so much more than
1: that. He's so much more than this. And Exhibit A is Rocky. Rocky is one of the most misunderstood movies of all time. The first Rocky movie I'm talking about. This is about this low-level, borderline criminal, nice guy who's living on the mean streets of Philadelphia, was a boxer, never got a shot, and then, through strange circumstances, he ends up getting a shot at the title because they just literally pick his name out of a book one day, and he gets a shot at the title. But when you look back at the movie, like, about an hour of it has nothing to do with boxing. Mm-hmm. It's this kind of lost soul trying to find his way back. And we could do a whole show on his struggles to get this made. He wrote the script. They said, yeah, maybe. There's no way you're starring in this. And he basically offered to do it for free in order to get in the lead role. Because let's not forget, he has this kind of drawl. And, you know, people didn't certainly think at the time, and possibly even not now, that his voice was right for leading man. During his birth, there was these forceps kind of rudimentarily opposed to his face when he was being born, and it's given him this kind of slur by his own admission. And yet, in a weird kind of way, it did work very well for that kind of boxer character. Mm-hmm. But I think when you look at Rocky, everyone should go home and watch the first Rocky movie because it's a masterclass in kind of living with regret and getting a second chance. Let me bring you Exhibit A. This is him talking to the sadly departed Buster Meredith, who was his coach and is now offering to coach him again now that he's going to fight the great Adonis Creed.
2: I want to be your manager. You follow that, do you?
3: Fight said I don't need no manager.
2: But you can't buy what I'm gonna give you. I mean, I've got pain and I've got experience.
3: Oh, I got pain, I've got experience too.
2: Listen, kid.
3: Hey, look, hey, Mick.
2: What?
3: Look, I need your help about 10 years ago, right? 10 years ago?
2: Right.
3: You never helped me, though. You didn't care.
2: Well, if you wanted help. I say, if you wanted help, why didn't you ask? Why didn't you just ask me, kid?
3: Look, I asked, but you never heard nothing. 10 years ago in my house. Huh? What's the matter? You don't like my house? My house stink? That's right, it stinks! What about your prime? What about my prime, Mick? At least you have prime! I ain't had no prime, I ain't had nothing. Legs are going, everything is going, no one's getting them nothing. Guy comes up, offers me a fight. Big deal, wanna fight the fight? Yeah, I'll fight the big fight. Yeah, I'll fight him. Face kicked in.
0: That's from the Rocky movie. I was a bit distracted there because I was looking at pictures of Sylvester Stallone, and like, the work is extraordinary on his face. What was he thinking?
1: I know, but the work is extraordinary in cinemas when we drill down a bit, you know? So the Rocky movies lost their way. That's the problem. This is a spoiler, but people forget, like, Rocky's scene is this, you know, people play it when they're running marathons and stuff like that. The music, you played my entrance music. And he's seen as this kind of, it's this great carrying call to overcoming adversity. But the first Rocky movie ends in a draw. He doesn't actually win the fight against Creed. What happened then was the Rocky movies lost the plot. Two was okay. Three, Mr. T came in as Clubber Lang. Then we went to James Brown and Russia and four, and it just all started falling apart. Rocky V, by Stallone's own admission, is terrible. However, the one that in essence ended the franchise, Rocky Balboa, in 2006, I think it was, is again a beautiful movie where he's playing the washed up Rocky being a restaurant owner, this Italian restaurant owner, where he's in essence telling stories to, you know, I used to have class, I used to be a contender nearly. And yet something happens, I won't spoil that one, where he's back in the ring. And it doesn't have the ending you thought. And it is a brilliant dovetailing to the Rocky series.
0: So we can watch Rocky and then we can watch the last one and we'll be grand.
1: Yes.
0: We can skip the middle bits.
1: And you could also do Creed, the first one, where they brought basically Apollo Creed's son back as a boxer and Rocky trains him in the first movie. That's pretty good as well.
0: Mm-hmm. Other cinematic highlights from his career?
1: Yes. Well, so people are going to laugh at this, right? So like Rambo was such a cliche, right? And this kind of beefcake who went around as a killing machine. But the first Rambo movie was actually called First Blood. And it's actually this kind of strange movie about the experience of veterans coming back from Vietnam. He plays this guy, it's based on a book, who comes home and he goes to find his friend in this kind of North American town up near the border with Canada, and they don't want him in the town, and he ends up taking on the local police force. But loads of it is him not talking and him hiding out in the woods and him dealing with kind of post or PTSD. Like, it's a very minor key, brilliant performance. And here he is kind of talking about his treatment and other treatment of vets when they came back from Vietnam.
4: It's over, Johnny. It's over.
5: Nothing is over. Nothing. You just don't turn it off. It wasn't my war. You asked me, I didn't ask you. And I did what I had to do to win, but somebody wouldn't let us win. And I come back to the world, and I see all those maggots at the airport, protesting me, spitting, calling me baby killer and all kinds of vile crap. Who are they to protest me, huh? Who are they? Unless they've been me and been there and know what the hell they're yelling about.
4: It was a bad time for everyone, Rambo. It's all in the past now.
5: For you! For me, civilian life is nothing. In the field, we had a code of honor. You watch my back, I watch yours. Back here, there's nothing.
0: That's from First Blood, made in 1982. One of our listeners says the original Rocky and First Blood, they're iconic movies that have made a serious cultural impact similar to Deer Hunter, which you wouldn't disagree with, I'm sure.
1: No, that's, yeah, I could go along with that. I mean, Deer Hunter's probably better than First Blood, just to say, but First Blood is a fascinating movie, don't get me wrong.
0: Okay, cliffhanger then, that was 1993. What did you make of this one?
1: A brilliant movie and a terrific heist kind of movie where he's in the mountains when they're trying to, someone's trying to over, John Lithgow, brilliant, is trying to steal a plane, and he kind of solves all that up in these very high mountain passes. It's a brilliant thriller and reminded people, the 90s was a weird time for him, but reminded people that he could still do great action movies as well. A lot of this was his own fault in terms of his reputation, because he went up against Schwarzenegger in a way to outbody him.
0: Yes.
1: And they were living in the gym, possibly taking all sorts of things to bulk up. I couldn't possibly comment. And he had become kind of a joke. He was like a spitting image character because he was so muscle bound. But then in the kind of late 90s, he tried to work it back a bit. And then in 97, he reminded people of what a great actor he was in a movie called Copland, where he plays this honest to goodness sheriff in a small New Jersey town who rubs up against Robert De Niro and a load of corrupt New York cops. He gained weight, like he became fat in essence, as opposed to being muscly
0: built,
1: and stuff
0: yeah.
1: like that, and realized he needed to do something. Can I give you a little flavor of that? Because he's brilliant in it. This is Copland.
6: What is this? You came to me, to my town, with all these speeches, and you're talking to me about doing the right thing, and I'm doing the right thing. What's going on? What are you doing?
7: Oh, like 2 weeks ago.
6: 2 weeks ago? What about Babbage?
7: What about him?
6: What about Dylan?
7: Him too. Listen, Sheriff, I'm really sorry to have awoken you from your slumber, but it's over. Hands are tied now. You shut me down.
6: No, listen to me. You're IA. That's why I came to you. You can do whatever you want. Remember you came to me and said, you want to be a cop? I'm being a cop now. I'm here. I
7: offered you a
6: for
7: chance.
6: Some help. I need to do something. I need to do this for
7: listen
6: myself.
7: Listen to me, you I offered you a chance when we could have done something. I offered you a chance to be a cop, and you blew it. You blew it.
6: People are all the same.
0: That is from Copland, another one that John Fardy is recommending for us. Big lineup for this weekend to watch.
1: Indeed.
0: What about him as a man?
1: Yeah.
0: His background? Who is he?
1: He's a complicated fellow. His parents were very strange. You may remember his mother famously became kind of an astrologer and stuff like that.
8: But she was this tiny little woman who accompanied him to a lot of movie premieres.
1: But they had a really strange relationship. And, you know, his parents, they left him and his brother in boarding houses, in essence, for large parts of their childhood. So he really... You know, there's a documentary on Netflix. I think it's just called Sly. And he goes into all that. And just, you know, it was a stone that was thrown in a pool that reverberated all his life. And he struggled with it. You know, he's been married 3 times. That's de rigueur for these Hollywood stars, particularly at that time. His politics are kind of unusual. He seems to flirt with Democrats and Republicans from time. One of Trump's many ideas was to make Hollywood great again. You remember that was on the horizon about 18 months ago?
8: Sylvester Stallone was part of that, wasn't he?
1: He was brought on as this triumvirate, along with, I think it was Mel Gibson, who were going to make Hollywood great again and stop, like, French movies and Italian movies, supposedly, and possibly even Irish ones and tax breaks and all that. Not much has happened in that area, it has to be said. That's kind of died to death, as is often the way with some of Trump's pronouncements. So he's a complicated fellow. And look, I'm talking about some of these great things he's done. There is utter dross in there. I mean, Stop or My Mom Will Shoot. Oh my God. You know, Stop. That's the only thing that should have happened with that movie. It was absolutely atrocious. Judge Dredd, terrible. Now, The Expendables are pretty decent movies, where he came back again in the noughties. And he directed a lot of these movies himself and starred in them. But the idea was people like Bruce Willis and him and Jason Statham would kind of reprise their roles as action stars. And these movies, even though they were in their 70s, and they worked very well. They were kind of a very clever homage to who these guys used to be, and they were honest about the way their bodies were aging. Particularly the first Expendables movie was pretty good. They went downhill slightly after that.
8: Mm-hmm. I watched the Arnold Schwarzenegger documentary on Netflix, and Sly Stallone does feature in that quite a bit, the rivalry between the two of them, which wasn't made up. Like, it was real.
1: It was real. It was absolutely real. And at the time in the 80s, you know, there was Hollywood execs worried about how much power they had, because some of those Schwarzenegger movies in the 80s were terrible, but yet he put his name on it. And same thing with Stallone. People just went to them. And I'm saying those Rocky movies weren't terrific, like 3 and 4, but they were huge because these were the biggest box office draws of the 80s. They're kind of friends now, it appears.
8: That's what I was gleaning from the doc.
1: Yeah, and that they were almost useful as each other's enemy in a way. They drove each other on in good ways and bad ways.
8: I suspect, though, Arnie was always better at the marketing of himself throughout all of that period.
1: Yeah, and I would suggest, and I think Arnie would admit this, Stallone is a better actor by a mile. Like, I say this? Well, I can. Schwarzenegger's not a good actor. He's an interesting guy, but, you know...
8: I wouldn't be saying that to his face now.
1: Definitely not.
8: In the documentary, he's still doing the workouts.
1: You know, and Bobby Kerr were in a hotel in Vienna a few years ago on a News Talk mission.
8: Living
1: the
8: life.
1: And we saw Arnold Schwarzenegger in the lobby.
8: Oh, visiting home.
1: And I said to Bobby, come on, let's just walk over and try. And I literally was 3 feet away from my seat, and some really nice burly American just came out of nowhere and said, not tonight.
8: Okay, I'm glad for you, because if you'd gone up to him and you'd possibly said, well,
1: I could have, you know?
8: You weren't as good an actor as Sylvester Stallone. We mightn't be talking to you
1: today. And then played my Rocky music too, my entrance music.
8: On your phone. So listen, you want to talk as well about this television project, which is running at the moment for Sylvester Stallone, Tulsa King.
1: Three seasons are up there. I think it's just finished, actually. Tulsa King on Paramount. This was the first time he ever did TV. You know, it's been critically more or less lauded. It's probably a bit obvious, but it's great. He plays this mafia kingpin in Tulsa, and he's terrific. And in a way, it was the role he was born to play, this aging gangster. Let me give you a little flavor of it.
9: Danny Shore, what can I do you for?
10: Perry Como, nice to meet you. It seems we have a slight misunderstanding. See, my associate was in earlier trying to buy that navigator that you got downstairs. But you wouldn't sell it to him.
9: Oh, boy, I'm so sorry.
10: Why, Donnie?
9: Well, you know, it was a total misunderstanding, like you said yourself.
10: The truth is, he's a good kid. Probably never had a day of trouble in his life. You know, see, the problem is, you see a young black guy with a mountain of money, and right away you say, hey, he's got to be a drug dealer. But I walk in a nice suit, and you're not afraid anymore. See, the irony is, he's afraid of the wrong thing.
9: I'm not following.
10: Well, follow this.
8: He sounds good there, doesn't he?
1: Yeah, I think so. And he was 78 when he did that. As you said, he looks a bit worked up, but he's still got it all. And he's painting now. And the paintings aren't bad, you know? He's a Renaissance man, is what I would say. Right? So park, stop, or my mom will shoot, and yo, Adriana, there is a lot here. There is a lot to get your teeth into.
8: The listener says Stallone in Judge Dredd was excellent because he visually epitomized the comic book character 100%, if that's what you're looking for.
1: Yeah.
8: Predator came about because someone joked that if we're going to do another Rocky, it's going to have to be him against an alien. And that's how that happened.
1: Arnold Schwarzenegger, Stallone wasn't in Predator.
8: Well, there you go.
1: Yeah.
8: There
1: so,
8: you
1: lucky go. I'm here.
8: Lucky you're here.
1: By the way, you're going to play my exit music.
8: I think we will. Cormac, have we got it? Can we play the exit music? Come on, John is leaving the studio, and you know what his contract says, that when he stands up from
1: I'm
8: the chair...
1: I'm not leaving. I don't care who's next.
8: When he stands up from the chair, you've got to hear this. John Fardy is leaving the building.
1: Oh!
8: Contract fulfilled. Tick.
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13: We're talking about the state of Dublin and what you've experienced in recent weeks, because the Social Democrat TD Gary Gannon told Breakfast earlier this morning that there's been a deterioration in lawlessness and safety.
14: From Westmoreland Street onto O'Connell Bridge, right down into O'Connell Street, I walk through every day. What we saw is people in the throes of addiction, you know, people in the doorways of shops, really kind of in very vulnerable states. On O'Connell Bridge, I mean, I saw any number of young men in gangs, very clearly openly selling drugs, looking intimidating.
13: Yeah, so that's the Soc Dem TD, Gary Gannon. Rob Kenny is a PR director. Rob is with us on the programme today because you've had your own experience, Rob. What did you witness?
15: Yeah, one of your producers caught this on my Instagram yesterday. I was just walking to work. I was on the phone. And where was I? Bachelor's Walk. And two drug addicts. Like, obviously your heart bleeds for them. I really don't want to portray that it doesn't. It does. Mm. But they were just... Like, I remember the days where they at least used to try and hide it. Now, when I say they, and not everyone's the same, but it's definitely gotten so much worse. I basically saw a man and a woman, and he was helping her with the needle in her arm, like, to get it going, to get it working.
13: Yeah.
15: And I just got such a fright. I, like, jumped. I don't think I'd ever seen, like, the needle going in, like, that... But, you know, only in a movie or whatever. And I genuinely got such a fright.
13: Yeah.
15: But then I turned around and I saw a school group. We're right there. And it's just like, Jesus, where are we?
13: Broad daylight, Rob, was it?
15: Broad daylight, morning time. I felt really bad and I saw the school group. I was like, do I get involved? Do I tell the teacher? Like, but you know, you're kind of like panicking. You don't know what to do. Like, it just feels so open. It's not being hidden, but also it's everywhere. You look up and you look down in the city centre and you see it. It's everywhere. And then obviously it's the antisocial behaviour it leads to. Like, we all know when we're in the city centre, you know, the screaming, the, like, social norms go out the window, and it's just all making the city centre such an unpleasant place to be. And I hate saying that because I adore the city centre. I've always actively tried to live in or really close to the city centre, but it is becoming somewhere, because of the unbelievable drug problem, it's becoming somewhere you don't really want to be.
13: Has it got worse, Rob? Like, would you have noticed that over the years, or is it more prevalent now?
15: It's 100% gotten so much worse. I don't think there's any Dubliner listening who wouldn't agree to that. There's just so much more of it. Definitely, like Gary Gannon said, the intimidating gangs. Like, I'm a man. Now, I know I'm a gay man, so that comes with other issues. But, like, I'm a man, and I feel really nervous walking around on my own. I can't imagine how women feel. Gary Gannon was so correct with that. The gangs, the openly selling drugs. But the drug addicts, and again, my heart bleeds for them, but it just feels so prevalent. It's everywhere.
13: And like that, just it's nearly I don't know if intimidation's the right word, but there's a sort of a kind of an eerie feeling that maybe comes with that at times as well, when you see that sort of the large, the cohorts, the groups, the gangs, I suppose, for want of a better word, in and around the city centre.
15: The gangs bring so much intimidation because they're not scared of anyone, particularly if they're under 18, and I know that's a whole other conversation. But then, so they bring a whole other world of intimidation, but also the drug addicts, when you see them coming towards you, like, it's awful. And again, my heart bleeds for them, but I'd find myself crossing the street, like you equally want to get out of their way. So it's awful to see our city centre like that. Like, Lonely Planet, one of the most read, I'm sure you've discussed this already, travel media brands in the world, which I just asked ChatGPT there, the article would have been read by approximately 3 million, slating the north side of Dublin for evident drug usage, drinking, antisocial behaviour. Like, that's the city we're becoming. I know so many of my friends, particularly girlfriends, way prefer socialising in the suburbs now versus going into the city centre.
13: So they're just avoiding the city centre of our capital city. Stay with us, Rob, if you can, for a few moments. It's 087-1400-106, because Marie Byrne is with us. And Marie, you work in the area of drug prevention and recovery services. You listen to Rob and Gary Gannon with Jonathan a little earlier this morning, like, you know, it's the picture they paint of Dublin, it's bleak. And it's one of a lot of our listeners are getting in touch about, saying that they too have witnessed the same thing.
16: Yeah, and they will, and it will get worse. And I mean, I'm working, I hate to say it, probably 40 years, and working internationally in places like Brazil and America, and I trained on prevention in America and so on. And we had a program that was sponsored by the Prime Minister in Australia one stage. And the whole thing is about it's the decrease in people having taking responsibility, I suppose, around their actions and being allowed to do so. And I broaden that out to even for, I see politicians who are supposed to give an example, and they're making extremely difficult decisions on that. And some of them have openly said about their own use. And I've often said we really need to drug test people who are making decisions for this country as well. If they're not using it, it's not a problem. But I do think that sometimes decisions about decriminalising drugs and that can be pushed sometimes by people with an agenda anyway, or who have used and didn't have a problem or are using. And also the Gardaí, I don't think they'd have a problem with me saying that either. And we do need more Gardaí on the streets. But the solution does not lie with them enforcing the, you know, all the laws all over the country. It's about really what you see on the street, and that could be any place in Ireland at this stage, is a reflection of what's going on in the home, because Ireland's just made up of homes. So what's going on there? So you can understand then what it's like in a home where there are children and you have drug use. People are not in full control of their behaviour. Mm. Now, they are also sometimes coming from difficult situations themselves, but we have such a lack of services for taking people off drugs. We have so much millions put into people where they're maintained on drugs indefinitely, but they still can be using other drugs at the same time, and so it goes on. We don't actually intervene early like they used to do in Sweden. They intervened early, you found out if the children were using. Like, I mean, years ago I've heard, you know, I've met 11 year olds who were currying drugs because, as your previous speaker said, that what you do with underage. And there are very few services for underage in Ireland, and that's where you need to be intervening for prevention.
13: And will that change the image of O'Connell Street and some of the other streets that have been mentioned today? If, like, I mean, would things be different if we had more drug prevention and recovery services.
16: Ireland has such potential. It saddens me to see it when I look at, even when I worked, I was over in the favelas in Brazil, and that, I mean, it saddens me to see that a country that has so much richness in its geography and people and so on, no matter what nationality, that we are actually at such a low that we have, you know, so many murders now, so many robberies. Would it change things? Yes, because it's like a home. If you allow behaviour to go on that's abusive, whether it's on the roads or in your home, it gets worse. There's nothing to stop it. And I've always said that. And I said it would increase, and it did. And it's like a Mad Max show then, because people lose the sort of moral sense of what's right or wrong in the middle of this. So if you have a lot of young people, and there are a lot of young people who feel under pressure also to use, because social media is a disaster for young people because they try to fit in so much, and there's so much drug use on show really through social media, and it's a thing that parents really need to monitor, even cell phones. It's not suitable for very young children. It really isn't, to use cell phones.
13: Yeah, I was listening, the new Lord Mayor of Dublin, Daryl Barron, was talking about, you know, that mammies and daddies need to know where their children are, you know, when he was talking about kind of calls for greater action on social, on antisocial behaviour and antisocial youths, I suppose, as well, you know, that the responsibility lies with the parents. Just to give you a flavour, Maria, some of the texts coming in today. This listener tells me, I'm an ex-drug addict. I moved out of Dublin about 10 years ago. I was in the city for the first time there at Christmas. It was the first time I was in Dublin City in years. And I can tell you, as an ex-addict, it has totally changed. This listener says, I was flying home on a flight the other night from the US. It was full of Americans, full of chat about their visit to Dublin and Ireland. And I was actually embarrassed thinking of what they were really going to see, because I think we have a kip of a capital city, says this texter. And another listener says, wasn't Helen McEntee as Justice Minister only a couple of years ago in Dublin talking about our capital city being a clean and safe city? I actually think it's a proper dump, says this listener. Hugh is with us on the line today. Hugh, what have you experienced in and around our capital city?
17: Whoever's on, Dublin is a great city, fabulous city. This problem is primarily the north inner city, and the inner city. Like, I was going up to Croke Park last Saturday for the hurling, and I walked up Moore Street, and they were openly dealing at the Lidl there at the junction of Parnell Street. And coming back, they were openly dealing on O'Connell Bridge. Last year, I saw two young ones smoke crack on the stairs of the Pro Cathedral, and there was numerous sort of people strung out asleep. One was asleep in the doorway there on Suffolk Street, and there was another fella asleep on the doorway in Westmoreland Street, and he had one shoe on and one shoe off. And there was a couple of guards actually went up to him and said, "Are you okay?" And they sort of, you know, he was okay. He was out, but he was okay, you know.
13: So you think, you think it's unfair to describe Dublin as a kip?
17: I don't think Dublin has got any worse or better over the last few years. It's always been rough in the north inner city, O'Connell Street around there. A lot of drug taking, a lot of...
13: But was it that prevalent, Hugh?
17: It has come and gone over the years, yeah. It has come and gone, definitely. I think you've all the Roma gang begging. You have all the Somali gangs.
13: Well, you've always had people of all nationalities. I mean, you know...
17: the organised begging, the Roma are definitely at it. The Somalis are now catching up.
13: Yeah, I know. Well, look, you'd have people begging on the streets regardless of all of that involved in it. So you think it comes and goes in waves over the years?
17: It comes and goes, and you're not going to fix it. We have 14,500 guards. We have another 3,000 civilians and 500 working as guards. Like, 18,000. You know, more guard of time is not going to make any difference, really. And nothing is the only solution. These two solutions to drugs.

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1: In vegetable, I thought he was just stuck in there with the comments. No, absolutely not. Not at all. That doesn't work at all. But I agree with him on the point that I don't agree with the North Inner City thing. I think that day is long, long gone. There's antisocial behaviour from people in very important and managerial positions, and there's bullying going on at work. There's bullying going on in the streets, and it's not all from, that thing of inner city. Yes, it's more condensed, some problems, but that boat has sailed a long time ago. A lot of very wealthy people are highly involved in drug use and really experiencing a high level of addiction. The difference with it is that they can very often access services quicker because they may have private insurance.
2: Well, they're not shooting up publicly in the streets, I suppose, is the difference, as Hugh and Rob have described.
1: They're in it in bars and everything. I mean, look at people. They used to put Vaseline on the top of cisterns and toilets, is that you can stop them putting white powder on it. I mean, they're doing it openly in bars now, and coming out afterwards, and you have your antisocial behavior. Yeah. You also have them driving. But I will say one thing about it, that the thing about legalization keeps going. I will agree with him that we are in the middle. We're always like that, people pleasing. Which should we do? If you don't say in a home what your guidelines are for your children, and you try and get them for their health to be according to those guidelines, like it's an 18-kilometer speed limit, at least you know what you're supposed to be doing. That's maybe safer. Mm. If you don't do that with your children, they will do, whatever. So if you say that it's legalized, all that does is it lowers the crime rates because they're now not disclosed anymore.
2: Well, there's one thing for
1: sure
2: I can tell you. A lot of the texters feel today that...
1: I still think you should test some of the politicians.
2: Yeah.
1: Because some of them may need help because they're making a lot of decisions at the minute.
2: Okay. No, you've made that point. All right. Listener says, my daughter lives and works in Naples, and when I tell people about visiting her, I hear about how rough of a place Naples is, or the fact it's so dangerous. I actually felt safer in Naples than in areas around Dublin. Education policing, as with the mad driving on our roads as well, there seems to be a lack of visible policing, says this texter. Rebecca's with us finally. Rebecca, what have you noticed in Dublin city centre? Well, not just in the city centre, actually. But what have you witnessed across Dublin?
3: So I've witnessed a lot of people are very antisocial and they don't really have boundaries. So literally yesterday I was in town with my friends and we went into KFC to get food. And these guys like come up to us and just start saying crazy things. And I'm just like, we are literally getting like chicken nuggets and chips in a shop in Dublin. And it's like there's very little boundaries and a lot of men, I'm not saying all men, will just come up to anyone on the streets, start talking to you. I don't know if it's like related to whatever, but I feel like because everyone uses social media and because, the way when people are online, they feel like they can say anything, like text, whatever, to like anyone. I feel like that's crossing over into real life. So now people are more okay with just coming up to random people on the street, saying anything. Like, I see this happen all the time. And then yesterday, again, when we were getting on a Dart to go to Dunleary or something, we just get on groups and groups of people, and it's just like the whole carriage, like vapes, the really strong smell of them. Mm. It's like full, and the air is like thick, and we could like feel it in our throat, and it was making us dizzy. So we had to like go on to the different carriage, but it's like there's like older people on that carriage. There was like all sorts, and it was like huge groups of guys and maybe girls as well, just like vaping, and the whole air was thick with it. Like it was genuinely like we couldn't breathe properly, so to leave. So I feel like a lot of people aren't respectful to people who are around them, and you can really see it. Like when you walk down the streets, it's just like you're seeing people who are on drugs doing stuff, like rolling around on the floor. Unfortunately, there's like loads of problems with like homelessness, which is really sad. Again, a lot of them can be on that as well.
2: And as a young woman, Rebecca, do you feel safe in and around Dublin?
3: Oh my God, no, like it's really, really scary. And like, it was just me and two other girls yesterday. And it's just like, you don't feel safe. Like I don't feel safe. They don't feel safe because like a lot of people, they seem angry. They seem negative. There's like a negative.

0: negative energy about the place. And then again, you've no idea what people are going to do. Like, people will just come up to you, say anything, try and like speak to you, grab you. And it's just like people don't have boundaries or like any respect for people anymore.
1: Is it aggressive,
0: it seems.
1: Rebecca?
0: Well, yeah, like it's very intimidating if like taller guys are coming up to you and then you're like trying to be like stand your ground because you don't want to just like, you know, like be like a pushover. But it's just very intimidating for girls. And this happens to everyone that I know. And I'm just like, there's so lack of respect for people or like just like a kindness or something. Like, I don't understand why you would want to like intimidate someone else or like try and grab someone. I know people are addicted to drugs or whatever. It's like a different story. But I just feel like there's such a crossover because everyone's on their phones all the time, on social media, messaging. And you know the way people like behind the screen, they can say anything. I genuinely believe that people are more like that.
1: They're
0: in
1: more
0: their
1: brazen.
0: Life now.
1: They like, feel like it can say it to your face as well. Trina O'Connor is a criminologist. Trina's with us here just finally as well, Rebecca. Have things actually got worse, Trina?
2: I think for many people, the lived experience is extremely uncomfortable whenever they go into the city centre. That's what people are reporting to me anyway. Even myself, I find it a little bit more challenging in parts of the city centre when you go in there because it's difficult to view the types of antisocial behaviour that we're seeing on the street, which I suppose, Andrea, are often written off as low-level nuisance, but actually they do need political attention because these kinds of low-level nuisance antisocial behaviours will escalate, and if they're not dealt with in a timely manner, then this kind of behaviour, when it goes unchecked, can often escalate in terms of maybe perpetrating violence against individuals.
1: And how do we deal with it?
2: The community. So, I mean, it's very complex, the issue, and it's driven by a mix of different psychological, social and environmental factors. So we need to look at what are the factors that draw people towards antisocial behaviour and drug taking and criminal activity. So we need to look at all of the things like status, belonging and survival. But there's a lot of a shift in the demographics in Dublin, which has happened in a lot of major cities around the world. So we see a lot of development happening, a lot of construction, a lot of dereliction, and we see a lot of transient communities. So that connectedness piece very often is missing in a lot of major cities at the moment. And when people don't feel connected to the community, well, then they will act in an antisocial way. So community development needs to be at the heart of building community capacity, community cohesion, and we need to look at all of the kind of reasons why, in particular, young males are driven towards antisocial behaviour. Okay. So we need to look at their belonging, their identity, all of those
1: different aspects of it. This texter here makes an interesting point. I don't agree with your caller who said Dublin goes through phases. Realistically, Dublin City, I feel it's been neglected and run down for years, and it's carrying the greatest burden of homelessness and addiction treatment services, says this listener. The email is lunchtimelive@newstalk.com. For the moment, we leave it there. That's Trina O'Connor, criminologist, Rob, Marie Byrne, Hugh and Rebecca. Thanks a million for getting in touch with us.
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0: Alan Buckley from the Irish Rock and Roll Museum Experience is here to tell us about the making of REM. That, of course, is Drive. How are you?
1: This is one of my favourites.
0: Yeah.
1: So I've honed in on one album here, and it is called Automatic for the People. And for me, this is one of the most genre-defining albums of its era, and perhaps still continues to be of huge influence.
0: At what point did they release this?
1: This is in the early 90s.
0: Right.
1: And this is, I think I'm about 16 when I hear this. I had been aware of REM, and they had hits.
0: Mm.
1: But, you know, when a band has a series of big hits, and they are now the next big thing, and then you have to deliver that next album. And this is the album. It sells absolutely gazillions of copies, and we'll come to the influence in terms of
0: that. How far into their career was this?
1: This is album number five.
0: Tell me about REM.
1: So they're Southern boys from a place called Athens in Georgia. So most people will know Atlanta in Georgia, and a couple of hours from there is a university town. So it's known as a place where a lot of college students, college bands and things like that have come out of there. Another band to come out of that scene would have been the B-52s from Athens, Georgia. And these guys meet. Initially, it's the lead singer, Michael Stipe, the amazing vocalist from REM, and the guitar player, Peter Book. And they start getting their music out there. So we do hear some very... their early sound is very much that kind of indie college rock albums like Document and Murmur and Reckoning. And then they release an album called Green, which does quite well. But there's an album called Out of Time, which features a song which I'd say we'll talk about called Losing My Religion.
0: Who's in the band?
1: So they don't exist anymore. They did disband in, I think it was 2001, which is actually shocking to me. Or was it? No, maybe it's 2011, actually. But 15 years ago or so, they decided to call it a day, partly because of some health issues.
0: Right.
1: Their drummer his name is Bill Berry, and he had a brain aneurysm, and he had to step out of the band, obviously, and all that. And then they went with a different drummer for a while, but there was something not quite there. And they, it's interesting because sometimes we look at bands. I mean, I saw AC/DC a few years ago. You know, they're still going. Mm. You know, they'll go until they drop, kind of thing. Or some bands actually just go, we've done what we needed to do in music. Perhaps there's a poetry to that.

0: is Everybody Hurts. Yeah. You know that one.
1: It's a beautiful song.
0: It's gorgeous. Actually, one of their biggest hits. Is it my favourite song by them? It's one of those songs that I have to be in exactly the right mood to listen to.
1: Right.
0: You know what I mean? It's a pick-me-up. It isn't. And in a way, it kind of is, if you know what I mean, because it's designed to empathise with someone who's and people who are going through a lot. The video for this is amazing. It's kind of shot on a highway where everyone gets out of their cars and this sort of communal consciousness moment that we're all in this together. Amazing vocal. If you ask me why REM are the phenomenon that they were, with the utmost respect to the rest of the guys in the band, it is that voice that really sets them apart.
1: That's the reason.
0: And I'm a lucky man because I've met Michael Stipe.
1: Have you?
0: I have.
1: Where?
0: Well, a lot of people think they have the best dad in the world. I do. And my dad used to work in a place called Lutterelstown Castle.
1: And where the Beckhams got married.
0: Exactly. My father was there. He was the assistant to the best man, Gary Neville, at that. Yes.
1: He was not.
0: He actually
1: would have to get your dad on.
0: He would actually love that.
1: Really?
0: He actually would probably be better than me. but he is. He was working there at a time when REM were about to play Slane.
1: Ah, wow.
0: And they came and stayed there, and I actually did a little bit of work. I would have been about 18, 19 at the time, so he used to get me in to do a little bit of passing around the hors d'oeuvres trays, and doing, you know, handing out drinks and things like that. It was a nice little summer earner. But one of the days, we went to pick up my dad, and he said, come with me, because I've talked to the manager. And they let me sit in on their rehearsal.
1: Oh, my God.
0: And this was, you know, Eve of Slane, which I was going to. I was there in 95 when they played. So,
1: what a story to be able to tell.
0: Sat there as they practiced. I didn't outstay my welcome. After about 5 minutes, I felt like, okay, I better. But I was actually, I worked at a party. U2 came, the Hothouse Flowers were there. It was amazing. But thanks, Dad. That was an amazing
1: memory.
0: Because they say never meet your heroes. Yeah. But I have to
1: say. Did you get to talk to them?
0: Oh, gentlemen.
1: Really? Good.
0: Gentlemen.
1: Well, that's always good to hear. Yeah. When did the kind of really break through?
0: So, Losing My Religion is, by the numbers, their biggest hit. And as I said, that comes from the album that immediately precedes this. So, as I said, that's amazing success, but it also creates expectation.
1: Yeah.
0: So, Losing My Religion, and again, amazing video.
1: Is that their most successful song?
0: It is their biggest hit.
1: Yeah,
0: 100%. But in terms of album sales, this one sells more than the album that Losing My Religion was on. In total, REM sold about 90 million albums.
1: Well, let's take a look at some or listen to some of the other songs in this album.

0: enough of this night swimming.
1: You probably know it from the annual News Talk skinny dipping expedition. But it is very much a harking back of the joys of youth and the freedoms of youth. And of course the band themselves, I mean, they're bohemian chaps, and this is kind of biographical about when they were young and they used to go to these rock pools in Georgia and go skinny dipping and have parties and all of that. And it's I mean, I know the album, when we play these tracks, doesn't have a, you know, it's not upbeat, it's not, but it's the lyrical beauty of what he achieves in these songs and the sense of place.
2: Is that what makes them stand out at the time?
1: Incredible. I mean, yeah. If we want to talk about influence, you know, I mean, Radiohead, Coldplay, bands like even Nirvana. Kurt Cobain was actually scheduled to do guest vocals on the album Monster, which comes after this one. And sadly, he died before that happened. Michael Stipe and Kurt Cobain were very good friends. And I was at Slane in 95 when they played a song from the album Monster called Let Me In. And to this day, I can remember it was like a transcendent moment because you could hear the heartbreak in Michael Stipe's voice. Kurt had died less than a year before that, and it was, you know, I don't know how many people in Slane, 80,000. And you know those plastic cups, paper cups that you get, you know, the ones that are kind of waxy with the Coca-Cola on them? Everyone started throwing them in the air. You can see this on YouTube. Yeah. It's very bad video. It doesn't really capture it. But it because everyone was throwing them in the air at the same time, it created a kind of a red haze over the crowd. And there was, during this song, and talk about a transcendent moment that I'll just never forget. I'm a massive Nirvana fan, as you know, so it was particularly poignant.

0: Sidewinder sleeps tonight, which I had to do, Andrea, just so that to show there's a few songs on the album. They're a little bit, more
1: live. Sounds slightly different.
0: And in fairness, the band themselves, although they liked the track, they never played it live. They kind
1: did
0: of
1: not. Why?
0: Yeah, they kind of regarded it as a little bit lightweight or a bit of fluff. And for whatever reason, they decide they actually never play this song live at all. And it has one of those choruses where you're like, what? What are they actually saying? You know, it's like the call me and trying to wake her up is what they're actually saying. And that took me a while to figure out before the internet. it's a lovely little bit of song. It's actually a riff on The Lion Sleeps Tonight, you know, the old song. So instead there's a slight twist, different animal, but same theme. So it's meant to be kind of a little harmonizing bit of fun.
1: Why do you think they're still so respected today, even since?
0: Because I think there's very few bum notes in their career. I will say that some of their later albums are certainly not as strong. And the interesting thing is, I think they realize that themselves. There's highlights from some of their later songs. They have a song, I think it's from New Adventures in Hi-Fi, where they have a song called Leaving New York, which is a masterpiece of a song, but it seemed to be that their joie de vivre had lessened, their grow for it had just lessened over the years. But I think if you look at 90s indie rock and pop, if you ask me who's the most influential bands of that era, I would say REM and Radiohead, hands down.
1: We're leaving listeners today with Man on the Moon.
0: Great track. A little bit more upbeat again. Yeah. And it's interesting, the song comes before a film of the same name about the same thing. So Man on the Moon relates to, it's a tribute to an American comedian, Andy Kaufman, who Jim Carrey would play in the film. And actually there's a brilliant documentary out there about Jim Carrey during the making of this. He's a very strange man, very, very talented, but you'll see if you watch the documentary, his process was somewhat involved. But Andy Kaufman himself was a very troubled man with mental health issues and things like that. And one of his shticks that he would do in comedy was riff on that the moon landings were fake. So it's this the idea of the song is very much, not that they're saying the moon landings are fake, but they're saying that if you believe in everything that people tell you, then what's cool anymore? You know, have an old conspiracy theory now and again.
1: The biggest hit from this album?
0: Yes. Yeah. Yes. Everybody Hurts and this are very, very close, but this one just pips it, I think. And perhaps the most foot-tapping one from the album
1: as well.
0: That's
1: a great song.
0: I just love it.
1: Well, we let the listeners enjoy it. Alan Buckley from the Irish Rock and Roll Museum Experience, thanks a million for joining us to tell us about the making of REM.
0: Thanks, Dad.

0: Listen live or listen back on the Go Loud app. News Talk. Conversation that counts.
1: I'm sure you're lathering up in sun cream every morning before you leave the house, enjoying the good weather conditions. Bláthaí Muirearty is a consultant dermatologist and associate professor at UCD. Bláthaí, what should we be looking out for when we're buying sun cream? What ingredients should the products have?
2: Hi, Andrea, and thanks for having me on. So the most important thing, I think, when you're buying a sunscreen is that you like it and that it's affordable. I think they're the two key things. But I suppose when you look at a sun cream, what you want to look for is ideally a cream, although there are lots of different formulations now. And then to look at things like the UVA and the UVB coverage. And so the UVB coverage is the number we're all familiar with. This is the SPF on the bottle. And certainly between a 30 or maybe even a 50 or higher in this very lovely weather that we're having at the moment. The other important thing to look at is the UVA coverage. And so this is usually a 4 or a 5 star rating, or sometimes it will be, it will say ultra, to broad spectrum on it. So they're the other things to look for. In terms of ingredients, there are two different types of sun creams, or types of ingredients, if you like. So there are what are broadly referred to as chemical sunscreens. So they're the ones that are most commonly available in Europe. So these are the benzene-based sun creams. And then less commonly in Europe and more commonly in the States, there are more physical blocks, so zinc and titanium and derivatives of those. And they're the ones that traditionally were quite challenging to use because they had a sort of a cast. You know, you might have seen blue sunscreens or green sunscreens.
1: Yeah.
2: They're totally non-transparent. And a lot of those filters are transparent now and much easier to use, but slightly less frequently available.
1: So the UVB is, I suppose, the term that we're more familiar with. That's the SPF rating. And in the high temperatures that we've been experiencing over the past number of days and into next week, you reckon most of us here in Ireland need to be looking at least 30 plus.
2: Exactly. I mean, the advice is always 30. I would tend to use a higher rating if you're going to bother putting it on, for the simple reason that we know that the rating that you get on the bottle in lab conditions is slightly higher than what we'll tend to get in real life. So none of us put on as much sunscreen in real life as as is done in a laboratory setting. And so typically we'll put on about 25 to 30% of the quantities that are needed, and therefore we'll get a much lower number in real life than we think we're getting. And so for that reason, if you're standing in a pharmacy and you're about, or in a supermarket and you're about to pick one up, I would tend to pick up the higher number.
1: Yeah, 50 all day long, Bláthaí. That's what I
2: think. So, yeah. But all day long and reapplying is the thing.
1: Nice.
2: So the UVB rays are the ones that you feel the burn. The UVB penetrates our skin quite superficially, and that's the one that makes us our skin go red, with overexposure. And then the UVA rays, you don't tend to feel as much because they penetrate deeper, they take a lot longer. But if you're out all day or if you're consistently out, they also are very important to protect yourself.
1: So the 30 or the 50 SPF rating that we see on the bottles of sun cream in pharmacies across or shops across the country, does that indicate the level of protection you're getting or the period of time for which you'll be protected?
2: So they're really... are no sun creams that are going to protect you for more than 2 hours. So it's more about the protection you're getting. So for example, the SPF 30 would block 97% of UVB rays applied correctly. Factor 50 would block 99% of UVB rays applied correctly. Really, none of these filters last more than about 2 hours. And so that's why the advice for reapplying every 2 hours, or of course, if you're exercising or toweling or you're swimming in the sea, which I hope lots of people are getting to do, and you need to reapply after those activities. So it's really more about the amount of the percentage of the rays it's blocking more than the duration.
1: So that sun cream you might put on, Bláthaí, sorry, at 7 o'clock in the morning before you leave the house, you need to be reapplying that then at 9.
2: You need to be reapplying it, exactly, or with those activities. And particularly, I suppose, just to mention that if, a lot of us are sweating and exercising and swimming in the lovely temperatures, and some sun creams will say water resistant or ultra or very water resistant. And those sun creams will give better protection if you're wet. So, for example, water resistant will give you 20 minutes of protection in the sea, or if you're wet, and ultra or very water resistant will typically give you 40 minutes. So after that, then if you need, so you know, when you come out, you then need to be toweling and reapplying.
1: Just to clarify, because in recent weeks, Bláthnaid, I've noticed reviews being carried out, like not just here in Ireland, but in the States as well. And these videos have been pushed to me on TikTok and on Instagram, and I've been looking at them. And it's nearly a sort of a critical review of the various different sun creams and brands that we'd be so familiar with that are out there on the market. Do all sun creams, though, there's a certain level of compliance required before they can even go on the shelves in the first place?
2: Absolutely. So these are regulated products, and they're regulated by different bodies in Europe, in Australia, in the US. And there are slightly different guidances for each jurisdiction, but these are lab tested, guideline products that can't advertise something, you know, they can't advertise to be a SPF 50, for example, if they're not. Now, there have been small studies, and there as always, there's a little bit of controversy around the edges of that, but broadly speaking, these are safe, regulated, tested products, yes.
1: So the products that people know on the shop shelves, they're safe to buy?
2: They're safe to buy, they're safe to use. They tend to be different. So, for example, in the US, there tend to be more physical filters than in Europe. There tend to be more chemical blocks, but they are safe to buy and safe to use. Yes.
1: Creams, mists, and sprays. How do you rate them?
2: In perfect conditions, a cream is the optimal product to use. But I suppose we all know that life is not a perfect condition. And so if you are, you know, have a wriggling toddler that you're trying to apply sun cream to, far better that if they'll accept a spray, that you get on a spray than that you don't get on a cream, if you know what I mean. So, and the other thing is that, of course, lots of people have different preferences when it comes to different sun creams. And so if you have one that's superb and you hate it, well, it's very difficult to then use that product. So ideally a cream, but the best one is the one that you like.
1: It's the one you like. So kind of it's better than nothing. Is that the attitude we should try and take?
2: Absolutely. So, and there are excellent products. I mean, I often compare it to cars, you know, and when growing up in the 80s, there were a number of car brands that you knew were sort of unreliable. And now that's not really the case. And it's the same with sun creams. So sun creams, broadly speaking, now are excellent. I mean, if you're really concerned, then possibly some of the bigger brands that have more money behind their laboratory, or indeed maybe the brands to go for, so the sort of the likes of the, you know, brands owned by the bigger companies, but these are regulated products, so everything should be doing what it says on the tin.
1: Two quick questions. What about the over the makeup sun sprays? There's something I've picked up over the years, and I often wonder, are they worth the spray at all?
2: Well, I would think they should be, you know, if you use enough of them. And it is important to use a specific sunblock, you know, as opposed to just makeup that happens.
1: Not in lieu of sun cream, but if you're out and about during the day, is something to put over.
2: Absolutely, absolutely. I would use those if that's the. I mean, it's going to be more practical than removing a full face of makeup and reapplying everything, isn't it? Just on that note, the other thing to say is that there are some products that are sort of a last all day. And typically, although the UVB filters might last a bit longer, it's challenging to see how the UVA filters would last all day. And I know certainly for kids, we're all very, very, very keen to make sure that babies and children are protected from sunlight when they're most at risk from UV damage. And so just to be important to, even with the last all day product, I would say to reapply those every 2 hours.
1: And finally, lips and eyelids. Do you put sun cream on them?
2: Really important. Really important.
1: Because I would have thought you shouldn't put it in your eye.
2: Well, not, I mean, in your eye, possibly.
1: No, but on your lid.
2: But on your lid. So this is a very frequent site that we see skin cancers at. And often, of course, it's challenging to apply it, and they tend to melt off. There are really good sun creams, you know, the likes of the sticks that you can use for lips. And I would encourage people to use a specific stick for your lips. I haven't seen the same for eyes, but it is important. And you know, those little inner corners of eyes are often sites that we see what are technically low-risk skin cancers, but obviously surgically very challenging at those sites when they occur. So it's really important to use them. And now, I suppose to caveat that, you know, sun cream is a really important part of the SunSmart, you know, five of sunscreen, clothes, hats, sunglasses, shade,
1: everything else that goes with
2: it. So it's really important. Well, it's one facet, if you like, of protecting ourselves.
1: It's good to get a better understanding, Bláthaigh, of what we should actually be putting on our body and every inch of our body every single day. Bláthaigh Muriarty, consultant dermatologist and associate professor at UCD. There you go. Now you know what exactly, what type of sunscreen you should be buying every day.
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1: You are listening to Lunchtime Live with Andrea Gilligan. It's 1800 453 106. That's the number if you want to join us between now and two. We've been talking about the state of some of the social houses available to tenants on the show all this week. And we've heard from residents in the Dublin 8 area, in County Meath and in Dublin City Centre. And today we're joined by Karen, who's in County Louth. So you've been living in your house for the last 23 years, Karen.
3: I am indeed, yes. October 20, it'll be 24 years this October.
1: Tell me about the state of your house.
3: My house, since I moved in, back in 2003 I moved in, the house was always bad. It was bad. It was old farmhouse tiles, there was nothing done. There was one sink in the kitchen and one press. And when I cleaned the windowsill behind it, I cut my finger. Because it wasn't sealed, you know, you're trying to dust, obviously. The tiles were hanging up. The house was absolutely in bits when I moved in. And I've put thousands into the house since I moved in.
1: Yourself?
3: Put in wooden floors. Oh, yeah, yeah. Myself, the council did nothing. I put in a second-hand kitchen from Sir Vincent de Paul that I bought years ago by myself. It was actually my ex's father, Kim In, God love him. He died since, and he put it on the walls. Because it was dangerous for the kids. And recently then, about a couple of years ago, I can't remember, 7 or 8 years ago, and I put a whole new fitting kitchen and bathroom because the house was dangerous. It wasn't safe. The bath and the sink were too close together. My son is autistic. He kept falling out and hitting his head. So now it is more comfortable. But the only thing is, since day one, we had rats in the walls. I complained in 2004 to Louth County Council that the rats were in the walls. It was logged. I was in the news where holding a rat in the local newspaper in my hand that I caught in my sitting room running around.
1: The rats, they're in the wall.
3: It got into the, yeah, they're in the walls. So the houses are red brick and basically they were built in 1949. There's been loads and loads of people out to look at the property, even from the government who were doing, you know, the way they come out and do a, compile a research on each house. That was done years ago. The house, they're eating through the cement which goes around the red brick itself. So when the walls are not pumped, there's no cavity and it's red brick, they're able to eat right through and into the house. And the amount of photos I've taken, I caught 26 rats after Christmas.
1: 26?
3: 36.
1: 36?
3: That was in 3 days.
1: Jesus, Karen.
3: Since before Christmas, a total amount that I've counted up was 85.
1: Oh God, stop it.
3: Yeah, and I thought they were mice, by the way. They weren't, because the size of the feet, no hair in the tails, you know the rats are not mice. So I basically put them in a container. Now, it was in the local paper here. I was on the front page. It was all due to building and generator stuff for the dirt. And you know when they dig, obviously they're going to come into your property and things like that. I keep the garden as best I can. Obviously, with me being ill, I can't do a lot. It's a huge garden. But at the minute, there's like a lot of problems with it. I have it lovely. I have the Louth flags out for the match on Sunday, Saturday. Yeah. And I have the grass cut and the bushes. But the house itself, structurally, it's not safe. There's holes, there's cracks. The roof is damaged. We had a leak come into the roof. They did fix. But the tiles were leaking in and my kids were in bed, my son. And next minute, 12 o'clock at night, water coming through the ceiling, through the light. And we had to get, obviously, the council out as an emergency and a plumber. But over 23 years, they haven't done half the work they should. Like, their answer to it is, so I'm on carer's allowance and I'm on disability allowance. And the answer to that is, you owe money. We're not doing any work. And then I get a massive big bill of €15,000. They're looking for it to be backdated and they will do no work. They will do nothing to the house.
1: Okay.
3: But what I asked them was, why, if that's only 5 or 6 years ago, why weren't the works being done initially in those other 18 years or whatever? Because that's when the complaints were made. I have copies of the sugar system, which is Louth County Council's filing system. So if I make a complaint, it's wrote into the system And when I've read most of them, I said, completed, completed, completed. They were never completed. Most recently, I received a letter from a department. And it said, because the ombudsman got onto them, this is why. It said on it that I had the house. They done the work. They damp-proofed, mould-proofed the bedroom roof where they were after insulating. They came down and insulated where the damp was on the inside. But they didn't fix the problem on the outside. So unless they face this off and the work on the outside is fixed, it's like slapping makeup on a pig's face and calling it beautiful. It's not fixing the situation. It's covering it up.
4: So there's a couple of different situations, I suppose.
3: There's a lot going on.
4: Yeah, there is a lot going on. And maybe just Karen, to bring us back for a moment. So there's a load of issues there with regards to the different kind of, you know, supports that are available to people. But just bring listeners now inside your front door of the house, right? And just, we're on radio, and I want you to paint a picture for me. So I come through the hallway, and is the mould visible from the minute I get in the door?
3: It is. As soon as you come to my front door, it's only a tiny little hall. You have to vision the steps, the stairs. The stairs are quite steep and small. So you have about not even a foot before you reach my stairs. And then the sitting room door would be on your right-hand side. So literally, if you look at the frame of the door, the frame and the windows, when they were put in a few years ago, I was told we'd have grey heat and you know, issues with mould or damp. So the mould is coming through because they're not sealed.
4: They're not sealed.
3: The windows, when they put them in, have a wood frame around them. Mm. So they put wood in around the whole frame. They didn't seal the windows. There's condensation coming up through the
4: windows. And is that noisy then as well?
3: It's quite noisy. I live right next door to the viaduct.
4: Right.
3: So it is. They're actually not wooden framed windows. They are, what do you call it, the metal windows. But they put wood to hold them in, basically.
4: And in the winter, is it like the wind even and the draft?
3: The winter comes through. My bedroom is so cold. I've no immune system because I'm on a biologistic because I've Crohn's disease and colitis. And I've spondylitis and I also have fibromyalgia. I've only been diagnosed recently with that. And I'm in pain 24/7. I like being able to move and manoeuvre around, but the rooms are too small. They're cold. You're constantly getting the flu because when you take biologistics, say yesterday, you have to take it 2 weeks from yesterday. It's every second week. It lowers your immune system. It's a biologistic, which is like a mild form of chemo, and it keeps my bowel from having to get a stone in my bag. So I have to say I'm doing great that now that I'm on that medication is a godsend, and the hospital are great here. They really look after you. But my doctors and the doctors there are sick and tired of writing letters to the councils. And we noticed they've never wrote back. They've never answered them back.
4: About your condition.
3: It was only for the ombudsman said it to me. We wouldn't have known. Yeah. Have they ever replied? No. The answer's no.
4: Who's living in the house with you, Karen?
3: There's myself and my son, Joshua. And there's my daughter, Megan. She's sick and my son is sick.
4: And what age are they roughly? What age bracket are they under?
3: Josh is 23 and Megan is 18. And Josh needs to have surgery now because his chest is collapsing into his the cavity. I don't know what they call it, but he's on beta blockers for it. Okay. He has an AFib heart, whatever that means. And Megan had, Josh actually is autistic. He's the one who has sensory processing and autism. Megan has sensory processing and dyspraxia. She has recently been given an EpiPen because they don't know what the allergy is. But I reckon it has something to do with the damp and the mould. You know, so we just don't know. And she has stomach issues
4: as well.
3: It's
4: hard to know.
3: So it caused a lot of problems, you know.
4: The rat infestation, I actually think I'm looking at a photograph of you here in the front of the paper.
3: And I've sent loads on to your colleagues as well.
4: With a rat nearly the size of a shovel, Karen?
3: It was huge. And I had that in my bedroom. The biggest one was the one that was in my bedroom.
4: Oh, God.
3: They were getting it. What they're doing is they're coming in. So they're coming in through the floorboards. They're coming in through. They're eating through the walls. They get through one of the pictures. You can see the cement on the outside. My son is up on a chair with masonry cement, cementing a hole that they get through the cement. So they're coming through there. They're coming through the walls, into the bedroom. They get through skating board. I think the walls, if you knock the walls, you can feel the inside walls, and the outside wall at the front of the house is manoeuvring it. You push it and it pushes. So it's a very old house that was built in 1949 on old farmland. So I don't know if it's brickwork that it was, you know, the old brickwork
4: has asbestos
3: in it. The gutters, I know, had asbestos in them.
4: And do you still have the issues with the rats now, you do?
3: We do have the odd one. I'm catching them in my kitchen, and we figured out the council put a new pipe, a drainage pipe for the sink in the kitchen.
4: Mm.
3: And it was going down into the, obviously, the drain outside. But what I noticed was there was a pipe hidden over at the wall that was open. So I cemented it, put cement in it, and I put chicken wire around it, and I sealed it.
4: And has that helped?
3: It was all I could do. It has helped a little bit, but we're getting them the odd time. And when
4: how are you catching them?
3: Well, it's cheap chocolate. You know, chocolate from Christmas. You get little, like, saying deals, and you put a tiny little piece on the black traps that have a cage in the centre that you open, and they're reusable, but I wouldn't reuse them, obviously. I have gloves and everything on when I'm getting rid of them. You know, the lifters for lifting rubbish. And, like, it's my house is spotless inside. I've done a lot of work, and I take pride in keeping the house clean, because even last week, the toilet overflushed. If overflooded, there's a manhole in my back garden, and it overflooded all over my floor, up my sink. I had an engineer out on Friday, and I was waiting. He came out before from Louth County Council. He is a nice chap. Came out, and I showed him everything. I brought him right around the whole house. He was there for an hour and a half. And in under the sink, it was leaking. You could smell the damp, and you could see the black mould behind the kitchen presses. Like, we've thrown out so much.
4: I know, you've been on to them. Well, we'll certainly get on to Louth County Council for you, Karen, to see if there's anything, any response they have. But
3: hopefully.
4: Listen, I'll have to leave it there with you for the moment today. But look, thank you so much for getting in touch with us.
3: No problem. Flagging those issues with us. And if there's anything you need, get in touch.
1: No, we'll be sure to do that. We did ask Louth County Council what they've to say in relation to the rats and the maintenance issues, as Karen mentioned. And they've come back to us, actually, this lunchtime, to say that they don't comment on matters relating to individual tenancies, but in general, and as set out in the council's tenant handbook, tenants are responsible for arranging and funding pest control services within their own homes. Now, the tenants can help to reduce the risk of mice and other rodents by ensuring that waste is stored in wheelie bins rather than refuse sacks, disposing of the waste regularly and not leaving food out as well. But where a pest control issue arises, they're advised to engage the services of a reputable pest control provider. They also say their policy is that maintenance and upgrade works are not normally undertaken at properties where the rent arrears are outstanding, except for essential maintenance works required to address health and safety concerns or to protect the property. And if you find yourself in a maybe similar position to Karen and you want to share your own story with us, you can send it in to us. Send us in the photographs, the video, the email, details of it, lunchtimelive@newstalk.com. We sent our reporter Sarah Madden out yesterday to meet with some of the residents in Dublin City Council flats. She spoke to Amy and Carly on the show yesterday from the Oliver Bonds flats.
5: It's in my two bedrooms, it's in my kitchen, and it's in my toilet. It's grey and mould, like, on my walls. You're bleaching it, you're painting your walls nearly every 3 to 6 months in it. It's slums we're living in, that's what we're living in, slums. Makes you feel angry, like, you're born and reared here, and, like, they're making you live like this then, do you know what I mean? My young fella doesn't live with me anymore because he's breeding over the mould in the bedroom. They're doing the row, they're doing the tarmac out there. What about the mould? Never mind the tarmac. The mould in people's houses they want to be doing, not the tarmac.
1: Yeah, that's just two of the five residents that our reporter Sarah Madden met with yesterday across three different social housing sites operated by Dublin City Council. If you want to listen back to her report, its podcast is in the Go Loud app. You can get it there. Subscribe to Lunchtime Live. The City Council in Dublin have come back with a lengthy statement to tell us they provide phone numbers for maintenance. And just to give you a sample of what they've said today, they say that each year the council prepares a planned maintenance programme, which includes works to range of housing estates, homes and flat complexes. And the extent of the work in the yearly planned maintenance programme varies from new windows and doors, energy efficiency works, works to address issues with ventilation, electrical and damp. There were 212 flat complexes across Dublin City, and many of these complexes require a significant upgrade and investment. Now, where issues arise that require a more immediate response, the council also manage this as well. These works include the works at Dolphin House, Pierce House and Oliver Bond. They're some of the areas we heard from yesterday. Dublin City Council provides housing maintenance services to all of the tenants in accordance with their agreement. And in addition to this, and in recognition of the age of a number of the older flat complexes, the council is also, they say, proactively progressing regeneration plans at a number of flat complexes across Dublin City Centre. So we want to continue, as I said, to hear your stories. 087 1400 106, that's the WhatsApp number. Or drop us an email, it's lunchtimelive@newstalk.com. We'll take a short break, back with more in a moment.
0: 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Conversation that counts.
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13: It was weights, it was looks, it was children.
14: People were fed up with her.
15: But she put herself in that situation.
16: We had to do something, otherwise we'd lose her.
17: I know I've hurt people deeply.
1: Katie Price has never been one to shy away from the spotlight, and for the past 30 years she's made a career out of her private life being thrust into the public eye. But how well do we really know the real Katie Price? That's the question Nothing to Hide explores in a new four-part documentary created by Louis Theroux's award-winning Mindhouse production team. It explores her life from start to present with never before seen footage of what is really one of Britain's most polarising figures. One of her close friends here in Ireland, Ciara Lambert from Ciara Lambert Hair Consultancy, is with me here on Lunchtime Live today. Well, Ciara, did you watch the doc last night?
18: Thank you, Andrea, for having me.
1: First of all, Ciara, have you seen the documentary?
18: Oh my God, I turned it on last night at 9 o'clock. I didn't actually realise that I could watch every episode, and I was up till all hours.
1: Glued to it.
18: Absolutely knackered, yeah, glued to it. It was amazing. It was crazy to see, you know, everything. And I suppose to listen to it all together, it brought back so much even for me when I was around her, you know, over the years, and how different she is now and how great she's doing. And yeah, I mean, I started it by laughing so much, like the first relationship, I think, or the second one she spoke about was Gary, I think.
1: Yeah.
18: And
1: the footballer, the electrician.
18: I can't remember. Yeah, maybe
1: her first kind of boyfriend.
18: Yeah, but when he was like, you know, that was it, I was done. And then it went to her saying, good luck, good riddance, you've done me a favour. You know, she is so funny, and she really does make me laugh.
1: How did you meet Katie, Ciara?
18: Oh,
1: or when did you meet her?
18: Well, probably 20 years ago now, through Michelle Heaton. Michelle is a friend of mine at the time. She was, you know, a client. And I suppose at Michelle's parties and stuff like that, I met her. And I remember the very first time I did her hair, it was actually for, and by the way, like, me and Kate are friends. Like, I haven't done her hair in years.
1: Mm.
18: I had to stop that because she forgot, like, you know, I actually lived in a different country. She's like, oh, Ciara, I think I want to go blonde. Are you free tomorrow? I'm like, Kate, I'm actually a flight away.
1: Yeah, so, and I'm busy. Know,
18: and to be honest with you, I'm so glad, like, her friend Louise in the UK does her hair now, and she's kept it. She's not messed with it. Her hair has come on so well. And I'm delighted to see that because back then, no matter what you did, no matter how good a job it was, you know, she'd want to just change it a few weeks later, and it wasn't good for the condition of her hair. That's not good for me, you know?
1: Yeah, when you're in the business of it.
18: Yeah, and when she wanted to change, which was a lot, you know, it was like, that's what she wanted, you know? So, look, you know, it is a friendship. She's not a client. You know, when she comes over to the likes of the Gossies, she asks, can she come, you know? It's not like, some people have said to me, oh, did you pay for her to come over? Absolutely not. I couldn't afford that, number one. You know, no, she loves it. But sorry, to go back to your question.
4: So you kind of met her through the Liberty X singer Michelle Heating. You met her through parties. And when you met her 2 decades ago, Ciara, what was she like then? Because at that stage, like when you met her, she must have been at the peak of her fame.
18: Oh God, yeah. I remember when we were in the Intercon Hotel, I think, and she was going to the VIP Style Awards, actually. And I was doing her hair and just styling of her. And we got into the lift all together. And she was looking at me as if, who is this? You know, she just wasn't there. You know, she was like petrified that I was a reporter. And I remember hearing her saying, who's that? Is she a journalist? Or, you know, she was so nervous, you know, of who was around her. I remember my first conversation with her, and you know, it wasn't that long after she broke up with Peter, and yeah, I just think she was fragile. You know, and she was so lovely, don't get me wrong, and you know, I wouldn't be the hairdresser you'd book for your wedding, put it that way. Yeah. I'm not great at, like, you know, curly blow dries. I'm more color cutting extensions. And you know, she had these awful, if I'm honest, really long, awful hair extensions, and she wanted them, you know, curled and bouncy. I was like, how am I going to do this? I was petrified, but she was so nice, you know.
4: Yeah, and
18: she was like, you know, she wanted it a certain way or whatever, but she was just so lovely. And but lost, you know, I remember how lost she was and nervous of who was around her. And you know, at that time I had no idea, you know, I was obviously nearly 20 years younger. Then it kind of went on. I just, you know, would have met her at events or whatever. Then I was in the UK and she heard I was in the UK and asked me to come and do her extensions, and we kind of hit it off from there.
4: Yeah. So it was a sort of a professional relationship kind of initially, but she became obviously good friends. Do you know, it's funny, one of the things in watching the documentary myself late last night, Ciara.
18: Yeah, yeah.
4: There's actually, like, there's a real kind of a sadness to it, certainly in the first episode or two, you know, like you can see how vulnerable she is.
18: Oh, listen, I was bawling by the end of it, you know. At the start, she was, you know, I was laughing at different things because she does really crack me up, you know. But at the end, it was so sad to see it all. Like, she's told me all these stories over time, but when you actually sit down and watch it together, it just makes so much sense. And I've had so many debates with people over the years when, oh, what's she doing now? And I saw this and I saw that. And I'm like, no, like, that's not real, you know? That's not her. Like, I'll give you an example.
4: Yeah. Andrea.
18: Like, anytime she has come over here to do work, whether it was the Saturday night with Miriam, late, whatever it is, they put her up in a lovely hotel. Okay. And she'd say to me, Ciara, would you mind if I stayed with you instead? Of course, you know, like, she just hated being on her own. But obviously at the time, she never told me that. And I remember one occasion, and by the way, like, anytime, you know, any of my friends are, oh, Katie Price is in your house. God, was she, you know, drinking loads? Absolutely not. All she loved to do was get in her PJs, get in front of the TV and be calm and eat sweets. Like, you know, of course, when she's been over, we've had nights out.
4: Yeah.
18: But like, and I'm sure, you know, looking back now, I mean, to go back to what I was saying, she was with Ciara at the time. She didn't want to go home for whatever reason. She kept changing her flight. She said, Ciara, do you mind if I stay on? Do you mind if I stay on? I was like, of course, like, you know.
4: Yeah.
18: She's like, I love it here. And it's just so calm. And whatever she was going through, she didn't fully tell me at the time. But looking back now, I know, you know. And I mean, Andrea, I'd say her family were worried sick about her, thinking, who is she over in Ireland with? Who is this girl, Ciara? Like, Andrea, I've never taken a drug in my life.
4: Yeah,
18: I'm not a big drinker. I love a night out and a dance, don't get me wrong. But I would never have been a big drinker, or, you know. And like, honestly, she just loved to get a takeaway, eat sweets, watch a movie and be calm.
4: Which is funny to hear, because like, we know, like, I mean, in my years growing up as a teenager, she was kind of the first real probably glamour model that I would ever have known of. Like, the name Jordan is kind of so synonymous with like the kind of the mid to late 90s period. Yeah. But you probably don't think of her as being someone who, you know, as you say, is knocking around the house in the pajamas and looking to get the takeaway.
18: Family time.
4: Sit in on the...
18: And what's, for kids, you know?
4: What's she like when the cameras aren't around, Ciara? Like, is that how she is all of the time? She's maybe a bit more chill that we just don't see.
18: So chilled, so easy to talk to. The difference. But just again, like after watching that last night, you know, I remember times being in her house and she'd be rushing off to LA and wasn't like what Junior and Princess were saying, like she wasn't there. And I'd never, by the way, and the reason why me and her, and she trusts me, I'd never talked to the press about Katie ever. I've never done that. And a lot of people in her life have. And she does find it hard to trust.
4: Yeah.
18: And so many have let her down. She knows I'm talking to you today, as you know.
4: Yeah, yeah.
18: And, you know, when you asked me yesterday, I was trying to avoid it because I've never done it before and I never would do it, you know. But after watching that last night and seeing how honest they all were,
4: yeah,
18: I kind of said, well, do you know what? They've been honest. So I can be honest and it's okay because it's out there. And anyone that hasn't watched it, you know, they have an opinion of where they really should watch it.
4: Yeah, and that's the thing. It is probably different to what you... Like, I came away from it with, as I said, with that kind of... Actually, a tinge of real sadness in looking at it. And she herself, Ciara, in the documentary says that she's misunderstood. You know, that she needs to kind of reflect more. She says, I am what I am and I've got nothing to hide. Would you agree with that, that she's 100%. A misunderstood soul?
18: 100%. I remember.

0: when she speaks to her, she'll tell you, ask me anything.
1: She would say, honestly, ask me, like, anything at
0: yeah,
1: all.
0: Yeah, she'd never want to know what the questions are going to be. She's an open book.
1: Does her public image match who she is in private now in 2026, Ciara? Because obviously her, you know, her career path has changed and she's not in the public eye as much as she would have been, you know, a decade and a half ago. But is that public image now still who she is?
0: Like, obviously I see differences, okay?
1: Yeah.
0: Obviously when I watch her, you know, on TV or, you know, online or whatever, and she really does make me laugh, you know, some things that she comes out with. I'm not saying she's totally different, but yeah, she does work to the camera, you know? Like she
1: says that herself in the documentary. Yeah. Like, she knew that was kind of very something clever, she wanted to do from a young age.
0: When
1: you now meet people, Ciara, with her, and I've obviously met you with Ciara once or twice over events here in Ireland over the years, but what would you say, what do people often get wrong about Katie Price?
0: I don't know. I mean, a lot of people say, Ciara, what has she done? She was so beautiful. And I'd actually say, actually, she's still beautiful. You know, and I don't agree with all the work she's had done either. But, you know, sometimes those pap pictures make her look a lot worse, you know, like, and there's so much negative online, as we all know. But seeing her that night, especially, it's obviously the freshest in my head because she's the latest one. The amount of positivity that came out with that. We went to Dancing with the Stars then that weekend, and she had lovely chats with Brian and everyone. And, you know, she did an interview with James Patrice, not a bother on her.
1: Yeah.
0: And, you know, she was actually wearing my clothes because she wasn't planning on staying so long yet again.
1: Yeah.
0: And I actually, I styled her that night and everyone was like, she looked great. Now, of course, it was, you know, a beaded dress that I would obviously wear a slip under. Okay, she didn't. she wore boots, one of my, a pair of my boots or whatever, and she looked great. And so many people said, wow, she looked great. And I said, she had no choice. She had, you know, she had to cover up a little bit.
1: She was dressed like you, dressed as you.
0: My clothes, yeah. But it was so lovely to see how positive that weekend was. Yeah.
1: She obviously likes coming to Ireland, does she?
0: Loves it. Oh my God, she absolutely loves it. And you know what? She's coming. She was on to me. I'm off. I'd love to come over. So I don't know. She had a crazy day yesterday, but there's a chance she could be coming over tomorrow or next week. I'm not sure yet.
1: Yeah. Well, you'd have to tell her to come in to us for a chat.
0: Well, she'd love to. She'd love to. And this is the thing, Andrea, you know, she's like, I'll do that. You know, she's a hard worker. As well, and you know, she's really, like, the difference I see in her now is huge, like huge. She's so focused, she just wants to work, and you know, she's like, it's crazy just to watch all that last night, you know?
1: Yeah. I don't want to put you in a difficult position, Ciara, because I know, as you said, you are very good friends and you don't betray her trust in that way. But she obviously kind of in the last month or so was sort of back in the spotlight, nothing to do with the documentary at all, but obviously over the whole, her husband, Lee Andrews, been missing and found and all of that. Yeah. Do you keep, would you have much chat with her around that period or what?
0: Yeah. I was obviously making sure she was okay.
1: Yeah.
0: And, you know, prior to all this, as I said, the last time she was over when she had kind of just met him at the start, I got her on her own, you know, over that weekend, and she's actually in the car with me. And I said, look, I said, you know, I'm just worried for you that you're going to get hurt and you're going to be let down again. And, you know, that's my main worry. Like, obviously, once you're happy, like, you're a grown woman, you do what you want, of course. I said, just that's what worries me, like, you know. And she's like, Ciara, trust me on this one. She said, I am going to be fine. I am fine. Yeah. She said, that won't happen to me again. She said, nobody will do that to me again. I have learned so much from past relationships. I'm stronger. I said, but what if it turns out that he is a con man, that he is this and he is that and he is that, you know? And she was like, I'll deal with it. I'll be fine. You know, so.
1: Would you describe her as a strong person, Ciara?
0: Yes and no.
1: And strong people can have moments of, like, we're all vulnerable.
0: She's very strong in the sense of, you know, when

0: comes to work and, you know, her family, and she knows what she's doing, and nobody will tell her what to do. And, you know, she's not a pushover, and she's no fool, that's for sure.
1: Yeah.
0: But when it comes to love, I don't know how strong she is. I can't answer that, you know, but I do know that she just wants to be loved, you know, and she deserves to be loved.
1: Yeah. What's the one thing, if people met her for a day, what do you think it surprised the most about her?
0: How open she is, how friendly she is. She would talk to absolutely anyone. My mother, as an example, we were in Field a couple of years ago, especially when she was with Chris, and she came over to visit with him, and I said, I'm actually in Wexford with my family. I said, you're welcome to come. I'll see if they have room available. I'd love to, you know. And she came or whatever, and she sat down with my mum and dad. We had dinner, and my mum loved her. You know, my mum's like, wow, she goes, I think she's great, you know. And like, look, my mum loves everyone. She doesn't talk back.
1: Yeah, yeah.
0: You know, you'd have to really get it out of her. But at the same time, like, you know, when my mum loves somebody, you know, it's to me, it's hard to explain. You know what I'm trying to say.
1: Yeah, I know what you mean. Your mum obviously took to her when she met her.
0: She really did, and she'd always say, you know, God love her, and, you know, not in a pity way, but like, you know, just, she's so lovely, and, you know, then she's, you know, she's great crack, and, you know, I love how she's so open, and she doesn't care, you know, but she does care. People say, oh, she doesn't give a shit, you know, of course she cares.
1: Yeah.
0: But she's just says that.
1: You sound like a great friend to her, Kira.
0: Listen, I just, you know, I really care about her. And you know what I love about Kate? I haven't done her hair in years, other than if she's over, she goes into the salon and gets a blow dry. I don't sweat over it myself. But, you know, like, it's not anything to do with promotion or anything like that. As I said, you know, when I was doing her hair, it wasn't good promotion because she was changing it all the time. So, you know, it's not a work thing or a promotion thing at all.
1: Just a friend thing.
0: What I loved about her was, when I stopped doing her hair, and this is what I say to everyone when they ask me, you know, what's she like. She kept in touch. I remember, you know, over the years, sometimes she used to have to change her number every 2 weeks for whatever reason. I was always the one to get the new number, okay? She didn't want anything. She didn't want her hair done. She wasn't looking for anything. But she'd reach out. How are you? How's the kids? How's Sean? She loves my husband, Sean. They get on great. Loves the kids. The kids love her. And she always, you know, she always kept in touch. She wasn't looking for it. It started as a hair thing, yes. But now it's like, you know, I just love that she, you know, she just
1: kept in touch. Well, you've maintained a friendship, as you say, over the guts of 20-odd years, which it can be a hard thing to do at the best of times anyway.
0: Yeah.
1: Kira, it's lovely.
0: Yeah, I know she trusts me, so that's why, you know, I think there's not many that she can. She's got some really good friends, don't get me wrong. But over the years, I've seen a lot of, you know.
1: Yeah. And it's all played out, I suppose, in public eye as well.
0: Yeah.
1: I have to say the documentary as well worth watching. It's on Sky. It's on Now TV as well. It's a four-parter, but it's very interesting. And you hear there's so many different people, you know, from that have played a part in her life from start to present. In fairness, they've great access to it. And it is. And Katie herself, you know, is basically the narrator of it, you know. So she's front and centre of the doc. It's worth your time watching it. Kira, listen, we really appreciate you joining us today. Thanks a million for telling us about
0: so much.
1: Kate Price is her family caller.
0: Yes, and I hope you get to meet her soon properly.
1: We do too. You'll have to bring her into us. Kira Lambert from Kira Lambert Hair Consultancy. Kira, thanks a million for joining us in the programme.
0: Thanks so much.
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1: Laundry space that you're looking to spruce up or make the most of. The co-host of Rip It Up, the Renovations podcast, Jenny Sheehan, is with us in studio today, as is the interior stylist of Retwigged, Sarah Doyle. You're both very welcome. Thanks for joining us.
3: Hello.
1: 087 1400 106 is the WhatsApp number for your questions. People have utility rooms now, according to my TikTok, Jenny, which are the size of kitchens.
3: Utility talk. I mean, it's a huge thing, God. Isn't it? And I'm jealous because my house is tiny, tiny, tiny, as we all know, so I don't have a spare utility room.
1: It's not just a utility room. It's a utility room and a boot room.
3: Yeah, it's a bootility, I think you'll find is what it's called.
1: That's what it's actually
3: called. A bootility. Yeah.
4: Look at the huge rooms.
5: Yeah, yeah, yeah. You'd literally move a entire family into them. Yeah.
4: In fact, some of them are bigger than my kitchen.
3: Yeah. Yeah, it's a lot. And it's a whole other design world. Yeah. I'm here for it, though. Like, I do like it. If I had the space, I think I would dedicate it to it. Because I do always think that the things that go utility are like the last minute, last thought of decisions when you're designing your house. Because you move in, everything's great, and where are you hanging your laundry, do you know?
4: Yeah. Yeah, listener wondering what's the difference between a boot room and a utility room. I never understand what people mean when they say they have boot rooms and they don't live in a farm.
5: A boot room to me is where you're hanging your coats and your shoes. A utility room is where you're washing and your laundry and your service, you know, like your services, your boiler and all of those kind of stuff are usually in your utility
4: room. How are we going to spruce up that space?
3: Well, you need to be thinking about materials, and I think you have to approach it from what you actually have. I mean, if you have a spare utility room, fantastic. There's loads we can do no matter what size it is. So you just need to be careful about maybe stacking your appliances, having space to hang your laundry. That's really important. And then, you know, materials on floor and walls and ventilation, really, really critical ventilation. If you don't, and you're like me, and you don't have a separate dedicated space, you have to think about what are the elements that you need from a utility room and how do you integrate them throughout your house. So that might be under stairs, storage. And I will say one of my biggest bugbears about doing this in Ireland is that we're not allowed to have appliances in our bathrooms. So we can't have our washing machine in our bathrooms. And having lived in the Netherlands for a while where that's where it lived, that really annoys me. So
4: plugs and sockets are the one thing I would say, you know, you're short of, aren't you, really?
5: Yeah, you definitely are. Yeah, no, I think plugs and sockets are always going to be a bugbear if they're not in the right place for where you want to kind of stack things. And that is expensive to alter, but, you know, sometimes I think you almost have to rip off a plaster and do a little bit of the you know, if you're finding things aren't in the right place at the right time, you know, spend a little bit of money to get them in the right place at the right time.
4: Are you in favour of the kind of hideaway doors that hide all the white units?
5: Yeah, 100%. And like now I love them where you actually push them and then they slide into themselves. So like a pocket door even as well.
4: Everyone has the pull-out nearly tray or table underneath the washing machine now for
5: the
4: putting
5: stacking,
4: your laundry back.
5: The stacking is a no-brainer to me. Stacking the washing machine, the tumble dryer as well. But now I'm seeing a stack where you've got storage underneath and actually the washing machine and the dryer are higher up.
3: Yeah, for your lower back.
5: But you're not bending, exactly.
3: That's really clever. That's really clever. But I come back to it again, is where you hang your clothes, because you forget to design that in. And I love, and I keep seeing it on, you know, Instagram, Pinterest, and actually my cousin has a lovely one, of a drying cupboard. You know, so it's, you can close the doors in front of it. You above your radiator, or you'd plug in a dehumidifier. Anyone who listens to me regularly knows I love
4: dehumidifiers. I actually bought one a couple of months ago when I had the leak in the house, and now I use it for drying clothes, and it's brilliant.
3: Brilliant for drying clothes. Game I mean, changing. You nearly get rid of your tumble dryer, you know, in favour of having one of these. Yeah. But you build in, you know, shelves that are drying racks, basically, even if they're just wire ones. They don't have to be expensive. I saw them in B&Q recently. And then cover with doors, or don't if you want, but just have a place for them and have that place be well ventilated and dry.
4: Surely you're not putting that out in the shed. That must live in your house, does it?
5: Yeah, totally.
3: Lives in my hot press.
5: Yeah.
4: It lives in the hot press.
3: It lives in my hot press. Because I have no space, but like I installed.
5: Well, I bought a rack from IKEA that I hung onto the wall so that, you know, the shirts are going straight onto a hanger. And because there's nothing worse than doubling up your workload. I'm not going to want to iron things unless I really have to. Yeah. So I hang all t-shirts up on a hanger, put it onto my rack. When they're dry, should they go away?
4: Simple as that.
5: Least amount of ironing possible.
4: So. Listener wondering, should I put the washer and the dryer on the ground next to each other, or does it make more sense to stack them on top of each other?
5: I would stack all the time because you're going to then give yourself extra cupboard space.
3: Yeah, I'd stack for the countertop space even, as long as there's enough countertop space left over. But it does prevent you from bending over for at least one of those appliances, so that can help as well.
4: My utility room is very small. I've no downstairs coat room either. I have so little space for things like shoes and coats and boots. My hall is so open, it's difficult to put in a storage solution that actually looks well in the hall space. Any thoughts there?
3: This is where custom built and joiner, I think, like, it just takes a bit of spend and a bit of money, and it doesn't necessarily, you don't have to go full depth if you do want to build in coat space and storage space. You can build in, you know, much shallower, much narrower covered cupboards or presses or whatever, so you just hang things flat rather than sideways. And that can be a really good solution for getting rid of coats and stuff like that. But, you know, it's good to have it at the entrance.
5: And that's where a clever joiner is worth their money. You know, talk to a couple of joiners, get them to come in. They have such clever ideas. That's their bread and butter. So they're going to be able to show you, right, that's a bit of dead space there. Let's try and incorporate something.
4: Listeners wondering about recommending open shelving for the utility room. I like the idea of it. My husband says we need to put doors on.
5: Utility rooms get dusty, you know, particularly if you have a dryer. Think of all the dust. So, yeah, that's what I love, an open shelf. And don't get me wrong, I adore open shelves. And I think some little small one could be kind of cute for your little jars that you want to have for your aesthetics. But no, I would say
4: that's one thing I've learned. The problem with the open shelving and all of this, everything just looks a mess.
3: Yeah,
4: you need everything you hidden away.
5: You have to be ruthless at curating. Yeah, for sure.
4: And not boxy, but like you do need to kind of box things in a bit to hide them.
3: Yeah. Guys, I'm coming in with a different opinion here, though, because I am against open shelving in general, because I'm with you. It's so messy. But a utility room is not on display, so I don't give a ding-dong what it looks like day to day. I just want to be able to reach the things that I need to reach. And when it comes to utilities as well, you can do things like wire shelving if budget is an issue. You know, the things that you would buy to install in your garage, for example, it doesn't have to look pretty. So I would think about it. If it's a place that you want to look nice or you're showing to people, close it. If not, who cares?
4: I always called it the futility room, says this listener. I think washing machine should be either upstairs or down the hall near the rooms that generate the washing.
3: I couldn't agree more.
4: Yeah. I have a minuscule futility room that just barely gets in the back door, and you have the washing machine and dryer stacked in a little toilet at the back of the house. This listener tells me a boot room is in a stately house, and you get them in stately homes and country estates for the gentry coming in from the hunt or horse riding. Anyone who calls their oversized utility a boot room is suffering from delusions of grandeur and a bad case of the notions. Can I just clarify? I have a tiny shed at the back of the house, right? That when the washing machine and the dryer are stacked on top of each other, you can barely stand sideways in it. So, I mean, just to paint the picture here, right? This is anything but a boot room.
3: I'm not averse to a bit of notions.
5: We're about to tackle a renovation, and you know, I'm thinking the bootility room all the way. I have notions.
4: Do you have many pairs of boots?
5: Look, we're about to move to the country, so there's going to be a stack more boots.
3: You qualify.
4: For some of this work, though, you do need to hire in a professional, like you're obviously for the electrician in the first instance, but...
3: Yeah. Electrician and plumbing, and you want to get good, you know, material, good flooring. You want good tiling, you want good stuff on the walls, and it'll make it so much easier to keep it.
4: So the utility room's an expensive spend.
5: And good quality as well, because there's nothing worse than getting all this joinery done and then the materials used are shoddy and you're getting moisture, dampness, and if you MDF blows, that's the thing. And, you know, if that's what they're using, it's going to blow. Mm. So you want good quality, long-lasting materials.
4: Jenny Sheehan, Renovations Podcast, Workers' College and Social Media, and interior stylist Sarah Doyle of Retwigged. 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Research by Laura Hannan and Molly Coleman. Michael Quilligan was on sound. Sean McGreef will keep you company next, and I will chat to you at midday tomorrow.
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7: So Dunbar's number says that we can hold 150 meaningful relationships in our lives. 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And it became my point of reference. So my measure of enoughness was the first cul-de-sac and don't go past time when he's at the end of the road. 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
8: It's been reported today that an American avoided surgery by adopting a homegrown solution. 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Later on, it will be So You Think You're an Adult. One of the questions is about a fella who's from Dublin, got married though to a woman who's from outside Dublin. You know, they built the house outside Dublin and they're not long down there, and now he wants to come back. He doesn't really know how to broach that subject. Also, having dogs in the office, is that a good idea? Or just a bit stinky? Anyway, apparently we're not great at it in this country. A lot of other, particularly European countries, allow it more than we do here. Anyway, as you heard Eamon say there, despite the rather doomsday reasons causing it, we are having a good summer. Is it the weather that makes a summer more memorable? What makes a summer good, bad or mad? And do we, all the ones we remember, are always better? Henry McKean went off to ask.
9: So Brad Pitt said recently, I had the weirdest summer. I had this girlfriend who was into reptiles. We bought 40 chameleons. It was the most unhealthy time. I would wake up, I'd have 4 Coca-Colas on ice, no food. We're asking, what unusual summers did you have that stood out in your memory? You live in Norway. What's a summer like in Norway?
10: Crap.
9: Why is it crap?
10: Maria.
9: Is it just not very warm?
10: Yeah, it's a bit like the Irish summers.
9: You mean you don't get any good days?
10: Oh, we do. We do. And we have the midnight sun, so we have 24-hour daylight as well. So because we live past the Arctic Circle, so we live up the north of Norway.
9: What's it like having an all-day day that never ends?
10: It's okay, but as you get older, the day gets longer.
9: And you want to black out and go to sleep and you can't.
10: Yeah, but you can buy curtains, you know, to do blackout.
9: Tell me about your most unusual summer over the years.
10: It wasn't weird, but I went on a summer holiday with student nurses to Greece. We were 7 student nurses and I met my husband. And that's 35, 40 years ago, and that was unknown kind of to...
9: So you met in 86? So you met your husband with other nurses?
10: Yeah, we were 7 Irish student nurses on holidays in Crete. And my Norwegian husband, he was there with his mate. And met him. We didn't have mobiles or internet or anything. So we used to have to date over phones. So when I came back that summer, I was, should I go for it now? Like, was it a holiday romance?
9: And why did you find this sexy, handsome Norwegian man in Crete, marriage material?
10: Well, I don't know, because like my mother was, he's not even Catholic, like, you know, the Irish Catholics, he's not even Catholic, like, is it sustainable? But we made it.
9: And whereabouts in Crete was it?
10: On the island of Crete, in the Hersonesus.
9: So that's still an Irish destination? The Irish still love to go to the Hersonesus, but the Norwegians.
10: Yeah, the Norwegians love the sun because they don't see a lot of it during the winter, so they head for the sun, those destinations.
11: I did a J1, which is not very weird, but I was really desperate for a job, so this is back like 18 years ago, and I took a job from an advert in a newspaper, which turned into be a pyramid scheme, and I was selling knives, kitchen knives. So I did like a lot of training, and it was a pyramid scheme.
9: So did the people get the kitchen knives?
11: No, they were never going to get them. But they were teaching us to like throw watermelons in the air and like slice them. So yeah, I never made any money.
9: Hang on a second, you threw watermelons in the air?
11: That was part of, like, you'd go door to door.
9: Ah.
11: But then when you were in the training, they were like, can you tell us all your contacts? So then I realized they were trying to like... But then they realized I was completely useless because I was... Well, my contacts were in Ireland.
9: So they
11: kind of managed me out then, really. And yeah.
9: Did you give the people... Did anyone try and buy a knife at the door?
11: No, I never got the knives because I couldn't give them enough contacts because it was a pyramid scheme. Yeah. But then I ended up working in down Long Island, and my regular customer was Alec Baldwin.
9: That must have been pretty cool.
11: Yeah, he used to get 5 shots of espresso over ice and he'd call it the bomb.
9: And
11: so,
9: he would have that every day?
11: Yeah. So he was my regular. Yeah. He was going through divorce at the time, so I think he was looking for a lot of like day-to-day contact with people. So.
9: And did he try and date you? Did he ask you out?
11: No, he'd lost contact with his children now, I found out at the time, but he'd go, your eyes are like an Irish ocean or something a bit like
9: And you
11: cheesy.
9: Weren't interested to go down that route of
11: no,
9: dating
11: I was
9: Hollywood
11: like
9: star?
11: 19,
9: so
11: yeah.
9: So it would have been an inappropriate relationship.
11: No, I also met Paul McCartney in that coffee shop. He just came in, and Sarah Jessica Parker.
9: Oh, really? What was Paul McCartney like?
11: He was cool. He was really nice, yeah. Yeah. Naomi Watts, she came in that summer too. Yeah. But then I left and that job and actually worked at a pancake house as well. So it was good fun. And we just drank a lot of wine. So it's a blurry summer.
9: So that was the weirdest summer.
11: Probably, yeah, like that I was stupid enough to get involved in a pyramid scheme, just living our best lives, and then finished college a few years later and had no work.
12: Yeah, that would probably be it, that summer where in Germany where it was, or you couldn't really predict what the weather was going to be like. For the longest time it was only rain, only cool. You were ready to go to the beach, ready to go out there, and then you couldn't do anything. And then when you got used to that, the next day was almost 40 degrees.
9: So it was everything. It was raining, and then you had this extreme heat.
12: It's normal, but that summer was just so random, so hot and then so cold. Some of this climate change.
9: I just met a guy that denies that climate change is real and says that New York being 40 degrees isn't unusual. Do you think climate change is real?
12: I definitely think climate change is real. Although one can see it wherever one looks that the weather patterns are changing. Summers aren't this like they used to be anymore. They're hotter. I have friends in Italy, for example. I have friends in France, and it's ridiculous how temperatures are getting there.
9: I remember the summer of 99, and I was selling foam party tickets at a swimming pool resort. And we were supposed to give all the guests plastic cups, but we gave them glass cups. And then people broke the glasses, and then the foam turned to pink because of the blood. I'm not proud of that moment. And then another time on that same trip, I rented a scooter, but I ended up getting in an argument with the scooter rental guy, and then he chased me on another scooter across the town of Osonesis, and then I found myself going to the police for police protection, but they sided with the rental guy.
12: Okay, that's
9: just another day in Crete.
12: Very weird. Decided with the rental guy, makes no sense there. Hopefully got out of it all intact.
9: Well, the guy got his bike back, and I wasn't jailed, but there was no real resolution.
12: Oh God. Interesting Greek summer then.
13: I was a reluctant traveler to Scotland 2 years ago, but it was the best summer I ever had.
9: You didn't want to go, and then you loved it?
13: Well, I mean, I went with a friend, but I just don't like traveling that much, but it was great. And now my daughter's with me, and that's great. So that's what I think about, not terrible or anything like that. But
9: so
13: just
9: you started
13: wonderful.
9: To travel, and before that, did you leave the States? Did you just stay?
13: Oh, yeah,
9: put?
13: I was in the military. I was all over the place.
9: So you were all over the world, but you saw it as work when you had to travel, not for pleasure.
13: Wherever you go, I mean, I love being in South Korea. That was my favorite assignment.
9: So you loved being based in South Korea. That must have been great fun.
13: Well,
9: and so different.
13: Places
9: a bit of a culture
13: to go.
9: Shock.
13: I know, but it was great. It was wonderful.
9: Here is Anne-Marie Shepherd, founder and principal cognitive behavior therapist and center manager in ccbt.ie based in Cork.
14: Hey girls, we're going to have to slow down the walking here. It's a little hot, isn't it?
15: Yeah.
14: It's roasting out in the coffee shop. And it's like this wave of heat, and it's absolutely, well, I think it's gorgeous.
15: Yeah, it is.
14: I mean, I'm envying you both because I remember back in, I think there was a heat wave in 94, 95. I was working for the Southern Health Board as it was then. I'm showing my age in Carlow. And I was so upset to be working because anyone who was unemployed that year was just having a great time, looking great and tanned and happy. Yeah. And you two just so happened. Just so happened to be between jobs, isn't that right?
15: Yeah, we just so happened to be unemployed and really tanned. Yeah.
14: So are you sad about that you're not working?
15: No, well, we can enjoy the weather now and just start working later.
13: Yeah.
15: Next week, really.
16: I think make the most of the heat while we can, because in Ireland, the weather is unpredictable at the moment, that you never know when the next heat wave will come. So, and the tan is very important to us. So you just want to keep, it's very important.
15: Very important.
17: But seriously, it's so mood boosting, isn't it? That sort of those 100%. Endorphins and the serotonin that most people, I think, that I've come across in the last 2 days are
16: in a better mood.
17: Are in a better mood.
15: Yeah.
17: So just wake
15: smiling.
17: I just passed a backlog there of cars, you know, trying to get through Castle Martyr to get to the beach.
16: Yeah.
17: And nobody was looking grumpy.
16: No, I think the sun makes such a difference. I know myself, when I open the blinds in the morning, if there's a clear blue sky, you're automatically just, you know, feeling that bit better and
17: ready
16: to
17: go.
16: There's nothing stopping you, really.
9: I remember 1995 and the JFK aircraft carrier basically decided to dock in Deniri, and we sailed out to it in a 470 dinghy, and we kind of got stuck. Wow. And then they announced, please move away from the ship, and we couldn't because of the wind. That was a bit crazy. Tell me about unusual summers you had over the years.
18: I think summers have changed now from when we were growing up. I think the 80s, I loved 80s, when we didn't have to go home until it was dark. And
9: you could play out all
18: day. And we played all the time. And if we were meeting anybody, we'd stand beside a phone box waiting. We used to give it the numbers, and they used to ring us a certain hour. We used to remember those. And then if we wanted to go anywhere, we'd hitch. And we used to hitch and get drives on tractors.
9: Wow, you used to hitch on tractors. Whereabouts?
18: Yeah, from Castle Island to Abbeyfield, and then maybe down to Limerick.
9: So that whole kind of West Limerick.
18: Absolutely, and Kerry safe. Area. Everybody felt safe. There was like, we never locked our doors, we never.
9: And you used to hitch with strangers on tractors?
18: Yes. So they'd say, jump on, girls. So we'd be sitting on the back thinking we're absolutely fabulous in the back.
9: And those boys that used to ring you in the phone booth, did you keep in contact with them? Did any of them lead to a date?
18: They did. I think only just we couldn't tell our dad, because our dad would kill us. We weren't allowed to date boys. But we used to, and then we used to meet in Abbeyfield. There was a nightclub, Flamingos used to be out there, and we used to meet. And I remember having my first Scumpy Jack. It was a cider. Oh, it was so brilliant. Those were good times, I think. Oh, those nice, easy-going times. No phones, no nothing, just easy times. We just enjoyed ourselves.
9: So the 80s for you, great memories.
18: The 80s are brilliant times. Music, everything. Absolutely everything.
9: And what is your favourite summer? What year? Right, what decade?
18: Well, she's my sister. So
9: you did it together?
18: We did it together, yeah. I used to drag her so she wouldn't squeal. I wouldn't tell mum and dad. Like.
9: And did you ever tell mum and dad?
18: Yes, she did.
9: You used to tell on her?
18: Yeah, yeah. She's the snitch. I went to see a boy in Killarney. And
9: he was handsome.
18: I think he was like my second kiss ever, and it was in Revels in Killarney, and I brought her with me so she wouldn't tell my dad, but she told him I got killed.
9: And what did your dad say?
18: He murdered me. He literally grounded me. I wouldn't lift outside the door. I mean, I'd say for the whole rest of the summer.
9: So he was so angry.
18: He was strict.
9: And did he feel that you were a complete rebel?
18: Yes. Oh, I was. Yeah, I was a rebel of the family.
19: I was a quiet one.
18: She was a nice, quiet girl.
9: And were you the oldest?
18: No, I'm the middle child, so I had a middle child syndrome.
9: Middle child syndrome is perhaps, you know, causing trouble, looking for attention.
18: Looking for attention. You know, the older one, she got away with nothing. The younger one got away with everything. So I was going, do you know what? I got a chance. I am a both. So that was it.
20: I'd say COVID 2020, just the massive heat wave we had for like 5 months. That was weird in general.
9: It was a strange time, and the actual grass turned an unusual light brown because it was so hot.
20: Yeah, it was mad. And like, I think we had like sun from like March onwards, and it was hitting like 28, 30 degrees nearly every single day. It was great.
9: And there was social distancing, but it was also amazing weather.
20: Yeah, it was. Worked from home for the first time ever. I was a graduate, so I barely did any work as it is. So I brought my laptop out in the back garden and worked from home with a laptop just wiggling the mouse in the sun. It's great.
9: What was your best, most unusual, strangest, weirdest summer?
21: Oh God. Probably the summer of 2016 when I was beginning to underage drink.
9: So how old were you?
21: I was, what age was I in 2016? 17? I was probably 17.
9: Did you discover boys that year, or did boys discover you?
21: Yeah, I discovered boys for the first time too, so it was very strange.
9: So you enjoyed it?
21: Yeah, best summer of my life.
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8: Photojournalism might seem to be a glamorous profession. You're travelling to the world's troubled spots and disseminating images all around the globe, but it can come with a cost too, both physical and emotional. Cathal McNaughton is the only photojournalist on this island to win a Pulitzer Prize. Cathal, good afternoon to you.
22: Good afternoon.
8: You started your career, if you like, the old-fashioned way as an apprentice.
22: I did indeed. I started as a 16-year-old in the dark room of the Irish News in Belfast.
8: And how did you get to that? Had you a grow to be a photojournalist at that point?
22: No, the one driving thing that brought me to the dark room was my dislike of education and school. So it was an option that was available to me, and I took it with both hands at the time.
8: Yeah. So was it the darkroom skills you learned first before they kind of sent you out onto the street?
22: Well, it was traditional where I was, you know, cleaning up the darkroom, devving films and watching how they printed pictures and stuff. And because the streets of Belfast were quite a dangerous place at the time, so you wouldn't want to be thrown straight out onto the streets without some sort of a build-up to it, especially coming from a rural community like myself.
8: Yeah, so you would have then spent, I suppose, some time shadowing other photographers.
22: Yeah, in the early days I spent my time following Brendan Murphy, the late picture editor, and my kind of mentor. And then eventually when I broke out on my own, I would watch the other international photojournalists when they would come over to cover the assignments in the north of Ireland.
8: Yeah, and so, and as I understand it, your first assignment, your first solo assignment was OMA.
22: It was one of the first sort of major assignments I was given, and it was only because it was all hands on deck, so they needed all the help they could get. So I was sent to OMA whenever the OMA bomb happened. So it was a real baptism of fire, so to speak, at the time.
8: Yeah, but you were only 21.
22: Yeah. 21, even that seems like a long time ago. Yeah. But I had been rocking about the streets of Belfast and covering different things on up until that. But this was the first major news event where I was let off the leash and I was given an opportunity to prove what I could do.
8: Mm. And you did. I think you took some photographs that day that did make the front page.
22: I did. I took some pictures that were well received, and it's a very, very unfortunate and unfortunate event. So it's bittersweet, really. I don't like saying too much about that. But yeah, I didn't do too bad. But it also taught me how little I knew at the same time, you know, because it was I was quite fortunate, let's say, to do as well as I did.
8: Yeah. And so when did the international career start?
22: Well, from watching all the other photojournalists coming flying in and flying out from Bosnia and different places like that, I realized that's what I wanted to do. So I took quite a traditional path. I then moved on to working for bigger agencies. I was based in Dublin for a while, then moved to London to work there. And that's when things really took off and I started traveling more globally.
8: Yeah, have you counted up how many countries you've been to?
22: No, you're trying to depress me now. No, I've been to quite a few countries over the years. Actually, I can't remember some of the countries I've been to.
8: Yeah.
22: But sometimes for very good reasons. Unfortunately, a lot of the times for bad reasons as well.
8: Yeah, yeah. And when you would be, and I suppose this would be kind of when you're, when you're a little more experienced in working as an international photojournalist, when you arrive someplace and you don't know the language and maybe you don't know your way around, would you have done a lot of research in advance, or you know, how would you navigate, because there may be local difficulties or not that you're not aware of?
22: Yeah, so preparation is the key, and the more preparation you can do, the better. And also when you're going away to foreign assignments where maybe you don't speak the language, or the situation on the ground is quite fluid, you would try and hook up with a fixer or maybe another photojournalist or journalist that you knew or know on the ground. And because you don't want to be going into these places cold, really, because it's your work will suffer and your own personal safety could suffer as well. So you have to be very mindful of that.
8: Mm, and presumably the fixer would have enough local knowledge to say, just don't take your camera out at all here. And, you know, maybe in half an hour when we move to a different area.
22: Well, yeah, this is a tricky thing as well, because you're trusting an awful lot in somebody that you maybe don't know.
8: Mm.
22: So that the idea is that you try and get somebody that has been used by maybe a colleague or that beforehand, and they'll know how a photographer works, because sometimes you have to, if you're, you know, you just there is no safe way of doing something. You just have to do it. And so you have to strike that balance where you haven't got somebody that's hindering you or in your goals. So yeah, it's it can be a very difficult relationship to have.
0: Yeah, and I would imagine you, if that kind of itinerant lifestyle where you're in lots of different countries and moving around a bit, did you to an extent kind of sacrifice a lot of your personal life to just concentrate on work?
22: Yeah, well, that's it. That's the price I paid for what I was doing. I couldn't, it had to be all or nothing, really. You know, I either give everything to what I was doing or it would be nothing. And so, yeah, it cost me a lot personally and with relationships and, yeah, my personal life, family and friends. And so that is something I've had to come to terms with, but I found a more even balance now. But yes, it may sound glamorous, but you know, being in the Himalayas is beautiful, but when you're on your own, you know, who do you share these things with? So after a while, it you know, one hotel room looks the same as the next.
0: Yeah. Now, and also there must be kind of an ongoing, I don't know if struggle is the right word, but you know, you have to get an image. You have to get an image that tells a story. And sometimes that's in the midst of a situation where horrific things are happening around you. Is it possible to keep a distance?
22: Well, you have to. Not everybody's cut out for this job, and so you have to be able to compartmentalize things and slow down. So whenever things are happening around you at a pace, that is when I try and slow down and become very selective about what I'm shooting, rather than getting caught up in all the adrenaline and the excitement of cracks and whistles going on around you. So yeah, that's one of the main things, is to be able to slow down when everything else around you is chaotic.
0: Also, as well, you know, I assume if one is a photographer, especially if there's some sort of violence going on, that the temptation is always to go for that dramatic, violent image. But is there, you know, we see so much of that stuff nowadays that there's a danger of people are desensitized to it. And so is there kind of a struggle in trying to find something that tells that story, but not in that, you know, kind of attention grabbing way, which doesn't grab attention anymore?
22: Yeah, well, that's the thing, is to try and get people to because we suffer from compassion fatigue, most of us, you know, because we're confronted with dreadful scenes every day, more so now than ever. So you're always looking for a different way to tell a story, and sometimes it's not the most obvious thing that can be the most poignant. For example, I was in Ukraine a couple of years back, and there are some horrific images coming from Ukraine, and the photographers out there are doing an amazing job. But I was there for a short period of time, so I decided, well, how could I make my images maybe stand out from some of the rest of the stuff coming from the front line? So I focused on capturing the ordinary in the war zone. So it was people going about their everyday lives, but within a conflict situation. So people eating at restaurants, but maybe a row of tanks in the background, or children playing again in front of bombed out tanks. So it's just always looking for a different way to capture people's imagination and to make these images and the story stick as well.
0: Are you, and when you're choosing those images to send them back to base, are you thinking the image has to be self-contained in that sense? Or are you kind of relying on there being some text to go along with it to explain the context of the picture?
22: Well, ideally, if you can tell a story without there being any text, then you've done something, you know, pretty special. But a lot of pictures can be taken out of context, so it's very, very important to have the correct information to go along with it. And then when you send it out into the world, you just cross your fingers and hope that it's used in the correct manner and not used for different reasons or slanted in a particular way.
0: Yeah. Now, as I mentioned in the introduction, you, as part of a team, it should be said, did win a Pulitzer. And this is for the work that you did in Kashmir.
22: No, it was actually the work that we did in Bangladesh of the Rohingya genocide, the Rohingya refugees fleeing Myanmar.
0: And how long were you there for?
22: Personally, I was only there for, I was there for 2 or 3 weeks, something like that. We were working in on a rotational basis because after about 3 weeks, you get used to seeing the same thing over and over again, and that's never a good thing. So you need fresh eyes to come in, and also you need people to come in fresh because it was quite quite an exhausting environment to be working in. But that was a very, very interesting period of my life. And you rightly say, yes, I was part of a team of a few other Reuters photographers that were awarded the Pulitzer.
0: Yeah. Now, but it was a genocide you were reporting on. So it was a bit more than interesting, I imagine. Probably when you left the situation and the adrenaline stops coursing.
22: Yeah, well, again, this is the thing. It's not the big blockbuster moments that always are the things that stick in your head. Like, the one thing that sticks in my head from the Rohingya genocide wasn't the... It's just probably one moment where during the monsoon, because it was the monsoon season, that a family insisted that I come inside their tarpaulin tent. You wouldn't even call it a tent. And there was nothing in it, and the water was just running underneath it. There was literally nothing in this apart from one log. And this log was the only place you could sit that you would be dry in the entire place, and they insisted that I sat on this log for the length of the range. Now, it was very uncomfortable because they were just staring at me the whole time, but the humanity of these people to give me the only thing that they had where I could sit and be dry as they sat on the muck, basically, as the water washed under their tent. They didn't even have pots and pans. They had one log. And it's things like that that stick with you more than a lot of the other things.
0: Yeah, because because it was a humanitarian crisis going on there as well, apart from the genocidal aspect to it. People were starving.
22: Yeah, that's it. You were seeing people and they were arriving on boats and through the jungle, and they were making their way to these camps, and they had some sort of hope, but what you realized, or I knew, that what they were arriving to wasn't much better than what they had left. Yes, of course, they weren't going to be shot or killed or anything, but there was no food, there was no infrastructure, there was no nothing. And it wasn't going to change for a very long time. So their journey had only just begun. It hadn't ended. And it's having that knowledge is quite difficult.
0: Yeah. Now, I got mixed up with between the two horrific scenarios. But then you were in. Then later on, you were doing work in Kashmir. Is it fair to say Kashmir? Then you might see a parallel between Kashmir and Northern Ireland in terms of the political dynamic of it.
22: 100%, and that's one of the reasons why I kept going back. Whenever I was based in Delhi, is because of the parallels. So, yeah, Kashmir actually, Kashmir is the reason I'm back in Ireland, funnily enough, because it was my work in Kashmir that got me kicked out of the country. But Kashmir holds a special place in my heart. It's a very, very, the situation there is pretty intense, and there's certain forces don't want anybody really to know about it.
0: As in, a portion of the population see the regard themselves as occupied, another portion of the population think they're at home, which is probably oversimplifying it, but that's kind of largely seems to be what's going on there. When you were there, did the Indian authorities want you to be there? Or did they tolerate you being there?
22: Well, they tolerate you being there. Now, the thing is that they tried to say that I had breached the terms of my visa, but that's almost impossible to do, because the whole time I was there, I was being followed by the police, and they weren't very discreet about it, and they were ringing the play at the houseboat and stuff that I was staying in multiple times a day. They were following me in the streets, and you have to sign into the region, and then you have to apply for a curfew pass to allow you to operate outside the hours of the, or within the hours of the curfew. So, you know, they do everything they can to make life difficult for you, let's just say, but that only makes you more determined as a journalist too, and it only makes you more aware that what you're doing is correct. If a government has got so much issue with you being there reporting in a story, well, alarm bells should be ringing immediately, you know.
0: Yeah. So, and so was it, is this correct? You were actually on your way back from New York having received the Pulitzer. You arrived back in Delhi and they just turn you on your heel and stick you back on the plane again.
22: Yeah, it, looking back on it now, it's quite funny. But at the time, it was far from funny. So, yeah, I arrived back from the Pulitzer thinking everything was great. I was going to maybe relax and share this moment with my friends and my partner at the time. And I didn't even get through customs, and they wouldn't tell me the reason why. They basically took me away into a side room, didn't ask me any questions, and eventually one man just says, you'll not be entering India today. And I was escorted back onto the very same plane I arrived on, like some sort of criminal, and unaware of what was happening. And that was the last contact I ever had with the Indian authorities.
0: Well, but you had a home there and possessions there and all that kind of stuff.
22: The whole works, yes. My whole life, apart from my son, of course, but my whole life at the time was in India. My job, everything.
0: Yeah.
22: And my beloved motorbike was even there, but I've rescued it. So,
0: well, at least you got some of that valuable stuff out. Now, your parents were poorly at the time, so you made the decision to return home and help look after them. Given though that you'd been living this kind of life and doing this kind of job, to suddenly kind of come to a halt, or to have to, was it difficult to readjust to a much slower pace of life and one that didn't involve having cameras around your neck?
22: Yeah, to be honest, I would say it's like going cold turkey, because I was addicted and obsessed with what I did and have been for many, many years. And then to have to stop it, like with no, no tapering or anything like that, it was very, very tough mentally for me, and it took a long, long time to try and come to terms with that. And but like all good addicts, I'm now back taking photographs again, so
0: but the gap was how many years?
22: Yeah, it was 4 to 5 years. There was a lot of stuff happening with my parents, and I had to Sean, I had no choice, really. I didn't want to leave my job at the time, but your parents are your parents, and I had to make a decision, and I made the decision. It was the right one, but it was a very, very tough one. And I'll never regret that decision, but it doesn't make it any easier to live with.
0: Yeah.
22: So, because that's 4 years of my life that's my career. But, you know, what's a career at the end of your life? It's not really anything, is it?
0: Yeah.
22: So I just have to brush myself off and get back at it again.
0: And now that you're back at it again, do you find you're working differently? Is the experience of it slightly different?
22: Yeah, I'm a totally different person now, to be honest. There was a lot of self-reflection over the past few years. And even the way I take photographs has changed slightly. But one of the features, I believe, of my photography anyway, has always been the empathy in it. And I don't think that has changed at all. If anything, it's increased. But now I'm working on my own project at the minute. And so that's what my focus is on now.
0: Yeah. And what is that project?
22: Well, the project, it's called the Island Project, and what it is I'm going to spend at least the next couple of years traveling the island of Ireland and documenting contemporary Ireland as it is now. Everything from, direct provision to immigrants to race riots to the old lady working in the corner shop to the shamrocks and the shillelaghs, all of it. And then So in 15, 20, 50, 100 years, people can look back and see the pictures and they're able to say that was Ireland then. That is what Ireland looked like then. So, and I think Ireland, or the island of Ireland, is going through so many changes at the minute, and there could be one giant change in the next few years. Who knows? North and south. So I think now's the time to do it. And I think I'm in the right place mentally to undertake this task at the minute.
0: Yeah, that'd be a hell of a story to tell. I assume you still use proper cameras rather than you haven't kind of gone, well, you know, phones are fine now, or are they?
22: No, I still use cameras. Now, phones can do a good job, yes, no doubt. But no, I'm a photographer, a photojournalist, and I'll be using my cameras until the point where there is no difference in them. You know, I'm not a Luddite or anything. You know, I'll move with the times as much as anybody has to. You know, I embrace digital photography wholeheartedly. So yeah, I'll continue on just with whatever technical advances there are.
0: Cathal, we look forward to seeing the results from your Ireland project, and thanks a million for talking with us today. That was the photojournalist Cathal McNaughton there. You are listening to the Moncrief Show on Newstalk. We're going to take a break after that. Should we have prenup agreements in Ireland?
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0: 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In European terms, Ireland's divorce rate is relatively low, but the figures are creeping up. And apart from the emotional pain, financial rows can make everything far more messy and fractious. So would the introduction of legally binding prenuptial agreements help? The family law solicitor Keith Walsh is here to make the case for them. Afternoon, Keith.
1: Afternoon, Joe.
0: Do people do it now anyway?
1: They do it now anyway. And the people who do it now anyway fall into two categories. One is people where there's a real serious imbalance in the wealth between the two people, where you have maybe one of the two spouses comes from a family that has a serious amount of money, and that a serious amount of money is likely to filter down to the son or daughter who are getting married. And quite often it's the family who are the moving party as opposed to the spouse. That doesn't create for a very harmonious premarital run-in. And I'm not sure if it necessarily helps the marriage.
0: Do you have to explain that to the prospective spouse? Does it have any legal force? In the case of a divorce, can you say, well, they did agree to this?
1: Well, it hasn't been tested, if you like. Uh-huh. The sense is that it isn't necessarily... enforceable in the Irish courts, but there could be a decision that changes that. So I suppose the legal advice is, if in doubt, enter into one of these agreements. The other category of people who really would like to see these agreements introduced are people who've been through the divorce mill once already. And particularly if they've grown up children and they want to kind of maintain a bit of their own. They want to get remarried because they found somebody else, but they want to preserve something for their children. So they're not really doing it for themselves. They're doing it to kind of keep some of their assets for their children in the event that the second marriage doesn't work out. And I mean, again, I think for those people in particular, it would be great if there was a prenuptial agreement that could come into effect and that would protect them and really their children, either if there was any issue in the marriage. But also remember, prenuptial agreements could take effect on death as well, and you're trying to kind of safeguard things. And also at the minute, even though prenuptial agreements aren't enforceable, you can make an agreement which is completely legally binding, which you opt out of your spouse's your rights to your spouse's estate on death. So that's something that people can do at the minute. And again, those particularly going the second time around should possibly think about that.
0: Yeah. Do prenups, are they really only useful in the context of relatively wealthy people?
1: That's where they tend to get made. But you need some degree. Really, prenups mainly deal with money. They don't really deal with children. That's more dealt with in wills and stuff in the event of death. But yeah, really, prenups are generally for people who are better off. But again, with the price of property in Ireland, there's a huge amount of people who are very well off because of their property. So, I mean, they're the main type of people who do it. And also, you probably want a bit of certainty. I think the other thing that you're hoping to get with the prenup is if things didn't work out, that there'd be certainty. But you also have this kind of conundrum that the way people look at things before the marriage is a bit different than the way they look at them at the end of the marriage.
0: Yes.
1: So prenups may not reflect the current thinking. They might be, you know, and the longer the marriage, the less likely a prenup is going to hold up. Because even if they came in here, they wouldn't be completely enforceable like they might be in other countries. It's likely a court would still have discretion to vary them. But again, you know, so you're never going to get completely, if you sign a prenup, you're in complete difficulty. But if you sign a prenup, you're going to have a big problem to get over it as well. So it is probably going to create a bit more of a complexity. But while you're dealing with bigger money cases, there will be a complexity also. But again, I think anything that people can do where they decide things themselves, whether it's by media,

0: who were their spouses had won the lotto, and they said, right, I'm off, and they disappeared, and we had to kind of it wasn't hard to find them, but to get the money off them was hard. So I mean, winning the lotto can often be good for the person who wins it. It may not be great for the spouse sometimes. You know?
1: No, there is, as I understand it, there was draft legislation with the intention of regularising this.
0: Yeah, so as far back as April 2007, which is nearly 20 years ago, the then Minister for Justice, Michael McDougall, had commissioned an expert report. The expert group came up with some incredibly reasonable recommendations, and I think they'd gone as far as draft legislation. So this is sitting on the shelf. It could be pulled off, dusted down. It actually doesn't need any great changes, in my view. I had a read of the report again this morning, which was done by Inga Klisman at the time, and it really is an excellent report. We could slot it in if people wanted to, but I think it's really important that we have a kind of a debate, a public policy debate against it. I suppose the main reason against prenuptial agreements is maybe fairness and a sense that maybe the economically weaker or more vulnerable person pre-marriage is kind of a little bit pushed into this, and it wouldn't be fair on them. Or that maybe if there isn't sufficient safeguards. So, for example, the report suggests that you would have safeguards, which means that if these safeguards weren't followed, that the prenup agreement would definitely fall. So, for example, you wouldn't sign it for at least 28 days before you got married. So you couldn't do it the day before you got married.
1: Yeah,
0: you know, you need 28 days. You need full financial disclosure, so you know what you're giving away at the time. And also you need legal advice, and it needs to be some kind of normal contract, that it's not, you know, in any way unfair in a general contractual sense. So if they were followed, then the report group said, look, we should encourage prenups to be adopted, but also that the judge doesn't, you know, that a judge still has some discretion to make sure that it's overall fair, which is really important. So on that basis, it looks like they should come in. The only people who are really pushing them for them are farmers and maybe people who are second time round. They're the main people pushing for prenups. Yeah. Nobody else is calling out for it. It hasn't been in any political manifesto. Who knows?
1: Yeah, that's true. And would it, in a scenario where the prenup was then disputed at a later date, would that still take place in the family court?
0: Yeah, no.
1: Or this is more like a contract dispute.
0: No, it'd definitely be in the family courts. And I think what would probably happen is you'd have a couple of disputes, and then you'd have some fairly good case law, which would kind of guide you, as happens with most new law, that generally the judges would give an idea, well, look, unless it reaches a certain threshold, there's no point in you taking on the prenup. You know what I mean? But again, I think the huge issue for the prenup is, what's the difference between when you signed it and where you are now? And like, there could be a couple of kids, there could be one of the spouses decide, well, look, I'm going to step back in my career and I'm going to rear the children, or I'm going to make myself available to care for the other spouse if there's an illness, or maybe an elderly relation. So, like, a prenup is never going to be able to cover everything. So I think it's only fair if you can go back in and have a look. And I think on that basis, well, why wouldn't we do it? And also, to be fair to people, if they want to decide things in a certain way and they think it's fair, again, I think we've come a long way in terms of people's independence as well, and allowing them to decide things, even if they're not perfect, it's the way they want them.
1: Indeed. But as you say, farmers are in favour of it, so the next time they block up O'Connell Street, it'll be law within 6 months. Keith, thanks a million for coming into us. That's the family law solicitor, Keith Walsh. There you are, listening to the Moncrief Show on News Talk. We'll take a break, back in a minute.
2: 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News Talk. Conversation that counts.
3: Right, so would you like to tell me about your individual outlook on management?
4: Sure. David Brent is refreshingly laid back for a man with such responsibility.
3: Yeah, can you just answer in your own words and I'll work it out later.
4: Brent mused. And then reply.
3: Sorry, no, David. Go on. Do you just say what's on your mind, and I'm getting it down?
4: Well, are you getting it down? Because you're not doing shorthand, and I'm going to be pretty.
3: Just.
4: Well, okay. Your question, I suppose, was: is it difficult to remain authoritative and yet so popular?
3: Well, no, that wasn't my question.
4: Well, shall I answer that one first?
3: Sorry, no. Can we just stick to my questions?
4: Well, maybe you should be clear what the question is, because I'm getting a little bit. And that's, you know.
3: Private life then, just to flesh out David Brent the man, is there a better health?
4: David quipped, why buy a book when you can join a library?
3: So you play the field?
4: Well, not very much, like using chicks and shit, but I'm just, you know, chilling out while I'm young, I suppose, so...

0: And is there a chick in tow at the moment?
1: Oh, I don't kiss and tell.
0: I'm just trying to find out if you're in a relationship at the moment.
1: Brent says no comment.
2: And he quipped. As well. That was a clip from the UK office, which it celebrates its 25th birthday this year. We're joined in the studio by two 25-year-olds, Aidan O'Connell and Declan Buckley. Good afternoon to you both.
3: Thank you.
4: Yeah, that's me, 25 years.
2: Yeah, that was...
4: years in the business.
2: Oh, yeah. here's your... urban-rural divide. Okay. I'm a Dublin lad who fell in love with a woman from the West. We've been together for years, got married. Last year, built a big house on land beside her family home. At the time, it seemed like the perfect compromise. I could keep my job in Dublin, work from home most of the week, and only travel up on Mondays before getting the train back after work. We moved into the house last August, but since then, I've decided I can't stick it down here, especially the winters. It's basically rained every day since I moved down, apart from a few good weeks in June. I also miss the buzz of Dublin. It feels like they never really recovered from the famine down here. My accent doesn't help either. I always say hello to people and try to be friendly, but the locals don't seem to like me and can be very cold. We're talking about trying for a child in the next year. Once we have kids, schools, routines and grandparents around the corner, the chances of moving back to Dublin will probably disappear forever. I keep thinking that if I don't say something now, I'll never say it. How do I tell my wife I want to sell the house and move back to Dublin?
3: I take offence to the famine comment anyway, first off, someone from the country.
4: From the famine.
3: From the actual famine times. I find that very offensive what he said.
2: Okay, so I'm instantly triggered by famine references. Yeah,
4: I was a bit triggered by it as well, but you know, I decided I'd skim past the particular kind of the rudeness there and kind of just take him at the spirit of what he's saying rather than, you know, the kind of heavy-handed way he's going for it. Look,
2: he doesn't fit in.
4: But, you know, though, what I found kind of strange about his letter is that he's just making these kind of broad sweeping statements between, this is where I am right now, I don't like it, you know, it's the famine and it's cold all the time, and the people are mean, versus some kind of idealised version of, like, Dublin, where people are lovely and the sun always, well, I mean, it's shining today, but... I don't think that he knows what he wants, is what I feel of this thing, and I think that's kind of something that... they as a couple or as a family need to kind of work out what it is that they actually want. Because if he lists out the things that he's actually looking for, he might find that some of them are kind of these fake things. Things that he's kind of created into. I really want the buzz of Dublin. Mm-hmm. No, you don't.
3: You don't
2: really
4: want
2: that
4: at all.
2: How do you know he doesn't?
4: Well, I mean, he mightn't. But I'm saying he mightn't actually want that. He might want a little bit more life compared to where he is right now. But these are, you know, if a kid comes along, you know, you'll have a lot more life than
3: that's
4: you probably
3: thing,
4: want.
3: And also, try to buy a house in Dublin. Like, you've a house built on a nice bit of land. Like, I think you have a bit of road frontage there.
4: That's very practical.
3: Yeah. It sounds, but yeah, do you know what I mean? So this is actually a fear of mine, because obviously I grew up in a place where right now, currently, there is a 200 degree turf fire being burnt in the kitchen because we've no hot water without it while there's a heat wave going on.
2: Whoa!
3: I'm rural.
2: Yeah.
3: So in my head at some point in my life...
2: Can I ask why that is? Electricity?
3: My dad said he's a right. He's a God-given right to cut turf, so...
2: Oh, no one's disputing that, but there's no other system in the house that can heat water.
3: That house is made for...
4: Turf.
2: Right, okay.
3: And so,
2: it's a turf powered
3: house.
2: It's
3: a chef's nightmare. Like, if you want to cook something, it's just 300 degrees, that's it.
2: How are they coping then if they have to keep the range
3: going?
2: You
3: acclimatise. I'm having tea now, I'm so used to this,
4: You're also not having people knocking at your door every 2 weeks asking you to switch providers for your electricity.
3: That's the thing. Yeah.
4: So, you know.
3: With the oil cost and everything, he goes, well, who's laughing? It's me. But he, so as you can tell, I'm from a real rural area, and in my head, I would love to move back. But currently, seeing someone who's from more of a urban setting now has some sort of farm pedigree somewhere along the line, but I don't know would they last, you know, down in Kerry or whatever like that. So this is a fear of mine. Now, reading the letter, some bit of me thinks he's from Mayo for some reason, or he's living in Mayo. I don't know why.
2: Right, it says West.
3: It is West. So it's just Mayo.
2: You know what Dubs are like?
3: Anywhere.
2: Meath could be West, as far anywhere west of Dublin is what he means.
3: But I think, he's only there a year. Is he even there a year?
4: They built the
2: August,
4: house.
2: He August. Said, yeah.
3: So
2: yeah.
3: if you move anywhere, anyone who's moved anywhere, right? And I know it can be a bit of a culture shock if you're going from, my mother moved from the town of Listowel, 10 minutes out the road to the country, and she thought it was a culture shock. So like, imagine going from Dublin City to the west of Ireland. Of course you're going to be shook. If you go to New York, you go to London, you're going to be homesick. You're going to be shook for that first year. He needs to give it another year. You have to give it another year. He made this huge commitment, and I think give it a year, see how you feel. If you still feel that you cannot settle in that area and you're about to have kids, then have the conversation, but you have not given yourself enough time.
4: I think there's a lot of the way that he's describing it, like he's kind of, you know, he's turning against the locals and you know, yeah, there's a lot of resentment building up inside him. Yeah. I don't think that's real. I think that what he needs to do is he needs to actually have a good chat with himself first and work out exactly what it is that he wants and what he doesn't want. Mm-hmm. Does he feel lonely? Is it
3: it's
4: as simple as that?
3: Loneliness, maybe.
4: That he hasn't got something going on for himself that, you know, you can be living on the busiest street of New York and feel lonely because you don't have the right connections or the right activities going on. So is it that? What is it? What is the life that he is looking for? Particularly as, you know, if they're having conversations about starting a family, that the conversation should be contextualized, saying, well, we want to start a family and this is what the way I visualize what our family life is going to be. Because if that's not what he wants, then they're heading to disaster.
3: That's the thing. And if you're going to bring kids into the picture, like they do have to have a conversation. And kind of see, like,
4: and it's
3: what
4: important to recognize as well is that she's also making compromises as well, is that as a family, they are both making compromises against some kind of idealized version of what they wanted their perfect life to be. Like you described, you have this kind of thing, probably since you were a kid. I imagine my life here, in my family home area. Maybe that won't happen
3: exactly.
4: But you might end up in a version of it that's kind of like, enough of that to get near there, that's not pulling you.
5: What sacrifices has she made?
6: Well, I don't know.
5: Living next door to her parents.
6: She's living in Dublin.
3: They were probably in Dublin for a lot. And the thing is, when you think about costs and everything like that, like, and they're obviously after building this house too, which I can imagine.
5: Well, see, that's the thing. Your man is going saying, like, oh, if you have kids, it's too late. You've bought land there and built a house. You don't need it. It is too late.
4: But you can sell a house. You know, you can't.
5: No, but imagine going back into her family who've given them presumably a plot and saying, actually, we've changed your mind.
3: You're going to cause hassle there. I really do think, with, as you say, he's right, like that the locals are rooting stuff. I think that is in his head. I think you need to, I don't know if you're into any sports, try and, you know, join a local club. Like, I've had friends who have had to move to different places and they've joined every sort of club under the sun just to make themselves feel part of the community. Like, when you go to somewhere new, you have to force yourself
4: to, effort,
3: to do stuff. And
4: my brother moved from Dublin down to East Cork and you know, to a town there. And he made that change. I remember at the time going, Oh my God, my brother is like he is a city boy. I can't imagine him making that. And like, he loves it. He settled into that. You know, it took him a while, but he loves it now. And I think that is what you said. The best part of advice you said is just, is time, you know.
3: Give yourself time. I don't think a year is enough to decide. I think give it another year. Everyone says the first year moving anywhere is the one where you feel totally off balance.
6: Yeah.
3: You don't feel like you're part of the furniture there. So you have, like, anyone, like, I can imagine his wife, or like, she moved to Dublin at one point and she probably felt the same. I remember moving up to Dublin when I was I 22? I felt so out of place. Like, I was so paranoid about my accent. I was like, they're going to think,
5: yeah. You have an accent.
3: I won. But I remember it took me a good 2 years and then I moved back home and I came back again after COVID. And even again, it took, and I lived in Dublin, but it took me another, I'd say, only now I'm really like settled in again, you know?
5: Even like this, like, half the people who live on the south side have never crossed the Liffey either. You know, they go, where are we?
4: And half the people in the south side have a second home down that they want to get out of the south side anyway. So, so from that point of view, look, I think as you get older as well, your list of things that you want for your life changes as well. So when you're in your 20s, you're kind of going, I want to live somewhere where I can get into town, go to the clubs and, you know, whatever. When you're in your 30s and your 40s and your 50s and whatever, each time you enter a new phase of your life, what is on your bucket list, the things that you require, changes. So I think that what's happening here is this kind of idealized version of, I don't want to be here, I want to be there. Yeah. I don't think that's real.
3: No.
4: I think what needs to be done is he needs to have a chat with his wife and talk about what it is that they want to create together as a life.
3: Mm-hmm.
4: And if they can agree on that, then they know where they're going. And if they can't agree on that, then they know they have a problem.
3: And then, like, will he be kicking himself in a few years now? If they move, move back to Dublin, they come back then and that house has gone to someone else.
4: Yeah.
5: Well, that'll be the thing. I'm astounded because, you know, if they've gone to all the, if they got married and then got a site and then built a house, you'd have thought they did have, that they had had that conversation already.
4: Some people think that they have an idea in their head of what something is going to be like. And then, you know, being really busy building the house, being really busy planning the house, then suddenly you're moving in and moving is a nightmare. Then you get settled in and then suddenly you're like, oh, okay, now. And then the dark nights of winter come in and you're like, I'm not sure I like it here anymore. And then, you know, but summer comes every year, lads.
5: They have Sky Sports there as well. Dublin man is not allowing himself to like the West. He has already told himself that he won't like living in rural Ireland, and so it's doomed. That couple will not survive this. Have the conversation now and decide who's keeping the dog. Crikey, okay, that's... he has the rest of his life to live. If he's unhappy now, there is no hope. And he can't just stay because of land. And surely his wife knows... Yes, you can. And surely his wife knows he's unhappy anyway. So they need to be open with each other. Another text that says, one problem for that Dublin man in the West is that they might not recoup the construction cost of the house if they sell it. That's a big issue in rural areas. Her family have presumably given that site for the house. They will go ballistic if he now wants to sell up and have someone else move in. Also, there's almost always a 7-year rule in the planning permission to say that you can't sell the house to anyone outside the family for 7 years.
4: Okay, well...
5: I'm a country man. I moved to Cavan because of my wife's work. And the second we are both retired, I'll be out the gap. 25 years and still can't cope with the small mindset and tightness. God, and you're a countryman, and I see what you're saying, yeah. Tell that Dulce to feck off back to Dublin if he doesn't like it. I'm from Wicklow and we're overrun with them. I totally concur with how the Dub feels. I'm West-based after years in Sydney and Dublin. Moved here for our safe base, but need the buzz and weather too. It's winter every day. Been here since August as well. Gosh.
3: See, but it's a culture, but that's a year. You have to give it more time. And if you even hear people come back from Australia, they say it takes... 2 years to get yourself back in the reclimatized.
5: I'm from Mayo. I was in Dublin the last day and I was worn out from people saying hello to me. Boo-hoo, grow up. When you have kids, they're the only friends you've left in life anyways. I'm a dub who lived in Mayo. Once kids came along, it's easy. It's 100% the best place to raise them. And you make friends through them. You will build up a nice nest egg in Mayo too because lower cost of living. Now my kids are grown. We've moved back to Dublin because they're in college. So made more sense. You can compromise. Raise kids there and you're in Dublin during the week. Yeah.
3: And he does still get a taste of the city and they obviously go back to see family. Now, if you do raise kids, I agree with like raising kids in the country. Like it is, like city people are fantastic, but you have a bit of an edge if you're grown up in the country. And then you get a bit of city life too.
4: Yeah, a bit of edge of what?
3: You've a bit of like, I don't know, you've a bit like of the, that, you know, you've the country frontage. To spock, as my father would say, country to spock. And then you have a bit of a city edge too. Like, you know what's up, you know, like the nice restaurants as well, but you also know what turf is. Do you know what I mean?
4: Right. Never heard of turf.
5: Yeah, good to know. Even though we shouldn't be cutting it. Dubs just love being Dubs, says David. If they can't tell you they're from Dublin, they'll let everyone know by raising their voice to let everyone know where they're from. When they're in London or New York, they must hate it because then they're just Irish.
4: He pronounced Dublin funny. It's actually pronounced Cork.
5: Yeah. I moved to the country, and this person puts it in inverted commas. I moved to the country 35 years ago, detested it. Couldn't get over the darkness even at night. Was a complete blow-in husband, was a footballer, so matches were rotten as a young 19-year-old, then a married woman. I gradually settled in. Children cemented it, got to know more people and picked my friends. People are rude everywhere. It's hard, but it's very, very early days. Always remember you can take breaks out of it. Plus, we've had a horrendous January and February. I say it's stunning there today. You'll never get the house you have in Dublin. That's what the train and the car is for. Well, it's true. Yeah.
4: They're finding...
5: I'm in my early 30s now, but when I was living at home in my mid-20s, I was in a long-term relationship for about 5 years. At the time, because of money and the housing situation, we both lived at home. It made things quite difficult in our relationship, but my father had one strict rule.
2: We were not allowed to sleep in the same room under his roof. His view was his house, his rules. Fast forward a few years, my younger brother, and the person who is written into us is female, by the way, fast forward a few years, my younger brother is now exactly the same as I was then. He's also in a long-term relationship. My father has offered him and his girlfriend an apartment, which he owns, for them to live together. I'm fuming. He never would have offered that to me and my boyfriend, as he doesn't believe people should live together before marriage. I don't begrudge my brother, but I can't believe my dad is so blatantly obvious with his double standards. I'm an only daughter, and I think that definitely plays into it, but I still think it's a load of bull. I want to block my brother and his girlfriend from moving in here, not out of spite, just on principle. Am I overreacting? How should I broach it with my father?
3: I've experienced this. Like, I'm the only daughter. I'm the youngest. There's 7 years for me and my eldest brother. And I remember kind of half sneaking my boyfriend at the time into the house to stay over, because I was allowed to stay at his house. Again, a rural town divide. He was a townie, I wasn't. And got into major trouble the next day, and I was 21 at the time. And it was my mother who sat me down, and she said, "Father doesn't like that now, doesn't agree with it. Not until you're engaged."
4: Yeah.
3: And this went on and on. And then my brother's now wife, I'm pretty sure, was able to stay up at the house. And now we're kind of at the stage, anyone can stay. I'd say you could bring 20 people into the house, my father would just be like, whatever. Yeah. And it kind of came with that kind of change with age a little bit. I think the older I got became less protective. I think fathers can be, especially rural fathers, can be particularly protective of their daughters.
4: Yeah.
3: So I think that's what happened when she was with that boyfriend. And it would have been around the same age I was when that was happening to me. And probably now, if she brought a fellow home, he probably wouldn't even bat an eyelid. And especially if the brother's doing it, kind of takes the brother to do a thing for him to really, like, you know, change his mind on it, which seems very backward, and it is, but there's a lot of men like that outside of that. So there's two things happening there. There's obviously that issue with her dad in that sense. Now, the apartment. She can't really do anything there. That was the father's decision. It's like a will.
5: Yeah.
3: Inside. I'm not getting the house.
5: But her point is, like, it goes from, no, you can't have any back, to he's saying to the son, here's your sex cave. He's not only allowing it, he's facilitating it.
4: Yeah.
3: Yeah. I know, but lads, I'm telling you, they're just like that. So I was kind of thinking about this, and I was like, if I was in her shoes, what would I do? And look, I probably would bring it up, but it would cause me hassle if I did. Now, by the sounds of it, I don't think it's not. I wonder, I think it's the apartment that's annoying her more than anything else, than the actual, like,
4: yeah,
3: it's like,
4: yeah.
3: That's not any, I look back at that and I'm like, oh, it was just, look, I was young, blah, blah, blah. It's fine.
4: Yeah.
3: You know, it doesn't matter anymore. But I think she's more annoyed by the fact that the brother got the apartment. That's what, because in the line being like, I want to block him going into
5: I know,
3: the
5: that is an overreaction.
3: You do not care about your father not letting your boyfriend when you're 21 come into your house. It's the apartment. You wanted the apartment.
4: The principle. What is the principle? What is actually the principle? Is the principle that, you know, her dad believed something and their dad apparently no longer believes that anymore? Because if that's the principle, well, then you're kind of basically saying that people aren't allowed to change their mind or become progressive or regressive or whatever it is.
5: Or lose their morals. That's what it is. It's townie morals leeching out into the countryside.
4: The world is changing.
5: Dogs and cats living together. Oh my God.
4: Look, I think it's important that, you know, that if something's bothering you and you feel that there's a kind of a double standard that was at play, to say it. But I don't think that kind of trying to block the brother, from having, like, I don't think the brother should be punished because of the decisions or the choices that the dad's made.
3: It's not the brother's fault at all here. Yeah. It is the dad's decision. So I don't think you can bring the brother into this.
4: And I think that the dad's is more likely to listen to the daughter saying, in the context that I felt hurt because of blah, blah, blah, having rather than you did this and I'm not going to stand for this. I'm going to block this.
3: Yeah.
4: Because you're not going to be able to block this.
3: And like, obviously have a conversation with your father. You're annoyed. Now, I don't know about bringing up the whole, you know, I think look at what you're really annoyed at here. Think about what is more important. And if it is the fact that the brother was given this apartment and you were maybe in a situation before where you could have done with getting a house like that, say it to him. Don't come into the man like, all guns bearing, because it's not going to go well. Yeah. It won't.
5: You can bring it up in a joke.
3: Bring it up in a jokey, baby, like, yeah. Oh, what about me? And you can start the conversation from there. But definitely have the convo, because she will be resentful. And this is something that will eventually, it will affect her relationship with her brother.
4: Do you think it's about sexism, or do you think it's about some kind of evolution on the father's side? Because it seems to me that that's kind of where the problem is. Is this sexism, or is it something that happens a lot in relationships, in families, where parenting at the beginning is really strict for the oldest one, and then by the time the fifth or the 25th kid comes along, parents are like,
3: And as well, she's, by the sounds of it, she was the eldest girl.
4: Yeah.
3: And the eldest child will always be held to a
4: higher standard,
3: than the other kids. Yeah. So the other kids can kind of do what they want.
4: Yeah.
3: So I think she probably had to deal with that too. And then,
4: which would be the case regardless of whether or not there was an apartment or people staying over. It would have been whatever the thing is.
3: Yeah.
4: That's what it would have been like. Yeah. So I think that's just, you can't undo or change the fact that you were the firstborn. So, you know, and that fairness is never going to get resolved. No. So the difference between the concept of kind of equal treatment and the concept of absolute fairness, mm-hmm. because you can't actually ever change the fact that you're the first kid.
3: Yeah, and I think like the father did change his mind. It's just not a thing anymore. She's older now, probably doesn't care. That can happen with fathers, let's say, especially, you know, years ago. But I think she will need to address the apartment issue with the dad and get to the bottom of that, because I would fear that she would start to bring it out, like she'd take it out on the brother and
4: his
3: girlfriend.
4: She
3: could
4: get an apartment too.
3: Does she have an apartment? Like, you don't know, you know what I mean?
5: She could be married, have her own home, all that kind of stuff.
3: You know, but I know it can be very, I know it's very frustrating, and it can be very frustrating as if you're an only girl and you see the boys getting treated differently. I know that myself, you know. And you are held to a different standard as an only girl as well.
5: Somebody's texted in to say, I think it's a farmer thing. Different rules for sons and daughters.
3: A little bit. Because like, I'm perfectly honest here, I'm not getting the house. Do you know what I mean?
5: Right. Well, from the sound of it.
3: I'm not going back to Bog. So I'd say it wouldn't be. But that's honestly, in a lot of rural situations, it just has, even with ages related, the boy will get it.
4: Yeah.
3: I know that's very, very frustrating, but I do think that is a farmer problem. And I think when she probably does get to the bottom of it with her dad, that probably might be the...
4: But he's giving her an apartment. That's an apartment. It's not like, it's not the land. It's
3: so this might be it. We are totally judging here. This might be a townie.
5: Another texter says, my mother was the same when I was going out with my current wife. No same room, no sex. Give her three Chardonnays, though. We could have had a Roman orgy. She sounds great, actually. My husband retired a few months ago after working for over 40 years. And while I'm delighted, he's healthy enough to enjoy his retirement. I'm beginning to wonder if I'll ever have another moment to myself. Since his last day at work a few months ago, he seems to think we're attached at the hip. If I'm making a cup of coffee, he's right behind me asking if I'd like company. If I sit down to read a book, he's beside me wanting to chat. If I pop to the shops, he insists on coming along. Even when I head into the garden for 5 minutes apiece, he appears with a chair and asks what we're doing next. The man who once barely had time to eat dinner at home now wants to spend every waking minute together. It sounds sweet, and I know many people would love to have a husband who enjoys their company so much, but I feel as though I've lost every scrap of independence I had. I've always enjoyed having a little time to myself. I like sipping my morning coffee and reading the newspaper in peace. I don't want to hurt his feelings because I know this is a huge adjustment for him. But I'm worried that if I don't say something, I'll end up snapping over something trivial. Is it unreasonable to want a little space now that he's retired?
3: No, I don't think, like, you're so entitled to want your boundaries. And just because you're married for so many years doesn't mean you're not allowed to have, like, difficult conversations and say, like, I need my space now and I need to do this and have my alone time. I think what the main issue here is that he is dealing with a huge adjustment and doesn't know what to do with himself.
4: Yeah.
3: He's probably worked for so long. His days have been mapped out. Now he's at a total... That's what it sounds like. He doesn't know.
4: And he doesn't know who he is.
3: He doesn't know.
4: It is an adjustment.
3: He probably always had a plan from 9 to 5.
4: Yeah.
3: You know, always knew what the days were going to look like, and now he has no idea. So he's obviously depending on her to kind of lead the way. So I think what she kind of needs to do here is, you got, like, he will eventually, like, find hobbies. And
4: lead
3: like,
4: the way into
3: other,
4: a hobby for
5: the,
4: a minute.
5: Lead
4: you know,
5: lead him the golden lord. Lead him away.
4: Lead him away.
3: Have a conversation about what he's interested in. Like, say it to him. And, you know, you can come to in such a loving way. Like, and you can be like, look, I understand that you're having a hard time adjusting, but I'm used to my own company and I need my own space. And I think that's better for the both of us as well. But I don't want to leave you like stranded. So let's like, what are you interested in? What do you want to do? Because I know for when people retire, like, and I think anyone who's about to retire, that is a fear in your head that like you won't know what to fill your days with. And there is an adjustment period. And unfortunately, that man is going through right now. So she needs to say this to him. Because again, she will start at him in ways that aren't very nice.
4: There's nothing wrong with as you say, like, wanting to have some personal space and having your own time to read the newspaper or even just do whatever you want, fill a few hours of your own kind of activities. And not having that actually is the route to insanity, bluntly. So I think that from her perspective, I think that she's completely right, entitled to not want it to continue the way that it is. I think handling it is, leading him into something, you know, it depends on his personality type, whether he's the kind of person that takes verbal suggestions or whether he has to kind of discover it for himself.
3: Yeah.
4: A little bit of kind of, you know, work there to kind of lead him to the right thing, but also to make him realize that you have to have your own things that, wouldn't it be nice for us to both come together at the end of the day and have stuff to talk about and what we had instead of like, you know,
3: you'd be like out the garden with me
4: on everything that we did because we did it together. That would be just really, that'd be more monotonous and more boring for both of them. I think, look, everybody's, you know, living longer, so it's really important that people find ways in which they adjust to their post-work lives and, you know, being kind of codependent is just, that's no thank you.
3: And I think, you know what,
5: take in mind though, and he should have thought about this beforehand and all that stuff, and they should have a frank conversation. This aren't the generation who have frank conversations. This guy is probably in his late 60s, maybe 70s. They didn't talk about their feelings.
4: This is why I said
5: he's not going to go, I didn't think this through, darling. Yeah. You're right.
3: So she might have to, as you say, like, literally maybe put things in front of him. Like, circle something. Like, doesn't that sound lovely? But also, I think this story is a total, like, mirror to, like, what a lot of people would have done, especially an older generation, like, just worked so hard and probably didn't have time for themselves.
4: And the idea of recreation in that way seems kind of strange and difficult. But also, there is the other thing for, I think again, this is potentially a sexist thing to say, but I think that women have less trouble finding stuff to do in the day that they enjoy and, you know, whether it's socializing or whether it's just activities. Men seem to have, you know, either no clue what it is that they're interested in or have very dedicated hobbies that they like. And so sometimes for the people that are less sure of who their identity is, particularly after their main identity as a worker has been taken away, they're kind of, they are at sea there and they're a bit lost. And I think that's kind of difficult. Lead the guy to lead, bring him to the men's shed. Lead him there. Say, it'll be over after the first few days.
5: A completely practical suggestion. Tell that lady to buy 2 newspapers. It's easy, really. Adrian and Declan, thank you both very much.
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5: 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Anyone who's been to the beach has at some stage made a sandcastle. Shauna Murphy has as well, except Shauna's are a little more complex than that. She was last year's winner at the National Sandcastle and Sand Sculpture Competition, and it takes place again this year at Bettystown Beach in County Meath. It takes place on Saturday. Good afternoon, Shauna.
8: Hi, hello, how's it going?
5: Not too bad. Now, you won't be taking part this year because you're away in Scotland. But Bettystown Beach, when you have competed, that's kind of like, that's a home game advantage for you.
8: Yes, it is, I only live 5 minutes from the beach, so not too far.
5: And were you making, like, lots of stuff out of sand, you know, prior to taking part in competitions?
8: No, not really. To be honest, I've been to the beach every single week as a kid growing up, and we would have made sandcastles kind of just ourselves. But no, I hadn't actually made any sort of proper structure. You know, when you go to the beach and you need to build the biggest hole that you possibly can. So I suppose I've probably more experience in digging holes than I do in actually making a sculpture.
5: Yeah. So why did you take part in the contest? Did you think, and had you seen the kind of work being produced there?
8: Yeah, I would have visited the competition every year, kind of growing up and seeing what kind of won. And I always thought, oh, this is brilliant. Like, these people are really, really skilled. And sure, myself and Rachel, we were a team. We entered together. We just decided it might be a bit of fun, something to do in the sun during the summer. So that's why we entered in the end.
5: Yeah. Now, and when you entered, had the two of you decided this is what we're going to make? Did you have like a plan in advance?
8: Well, I guess we kind of did, to be honest. So Rachel is a veterinary nurse, and I studied architecture. I'm not currently practicing that, but we kind of decided we were going to make some sort of an animal. Both of us love the sea, so we decided on some big kind of sea creature, and we ended up deciding on a whale. So that, I guess, it was just when we were walking to the beach that morning, that was kind of what we had decided on, and we'd kind of roughly talked about how it possibly could get like a metre and a half tall, but we didn't really have that much of a plan going into it.
5: Wow. And so you were basically taking part in this from absolute scratch.
8: I suppose we were, yeah.
5: Oh, God. Did you even bring a picture of a whale with you to kind of base it on, or you just did it out of your heads?
8: I think we must have had a picture up on Rachel's phone of an actual whale breaching, and we were kind of just roughly going off that kind of shape.
5: Right.
8: Yeah, Rachel would have, like, I'm a sailor, so I suppose I've seen a few whales here, there and everywhere, and Rachel would have the biology down from veterinary, so I guess we had a bit of an advantage there, but we had a photo up that we were kind of going off of an actual whale. Yeah.
5: And what are the rules? Like, how long do they give you, and what are you allowed to do or not do?
8: Well, we were told we could use things on the beach, and we had like shovels and stuff with us, and we used sticks to kind of carve our little intricate designs into the whale. But I'm pretty sure we started at about 10 a.m. It was either 9 or 10 a.m. in the morning, and we just started building, and we worked right up until the judging, which sometime mid-afternoon, it was like 3 or 4 o'clock. So we did spend a good few hours at it. But there weren't too many rules going in. We paid 50 cents each. That was the entry. And then we just started.
5: Yeah. And you can use sticks, but can you bring, sticks with you, or they're kind of like sticks you have to find on the beach? Can you bring a load of tools with you, I suppose is what I mean.
8: We had shovels and trowels with us to kind of dig the bulk of the sand, but we didn't use any, like, exterior things in the sculpture, if you get me. Like, anything that was in the final sculpture we found on the beach. But
5: right.
8: We did have shovels and buckets with us, that kind of thing.
5: Yeah. How wet does the sand have to, like, is there a sweet spot, that just wet enough to make everything hang together?
8: Yeah, for sure. Well, we ended up, we came up with a good situation. We got the kind of drier sand. We were bringing buckets of drier sand because it was easier to lift. We'd put it, compact it down, and then we'd put some stones and different rocks to try and get the height of it. And then we'd actually just pour buckets of water on top, kind of like almost to cement it in place. That was the three-stroke combo that we ended up going for.
5: Okay. Was there a bit of trial and error in that? Because I imagine too much water, the whole thing disintegrates.
8: Absolutely, yeah. No, it did fall over and collapse a good few times.
5: And like, is it kind of like, oh my God, it's collapsed, it'll be half an hour.
8: Absolutely. But sure, we were having a great time. We were out in the sun and we were getting a good suntan, so we were just working away and chatting, we had the music on. It was brilliant.
5: Okay, yeah. And like, how many different categories are there when the competition takes place?
8: So there's the sand sculpting. So there's an under 5, there's an under 8, under 13s, and I think it then goes to senior. And then there's also a family category. So there's people all around you of different ages taking part, which is really, really, really lovely. We had kind of we ended up naming our sculpture Meal More, the Irish for whale, kind of sea slug, or a big slug, I think is the literal translation. But it was funny how that came about, because there was loads of really, really young kids like taking part in the sculpture, and they'd come over and, oh my God, this is amazing. But they were all speaking in Irish. So we ended up spending most of the day chatting through Irish to the kids, which was really, really lovely.
5: Right, and with the kids from the Bettystown Gaeltacht?
8: I think they must have been, yeah. They were from, I've forgotten the name of that primary school, the Irish primary school. But,
5: right, yes.
8: Yeah, yeah. It was really lovely.
5: That's lovely. And so what do you get for winning?
8: We ended up winning €500.
5: Oh, sweet.
8: Yeah, it was funny. We had no idea that there was actually prize money in it. We got handed a lovely silver trophy, and we were very happy trying to figure out how we could split this lovely trophy between us. And then we got handed the envelope and thought, oh, you know, we'll get a nice meal or something out of this. And then we opened it. It was £500.
5: Okay, that's not bad at all. This has been going on for 23 years, this competition.
8: I know, it's a long-standing one now. We were very, very proud Meath women at the end of it.
5: Okay, yeah. Haven't looked at your work, though. I imagine some of the competitors might be glad you're not taking part, because it's damn good, it must be said.
8: Thank you very much.
5: And since then, have you done any other sand sculpting? Have you got, like, does it become addictive?
8: Well, actually, it's a funny story that I don't know if you would have seen the start of Ireland's Fittest Families there. I'm pretty sure it came out in October, I think it was aired. But we actually got asked by RTE to make a sand sculpture. There was a skit at the start of the programme introducing the two coaches for Ireland's Fittest Family. So we ended up actually being asked to make the sand sculpture for the intro for that, which was brilliant. We had another brilliant day for that. Then I guess on top of that, just in spare time, people kind of started to find out that they were in the presence of the National Sand Sculptor of Ireland. And so I have actually ended up making a few different sculptures here there just for fun now. But sure, it's a very good title to hold.
5: Isn't it just? Shauna, thanks a million for speaking with us today. That was Shauna Murphy there, the National Sand Sculptor of Ireland. Until Saturday, of course, but she is open to commissions. 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We'll take a break. After that, how does your office smell?
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5: 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Earlier on, we were talking about and prenup agreements. Noreen says, your conversation about prenup brings to mind my wedding day 32 years ago. My husband said, as he was giving me the piece of silver at the altar, this is a token of all I possess, my overdraft. Which is probably not uncommon at the time. And in relation to the fella who is now, he's a dub, he's now living, he says, somewhere in the West. They built the house beside her parents, all that kind of stuff. Andy says, well, it's all about him then. She should tell him to fuck off. He's creating his own unsocial situation. You won't read out the word that would be my description for him. Fair enough, but we can all maybe make a wild guess of him. Though Maria says, moving from a big town to a rural area is not a good idea. It's too different and you'll always be a blow-in. Take it from one who knows after 30 years. Crikey. And in relation to the wife who wrote into us about the husband who's recently retired and just like stuck to her like glue, there is a book, says Jay, which is both practical and humorous. It's called 101 Things to Do with a Retired Man to Get Him Out from Under Your Feet. It's by Gabriel Mander. There you go. That's a good one. My wife asked me to go back working part-time after retiring to get out of her space, says Michael. I assume you did that. Speaking of working, in your place of work, say it's a standard corporate office, are you particularly concerned about how it smells? Apparently there's an increasing trend where banks and corporations and even airlines are pumping out signature scents. The thing is, they won't say why. The columnist on corporate life at the Financial Times, Polita Clark, has been looking into it. Good afternoon, Polita.
9: Hello, Sean.
5: Could you give us a few examples of the of scents that are being pumped around offices and businesses?
9: Well, it turns out that JP Morgan, the Wall Street Bank, has what it calls a signature scent in its new global headquarters on Park Avenue in Manhattan. Goldman Sachs' London offices, I'm told, also have a scent that there, that a friend of mine who visited recently said that she was sure it was Mojave Ghost, which is a luxury fragrance that sells for up to £390 a bottle. So I guess lucky Goldman Sachs workers, but they're by far the, not the only ones. The, other groups, including WeWork and Air France and other companies, are also deciding to use these scents or fragrances or specialized perfumes in various areas that people or customers visit.
5: Okay. Now, is there a particular reason, or are there, I suppose if it's you go into JP Morgan, and I don't know, it, on an unconscious level, it might remind you you're in JP Morgan, though I don't see how you'd wander in there by accident. As far as you can ascertain, what's the purpose behind this?
9: I mean, it's a really curious question, actually, because although the companies that make these special corporate scents claim that there are reasons to put them in, say, department stores because people apparently like the smell and so they linger longer and therefore they might spend more, it's not entirely clear to me why you would want it in a bank. I guess there is a sense that it just makes people feel more warmly towards the place they're in. Perhaps workers feel more relaxed on the way in and even on the way out. There's all sorts of theories about this, but I have to say the research on this is a little bit scant, so it's kind of difficult to know that that perfumes and fragrances and scents really do have an effect on worker or even just ordinary visitor productivity or even their spending habits.
5: So, but presumably there are companies who've managed to sell this idea, and from what you said, this is kind of high-end stuff.
9: Yeah, well, I mean, I have to say, I should say that Goldman Sachs didn't actually confirm or deny whether or not they were using that particular scent or indeed any scent. But there are actually a lot of these companies that make these scents, and they do claim that in the example of one called Air Aroma, which was used by a lot of high-end luxury firms, they create memorable and emotionally resonant environments that attract customers and encourage longer visits and so forth. So I guess there is there is a sense that the scent, a certain sort of scent, can actually make a difference to what companies are offering.
5: That sounds more like a vibes kind of thing rather than there's necessarily any science to back it up.
9: Yeah, I mean, it's interesting. In fact, since writing it, I've had been contacted by quite a few people who tell me they get terrible headaches from any kind of scent that that's inflicted upon them in public places, and they absolutely dread it. And in fact, someone's written an entire book on this in Australia. I'd say, again, I'm not sure that the science is absolutely rock solid one way or another, but what is clear is that a lot of these scents are being designed by, well, in the case of Air France, master perfumers, and the recipes are not exactly out there in the public domain. So there is a bit of suspicion and concern about some perfumes. I think by and large, people just basically want to breathe air that doesn't smell too foul or ferociously bad, and a more or less happy and unworking environment that provides that.
5: Well, I suppose you could see the logic of it depending on your place of work. But if you worked in a slaughterhouse or something, pumping perfume in might be a help. But in an open plan office, probably not.
9: I've never worked in a slaughterhouse. I have worked on a fishing boat. A lot of fresh air out there, but there were places under the hold where, a dash of perfume might have been quite a good thing. But yeah, absolutely. I think basically the bottom line is that what people want in the office when it comes to things that make them feel more comfortable, are pretty basic. You know, they want to be able to make phone calls in private. They want to be able to adjust the temperature so they don't freeze or boil. They like outside views. They like natural light. And they don't want air that makes them feel horrible. They don't want it to be anything that's filled with a nasty odor. But they really don't tend to say, what I really want is perfumed air. But in many cases, it seems that's exactly what they're getting.
5: Okay. It would also it would have a homogenizing effect as well on employees. Everybody would eventually smell the same. That's quite disturbing.
9: I guess that's right. If it was strong enough, that's possibly right.
5: Yeah.
9: I hadn't thought about that.
5: I wonder would that encourage or discourage inter-office romances, that your pheromones would be kind of suppressed that way. So, unless you really loved yourself, I suppose. Polita Clark is columnist on corporate life at the Financial Times. Polita, thank you very much.
9: Pleasure. Thank you.
4: One of our listeners says they have to pump out the scent to cover the smell of BS. That's our lot for today. Kira and Shane are up next. Our production team today, Michael Quilligan, Simon Tierney, Claire Darmody and Kate Gunnell. We'll talk to you tomorrow at 2. See you then.
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7: 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The Hard Shoulder. With Ciara Kelly and Shane Coleman. 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
14: With the Kia EV2. A compact SUV that's as affordable as it is adventurous. Kia. Movement that inspires.
15: You're listening to The Hard Shoulder with Shane Coleman and Ciara Kelly on the show this evening.
16: Gardaí say the main suspect in Killarney murder inquiry has fled Ireland. Do you have a TV in your house? 1 in 5 of us don't, apparently. And the increase in the number of motorists driving off without paying for their fuel at petrol stations.
17: Every single one of our participants in our survey have had a drive off in the last 3 months. But more worryingly is that 80% replied that it's happening now on a weekly basis.
15: Plus, Spider Stacey of the Pogues joins us for the Thursday interview. RTE executives appear before the Public Accounts Committee and inflation once again. Warnings of sharp price rises in the coming months.
18: However, in the first 6 months of the year, inflation has averaged 3.3%. That's up from an average of 2.2% last year. You know, we're still seeing ongoing upward pressure on the cost of living.
16: Okay, lots more to come besides, but first off, let's get the latest news headlines. Here's Eamon Torsey. Thank you indeed, Eamon. Good afternoon. You're listening to The Hard Shoulder. Ciara Kelly and Shane Coleman with you. And lots to come on the show today, including some very sad news, Ciara.
15: Yeah, total eclipse of the heart. Singer and icon Bonnie Tyler passes away at the age of 75. We're going to hear tributes to her life and career a little bit later on in the show.
16: You know that unbelievable husky voice she had?
15: Oh, yeah.
16: You know that came about because of an operation on her vocal cords that went wrong.
15: I do not know, yeah. Because her voice was very unique. It was very individualistic.
16: It wasn't always like that. Early in her career, she had the operation and apparently she got really frustrated with the doctor and roared. She was supposed to keep totally quiet for weeks and she roared at him and the doctor said, "You've really gone and done it now."
15: And that's where the husky voice became
16: her kind of calling card.
15: Well, I remember my first ever slow set was dancing to Total Eclipse of the Heart on the car ferry to the Isle of Man in sixth class.
16: Wow, you started young.
15: I did, yeah.
16: It was a banger, in fairness, wasn't it? 1 in 5 Irish homes now don't have a telly, Ciara.
15: That's very interesting, isn't it?
16: It's really interesting.
15: It's a huge change in cultural shift. That doesn't mean they're not watching things. They're on their large laptops or they're on their, you know, PC screens or whatever, the monitors.
16: With their headphones on.
15: Yeah.
16: While their partner is sitting beside them with their headphones on, watching something else on their screen.
15: Yeah.
16: But he said with just a hint of judgment.
15: Yeah, but, you know, this is... the way that society is moving and that people want to watch their own individual program, their own individual screen.
16: Yeah, we're going to be talking about that.
15: And Gardaí say that a man sought in connection with the murder of Jamie Carney in Killarney has fled the country. Liz Dunphy, senior reporter with the Irish Examiner, will bring us the latest on that case.
16: Okay, do get involved in the conversation today. Drop us a text 52106 at a cost of 30 cents. WhatsApp is for free 087 1400 106. Like Kira, did you have your first dance, first slow set dance to Bonnie Tyler back in the day? What's your favourite Bonnie Tyler song?
15: I even remember who I danced with.
16: Go on.
15: Connor O'Reilly. Where is he now?
16: Connor O'Reilly, if you are...
15: I have no idea. By the way, I have no idea where he is now.
16: If you're out there, get into it.
15: We were 12. It was actually kind of sweet.
16: It was very sweet. 087 1400 106.
15: Now, fuel drive-offs are now a growing threat to forecourts, garages and retailers across the country. And what used to happen occasionally has become irregular and it is costing the industry millions every year. All of the service station owners that were surveyed in a convenience store and newsagents association survey have experienced customers driving off and not paying for fuels in the past 3 months, all of them. And joining me now is Vincent Jennings, who is the chief executive officer at the convenience store and newsagents association. Vincent, good evening to you.
19: Good evening, Kira.
15: About what's happening across the country, the macro view.
19: The macro view is that this is increasing and it's increasing exponentially. It's very, very concerning. And it's a matter that we find ourselves looking for greater assistance from the Gardaí and greater assistance from the Department of Justice because this type of lawlessness is, you know, it's really causing great difficulties to family businesses, to all fuel stations, but particularly for those that are family businesses. It's, you know, it is an awful lot of money every year just being stolen and in most occasions not being recompensed.
15: And I would have thought in my naivety perhaps, Vincent, that people wouldn't have done this because as far as I'm aware, when I've been in any petrol stations, there is a camera on each of the pumps so that they can see, you know, which car is taking, you know, diesel or petrol and how much, etc. You know, if you're on pump one or pump three or pump seven or whatever it is. So I would have thought it was a really easy crime to get caught for.
19: Yeah, you'd have thought that. Unfortunately, there are an awful lot of false number plates, cloned number plates, and it is a real concern that this is growing. You would think that the Gardaí patrol cars, all of which are fitted with automatic number plate recognition, that they would be able to locate what is wrong, a number which doesn't relate to another car. We had a member the other day who showed me a photograph. The front and back numbers were different, but neither of them related to the car that was then on the forecourt. Now, you would have thought that if that car was passing any guard, that it would have automatically pinged. But more needs to be done as to how this happens and what can be prevented.
15: And just, Vincent, like we're hearing that it's increasing. Why do we think it's increasing? Is that simply a function of the cost of fuel going up so people resent paying for it more?
19: That's giving an excuse.
15: No, by the way, I'm not trying to give an excuse.
19: You've been very, very firm always about calling it out. A crime is a crime.
15: Yeah.
19: That may be given by some people as an excuse. Look, it is an expensive item one way or the other and has been for many years. No, it's just that people have become bolder and they have got away with it and it emboldens them and their friends. It's still a really small minority. 99% of our customers are great, are trustworthy and the like, but this small rump are growing in boldness and is it nothing. I will not accept that it's a cost of living or anything like that. That's giving an excuse to it, which it doesn't deserve.
15: Yeah, no, and actually, you're quite right, and I'm not trying to give an excuse to it at all. I genuinely think it's a wrong thing to do completely, but I was just wondering why we are seeing it going up in terms of numbers. So you just think people are emboldened. Are there technical solutions to this? Because I do know you can't get your car washed till you pay for it in the shop, first of all. Yeah. Could something like that be applied across the board to petrol pumps? You'd have to pay in the shop before you actually pick up the pump?
19: There is a technical solution that has been devised in the United Kingdom, and it really, really works ever so well. It's overcome all of the so-called GDPR concerns. Just don't forget that, we have a toll system in this country where an outside body are entitled to write to people asking them or telling them that they have X amount of days to pay up. And that information is provided to the tolls, to the people acting as agents for the toll companies by the National Vehicle Licensing people. We want the same thing. Obviously, not individual retailers. There should be a scheme set up like there is in the UK, where a company actually takes this on board, is provided with the numbers, makes the contact with the people, and in about 65% of cases, they are successful in retrieving the money back.
10: Okay.
19: Without it having to go to court. And when it does go to court, you've got absolutely clear evidence of the people, because regardless of whether or not the number is cloned, their image is there as well, and you can see very clearly that it was them.
10: Okay. Look, thank you for that, Vincent. That's Vincent Jennings, Chief Executive Officer at the CSNA. And we're going to move on to Shane Gleeson now, who is the owner of Inver Petrol Station at Hurler's Cross. Shane, are you someone who is experiencing this increased, I suppose, pilfering, stealing off your forecourt?
20: I absolutely am. And just to pick up on Vincent's point, actually, I think the reason it's becoming, or one of the reasons it's becoming much more common, is because there's absolutely no punishment when they're

0: majority of people I would have now that would drive off, it would be an error or a mistake. We would
1: I've actually done that once, but
0: deli.
1: By the way, I did go back because I realised, I went, oh God, and went back. But yeah. but I think that is possible that somebody forgets or whatever.
0: Yeah, we get builders coming in, they go up and get a breakfast roll, a coffee or whatever, and come up and it's busy and they forget. And that those kind of people, they're no issue whatsoever. The guards give them a telephone call, their number's on the system, and they pop back and pay it, or they pay it over the phone. The ones that cause the problem, though, are the people that never intended to pay. And generally, they won't come into the petrol station at all. They'll fill up and just drive off, literally. And because we're the closest to the motorway on the left-hand side in Limerick, we would get a number of people like that. And generally, they're not from Limerick. They're transient. They're just taking a chance.
1: But Shane, Vincent was obviously saying that there could be something similar to the toll system where they clock your car. They know who you are. They know that you owe a certain amount of money and there's follow-up on that. Is there no technical solution around simply having the pumps turned off until they pay in the shop in advance? In the same way, you can't use the car wash till you've paid in the shop in advance.
0: We do that from 10 p.m. until 6 a.m. because we're open 24 hours on the site. So if you come and try to fill up at 10:05, the pumps won't turn on for you. You'll have to come in and prepay and then we'll take the money off you. But commercially, it's very damaging to have them pay completely at the pump because then they don't come in, they don't buy the sandwich, the roll, the cup of coffee. So you want to get the people in the shop, ideally.
1: I do get that too. But is there not a way of not having them pay at the pump in advance, having them pay in the shop in advance, and then so then they are.
0: You absolutely can. Yeah.
1: Okay.
0: So
1: could you guys fix this yourselves if you just change the culture of petrol purchases that you go into the shop and you pay up front?
0: It would be a major cultural change for a lot of our customers.
1: Does it matter whether you go in before you pump the car or after you pump the car? I certainly wouldn't object to paying in advance. I wouldn't care.
0: I take your point and I'd say you're probably 100% correct. My fear would be how many people would simply, it's not working, and drive off. When you're...
1: I imagine a little sign on your forecourt saying we now expect people to pay because of the amount of people who've left without paying. Please pay in the shop beforehand. Have I just fixed the problem for petrol stations around the country, Shane? I'm not sure that I have.
0: It is a huge problem.
1: Because you do make money on people coming in and buying the coffee or the bun or the whatever.
0: Exactly. The margin on the fuel is minuscule. So you're only making money with that person if you get them in the front door.
1: Yeah.
0: And then you do your best to sell them whatever. Hopefully the deli.
1: It must be galling in the same way when we talk to retailers who have a huge issue with shoplifters and nothing much is done about it. It must be very galling seeing people drive off with your fuel.
0: It is. Like one of the most recent ones, we had a brand new top of the range Land Rover Discovery type car. Absolutely spanking brand new. And when the guards, when I gave the number plate to the guards started laughing. I said, that's a tractor. They'd stolen the plates from a tractor. And that guy filled the car to the brim. He was in around 150 euro worth of diesel and gone, never to be seen again.
1: And
0: there was just no way to catch him. But there was another technological solution. I was wondering, could it be feasible? Every driver in the state has a license. Every license has a photograph attached. I would have thought we could do facial recognition and tap people on the shoulder like that.
1: Yeah.
0: But going on from that, then I would say if people are doing more than 3 or 4 in a year, I think there should be then maybe penalty points attaching to it so that there is some kind of a deterrent for the people that are doing it deliberately. Obviously, you don't want to give points to the normal person that makes a mistake. But if you're doing it more than 3 times in a year,
1: perhaps that's not a mistake then. Look, thank you very much for joining us on that. That's Shane Gleeson, owner of the Inver petrol station at Hurlers Cross, that's down in Limerick. Let us know what you think. Have you seen this happen? Are you affected by it because you are somebody who has a forecourt? And I don't know why they just don't make them pay in advance in the shop.
2: Yeah.
1: And then they release the pump. Because every other form of trying to knock this on the head is cumbersome and expensive and you're trying to claw back money down the line. Just get them to pay in advance.
2: Yeah, maybe. Makes sense.
1: 087 1400 106 is the WhatsApp.
2: Up next, it's a heartache. Nothing but a heartache. We're going to be remembering the ultimate power balladeer, Bonnie Tyler.
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0: unmistakable sound of Bonnie Tyler, the Welsh singer, known for that song and other hits, including Total Eclipse of the Heart and It's a Heartache. She has sadly passed away at the age of 75. To pay tribute, we're joined by broadcaster Robin Elliott. Robin, you knew Bonnie. Tell us your reaction to this very sad news.
1: You know, my heart is just breaking, and I've heard that song, Holy Night for a Hero, probably about a million times over the years, and just hearing it today, just hearing her voice again, I just feel very emotional. We have lost probably what I think the greatest female rock voice of all time. I was a massive fan. The first record I ever bought was Holding Out for a Hero. It was the first time I heard her voice and became such a fan. Then 26 years ago, she released her greatest hits album, and I got the pleasure of interviewing her for the first time. And she had just come back from singing at Michael Douglas and Catherine Zeta-Jones's wedding in New York. And actually, Bonnie's husband, Robert, is related to Catherine Zeta-Jones in some kind of cousin type way. But she just came back from that wedding, and I happened to say to her during the interview, I went, wow, imagine having Bonnie Tyler as your wedding singer. And I says, Bonnie, when it comes to my turn for getting married, will you sing at my wedding? And she went, yes, of course I will. And that's how we kind of hit it off straight away. And at the end of the conversation, she'd never been to Belfast before, and I says, Bonnie, we need to get you to Belfast. Will you promise me that you will come to Belfast at some stage? And she says, I will. So I was organizing the Big Buzz Irish Entertainment Awards at the time, and I thought, let's get her as this big special surprise guest at the end this year. And the first year I phoned her, she couldn't do it, but she says, I promise I'll come the next year. And she did. She kept her promise. She came to Belfast for the first time, and it was absolutely amazing. And over the years, our paths have crossed. I've done a few interviews with her from time to time, and more recently I was with her in February at the
0: really?
1: Waterfront.
0: That recently. I presume she didn't ultimately sing at your wedding, did she?
1: No, she didn't sing at my wedding. No, she didn't. No, we couldn't make that happen. Yeah. No.
0: No, fair enough. One of the things, I mean, obviously you've met her a number of times, and maybe it was because success came in music terms relatively late. I think she was in her mid-20s, and she had been doing the music circle around South Wales for many years at that stage. But she always struck me as someone who was a kind of very down-to-earth person, despite, I mean, I think she sold 100 million records in her career, but she seemed very down-to-earth.
1: Yeah, I mean, she totally was. I mean, she never forgot her working class roots. She came from a very small village near Swansea. She played the working man's pubs and clubs. She was working in a band. She was trying for talent shows and stuff like that. And then, of course, the big hit came in 76 with Lost in France. Then a year later came It's a Heartache. And then a record company at the time were trying to send her down this kind of disco road then that she really didn't want to do. She wanted to be a rock singer. She wanted to sound like Janis Joplin. Or Tina Turner. She loved Tina Turner. And I'll come back to Tina in a second. She wanted to sound like that. So eventually she signed with a record label who would let her do the rock stuff. And they said to her, if there's any producer in the world you could work with, who would it be? And she said, I want to work with Jim Steinman. Ah, and they went, no.
0: Meatloaf's producer, wasn't it?
1: Well, that's what they said. No, that's crazy. He's just had this massive success with Meatloaf, Bat Out of Hell. There's no way you're ever going to get to work with Jim Steinman. But Jim heard a couple of tapes off her, loved her voice, and obviously had this big 7-minute epic anthem standing by, Total Eclipse of the Heart, and realized that her voice was going to be perfect for this. And the minute the two of them met, they hit it off. They went into the studio, they recorded Total Eclipse, and of course everybody went, no, we can't play this on the radio. It's 7 minutes long. People are never going to go for that. But weren't they wrong? Number one across the world. She became the first Welsh artist to have a number one in America. 83 billion, over a billion streams on Spotify as well. Wow. And then I think it is the greatest power ballad of all time, isn't it?
0: Yeah. Actually, it's funny. I hadn't known about the Meatloaf connection, but you could have imagined Meatloaf singing that song as well, couldn't you?
1: Could imagine Meatloaf singing that. And then, of course, she would then team up with Jim Steinman again for her next big hit, which, of course, was Holding Out for a Hero from the movie Footloose. as well. And I promise I would come back to the Tina Turner story there as well.
0: Yeah.
1: She was obviously a massive fan and massively influenced by Tina Turner. And in fact, one time, the two of them were booked for a TV appearance in Europe somewhere, and they both turned up wearing the exact same outfit. And Tina Turner actually changed her outfit for Bonnie. But the connection with Bonnie and Tina gets even better than that, because a lot of people don't realize this, but Bonnie Tyler was the first person to record The Best.
0: Really?
1: Yes, Bonnie Tyler recorded that for her Best Off album in 1988, and then Tina recorded it a year later in 1989. But the first version, slightly different from Tina's version, but Bonnie always sung that in her live shows as well.
0: Okay, I'll have to check that out. Her very unique voice, I hadn't realised until today, it came about slightly by accident. That gravelly tone was due to an operation that went slightly askew.
1: Yeah, she had nodules on her voice that a lot of singers get. So that's why her voice is slightly different between Lost in France and It's a Heartache. Yeah. The huskiness came at that kind of period.
0: Yeah, she tells a great story that she got really frustrated. She wasn't supposed to speak, and she kind of let a roar at the doctor who'd done the operation. And he said, "Oh, you've really gone and done it now. You're going to have this really husky voice." But it turned out to be her kind of calling card.
1: Of course, to give her that instantly recognizable voice that everybody across the world knows and loves. And you know what? It's such a shock to hear the news today, because she had so much more lined up to do as well.
0: I'm
1: sure. There was a single came out this year. I know there was other records ready to be released as well. And I spoke to a good promoter friend of mine, Joe Gallagher, earlier on today, and he was planning concerts next year, teaming her up once again with Chris Norman, the voice of Smokey. That was going to be a massive tour for them as well.
0: You said you met her earlier this year. How was she at that stage? Was her health pretty good at that point?
1: You know, she was in great form. 6th of February, she played Belfast. It was a totally sold out show, and she was at her best that night. Her voice was amazing. She was interacting with the audience. She had so many great stories to tell. She had us all laughing. And it was almost, when I look back on it now, it was almost like she was saying her farewell. And it was just so lovely. And there was so much love in the Waterfront Hall in Belfast for her that night. So many fans just wanted to turn up to see her, and sadly that's the last we're going to see of her.
0: It is. We don't know much about the circumstances behind her sad passing at this point, Robin.
1: All that we know is when she got back to Portugal, to Faro, she went into hospital for an operation, an intestinal operation. She was then placed into an induced coma to help her recovery. When she came out of that coma then, she sadly took a heart attack. And that's the information we know at the moment.
0: Okay. All right. Well, listen, thank you so much for talking to us about her. You obviously knew her very well, and she obviously meant a lot to you, as I know she means a lot to an awful lot of people out there. 100 million records sold is quite extraordinary, isn't it?
1: It really is. She was just an amazing woman as well. And, you know, for somebody who was such a worldwide rock superstar, she was still down to earth. She still had time for everybody. She had interest in people, and she wanted to hear their stories. She was just a lovely woman and an absolutely amazing rock legend.
0: Okay. A class act, no doubt about it. Robin Ellis, thank you so much for talking to us about the extraordinary life of Bonnie Tyler, who has sadly passed away at the age of just 75.
2: Now, RTE's Director General Kevin Backhurst appeared before the Oireachtas Public Accounts Committee today with him saying that RTE were not looking for extra state funding, but that the national broadcaster had been looking into selling off some of their Montrose site. Let's have a little listen to a flavour of what happened today.
3: You're in a crisis, Mr. Backhurst.
4: Yes.
3: You are supposed to be tightening your belt.
4: Yeah, we're also.
3: So, I mean,
4: but I'm just demonstrating we are tightening our belts. And also, I would add on the fact of professional drivers. Like, you know, the vast majority is for things like guests for the late late who might fly in, for example. They'd be high profile.
3: And taxis aren't sufficient for them, no?
4: No, they're not. And we're not a tin pot broadcaster. We're a professional broadcaster. If you're going to attract top talent and top guests, then you have to provide a decent service when they get here.
2: I am one such person who's been on the late night and they did send a driver for me and I would have been perfectly happy with the taxi. But joining us now to tell us what happened today is Louise Byrne, political correspondent at the Irish Examiner. Good evening to you, Louise. Quite a tetchy exchange there. Is that in keeping with the rest of the day as well?
5: Yeah, I was quite touchy from the offset and even speaking to members of the Public Accounts Committee here in Leinster House. That meeting only really wrapped up in the last hour or so and people were quite taken aback by how combative it was at times, but it was quite testy. This is the RTE's first appearance in front of the Public Accounts Committee since 2023. And you might remember, Ciara, that was at the height of the RTE financial scandal. So nothing will ever be that testy, I don't think, but it certainly had its moments today.
2: There was a lot of questions about RTE, the funding that they were acquiring, what they were spending it on. Were there any kind of standout moments? I know that they were saying that they were requiring 225 million last year, 240 million this year, and 260 million next year. It's going up quite rapidly. That's 10% in 2 years.
5: So that, Ciara, is the funding that the government pledged to provide RTE. That was an agreement put in place in 2024 under then Media Minister Catherine Martin. And that agreement was that RTE needed, like you said, 225 this year, 240 in 2026 and 260 in 2027. And really the crux of that would be they would get X amount from the licence fee and then the government would then top that up. So what the current amount that they're looking at for a top up for this year is just shy of 55 million euros. But I guess the real question is what happens when that agreement runs out after 2027? Media Minister Patrick O'Donovan told me in an interview for the Irish Examiner Christmas time that under no circumstances would that ring-fenced top-up way of funding RTE be repeated. Kevin Backhurst at the committee today saying that RTE would strongly appeal for that arrangement to be put back in place and saying that when it was put to him by Fine Gael TD Joe Neville, how much could you possibly need in 2027? Could it be in the region of 65 million? Kevin Backhurst said, well, with inflation, yeah, it could be. So I think there's real questions. Kevin Backhurst saying that RTE hasn't actually entered those kind of discussions with the minister and with the officials in the Department of Media about what exactly the arrangement will be post 2027. But it's creeping up faster than we think.
2: Are RTE sort of slightly dancing on the head of a pin here, Louise? Because on the one hand, he's saying, no, we're not looking for additional funding. But then he's also saying once this funding plan, this 750 million, lest we forget, funding plan runs out next year, that something has to follow on from there. So is it not the case that they actually are looking for additional funding?
5: So what he's arguing is that they're not looking for additional funding under this current agreement.
2: Oh, okay.
5: So yeah, potentially dancing on the head of a pin. And I think Kevin Backhurst is quite annoyed with some reporting over the last number of days suggesting that RTE were looking for additional funding under this agreement. Him saying, listen, this is just what the government have actually said that we can have. So it's not like they're coming looking with the begging bowl. This is what the government have said that they could have. But there are questions about how else they're going to fund and make themselves self-sufficient. The DG also saying today that they're looking at reducing the size of the campus in Montrose and Donnybrook. They've already done that, but what Kevin Backhurst is saying that they're going to further kind of minimise their presence, move to one end of the campus and sell off land with permission of the government. So what that means for the future of Montrose, we're not actually sure how much more they're allowed to sell. I don't even know if they're sure of that, but he also said that some tough decisions are going to have to be made, and one of them is the future of Fair City. So there was kind of a lot of unanswered questions, because in truth it seems RTE just don't know what's coming next.
2: Okay, and when you say things like selling off portions of land at the Montrose campus, I mean selling off the assets to cover running expenses, that's not going to work long term, because running expenses occur every year and you can only sell your assets once.
5: Well, this is it, and this is the issue that RTE have found themselves up against, because like I said, they have already sold off some of their land and they, you know, have found themselves, Kevin Backhurst is saying today actually that they are going to have a budget, an account surplus this year as they did last year, but that's not getting away from the fact that they are reliant on huge amounts of government funding at the moment. And if the government, Patrick O'Donovan said very recently that it's only so long they can plug the hole for, can RTE become self-sufficient? Kevin Backhurst saying that there needs to be some sort of public funding. He said what that looks like is a matter for the Oireachtas and for the minister is that the current TV licence and the format it's in now, is that a renewed broadcast levy? Is it some kind of other funding? But he was very clear, RTE need the money. They need public funding, and without it, they're going to have to narrow its remit, which is something he said that they do not want to do.
2: Yeah, and Paul Murphy was drilling very hard into the TV licence and the amount of people who are not currently, who are supposed to be paying and are eligible to pay, not the people who are paid for out of the social welfare fund, but those eligible and supposed to pay, not paying. I think his position was that this was sort of a putative boycott of RTE.
5: Yeah, and I mean, that certainly has been the case. And you'll remember in the summer of 2023, the number of TV licences being sold essentially fell off a cliff at the height of that. I know they don't like calling it the Ryan Tuberty pay scandal, but that was what kicked off all of those inquests and those findings into RTE's finances. But there has been a 19% decline in the number of people paying the TV licence fee between 2022 and 2025, 2022 obviously being the last full year of sales before that controversy broke out. What Paul Murphy was saying is he was questioning how it's actually classified. There is a report suggesting that, well, X amount of houses don't have television, so therefore they don't pay the TV licence. But what are we classing a television as? Does it broadcast? And, you know, can you get a website? Can you get the RTE player on your telly and all this kind of stuff? Yeah. And what Backhurst was saying is that there's a loophole, essentially, that in the UK you need a license to watch the iPlayer, but that's not the case for the RTE player. So he suggested that perhaps that's something that needs to be examined.
2: Yeah, I know I was reading with great interest your piece in The Examiner earlier about the number of people RTE have said that they were going to try and reduce headcount by 400. It's been nothing like that, but that the measures that they've taken to reduce headcount will save 8.4 million, but cost the organisation 8.5 million. Not great accounting maths there.
5: No, not quite. And there is a commitment there to reduce the headcount in RTE by 400 by 2028. Now, at one point, Fine Gael's James Gagan actually accused them of trying to walk that figure back, because the Deputy Director General, Adrian Lynch, said that, well, actually, we set up to 400 redundancies. So there was a little bit of back and forth on that. But what we do know is that last year, the headcount in RTE fell very slightly from 1,826 the previous year to 1,801 at the end of last year. 58 people left this January, just gone, and then 67 people left through redundancies last year, and another 30 roles were suppressed. So all in all, you probably have the guts of around 160 roles that have been gotten rid of on either through the redundancy scheme or suppressed through people retiring. But it's a far cry from the 400 that they need. And like you said, Kira, if they're paying redundancy payments to people, which they are entitled to if they are taking a redundancy package, well, that's going to cost them now. It might save them in the long run if they're cutting down on wages, but it's going to be a hefty bill up front.
2: So lastly, Louise, does Fair City look like it potentially is for the chop?
5: It's funny, because Kevin Backhurst openly said that he didn't actually know what the future held for Fair City. There's questions about whether it will be kept in-house, whether the production will be kept in-house, or whether that will be outsourced. There's around 80 people, Mr. Backhurst told the committee, working on Fair City. And I would imagine a popular soap like Fair City, I understand, has got, you know, a not an insignificant number of viewers. My mother watches it, I think. I can't say I watch it myself, but I would imagine there'd be a little bit of backlash if they tried to get rid of Fair City. So you would imagine that they will try and keep it in some form. I just guess the manner in which it's kept is what's up in the air at the moment.
2: Isn't that the problem all over, that the likes of our mothers are watching terrestrial television, but the likes of yourself, Louise, and even myself are watching it in increasingly small numbers? But look, thank you for joining us on all of that. That is Louise Byrne, their political correspondent with the Irish Examiner.
0: Now, lots of you getting in touch about the item we had at the beginning of the show. Kira was chatting to Shane Gleeson, owner of Inver Petrol Stations in Limerick, and Vincent Jennings, chief executive officer of the CSNA, just about people basically filling up their tank and then driving off without paying. Prepayment, you were suggesting the idea of prepayment here, but somebody says that requires an investment in equipment that is into five figures. That's from a petrol station owner.
2: I thought they could just turn on and off the pumps when they felt like it, and if they had them off all the time until you paid. Anyway, I presume
0: this fella knows what he's talking, or woman knows what they're talking about.
2: You would imagine. If people have to prepay in the shop, they'll just go in, pay, pump and leave. They won't linger for coffee, etc., says John Limerick. I don't know why, John, you'd only pay for the coffee if you got it after you pumped than if you before you pumped. I don't know why you would do that, but look, who am I to say?
0: Because you have to you want to get back out. I wonder, are you less likely to linger?
2: I don't see why you would be. I don't linger anyway, but I do buy things sometimes in the petrol station shop.
0: In Spain, most garages only operate on prepay in-store for fuel, or in Kilmore, which you pay at the pump by inserting your card and keying in the amount of fuel you require when authorised. The fuel is delivered. The point is, I think, is that petrol station owners want you to come into the shop because they want to make other sales on it. So.
2: If that text is correct, though, and in Spain you're prepaying in-store for fuel, well, isn't that the solution? Anyway, let us know. Let us know what you think.
0: Up next, videos kill the TV star. Why 1 in 5 of us have abandoned our TV.
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0: Now, before the break, we were talking about RTÉ's appearance before the Public Accounts Committee in the Oireachtas. You might have heard the line in their submission that 1 in 5 Irish households now don't have a telly. That compares to 1 in 8 Irish households without a TV just 5 years ago. So we wanted to delve into this a little bit further. Why are Irish people abandoning the box? And is the future of Irish TV fuzzy? News Talk's Sarah Madden joins us now. Sarah, do you have a TV?
7: I actually don't.
0: Do you not?
7: No. I didn't have a TV in the last place I lived, and I was there for 4 years. I recently moved house, and I've no interest in getting one in this new house either.
0: Okay. Mm. Right, but you do obviously watch.
7: Do you consume things illegally? Is that what you're asking me?
0: No, I would never ask that. But you look at the RTÉ player on your laptop.
7: No, do you know what? I actually don't. I don't even subscribe to Netflix or Amazon or any of those. I'm obsessed with YouTube. I pay for the premium subscription to YouTube and I watch everything and everything I could possibly want to there. It's the jewel in the crown of the internet. And that's what I'm convinced of. I've gotten to the point where I find TVs to be nostalgic, Shane. Like, I'll go back to my parents' house and I'll watch a bit of the telly and I'll be like, oh, the good old days.
0: Thanks for making me feel old. Are there many more people like you, do you think?
7: There's an increasing number of people just like me who have no telly at home at all.
8: I don't have a TV in where I'm staying now.
9: I don't have a TV either.
10: I have a TV, but I live at home with my family, so I have a TV.
9: Oh, I'd be in trouble now with a TV license if I said if I did or I didn't. We do have a TV, but I'm not sure if it works. I don't think anyone's turned it on in ages.
11: I don't really watch the telly. I guess with all the RTÉ stuff, don't really want to pay a TV license or watch RTÉ, but my parents would have, like, the National Broadcaster or, like, Sky or whatever.
7: What are you doing if you're not watching the TV? Where are you getting your entertainment, all that sort of thing?
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11: Me and my boyfriend just stream everything, so it doesn't really make sense to have a TV.
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16: I love the television and the soaps and then the news quiz programs, you know, the trees and all of them. I'd be lost without them.
17: Could you ever see yourself getting rid of yours?
18: No. Be divorced big time then.
17: You love a telly, do you?
19: Yeah, I think so. It's a little bit more cinematic than watching something on your phone.
17: Tellies are important. Why do you say that?
20: So, for example, when I get in the evening, I'm really tired and it's nice. Me and my husband will catch up, you know, we'll catch up with the kids and stuff. And it's just that little wind down and we sit together on the sofa, cuddle and have a glass of wine. And that's really, for me, that's quality of life. I'd be pretty old school. I like a telly. Yeah, I'm a Luddite. I'm sorry.
0: No, don't apologise, Nick. You're absolutely dead right. Bit of a generational divide there, Sarah.
7: Yeah, absolutely. There is. According to Eurobarometer, 13% of 25 to 39-year-olds rarely or never watch TV. And that figure rises to over 20% for the under 24s. But the decline of TV is much more dramatic outside of Ireland, which I find interesting. 55% of 16 to 24-year-olds in the UK, for example, say they don't watch any broadcast TV at all. While in the States, only 20% of all viewing time is spent watching broadcast television. And yet, for many Irish people, like Olivia Fahey, the creator of Press Play with Olivia, the TV still gets a brilliant reception.
21: So essentially, I have always been quite a television fan. Like, I've grown up always really appreciating film and television and the quality of programming, shall we say. And, you know, while I wasn't, shall we say, addicted to television as a child, a lot of people will probably see me as such nowadays, purely because part of my job is to review film and television. So I'm quite literally plonked in front of my telly for the entire day sometimes. But I do know a lot of people, especially those for when streaming was coming to the forefront, that they decided that they were going to forego getting a TV and just keep watching everything on like their laptops or their phones nowadays. So people are bringing that into their adult life as they were kind of going through that transitional stage. And I think it's very evident now with this research that people just aren't forking out the couple of hundred or a couple of thousand euro for an actual television screen and are opting more so for the smaller screens for people in like apartments, or if you're in shared housing and you want to be able to watch something in your room, something like that is probably more preferable than having to fork out for an actual television and then figure out where to put it.
0: Okay, interesting. I kind of feel a bit sort of sad about all this. I mean, are you missing out and stuff when you don't have a tech? Like, how do those people watch the World Cup final, for example? Do they not congregate with a group of people and sit around a screen, or are they watching on their phone? Because it's not the same. Nobody can tell me it's the same.
7: I know. But it's really funny because I remember when I was a kid, we were sort of, the TV was demonized at that point. Like, I remember my parents hiding the remote from us when they thought we had watched too much. I remember being told, oh, you know, you're going to get square eyes. But now the TV is the preferable option to the likes of the screens and those sort of more personal devices. And what's really interesting is, anecdotally, I've seen online parents seeking out kind of retro, almost microwave style TVs from the 90s, from the noughties, getting them on like adverts.ie and all of these different sites, getting an old school VHS player and some tapes to go with it and replacing their children's screen time with those. Joanna Fortune is a psychotherapist and an author, and she sees pro-social benefits to this technological rewind.
22: So yes, I do think a lot of so-called children's television is in fact hyper-stimulating. I also think it's been designed as a lot of people have been using streaming services to watch kids' TV. So it's not a single episode like it would have been in that more, I suppose you'd call it old-fashioned style of watching television, where you sit down, you watch your episode on TV and the episode ends, that's your TV time done, something else is on. I think there are benefits to bringing back the idea of this one traditional TV set in a family home by virtue of the fact that it tends to bring everybody to one place in a shared moment of meeting. So it offers that chance of connection where everybody is sitting around in the sitting room or wherever you have your TV and they're watching a show together. And why that matters is it drives connection. It allows people to have something that they watch together. They talk about it. They discuss it. This differs greatly from when everybody is on their own individual screen, because that's people, say, in their bedrooms or just staring into their laps. Or it's very solo, individual experience rather than that shared experience.
0: Oh, brilliant from Joanna. I mean, she absolutely nails that, doesn't she? The communal thing, the delayed gratification of just watching a single episode rather than binging. And there are some things you just can't watch on your phone, Sarah.
7: There are. And as you mentioned there, the World Cup, I think what we've really seen is the resurgence of the viewing party because so many people don't actually have a TV of their own. Like, I remember my parents telling me stories where they would have to go over to their neighbor's house or maybe their aunt's up the road to watch something on the telly because they didn't have one at home. I mean, this is reminiscent of that, essentially. But there are other consequences to the decline of TV sets. And as a result, the amount that's collected by the TV license fee. I know you were speaking about this earlier on the show. I spoke to Dr. Roddy Flynn, who is the associate professor in the Department of Communications at DCU. And he pointed out something really interesting. He said that on RTE, very little of the scripted drama is now created without funding from abroad. And what that means is those programs, you know, if they want a second season, they're going to have to work in America or New Zealand or wherever this partial funding has come from. So what you miss out on there is the cultural specificity of homegrown programs. Like we used to have, you know, when we were telling Irish stories for and to an Irish audience. Roddy, he says that trying the license fee to the TV set itself is really outdated, and he thinks the whole thing needs to be restructured.
1: I mean, it's funny. So the new director general of the BBC was interviewed yesterday, and he described, even in the UK, he described the license fee as a busted flush, was the term he used, meaning that it's finished as a mechanism. And it is, I mean, right across Europe, there is a shift away from using the license fee. Very, very few countries, I think, still rely on it. I think we're going to have to move towards some kind of direct exchequer-funded model. And that raises obvious concerns, because if the state is directly paying for public service media, then, you know, there might be a concern that the state could use its influence, you know, to kind of ensure that it receives favorable coverage. But there are ways around that, and they're not that complicated. I mean, the most obvious thing is that basically, once you determine what level of public funding is going to be made available for public service media, is that you index link it and you make that cast iron. You basically say, as the rate of inflation increases, so too does the level of public funding. That seems like a model that would be safe from political interference, which would mean that the public service media were not as dependent as they are on commercial funding. And so they act as what they always should have been, basically public service oriented institutions rather than quasi commercial institutions.
0: Okay. Interesting. Kira, do you look at much TV?
2: I look at really, really little terrestrial TV. I am a
0: full. So what do you watch? Apart from The Tonight Show.
2: Well, that's the only bit I watch.
0: Yeah.
2: That's
0: anything else? The football?
2: Graham Norton. That's it.
0: Love Island.
2: No, I hadn't watched it this year.
0: I'm a Celebrity.
2: Never.
0: No?
2: No, I don't. I stream things. I watch Netflix, I watch Disney, I watch Apple TV. I do all of that. I've even started, I used to watch the news on things like RTE television, but now I have started moving in a direction of just getting that online as well. I stream everything. It's much more convenient to me. And isn't that the problem that telly is having?
0: Mm. Is it more convenient? You still have to turn on your laptop, don't you? As opposed to just flicking a button on your
2: telly. I've got a smart TV.
0: Oh, so you do have a TV.
2: I've got a TV.
0: But then is that not watching
2: TV?
0: Yeah,
2: but I'm not watching RTE.
0: But you are. You're watching the RTE News or the Virgin News.
2: No, I just said, no, I'm not watching either of those things. I'm getting that on my phone.
0: But what? So what are you streaming? What news are you watching then?
2: I'm watching Apple TV. That's what I'm doing.
0: Okay. All right, let us know what you make of it all. Do you have a TV? Do you watch TV? I have to say, I still flick through the channels. I know it's old school, but I still do it. News Talks, Sarah Madden, thank you indeed for talking to us.
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4: Good morning, you're listening to News Talk with me, Shane Beattie. It's Friday, July 10th, I hope you're well. Coming up.
23: By now, people would get the picture that he decides what's right in front of his face at any given point.
4: Iran accuses US of more strikes overnight and controversial bonfire set on fire in Tyrone. Plus, we've all the other news making the headlines and the latest in sport and entertainment. But first up this morning, more explosions have been reported across Iran, with the regime accusing Washington of further strikes overnight. But a US official has told American media that no attacks have been launched since Wednesday night. Donald Trump claims Iran is keen to do a deal despite declaring a ceasefire is over. John Bolton served as National Security Advisor during President Trump's first term in office.
23: He doesn't have a strategy, and he never does. You would think by now people would get the picture that he decides what's right in front of his face at any given point and doesn't think about the collateral consequences. He's in a trap of his own making.
4: Efforts by the PSNI to remove an offensive effigy from a loyalist bonfire have been frustrated in Tyrone. As officers moved in to secure the site, the bonfire was lit. News Talk's Tara Duggan reports.
5: The Police Service of Northern Ireland says its complex operation to remove hate display from the Loyalist bonfire in Moygashel was already at an advanced stage when the tall structure was lit. They were attempting to remove an effigy of a mosque which was on top of the huge structure, which was set to be lit to mark July 12th commemorations. However, as police moved in, the bonfire was set alight. The PSNI said that had that not happened, it would have secured the site and removed the offensive material as evidence. It says its investigation into hate-motivated crime is continuing. A 56-year-old man was arrested yesterday in connection with the Moygashel bonfire. He's now been charged with incitement to hatred and is due in court later today.
4: Meanwhile, the Archbishops of Armagh have said the effigy of a mosque placed on top of the bonfire was grossly offensive. In a joint statement, Anglican Archbishop John McDowell and Catholic Eamon Martin are urging people to express compassion to neighbours from other religions. The two church leaders say the targeting of the Muslim community through crude symbols and threats of violence undermines gospel principles of respect and compassion, as well as freedom of religion. Bonfires will be lit this weekend for the Orange Order's 12th of July parades. A status yellow alert for high temperatures comes into effect for 12 counties in the Midlands and South East from 1 this afternoon until 7 a.m. on Sunday. Temperatures are due to go above 27 degrees and not fall below 15 degrees at night time, with the warm spell expected to last until at least next Thursday. The Road Safety Authority is advising motorists to exercise caution on the roads, to reduce the risk of sun glare by wearing sunglasses, and be aware of sun glare when travelling east this morning and west later in the day. Alan O'Reilly from Carlow Weather says hot weather is expected right across the country.
8: Well, we have a continuation of the fine hot weather. We have reached heatwave status in some areas, and we will see more heatwave status being reached today. Temperatures up to 29 degrees, with sunny spells developing across most areas by this afternoon.
4: Gardaí are still trying to track down a person of interest who has fled the country in the Jamie Carney murder investigation. He left Ireland in the early hours of Tuesday morning before her body was found at her home in Killarney later that day. It's believed he may have travelled to the Middle East. Gardaí are liaising with international law enforcement partners as they continue to investigate her death. The scene at Muckross Road remains sealed off, where 43-year-old Jamie Carney was found dead. The country is still heavily dependent on imported fossil fuels, leaving it exposed to global energy shocks. New SEAI data shows almost four-fifths of the state's energy requirement continued to be met through imports last year. However, the country is continuing to make progress in changing to cleaner energy. SEAI head of energy statistics Lee Carroll says things have to change.
10: If we think of Ireland's annual energy need as a diet, it's as though we're eating clean with renewables over the weekends, but we're kind of ordering unhealthy and expensive fossil fuel takeaway dinners every weekday. And that's not a sustainable diet for you and me, and it's not really the basis of a sustainable and secure energy system either. About 92.8% of all energy we import is coming from fossil fuels, mainly oil and gas.
4: Andy Burnham is likely to put it beyond any doubt later that he'll be the next British Prime Minister. He needs one more nomination after 322 UK Labour MPs backed him to become the party leader. Two affiliated unions also need to support the former Greater Manchester Mayor. Former Labour MP Caroline Flint says the result was always inevitable.
12: The Labour Party wants to come around Andy now and move forward as best they can. And he's clearly sent out some positive message to the PLP about how he wants them involved. But also, you know, he's going to have to make some tough decisions, and he'll be relying on their support in the months and years ahead.
4: In business news, June saw people spending more money on ticket sales, theme parks and hairdressers. That's according to the AIB spend trend, which also shows an increase in sales for sporting goods, up by 7% on last year. Data compiled from over 79 million card transactions show used car sales increased by 16% year on year. Jewellery increased by 7%. AIB's Adrian Moynihan says people were spending more as they enjoyed the good weather.
9: June really was, as a month, was dominated by the beautiful weather. At home, we saw strong increases in spend on sporting goods, up by around 7%. Equally, we saw very strong increases in spending on theme parks. Families, friends and kids and the young at heart enjoyed themselves in the sun. And equally interesting then, on the weekend of the 20th and 21st of June, we saw record high spend levels in pubs and also on ice cream.
4: In entertainment news, Anthony Hopkins says he's achieved his first desire of signing a record deal as a composer. The actor, who's 88, is working with Decca Classics on his first album, which will be released next month. Life is a Dream will be a collection of pieces he's worked on for over 60 years. The debut single is out today. And in sport, in soccer, the World Cup quarterfinals continue this evening as Spain take on Belgium. The winner of this tie will face France in the semi-final on July 14th. Kickoff in LA tonight is at 8 p.m. Irish time. Kylian Mbappe recovered from a first-half missed penalty to put them ahead before Dembele got the second as France beat Morocco 2-0 last night. And that's your news at 7 minutes past six. Now, in a few moments, we'll take a look at the morning papers. First, though, to tell you what is coming up on News Talk Breakfast with Jonathan Healy from 7 a.m. John Simpson, the BBC World Affairs editor, will have the latest on Iran. Where do we stand on e-scooter regulation internationally? And Jonathan will have all the details about the new album from the Rolling Stones. All that and more on the way on News Talk Breakfast from 7. Now, let's take a look at this morning's papers.
6: Making the headlines on Breakfast Briefing.
4: The papers are naming the man who is the boyfriend of the American woman Jamie Carney, who obviously Jamie was found dead in Killarney. And the Irish Independent says that the boyfriend of Jamie was in Turkey by the time an international alert was issued for his whereabouts. The man is originally from Jordan. He was in the company of the mother of one on Monday and is the man, Gardaí say, is a person of interest in the probe into her death in Killarney. He'd been in a relationship with Jamie Carney in recent months. That's on the front of the Irish Independent. The Irish Times, a different story. A Dubliner jailed for murder of nurse in Budapest. A Hungarian judge sentenced a Dublin man to 14 years in prison for the murder of an American nurse and attempting to hide her body. The Dublin man can't be named because of the legal laws in Hungary, but he killed Mackenzie Michalski in November 2024 during what he claimed was a one-night stand in Budapest and hid her body. In reaching the verdict delivered in court in Budapest yesterday, the judge agreed with the prosecution's case. And there are some very, very extreme details about sexual violence in that case as well. You can read more about that on the front of the Irish Times. Irish Daily Mail front page goes with Minister Patrick O'Donovan, Minister's health scare in Brussels. Minister Patrick O'Donovan was on government business in Brussels when he collapsed and was rushed to hospital earlier this week. And the Daily Mail says that they got a statement, as did other media, from a spokesperson for the minister saying, "I can confirm that Minister O'Donovan became unwell in Brussels on Tuesday night and was taken to hospital." And the spokesperson asks that she would respect his privacy and that of his family. And there'll be no further comment at this time. But that is the main story for the Mail. Main story for the Irish Examiner is about Bessborough. A lot of people shocked by this development, about the mother and baby home lands there in Cork. And now the government must do a compulsory purchase order of the lands at the former Bessborough home to stop apartments being built there. That's according to survivors and campaigners. This is all after planning permission was granted by Cork City Council to Estuary View Enterprises to build 140 apartments on the site, and that permission was upheld by onboard Planola. Now, elsewhere, the Irish Sun, sands of time slipping for Dan. This is Daniel Kinahan, who's a step closer to being booted back to Ireland after losing his first extradition appeal. He's in the UAE and he's been caged, as they describe it in the Sun, since April, and he found out his fate at Dubai's Court of Appeal last month. Kinahan can now appeal to the UAE's highest court. However, a source has told the Sun if he loses the final appeal, then the court can order his extradition back to Ireland. And the Irish Daily Star, we stand with Nikita. This is Nikita Hand, who had accused Conor McGregor of rape. Conor McGregor was in Vegas, where he said he was an innocent man, and the Rape Crisis Centre has now criticised Conor McGregor for that innocent claim. Shocking story inside the Irish Examiner about ambulances and their sat-navs that they're using. So ambulance crews were delayed reaching emergency calls after their sat-nav systems sent them to incorrect addresses. Location information just disappeared from the screen, or maps didn't include new housing developments. In one incident in Mayo, an ambulance ended up the other side of a river from the actual address, and it took them 18 minutes to get around the river to get to the person's house. And as we know, every minute counts when you ring 999. In another case, a patient's life survival was compromised after the crew were given the wrong address and ended up delayed by 20 minutes. Other cases saw ambulances routed down roads where there was no access to a patient. This is a log of incidents covering the past 2 years. And obviously it gets very, very serious when it comes to ambulances. I do know I've had experience where delivery drivers can't find our house because it's a new-ish development and it just doesn't recognise it on their sat-nav or their system as well. So also there's examples of sat-navs picking convoluted routes to get to people's houses. The Dáil has a lot of pests. Now, not the kind you're thinking of, in the mail. And the pests in Leinster House are going to cost the taxpayer €200,000 over the next 3 years. So the Houses of the Oireachtas has issued a tender looking for a high quality of service to ensure that the parliamentary community is protected from the risk of pests. And they want you to crack down on rats, mice, flies, wasps, bees, moths, ants, cockroaches, silverfish, woodworm and book lice. They're all a problem in Leinster House, apparently. And now we have to spend €200,000 over the next 3 years to try and get rid of some of the pests. Obviously, the weather never too far from the headlines these days. The Sun tells us that Ireland could enjoy a rare 10-day heat wave. It comes as a 42-hour status yellow high temperature alert is in place for 12 counties, mainly in the east and southeast and the Midlands, where temperatures will be in excess of 27 degrees. Now, that alert kicks in today at lunchtime and runs until Sunday. So we're being warned of heat stress and water issues and all sorts of other things. But Alan O'Reilly from Carlow Weather told The Sun that today is going to mark an official heat wave with 5 consecutive days above 25 degrees at some Met Éireann stations. And then that could continue for another 5 days. This is kind of the weather until next Thursday. So we could have a 10-day heat wave, and it's going to be sunshine across the country this weekend. Please remember to wear your sun cream though. Final story comes from the Irish Daily Star. If you're not a fan of the summer, maybe you're looking forward to winter. It is less than 6 months until Christmas, and the Star tells us that it's beginning to look a lot like Christmas in the Danish city of Aalborg. This is why while the rest of Europe is in the throes of summer heat, because dozens, actually hundreds, looking at this picture, hundreds of Santas, Mrs. Clauses and elves from around the world have descended to Denmark, to the city of Aalborg, looks like a lovely city, for Denmark's annual World Santa Claus Congress. It's been going for decades. And it was first held in Copenhagen for years at that fancy amusement park there, but it was moved to Aalborg 2 years ago. And the poor Santas, dressed in their outfits, look absolutely sweating in the heat. But the event will mark its 70th anniversary next year. It's become a popular gathering for Santas, and the gathering offers them a chance for professional Santas to swap stories, compare how big their beards are, sharpen their craft, and compete in light-hearted contests. It's like the summer holidays for Santa, because he's very busy later on in the year. Read more about that. Pictures look very, very strange. It's all in the Star. Now, those are the stories in the papers. Still to come, get ready, one for the heatwave, but also get ready because petrol and diesel prices are going up this weekend.
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4: 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You can WhatsApp us 087 1400 106. Actually, I'd love to hear from you this morning. What are petrol and diesel prices like in your area? If you can, let us know. And if it's safe to do so, you can WhatsApp 087 1400 106. The reason why is that petrol and diesel prices are expected to go up this weekend. So you have been warned. Vincent Jennings from the Convenience Stores and News Agents Association joins me now. Morning, Vincent.
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4: On my drive up this morning on the N7 on the Kildare-Dublin border there, I saw diesel was 171 and petrol was 173. I know some petrol stations in the Swords area, diesel 171, and that actually went up yesterday by 2 cent even before these increases. Also on the N11 there around the Kilmacnoge area, 171 for diesel, 173 for petrol. Southbound on the N11 and Wicklow is 173 for diesel, 175 for petrol. So what is going on?
24: Well, at the moment, I mean, this is the market that we have at the moment. It's kind of, it's like Russian roulette. I mean, yesterday morning, deliveries from 6 o'clock yesterday morning to forecourts around the country, which had ordered stock for the weekend coming, as is normal. They have to get a load every week or a load every 5 days or 10 days, depending on what their stocks are and what their sales are. But it's pre-ordered, and you know, I'll order now for next Monday for a delivery next Monday. But they woke up yesterday morning with a new price, and the price was 8 cent plus VAT extra from the previous day.
4: That's for diesel, is that right?
24: For diesel, I beg your pardon, sorry, and 2 cent extra for petrol, and I mean that stock was most certainly in place within the country overnight. So somebody is, because the price has gone up on an international level, it has gone up by the equivalent in Irish terms of 8 cent a litre. The wholesalers, the distributors, immediately in a knee-jerk reaction, protecting their own profits, they put the price up to us, who in turn either have to suck it up and take it on the chin, and just live with that additional, thousands of additional euro in costs for that tanker, or put it up when it comes, you know, once we deplete that stock, the original stock, and take our margin on the on as normal, the finite, the very fine line margin, and add the 8 cent plus VAT, which is, you know, 10 cent, and hit it to the customer.
4: Right. So what you're
24: there
4: saying
24: has
4: is this
24: to be
4: is
24: a better
4: the,
24: way.
4: Yes.
24: There has to be a better way.
4: Okay. You're saying that the fuel was already in the country, so there's no need for it to go up 8 cents plus VAT for today or tomorrow.
24: I mean, it should be the honest to God truth is there is no reason in the world that a new mathematical formula can't be arranged, or a mathematical formula can't be arranged as it has been, had it had been up until very recently, that the price varies on a weekly basis rather than a daily basis, because this Russian roulette is so unfair on the hundreds of people who took deliveries yesterday. It's gone down this morning by 3.5-4 cent, but that's still four cent more than it was on Wednesday. You know, again, I will not accept that that product was not in the country. Yesterday's delivery was not in the country. It was.
4: Right. Now, the prices I mentioned this morning, we're getting reports in from various different parts, and the average is kind of about your 171 for diesel, 173 for petrol sort of figure. Is that going to go up over the weekend, or does that figure incorporate the increase?
24: No, it doesn't. No. I mean, these are responsible retailers making sure that

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1: That is in the country. That's already landed.
2: Okay. Would you
1: that
2: agree?
1: Has already had all the excises, all the duties paid upon it.
2: Would you agree with Fuels for Ireland, who are calling for an independent expert group to be established?
1: But so that's the only way that, of course, it is right. It is the Minister for Finance who makes all the noises about us and watching us and the like, and yet hasn't actually taken it upon himself, nor has anybody else within the department taken it upon themselves to actually educate themselves as to what's going on further back the line. The Competition Authority, or the CCPC, has already made it very clear that it is not at the last rung. That is our rung, the retailers. The problem is not at the retailers, but it certainly is further back the chain, and that's what needs to be investigated.
2: Where does this leave the government lowering the excise duty? Because in April they lowered it by 32 cent on a litre of diesel, 27 cent on a litre of petrol. Those reductions stay in place until the start of September, and then they're going to be unwound in four phases. Do you think that is still a good idea?
1: It certainly couldn't have gone up in as one fell swoop, as in the 32 and 27. Doing it on a staged basis or a staggered basis, that's all very fine, but nobody's actually spoken or interjected to suggest or to remind people that on the October the 14th there's a carbon tax coming on board as well. And that's going to come bang in the middle, sandwiched in the middle of these staggered the country, I won't say the country is awash with money, and I'm not saying that the excises should be relieved altogether, but perhaps a longer period for returning the monies back or returning to the excises, it could be done over a stage period, over longer than just those four dates.
2: Simon Harris was asked in Brussels yesterday if new supports are being considered, and he said, depending on how long this current escalation continues, will have a bearing on that reality. We are prepared for all scenarios. He's talking about the fact that Iran and the US are continuing to trade blows, Iran accusing Washington overnight of further strikes. Just finally, so people have a handle on this, 171 for a litre of diesel. How much does the shopkeeper, the petrol station owner, get out of that?
1: Well, you mean the difference between what he buys for and
2: in general, what's the profit margin? Yeah,
1: you would be talking about 2 to 3%. 2 to 3%.
2: Okay. Vincent, we leave it there. We'll see what happens after.
1: It's very, very tight, right, particularly with the level of drive-offs that we have.
2: Okay, yes. Well, that's another issue as well. Vincent, we leave it there. See what happens after the weekend. Vincent Jennings from the Convenience Stores and News Agents Association. Thank you. 6:25. Let's take your traffic.
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4: Thanks to the newly upgraded lounges at Dublin Airport. Great food, comfy seats, and a calm space before takeoff.
5: Traffic is moving well on the main commuter route so far in Kildare. The Barrettstown Road outside Newbridge will be closed this morning for resurfacing work, so a diversion route will be signposted. In Tip the Burr to Portumna Road will be closed outside Laura between 7 a.m. and 7 p.m. That's until next Friday, so there will be a diversion via Boris O'Kane instead. And in Cork, Knockpogue Avenue will have traffic management between Far and Ferris Avenue and the Fairhill roundabout for the next week and a half. That's your traffic and travel on News Talk.
2: And Susan's on the way with business. 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
5: And you're listening to Breakfast Briefing here on News Talk with me, Shane Beattie. Susan Hayes-Cullerton is on the way with Breakfast Business, and she'll be exploring what's going on in the markets, the rise of vibe coding, whatever that is, and how more people in Ireland are planning a cruise. There's three items I want to hear about on the show. All that and more on the way on Breakfast Business. First, let's take your news headlines. More explosions have been reported across Iran, with the regime accusing Washington of further strikes. Efforts by the PSNI to remove an offensive effigy from a loyalist bonfire have been frustrated in Tehran. As officers moved in to secure the site, the bonfire was lit. And it is reported this morning that Anne Widdecombe, the former MP and MEP in the UK, has died. Now with the latest in sport.
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7: Good morning, I'm Cameron Hill. France are the first team through to the World Cup semi-finals. Goals from Ousmane Dembele and Kylian Mbappe helped the 2022 runners-up to a 2-0 win over Morocco in Boston last night. They'll face the winner of tonight's quarter-final between Spain and Belgium. Derry City needed a late header from James Olayinka to keep their Europa League qualifying hopes alive last night. The Candy Stripes were beaten 3-2 in the away leg of their tie against CSKA Sofia in Bulgaria, while in the Conference League, Bohemians will head to Gibraltar next week with a 2-0 lead over St. Joseph's after winning last night's first leg in Dalymount Park. The Loud Derby is among the two fixtures in the SSE Airtricity Men's Premier Division tonight. We'll have full live and exclusive radio commentary of that game on Off the Ball, underway here on News Talk this evening from 7. And Kerry and Dublin have both named unchanged sides for Sunday's All-Ireland Football semi-final at Croke Park. To access 3 free Off the Ball podcasts a month, download the Go Loud app now.
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5: A very warm day, dry for most, with sunny spells, highest temperatures 21 to 29 or even 30 degrees. Now it's over to Susan for Breakfast Business.
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10: Good morning. You're listening to Breakfast Business with me, Susan Hayes-Cullerton, in for Joe Lynham today. Well, history has been made with the largest ever ADR, that's an American depository receipt, in history. SK Hynix has raised more than Alibaba did with their $25 billion debut. That was Alibaba. And we are going to be talking about that later on in the show. We're going to be talking about how much was raised and why indeed this did indeed make history. Now, I've also been keeping an eye on what's going on with the EU presidency. And among many things today, in Kildare, the fourth forum of European University Alliances is taking place. Now, the focus there is on the concept of a European degree. So for all of you who have had students doing the Leaving Cert over the past couple of weeks and are thinking about the CAO, you're probably focusing on Irish degrees or going through the UCAS system for UK degrees or perhaps even apprenticeships. So the conversation today that's happening in Kildare is about the European degree and deeper academic integration. So coming up on the show this morning, just you heard there from Shane, we're going to be talking about markets, vibe coding and cruises. But first off, we're going to take a look at the stories that are hitting the headlines. Who is up bright and early in here with me today is Kate English, Chief Economist at Deloitte. Good morning, Kate.
11: Good morning, Susan.
10: Let's start off with how the markets are processing the latest developments in the Middle East. What has been catching your eye this morning?
11: Yeah, I think, you know what, it's a bit of a funny one. We've seen a little bit of a movement in the Middle East this week, and you'd expect that markets would react quite strongly to that. And even though we have seen an increase in, say, oil and gas prices, with oil this morning sitting at about, Brent crude oil at about $76 per barrel, and gas prices, European gas prices are up about 32 kilowatt euro kilowatt per hour. We haven't really seen the same fallout when we look across, for example, the S&P 500, the NASDAQ, closer to home in the DAX in Germany as well. But even as of yesterday evening, all of those ending with markets close ending up.
10: So can we interpret from that then, Kate, that while the price of oil has gone up, there's been a direct response as a result of the dissolving of the ceasefire, whereas instead the equity markets are a little less reactive?
11: The equity markets are a little bit less reactive, correct. They're doing their own thing. I think, you know, with equity markets at the minute, they're probably more focused on we'll be entering into the upcoming earnings season quite soon, and they're looking at that probably more than the geopolitical front at the moment. And we've seen that many different occasions, frankly, throughout the last 12 to 18 months. I do think as well, it's probably important to point out that there are certain sectors that are driving some of that increase there, that, you know, we've seen a resurgence in giant chip makers that have powered some of that increase that we've certainly seen on Wall Street as well. There was also very little, I suppose, economic data out this week. I know we did see jobless claims come out in the US yesterday, but they didn't really get the same movement that we might have typically seen in other occasions.
10: So really, Kate, the story of 2026 and indeed 25 seems to be that the equity markets are doing their own thing. They're divorcing themselves from the bond markets. One could say they're acting in two different directions, but also they're factoring in an awful lot more good news maybe than other parts of the world.
11: It's good news, but also probably a little bit of where we've entered into a period now of where markets have gotten quite used to a lot of volatility happening on a geopolitical front, and perhaps they don't react in the same ways that you and I might have expected them to do so 2, 3, 5 years ago. And you know, there's one indicator that I always keep an eye on from a stock market or an equity market perspective, and that's the VIX index. It's a
10: volatility index.
11: Your sentiment reading for the stock market, and that was remarkably low yesterday, and has been all this year. Really, we haven't seen a huge spike in it to the same extent that we did last April 2025, around the time of those sweeping tariff announcements that were made. And that in itself shows that there's the equity markets are kind of riding high still on sentiment, looking at other items, and as I said, have gotten quite used to the volatility that's there on the geopolitical front. However, that's not to say that that would not change over the coming days,
10: I wonder, Kate, when we look back in history, whether we will see now as a time that the equity markets got complacent, or whether we'll see that the volatility that we used to think was volatility simply pales in comparison to what we see today. But moving on from looking at the present from a future perspective, we'll turn it around now. And in the European Parliament yesterday, there were 416 votes in favour of and 169 against the creation of a digital euro. What does this mean for listeners this morning?
11: Yeah, so this project has been in the making for years at an EU level. And, you know, it needs to agree a legal framework in order to have this digital currency available for all citizens within euro. The European Parliament Committee, they had previously given the green light to move ahead with the next stage of the digital euro. However, that had been challenged post that, and therefore there was a call for an assembly vote, which we saw take place yesterday. As you said, it was overwhelmingly voted in favour of, and it means now that negotiators within the Parliament and EU capitals can start the next stage of talks to, well, what does this look like from a legal perspective? We're expecting that the first meetings between negotiators will take place next month. And remember that the EU has a timeline here. They're hoping that they could reach a deal by the end of 2026 so that the digital euro would be available in full by 2029. And we would have got last month an insight of that. The first pilot scheme for this would happen towards the middle of 2027, which isn't all that far away given we've now entered into July of 2026. So a lot to be done here yet.
10: There is, Kate, and sometimes people feel when we talk about anything to do with the EU, if it's the Capital Markets Union or the Savings and Investment Union or indeed the digital euro, everything takes so long. Is that the case with this too?
11: I think only time will tell. Again, it's back to this. But remember, the digital euro, it's baked in some sense to that wider drive that's there now from a European perspective around improving competitiveness. So this is about removing some of the over-reliance that we have on other economic blocks for providing card transactions. So 15 out of 21 countries do not have a domestic solution for digital payments, and nearly two-thirds of euro area card transactions are processed by international card schemes. So what this is trying to do is reduce that reliance, as I said, on other economic blocks to provide more resilience and certainty within the euro area as a whole. Of course, there's benefits to consumers if we do get the digital euro up and running off the ground. It would see reduced fees. It would be available online and offline as well. You know, you don't need to have a bank account to have it. It is like cash, but just in a digital version.
10: And just the last thing I want to ask you about then is, like I mentioned at the top of the show, the history that we saw yesterday. Tell us about the fact that SK Hynix has now outraised money in the American market in comparison to Alibaba. What does this mean and what are we expecting to see today?
11: Yes, I think there's been a lot of focus on this the last few days. As you said, it has reached history. It priced at $149 was the ADR, the American Depository Receipt Value. But the important one with this is that it was over seven times subscribed before it had been launched to the market. And you know, for a bit of context, when we saw SpaceX IPO back earlier this year, that was around three to four times oversubscribed. So there was huge demand for this product. When we look at this, I suppose it's a wider reflection of the demand overall for memory chips. That is what this firm does. In the environment of where we have AI vastly advancing very quickly, there seems to be a small little bit of a shift in markets at the moment of where there's greater demand now, not necessarily for those building the AI products themselves, but instead the critical components or inputs that are needed to build these AI models. So the memory chips that SK Hynix holds are critical chips for AI chips. So they're really important to that supply chain. And because of the huge surge in demand, there's actually an undersupply of those memory chips at the moment. We've seen quite a lot of flux in the Korean market around this stock. So I've no doubt we'll see up and down, as we always see in stock markets, but certainly is an indicator of the overall demand in this market.
10: And certainly, Kate, I've never spent so much time watching the Korean stock market as I have in the past couple of weeks, but particularly yesterday. Thank you very much indeed for joining me, Kate English, Chief Economist at Deloitte. And up next, how more and more people in Ireland want to go on a cruise.
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10: Now, cruise holidays represent the fastest expanding holiday option for Irish travellers due to the all-inclusive nature of them, the multiple destinations per trip. And joining me now to discuss this is Mary McKenna, CEO of Travel Suite and Tour America. Mary, cruise bookings from Ireland grew by 50% between 2022 and 26. What trends are you seeing in cruise holidays at the moment?
20: Yeah, no, absolutely, Susan. So, you know, I started cruise holidays actually after September the 11th. So we have trademarked cruise holidays, probably the best thing I ever did. The trends have continuously grown. And the reason for it is, like many, many different reasons, it's a multi-generational holiday that's booming at the moment. So grandparents are taking their kids who are taking their kids with them, seeing a huge interest in that. 90% of cruises, once they go on it, will cruise again. And the cruise line worldwide is growing at 8% yearly. I mean, that is phenomenal.
10: It's it's interesting, Mary, that you say 90% of people who cruise would go again. So if the industry can get them on one at all, they have a pretty significant chance of having the returning customer.
20: Yeah, and you see, there's still a perception about cruises. Like, a lot of people still think, oh my God, that's not for me. You know, I'm not old enough. But the average age overall of cruising is 54. And on the Caribbean, it's even younger. So really, it's just trying to get what is the perception of cruising. And it really is like the cruise industry are an innovation industry. I mean, they have, today's ships have water parks, surf simulators, zip lines, ice skating rinks, kids clubs. I mean, I just came off a cruise there last week, Susan, which is the largest ship in the world, Legends of the Seas, the Royal Caribbean. I mean, it is the size of Crow Park. It has everything on board. You can go to the quiet areas, which is the suite. They have Central Park. It's, you know, like a whole entertainment section. They have all the restaurants in Central Park, which are specialty restaurants. And then what we're seeing is the luxury cruises are booming as well. So really what you're seeing is the luxury market has completely transformed with the new ships like Explorer Journeys, Regency, Silver Seas, Seabourn. And they're now competing with five-star luxury hotels.
10: And also,
20: people are getting much wiser with money. And they're saying, I'm getting better value for my money.
10: Well, I was about to go down that road with you, Mary, because is there value for money to be had, do you think, on cruises in comparison to when people are on land, no matter what segment of the market they're looking at?
20: Yeah, like what I say to people, right? I'm not sure if you cruised before, for example. So if you haven't cruised before, and I know you have, you know, you're an accountant, so I know what way you think. But if you haven't cruised before, like what I'm saying to people is, first of all, speak to us because there's a cruise ship for everyone, right? So you might say, you know what? I like my fine dining. I like nice wines. I like quiet, a smaller ship or a certain cabin type. And that's why it's really important to speak to us because we have that knowledge. Well, I would say to you, my sister went on Norwegian cruise there last week and she came back. She went up, she wanted to do the Nordics with her family. She said, oh my God, Mary, that was such great value. She said all our meals were included, all our drinks were included. You know, she had teenagers with her. They eat a lot. So if you think about all your entertainment, all her shows are included. So there's Broadway shows on these ships, and they're about between €150 to $200. all the entertainment's included, and every day you're in a different country. So she went to Iceland, got off the ship, hired a car, went off for the day, went to Norway, went off on a hiking. You know, like, it's an amazing base to have that everything's included. But you're also traveling to different countries. So every morning you wake up, you pull your curtains, and you've only got to unpack once. You're on the ship, you're safe, and you're in a different country every day. And it's a five-star luxury resort.
10: If I could just change the angle of this then to, when you talk about the value for money and so on like that, I mean, everything on a cruise is self-contained, which also means the cruise company has to invest a lot of cost up front in making sure that they have everything that they need for as long as the duration is. How is the industry responding to things like rising food and energy costs?
20: Yeah, well, they are really environmentally conscious, right? And they're really good. Like, I mean, when you see the ship being loaded with all the food, what they do then is that they have recycling. I did a backstage, whatever it's called, where they show you how they recycle everything, even their water, everything. They have they've invested a huge amount of money in environmental, how they recycle, LNG energy. So, I mean, a ship costs $1 billion to build, and they have talks on board. And if people are interested in that type of stuff, you know, it's really good to go to one of the talks where they talk about their future, where they talk about how they, the energy, the food, everything. And, you know, a lot of people think, oh my God, you know, you can, the food is massive. It's very healthy food as well on board. Like, really healthy food.
10: You were asking there, Mary, if I have been on one, and I have a couple of times, and particularly when there has been a couple of generations together, like you say. And what I really like about them is you can choose your own adventure. Whether it is I'm on a health kick and I'm going to be up early morning and I'm going to be going to the gym, or of course people can do the opposite as well. So there is that suitability to it. That said though, as you mentioned, you do wake up every morning, you're in a different country. And just as I was saying to Kate there earlier on today, there is a lot of volatility in the world and geopolitical volatility among that. How has that impacted the destinations the cruise ships are interested in exploring?
20: Yeah, well, it does impact them, and they have to change itineraries a lot as well. Like, if there's a hurricane, they have to move the ship, if they move the itinerary. So, for example, you know, with the Iran war, that affected a serious amount of customers. So we had a lot of clients going out of Dubai and Doha. And, you know, what we do, this is why it's really important, Susan, that people book with an agent that know what they're talking about. Because we're liable, and it's our responsibility to move you or to change your date. So, yes, the events of the world do affect every industry. And when, you know, that's why it's really important. We have a legal responsibility to always take care of our customers. And we have a 24-hour service. Like, even if there's an issue with an airline, it's really important that you're able to talk to someone. And that's what we do. We have a 24-hour service. And just getting back to your health and fitness, I, like you, when I'm going on a cruise now, I know what I like. I like, you know, like, Explore Journeys have spinning bikes outside. They have yoga, Pilates on the decks. And it's all about wellness and fitness. And we're seeing a bigger trend for people looking for that. Like, they're looking for the cruises that really represent the environment. They're looking for the cruises that really give, you know, that look at wellness and fitness. And we're seeing a huge interest in that.
10: And thank you very much indeed for joining us and for bringing us on a whistle-stop tour of the world there. That is Mary McKenna, CEO of Travel Suite and Tour America. And up next, the unintended consequences of the rise of vibe coding.
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10: Now, Gartner projects that 60% of all the new code written globally will be AI generated by the end of 2026. And vibe coding is a method of building software simply by directing AI tools through natural language prompts rather than writing code manually. However, does that lead to a rise in cybersecurity risks as well? Joining me to discuss this is Eilish O'Connor, Director of Strategy and AI at Viatel. Good morning, Eilish. Can I first of all ask you, with the rise of vibe coding in business at home and abroad today, how are cyber risks growing accordingly?
25: Hi, Susan. Thank you for having me. The thing is, I suppose any introduction of software, it's not new that this can introduce vulnerabilities, it can introduce backdoors to your business. So when people are vibe coding, they're doing so and not necessarily thinking about the foundations that go into making good code, right? You know, you're not thinking about the network that is being carried on, you're not thinking about the data structures behind it, and you're not necessarily thinking about security controls like authentication and so on.
10: Absolutely, Eilish. Anecdotally, yeah, whenever I've been doing it, I've been thinking about the outcome and the output and yes, getting it to look the way I want it to look, as distinct to any of those things that you've mentioned.
25: 100%. It's almost like I'm in the middle of a house extension at the minute and I'm thinking, right, what if I had a magic tool that could just create a house? And you automatically go to thinking, what would this look like? What are the doors? How would it look? How would it feel? And you're not necessarily thinking about, is there a lock on the back door? Or have I removed, things like, a supporting wall, all of those foundations that you need, and again, this is nothing new. Coding can always introduce vulnerabilities into your business, but when you're vibe coding, you can do it at a much quicker pace. So you need to make sure that the security controls are in place, that you have visibility and monitoring to detect and respond if something goes wrong, and also to recover. All coding has the possibility to do this, but you're doing coding by people who may not appreciate the dangers of implementing things like that and also don't have compliance and the regulatory things in mind.
10: I'd say, people listening this morning who would only love to vibe code a house, and absolutely, they're not necessarily thinking about things like what's going on in the back door, but instead, how do I make the TV look the way I want it to, etc.
25: Exactly. So that's exactly it.
10: With that analogy in mind then, and thinking about like those controls, and you're right about the regulatory and the compliance and so on, what can businesses do if they want the speed and convenience of vibe coding, but ultimately they want that metaphorical lock on the back door and every other thing as well that you've mentioned?
25: It's really important not to adopt AI in a vacuum. And by that, I mean, you have to have your foundations in place. You need to invest in things like resilient networks, because as well as Gartner, Cisco are also predicting that network traffic is going to grow 3 times in the next 3 years. So is your network stable and resilient to support your AI developments? Because if you're relying more on AI and automation, that means that your business is more reliant on it as well. So you need those strong foundations. You also need modern IT platforms. So standardizing on things like Microsoft and so on that will help you to ensure your security and controls, your data governance, all of those things. And you also need robust cybersecurity measures. And again, if I was talking to any business, even 2 years ago, these are the things that I would be telling them that they need to have in place. But AI is just accelerating and putting the focus on these even more. So you need to have your strong foundations just to allow you to do it safely and at scale.
10: And also, Eilish, you know, people talk about being ready for responding to issues, you know, if there's a data breach and so on. Yes. But there's a lot to be said for prevention is better than the cure. What can people do to prevent things from happening so that they're not picking up the phone to somebody later on and saying, what do I do in panic mode?
25: 100%. I think AI oversight and also having somebody that is accountable for trust and security. In bigger organizations, that's usually somebody like a CISO, which is your chief information security officer. For smaller businesses, they might get a virtual CISO or a fractional CISO. But it's just somebody, a security leader, an IT person that knows security, but also people in the business that can have that oversight. So that way then you can deliver your vibe coding and innovation, but making sure that there's strong governance and visibility as to what is happening. I'd also suggest if there is any vibe coding happening, if it's something that you plan on integrating into other systems, into your data, becoming part of your core organization, you really need to have somebody have a look over that and make sure that the structures are in place for it.
10: One of the problems, Eilish, I think with this is that people don't know what they don't know. And sometimes yes. It can feel when you're sitting down with an expert like yourself in this area, there isn't the familiarity around the questions to ask. What couple of questions would you suggest that any business should bring to a cybersecurity meeting so that they can just upskill themselves and know the parameters of what they're dealing with?
25: Yeah, it's a really good question because you don't know what you don't know. So first of all, I would say is, do you have the or am I doing things correctly? Mm-hmm. A cybersecurity assessment is always a good way to understand what you don't know. You can always do things like penetration testing of your applications as well. And especially if you're going to operationalize it, this is something that I would recommend for any application. So a penetration test is actually, it almost like forces the back door and tries to push in.
10: Thank you very much indeed for that, Eilish. We're up against the clock. I really appreciate your time this morning. Eilish O'Connor, Director of Strategy and AI at Viatel. And that indeed is our lot for this morning. Joe Linen will be back with you again on Monday. Stay tuned for News Talk Breakfast with Jonathan Healy. I'll be back in about 50 minutes time with more business stories, but first let's take a look at what's happening on our roads this Friday morning.
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6: North Strand Road into Dublin is busy at Andy Bridge. The Burt Portumna Road into Tipperary will be closed outside Laura for the next week, so there'll be a diversion towards Barzacane instead. And the Lisdugan Road in Castle Magner in Cork is closed for resurfacing works until Friday next week, so traffic will be diverted to Cecilstown. And that's your Traffic and Travel on News Talk.
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7: Good morning, this is News Talk Breakfast with Jonathan Healy. It's Friday the 10th of July. On the programme this morning, Gardaí believe Jamie Carney was killed in a fit of jealous rage. Yellow weather high temperature warning in place from 1 p.m. today in 12 counties. And what are your rights when it comes to working remotely? Just how remote is remote? Also, a replica mosque on top of a loyalist bonfire is considered a hate crime, and why more people heading to the water during the sunny spell can result in tragedy. In sport, France blow past Morocco to book their place in a World Cup semi-final. All of that is on the way and more, but first let's go to the newsroom and say good morning to Shane Beattie.
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8: It's 7 o'clock, good morning. More explosions have been reported across Iran, with the regime accusing Washington of further strikes, but a US official has told American media that no attacks have been launched since Wednesday night. John Bolton served as National Security Advisor during Donald Trump's first term in office as US President.
9: He doesn't have a strategy, and he never does. You would think by now people would get the picture that he decides what's right in front of his face at any given point and doesn't think about the collateral consequences. He's in a trap of his own making.
8: Efforts by the PSNI to remove an offensive effigy from a loyalist bonfire have been frustrated in Tyrone. As officers moved in to secure the site, the bonfire was lit. Tara Duggan has more.
11: The Police Service of Northern Ireland says its complex operation to remove hate display from the loyalist bonfire in Moygashel was already at an advanced stage when the tall structure was lit. They were attempting to remove an effigy of a mosque which was on top of the huge structure, which was set to be lit to mark July 12th commemorations. However, as police moved in, the bonfire was set alight. The PSNI said that had that not happened, it would have secured the site and removed the offensive material as evidence. It says its investigation into hate-motivated crime is continuing. A 56-year-old man was arrested yesterday in connection with the Moygashel bonfire. He's now been charged with incitement to hatred and is due in court later today.
8: 12 people have been killed as wildfires continue to sweep across southern Spain. A number of others have been injured as firefighters try to control the blazes in parts of Andalusia. It's thought the fire was sparked by a fallen power line. And former British politician turned Strictly Come Dancing star Anne Widdecombe has died at the age of 78. A Conservative Party MP for 23 years, she served as prison minister in John Major's government in the mid-90s. That's it for now. Headlines at 7:30.
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26: Good morning, I'm Cameron Hill. France are the first team through to this year's World Cup semi-finals. Goals from Ousmane and Dembele and Kylian Mbappe helped the 2022 runners-up to a 2-0 win over Morocco in Boston last night. Mbappe also missed from the penalty spot in the first half. They'll face the winners of tonight's quarter-final between Spain and Belgium, which is underway in Los Angeles from 9. Derry City needed a late header from James Olayinka to keep their Europa League qualifying hopes alive last night. The Candy Stripes were beaten 3-2 in the away leg of their tie against CSKA Sofia in Bulgaria. They'll meet in the return fixture at the Ryan McBride Brandywell next Thursday. In the Conference League, Bohemians will head to Gibraltar next week with a 2-0 lead over St. Joseph's after winning last night's first leg at Dalymount Park. The Loud Derby is among the two fixtures in the SSC Airtricity Men's Premier Division tonight. We'll have full live and exclusive radio commentary of that game on Off the Ball underway here on News Talk from 7. And Kerry and Dublin have both named unchanged sides for Sunday's All-Ireland football semi-final. To access three free Off the Ball podcasts a month, download the Go Loud app now.
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8: Warm and dry for most with sunny spells. Highest temperatures 21 to 29 degrees. Now you're up to date on News Talk.
7: 29 degrees. Not often you get to say that, Shane, with a straight face. Good morning, News Talk Breakfast. Jonathan Healy in the chair. It's Friday the 10th of July for 2026. Good to be with you. Lots to come between now and 9.
28: I don't think anybody underestimates the difficulties involved because of the sheer size of Turkey and the fact that some of the Turkish borders, particularly in the south and east, are so porous.
7: A Gardaí say a man sought in the Kerry murder probe has probably fled the country.
29: Pure racism, it's pure hatred, it's incitement to hatred, and people in this area do not want or do not support any of this nonsense.
7: That mosque effigy placed atop of Tyrone bonfire, it's gone because someone set fire to it as the PSNI moved in. We'll get the latest from there in just a moment.
0: you can never learn professionalism through a laptop, and you can only learn it through the micro conversations that you have at making your coffee or making your tea, or there's an opportunity afforded there by speaking to people from different teams, etc., that you don't get from home.
7: Remote working, and when is it taking the mick? One worker was working from India when he's supposed to be in Dublin. So when is taking it too far, too far? Let us know what you think about that or anything else we're going to talk about today. You can WhatsApp us 087 1400 106 for your WhatsApps. You can text us 53106. That will set you back 30 cents at 6 minutes past seven. Let's begin with that murder investigation into the death of Jamie Carney in picturesque Killarney, County Kerry. Gardaí have said a man they wanted to speak to in connection with that suspected murder fled the country before her body was found. Ralph Regal is Southern correspondent with the Irish Independent. He's been covering this story. Morning, Ralph.
4: Good morning, Jonathan.
7: What do we know about this man and his movements in the aftermath of Jamie Carney's death?
4: Yeah, what we now know, Jonathan, unfortunately, is that this man had left the jurisdiction before the body of Jamie Carney was discovered. So we had reported on this programme just 2 days ago that he had a crucial head start over Gardaí. It's believed that he had a head start of about 12 hours from the time that Miss Carney was killed in her home just off the Muckross Road in Killarney on Monday evening, and from when she was discovered in the bedroom of her property. That was at 1:23 p.m. on Tuesday. And by the time Miss Carney's body was discovered, this man had already left. Now, he's a 28-year-old Jordanian national. Ahmed Al-Sakr is his name. He has been in Ireland for about 2 years. Now, as I said, he's a Jordanian, but we understand that he has very strong links to Syria, to Turkey, and to France. Now, he spent time in France, apparently, before arriving in Ireland, but he had been based in the Killarney area over recent months and had struck up a friendship with Miss Carney, having met her in the town.
7: Now, he's described as a person of interest, which means that obviously Gardaí would like to speak to him in connection with this, but that has become increasingly unlikely in the immediate term because he's no longer in the state.
4: Yes, no, I mean, Gardaí were immediately Miss Carney's body was discovered at lunchtime on Tuesday. They began contacting people that they knew had been in contact with her over the previous 24, 48 hours. And this man is believed to have been the last person with Miss Carney. So they went to his registered address in Killarney and there was no trace of him. Multiple efforts to contact him by telephone failed. And it was only really when Gardaí started to, in fairness to Gardaí, immediately there was an alert placed on bus stations, train stations, ports, airports. But of course, by that stage, he'd already left the jurisdiction. It was an analysis of travel documents and CCTV footage indicated that he had gotten a bus from Killarney in the early hours of Tuesday morning, straight to Dublin, went to Dublin Airport and managed to get on a flight to Turkey and had left by the time the alert was raised. Now, Gardaí are currently liaising with international police forces, including Europol and Interpol. The Turkish police are being very helpful with Gardaí, but as we said, there are a number of challenges given the sheer size of Turkey. The fact that there's a lot, the borders in the south and the east of Turkey are particularly porous. There's a significant movement of people, particularly refugees, back and forth across those borders. So it's a very challenging task for officers.
7: What about Jamie Carney and her funeral, Ralph? Do we know yet whether she will be laid to rest in Killarney? She's from New York originally. Will she be brought home? And of course, in all of this consideration, there is her daughter who was living with her in that estate on the Muckross Road.
4: Yeah, you can only imagine the nightmare that this poor family are going through. As she's originally from Westchester County in New York, anyone familiar with New York, it's up. The Hudson River. It's a very residential, very picturesque part of New York State. But she had spent, as I said, since May 2021 here in Ireland and had plan to make Ireland her permanent long-term home. We don't know anything about funeral arrangements as yet. Jonathan, the family are certainly still trying to deal with the trauma and the shock of this discovery. Now, Gardaí have appointed a family liaison officer to assist the family. And I think foremost in everyone's mind at the moment is the care for this 13-year-old girl. I mean, you can only imagine what she's going through, having lost her mother, having discovered her in the property, and then having realized that a person that they trusted as a friend in the family is the person that Gardaí want to speak to about the awful circumstances in which this 43-year-old lady died.
7: Ralph Regal, Southern correspondent with the Irish Independent, reporting on that murder of Jamie Carney in Killarney, speaking to us this morning. Thank you very much for that, Ralph. It's 7:10. In Tyrone, a replica of a mosque on top of a 12th of July bonfire is being treated as a hate-motivated criminal offence, according to the PSNI. 56-year-old man's been charged with incitement to hatred. Colm Gildernew is an MLA for Sinn Féin in Fermanagh and South Tyrone. Good morning, Colm.
2: Good morning, Jonathan. How are you?
7: And while this bonfire is no more, we're led to believe, it was set alight as the PSNI moved in. Is that correct?
2: Yes, that's correct. That's correct. But I have to say,
7: what happened, a deplorable act.
2: Well, what is being reported is that the bonfire was lit in ahead of police were going to remove evidence. Evidence of a hate crime from that bonfire, and ahead of that happening, that someone took a decision that fire would be lit. This is a deplorable hate crime, has to be condemned by all concerned, and has created huge fear and anxiety across our community here in Tyrone.
7: Just to explain to people who haven't seen it, it was, if you can describe it, a traditional 12th bonfire, wooden pallets piled high, but on the top there was what they intended to be a mosque. I mean, it's almost what a racist would intend a mosque to look like, but that's what it was, and it was designed to provoke and intimidate, one has to assume.
2: Absolutely. Designed pure racism. I mean, it was designed totally to provoke, to create targets out there of people, to identify people based on generalizations. And I think it's part of a pattern in this bonfire, actually. There's been a series of images over the years, all based on intolerance, all based on hatred. And it is something that's just totally unacceptable.
7: We are living in these unusual times whereby you have, across most of Northern Ireland, people living peacefully alongside each other, a peace process that is fully embedded. But there are those, not exclusively on the loyalist side, but for the most part on the loyalist side, who really want to drag Northern Ireland backwards. I mean, can you understand why they're doing this? And have you spoken to anyone on the other side of the political divide to try and get them to rein it in?
2: Well, I don't understand why anyone would carry out acts such as these, and no one should be allowed to drag us back. And I do engage on a regular basis with political colleagues. It's important that the community and politicians show leadership at times like this. I have also engaged with people from Mygashal itself who have reached out to me to say that they themselves, even within that area, feel intimidated year on year with these massive bonfires being lit and with images like this being placed on them. So I think what we cannot allow any space for intolerance, for racism, or for hatred. We must stand together against that.
7: What has the Muslim community, because there are lots of Muslims living in or around County Tyrone, in Mygashal as well, I mean, they must be terrified by this, Colm.
2: They are indeed, and I think we have to really boil this down to the individual level. So this is individual people, families, children, who are looking out from their homes and seeing images representing their place of worship on top of a fire. And that is absolutely, creates huge fear and huge anxiety and uncertainty for individuals. And I think we have to always remember that individual impact. And we have a duty as politicians and as community leaders, we have a duty to stand up and say, that's not acceptable. It's not representative of who we are. And we stand with you. And that is the case. And I mean, people from the Muslim community have made it very clear how fearful they are at this time. And I think there's a duty on all of us to address that.
7: Okay, Colm Gildernew, MLA, for Sinn Féin, for Fermanagh and South Tyrone. Thanks very much for joining us on News Talk Breakfast.
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7: Susan Hayes-Cullerton is back with us this morning. Susan, good morning.
10: Well,
7: there you go. Good morning. I was just saying good morning in general, but you were just putting your headphones on. So there you go. Susan, how are Irish business owners feeling compared to 3 months ago?
10: Well, first off, they are feeling better, feeling more optimistic, but certainly continuing to feel the pinch of a lot of uncertainty. Jonathan, what do you think as a business owner yourself? How would you characterise how you're feeling at the moment in both business and not in general?
7: Everybody is a little bit more anxious than they were. We'd like to see fuel prices coming down. That would give a little bit more security. The old AI thing is bubbling away in the background as well. I think that they're probably a little less confident than they would have been.
10: Okay, well, it's interesting hearing you say that, because there also is a significant divergence between smaller and larger companies. It's actually only half of smaller firms say that they are optimistic about the outlook. And particularly that's driven by one's ability to absorb costs, because costs are going up all the time for businesses. And there's a narrative of that as well. So in addition, when you talk about AI now, given that the change of business model from, if companies are buying AI products, it's no longer like they would have before with software as a service where you're simply buying seats. Now people are also feeling the costs of tokens, and they can burn through tokens in AI pretty quickly. So there's an uncertainty around all of that. But 71% of Irish business owners cited economic uncertainty as their top concern for the second half of the year. This was then followed by interest rates too. As one can imagine, there's more of a narrative around that because of the rise of prices, like I had just mentioned. And then there's also cybersecurity. 67% of the sample from this AZETS Ireland survey has also said that cyber is top of mind too.
7: Yeah, absolutely. And everything's a cost, as we well know. Let's talk about EasyJet. There's some breaking news there, is there?
10: Literally, this is just out in the last couple of minutes. So during the week, we were hearing about how EasyJet had gotten an offer from Castlelake. And of course, there's a lot of consolidation around the airline industry. Again, we're back to cost again. While, of course, there is greater demand for people who are getting on flights all the time, people are now more and more concerned about where they're going. And we saw that particularly driven by what happened earlier on in the year and then the news of the ceasefire ceasing to exist during the week. Then this morning, EasyJet PLC received a fresh offer from private equity firm Apollo for 715 pence. Now, you might say, well, why don't I just say that that's £7.15? It's because when things are traded in the stock market, the way in which sterling stocks are traded, it's in pence instead of pounds. And since this beats a rival proposition from Castlelake, this is now setting up a possible surprise competition between the two investors for the UK budget airline. So this is something we will be watching closely, because the narrative around the previous one was that this was likely, I won't go as far as saying a done deal, but it certainly seemed to be something that was going to be on the horizon, whereas now the horizon seems to be filling up.
7: Absolutely, and it's interesting that the race is on for EasyJet and everything that goes with it, and the Irish are stuck in the middle of it like they are with most things when it comes to aviation. Susan Hayes-Cullerton, talk to you again in the next hour. Let's go and check on the sport in just a minute.
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1: Cameron Hill, good morning to you. It is the Mbappe show all over again. He's in the chase for that golden boot, isn't he?
2: Yeah, he's doing pretty well. Much more to come from Kylian Mbappe. Watch that kid, because he was one of the goal scorers for France last night as they knocked Morocco out of the World Cup with a 2-0 win in the quarterfinals, a repeat of the 2022 semi-final, both in terms of the fixture and the result. Mbappe missed a penalty from the penalty spot in the first half, proving he is human. After all, Jonathan, eight shots.
1: Even
2: God has an off day, it turns out. eight shots on target for France last night compared to just the one that Morocco managed across the 90. They did not seem interested in scoring any goals whatsoever. But no men's team has won all their games en route to lifting the World Cup trophy. So France, pretty indomitable so far, and they'll face the winners of tonight's quarterfinal between Spain and Belgium. That's underway in Los Angeles from 9 o'clock tonight. Have you been following the fallout of Brazil's exit on Sunday at the hands of Norway? And what's going on there?
1: Oh, no, I haven't actually. What's been happening there?
2: So Brazilian commentators have devised this theory as to why they were knocked out by Norway on Sunday. Some have singled out the growth of evangelicalism over Catholicism since their last World Cup triumph in 2002.
1: Okay, they're digging deep there, by the sounds of it.
2: Yeah. They're having a normal one over in Brazil. Back in 2002, right, 80% of Brazilians described themselves as Catholic. Now, that's dropped to 55% in the latest census. In that same period, evangelicalism has grown from 15% to 25% in the country. So Neymar is a born-again Christian, for instance. He converted in 2017. Now, they reckon this is an export from the U.S. or an import from the U.S., and there's a meme going around basically saying, if we play like a gringo, then we'll play like a gringo, because, you know, the US up until this point, not great at soccer. But there's been loads of posts on social media, one account posting on X that Brazil was better when their players were womanizers, drunkards, and slightly out of shape. In other words, when they were behaving like Catholics, the evangelical Protestant sterilization.
1: They're not doing the Catholic thing right if they're talking about being womenizers, drunkards, and slightly out of shape.
2: No.
1: Slightly out of shape, I'll accept. But the other two, not really sticking to doctrine. I can understand why they'd be annoyed. In fact, you can understand why all the South American teams, with the exception of Argentina, who are still in it and likely to stay in it if they get past Switzerland on Sunday. But like it's been a mare for the, can we call them, traditional teams at this World Cup.
2: It has. I mean, seven European sides in the World Cup quarterfinals is probably par for the course. You'd expect that. You'd expect a Brazil or someone to also get in there. But I think the fact that we have a situation where probably the strongest eight teams have made it to the World Cup quarterfinals is probably good for the tournament. I think if we had too many minnows in this stage of the competition, it would be very 2002 the likes of Turkey were there and it was an absolute stinker until the final came along. So it's not the worst news in the world, but having that Brazilian flair with their... I was wondering, why aren't we good at football? So why haven't we made it that far?
1: Do a deep dive in that between now and 8:30 and come back to me, right? I'm predicting it's going to be France, Spain, and Argentina, England in the two semi-finals.
2: Okay.
1: Have you hope for Norway?
2: I don't know. It's going to be very, very hard to contain that England side from a Norway's perspective when you've no midfield. But someone pointed it out, I've heard it a few times, that like Haaland is such a genius. And he's taken this World Cup by storm. The Americans absolutely love him. But it was just the way he timed his runs against Brazil for the two goals. Even though he hadn't done it all game, I was screaming at the TV going, give him a play, give him an option, give Odegaard something to pass into. But he just waited till the exact right moment. And I mean, it paid off. So who knows what'll happen? It'd be very, very funny if England went out to Norway.
1: Out of Norway, beat England to be funnier again, I would argue. Anyway, it's a domestic soccer tonight, of course. If you're not into the World Cup quarterfinals, I'll be heading to Cork City versus Longford at Turner's Cross. What else has happened?
2: Well, Derry City needed a late equaliser from James Olayinka to keep their Europa League qualifying hopes alive last night. The County Stripes beaten 3-2 in the away leg of their tie against CSKA Sofia in Bulgaria. They'll meet in the return leg at the Ryan McBride Brandywell next Thursday. While in the Conference League, Bohemians will head to Gibraltar with a 2-0 lead over St. Joseph's after winning last

0: tonight's first leg at Dalymount Park. The Louth Derby is among the two fixtures tonight in the SSD Airtricity Men's Premier Division. We'll have full live and exclusive radio commentary of that game on Off the Ball, underway here on News Talk from 7. There's an 8 o'clock start at the RSC, where Waterford, who look like they're finding some form finally after a tough start to the season, they're taking on St. Pat's. And as you mentioned, in the First Division, Longford make the trip down to Cork City. You have Wexford hosting Kerry, UCD travelling to Bray, Athlone facing Cove Ramblers, and Finn Harps welcoming Treaty United.
1: City 18 points clear, just throwing that in there because I can. Strong start yesterday though. When is Rory McIlroy back out for the second round in Scotland?
0: Just before 1:45 this afternoon. So the Masters champion carded 65 yesterday at the Renaissance Club to sit on 5 under, and joins Patrick Cantlay and Rasmus Højgaard in the 5-strong leading group there. His Hollywood club mate Tom McKibben is 2 shots back on 3 under and is about to tee off his second round. Shane Lowry will resume from 1 over at around 1:30 this afternoon, while it's a 10-1 start for Padraig Harrington, who sits on 4 over. Leona Maguire and Lauren Walsh are in action on the second day of the Evian Championship in France. Maguire remains on level par after parring the first of her second round today. She's 8 shots off the lead held by Japan's Aki Iwai. And Walsh is back on course from 8 o'clock. She resumes from 2 over.
1: Finally, Wimbledon seems to have kind of been impacted by the World Cup. I just people aren't talking about it as much. It's normally the kind of start of the summer for most people, and we're already at semi-finals day.
0: Yeah, men's semi-finals day today. And first up on centre court, it's Wimbledon hometown hero Arthur Ferry coming up against Roland Garros champion Alexander Zverev. Ferry looking to make his first ever Grand Slam final. He might be I think he's the first wild card, a men's wild card, if he makes it, to reach the final since Goran Ivanisevic in 2001. Zverev aiming to make it 2 consecutive Grand Slam finals. Then you've Novak Djokovic against world number one, Jannik Sinner. That'll be an absolute cracker. Sinner leads that head-to-head 6-5, but Djokovic did beat him at their last meeting in Australia earlier this year. And tomorrow you'll have an all-Czech women's final after Karolina Muchová beat Coco Gauff in a dramatic final set tiebreak. Did you watch any of this absolute belter?
1: I didn't actually. Go on.
0: Oh, Coco Gauff, match point, panics, makes a drop shot, hits the net, and I think that really haunted her, and then double faults after that. So it was the case that she lost rather than Muchová went through, but great for the 10th seed, and she'll face her compatriot Linda Noskova, who got past Ukraine's Marta Kostyuk.
1: Happy with the days, and we were fully engrossed in Wimbledon. Need to get back into it, definitely, Cameron. We'll talk to you again in the next hour. Work out if the Catholic thing has an impact on the Republic of Ireland for me. It is 7:30. Let's go back to the newsroom and Shane Beattie.
2: Thank you, Jonathan. More explosions have been reported across Iran, with the regime accusing Washington of further strikes overnight. But the US official has told American media no attacks have been launched since Wednesday night. Efforts by the PSNI to remove an offensive effigy from a loyalist bonfire have been frustrated in County Tyrone. Officers were attempting to remove an effigy of a mosque which was on top of the huge structure when the bonfire was lit. And we've heard of sleep divorces. Now it's the turn of airport divorces. A new trend is going viral on social media, where more and more couples are seeking to diffuse travel stress by having a pre-flight separation. An airport divorce isn't actually a divorce. It means rather than enduring stressful airport activities together, you give each other space before linking back up for the flight. Out on the roads, with thanks to the Dublin Airport app, in Dublin there's a queue on the Tyrconnell Road inbound from David Road Junction to Emmett Road Junction. Church Street inbound is congested between the North King Street Junction and the Keys. And in Cork, there's a crash on the Mallow Road outside Kanturk at the Castle Magner turnoff. Now the weather, with thanks to BlackRock Health, very warm, dry for most with sunny spells. Highest temperatures 21 to 29 degrees. That's it for now. More at 8.
1: Run that airport divorce thing past me again.
2: So basically, go into the airport and one goes left and one goes right. Go through security separately. One can go for an airport pint. The other can go shop for their perfume. And then you just meet up on the flight. Actually, I wouldn't even bother meeting up on the flight. Meet up on the holiday. Don't even sit together on the flight. Basically, arrive totally separately.
1: Are you familiar with the concept of airport dad?
2: Yes, who wants to be there 3 hours beforehand.
1: Yeah, I am airport dad. I hold the passports. I corral them like a mother duck. They have to go in past me. I even dictate how they go through the little thing at the start where you have to kind of scan your boarding card that they do it in the right order.
2: Okay.
1: No, that divorce thing is not for me.
2: That is not going to work for you at all. We're not talking here about separating from your children either, we should say. You should probably keep an eye on them in the airport.
1: We want to teach them independence.
2: Yeah, get rid of the wife. Keep the kids, get rid of the wife at the airport.
1: All right, Shane, we'll talk to you again at 8 o'clock. I'll tell you, I said that. Now, a PwC employee discovered to have been working remotely from India for weeks when he should have been based in his office in Dublin has lost a challenge to his dismissal. Peter Gosgrove is the Managing Director at FutureWise. Peter, these cases do throw up interesting snippets from time to time, but that's a stretch from working from home. If you're supposed to be in Dublin and you're in India, it's a hard sell to your boss.
3: Yeah, absolutely. These might be happening a little bit more than companies are aware of. But as I always say, this isn't really about remote work. This is about trust. There's one thing being allowed work remotely. There's another completely doing it without anybody knowing about it and only being found out when they ask you to come into work and you said, I can't. And they eventually find out through some tracking software that you're not even in the same continent.
1: Yeah, it does provide you with a bit of a challenge. How can staff, I suppose, know the parameters? Because someone's working from home could be different to what your boss's interpretation is.
3: Yeah, I look, honestly, firstly, there is generally very specific guidelines. So lots of companies actually allow remote working, which is great. Lots of companies can offer something like you can work abroad for 21 days or a certain amount of time. But they also get told you have to tell us where you're going to be, because if you go abroad, what remote workers don't see, they often go, well, what's the problem? I just want to be in a different place. It's cheaper. You could trigger, you know, different tax laws, employment law regulations, GDPR or data regulations might be different if you're outside of Europe. And even sometimes, and this has actually happened, some companies have been fined because the person has essentially set up a permanent establishment in a different place because they've been working remotely so long. So for companies out there, you know, they probably don't want to hear this, but many of their employees might be working where they don't know, because lots of organizations don't have the software or capability to check out where people are actually working when they say they're working remotely in Dublin when they may not even be in the country.
1: It's a basic trust issue. I mean, my business is entirely remote. We have an office, but we don't go there. Everyone works from home. And, you know, I think it's a good system, but then again, I'm the employer. And I'm if any of my team are listening, please, you know, tell me the truth. But I know where they are and I know what they're doing, but I know they're also not in India. Do you know what I mean?
3: Yeah, well, I mean, here's the thing. Remote working can work very, very well, but it works very, very well if you set it up that way and everybody understands the rules of engagement. So if you have remote work, companies are very good at bringing people together from time to time. So it doesn't work well if people just decide they're going to work remotely, because all the things around communication, collaboration, which without doubt is much more difficult if you're not all in the office today, you have to put a lot more time and effort into that. So I think it's not just about the fact that you go, well, it works for me. As I always say to everybody, if you're working from home and you think that's fine, you're part of a collective. If, you know, when new graduates were coming into the office and nobody's there to greet them, nobody's there to train them, that's not good for the company. So what's good for you isn't always the same as what's good for the organization. So there has to be a bit of balance on both sides.
1: So you mentioned software. What software is out there so you can find out where Peter Cosgrove is actually working today?
3: Well, most people, when they log into their system because of data security and cyber risks now, they often have to go through a VPN, or they'll have some way that they go through. I'm not a technology expert, but there is ways that you have to go through. There's also IP addresses and so forth. So there's lots of ways people can check. And often, you know, many people are working off laptops and people have to know where their laptops are, again, if they were stolen. So this was where it happened, this stage where they just started to get a little bit concerned that this person kept saying they couldn't come into work. And then they just checked on a software they had to see that he wasn't even in the country. So there are probably lots of ways, technology people will tell me, outside of that, but there are fairly basic ways that most organizations can do, because they do need to know this more than ever.
1: But given how it's going to be very nice over the weekend, the summer has very truly arrived, we're in the middle of a heat wave, what happens if Peter decides, I'm going to work from the beach and British Bay today? I mean, that your employer's not going to find that out.
3: Not going to find out. But as I always say, this starts with trust. This starts with a two-way relationship. If I got up at 5 this morning and decided to get all my work done by 3 and it wasn't impacting someone else, so somebody at 5 o'clock this evening wasn't waiting for me and I wasn't bothered to respond. If I have a day like that where I can get lots of work done and I get my deliverables done, whatever I do, most employers don't really care where you are. That should be a positive thing. It's like, get your work done and I don't care where you are. The problem occurs when you work with people who can't get hold of you because you've decided that you're in an area that doesn't have Wi-Fi because you want to be at the beach. So it's not that employers don't want this. Most people are very happy. If I had employees and they said, I said to them, you can work wherever you want, but just guarantee you always get the work done. I think, like most other employers, you'd be very happy with that situation.
1: Well, enjoy British Bay anyway. It'll be lovely down there today. Peter Cosgrove, FutureWise, thank you very much for joining us. Speaking of summer, looking very summery in studio with me here, Joe O'Shea, good morning to you, sir, of Cork.
4: Good morning. Yeah, it's really hot in Cork. I'm actually feeling very dopey in the heat, so if I don't make a lot of sense this morning.
1: That's all right.
4: Forgive me.
1: It was 18 degrees as I was coming in this morning in the car, which for 6:30 in the morning is a bit mad. Some of the stories that people mightn't have seen that you're looking at this morning, if you ring an ambulance, you'd hope that they'd get to you in due course, and everyone knows their air code and everyone knows how to give that to the 999 handler, but the poor unfortunate ambulance crew, it would appear, are dealing with technology that is a little subpar.
4: Yeah, this is a report into, and we have to say it was 450,000 call-outs dealt with by the National Ambulance Service last year, so that's a lot of calls. So this doesn't happen often, but it does happen. Like everybody else, they depend on sat-nav these days, you know? The old days of guys knowing where to go in the city or town.
1: Like a black cab driver.
4: Yeah, exactly. They're long gone. We all have to depend on sat-nav. And as we know, sat-nav is not infallible. Unfortunately, there have been cases, there was one in Mayo where there was a delay of 20 minutes because the sat-nav basically sent them to the wrong address and they had to drive back around to the other side of town again. In Donegal, Sligo, a crew were sent to the wrong side of the river, so had to go down and find a bridge to get back over again. The sat-navs depend on air codes, and I know from personal experience that our air code, we had a problem with it for years because it was sending people to a blocked-off road that had been closed.
1: The wrong side of the house.
4: Yeah, the wrong side of the house. And that access had been closed or gone in like 1912 or something like that. But because the air codes, when they first set up, were based on old street indexes, basically, that dated back to pre-independence Ireland, and we live in the city centre, it was a nightmare. It took us 3 years to convince OnPost, I think it was, who look after air codes, to change it. It's a problem. Apparently, they're refining the systems. They're working on it. It's getting better all of the time. And they're using AI as well now to kind of like to get to refine sat-nav and all that kind of stuff.
1: You'd like to think that in the area we live in that it should be easier to fix these things, but it sometimes can't be. If you do the food shop, Joe, don't you?
4: Yes.
1: Yeah, have you noticed the prices are coming down in places?
4: I'm feeling 0.1% much better off this month, because that's exactly how much inflation has slowed. 0.1%. Unfortunately, for housing, water, electricity, diesel, petrol, fuels, it's gone up by 7.3% to June 2026.
1: So the cost of the butter and the milk going down is being offset by everything else going up.
4: It's slowing, basically. It's not coming back down. The rate of increase is slowing. Which is, for food shopping, it has dropped slightly. So, I mean, it's kind of good news, but the underlying trends apparently are inflation at around 2% to continue. There are many reasons for that. One of them being the war that America won 34 times.
1: Winning again today.
4: And will win again next week. So, but apparently the resilience of the world economy to these kind of shocks is actually surprising the hell out of economists, in that it should be a lot worse given that everything that's going on.
1: I mean, I'm old enough to remember when inflation used to be a thing.
4: Yeah.
1: And we had the halcyon two decades where prices remained remarkably stable and nobody really had to be impacted by it.
4: Yeah.
1: And I'm surprised that we're all still here, how much has gone on in recent weeks.
4: It's crazy. I mean, the cost of living, everything, basically has gone up. Education has seen a cost of education has seen a huge jump. A lot of families will be thinking already about back to school costs. I know that's a huge thing especially if you have 3 or 4 kids, you know, it's a huge thing. So, yeah, I mean, there is some optimism that things are slowing, but it's still going up.
1: We're looking at the wildfires that are taking place in many parts of Europe. I'm still slightly traumatised by the story of the Irish family who had to come back on the plane in their swimming togs because all they could do was grab their passports and a few teddies before they came out. More fires, this time in southern
4: and
1: Spain.
4: Almeria in southern Spain. So this is Andalusia. So this is the part of Spain that a lot of Irish people will be familiar with. It's the south of Spain, right on the coast there, Gibraltar, Cadiz, all of those areas right up along the coast. They're having terrible, terrible wildfires at the moment. It's a tragic 12 people have died so far in these fires. So I know it from an Irish point of view, and it's natural, you kind of think, oh, will flights be disrupted? Will holidays be disrupted? It's natural to think that because that's how we regard the south of Spain and always have done. It's a huge problem, obviously, for the people there. The Spanish government is bringing in massive measures to combat wildfires because it's every summer now, and that's the problem. They happen every summer.
1: Have you ever experienced one?
4: I was in Corfu years ago and woke up one morning and I looked out the window of the place we were staying in and the whole sky was just dark and I couldn't figure out what was going on. I was, what the hell is going on here? And it was a massive wildfire.
1: It's terrifying. We had one when we were in the Algarve, and it was somewhere near Quinta del Lago had gone on fire, and we were the next resort over, and it was lying out, and all of a sudden, what looked like black snow started to fall on me as I was on the sun lounger, and I was like, what is this? But it was the ash blowing in. And there were people completely upset by
4: it. And the speed that it moves as well shocks a lot of Irish people. We just don't, we don't have those, so we get gorse fires in the hills, but we don't see those kind of fast-moving wildfires at the guest.
1: Fingers crossed they'll bring that one under control. You're never too old to try something new. Have a listen to this.

0: If you were 88 years of age, Joe O'Shea, I mean, you'd like to be sitting in a nice armchair, perhaps watching Midsummer Murders. But Anthony Hopkins has decided, do you know what I'll do now? I start writing music. And that was a little bit of his composition there, which wasn't bad.
1: Yeah, no, it's actually Ringo Starr had his birthday this week. Paul McCartney, they're in their 80s as well, and they're still, you know, recording music, making music. The Rolling Stones have a new album
0: which we'll be talking about with Stuart Clarke in the next
1: time. Which apparently is really, really good as well, is getting critical acclaim. Yeah, Anthony Hopkins, a famous actor, we all know him, Silence of the Lambs, double Oscar winner. It's incredible. He says that he's been thinking and talking about music since he was a kid, and he's now brought out an album. He's signed a record deal with Decca Classics. It's called Life is a Dream is the name of the album. He teamed up with a famous conductor and a Philharmonic Orchestra. He's not singing on it. It's composed.
0: Thankfully, one might
1: argue. It's composed music. And he says it's something that he's always wanted to do. And I mean, it's fantastic. 88 years of age. Why not? Go for it, you know?
0: Yeah, but if I got to that age, right? And it's a big if.
1: Yeah, yeah.
0: I just want to be sitting down. Yeah. I mean, I know we want to keep our brains active and all that, but I'm...
1: Well, beats doing Sudoku or something like that. You know, it's fantastic for him being able to do it. And I suppose, you know, people want to keep active and they want to keep their brains going.
0: What is the thing, the one thing that is trapped inside of Joe O'Shea, desperate to get out?
1: Now, that's a very good question. I'd like to write another book. I wrote a book a good while ago now, and it did very well, and I really enjoyed doing it, a popular history book. So probably I'd love to be able to write again, but unfortunately at the moment, I couldn't afford to have another best-selling book.
0: it's a real challenge.
1: There's no money in it. I mean, there's literally no money. It's a hobby.
0: The internal thing that is trapped inside me is I'd love to be a pilot, but I think at 88 years of age, very few people would want to get on the plane with me. But you know what? We'll see how
1: give it a go.
0: Joe, enjoy the summer. Enjoy the summer being the next few days. Yeah. Pleasure to see you. Joe O'Shea of Cork Bureau with me here in our Republic of Work studio. In just a few moments, we're going to talk to a grandmother who witnessed her grandson almost drown before he was rescued by an onlooker, which is a very timely tale ahead of the weekend.
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0: 7:50, Jonathan in for Anton on this sunny Friday morning. With the warm weather expected across the weekend and into next week, lots of people are going to flock to the beach or head to the river to cool down and enjoy the heat wave. But with that comes some risk. Madeline Shinnick is on the line. Good morning to you, Madeline.
10: Good morning. Good morning, Jonathan.
0: Tell us what happened to Michael.
10: Okay, last year, at the end of the Easter holidays, my two grandsons and I took off down to West Clare to see their other grandparents who live in Dunbeg. We stopped at the Hinge, we went to the swimming pool. By the way, Michael and Jensen are both excellent swimmers, you know, with their school projects, level five, all that. We went to get ice creams and we walked down to the slipway where lots of families were there with children. The same thing. The tide was in, it was around 4:15 in the afternoon. So the tide was in, but it was on the turn, which I wasn't aware of. And the waves were coming in, the kids were racing down and screaming and running back. And the next thing, I saw Michael and Jensen, they went down. I said, come back, you're down a little bit too far. And Jensen came running back, and Michael was a little slower, and this huge surge came up the slipway. And all I saw was him sitting down and being pulled in, and he disappeared into the surf. He just disappeared. I didn't think it was real. I thought he would just come out again. And the next thing, I started to scream. And the next thing, from behind me, this wonderful man who we've got to know, Oisin, ran down the slipway and went in and disappeared also into the surf. And another man ran down as well, but didn't go in. And the next thing, all I remember is Oisin pulling Michael back out of the waves. And he spoke afterwards if Michael had gone in under a second wave in there in the water, he may not have been able to pull him out.
0: Now, so you were so lucky because Oisin McGrath is that man's name. He was a former lifeguard and he's a Coast Guard helicopter pilot. So someone was standing on your shoulder that day and someone was definitely standing on Michael's shoulder.
10: Definitely. Oh my gosh. And the bravery and the speed of him. I feel if I could buy the world and give it to him, I would. You know, we owe him so much, but he's just such a nice guy. He's like, this is his job, and you know, he has such a wonderful attitude. And I couldn't think of anything I could buy him or give him or anything. And so I did a little painting of his child snorkeling that I saw from some photograph somewhere he had up. And I thought, okay, it's something that I had to make an effort to do, to give him. So I think he liked that very much. I'm an artist, you know, I went to college and all that, and I love painting people. So that was, it was such a small gift compared to the gift he gave our family. I would have been down in the Hinge, ringing my son and, you know, everybody. I couldn't imagine the horror of that. And we were so thankful. And I wanted to thank this wonderful woman, because Jensen tried to run in after him and this woman pulled him back. And I'm ever so thankful to her. And it's something that I would urge people not to do. Since then, I have armed myself with a lot of knowledge, which I feel grandmothers, well, not just grandmothers, obviously, families should take on board. If somebody is gone in the water, do not run after them. get help from Coast Guard, get somebody, but don't make the situation worse by panicking and running in afterwards. Also, I was just thinking, arm yourself with a local, speak to the locals. They know, they can read the waves, they know the tides, they know, you know, we were over in Kilkee a couple of days later, I brought the kids back to the beach. I didn't want Michael to live in fear for the rest of his life, like something that happens in childhood can affect yes. you. And, but we educated him to, about the tide going out. We were in Kilkee on the rocks a couple of days later, and a woman was saying to me, it's fine now because the tide is on the way in. Her kids were swimming away around the rocks. But there is another thing about rocks that I have seen and heard about as well. And the water may look calm and you're there. Maybe you're fishing. Maybe your kids are on the rocks. The water can surge. And if it's around your ankles, it actually has the power to pull you in. The sea is very, very powerful.
0: It is, and it's the Atlantic Ocean that we're talking about here, which is one of the most powerful bodies of water. Madeline, you are an incredible yeah. granny, if you don't mind me saying. And thank you so much. And how is Michael doing now? Is he enjoying the sunshine?
10: He is enjoying the sunshine. We're going to be hitting with Claire again, definitely, you know, and going to Lahinch, but we are more aware now. He's fine. He's a little afraid of big waves, which is good. He has a healthy fear, a healthy respect.
0: If everyone had that, I think we would deal with a lot less yeah. tragedy. Madeline Shinnick, thank you so much for sharing the story of Michael, and delighted that he did. He, as I said, came back out, and thanks to Oisín McGrath for doing what he's doing, but there's not always going to be a Coast Guard helicopter standing behind you. You do need to take care over the next few days. And Bernie in Cork has texted in with more good advice. He says, Jonathan, remind people that swimming in reservoirs is really unsafe. The water beneath the top layer is freezing cold and people quickly get cold shock. The water around our coast may look enticing, and particularly if it's calm, which it probably will be for the next few days, but it is cold, and you have to allow for that as well. And the advice, of course, is not to panic if you jump in and you get that cold water shock and float. But whatever you do, look after each other, and let's hope we have a couple of days now where we don't hear the stories that inevitably follow a hot spell in this country. This is News Talk Breakfast. Stay with us.
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0: Brian is a scuba diver. He says the sea has one job, and that is to kill you. Treat it with respect and never take chances. Solid advice, Brian. It's a Friday. It is sunny. The schools are off, so the traffic shouldn't be too bad.
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18: Thanks to the newly upgraded lounges at Dublin Airport. Great food, comfy seats, and a calm space before takeoff.
19: A crash remains in Cork on the Mallow Road outside Kinturk at the Castle Magner turnoff. Shelburne Road southbound in Limerick is busy between Shelburne Park and Union Cross. And the Dromartin Link Road northbound in Dublin is slow from the M50 to the Beacon Hospital. And that's your Traffic and Travel on News Talk.
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0: Good morning. This is News Talk Breakfast with Jonathan Healy. Friday the 10th of July. On the programme, yellow high temperature warning in place for 12 counties. Tehran hits US airbase in Jordan. As the scourge of e-scooters continues, we ask, are they a problem in other countries? Plus, the best equipment to keep cool in the hot weather. The Rolling Stones celebrate a new album, and in sport, Tailteann Cup glory and places in the All-Ireland football final up for grabs this weekend. Before all that, let's go back to the newsroom and say good morning to Shane Beattie.
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20: It's 8 o'clock. Good morning. There are conflicting reports over reported explosions in Iran and whether or not there could be another round of US attacks. Officials in the US say they haven't hit the country since Wednesday, when Tehran has retaliated with hits on US bases in Kuwait and Bahrain. Richard Dalton, a former UK ambassador to Iran, says President Trump's motives are unclear.
21: In technical military parlance, it's called escalation dominance. So anything you can do, oh Iran, I'll do better. But what we don't know is whether this is a prelude to further war or a prelude to resuming negotiations.
20: The PSNI has branded an effigy of a mosque on top of a 12th of July bonfire in Tyrone as a hate crime. Police say they were moving in to remove the item from the top of the structure in Moygasha last night, but it was set alight, destroying potential police evidence. A 56-year-old man was arrested and has now been charged. He's due in court later today. 12 people have been killed as wildfires continue to sweep across southern Spain. A number of others have been injured as firefighters attempt to control the blazes in a rural part of Andalusia. It's thought the fire was sparked by a fallen power line. And the heat wave is continuing with another weather warning coming into effect later. The yellow alert for high temperatures kicks in 12 counties at lunchtime today and lasts until Sunday. Temperatures of 27 degrees are expected during the day, falling no lower than 15 at night. That's it for now. 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
22: And Sean Aaron, Thogari Gamalin, Madele Kursia Horsola, Agisle Dravia. 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
1: Good morning, I'm Cameron Hill. World Cup favourites France secured their place in the semi-finals with a 2-0 win against Morocco in Boston last night. Kylian Mbappe recovered from missing a first-half penalty to put them ahead before Ousmane Dembele got the second. Next, they'll play the winner of Spain against Belgium, which takes place tonight in Los Angeles with kickoff at 8 o'clock. Derry City are still alive in their Europa League qualifying tie after last night's first leg in Bulgaria. The Candy Stripes were beaten 3-2 against CSKA Sofia with a late header from James Olayinka, keeping them within touching distance. In the Conference League, Bohemians will head to Gibraltar next week with a 2-0 lead over St. Joseph's. They won last night's first leg at Dalymount Park. The Loud Derby is among the two fixtures in the SSE Airtricity Men's Premier Division tonight. We'll have full live and exclusive radio commentary of that game on Off the Ball, underway here on News Talk from 7. And Rory McIlroy is in a share of the lead ahead of his second round at the Scottish Open today. The Masters champion carded 65 yesterday at the Renaissance Club to sit on 5 under and joins Patrick Cantlay and Rasmus Højgaard in the 5-strong leading group. To access 3 free Off the Ball podcasts a month, download the Go Loud app now.
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20: Very warm, dry for most with sunny spells. Highest temperatures 21 to 29 degrees. Now you're up to date on News Talk.
0: Shane, thank you. This is Jonathan Healy on News Talk Breakfast. Lots to come between now and nine.
5: President Trump wants to walk away from this as the victor, as the accepted victor. And Iran is determined not to let that happen too easily.
0: BBC World Affairs editor John Simpson will be with us in about 5 minutes with the latest on Iran.
24: Some of the key requirements e-scooters need to meet include weigh no more than 25 kilograms, have a top speed of no more than 20 kilometers per hour, and have a maximum power of 400 watts.
0: Where do we stand on e-scooter regulation internationally? Are we behind or are we quite strict? And?
25: Call me Mr. Tom, Mr. John, Mr. Tom. Call me Mr. Tom, Mr. John, Mr. Tom.
0: Well, they're in their late 80s, but they're still producing new music. The Rolling Stones have a brand new album. We'll get the verdict on that from Stuart Clark. Let us know what you think. 087 1400 106 for your WhatsApps. Lots of people getting in touch on the back of Madeline's interview about water safety there. She also advised people to go to watersafety.ie. They can get a lot of information there before they head to the beach. Another listener said, we had a very similar experience to Madeline, but my young daughter was on a lilo in the ocean. A very brave onlooker swam out as fast as he could to pull her back in against the current. Blow-ups and lilos are a big no when visiting the beach, particularly in this country. Madeline is a fantastic granny. Her grandkids are so lucky to have her. Still traumatised by those two girls who got caught on the lilo off the west coast and ended up floating out to sea to be found by a fisherman. Remember that story from a couple of years ago? Well, a yellow temperature warning is going to come into place for 12 counties from 1 p.m. today until Sunday morning. It's going to be warm everywhere, though. Aoife Keighley is a meteorologist with Met Éireann. Aoife, here in Cork, I think we're officially in a heat wave. We've had 5 days above 25 degrees.
26: Good morning, Jonathan. Yeah, so we have reached that official heatwave status there in Cork, and we're likely to see it reached in other parts of the country now today and over the coming days. Temperatures generally reaching the mid, even the high 20s in some parts. So we're going to see the very warm, hot conditions continuing now for the weekend and into next week as well.
0: So this is air that's coming up from below us that normally keeps Spain nice and toasty and is hitting us here in Ireland. It is going to be quite uncomfortable, particularly at night. I mentioned to Joe O'Shea earlier on, it was 18 degrees when I was coming in this morning at 6:30, which is fairly unprecedented, I can tell you.
26: Yeah, like this is the thing, the nighttime temperatures often won't fall below the mid to high teens. You could see nighttime temperatures of 18 or 19 degrees even in some places over the coming days. So really uncomfortable. It's humid as well, so that makes for those uncomfortable sleeping conditions. And the big thing with those nighttime temperatures is, you know, after a very, very warm or hot day like we're having at the moment, we need those cooler nighttime temperatures to allow our body to recover. And when we're not getting that, I mean, everybody knows it's difficult to sleep when the temperatures are above, you know, 15 degrees or so. It just puts us at higher risk of things like dehydration, heat stress and so on.
0: We will be watching very closely to see how high the temperatures go. It's Saturday and Sunday, really, when we're looking at to see the possible peak of this heat wave. What is the temperature to beat?
26: So far during this particular spell, we have seen temperatures in the high 20s, so up to 28.9 degrees over the last few days provisionally. But we are likely to see temperatures continue around 28 or even 29 degrees in parts over the next couple of days. So for today in particular, temperatures of 21 to 29 degrees, but the warmest conditions, hottest conditions will be in the south of the country. As we move through the next few days, we are going to see a little bit of cooler weather move in just along the east coast. Now, it's still going to be very warm. The temperatures will still be in the 20s, but an easterly breeze will just keep the edge off the temperatures. Instead, we'll see parts of the west and southwest see some higher temperatures again over the weekend. So that's we could see temperatures up to 28, 29 degrees or so, possibly even a little higher locally.
0: Obviously, the further we go out in the forecast, the less reliable it becomes. But it's probably going to stay warm enough next week. There's no kind of massive breakdown and a return to rain and generally inclement Atlantic weather.
26: Well, for the moment, definitely early next week, that the warm, largely dry conditions look like they're going to stay, and we'll still see those temperatures into the 20s really by day, and very uncomfortable nights. Towards Wednesday and Thursday, there is a chance it'll still be very warm or hot, but there is a chance of some heavy showers or possibly thundery showers developing. Now, it's a bit far ahead yet. There is still some uncertainty in that, but there is potential maybe for a breakdown then after that, with conditions maybe for next Friday and the weekend turning more mixed, maybe not just as warm.
0: Gardeners and farmers probably happy to hear that. Aoife Keighley to Met Aaron in Glasnevin, thank you very much for joining us this morning on News Talk Breakfast. 8:10 is the time. Explosions heard overnight in several locations across southern Iran, but conflicting reports over whether or not those explosions were caused by the United States or not. A US official said the military hadn't launched any new strikes. It adds to the confusion in the region around whether or not the ceasefire that had been negotiated between Israel, the United States and Iran had indeed broken down. John Simpson is the BBC's World News Editor. He's on the line with us now. John, confusion is the order of the day here. We don't know exactly who has done what.
6: No, I mean, I think if the Americans had attacked, they would say so. They've got every reason to boast about it, in fact. So I think we can assume that these were unassociated explosions. Not that it matters very much. I mean, there's a sort of pattern establishing itself, with Iran wanting to show that it's still in charge of, for instance, the Strait of Hormuz. It's establishing itself as the real problem for the United States, and the Americans fighting back each time, attacking different targets. On Wednesday night, they were attacking in southern Iran, sometimes quite kind of small-time targets, like a fishing pier, for instance, was hit. But nevertheless, this is all about how America, in particular, how America gets out of this problem, and that's the issue. It cannot allow Iran to have the last word. So when the other day Iran stopped some commercial ships coming round the Gulf of Hormuz, America felt that it had to respond to show that Iran wasn't having the last word.
0: Cool heads are what are needed. It's unclear where those cool heads will come from.
6: Well, I mean, I think the heads are fairly cool on both sides. I mean, they're both the United States. I mean, has magnificently cool negotiating skills and so forth, and its military people are highly intelligent. The problem is that the man at the very top is volcanic. He can just simply, at a word, change American policy. And you know, we saw the other day on Wednesday when he went to Turkey for the NATO summit, how angry he was that Iran wasn't simply kind of bowing down and doing what he wanted. If you recall, he called the leaders, the Iranian leaders, scum, sick people, said they were a cancer that had to be cut out. So we have this very high level of kind of rhetoric from Trump, but there's not an awful lot that he and the United States can do except have these punitive attacks on different targets in Iran. But you know, the old days when he was talking about wiping Iran out as a civilization, I mean, that A, couldn't have happened, and B, certainly nothing like it did happen.
0: The other protagonist in all of this, of course, is Israel. Their defense minister, the hawkish defense minister, says they're prepared to resume the military campaign against Iran if needed, vowing to do so with even greater force. While Mr. Trump is prone to hyperbole, Mr. Katz is equally so. Should we be looking at Israel's declining to get involved in this phase with some hope, or is there a possibility they will now rejoin the field, the theatre of war?
6: I don't think there's much chance at the moment. Israel's keeping its head down, actually, pretty much. You know, I mean, the whole issue of the 28th of February attacks, when the supreme leader and lots of other members of the government were killed, that's been very bad for the relationship between Israel and the US. The relationship which actually Israel's future entirely depends on. President Trump was absolutely furious when it came out that he'd been sold a pup, in effect, that Israel had promised him that they could just simply destroy the entire Islamic Republic authority and replace it with something else. Well, we know, of course, that didn't happen, that the son of the supreme leader, Ali Khamenei, who was buried yesterday, the son, Mojtaba Khamenei, just simply stepped into the role, something that would never normally have happened in Iran, but that was the emergency result of the attacks. And that the anger that Trump feels towards Netanyahu is still there. So I think we can be pretty certain that Israel will keep quiet for the time being, won't get involved, won't want to get more involved than it already is. And of course, there's the whole issue of what it does in Lebanon as well.
0: Finally, John, one of the things that people here are fascinated with, well, fascinated is probably the wrong word, curious about, is why this particular escalation hasn't resulted in panic at the pumps. And we haven't seen oil prices globally and indeed locally shooting up as they did at the start of the war. Why do you think that has happened?
6: It is weird, isn't it? I mean, it's a good question. Prices are going up. That's certainly true. On Wednesday, the price of oil shot up to $80 a barrel, which is quite high. It's not the highest it's been during this crisis even, but it did go up. And there's all sorts of other areas of problems for the United States. I mean, its strategic oil supplies are very low, and it can't afford at the moment, it's not able at the moment to replenish them. But why you and I don't feel we've got to get out to the garage at 6:30 in the morning and queue up, I don't know. I mean, the supplies do seem to be there still. There are lots, of course, of alternative sources of supply to the Gulf state. So, I mean, I think it's just a kind of that were just kind of hanging on. I mean, anybody, I was living in Ireland in 1973 when the last really, really major issue happened with the supply of oil. And, you know, I was queuing for 3 hours at a time. And the queues were a mile long. It is weird, but I think it's just a sort of determination on the outside world's part just to kind of stay quiet and, you know, not get too excited.
0: Keep calm and carry on, as was famously said. John Simpson, BBC World News Editor. Pleasure as always, John. Thanks very much for joining us. The government has asked the HSE for a report on e-scooter injuries in response to a surge in serious injuries to children linked to those particular devices. But how are other countries dealing with the problem? And are our regulations more lax here? Conor Faulkton, transport commentator and independent motoring expert for Car Zones, with us. Morning, Conor.
7: Morning, Jonathan. Hi.
0: The Irish approach is a little bit lax. You don't really need to have a license. They're not insured. You don't need to wear a helmet. And I think that a trip to the intensive care unit in Temple Street would be a sobering reminder of how lax we are.
7: Yeah, well, actually, we're a bit of a middle case, Jonathan. There are European countries where the laws are much stricter. Spain, for example, Germany, for example. There are also European countries where the rules are more lax. Like other European countries, we've just been making it up as we go along, really. The technology is relatively recent, so we're devising laws to deal with it. And like everywhere else in Europe, we settled on a governed limit of 20 kph, for example. We don't allow their use on public roads by minors. So a couple of things I'd say, Jonathan. Firstly, yeah, we are going to have to figure out exactly how we want to license and permit e-scooters. But the point that we have at the moment is we have existing law to cover those bad behaviours. Now, I know I was looking at the Temple Street report last week, and you know, clearly children are being injured off these devices. The ER physicians are seeing them, but they're not supposed to use them in the first instance. So I don't know that we necessarily need to get tougher with the laws that we've got, but we do need to make sure that we enforce them. I mean, I saw an e-scooter rider the other day, no helmet, looked about 12 years of age, you know, mounting a footpath and zipping into a shopping centre. Half a dozen laws were broken there already, Jonathan, and we don't really need to re-ink them on the statute books. We need to make sure that when we have a law in the statute books, it actually matters on the street. And that, I think, is the problem for us.
0: Yeah, but how about a basic communications message as well? As you say, these are new. People are taking them on. When something new is introduced, people will probably use them badly. We'd all drive our cars safely because we are told of the risks. Nobody's talking about the risks of e-scooters except maybe news items of young fellas ending up in hospital.
7: Yeah, I think that's probably a fair point. I don't think you want to over-engineer the solution, though. Look, they have the potential to be really, really helpful, Jonathan. A beautiful sunny day today, but come November, we'll be talking about traffic congestion again in Cork and Dublin and Limerick, and things like e-scooters have the potential to be really, really helpful there. If they're used properly, they're a great technology. What do we do about people using them recklessly, about people giving them to their children, about kids using them? There's a scourge at the moment. They can be very easily chipped, a lot of them. They can be very easily modified so that they go away faster than their 20 kph. So there's a fair few things that we've already legislated against. We just don't seem to be able to stop happening on the streets. And I think government will have to get a bit creative on this. I think we will have to find solutions because, as I say, you couldn't read the Temple Street report last week without being sobered by what it was finding. Youngsters are being hurt off e-scooters in significant numbers. What are we going to do about it?
0: Okay, Conor Faulkton, thanks very much for that, Conor. On the weather, Maria has texted and say, it's all clouds, and more clouds here in Galway. Sorry to hear that, Maria. Maybe they might send a little bit of sun to Salthill later on. If you're good now, you have to behave yourself. And another one, I'm living in London, and I've been going to bed in 28 degrees this week. Whew, that's pretty... St- st- pretty

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6: 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Barry Dunn is going to make the call after 3 o'clock. Get your entry in before that. Answer within five rings. Tell us the prize amount and the cash is yours. For the love of God, do not let it ring out. If you get a phone call from an unknown number after 3 o'clock, having entered the cash machine, please answer it, because you could then win €310,000. Best of luck.
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6: Semi-finals of the All-Ireland Football Championship down for decision this weekend, and Dublin really trying their best to keep a brave face on facing Kerry.
8: Yes, indeed, Jonathan. Good morning. Both Kerry and Dublin naming unchanged teams for their meeting at Croke Park this Sunday. Gavin White retained in the Kerry starting side, meaning that Sean O'Shea, Brian O'Bugliuk and Tom O'Sullivan have been named on the bench once again. Dublin boss Ger Brennan has also kept faith in the same starting team that beat Galway last time out. Vice-captain Owen Merchant is on the standby list. He hasn't played since picking up a hamstring injury against Wicklow in the Leinster quarter-final. Now, Brennan insisted earlier this week that all the pressure is on Kerry in their clash this weekend, but Kerry great Paul Galvin has warned Kingdom boss Jack O'Connor not to get dragged into any mind games ahead of the weekend. He was speaking to Off the Ball's Matthew Brennan.
9: I think you'd be right in not to pay mind to it, and I think this is something Dublin have done in the last couple of years, whereby I remember Desi landed a lovely one there in 2023 about David Clifford being the best forward of all time, whilst having Conn and Mannion and Kilkenny and all these great forwards of his own in his dressing room. Yeah. So I think maybe there's a little bit of that to it, and he might be saying that as much for his own dressing room maybe as maybe any carriers, but I

0: think Kerry's eyes will be wide open and would want to be wide open coming up here.
1: All the pressure is on Kerry. I mean, come on, like, has anyone seen Dublin play this year? That aside, plenty of action over the weekend. All the coverage will be on Off the Ball over Saturday and Sunday. Lots in the League of Ireland tonight.
2: Yes, the Louth Derby, the pick of the pair of fixtures in the men's Premier Division this evening. Teams back in Oriel Park after their early season game here was marred by flares thrown and damaging the new pitch at Oriel Park, you might remember. Dundalk are looking to avoid a third straight defeat. They're at home to Drogheda United, who haven't won since early May. And that's our live commentary game, full live and exclusive radio commentary on Off the Ball, underway here on News Talk from 7 tonight. There's an 8 o'clock start at the RSE where Waterford are taking on St. Pat's. Meanwhile, in the European action last night, Derry City are still alive in their Europa League qualifying tie against CSKA Sofia. They were beaten 3-2 in Bulgaria, a late header from James Olienka keeping them within touching distance. In the Conference League, Bohemians will head to Gibraltar next week with a 2-0 lead over St. Joseph's. They won at last night's first leg at Dalymount Park.
1: Now, we all had a good chuckle at Ringmahon Rangers when they, first of all, gave a walkover because the match was on the same day as the All-Ireland Final. And then, of course, Cork didn't get into the All-Ireland Final and they put up a post saying they were available to travel for a friendly. Mm-hmm. But the FAI response seems very disproportionate, Cameron.
2: Yeah, so for people who aren't aware of this story, Ringmahon Rangers were drawn to host Bohemians in the second round of the FAI Cup next Sunday. Now, their home pitch was deemed unsuitable by the FAI to stage the game, and Turner's Cross in Cork City is unavailable, so Cove's ground of St. Colman's Park was the only viable option. The next Sunday is also the All-Ireland Hurling Final, as you've mentioned, and there were fears that if Cork made the decider, it would severely hamper the attendances for the Cup game that afternoon, so Ringmahon opted to give Bows a walkover to the third round. Now, of course, Cork were beaten in last weekend's semi-final by Galway, and Ringmahon Rangers posted a tweet on their official account seeking a pre-season friendly to fill the gap, adding that they were willing to travel. That's a direct quote.
1: That was very funny.
2: Now, the FAI, not amused by this. Yesterday, they issued the club with a 5-year ban from the FAI Cup, a 3-year ban from the FAI Intermediate Cup. They've made the last two finals of that competition, and they've also been handed a €5,000 fine. Ringmahon are expected to appeal the sanction.
1: And they should, because whatever about the fine, a 5-year ban from the Cup is ridiculous. They didn't set fire to the pitch at Oriel Park. Do you know what I mean? And I don't know. I think it's a bit disproportionate, but then again, that could be the Cork bias coming through. Cameron Hill, thank you very much indeed. 8:31. Back to the newsroom with Shane.
3: Thank you, Jonathan. There are conflicting reports over reported explosions in Iran and whether or not there could be another round of US attacks. Officials in the US said they have not hit the country since Wednesday. The PSNI has branded an effigy of a mosque on top of a 12th of July bonfire in Tyrone as a hate crime. Police say they were moving in to remove the item from the top of the structure in Moygasha last night, but it was set alight, destroying potential evidence. And dog owners say their pet has made them more active. 58% say having a dog has transformed their fitness and exercise levels, with more than a quarter swimming with their pet and one in five running long distances. A similar number involved their dog while cycling or playing football. Out on the roads, with thanks to the Dublin Airport app, in Dublin there's a broken down car on the M50 northbound in the central median at the M1 interchange. Temple Oak Road inbound is congested at Terenure Cross. St John's Road inbound backed up between Military Road Junction and the Quays. And in Cork, there is a crash on the Pula Duff Road at the Road Junction, causing a delay on either approach. Now the weather, with thanks to BlackRock Health, very warm, dry for most with sunny spells. Highest temperatures 21 to 29 degrees. That's it for now. More at 9.
1: Shane, thank you very much. One listener says, the sun must be getting to you, Jonathan. Hot or cold water won't leak from a hot water bottle, just don't overfill it. The texter didn't say it was a hot water bottle filled with cold water. What they said was they were bringing, and I'll just find it on my screen here, they were bringing a frozen water bottle to bed. So that means when that kind of defrost, then the outside of it will have condensation on it and you'll have a little pool of water underneath you. It is a much better idea to put cold water into a hot water bottle. I'll grant you that. That's a good idea. Bringing a frozen bottle of Avian water to bed with you, or Rolling Rock, or whatever it is. Not Rolling Rock, that's a beer. River Rock. Bringing a frozen one of them to you In bed. Not a great idea. But whatever floats your boat, I'm not going to criticise you if you're trying to stay cool. It's 8.33 on News Talk Breakfast. The race to become the next British Prime Minister is nearing its conclusion. Andy Burnham seems to have gotten overwhelming support from Labour MPs and is just one vote away from confirming his leadership. James Lyons, former Director of Strategic Communications for Keir Starmer, is with us on the line. James, the search is on for the one person who didn't vote in favour.
4: Indeed, it's not so much a race as a sort of triumphant procession. And what we saw yesterday was nominations opening so that MPs could nominate whoever they chose, obviously Andy Burnham. And there was actually a fairly good-natured scrabble and a fight to see who could be first. So Barry Gardner, a veteran MP, was first through the door of the Parliamentary Labour Party office to cast his ballot. But he was picked to the post by David Pintojewski, who was had a faster pen and managed to hand his ballot in first.
1: Right, and it is just a fait accompli now. There doesn't look like there's going to be anyone in the Labour Party who's going to even try and run against it. It's almost Farage versus Binface levels of farce at this point.
4: I mean, he needs one, to be clear, Andy Burnham needs one more vote to make it mathematically impossible for anybody else to stand. And by convention, there are a number of people who don't cast a ballot at this stage. It's done and dusted, but it has been for some time.
1: What happens next then? Keir Starmer, is he just going to limp on until such time as this election takes place, which means that there'll probably be another few weeks of a lame duck leadership?
4: Well, what will happen now is there will be a Labour special conference next Friday to confirm Andy as Labour leader. He will then become Prime Minister, we expect, on the following Monday, which I think is the 20th. So that is actually the day after the World Cup final. So it could be a major moment of national celebration, not wishing to tempt fate too much there.
1: Or just another Monday. Trust me, from someone who also thought they were going to be celebrating that day for a different sport, it doesn't necessarily follow through. Just one thing before we let you go, James. It's just one story that has broken this morning. Obviously, someone from a different side of the political fence to yourself, but the passing of Anne Widdecombe, quite a forthright figure in UK politics.
4: Oh, she certainly was. And I remember calling up Anne for quotes back when I was a political journalist. And, if she thought you were calling her about something frivolous or pointless, she certainly let you know about it.
1: Yeah, she has been on this radio programme, was on this radio programme many times over the years. Forthright on Brexit, I'll give you that much as well. Passed away this morning at the age of 78. James Lyons, former Director of Strategic Communications for Keir Starmer. Thanks for joining us.
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1: Susan Hayes-Cullerton back with us. Owen Burke Kennedy writing in the Irish Times this morning about why US multinationals keep choosing Ireland. Everyone says it's the tax of the workforce, but it's not just that, is it?
7: It's not. What Owen is talking about actually is the cluster effect, the fact that so many companies are here that success begets success. And he particularly points out that in the small town of Carrigtwohill alone, has AbbVie, Gilead, Merck, GE Healthcare and Stryker. Just to let you know as well, Jonathan, that I've just heard a comment there that apparently we're being now referred to as the Cork Ensemble, the two of us. So it just happens. Just so happens here as well that there's a Cork reference to in the IDA report too. Just saying.
1: Just throwing it out there. I mean, as I said, if we could just get Shane Beattie to switch his allegiance, we'd have a full run at the show this morning. We really would. Look, the one thing about they always say about the tax thing drew them in. But if you speak to these companies, they do like working here, don't they?
7: Well, yes. And of course, there is the talent side of this as well, which is growing. It's growing in depth and it's growing in breadth. But what is interesting is that despite everything that has happened in the past couple of years, from war, inflation, tariffs, the IDA has recorded its best three-year cycle of inward investments to date. Last year alone, Jonathan, there were 78 new name investments, which are different to the ones that we have become familiar with. I think it's also important too, though, to refer to the ecosystem, whether it's the R&D tax credit, whether it is the network of people that are here. And also, of course, these companies have got a lot of talent between them. And as they move between them, then those insights and so on are shared as well. So Ireland really is the place to be. And there's a great quote in the piece from Owen Burke Kennedy this morning. The quote comes from Peter Vale from Grant Thornton. He said, tax laid the foundation, but the building blocks are heavily reliant on the ecosystem and the talent pool.
1: There is something quite significant happening in the world of fashion in Paris, as where one would expect it to happen.
7: Yes, so County Clare designer Michael Short made history this week by becoming the first ever independent Irish designer to grace the official Paris Haute Couture calendar on Monday. This is a really interesting business story, simply because it is so difficult to make it in fashion and as an independent designer. And not alone has he done this, he has done this with a real nod to who he specifically refers to as a nod to the unseen women in history. During the show that was held this week in the Irish Embassy at the venue, so a fellow Clare native ambassador, Alison Milton, officially took over the diplomatic reins, and she said what she was going to do was create this event for him, and so as to showcase then Irish heritage happening within fashion. But it's a really big achievement to be able to be on the calendar and to make history. So very well done to Michael Short, and long may it continue.
1: Okay, we'll leave it there for now. Susan Hayes-Cullerton, thank you very much for joining us on Keeping Cool. We'll be talking to Adrian Weckler in just a few moments. The cooling mats for pets. If you loved your pet that much, the cooling mats for pets can help you stay cool in bed. Just put it under your sheet and the bed stays cool. So it's kind of like a reverse electric blanket. Claire, any ways of keeping cool in this particular heat at the moment? It is a bit sticky, isn't it?
8: I have no tips other than being really tired when you go to bed, which I find helps a lot. Exhaustion
1: just
8: is a good
1: out.
8: Way to... Yeah, that's a good way to do it. Coming up on the show today, Jonathan, at 9 o'clock, we will be joined in the studio by the Minister for Health, Jennifer Carroll McNeill. A range of things to talk to her about, including women's health and e-scooters. What should be done? She's asked for a report to be compiled. So where is the government's head at on what should happen when it comes to e-scooters? We're also going to be asking the question about Mitch McConnell, the one that everybody in America is asking this week.
1: It's amazing, isn't it? I have to say, I'm slightly obsessed with this, and a lot of it is driven by a social media algorithm that keeps putting it back into my mind. I shouldn't care too much about Mitch McConnell, but there is a great mystery here, despite him making 20-minute phone calls that can't be verified.
8: Yeah, and talking about Ukraine and Iran, apparently, from his hospital bed. But he, you know, has been in hospital since the 15th of June, and nothing concrete really has been heard since. So we're going to find out why and what is at stake politically when it comes to Mitch McConnell. We're also going to hear why Joanne McNally and Katie Price's new husband are having the best public online row that we've come across in a very long time. This is endlessly fascinating, and we're going to find out where it started and where it might end. We hope it doesn't end, but where it might end, Jonathan, coming up on the show today as well.
1: Social media is just the gift that keeps on giving. The Claire Byrne Show live at 9 o'clock on this very station. Claire, thank you very much indeed. On e-scooters, which Claire will be talking about as well, in relation to e-scooters, is it too simple to suggest that you cannot regulate stupidity? We have a heat wave at the minute, and every second ad is to remind people not to drown when we go to the beach. We have storms, and the first thing that people do is go swimming off Salt Hill. We need to cop on as a country and take a bit of accountability ourselves and stop blaming everybody else for everything, says that particularly frustrated listener who got in contact with us this morning. Well, the summer heat has turned some of our homes into sweatboxes. Most of us don't have sleeping mats for our pets that we can put under our bed and let the animals sweat instead. But Adrian Weckler, technology editor with the Irish Independent, has the guide here on how to adapt. Adrian, how are you?
9: I'm very well. I'm a little bit warm, but yeah, pretty well, Jonathan.
1: I was talking to a colleague the other day who went to a major electrical retailer to buy one of the fans that kind of spits at you to try and keep cool, thinking that she was ahead of the curve because she rang in advance to find out when they were being delivered. By the time she got there, they were all sold out. We are flying through cooling tech in this country right now.
9: Yeah, it's a big problem. One of the models that I recommended in the guide that we published yesterday, it's Woody's sells it. It's one of these air coolers or air evaporators, and it's a kind of a hybrid between a fan and an air conditioner, because you essentially freeze ice, put it inside it. You also have a water container, and then the air goes over the ice and cools the air. Not as good as an air conditioner, but it's very good for bedrooms. But by the end of yesterday, it was sold out in Woody's.
1: I would imagine so, because this kind of tech is the thing that you might use for about 2 or 3 days a year, but it's very important on those 2 or 3 days, isn't it?
9: 100%. Now, there is a bit of a difference in what you can buy. Most of the things that you'll see in shops, they're actually fans. And even though the manufacturer will describe them as cooling or use the word cool, like Dyson, for example, often uses for a lot of its tower fans, it will use the term, you know, cool, but they're only fans. When they say cool, the way Dyson justifies that, it says it feels cooling on your skin. So there's a difference between fans, air coolers, which I've just described with the ice packs inside, and proper portable air conditioners, which you can buy in Ireland. They're much clunkier machines. You need a hose or a pipe that goes out the window or some outlet so that the warm air can be expelled from the room or for the house. But they will actually cool the air around you.
1: Yeah, there was a little thing that I know someone when I was in Spain had brought. I'm pretty sure it was a Dyson. It was like an air wrap hair dryer, except it was for cooling. Yeah. And it had a little bit of water in it that kind of it created a mist that was really, really refreshing. And I remember thinking at the time going, this is the way to go. But it cost about 300 quid.
9: Yeah, there's a cheaper one that Dyson makes. It's called the HushJet Portable Mini, and it's essentially a high-powered portable fan. It looks very like the one that you were describing. It looks a little bit like a lightsaber for Star Wars fans. And we've become used to seeing a lot of, I see it in Dublin now, in the city centre where I work. Every day I see somebody with one of those portable fans just directing it at their face. Some people have neck fans, these things that they hang around your neck.
1: They look really stupid, though. They look terrible.
9: Well, you know, it's needs must, Jonathan, in this case. This particular one I'm talking about, though, the Dyson HushJet Portable, it actually blows air into your face at a speed of up to 90 kilometers per hour. It's battery powered. So if you, it doesn't cool the air, but the feeling of that air on your face is supposed to be cooling.
1: Mm. The challenge, of course, is sleeping in bedrooms that normally would be about 21 degrees but are now about 28 degrees. If you bring a fan into a hot bedroom, all it's going to do is circulate the hot air around you. You will get no comfort from this.
9: Yeah, that's right. Now, other than sleeping above the covers, which is what we're doing in our house at the moment, the answer there is to go for one of the actual air conditioners or air coolers. So the ones I've described two of them. I named a couple of them in our article the other day. The actual air conditioner, portable air conditioner that I would probably look at is one by Dimplex. It's called the Dimplex Portable Air Conditioner dehumidifier. Not cheap though, €500, and as you say, maybe for a few days of the year, and you need to put a pipe out the window with it. Also, it's quite noisy. Your alternative are the air coolers that I talked about, where there's an ice pack inside. They're much cheaper. The one I picked out, the Princess Smart, €130, will last all night, and will make a difference. Will cool the air somewhat, so not just a fan.
1: Well, for the few nights a year we might have it, as Mrs. Doyle famously said, maybe we like the misery. We might just put up with it rather than invest in it. Adrian Weckler, technology editor with the Irish Independent, thank you for that. One listener says, a cooling pad, that's a birthday present for the dog, sorted, they say. And George and Skibbereen, back to bringing a frozen bottle of water to the bed with you, which may result in a small puddle. George and Skibbereen has a much more economical answer. He says, I find that taping an ice cube to the forehead keeps him cool and makes you look cool as well, George. Thank you very much for that. Coming up on News Talk Breakfast.
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10: Just remember going into this thing that it's a myth that you can say that, you know, Odysseus didn't look like that or Helen of Troy didn't sound like that. 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
1: They have an average age of 81, but that hasn't stopped the Rolling Stones producing another album. 25 albums they've produced now. The latest one is called Foreign Tongues and has been released just this very morning. Deputy Editor of Hot Press, Stuart Clark, is with us. How are you, Stuart?
18: Good morning, my friend. How are you?
1: Well, you're up very early, is what I'm thinking. So thanks for coming in and reviewing this for us. Is it any good?
18: Do you know what? It's a cracker. They are rolling back the years. Jagger is in fantastic form. It's dirty, scabrous blues. It really has delivered. And this is the money track, Mr. Charm.

0: there's no denying who it is. I'll give you that. I mean, my head instinctively started bopping to that, which I'm saying is a good sign.
1: That song includes the line later on, Mad Mogul Mr. Musk. A tongue twister, but we know what it's about. I think in fairness, and I'm not having a go at Paul McCartney or Elvis Costello or Roger Daltrey, but their voices have kind of gone and, you know, it's grand, the vibe is there. But Jagger, as you say, 82, the same age as Keith Richards, his voice is still perfect. And of course, Ronnie Wood, the new boy, a baby at 79, also delivering some amazing licks. There has been no mellowing in their old age. There's so much energy. For a second record in a row, they've collaborated with Paul McCartney on Covered in You, which does sound a bit rude. Other guests include Steve Winwood, Chad Smith from the Red Hot Chili Peppers, and Robert Smith from The Cure, which is quite unlikely.
0: He's doing the rounds, isn't he? I mean, he was on something recently as well that I didn't expect him. Some young artist, I can't remember, my daughter introduced me to this song with Robert Smith on it. I'm going, your man from The Cure.
1: I think Robert Smith is having a contest with your man from the Foo Fighters, Dave Grohl, so who can pop up on as many albums as possible. But I mean, I've spoken to him in the past and his musical taste is very Catholic. He's a massive Thin Lizzy fan, which you wouldn't normally equate with The Cure. That song, by the way, Jealous Lover, mixed falsetto, is amazing. Interestingly, there is a visualizer video for one of the songs, which is in Irish. And it reminded me of the fact that when they came across the last time to do Slane, a pal of mine, Dee, had to record a cassette, that's how long ago it was, of handy Irish phrases like Comas a Tartu, and had to go backstage before the gig and give Mick Jagger a private Irish lesson. So that's their attention to detail. Keith gets to chip in on a song called Some of Us. His voice is wonderfully wrecked. You can actually hear the Jack Daniels. That's a really good song, Some of Us. There are also some country moments, and the late, very great Charlie Watts is featured by dint of his last ever session 4 years ago, so his stamp is on the record. 14 tracks, clocking in at about an hour, including two covers, Amy Winehouse's You Know I'm No Good, we might squeeze that in, and the Chuck Berry classic Beautiful Delilah, both are well and truly nailed. There's an accompanying Foreign Tongues podcast, which is well worth the listen. So it's all going on.
0: Yeah, let's have a listen to that Amy Winehouse track, actually, because that's a good one.
1: You Know I'm No Good.

0: is a good cover.
1: They've made
0: really
1: it their
0: is.
1: Own, and it just reminds me of that Roger Moore lyric. What a wordsmith Amy was. Fantastic. Actually, can I bore you now, Jonathan? I usually do.
0: Well, you always do. I mean, you don't need permission.
1: One of my favourite rock and roll moments, I was interviewing Ronnie Wood in the Shelburne about his art about 15 years ago. We were drinking some very expensive wine, he was paying, and suddenly in walks Jimmy White, the snooker ace, and a professional poker player who couldn't tell me his name because he wasn't supposed to be in the country. I was sat there, and the 13-year-old me, my brain was exploding. This is silly, ridiculous. But a lovely, lovely man. Ronnie just adores Ireland. And I think he still has an interest in some horse racing things, horses, in other words, in the country.
0: Yes.
1: He comes across quite a bit. The Smart Money, by the way, is on a tour next year. Ronnie is finishing off a new record with Rod Stewart.
0: They're touring as well. They're 80-odd, and they're still touring. That is incredible.
1: I think I was at the last gig with Pat Kenny, and we were both there kind of going, what's it going to be like, you know, 2.5 hours? And the energy on stage, they're still so super cool. There's something about them, the spiky, that helps. They've got all their own hair and most of their own teeth. I think if you had Mick Jagger with a comb over, it wouldn't really work the same.
0: No, it wouldn't. I mean, they are what they are, is the best description. How has Jagger kept his voice so good, says a listener? It really is. It sounds brilliant, Stuart. You have done us a good service, sir, and thank you very much for sharing the album with us, Stuart Clark, Deputy Editor of Hot Press. Don't bother with your fancy technology, ladies and gentlemen, because the listeners to Newstalk Breakfast don't want you to spend hundreds of euro on an air conditioner. A listener says, get a big pot of water, freeze it, put the frozen pot in front of a fan, you're welcome. That saves a lot of money. I'm going to try that over the course of the weekend. My thanks to the production team this week. Program editor was Aisling Moore. Our editor, Emer Bradley. Producer today, Ellen Kenny. Our other producer is Aisling Lynch. On research, Cian Byrne, Emer Collins and Amanda Uwese. Broadcast assistant was Anne-Marie Kane and Cormac McDonough was on sound. Have yourselves a lovely weekend. Do stay safe in the sun and if you're near the water. The Clare Byrne Show is next. Bye-bye.
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4: It's 9 o'clock. Good morning. The PSNI has branded an effigy of a mosque on top of a 12th of July bonfire in Tyrone as a hate crime. Police say they were moving in to remove the item from the top of the structure in Moygashal, but it was set alight last night, destroying evidence. A 56-year-old man was arrested yesterday and is due in court today. Sinn Féin MLA Colm Gildenew says it's the latest in a pattern of intimidatory events.
9: Pure racism. I mean, it was designed totally to provoke, to create targets out there of people, to identify people based on generalizations. And I think it's part of a pattern in this bonfire, actually. There's been a series of images over the years, all based on intolerance, all based on hatred, and it is something that's just totally unacceptable.
4: Petrol and diesel prices at forecourts are expected to rise by up to 10 cent this weekend. The Convenience Stores and News Agents Association says wholesale price of diesel delivered to fuel stations yesterday was 8 cent plus VAT higher than deliveries earlier in the week. The price of petrol is expected to go up by around 2 cent per litre. Vincent Jennings, chief executive of the CSNA, which represents over 300 filling stations, says the market is like Russian roulette.
11: That stock was most certainly in place within the country overnight. Because the price has gone up on an international level, then the wholesalers, the distributors, immediately in a knee-jerk reaction, protecting their own profits, they put the price up to us.
4: And at least 12 people have been killed in a wildfire in Spain. 150 firefighters have been working to put out the blaze in the Andalusia region near the southern coast. The Minister of the Presidency, Health and Emergencies, describes the situation as an unprecedented tragedy. That's it for now. More at 10.
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4: Very warm and dry for most with sunny spells. Highest temperatures 21 to 29 degrees. 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
10: Good morning. You're welcome to the programme. You're listening to the Claire Byrne Show on News Talk. Coming up on today's show, 12 people so far have been confirmed dead in wildfires in southern Spain. We'll bring you up to date on the very latest. We're going to hear why one parent thinks e-scooters shouldn't be banned despite the dangers.
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10: 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Now, I'm joined in the studio by the Minister for Health, Jennifer Carroll McNeill, who's also Fine Gael TD for Dunleary Rathdown. You're very welcome to the show. Thank you for coming in. We heard last night that your colleague, Minister Patrick O'Donovan, was hospitalised in Brussels this week. Have you been in touch with him? Have you any update on how he's doing?
16: Oh, look, I have, of course. I'm always in touch with Patrick. He's a very good colleague, very good friend. He did have a health event in Brussels and he's being well looked after there. And what we'd like to see is now Patrick coming home to be looked after in his own community as soon as may be.
17: All right. And we wish him well. Now, you announced the next phase of the Women's Health Plan this week. And there's plenty of ambition in there when it comes to things like endometriosis care, extending the free contraceptive service, contraception scheme. But the clear timelines are missing. And I know that the National Women's Council have expressed a concern around that. What do you think you can achieve in relation to women's health, say, in the next 12 months? What is top of your list?
16: Oh, we can achieve quite a lot. Like, for example, even within 2026, we will have another 4 postnatal hubs around the country in Waterford, Limerick, Letterkenny and Clare, bringing us up to 13, which is a really big development. And it's what women, through this action plan, through this task force, told us they wanted, that they felt they had good care in the maternity system, but thereafter they were a bit on their own. So instead, we've moved the care out of the maternity hospitals to postnatal hubs. I visited one in Shankill, for example, and it's a wraparound care. It's not linked to any maternity hospital, but it's all of the things that you need after having had a baby, which can sometimes be a very lonely time. And we've moved that care out into the community. So even within 2026, we will have another 4. This is a rolling program all of the time. Some of it takes time to deliver. Like now we'll have 13 postnatal hubs. Some of it is about spotlighting particular issues. Like, so for example, over this health action plan, we will be spotlighting endometriosis because we have so much to do on it. And we'll also be spotlighting cardiovascular disease for women. You know, it's so frustrating, Claire. The history, the research, it hasn't included women in the way that it needed to. There has been a bias against researching women's health as opposed to just health. And cardiovascular disease and heart failure in particular presents differently in women to men. And there's a program now that we have, Her Heart Matters, with, you know, with the different NGOs, with the different hospitals, with Vincent's, with St. Michael's, about trying to identify that heart failure presents differently. If I have a heart failure event, it looks different than to a man.
17: Predominantly seen as a male problem.
16: But
17: that's how it was presented over the years.
16: But it isn't. And the impact of not being diagnosed and treated can be very, very significant, including life-limiting. Mm-hmm. So we're trying as well. I've put €2 million into the research fund specifically for female women's health research to try to identify and catch up on some of those areas in particular where the research hasn't been there. So this is an ongoing program. A lot has been achieved since 2019 in it. You know, we've have the extension of the free contraception scheme. Again, even this week, we're extending that by putting through legislation in the Dáil yesterday where we're going to enable pharmacists to do the ongoing care. So you'd go to your GP first, but thereafter for the next 4.5 years, you go back to your pharmacist to get the prescription. So all of those changes, all of those incremental changes are what this plan is about.
17: Just specifically on endometriosis, and I know that you've said already there that it was a neglected area. So women now dealing with infertility, they will be eligible to take part in the publicly funded fertility scheme, will they?
16: So that's what I would like to achieve with my next round of funding. For that, I've said that that's my next priority for that, because this year, or at the beginning of 2026, we extended it to families that were already in that system who might like to try to, you know, get a sibling for their child. That was a gap. Our next goal is to include women with endometriosis, but I don't want anyone to, you know, it's not today. That's our next goal with the funding that we get for that, and I think that's really important because women with endometriosis, I really feel, had been overlooked by, you know, by us, by the medical system, by society more broadly, and not understanding it. That's not unique to Ireland. That is something we're seeing right across Europe, but it's women in Ireland that I'm concerned about. And I just think we have a lot of catching up to do in different ways. So if you'll understand, that's why I want to place that priority there.
17: Not unrelated were the comments that Peter Boylan made. Peter Boylan is the retired obstetrician, former master of the National Maternity Hospital, this week saying that women who are in labour are sent home, and he had safety concerns around that. Now, you dismissed that out of hand by saying you don't take advice from retired consultants. Did you consider for a moment, though, what he had to say, that there might be some merit in it?
16: So I spoke with both Colin Henry, our chief clinical officer, and Cliona Murphy, who's the clinical lead for maternity. And I talked to them about how we develop guidelines and how we manage our maternity care, which is substantially better than it was, you know, 5, 10, 15 years ago. And one of the most important things about this set of guidelines is it was developed in large part by midwives for the first time, the real experts of natural labour who are doing this all day, every day in our hospitals around the country and in the community around the country. These guidelines were developed by midwives with obstetricians coming in at the end as opposed to obstetric level care. But those guidelines then, having been developed by midwives and obstetricians together, then go to an external review panel, which includes the masters of all three maternity hospitals currently in place today, and several different external advisory groups, clinical advisory groups. Mm-hmm. So there's a very considerable body of work that goes into the guidelines. They're then implemented and they're reviewed every 3 years, and it's a constant program of watching it. Professor Keelan O'Donoghue, who's a phenomenal obstetrician in Cork, a phenomenal academic, is the lead generally on developing the guidelines. And Cliona and Murphy and Keelan O'Donoghue and the midwives of today are working on this all of the time. Of course, all of the guidelines are always reviewed, but we tend to do that. We have a process for doing that. It is engaged with all of the people already involved in developing the guidelines. I would be a concern that women today who are going to have a baby in the next month or so would have gotten a fright from that commentary, where actually they can have so much more confidence in the system now because of the level of constant vigilance that we have about our maternity system.
17: So he's wrong. You're saying he's wrong.
16: The thing is, I don't debate clinical guidelines in the media, and I don't debate them at all because I'm a politician, not a clinician. But what I do know is that we have a structure led by the leading clinicians of today who are managing that in a very, very collaborative and peer-reviewed way, and that these guidelines in particular were developed in the first instance by the real experts in natural labour, who are, of course, mm-hmm. our midwives up and down the country.
17: So the other row when it came to maternity services is one that has been well rehearsed, and this was the Master of the Rotunda, who, as we know, backed down in that conversation around private work in public maternity hospitals. But in the aftermath of that, then, you had the President of the Hospital Consultants Association, Gabrielle Colleran, saying that if you were going to take that stance, you as Minister for Health, which was a very tough one, and you held the line on it, that you have to fund it. You have to back it up with funding. We don't have enough obstetricians to take private care out of public hospitals. What's your response to that?
16: Well, so we have a national maternity strategy over the last 10 years that has hugely developed our maternity care. We have 71% of our consultants now are on the public-only consultant contract. Every new consultant will go on to that contract. So over the next 10 years, the people who currently have the old contracts, is what they're called, the 2008 contracts, Type B contracts, who are allowed to do private work until they retire in public hospitals, they will retire and be replaced by public-only consultants.
17: Mm-hmm. But her point is that we just don't have enough of them. But, and she laid out the figures. You know,
16: than anybody else
17: in terms of how.
16: Know
17: it looks like when you compare us to the rest of Europe, we're very low when it comes to consultants.
16: She will also know well that we've had a 41% increase in the number of consultants that we have over the last 5 years, and that we continue to try to recruit consultants, and that the public-only consultant contract is one that is very, very valuable to consultants. It's very attractive, and that we are bringing people to Ireland because of that. So over the next 10 years, over the next 15 years, as the older contract holders move on and retire out of the system, the private work in public hospitals will cease, but we will have a whole new cohort of public-only consultants who will be delivering this care alongside, crucially, most importantly, midwives beside mm-hmm. them. And we have developed a public system. It is in the political party manifesto of every single party to launch a care from 2024, and in 2020, the public-only consultant contract came into being in agreement with consultants in 2023. This is the direction of travel.
17: Okay, I have a question from
16: sure.
17: a listener. Why has the minister thrown women under the bus over private maternity care, and why has Fine Gael adopted a policy of the left in this regard?
16: Sláinte care was agreed by every political party in 2018 to develop public care, public hospitals, based on your need, not on your ability to pay. And that's in every aspect of care. And that was in the manifestos of all of the parties in 2020 and in 2024. There's no surprises here. This issue has crystallised because the Rotunda was wrongly allowing private work by public consultants. But it does shine a light on the fact that the state has been supporting private care in public hospitals for a very long time. Let me give you some examples. It is not the case that if you have your health insurance, maybe it's €2,500, maybe it's, you know what I mean, whatever the figure is, it nowhere near covers the cost of private care. We support private care, private obstetric care in our public hospitals through access to neonatal intensive care, critical care for women in our public hospitals. But crucially, the biggest expense of all is underpinning the private insurance of private doctors doing private work in public hospitals. All of that is paid for by the state. Mm-hmm. All of that is underpinned by the state. And the real economic cost of delivering a baby privately is so great that I don't know that it would be that attractive to women because of the scale of the insurance cost.
17: Okay, if the state were to opt out
16: of funding, so the state is already subsidising that in huge part. And I'm not
17: sure... the insurance companies not paying for the bed nights? Was that not an income stream for the hospital, no?
16: So there used to be, yes, and we've lost a lot of that income in all of the public hospitals as we've had the public-only consultant contract. But that's the decision that we've made. We want public care in public hospitals. And we're not against private care in any way. Like, there are people getting private orthopaedic care in different hospitals around the country today with private insurance. That's absolutely, there's nothing against that.
17: Yeah, but they don't have the option of getting private maternity care because that service doesn't exist privately.
16: The reason for that is that the taxpayer is already subsidising that to an enormous degree, to the point where, like, Mount Carmel existed. There was a private maternity hospital. It doesn't exist anymore, not because of... because it doesn't exist anymore because of safety, very significant safety concerns, resulting in insurance payments that this hospital couldn't sustain. And it's not, we have to have a safe level of care for women. We need to know that if there's an event, that there's a neonatal bed available for the baby. And this taxpayer cannot subsidise private maternity care to the degree that it did and also try to drive a genuinely public model of healthcare, and that is one of the workouts of that.
17: And how is your relationship with Sean Daly, the master of the Rotunda?
16: Oh, very good. I mean, he's running the Rotunda. We support the Rotunda with over 90% of its funding. We have a very significant issue where we need to develop the infrastructure there, not just in terms of critical care beds for women, expanding the neonatal intensive care facilities, but also the sexual assault treatment unit and increasing the bed capacity there. It's a really important hospital.
17: Have you spoken to him since at all? Because he threatened to withdraw the funding. It was a very tough stance you took.
16: Well, I mean, look, again, as I said to you, the Sláintecare is the policy of the Oireachtas, and I was defending the policy that people have voted on in the last two elections. There's no ambiguity as between anybody in the Oireachtas in relation to this, and that's the system that we've agreed to have, and that's what we're trying to deliver.
17: Yesterday, I think it was, told us about the e-scooter plan that you have, this public health report that you have requested on the problems caused for the health service by e-scooters, and people will remember last week, shockingly, Temple Street doctors telling us that there were 6 children over a 2-week period last month in intensive care due to injury sustained on scooters. Have you got a sense of what needs to happen with these things?
16: Well, look, it's illegal, obviously, for children to be on, under 16 on e-scooters. And the reason for that, of course, is the sheer danger that they pose to a child.
17: And the law is being flouted.
16: Yes, it is, because otherwise they wouldn't be in such a difficult situation in Temple Street. And the scale of injury is really potentially very, very significant. You know, and maybe if I can just take the opportunity to describe the impact of an acquired brain injury of a type of this kind. It has life-limiting implications, potentially. The ability to feed oneself, the ability to walk, talk, to have a normal life. It is so potentially severely compromised. And if there's any 14-year-old or 15-year-old or a parent listening to this now, to imagine, I mean, I have visited acquired brain injury treatment centres. I have seen what can happen through accidents, and these things can happen, you know, all the way through life. But to put a child at risk of that scale of injury is very significant. So what we're trying to do is following up on the Deputy Chief Medical Officer, Ellen Crushell, who is herself a paediatrician in Temple Street, has looked now with me for this public health assessment so that we can really describe the scale of what's happening, have real data around it so that I'm not scaremongering or that nobody is scaremongering, but we're really describing to the public and to the political system exactly what the impact of these injuries are, what the frequency, what the scale is. I do note that there's been a number of them happening in summer when kids are out and about a bit more. And I know I've spoken to my colleagues in the Department of Transport, Sean Canny in particular, in road safety, is very, very concerned about this. And the government generally, of which I'm a part, but particularly Transport and Justice, have a very significant consideration to make around what next we do. I heard Conor Faulkner on The Breakfast Show this morning saying, Ireland is already sort of mid-table in terms of our, in terms of our restrictions on them. But it is about enforcement, and that is for the Gardaí, but it's also for all of us as parents,
17: The implications on the health service are really significant because the surgeons were saying they can't get to do the things they're supposed to do, the scheduled operations, because they're coming in the middle of the night to treat these children.
16: Yes, but that is the case. But you know, whatever about the implications for the health system, the implications for a child, mm-hmm. for a 13 or a 14-year-old with an acquired brain injury, like that is absolutely life-changing and potentially life-limiting. The, you know, our surgeons will always be there to treat the children that need it. It does have an impact on scheduled care. Maybe there was another child who needed a long-term operation and was waiting for that, and that couldn't happen that day mm-hmm. as a consequence. But my primary concern, of course, is for the health of children.
17: But you don't have a fixed position on what you think should happen from here.
16: I think we need to... We have laws that, you know, we don't want children...
17: So it's enforcement.
16: It is enforcement, but there is a question around how much further we can go in relation to that. What additional powers can the Gardaí have? What would make the difference? But I think a big part of it is a broad societal understanding of quite how dangerous they can be and what it looks like to have a child with an acquired brain injury in intensive care in Temple Street. Mm-hmm. And if even that message could get through today, that somebody making a decision to buy one or to let somebody use it, a child use it, you know, please just don't.
17: Okay. Friedrich's ataxia is something I want to talk to you about. We've covered it extensively on the programme. We've spoken to Emily Felix. We've spoken to Craig Cody, who's lost one of his sons. Another of his children is deteriorating, and they want access to this drug, Sky Claris. I know the HSE drugs group is meeting next week to discuss this drug, and the Taoiseach said he wants to see movement on it. Have you a view?
16: I do, which is that we want to get effective drugs to as many people as possible. And there is a balance between testing the effectiveness of any new drug and also the cost of it. And that's a calculation for every single drug, whether it's oncology, for cancer, whether it's for whatever it happens to be. And the way that we do that, we go through a scientific process where the HSE test the effectiveness of the drug, and then they try to weigh up the relative effectiveness of the drug versus the cost of it. Some drugs are 100% effective. It makes the decision very easy. Others are much more complicated.
17: This is not a life-saving drug, but it does, from what we understand, slow down the progression of Friedrich's ataxia, and it's in use in very many other countries, isn't it?
16: It's been accepted by some countries and rejected by other countries. The evidence on this one is slightly more mixed than it's, you know what I mean, the original what we call the health technology assessment. It did show mixed outcomes on it. I want to be particularly careful because I do want to leave space for our scientists to make their analysis this week, and I don't ever really want to step across that with my words. It is really important that we protect science and that we enable them to go through those processes without political pressure of one kind or another. Our broad view is that we want as many drugs that are available that are effective to people as quickly as possible. We do also have a very significantly growing drugs budget. It is important for me to say that as well, but our broad view is that's what we want to achieve. That's also what the HSE want to achieve. That's what scientists and clinicians want to achieve, and the balance all of the time is this is a drug that has been rejected in some countries and accepted in others.
17: On the price point, we do seem to be at the end of the food chain geographically, also given our size. Is there an argument for negotiating a price with these drug companies and it being an EU competency?
16: I think there is. I mean, that's a big thing for me to say. I don't wish to step across the European treaty, you know, but what I think where we can reach a balance on it, because health is a national competence, as you know, where we may be able to reach a balance on it is making sure that our technology assessments and so on are much more streamlined and coordinated. I do feel that as a small country, we don't have the same buying power or attractiveness as France or Germany, for example. So we are in a difficulty in that way. We have drug companies, you know, just not coming to us as soon. Like there was with this drug, for example, the documents were submitted maybe 10 months after the HTA, you know, began. We had another company with Javinostat, which was recently approved, where we were asking, you know, we were trying to encourage the company to make an application. So we are a little bit prejudiced by our size, and I think there is a different way of looking at it. I also feel that we have, as a small country, and the other small countries have this problem, just a gap in our information, where the pharmaceutical companies have more information about the pricing across Europe, and it's very, very individualised. We are trying to get over that in some part as much as we can by partnering with other small countries on rare diseases in particular, mm-hmm. to see what we can do collaboratively.

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1: We're in control of the timing, and we will continue to make sure that on our side we are doing everything that we possibly can to be ready.
2: You can't give a date because you don't know when you're going to get access to those different floors.
1: If I gave you a date, then I'd have to come back. Would I have to come back? I mean, there's 19 examples of where I would have had to come back and give you a different date. So I just won't do that to people. What I will do is commit, and I hope people can hear it in my voice, where we get access, we will only take it at the appropriate contractual standard. We have been offered things that are less than that, and we will not do it. We will not take it. We will only take it at the appropriate standard, and that we will fit it out and be ready as quickly as we can.
2: It's just become shorthand for uncontrolled state spending now, hasn't it? Like, even we were covering the Metrolink yesterday, and all the messages that came in started with this. Is just like the children's hospital. It's shorthand for it.
1: Yeah, but I think, you know, I understand that. I think if people look at the cost overall, it's 2 billion euros. That is sort of the cost at the moment of building a hospital. But so that people understand what a relative figure, the 2 billion euro is less than 10% of my annual current spend. My annual current spend in health on people's salaries, medicines, hospitals is 27 billion euros. So it's less than one tenth of 1 year's current spend in health. I'm not trying to minimise it. Mm-hmm. I just want to put some context on it. And in other areas of health infrastructure, you know, we are seeing other contractors deliver on time and on budget for the health system. I can point to the surgical hub in Dublin Northeast, which we opened there 2 weeks ago. I can point to the 96 beds in Limerick that were opened in October and another 96 in development. I can point to a building across the road from the Children's Hospital, the McDonald's, the family house, which was delivered by a different contractor on time and on budget and is sitting there waiting for families to arrive to come into the Children's Hospital.
2: So BAM will be... Of course, they can apply for government contracts in the future, but given what you've said, I mean, it looks as though the government wouldn't want to work with that company again.
1: Well, of course, I wouldn't say something prejudicial like that, Claire, but certainly what I'm highlighting is very, very good work done by other contractors, both for health infrastructure and other contracts around the country.
2: So I just want to ask you about your own ambition, because you are often mooted as the next Fine Gael leader or a potential Fine Gael leader. Some analysts suggest a path to power that would involve your next gig being the Department of Public Expenditure. Is that a job you'd be interested in?
1: I'm interested in every job in the public service. I've worked in the public service for the last 15 years in different guises, and I love working for the state and I love working for the people of Ireland, and I hope I'm trying to do a good job, and I turn up every day to do that, and I do that in any job. But, you know, I can't put it further than that. I love working for the state.
2: But the leadership of the party and the government would be in your sights in terms of your ambition.
1: Like, of course, why would it not be for any person? Why would it not be for any woman in particular? Why would you say no to that? Mm-hmm. No, I don't want to serve the state in that way. No, I'm not. That's ridiculous. Of course. I want to turn up and do the best job that I can. I have to say, you know, I never thought I'd end up being the Minister for Health, and I am. I'm delighted to do it. I really enjoy working as Minister for Health. I didn't know if I would, but I love it, and I'm really enjoying it. But I've always enjoyed the jobs that I've done, and you know, I turn up every day. I work really hard, and I try to bring the best of energy and intelligence that I can. I'll do that in anything.
2: Okay. The other question is, if you were working in the next iteration of government, so when the handover happens and you were in the Department of Public Expenditure, you would be working very closely with Simon Harris.
1: Oh, yeah.
2: And that's not an issue for you, because the same analysis piece I read said maybe that might be, because you're very open with your ambition that you would like his job. So that can be sticky at times, can't it?
1: Well, I'm not sure. I mean, Simon and I get on extremely well. We work together very well. He has been a previous Minister for Health, which is very helpful to me, as the Taoiseach has. That's actually really helpful, because they understand the different issues. They know them historically. So we have a very good working relationship. Same with me and Jack Chambers, same with me. Do you know what I mean? Like, that sort of centre of government piece is very important that it functions, and it's very important that it functions for the Department of Health. But I don't. People write things, Claire. It doesn't mean they're true. Come on.
2: They do all the time. Thank you very much for coming in. That's the Minister for Health, Jennifer Carroll McNeill. We will be back after this break.
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1: So Dunbar's number says that we can hold 150 meaningful relationships in our lives. That's it. And now we have social media and we have telescopes into the entire world. When I was small, and I often say this, you know, we weren't allowed past the first cul-de-sac and we weren't allowed past Timely's at the bottom of the road. That was the extent of my fishbowl. And it became my point of reference. So my measure of enoughness was the first cul-de-sac and don't go past Timely's at the end of the road. Now our pool has become the entire world.
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11: A replica mosque which was put on top of a loyalist bonfire in Northern Ireland is being investigated by police as a potential hate crime, and a man has been arrested in connection with that display. For more on this, I'm joined by journalist Amanda Ferguson. Amanda, thank you for being with us. So it was set alight, was it, last night?
12: Yes, that's right. I just happened to be awake through the night, and about 2 a.m., the police sent a statement saying that they had commenced a significant and complex policing operation to remove what they described as a hate display from the Moygashal bonfire. And they said that it was at an advanced stage when the bonfire was lit, and had the bonfire not been lit, police would have secured the site and removed the offending material and seized it as evidence. So that is a replica or an effigy of a mosque building with various sort of slogans written along the side of it. So the fire is now cinders. It's now burned down to the ground. And Chief Superintendent Norman Hazlett said that hate crime has no place in our society and won't be tolerated. And he said where there's evidence that offences have been committed, that the police will take robust action. He also said that as part of their ongoing investigation, a 56-year-old man has been charged with incitement to hatred, and he's due to appear this morning at Dungannon Magistrate Court.
11: Mm. And I see the Moy Gashel Bonfire Association have really taken ownership of this, saying it was a political protest against uncontrolled illegal mass immigration and a failure to deport foreign criminals, not targeted at any one individual and so on. But that was quickly condemned by groups like Amnesty International, wasn't it?
12: Yes, that's right. And also the facts would indicate to you that Northern Ireland doesn't have an immigration problem. The numbers and the stats bear that out. And we've also heard from faith leaders overnight, the statement this morning by the Archbishop McDowell really just highlighted the fact that what had been observed in Moy Gashel was not a protest, that it was that it wasn't what could be constituted as a protest. He said that the effigy is an expression of deep hostility. So we haven't had a huge amount of political reaction this morning. Obviously, the main parties issued their statements yesterday about the bonfire and so on, and I'd expect it'll dominate the headlines throughout the rest of the day. So the focus now will be on this court hearing, and obviously you're limited in what you can say once legal proceedings have started. You know, the Archbishop's even had indicated yesterday in a statement that the targeting of the Muslim community through crude symbols and threats of violence by sinister forces undermines the gospel principles of respect and compassion. So I'd imagine there'll be a huge amount of reaction throughout the day.
11: The plan was that this would be set alight tonight, wasn't it, coming up to the 12th on Sunday. So obviously the move by the police perhaps was met by this counteraction, which was the decision to set it alight last night or through the early hours of this morning.
12: Yes, I think that anyone who's familiar with Northern Affairs could have seen this coming. So there will be questions around the policing operation and what the sequence of events was that led to the fire being burned. But obviously the operation was in an advanced stage when the bonfire was lit. So there's not much that officers can do once something's been set on fire. But I'd imagine that it may inform tactics in future years, because this isn't the first year that something controversial or offensive has been placed on top of this particular bonfire. We've seen, you know, in previous years, effigies of migrants in a boat on top of that bonfire. We've also seen like a mock up police car with politicians' faces in it and so on. But yeah, it'll obviously be something that the authorities look to examine what they did right and what maybe they could get better if there is a next time.
11: Mm-hmm. Amanda, thank you very much for bringing us up to date on that story from Northern Ireland. That is journalist Amanda Ferguson. Now, Spin 103.8's Michaela Hayes is with me here in the studio to go through what's trending online this week. Hello, Michaela.
13: Hey, Claire.
11: It's lovely to see you. Kind of a busy week online. There's a lot happening, right? There is always a lot happening on the internet, let's face it. Yeah. But this week, we have some really juicy ones to talk about, including Katie Price's new husband, Lee Andrews, versus Joanne McNally. Yeah. How has this happened?
13: So the Joanne McNally and Vogue Williams, they have a podcast called My Therapist Ghosted Me. And Joanne McNally is a big fan of everything celebrity culture. So for the past few weeks, she has been giving her opinions on Katie Price's husband, who we know there was claims he was abducted and all of that kind of stuff.
11: Imprisoned and all of the rest.
13: Yeah. So Joanne was very vocal about her feelings on it. Now, God love Vogue, because she kept saying she didn't want to get involved every time Joanne brought it up. But then she did, she kind of passed a couple of comments here or there.
11: We can hear it. So she was, let's not put any bones around it. She didn't want to talk about it, and Joanne kind of forced her. And here's what she said.
14: This is why I think I have such a problem with it. I liken it to being really stupid. Like, he's trying to make people seem stupid, and I can't bear it, because I feel like he doesn't even have two brain cells.
11: So she didn't want to talk about it, but she went all in when she did.
13: Yeah.
11: And then Lee hit back.
13: Yes. So he then was like, he called her a clout chaser. He asked what she was even famous for. All of these kind of things kind of went for you know, he went as hard as he could. So Joanne, in her defense, then posted a letter to Lee on her Instagram story, kind of, you know, doubling down on what she felt and what Vogue's accomplishments are. And it was wonderful.
11: Well, it was 4 minutes long,
13: yes,
11: that open letter to Lee Andrews. We're not going to play all of it. Here's a snippet of what Joanne McNally had to say.
15: Dear Lee, I hope this letter finds you well. In fact, I hope it finds you at all, as I know you are prone to being stolen. I am writing to you in response to several negative posts you recently made about my work wife and pod partner, Vogue Williams. In this video, you accused Vogue of clout chasing and said she screams beggy. A wild accusation from a grown man who set up a cameo 2 weeks after marrying a celebrity. As an ex-publicist myself, Lee, I'm not sure referring to yourself as a hot topic is advisable. That aside, I must defend Vogue and say it was I who was determined to discuss you on the pod. Vogue had no interest. It's me, Lee. I am the clout chaser.
11: Go, Joanne.
13: Yeah.
11: We love Joanne.
13: It was so perfectly written and so perfectly delivered. It was wonderful. But this morning, there has been more revelations because the latest episode of their podcast dropped this morning. And Lee had been tagging Vogue in a lot of things. And Vogue was like, ah. Oh, he said he was going to call her out at 10 o'clock at night. So Vogue messaged him and said, hello, I'm heavily pregnant. Any chance you could move it to 8 a.m. as I will be asleep. And Lee got back and there's a lot of back and forth between that now that I don't know if I want to ruin on you because it's thoroughly enjoyable to listen to.
11: The crack. That is Lee Andrews versus Joanne McNally. Erling Haaland. I mean, he's going to be playing England with his team over the weekend. He, though, has broken the internet. The internet loves him.
13: They do. And it's so kind of funny because before the World Cup, I don't know, I imagine a lot of us probably weren't aware of him, but we have just fallen in love with his comedic timing, his celebrations. I think for me and a lot of people, there is a video doing the rounds of him where he's eating and he looks to the left of him, which he forgets is a mirror, and scares himself whilst eating. And
11: that wasn't set up at all.
13: No, I don't think it was because he nearly choked on his food. So everyone has done more research into him since. He's a character that you don't know if you're going to like. When you look at him, you're like, oh.
11: Let's be honest. He's a bit of a strange looking man, isn't he? People know him from his Man City. You know, I mean, he's a brilliant football player. He's a star on the Norway team. He's a bit scary.
13: He is. And how he carries himself does not help. How he walks, he like slouches his shoulders forward and then has his head sticking out at a really weird angle.
11: I was trying to be kind, but you go for it there, Michaela.
13: But it's his posture, whatever way he holds himself, but it's just absolutely brilliant. He has become the star, really. And even if you Google his name now, his Swedish rowing, the Vikings rowing, that now comes up on Google when you Google his name. You just leave it a second.
11: So he's become a bit of a star and a bit of a hero and people really like him. That's
13: yes.
11: The bottom line.
13: Yeah,
11: here.
13: Everyone has fallen in love with him, and then people who have gone deeper in have learned about his friendship with Jude Bellingham. They're very good friends from a very young age and they will be playing against each other in the World Cup this weekend. So there will be a lot of bromance.
11: Intrigue.
13: Yeah.
11: Now, this is a lovely one. The Rihanna story, meeting a fan in the supermarket. What happened?
13: So Rihanna was out and about with her security detail, not that much, and a lady stopped her and she was like, Rihanna, can I get a picture with you? I love you. And then she was like, kind of paraphrasing on how we'd say it. She's like, don't mind saying to me, you know, I don't look great. I'm going through cancer. And Rihanna just had the most beautiful, wholesome reply.
11: Will we have a listen?
13: Yeah.
11: Here's what Rihanna said.
16: This is what I look like with my wig. You're going to say, yeah, you're a true Robin.
17: You know what I live for? A good hairline, honey. This is what I like to see. Anytime you meet anybody, don't do that shit.
16: Don't do
17: it. You're fired just like that.
16: Can I call you?
17: Hell yeah.
16: See you on the tube.
17: Yes, verbatim.
16: Love you.
17: Don't ever do that again.
16: Thank you.
17: No,
16: you made me feel good.
17: No, you're fired.
16: Have a good day. You made me feel good.
11: So what's the lesson that the internet has come away with after that interaction?
13: Just Rihanna is such a beautiful person, and to not question yourself. Don't apologise for your appearance, for whatever you're got, because you are beautiful. And seeing Rihanna say that in such a, you know, it wasn't a PR shot, it wasn't set up, it was just a beautiful natural moment between two people. Everyone has fallen in love with it.
11: Kind of expect that from Rihanna in a way, yeah. Though I sort of felt that she, that that's her.
13: Yeah.
11: You know? And also not caring what people think to a great extent, which we like about her.
13: Yes, yes, she's very good at that.
11: So last week on the programme, at this day last week, Henry McKean was in the sweltering heat over in New York trying to get into the wedding, the Travis and Taylor Swift wedding. And since then, the whole industry has grown up around what's been left behind.
13: Yes.
11: What's going on?
13: So I first of all have to say I was completely wrong, because I remember being gung-ho talking to you saying that that is not happening. It's a PR stunt.
11: I was going to ignore that, but that's fine. You can mention that. That's okay.
13: I don't have psychic abilities, clearly. But yes, a lot of people are making money off the back of it. One man in particular, he went around dressed in a tux just after the whole event had packed up and collected loads of rubbish. Genuine rubbish. So there's an ovulation test. There's all sorts of things.
11: What?
13: Yeah, there's a used ovulation test. Yeah.
11: This is from people who are outside the venue, is it? Or just from the streets?
13: He hasn't specifically said how close he was to the venue, but he was in the proximity of it. So he has put them in tiny little cases, and they are dated Travis and Taylor's wedding, the wedding you were not invited to, and he is selling them online.
11: Now, good man.
13: Yes, $25 per thing with $10 shipping. So he said he has sold, I think, over 3,000 pieces of rubbish from that event so far.
11: He's in the money.
13: Yes.
11: So what, like the tops of bottles or discarded
13: chewing gum? Oh, yes.
11: Gross.
13: All sorts. It's not anything anyone would want. However, he has assured people that the casing is excellent, so it won't spoil or smell. So
11: Taylor's missed a trick there. She could have done this herself.
13: He's done it twice before.
11: Has he?
13: He's done it with the Knicks parade before, two other ones when they won. So he's done it before and he makes good money.
11: He's an enterprising man. But she could have paid for the wedding cake if she clocked onto that one.
13: Yeah, but I don't think Taylor had to worry about money now, to be fair.
11: Yeah, well, she's good at it, though. She's good at worrying about money, you know. She might be onto him for the licensing, you know.
13: Be a part of it, you never know.
11: Michaela, thank you so much for all of that. We'll all be online searching for more on those stories as we go through the day. Right now, though, EU competition ministers are due to discuss cutting electricity costs at a meeting today. We'll catch up on that a little bit later on. Up next, if you're panic packing for your summer holiday, we're going to have some tech tips to help you.
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11: 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Some good news if you're having difficulty planning your summer escape, because there's now an AI-driven app for that. Joining me now is technology journalist with the Irish Times, Ciara O'Brien, to talk us through the best AI tools and apps for planning a getaway. Hello, Ciara.
24: Good morning.
11: This is good news for stressed families everywhere trying to get to the airport or the ferry port, because these apps that you're going to tell us about, they're not about planning your holiday as in necessarily booking it from the get-go. This is the getting ready bit, really, isn't it?
24: Yes. And look, the apps that have helped you plan your holiday have been around for a while, but now they have some extra kind of AI stuff in them. But things like Kayak and Hopper have always been there to try and help you get a better deal on things. But what I struggle with is not the actual booking the holiday. It's the run up to it. It's planning things. It's even coming up with stuff like packing lists.
11: Yes.
24: Because we've all got to a hotel or a villa or an apartment, some holiday destination at 1 o'clock in the morning to discover you've left something vital behind, because look, we're all busy, we're all stressed, and there are now a million things that you have to remember to bring, especially when you throw kids into the mix.
11: Mm-hmm. So there are packing apps. Do they work? Have you tried them?
24: I have. Actually, there's one that I use. It's called Packpoint. So what it does is it will, you tell it where you're going, you tell it when you're going, you tell it how long, and kind of in general idea of what you're going for. So I have different packing lists for when I travel for work versus when I travel alone for maybe a break with my husband, versus when I travel with the kids. And obviously the last one is obviously the most complicated, because there's so many things you have to remember. And what it does is you give it some basic information and it will generate a suggested list for you. And then you can kind of have a look at that and you can customize it to your own, your own needs. Some people might need to bring, say, medication or whatever. You know, you can throw all that in there and then it will generate those lists for you, and then you can save them and use them time and time again. Because I have a friend who knows who she is, who is the queen of lists and spreadsheets. I do not work very well with Excel because it requires far too much organization. I like something to do stuff for me. So this app has actually been a lifesaver over the past, say, the past 3 or 4 years. So
11: Packpoint, is due to pay for it?
24: I paid to add some extra features to it, but it was a once-off payment, and from what I remember, it wasn't that much. There are other ones that, you know, you can kind of pay a small amount for, and they will, you know, they basically will give you kind of an ongoing service. Mm-hmm. So that's the way things have gone now. I think with Packpoint, I had to pay to be able to add some extra customized packing lists, but you know, it wasn't much.
11: Some people like free range holidays where they go off and they don't know what they're doing every day, but others like to have a little plan, you know, either an itinerary down to the minute or something that gives them something to do every couple of days. And there are apps for that. Or are you just using ChatGPT, like the AI tools?
24: You can use ChatGPT, you can use Gemini, you can use Claude, depending on which one is your personal preference. They do give you some good suggestions. They're using information, like all of them, they're using information that's freely available out there. The one I actually prefer to use, though, it built into WhatsApp or Facebook Messenger. It's a little app called Guide Geek. So it's basically a travel guide that makes suggestions for your destination. You give it, again, give it some information. We recently went on holiday to Spain. I told it where we were going, asked for some suggestions suitable for kids and people who were traveling with older family members, and to give me some kind of, you know, some suggestions for things to do, but also some essential information for the area. So we'll tell you things like, do the retailers or the taxis prefer cash? You know, are cards widely accepted? Now, most places will, but you will come across places where they do prefer to have cash. So it's handy to know that going away. Uh-huh. So that means you don't have to try and track down an ATM at a stupid time in a place that you don't know. It will tell you kind of the local sites, any kind of restaurants that locals would recommend. So it does it in a conversational format, which is what I like, because it means then because it's on WhatsApp, I can go back to it and search through my WhatsApp for that conversation.
11: Can I ask you about that? Because I'm at a bit of a loss when you say that Guide Geek is available on WhatsApp. How do I do that?
24: When you set it up, it starts it as a conversation. So it's just another conversation in your WhatsApp group. So you can pin it. What I did was I pinned it to the top of my WhatsApp conversations list, so I could go back to it whenever I needed it.
11: So if I do a search at the top here, I'm doing it as I speak to you on my WhatsApp for Guide Geek.
24: No, you have to actually, because this is the thing, though. People are very conscious about AI. I mean, you probably have Meta AI on your WhatsApp. This is something that you actually have to go and install, if you know what I mean. You have to sign up for it. It's not something that will automatically install on your phone. It's like having, as we've talked about before, about, you know, having conversations on WhatsApp and privacy and all that. Mm-hmm. It is something that you actually have to go. So if you go to guidegeek.com, it will talk you through how to do stuff like that.
11: Okay, so that's where you start. You go to their webpage or whatever, and you start from there in order to get it installed on your WhatsApp.
24: Yeah, so what you would do is when you go to the website, there is a little QR code, you know, that you can scan with your phone, and it will open Guide Geek on WhatsApp for you.
11: Okay.
24: Once it's there, you can go back and ask it.
11: And
24: once it's there, it's there.
11: Yeah. That's handy to have when you're away, so you can just pop in and it's just like a conversation that you're having.
24: Exactly.
11: John says, have we become so useless that we now need our phones to pack? Fail, says John. Well, John, you don't sound like you've packed for three children and yourself for a holiday, which I do every year, and I always forget something. So I will be very grateful to have an app to help me, or anything else, or anyone else. John, if you want to give me a hand, this is no problem. You might remember the chargers, because I never do.
24: That's the thing. I mean, look, it's very easy to kind of look at these things and say, who needs them? The reason they exist is because people need them. I need them. And I would consider myself, when it comes to some things anyway, relatively organized. But I always get to a holiday destination and realize I've left a particular charger behind. Now, things have got easier because, you know, we now use the same charger for phones, laptops, and almost any electronic device. But if you have smartwatch, if you have something for the kids, like their headphones, for example, they have headphones for when they travel because they're essential, or else I would go absolutely insane. I don't need to listen to whatever kids app that they are looking at or whatever music they need to listen to. Their headphones still work on the old chargers because, you know, they've had them for a while. I'm not throwing them out just because they use a different charger. I'm not buying them new ones just because they use a different charger. So inevitably stuff like that gets left behind. But also, you know, if you have medical needs, you know, having these lists is kind of, it's very handy. And yes, you know, John may ask why we need, are we that useless that we need, an app, but it's actually just, it's basically a high-tech list, and everybody has a list. Like, you go to the shops, you usually have a list, and that's what they recommend.
11: Yeah,
24: so
11: I know. And listen, I am that useless. I'm happy to admit it, that I need a list. I always need a list for things. And if there's an app willing to do it for me, I'll take the help. Mind Trip, then, just to finish with this one. This is good if you're going away, Ciara. Is it with a group of people trying to figure out what people want to do, where they want to go, what restaurant will we go to tonight, that kind of thing?
24: Exactly, yes, because it's got features like group voting in it. So it will suggest kind of different places to stay, things to see while you're there, places to eat. And it will give you local experts tips as well, which I think is actually really, really helpful, because you always go places that, you know, the kind of the tourist traps are very obvious. If you can get kind of any sort of local insight, now, obviously then anybody using the app going to that place is getting this local insight. So these places may eventually turn into the tourist traps, but, you know, it's any kind of extra bit of of information you can get before you go. It's always very handy. And yeah, having that kind of that ability to like make a little poll inside the app and everybody who's going can then just vote on it.
11: Sounds good. Sounds good.
24: Cuts and all the arguments.
11: Yeah, and anything that helps, Ciara, we'll take it. Thank you so much. Ciara O'Brien there from the Irish Times. We'll take a break coming up to news.
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11: And still to come on the programme, wildfires in Spain, should e-scooters be banned, TikTok sunscreen myths, and where is Senator Mitch McConnell? First though, it's time for the news with Tara Duggan.
5: Across Ireland, this is the home of conversation that counts. 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
28: It's 10 o'clock. Good morning. It's believed a person of interest in the murder of Jamie Carney has now travelled to the Middle East. The man who was known to Miss Carney left Ireland in the early hours of Tuesday, hours before her body was found at her home in Killarney. Gardaí say they're working with international police as part of their search. Ralph Regal from the Irish Independent told News Talk Breakfast investigators called to the man's home on Tuesday, but he wasn't there.
29: Immediately there was an alert placed on bus stations, train stations, ports, airports. But of course, by that stage, he'd already left the jurisdiction. It was an analysis of travel documents and CCTV footage indicated that he had gotten a bus from Killarney in the early hours of Tuesday morning straight to Dublin and managed to get on a flight to Turkey.
28: A 56-year-old man is due in court in the north later, charged with inciting hatred in connection with an effigy placed on a bonfire in County Tyrone. Police were moving in to remove the fake mosque from the top of the structure in Moygashel last night. However, it was set alight before the PSNI could take the item as evidence. Petrol and diesel prices at forecourts are expected to rise by up to 10 cent this weekend. The Convenience Stores and News Agents Association says the wholesale price of diesel delivered to fuel stations yesterday was 8 cent a litre plus VAT higher than deliveries earlier in the week. Petrol is expected to rise by around 2 cent a litre. At least 12 people have been killed in a wildfire in Spain. 150 firefighters have been working to put out the blaze in the Andalusia region near the southern coast. The government has described the situation as an unprecedented tragedy. Met Éireann is warning of dehydration because of the high nighttime temperatures that are set to hit the country in the coming days. A status yellow temperature warning for 12 counties kicks in at lunchtime. It'll remain in place until Sunday morning, with highs of around 27 degrees, while it won't fall below 15 at night. Aoife Kelly from Met Éireann says we need cooler nights to recover from hot days.
30: The nighttime temperatures often won't fall below the mid to high teens. Really uncomfortable. It's humid as well, so that makes for those uncomfortable feelings.
28: And that's it for now. We'll have more at 11.
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13: Good morning, I'm Cameron Hill. Rory McIlroy is well placed ahead of his second round at the Scottish Open later today. The Masters champion shot 65 yesterday to sit on 5 under par. He's due back out on course just before 1:45 this afternoon. His Hollywood clubmate Tom McKibben is alongside him in a tie for fourth. He's 2 under for the day midway through his second round. Jordan Smith and Matt Fitzpatrick are the new leaders on 7 under. Shane Lowry will resume at the Renaissance Club from 1 over today at around 1:30. While it's a 10-1 start time for Padraig Harrington, he sits on 4 over. Leona Maguire and Lauren Walsh are in action on the second day of the Evian Championship. Both are on 1 over par. That's 9 shots off the lead held by Japan's Akie Awaii. Spain and Belgium go head-to-head in a World Cup quarterfinal in Los Angeles tonight from 8 o'clock. And the Louth Derby is among two fixtures in the SSE Airtricity Men's Premier Division tonight. We'll have full live and exclusive radio commentary of that game on Off the Ball underway here on News Talk from 7. 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
28: Very warm and dry again today with good sunny spells throughout. Top temperatures 21, possibly up to 29 degrees in parts. And now you're up to date on News Talk.
11: Tara, thank you very much and you're welcome back to the programme. You're listening to the Clare Byrne Show on News Talk. And still to come over the next 2 hours, we hear why one parent says e-scooters shouldn't be banned despite the dangers.
15: If we can't make them safer, what do we do? I want parents to know that it is illegal for a child to be up on a scooter, an e-scooter, under the age of 16.
11: The TikTok sunscreen myths putting Irish skin at risk.
16: Sunscreen has been shown to decrease the risk for skin cancer, but there is a misconception that sunscreen can be harmful. That's simply not true.
11: And where is the Republican Senator Mitch McConnell, who hasn't been seen for a month?
17: The far-right activist Laura Loomer claimed in a viral online post that McConnell is officially brain dead. Dill, Republican Senator Mike Lee said many of his colleagues aren't commenting on McConnell because they don't have information about his condition.
11: You can WhatsApp the programme, 087 1400 106, that's the number you need, or email clareburn@newstalk.com. We turn now to Spain, where a wildfire has ripped through southern parts of the country. There are a number of people dead. Others are still missing as a heatwave grips the country. Let's get the latest on this with Melita Cameron Woods, who's a freelance journalist who is in Spain. Melita, thank you for being with us.
18: Hello.
11: Today. Will you bring us up to speed with the latest on this?
18: Yeah, sure. So the wildfire began on Thursday in Los Gallardos, which is in Almería. And it's a small place, about 3,110 residents. And basically, so far, at least 11 people have been confirmed dead. From what authorities can tell so far, everyone who has died has been a foreign tourist. But there are still 19 people who are unaccounted for. And 600 people have been displaced as a result of the fires, according to El País. And the deaths actually took place in a small hamlet called Bedar, according to the regional government. Injuries have included burns and smoke inhalation. So there have also been hospitalizations. So far, the cause hasn't been confirmed, but locals have reported that it might be connected to a power line that fell into arid terrain and vegetation, possibly setting fire to it. And there were very strong winds yesterday, around 70 kilometers per hour, which obviously led to the extremely fast spread of the blaze.
11: Well, Sky News is reporting, Melita, right now that 4 British people are feared amongst those who have died in the wildfires.
18: Yes.
11: But we don't have any further information on that, or do we at this stage?
18: The only information on that is that four bodies were found in a car, and the reason that they are believed to be British is because of the placement of the steering wheel on the right hand side.
11: And I'm looking at these pictures now on Sky News at the moment, which show wildly out of control fires raging. Is that the case currently? Is that what's happening now, that those fires are still burning?
18: There are currently 150 firefighters on site. They're still fighting the blaze. The Spanish military emergency unit has also been deployed, and also the Andalusian forest fire plan has been activated. This basically involves wildfire crews, firefighters, civil protection agencies. It's still an ongoing blaze, unfortunately.
11: And you mentioned the weather conditions yesterday, including the strong winds, which of course made this so much worse. What is the weather like there today, and how long is this heat wave expected to continue?
18: In Andalusia, we've had orange weather warnings, which basically is the second highest level. And we've seen temperatures in excess of 40 degrees in parts of Andalusia. And there is concern about further wildfires. In fact, 2025 saw record wildfire destruction across Spain. And that is why Prime Minister Pedro Sanchez actually said in May that Spain would deploy the largest ever wildfire response this summer. And the high risk season has actually been brought forward to 1st of June. So, and we're already seeing this as, this is an ongoing issue. And I'm based in Valencia, and here they are using water cannons to cool the trees to try to reduce the risk. So that's part of the response I've seen here in the Albufeira area.
11: That's really interesting. So they're taking action in advance of anything happening by spraying down those trees.
18: Yeah, there are areas that are known to be at high risk. Basically anywhere with dense woodland, or the further inland you go away from the coast, temperatures rise. So if you are located anywhere rural near dry, arid terrain, that the risk is obviously higher. So yeah, that's part of the response, preemptively.
11: All right, Melita, thank you for bringing us up to date. Melita Cameron-Woods there, who's a freelance journalist in Spain, and we'll bring you the latest on that story as we get it here on News Talk. Now, measures are being discussed to reduce the cost of electricity right across the EU. EU competition ministers are meeting in Dublin today, and a key issue for them is this high cost of power. So what might they achieve? Well, joining me now is Chair of the Irish Academy of Engineering, Energy and Climate Action Committee, Eamon O'Reilly. Good morning, Eamon.
0: Good morning, Claire.
11: So this conversation that's happening today, this is an EU-wide look at high electricity prices, is it? And it seems like a positive move for people who are having to pay the bill.
0: Well, it's a political move, first and foremost, Claire. And it's difficult for me to see how anything that European or Irish politicians think they might be able to do is actually going to reduce any of the costs that go into the price of electricity that we pay.
11: So you say that politically they may want to do something, but the reality is they can't do anything.
0: I think they can do very little. If you distinguish between costs and prices, so the price we pay for electricity is determined by a whole load of costs, the cost of renewables, the cost of transmission and distribution, the cost of backup generation. None of those costs can be made to disappear magically. And indeed, as we have more and more options for renewables, we are locking in fixed costs for renewables for periods of up to 20 years. So the only thing politically I think that the politicians might end up coming back to is to try to reduce the price that we pay, whether it is by subsidising bills, which they did before, or maybe taking the cost of transmission and distribution out of the bills and paying them directly, for example, through the exchequer. But you can't make costs disappear. And that's a really important point to be made. So if they do come up with measures which give us a reduction in the bills that we are paying, somebody else, including ourselves, are paying those extra costs anyway through another means, and that means is taxation.
11: Okay, but the fact that it is on the agenda at this high-profile meeting says that they are certainly under pressure to try to address this.
0: But they should be under pressure, because what we're seeing with the high prices of electricity, and let's just deal with Ireland, is the result of really poor policies over an awfully long time. We've got policy targets to put in place a mad amount of renewables. The number is 54,000 megawatts of renewables. That's the capacity. And we're working our way through these options every couple of years to put more and more of these renewables into the system. Every single megawatt of that extra capacity that goes in is going to get paid for one way or the other, whether it produces electricity we can use at the time or doesn't. So we're building in fixed costs, we're locking them in all the time, and that's the route we've been going. And there's nothing that we can do to substantially change the cost of electricity in the short term, but what we can do is to make sure we're not compounding the mistakes of the past and running them on into the future to have ever higher prices for consumers.
11: But is it not the case, and people will expect this, that as we reduce our reliance on electricity generated by gas and increase the use of electricity generated by wind and solar, that the price will come down?
0: Well, that's certainly what we've been told, but doesn't seem to be happening. If you look at countries that have much lower prices for electricity than Ireland, they tend to have one or both of two things. They either have nuclear power or they have an awful lot of hydropower. And we don't have nuclear, we can't have a lot of hydro because we're a small flat island. And the really is a disingenuous representation of renewables. Renewables has no fuel cost because the energy is free from the wind. But you have to pay for all of the renewables, and you have to pay for the backup that is necessary for when the renewables don't operate. As you and I are speaking, for example, there's 64% of electricity is coming from gas. And you have to have all that gas transition there, doing nothing for an awful lot of time, but it has to be paid for. So more renewables does not equal lower prices.
11: So are you saying that even if all of our power was coming from renewables, that we would still have to be paying for all of that gas to be sitting there doing nothing on a just-in-case basis?
0: There is no version of Ireland's electricity future that does not have a fleet of gas turbines sitting there waiting to come into action when they are needed. The most optimistic scenario I've seen in a report put out by ESB in February is that they might be fueled by hydrogen. So you have to have all of this very expensive plant sitting there doing nothing for most of the time to be turned on when we need electricity. As I said, 64% of electricity, as you and I are speaking now, is coming from gas.
11: This is very depressing. But how come then, as George in Skibbereen says, that we have the highest electricity prices in the EU? Why is there a disparity there for us?
0: Irish electricity prices are high because we pay more for the gas that we do burn, because we're at the end of all these pipelines. They all have to be paid for. GNI, Gas Network Ireland, for example, there we pay them about 500 million a year. Not for the gas, but for the use of their pipelines. So that's one reason. The second reason that's frequently quoted, and this is a legitimate one, is that it is a dispersed country, and therefore we've more transmission distribution lines than countries with smaller countries with much more concentrated populations would have. And also, it doesn't look to me that the renewables deals that we're doing in the auctions that are happening are being done at particularly low prices compared to the prices that you would see for wind auctions in the North Sea or in Britain.
11: We're paying more for renewables than we should be.
0: We run auctions and people bid into auctions and they take account of the cost of construction, those in Ireland, and their prices seem to me to be coming out higher than the prices that we see up in the likes of Denmark. Mm-hmm. Some of this has to do with the nature of the conditions they're building in. Building in the Irish Sea, for example, that's a pretty nasty sea to be building stuff in compared to the North Sea. Therefore, it's going to be more expensive.
11: Yeah, I have a listener here telling me that in Spain on my bills, they obviously have a home in Spain, very fortunate position to be in, but they say the more energy that I use that is generated by wind or solar, the cheaper my bill. bottom line. So why can't we have that scenario here?
0: Why can't we have it here? Number one, we can't have a lot of solar for obvious reasons. We don't get much sun except on beautiful days like this for a brief couple of weeks. The reason in Spain is probably down to the fact that they have nuclear and they have hydro, old plants that are full of depreciation. They don't owe them anything, and they're able to produce electricity at a lower price. We don't have any similar options.
11: Mm-hmm. Should we have nuclear?
0: Absolutely. We've long argued Ireland should be preparing today to be ready to have nuclear power if it proves to be feasible and viable by about the 2040s. And the really important point here, Claire, and going back to your original question about what the ministers are discussing, anything that you're doing in the terms of energy policy, it's for the long term. If you make bad decisions 10 years ago, you pay for them 10 years later and 20 years later and 30 years later. That's the position we're now in.
11: Mm-hmm.
0: So we have to accept, and it would be useful actually if in Irish policy it was recognised that renewables are not going to bring us cheaper electricity. The opposite is most likely going to be the case. And let's get this fiction off the table altogether. And at the same time, let's start to make plans for the long term. Let's prepare ourselves for the possibility that we could do with nuclear what France did in the 1970s. France woke up to the oil shocks of the 1970s, recognized exposure, launched into a massive nuclear program. Today, they're among the cheapest electricity in Europe, and it's secure. We have neither. Let's not make the mistake of doing nothing but trying to reduce prices as a political fix.
11: The nuclear conversation is certainly on the agenda, isn't it? I know they've discussed it in the Fianna Fáil parliamentary party, but there are those who say that the cost of doing it now and the length of time that it would take would just make the benefit hard to grasp at this point, that we have really left it too late.
0: No, we actually haven't left it too late. And we're not talking about doing it now. What we're talking about is getting ready now to do it in 15 years' time.
11: Mm-hmm.
0: And we couldn't have done it before because nuclear plants were basically too big for a small grid the size of Ireland. And that was the main reason we didn't do it back in the early 1980s. But we do have these things, small modular reactors, and every second day you've got another announcement of a potential project in Britain for these things. If these things prove themselves in 10 or 15 years' time, we should be ready at that point to deploy them in Ireland.
11: Eamon, we'll leave it there. Thank you very much. That's a fascinating conversation. The EU competition ministers discussing electricity prices across the EU, but Eamon says they're at nothing and they're not going to achieve anything. What do you think? 087 1400 106. Coming up next on the show, the TikTok sunscreen myths that are potentially putting people in danger.
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11: Now, most of you will know that sunscreen helps to protect you against sunburn, the aging effects of sun exposure, and most importantly, skin cancer. But medical information is everywhere.

0: sunscreen, because a lot of times when they come in, so I would do a variety kind of medical jobs, and one of them would be aesthetic medicine, which is injecting things like anti-wrinkle injections and things like that. So the natural conversation is they will ask, you know, how do I preserve this? You know, the stuff is expensive. I want it to last as long as possible. You're always telling them, well, good moisturizing, good skincare, you know, sunscreen non-negotiable. And this, I remember I was just kind of taken aback when she said, oh, I've stopped using it on advice. And I was like, oh, who gave you this advice? And anyway, it all came out then that this was advice going around on the internet that we should stop wearing sunscreen because people who wear sunscreen are more likely to get cancer. And there's plenty of evidence for this. And I was kind of drilling down into it with her, you know, and she wasn't the first woman to say to me, but I've heard it plenty of times since. So it seems the rumor has gone around that, for example, we all know in Australia, they're mad at their sunscreen with good reason. But apparently in Australia, they have way more skin cancer than anywhere else in the world. And logically, that is because they wear more sunscreen.
1: So that is where you think all of this started, is it?
0: Originally, I think, well, that's what I've seen. Now, the trouble with all these misinformation things that do go around the internet, there's always a kernel of truth in it. You know, I mean, Australians probably do wear a lot more sunscreen than we do, and they probably do have much higher rates of skin cancer because of where they live and, you know, the climate and all that kind of thing. So, you know, there is a kernel of truth there. So if you're a little bit wavering, or, you know, it's pretty easy to make a convincing argument. And then,
1: but just to be clear, what you're saying is a kernel of truth about high skin cancer rates in Australia, not that there's any truth around the sunscreen skin cancer link, right? You're saying that it's because of the climate there, perhaps the because they have very fair skin and are very susceptible to the UV rays and so on.
0: Exactly. Like if you're a pale redhead like me living in Sydney, my risk for skin cancer is going to be extremely elevated in comparison if I was, say, living in Norway, as an example. Okay. That's it in a nutshell. And then there's been some research papers that have published as well that have found, you know, just because you're using sunscreen, it doesn't give you complete protection. You know, we have to use it appropriately. We have to also do other measures. So the kernel of truth is there. And that's what the misinformation people love to catch hold of and then get that messaging out there.
1: And you've seen a little bit more of it of late, because there is a link now to this type of behavior, you know, rejecting sunscreen or being concerned about it, and the toxic masculinity movement online.
0: All that kind of stuff. And also the wellness movement. And, you know, wellness is good for all of us to a certain point. And then there is a movement of people wanting to be completely organic and not putting anything what they would see as chemicals on their skin, or wanting to be as natural as they can be. But, you know, natural isn't always the best way. And what is natural anyway? And then I just, you know, the irony that, you know, you'll have people coming in wanting to be completely natural, they will say, and then they're literally injecting toxin into their face. And it's just because the messaging that is coming around, and I don't blame people, because when you're sitting there on your TikTok, you are bombarded. It's very easily to start, you know, you do become your environment, and it's very easy to start, you know, taking this messaging in and taking it on board. And logic, flawed as it may be, is still logical. And I can totally understand why people do believe it. But I suppose my big worry in all of this, there's a lot of myths out there, and I'm sure I believe a lot of them myself. But, you know, with this myth, you know, it can potentially, if you don't protect your skin, it can give you a deadly disease, which can ultimately kill some people. So I suppose that's what worries me.
1: Maura, do you find though, when people have been convinced of this type of stuff online and you try to explain to them and reason with them, that their positions are really, really fixed? It's very difficult to get through.
0: It can be difficult at times. Look, the vast majority of people, they just want advice. And I think if there's one good thing about the amount of misinformation that is now going around online and around the world around us, is that people might be getting a little bit more discerning about where they're getting their advice, or they're not sure, but they will ask you. And look, I don't know how much and I'm not saying I'm an expert, I'm not. But what I will say is, you know, I do try and follow best practice when I can at all. I think it's about how you give the information back. Like if you go into teacher mode, moons or more, and you start lecturing people, sure, nobody wants to listen to a lecture, especially, you know, from somebody. The worst thing you need to be doing is preaching from on high. So you're just trying to say, why do you believe that? Where did you hear this? You know, why don't you think about this instead? And why not read this? And kind of point them in the right direction of maybe where they could get their information. The trouble is, the logical, objective, scientific information, it's only one corner of the internet. And it's usually not dressed up in nice TikToks and, you know, full of wellness influencers. And like you said, the toxic masculinity and all that kind of stuff that is in people's houses, in their hands, in their heads, morning, noon and night. It is very difficult to counteract that. So all you can do is do your bit and hope that eventually, with all of us doing our bit, the messaging will get through, you know?
1: Yeah, and there's more and more, I don't know if you've seen this as well, sunbed shops popping up in our towns around Ireland. I saw two young girls coming out of one yesterday evening as I was walking down the street in my own town, and their skin was, you know, that sort of reddish brown colour.

0: where it's almost glowing with the heat, and you just want to say to them, God, would you not leave yourself alone? You know, are you concerned about that as well?
1: Hugely. I mean, from a health perspective, absolutely. I mean, we know the link is there. Like, if you go on sunbeds, you are really increasing your skin cancer risk, including your risk of melanoma, which is the most serious of all the skin cancers. I think around 11,000 skin cancers are diagnosed in Ireland every year. That number probably will increase as we're living longer and we're more exposed to UV light between holidays and also climate change and all that kind of thing. But I'm of the generation, I think we really did get messaging kind of in our teens or 20s, sunbeds are bad, avoid sunbeds, around the same time when smoking was banned indoors and that kind of stuff. I feel like that messaging hasn't been as robust or as strong in recent years, or maybe I've aged out of that demographic.
0: Well,
1: I don't know.
0: Maybe there's a sense that, we all know that. We know not to use sunbeds, but when you haven't had it hammered home to you when you're 16 maybe. And 17, you're just not as aware of it as we were.
1: I don't know, but what I have noticed is, again, this year in particular, when people are coming into me for dealing with skin issues, and I'm not talking about beautification here at all, I'm talking about issues like acne, rosacea, eczema, psoriasis. A lot of people off their own bat are going off to go for sunbeds because they've been told this will help, you know, their condition. And then you're thinking, oh, jeepers, no, please stop using the sunbeds. But I understand, again, why people are doing it, because as far as they're concerned, this is an answer. And for a lot of people, they lie on the sunbed, they feel they look better, they feel better. So you can see the correlation of, well, why can't I do it? Where is the harm? And also when you're 22, even 32, 42, you know, like the idea of skin cancer in your 70s, 80s, 90s, you don't really see it as a real risk. Prevention is really hard to sell. So what I kind of try and sell is, again, I like to appeal to people's vanity and my own vanity. You know, if you're going into this machine, you are really aging your skin. You're accelerating the aging process. I can always tell if somebody has been on sunbeds or if they're heavy smokers. It's kind of like, you know, the heavy smokers and the sunbed users, we all kind of look the same till we reach 30, and then they begin to deviate. The people who are using sunscreen and not smoking do start aging better. At which stage, though, when you're 45, the damage is done. And that's the vanity side of it, but also the health aspects, you know, the damage to your skin. And part of the issues, I think, is a lack of public health messaging. I think we could definitely get a bit more robust on that. And again, like everything, the access to medical care in this country, it is very difficult to get into a dermatologist. It is, you know, waiting lists are extremely long. And I totally understand from a dermatologist's point of view, they're working flat to the mat and they are dealing with the consequences of this. You know, people are coming in with lesions on their skins, moles, cancers, things that have to be cut out, operated on, you know, very serious health conditions. So there is that cohort of people who aren't unwell and are just trying to look their best, and they're taking this messaging on board. And so some of them, unfortunately, will have to deal with consequences further down the line.
0: So not only is sunscreen not dangerous, it's essential, right? And you have to not just apply it once in the morning, but a couple of times throughout the day.
1: Yeah, absolutely. And again, this is where it comes back to reading the back of the bottle. Some of the sunscreens say they last for 2 hours, some will say four, some will say six, some are selling themselves for longer than that. I would err on the side of caution. I would be layering it on liberally every few hours if you're out in the sunlight. And again, the good sun habits actually that the Australians are very good at, which is like avoiding the really hot midday sun, the wearing the hat, the wearing the t-shirts, just getting out of the heat when you need to and taking breaks and using your sunscreen and your sunglasses. Don't forget too, if you're a man in particular, you know, they tend to have less hair on their head, Claire. So don't forget the scalp. Don't forget behind the ears, the eyelids, the eyeballs. That's where the sunglasses, the Anna Wintour, you know, she totally had that right. She wears the sunglasses indoors and out, that kind of thing. All those things do help protect you. And that's from a health point of view, but also from an aging point of view. Like, we're living in an era where people are spending more money than ever before on their skin. And that can be very intensive and very expensive. And a lot of these people are doing this, and then they're not doing the basics like the sunscreen and the moisturizer. And that is the cheapest, most cost-effective way to keep looking as well as you can for as long as possible.
0: Maura Trasa, thank you very much for joining us on the program. And I think I'm going to end this piece with Maura Trasa's final line from her piece in the Irish Independent. And she says, when someone eventually sits across from a dermatologist hearing the word melanoma, the social media gurus who convinced themselves sunscreen was dangerous won't be there. They won't be sitting beside you. Dr. Maura Trasa Ní Cealaí, thank you for joining us on the programme. Now we move to e-scooters, very much in the news at the moment. We have heard the many calls in recent days, including from paediatric surgeons, to ban them outright. The Road Safety Authority wants more regulation brought in for those that do use them. But is all of that really the best idea? Irish Independent columnist Mary McCarthy is with me. Good morning, Mary.
2: Morning, Claire.
0: You have a strong opinion on this.
2: You know, I do. And it's quite emotional, I think, the scooters, because people, they do get very annoyed with them. They don't really understand that they can be part of like an interconnected ecosystem. So before I moved to Brussels 2 years ago, I would have said, ban them, get rid of them. We don't need them. But now that I live in Brussels, I see how they can be quite useful. I mean, that's not to say, like, it's so distressing, Claire, reading those reports. I mean, and if I was a doctor working with kids with brain injuries, I'd be saying the same, you know. Mm-hmm. And we have a huge problem. I mean, Temple Street, you're supposed to be 16 to be treated there. So
0: these are all under 16.
2: They're all under 16. So
0: we shouldn't be on scooters. They're banned from using them.
2: They shouldn't be on scooters because the law is 16, right? So we have a massive culture problem. We have a real problem.
0: And you've seen it because you've been back and you have seen how scooters are being used in Dublin where you were.
2: Yeah.
0: And so you can see that this is an issue here, right?
2: Well, I moved away from Ireland now 2 years ago. And even then they'd be bombing around, you know. But when I was back at Christmas, we were back for 10 days and I was really struck. I was staying in Fisborough and I was out every morning jogging and, you know, just in the car, jogging everywhere. I felt so, you could see how precarious they were, you know, and I did feel, gosh, something's really going to happen here, you know. And like the stats have been bad for at least a year, you know.
0: And yet you're saying they shouldn't be banned.
2: I know, Claire, and it is a hard one to argue, but it's just, okay, I think the problem is we need, like, the legislation obviously needs to be strengthened and we need to do more than just have this law. We need to register, I would say register them, right? I think that there needs to be stricter penalties. If you see them, a kid on them, they're confiscated immediately. The parents that are buying them, I mean, again, I'm loath to blame parents. I mean, obviously they're breaking the law.
0: But they're paying for them. I mean, let's be straight
2: about
0: it. They are.
2: No, it's awful. It is awful. It is just, I know what it's like when you're 15-year-old, like the pressure they can put on you, but it is not to justify them. I'm just saying that it's kind of a lot of problems that we have with them. But the reason I'm saying not to ban them is I think they can be a useful part if you have proper shared transport. I think micro-mobility, like I think I was reading the environmental...
0: Like hired scooters, is that what you mean?
2: I think that they should bring in hired scooters. I think it was a mistake because the government decided to prioritise the private scooters. So they said the hired scooters were too heavy. But the thing is, that was kind of an outlier in the EU, although in the UK they have banned private scooters and they let hired scooters on the road. But the thing with the hired scooters, and I've seen it myself, is you can control them a lot more. So for instance, there's a speed limit on them. And when you're in pedestrian areas, that speed limit drops to 8 kilometres an hour. You have to be 16 to get on the app because you've got to prove with ID, you know. So I feel like if we'd let the scooters in like Lyme, maybe that would have had a little bit of a culture change like 2 years ago because people would have been like, oh, you can't be 16 to use them. Whereas there was no kind of, I mean, I know there was the law, but there's no kind of, anyone can go into a scooter shop and buy it. They don't have to prove anything.
0: So are you saying ban ownership, private ownership of them? Or are you saying you can own one privately if you're of an age, if you're over 16?
2: I would be quite liberal on this. And this is with the caution that, you know, these kids getting injured like this is just, it's horrendous, you know. And in Brussels now, I have to say, they're going to ban the shared scooters. These are the ones you can rent in January because there's been rising accidents there. There was 15 killed on e-scooters there last year.
0: Oh, so it's not working there either.
2: So the thing is, okay, it's so confusing because all around the EU is different things. So what they're doing is they're banning the e-scooters, the shared e-scooters in January in Brussels, but you can have the private scooters. A lot of people commute on the private scooters and you'll see them. Like I've neighbours, fully grown neighbours, they're not like 15-year-old lads and they wear helmets and they have their scooter because it is very handy because you can scoot to the train station. You can take it on the train, number one. You can't take electric scooters on public transport here.
0: But why has the decision been taken to ban the shared ones, the hired ones, when they are, you explained to us that the limiters are on them and you have to be over 16. So what's the problem?
2: So they're letting the shared bikes, they're leaving that there. The scooters they're banning because there's been complaints they've been involved in criminal. There was 36 involved in shootings last year. And also, again, as I mentioned, there's 15 deaths. And then there's also cluttering the pavement. People are complaining about that. So they are banning them. But I actually think that's not the most sensible thing to do because I just think there'll be more private scooters now because people do rely on them as part of the public transport in Brussels. So, and then there's been a study in Antwerp that showed that 80% of the deaths are actually from the private scooters. So they're not from the shared scooters. So who knows what's going to happen?
0: I don't know if you've shown me a system that's working anywhere.
2: Right. So if you look at Dublin, right, there's a big transport problem, right? So even today, Claire, I'm staying out in my parents' house out in Ballantyre, right? So my dilemma was, I mean, anywhere in Brussels, I have to travel like 6 kilometres. I'll leave myself like 30 minutes, you know. I'm like, oh, hang on a minute, I have an hour. And my dad is like, you better get going. I'm playing golf, I'm not giving you a lift to the Lewis. So I was like, oh, what would I do? In Brussels, I'd hop on a shared bike or a shared scooter, although I don't take the scooters because I'm a total scaredy cat, but I would have hopped on a shared bike down to the Lewis, which is a 20-minute walk. But instead, I went out and I got the bus, and the 16 was great, but it did take me, I was a few minutes late in here now, because it's not fast, you know, because there's so many stops. Mm-hmm. So the public transport works better when you have lots of different options. And it's not just about environmental, it's like that's fairness as well. So people can take jobs, yeah, like but studying.
0: But because you've told me now that Brussels are getting rid of the shared scooters, I'm sceptical about whether that would work here, even if you had all the regulation in place, because they've tried that and they're getting rid of it because of crime stats.
2: A lot of people would say it's a mistake, but they are getting rid of it. But there's a lot of private scooters in Brussels, mm-hmm, that people would use as well. And then you've got all the options. There's loads of shared bikes in Brussels. For instance, in my parents' house out in Styx, there's no shared bikes anywhere to be found. Whereas I live kind of the equivalent in Brussels, loads of shared bikes. There's a stop at the end of my street. I'll hop on them all the time and nip out if I've, you know, to get the train or whatever. So you can actually not drive. You cannot own a car in Brussels. And like, there's more shared cars here as well, which is great to see. Like, there's loads more go cars. I've noticed that. But the future is shared. It's shared mobility, you know, and our emissions, they're not going down. The congestion, it's a big problem. Mm-hmm. I mean, at the same time, I do realize it's a huge, huge issue. And it's an enforcement one. Like, Claire, can I just say one thing? My son on his electric bike went through a red light. Okay, he was stopped by the police. I mean, he didn't realize they were after him. He was like cycling on and the sirens were going. So he got a real shock. In Brussels, you have to carry ID and if you're over 12. So they got his ID. We got a letter in the post like 2 days later, right? So a lot of it comes down to kind of enforcement. If you're 14-year-old and go out in a scooter and they're not going to get stopped.
0: And tell me about the impact of that letter on him.
2: That had a big impact on him. It gave him a big fright. And, you know, even things like he won't go on a scooter now with his pal, whereas he might have in the past, never do that now. So he is more cautious. I've gone out, because sometimes we'll get the shared bikes and we'll go into town together. Like, it's actually a nice thing to do as well, you know. And he's cautious, you know, he's now. So it did have an effect on him being shouted at. The Brussels police, you know, they're not softies. Like, I do have sympathy for the police here. It's hard. There's no ID system. You know, it is harder.
0: Okay, let's just have a look at some of the messages coming in, because there's so many of them. This one is, a retired policeman, I wouldn't follow these scooters or scramblers, whether I was in a police car or a police motorcycle, because if it goes wrong, the guard is in the dock. It's always the police's fault. Fisru is involved, spends months waiting for a result. Let the government put in statute that Gardaí can follow these without the possibility of being prosecuted themselves. I feel sorry for all the decent people watching this scourge every day. And most of all, my heart goes out to the parents of kids killed or injured. If there was political support in the way of a law to back Gardaí, this would be dealt with robustly, I have no doubt. Another on the shared scooters. The problem is that people abandon them everywhere. They become a trip hazard. John says, ban them until parents are liable for the infractions of their children. Seize the bike after the first infringement. Ensure high visibility. Jackets and helmets are worn by all. It's only a first step, but a good start. And another, whilst coming home from an exercise class, three boys, aged around 11, jumped out in front of me at a pedestrian crossing. All three were on an e-scooter. They all had bags of sweets in their hands. And I said out loud to myself, there's an accident waiting to happen. So I'm just reading those and I'm thinking about what you said about enforcement and the letter that your son got for going through a red light. And it does feel to me as though if there was more of that happening, that maybe we'd get to a point where people would feel that it's not a free-for-all on these things.
2: Absolutely. And that guard who texted in, like, I just sympathise with him. I totally agree with him. They should get backed up to the hilt. You know, you'll see in Belgium, they, like, the guards are given a bit more leeway with, you know, they'll confiscate scooters on the street. I mean, like, this is not related.
0: So it's a heavier hand, right?
2: It's a heavier hand. And they're supported in that. And everyone knows everyone knows that you're not going to get away with it, you know.
0: Okay. This listener's just back from Milan. I used the Lime scooters to get around. It was brilliant. I was nervous because I'd never used one, but it was easy and I felt safe. Plenty of cycle lanes. The odd time I had to use the roads, the cars were very respectful, probably because they're so used to mopeds. The Dublin issue, as always, according to this listener, is the lawlessness, the teens in balaclavas weaving around cars, etc. That has nothing to do with scooters and everything to do with culture. It is complex, it's difficult to solve, and we're at a point now where it's hard to put the cat back in the bag, isn't it? Whatever way you cut it.
2: Yeah, that texture is, she's bang on the money. It's a culture, it's about enforcement, and it's a lot. The conversation is a lot bigger than just the e-scooters, you know.
0: Well, we are going to hear more about that because as we were hearing from the Minister for Health, she has asked for the doctors, the health service, to give a report to government. So you would expect that there would be some action coming off the back of that. Mary McCarthy, thank you very much for coming
2: in.
0: Thanks,
2: Claire. Thanks a lot.
0: And keep your messages coming in on that. Our WhatsApp number is 087 1400 106. Back after this.
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0: So we're going to look ahead to all the weekend sporting action. I'm joined in the studio by sports correspondent with the Irish Times, Gavin Cooney. Hello, Gavin.
11: How are you?
0: Good to see you.
11: Likewise.
0: Big weekend, All-Ireland Senior Football Semi-Final weekend.
11: It's been a totally captivating football championship, I have to say. Despite the fact that it's a sprint pace and there's so much other sport going on at the moment this and across the summer, it's been a great championship.
0: Yeah, and the hurling was wild last weekend. It's just lovely to fall into another weekend where it's all happening, into another weekend when it will be happening
11: again. And it's
0: again.
11: All reflecting the fact that both of these semi-finals are sold out, apparently for the first time ever. So, you know, we've got the Clash of the Aristocrats of Dublin and Kerry, and then we've got the... It's not appropriate to call it an undercard, but it's such an intriguing clash between Louth and Mayo.
0: Louth will be empty.
11: Yeah. Oh, no, totally. I mean, the scramble for tickets has been pretty intense. You know, Louth are kind of a remarkable story, really. Like, you know, I'm from Longford. I remember us beating Louth 5 or 6 years ago, and they were relegated to Division 4, you know, and they were kind of, you know, treading shallow waters.
0: Look at them now,
11: you know, like, I mean, have won a Leinster title, like really reliably competitive Leinster team, mm-hmm. and now into an All-Ireland semi-final for the first time since 1957 against Mayo, and that's the semi-final they really think they can win.
0: And that is an extraordinary feeling when you're from a small county.
11: Yeah.
0: Gavin, you might know what that's like.
11: I won't know what it's like. I don't want to annoy too many loud listeners. Their population is massive relative to the size of the county. I know it's a wee county in terms of landmass, but I do think the population is slightly larger than Mayo. So it's still a great story. But, you know, I don't think Louth and Longford can really compare in that respect.
0: But are people saying that this could be Mayo's year, you know, looking past this game?
11: Don't know. I mean, the shadow cast by Kerry is very long. You know, there has been a great... The championship has felt like a great democratic exercise. Everyone's beaten everybody, and Armagh and Donegal, we all expected them to make the semi-finals, and they've been dumped out for a couple of weeks at this point. But there is a nagging feeling that Kerry, with David Clifford and the forward power that they have, well, the natural order will just reassert itself and they will win. And they will be the unbackable favourites in the final if they make it that far. But everybody's got a puncher's chance in Croke Park. You know, Tyrone gave Kerry a massive scare in the previous round.
0: Yeah, so it is unpredictable. But listen, what will happen on tomorrow between Louth and Mayo. Then we look to that Dublin-Kerry match.
11: Mm.
0: That's going to be fascinating, isn't it?
11: It is going to be fascinating. I mean, Ger Brennan, the most quotable Dublin manager we've had in a very, very long time, explaining, like, oh, you know, really leaning into the Kerry-Yerra business. You know, all the pressure's on Kerry here now, you know. And look, there's always pressure on Kerry. And Dublin... There's a sense, actually, that Dublin are in a little bit of bonus territory. I don't think they could have imagined, you know, when they're relegated from the league at the start of the year, I don't think they could have imagined being in an All-Ireland semi-final. But they're here because they've unearthed a few talented younger players, and the old guard are delivering once again. You know, these outstanding performances by Conn O'Callaghan, by Niall Scully, by Brian Howard, by Davy Byrne. These guys are stepping up. And Scully said it after the quarter-final, I wouldn't be here if I didn't think there was another All-Ireland in this dressing room. So Dublin will fancy their chances of catching Kerry for sure.
0: Are you buying it?
11: I find it hard to look past Clifford, the great Clifford, and Kerry's firepower. But, you know, this is
0: a bit like Limerick in the hurling, isn't it?
11: A little bit like,
0: yeah. They always find their form,
11: yeah.
0: You know?
11: And it's just class as well. You know what I mean? The new rules have been designed with forwards in mind. That's why the championship has been so good to watch these past 2 years. And naturally, it favours the team with the greatest forward of them all in David Clifford. So let's see. I mean, the championship has been one of shocks so far. Kerry have suffered defeat themselves and bounced back. But it's hard to look past Kerry and then toss your coin for Louth and Mayo. I have no idea.
0: Okay, you wouldn't give it to Mayo.
11: No, not necessarily. Like, I mean, Mayo, again, they lost... Like beaten by Roscommon in the Connacht Championship. Again, they're kind of ahead of where they might have expected to be. Andy Moran, I think this is his first year as coach, saying that, you know, Mayo people have to understand that this is the beginning of a project, you know, dampening down expectations. Now, best of luck dampening down any expectation of Mayo if they get to an All-Ireland final. So they're a little bit ahead of schedule as well. So, but this is their 1 year with Kobe MacDonald before he goes off to Australia.
0: Yes.
11: So, it's great
0: as a neutral because we just have a weekend of great football to look forward to without the stress.
11: Yeah, exactly.
0: So let's go to the World Cup now. We had France taking their time beating Morocco last night 2-0.
11: Yeah.
0: Mbappe missed the penalty.
11: Missed the penalty and then, like all great players... took something much more difficult and made that look much more easy. Like a phenomenal goal. And then Dembele's second goal. And France were comfortable. I thought they were very comfortable. They've looked the best team of the tournament so far. They've won, you know, against different styles of opponents. They blew Sweden away. They won a street fight against Paraguay. They were just too classy for a Morocco team that were missing a couple of important players through injury, but are nonetheless the African champions and a really top team. So they look really, really good. But FIFA, for the first time at this World Cup, seeded the draw as if it was a tennis tournament. So they picked the top four teams in the world, France, Spain, Argentina and England, and kept them on opposite sides of the draw, you know, in theory, that yes. to ensure that they would get to the semi-finals. And that may well be the case. I mean, all of those four teams are still in the tournament. Spain play Belgium tonight. They'll
0: Eight
11: be favourites to
0: nice
11: progress.
0: Time.
11: Great time. We're nearly over. The really late nights are nearly over. I think this Argentina-Switzerland is at 2 a.m. on Sunday morning, like late Saturday night. And I think that's it then. We've paid our penance and it's all 8 p.m. kickoffs from here on in.
0: Good. So Spain taking on Belgium. Spain haven't conceded a goal, is that right, in this World Cup? So you would be looking at that going, this is probably going to be their game, right?
11: Yeah.
0: You're not in doubt over that?
11: No, I would fully expect Spain to win that.
0: Mm-hmm. Okay, and then England versus Norway. It'll be interesting, won't it?
11: Yeah, England versus Erling Haaland, really. You know what
0: it
11: I mean?
0: Is,
11: England...
0: yeah. And he's had so much attention. We were talking about it earlier on in the programme. I mean, he's a bit of a star of the World Cup, isn't he?
11: He's brilliant. Like, he's just... I've never really seen a player like him. And he just gives his... He gives Norway a chance. You know, there's a lot... You look at the Norway team sheet, there's guys there like mid-table Premier League defenders, even lower, and they're not amazing. Like, I mean, the goalkeeper was on the bench for Sevilla last season in Spain, but Haaland just elevates everything and he only needs one chance and he'll score.
0: There's a video doing the rounds of him in the last game where he does that strolling around the pitch thing where he looks as though... I don't really care what's going on here. I don't even know what's going
11: on.
0: It's
11: amazing.
0: Gets the ball, fires it into the back of the net.
11: It's almost like when he's walking, it's that bit in the horror movie when people realise it's quiet. It's too quiet. And then all of a sudden, you know, disaster strikes. Like, that's his genius. You know, like, you know, a defender's job is like, I know this guy is their main goal threat. I just have to stick to this guy. And yet he always finds space and manages to get away from the defender and then strikes at the... at the perfect moment.
0: It's an amazing skill.
11: It's
0: his physicality as well. Like, he doesn't look like a nifty footballer.
11: No.
0: You know?
11: No.
0: He just has that lumbering giant sort of thing.
11: But he'll brutalise defenders. Like, I mean, he's just such a terrifying prospect to go up against. Mm-hmm. You know? So are you saying
0: that Norway could win this match?
11: Yeah, I do think they could. Yeah, I think England are probably narrow favourites. But England's defence is weak and it's getting weaker by the day. Mark Guehi now has a hamstring injury, so he may miss... the game. Jarrell Kwanza suspended for two matches after getting sent off in the previous game. So, you know, they were already light on options coming into the tournament and they've now been winnowed further and now they've got to deal with Erling Haaland. You know, Norway are a great team to watch and they throw bodies forward. They want to attack. They want to maximise Haaland. So that'll suit England. That'll give the England team and their pacey wingers space in which to break. So England will have their chances, but they just don't have the defensive strength to deny Haaland, and that makes me think that Norway could upset the odds.
0: Lionel Messi taking on Switzerland.
11: It goes on. I've never seen anything like this. This Argentina team are my favourite ever football team. You know, they've got the greatest player ever to play the game. They're unbelievably vulnerable and can look unbelievably ordinary at all moments. They have these massive operatic collapses in them. They keep collapsing in their World Cup games. It happened against Cape Verde and Egypt. It happened throughout the last tournament. And yet they just keep coming back. And I love the manager, Scaloni. If you ever watch him on the sideline, he doesn't give the impression of a man in control. He looks completely tortured by the whole experience. You know, he looks just wane.
0: Is that not exactly what an Argentinian manager is supposed to look
11: exactly.
0: like?
11: Exactly. And you know? These guys are so emotional. Like, he's bursting into tears.
0: I love
11: watching this team. I know the Egyptians were crying foul after the quarterfinals, saying that they didn't get the benefit of the 50-50 refereeing decisions because FIFA wants, you know, Messi and Argentina to go on, and that's a FIFA issue because they've not done enough in this tournament to disabuse the idea that they'll meddle with on-pitch decisions, as we saw with the Balogun call. But I love this Argentina team. I think they will make another drama beating Switzerland, but I think they will do it.
0: Okay, we are at the end. We didn't even get to mention the rugby, Ireland taking on Japan this weekend. We didn't get to mention Wimbledon. There is so much to enjoy.
11: Almost too much.
0: Gavin, thank you so much. Gavin Cooney there from the Irish Times.
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0: And we've plenty more on the way, including where is the Republican Senator Mitch McConnell, the actors putting themselves forward for an Emmy Award, and we debrief the biggest stories of the week. 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
25: It's 11 o'clock. Good morning. Gardaí are working with international police as part of their search for a person of interest in relation to the murder of Jamie Carney. The man who was known to Ms. Carney left Ireland in the early hours of Tuesday before her body was found at her home in Killarney later that day. It's believed he travelled to the Middle East. Ralph Regal from the Irish Independent says investigators called to the man's home on Tuesday, but he wasn't there.
26: Immediately there was an alert placed on bus stations, train stations, ports, airports. But of course, by that stage, he'd already left the jurisdiction. It was an analysis of travel documents and CCTV footage indicated that he had gotten a bus from Killarney in the early hours of Tuesday morning straight to Dublin and managed to get on a flight to Turkey.
25: 11 people have died in Spain following a wildfire in the south of the country. Four of the dead are believed to be British tourists. Another 19 people remain unaccounted for, with around 150 firefighters still battling the blaze in the Andalusia region. The fire, which began on Thursday, is Spain's worst wildfire for more than two decades. Iran claims to have hit American military targets in Gulf states. It comes after the US carried out strikes on Iran's southern provinces. The BBC's World News editor John Simpson told News Talk Breakfast it's a further erosion of the ceasefire.
27: There's a sort of pattern establishing itself, with Iran wanting to show that it's still in charge of, for instance, the Strait of Hormuz. It's establishing itself as the real problem for the United States, and the Americans fighting back each time, attacking different targets.
25: MetEireann is warning of the risk of dehydration due to high nighttime temperatures. A status yellow temperature warning for 12 counties kicks in at 1 o'clock. It'll remain in place until Sunday morning with highs of around 27 degrees, while it won't fall below 15 degrees at night. Aoife Keeley from MetEireann says it remains very humid overnight.
1: The nighttime temperatures often won't fall below the mid to high teens. Really uncomfortable. It's humid as well, so that makes for those uncomfortable sleeping conditions.
25: That's it for now. More at 12.
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5: Good morning, I'm Cameron Hill. Rory McIlroy is well placed ahead of his second round at the Scottish Open later today. The Masters champion shot 65 yesterday to sit on 5 under par. He's due back out on course just before 1:45. His Hollywood club mate Tom McKibben has dropped back to 4 under through 11 holes in his second round. Jordan Smith and Matt Fitzpatrick are the leaders on 7 under. Shane Lowry will resume from 1 over par today at around 1:30, while it's a 10-1 start for Padraig Harrington, who sits on 4 over. Spain and Belgium will go head-to-head in the World Cup quarterfinal in Los Angeles tonight from 8 o'clock. The winner will set up a semi-final meeting with France, who were 2-0 winners over Morocco in Boston last night. The Louth Derby is among the two fixtures in the SSC Airtricity Men's Premier Division tonight. We'll have full live and exclusive radio commentary of that game on Off the Ball, underway here on News Talk from 7. And Louth have named their team to face Mayo in tomorrow's All-Ireland football semi-final at Croke Park. There's one enforced change from the team that beat Monaghan 2 weeks ago. Paul Matthews comes into the midfield with Sean Callaghan unavailable through suspension. To access 3 free Off the Ball podcasts a month, download the Go Loud app now.
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25: Very warm and dry for most, with sunny spells and top temperatures 21 to 29 degrees. And now you're up to date on News Talk.
0: Bernie, thank you very much, and you're welcome back to the programme. You're listening to the Clare Byrne Show on News Talk. Coming up in this hour, the Pitt actors putting themselves forward for an Emmy.
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9: Robbie's working the shift, by the way. Got him a little slack today. It's the anniversary of Dr. Adamson's death.
0: And we debrief the stories of the week, including the prospect of Nigel Farage versus a bin in a UK by-election.
18: Why should I be judged today or in history in the future by Sky News and their ilk? Why should they be the people that decide my fate when, as I repeat, I've done nothing wrong?
0: WhatsApp us 087 1400 106. 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In the United States, the Republican Senator Mitch McConnell was admitted to hospital for treatment on June the 14th. So that's almost a month ago. But since then, there has been no update on his condition. So where is Mitch McConnell? Joining me to discuss this further is Hilary McGann, who's a journalist and has the Instagram page News by Hill. Hilary, thanks so much for being with us. So this is a real mystery, isn't it? And it's a big story in the United States.
28: Oh, absolutely. And the short answer is he's still in hospital. But first off, I think, Claire, it is helpful to talk about who Mitch McConnell is, because it gets to the heart of why this is so significant. So he's an 84-year-old senator from Kentucky. That's a state you don't really hear about all too often in U.S. news. But to be clear, McConnell is one of the most powerful lawmakers in the U.S. He was the longest-serving leader of the Senate Republicans in U.S. history. And there are huge concerns, as you say, about his health right now, and a lot of unanswered questions, because he's been in hospital for about 3 weeks, close to a month, and there's been very little information provided to the public in that time. As you say, he was admitted to hospital on June 14th. Now, in the US media outlets, there's been a lot of reporting of this 911 call that was made from his property on that day. It refers to someone, doesn't name Mitch McConnell, it refers to someone who was unconscious and suffering from cardiac arrest. And on July 2nd was the next time that we got an update from McConnell's team. And in that, it was really actually what they didn't say. And so they said basically that the senator was quote, receiving excellent care and continues to improve. And a lot of people reacted to that statement saying, well, what does that actually mean? And so you've definitely had a lot of questions. And I think the unanswered questions, Claire, they allow conspiracies to float, right? Mm-hmm. And so what you've seen is earlier this week, there's a woman called Laura Loomer here in the US. For anyone who doesn't know who she is, she's a far-right controversial political commentator. She alleged on X that McConnell was in a vegetative state. And I think off the back of that, that's what prompted a lot of Republican senators to come out this week and say that they have had phone calls with McConnell for up to 20 minutes talking about all things foreign policy. You know, those statements have been met with a fair bit of skepticism. But I think, to be honest with you, I'm skeptical of I think it's healthy to be skeptical of everything in US politics at the moment.
0: Yeah,
28: and the reason
0: that's
28: I say
0: fair.
28: That is because, yeah, Laura Loomer is a Trump ally. And let's not forget that McConnell has been a lot more vocal in his criticisms of Trump in recent years.
0: Mm-hmm. And she said all sorts of things that have been disproven
28: Absolutely.
0: Over the years. Now, the other part of this story that adds intrigue to it is that Mitch McConnell's wife, who's the former transportation secretary, went mm-hmm. to China 3 days after he was hospitalised, didn't she?
28: Yes, well, I think it's unclear whether or not she went to China or she was in China. So she had a meeting in China on June 17th. And her office have come out to say that what was happening with his health at the time didn't warrant her coming back early from that visit. But she has since returned to the US. So again, it just added a lot of intrigue.
0: Oh, so she may have been in China when he was hospitalized.
28: Again, like they are being so unclear in their statements, but my reading of the reports suggests that she was in China, stayed for a meeting on June 17th, and then subsequently went back to the US. But it's hard to reconcile that with this report of a 911 call stating cardiac arrest and a man unconscious. So again, it gets to the heart of all these unanswered questions.
0: It's bizarre. And, so what is the political significance of his health or otherwise? Like, why might there be some attempt to conceal his actual condition here, Hillary? What might be going on?
28: Well, look, so you can look at the Senate, right? And for anyone who's not aware, in the Senate, there are 100 senators and there's two for every state. And at the moment, the Republicans have a 3-seat majority. There are 53 Republican senators and 47 Democrats. Well, there's two independents. But so in a way, people shouldn't really focus too much on the Senate makeup, right? What I think is hugely important is if you look at a committee that's called the Senate Appropriations Committee, right? And they are basically considered the people that hold the purse strings in the US government. And the reason why is because they basically decide on a lot of the legislation that funds federal government organizations. Now, if you look at that, there are 29 members. 15 of them are Republicans, including Mitch McConnell. 14 are Democrats. And so it is absolutely vital that they have that majority because, as you will know, Claire, a lot of times they just vote along party lines.
0: Mm-hmm.
28: And if Mitch McConnell isn't there to do the votes, it will be a tie, and that oftentimes sinks legislation. And I think timing is always critical with these things. So this Monday is when the Senate comes back after recess, and there's a deadline up until September 30th for the Senate Appropriations Committee to fund the fiscal year of 2027. So the clock is ticking very much so. And that's what I think really a lot of people are looking at and a lot of Republicans are very, very concerned about.
0: Right. It's so intriguing. Now, there's another story that I want to talk to you about. This is the former Democratic nominee in the state of Maine, Graham Platner, who announced this week that he was suspending his campaign after a story was published in Politico. It contained some allegations from an ex-girlfriend that he, when he was intoxicated, had entered her home uninvited in 2021 and sexually assaulted her. Now, he denied that allegation, but then he resigned from his own campaign. Let's have a listen to some of his announcement via social media this week.
10: We are suspending campaign operations. This is incredibly difficult because I know that some will think it's an admission of guilt, and it most certainly is not. We're not doing it because of the allegations. We're doing it because of the structures that are being taken away from us by those in power. We went toe-to-toe with one of the most entrenched political systems in the history of the world, and we won. We beat them on June 9th in overwhelming numbers. My name might be on the ballot right now, but that ballot line belongs to the people of Maine.
0: So Graham Platner, Hillary, he had a bit of a meteoric rise, didn't he? Tell us a little bit about him.
28: Yeah, so it's actually a really interesting story. So he entered the race last August, and before that he was basically virtually unknown. And he is an oyster farmer in Maine and a former Marine. And Maine, for anyone who doesn't know, it's very near Boston, but it feels like a world away in some respects because a lot of it is very rural, very coastal. So there isn't these like big, huge cities in the way that there might be in other states. And he just resonated with a lot of Democrat voters there. I mean, in the primaries, the Democrat primaries in June, he very easily unseated a very popular governor in Maine. And this was off the back of a lot of scandal right up to that. So it's not to say that these latest allegations are the only thing that have come out about Graham Plattner. You know, while he had the endorsement of, you know, senior Democrats really to the left of the party, like Elizabeth Warren and Bernie Sanders, there were a lot of controversies, Claire. You know, there was talks of this Nazi tattoo that was being covered up, a lot of really damaging allegations made by former partners of his, really awful comments that he had made online back in the day. So there's been a number of different scandals that I think the support has on a national scale, you know, ebbed away from him. But in Maine, it seemed that he was still very, very popular. And what's interesting to note here is what he was running for. So he was running for a Senate seat this November in the midterms. And he was trying to unseat a Republican senator called Susan Collins. Now, Susan Collins is, you know, I think on her fifth term in office, been there since the late 1990s, and very senior Republican. But this is the political nerd in me, Claire. It is important to note that she is currently the only Republican in Congress representing a state that Democrats won in the 2024 presidential election. So the Democrat Party were very confident that they could defeat her in these November midterms. And they need to do so because, you know, as I go back to when I was talking about Mitch McConnell, there's 53 Republican seats and the Democrats really need to turn over at least four seats and keep all their own. And Maine was really looking like, up until a few weeks ago, their best chance to do that.
0: Mm-hmm.
28: And there's a lot of pressure now to figure out who's going to replace them.
0: You know, the Democrats just have this extraordinary skill for shooting themselves in the foot, don't they?
28: Oh my God, it's really fascinating. And you just see, you know what you see more than anything is just the very clear fractures there are within the party. And it'd be really interesting to see what impact this has towards the 2028 presidential election. Because, you know, at the moment, it's like, well, what does this party represent? You know, is it like Graham Plattner and Bernie Sanders and Elizabeth Warren? Or is it a more establishment candidate that's going to be approved by the likes of Chuck Schumer and Nancy Pelosi in the background? And, you know, what do they represent? Is it just that they're anti-President Trump and what the Trump administration represents? What do they stand for themselves? And there's a lot of questions to be answered about this. So it'll be interesting to see who the replacement is in Maine, how that midterm election goes, and how they, what influence that has in terms of what Democrats are looking for in 2028.
0: Hillary, thank you very much for rising very early for us in the United States to join us on the program. That's Hillary McGann, who has the really useful, really accessible Instagram page, News by Hill. I'd advise you to check it out because it's a great resource. Hillary, thank you so much for being with us. Still to come on the show, the actors putting themselves forward for Emmys, and we're also going to debrief all the big stories of the week. Stay with us.
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12: Hey, how's it going? 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Justin Bieber has joined Madonna, Shakira, and BTS for what's expected to be an 11-minute spectacular. 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I'd love to see the running order for that.
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0: 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So you have until 3 o'clock this afternoon to enter. Now, some news just in. Joseph Pushka has abandoned his bid to overturn his conviction for the murder of Aisling Murphy. You'll remember that Pushka is serving a life sentence for the murder of the 23-year-old teacher on the 12th of January 2022. Aisling Murphy was attacked and stabbed to death as she ran along the canal outside Tullamore in County Offaly. So that's the news from the courts today, that Joseph Pushka has abandoned his bid to overturn his conviction for that murder. Now we move to a story stateside, because The Pit, which some of you might know as a medical drama which is winning everything since it first launched, it's just come to the end of season two here, and it's leading this year's Emmy nominations with 25, which is a massive win for HBO. Part of what is interesting about the nominations, though, is that two of The Pit stars, Brittany Allen and Jeff Kober, were nominated after self-submitting. So they put themselves forward for awards. What does that mean? What's the nomination process involved? Gráinne Humphreys is with me, director of the Dublin International Film Festival. Good morning, Gráinne.
20: Good morning. How are you?
0: I'm great. It's lovely to talk to you. The Pit is a massive success, isn't it, for HBO?
20: It's a massive, massive success. I mean, I'm old enough to remember ER,
1: and I'm sure you can go back to St. Elsewhere. But one of the things that drives it is obviously the performances and this incredible kind of intensity and the rate of the interaction between this, you know, kind of revolving cast of kind of doctors. But then, as I said, these incredible kind of, you know, victims of accidents or, you know, diseases or incidents that bring them into the pit. And so you have this wonderful opportunity for actors, you know, to kind of seize the moment. And I also was thinking about this, like, if you're going to, you know, grab 3 minutes, you know, a hospital drama can let you go through all the emotions in the world, you know, in that 3 minutes. So that the nominations, I mean, it's mad. I'm just sitting here in front of the numbers of nominations. And then the idea, as you said at the start, about Jeff and Brittany nominating them or submitting themselves is kind of fab.
0: Yeah, I mean, there was controversy around Brittany in particular because she had mentioned it on social media. She is described as having a guest part in this, but she's actually in 7 episodes and her storyline is really prominent. She is a mother of two. She has terminal cancer. She breaks her leg. She ends up in the emergency room of the pit and she decides that she doesn't want to go home, that she wants to have her hospice care there for various reasons. Now, she didn't get nominated by the network, by HBO. So she said, I'm going to do it myself. And who would have thought that you could do it yourself? But you can. And she ends up getting shortlisted.
1: Okay, so let me take you through this, right? So currently, this is the nominations for the pit. So the only person in the lead actor in a drama series is Noah Wiley.

0: she, like you said, obviously felt looking around her that what she had done, do you know what I mean, was as good, if not better, than the colleagues who were being nominated above her. She paid her $225, which is the submission fee, which I thought was far lower than I expected it to be, and sent in her reel, which would have included all of those scenes, as you mentioned, in those episodes, and obviously beat out a lot of other people to get into that category. Mm-hmm. So it's kind of amazing that, as I said, it's got by far the most actors. I mean, four actors in one category, to my mind, seems slightly mad, because when we've talked about it before, this is all about strategy. You know, this is about seizing the opportunity, deciding whether you can, you know, pick the right category to kind of get some visibility, change your career. But taking it on, as I said, without maybe the necessarily immediate support of the kind of studio or the production company, I think sounds like a fantastic way to kind of push your career forward.
1: Yeah, I think, and that's what we all believe about these awards processes, that you need the backing of the giant company behind you in order to get your name on that short list. And there's all sorts of campaigns, and some would say skullduggery, that goes on to get your name up there in lights. But this proves with these two, when they put in their own little papers by themselves, bless them, and they ended up on the shortlist, that it can be done.
0: It can be done. And I mean, I think there's a couple of things here. I mean, one is, a lot of people don't like campaigning. You know, they kind of, you know, they feel like the work is out there, and, you know, if you're feeling inclined to give me your vote, I'd be delighted to accept it. And then, as we're very familiar with many, many other kinds of voting, people who get out there and campaign, start their kind of engines, their networks. The social media piece is, you know, something that in recent years is kind of probably the key piece. You know, in the old days, it was probably having dinners or having in-person screenings and being able to kind of, you know, sort of galvanize the people in the room. But now that kind of public vote, and again, as you mentioned, her role is incredibly emotional. It spanned a significant amount of time. So in that way, you know, I'm sure many of the kind of Academy members who are now global will feel like they really got to know her, that it might be a small amount of screen time, but the impact, and maybe the potential that at the end of an episode or even at the end of a series, she was one of the people that they remembered most, mm-hmm. that she's able to use that. But you have to kind of, I suppose, want it and be able to kind of double down and push for it, because it doesn't work anymore to say, thanks very much, I'll turn up at the award ceremony.
1: Yeah, well,
0: you know, you have to get into the trenches.
1: Maybe the other thing about this, Gráinne, as well, in the era of social media, the power base has shifted somewhat in that you can be your own publicist. Like, and Brittany said that she saw that her role in the pit was having an emotional connection with people on social media. So she just went out and capitalized on that.
0: I think she's absolutely right. Do you know what I mean? I mean, that, you know, one of the reasons why this felt like something that you didn't do before is because in order to kind of, you know, really sort of push your campaign on, it was multiple frocks, multiple red carpets. It was crisscrossing the states, appearing on every chat show or you know, a kind of, you know, member opportunity that you can. And as you said, if you can find a way of kind of bypassing the expensive part of a campaign through that kind of direct kind of piece. We're talking about her right now, you know, and other people will be saying, and for her, other people will be going, oh, who is this woman? We're casting a big show. Maybe we should have a look at her, mm-hmm. you know, and that's the piece. It's not necessarily just for the work that she's done, but it's obviously a way of kind of, again, the quantities of numbers. I mean, Claire, there's 300 categories in the Emmys.
1: 300.
0: There's 120 awards in the flagship ones we're talking about. And the person that we're talking about is the person who found a way to get herself into a category that nobody else in the production a few weeks ago thought she should be in. And now she's the one that everybody's talking about. So it really is a brilliant piece of kind of strategic, do you know what I mean, career planning. And as I said, now, as I said, you know, people will be going back and they'll be looking at her performance compared to all the others. And you'd kind of go for all the others who were, you know, the other pit actors who were officially nominated. I bet you they're talking to their publicists going, hello, you know, yeah. We have the backing of the studio here. I put some time ahead and aside in order to campaign, and suddenly I'm not anywhere near the news feed.
1: I'm really surprised at the success of The Pit. Like, I've watched every minute of it, and it is a really good series. But you know, when you look at Noah Wyle, right, he did ER, not really much else was successful for him after that. And in order to find success, he goes back to the medical model. And here he is, absolutely cleaning up when it comes to...
0: Yeah.

0: success, awards, etc.
1: It's true. I mean, I do think, though, you know, our kind of perceptions of what our kind of award shows keep spinning. You know, I'm kind of fascinated. You know, I mean, you know, Hacks is obviously coming to an end, and I loved Hacks, but Hacks feels very kind of traditional, you know. And when you're looking at something like The Pit, the sheer intensity, the way in which they're structuring the episodes, the kind of range of actors, I mean, many of whom we've been talking about. And I kind of feel like, you know, in a way, the Eeyore example is not that bad, because look at all the people who came through that.
0: Yes.
1: You know, but again, I feel like there has to be maybe a medical kind of show every generation. Is that maybe the way that it kind of works?
0: Well, I think you're right. You know? I mean, it seems to be the case, right? It works.
1: It works, and it's also that intensity of watching an ER without actually having to be in one. You know, any of us that have ever spent any time in a waiting room outside an ER would go, no, don't bring any cameras in here. But they bring all of this energy to the particular situation, and then you can turn it off and happily go make another cup of tea and say, thank God that's not us.
0: I know. And I still look away at the gory bits. I have to say, I love the drama, but I don't want to see the blood and guts on The Pit. I'm not there for that.
1: He's very funny though, Noah Wiley, talking about, you know, learning off all the medical pieces, and that they have, I think it's the same guy who was the kind of medical expert for Eeyore, kind of came back and is, you know, a sort of expert on set or whatever. And I kind of feel that piece is quite funny, because if you are going to go back into a world, I wonder if there's a piece that's maybe less kind of jargon heavy than a medical emergency room. You know, for an actor, it feels like learning, you know, kind of like double time, you know, Shakespeare or something in order to get all of those things right.
0: They really lean into it. Like, there is so much of that, of the technical medical stuff. I do feel sorry for them when I'm listening to it, but it doesn't put me off. Gráinne, thank you so much for joining us. Gráinne Humphreys, director of the Dublin International Film Festival. Andrea Gilligan is with us now to tell us what's coming up on Lunchtime Live. Hello, happy Friday.
2: Same to you. Yeah, nice to get to the end of the week. And of course, the weather is great, which is brilliant. We're spending more and more money, Claire, during the good weather, which is probably no surprise. But it's things like sports shops, the barbers, beauticians, getting the claws pedicured.
0: Really?
2: Yeah, that's where we're spending more and more money. Obviously food and drink as well.
0: But Ice cream.
2: Yeah, and we want to chat to listeners today about the ridiculous purchases that you make during the good weather period. Spain is the number one destination abroad so far this year. That's where Irish people are spending the most of their money if they're not spending it in Ireland. Followed by the UK, actually. France in third place. So we want to talk to listeners today about how much more money you spend of your hard-earned cash. The downside of the good weather is that it brings flying ants, apparently.
0: Flying ants.
2: Do you have issues with flies?
0: Do they bite?
2: I don't. Jeez, I hope not.
0: Yeah, I don't have flying ants now. I don't want them either. No. If they're listening, you can stay away from me. I have no time for
2: you. A lot of listeners getting in touch with us though in recent days about an increase in swarms of flies. Though,
0: I killed a little fly in here this morning for you.
2: Well, thanks. Because I'm not great with stuff like that.
0: Doing my head in, a little small fly. Sorry, people who love flies.
2: I hope
0: flies.
2: You cleaned him up. I'm not going to be sitting down top of him.
0: He's on the floor.
2: So we're talking about flying ants and flies and spiders and how to get rid of them and get them out of your home. And we want to hear listeners' stories. If you're trying to deal with that as well, emails lunchtimelivenewstalk.com.
0: Thanks, Andrea. Andrea Gilligan coming up at midday here on News Talk. Coming up next on this programme, our panel will be here to debrief the stories of the week.
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0: And it is time now for the debrief, and we're going to look back at some of the biggest stories of the week. I'm joined by Jack Horgan-Jones, political correspondent with the Irish Times. Larry Donnelly is here, law lecturer from the University of Galway and columnist with The Journal. And Deirdre Reynolds, who's a feature writer with the Irish Independent. I want to go back, Larry, because you're an American, I think that you're going to know where Mitch McConnell is. We were talking about him earlier on. This is the Republican senator who went into hospital in June. Nobody knows how he is or where he is, really. I mean, what do you think's going on?
13: Well, it's a strange one. I mean, I was saying beforehand, it almost reminds me of the days back in the Soviet Union where we never knew whether people were alive or dead. He seems to be in a hospital. We don't know where he is. And multiple conservatives have come out saying that they've been speaking to him on the phone. Notably, Scott Jennings, the prominent CNN commentator who used to work for Mitch McConnell, he said that, yeah, he spoke to him, but he was asked, is he fit to serve in the United States Senate? Mm-hmm. He said, he's keeping up on the news. That was about all he could say. My sense is he's probably in a pretty bad condition. Mm-hmm. Another notable thing about this is his wife went to China 3 days after he was hospitalized.
0: I was talking to Hillary McGann about this. Now, she said there's a possibility that she was in China when he was hospitalized and that it was confirmed that she'd had a meeting 3 days after he was hospitalized. So it may have been just that she was there.
13: It may have been, but what we're seeing...
0: But anyway, it's still bizarre.
13: What we're seeing today for the first time is that there was an ambulance that went. He may have collapsed, but it was just, he was brought out of his house on a stretcher in Washington, D.C. So there's all sorts of things floating around. One thing that I initially had thought was that perhaps this was because the Democratic governor of Kentucky, which is unusual for Kentucky to have a Democratic governor, could appoint a replacement, but that's not true. There would have to be a special election. So all of this, in my view, probably comes down to Mitch McConnell, who's been in the Senate forever and is extremely unwilling to leave, literally to be carried out on a stretcher. That's the only way he's going to go. So again, you know, it points to a bigger truth in American politics, which is that on both sides of the aisle, there are way too many politicians hanging on for way, way too long. Mm-hmm. Mitch McConnell has not been well for a while. Arguably, he should have stood aside previously. But once these people get into a position like that, they just can't be clawed out of it. And I think that's sad. And I think it's a really shocking indictment of American political culture.
0: Jack, the Democrats have to be careful to be pointing the finger here, can't they? I mean, look what they went through with Joe Biden.
14: Well, exactly. This is it. You know, any Democrat who is seeking to make political capital out of this, I think, is probably out on something of a limb, because they put out a presidential candidate who was quite clearly in fairly dramatic cognitive decline.
0: Yes.
14: And they just sort of hoped that nobody would notice.
0: Mm-hmm.
14: And they did. And as Larry was saying, you know, it's part of the kind of the rottenness of American political culture at the moment, that you have these big political beasts squatting over seats, and whether it's due to just the inertia and the inability of the political system to renew itself, or whether it's just due to the power that these people have, the accumulated political power over generations, I don't think it's necessarily healthy for American democracy, or indeed for any democracy, not to have a bit of a clear out from time to time. I mean, and it's not confined, as we said, to one side of the aisle. I mean, Dianne Feinstein, I think, who was a Democratic senator, she cast the vote the day before she died, if election is correct.
13: Absolutely. Don't. Jack's point is really well made, in the sense that these people who hang around for so long, they almost become industries in and of themselves, because their young staffers on Capitol Hill, very many of them would have moved on to the lobbying trade, and there's the money, there's the spheres of influence, etc. So nobody is going to, and I'm sorry to use this expression, nobody is going to kill the golden goose. As long as the goose can keep going, keep it going, because again, politics in America, cash is the bottom line, and an awful lot of people make an awful lot of money owing to their relationships with politicians who've been on Capitol Hill forever.
0: Okay, well, listen, let's move on, Deirdre, to the Metro, because we were talking about the Metro during the week, about the cost of it. It is going to be a huge capital project, there's no doubt about it. And now they've bought these tracts of land in the city centre, also in Ranelagh. Do you feel that the paying public will get on board with this?
2: We'll literally get on board with it in about 10 or 20 years, maybe. And I'm not even convinced that we'll see this in my lifetime. It's trundling on that
0: long. Well, they're saying 14 years. I mean, well, we have to have faith here.
2: Children's Hospital comes to mind. I dread the kind of thought of the work that's going to go into it as a commuter myself. And, you know, we already have, so we saw the report from TCD there last week about the nightmare that people have commuting, and this is just going to make it worse. But obviously it is ludicrous that we don't have this as a capital city in Europe. We're probably one of the only ones. I go to Germany to visit my brother, you know, I can get from the airport to him quite quickly. Just at the weekend, I went to London, so I had to get a lift to the airport. Once I got to London, it was fine. I was underground train the whole way from London to Deal. Now, it's expensive, but why don't we have something like that? But I feel like we already have so many issues with our public transport. Are we just going to have another creaky system on top of five other creaky systems? That would be my fear.
0: Yeah, we're being asked to accept, though, Jack, you know, very high spending on this thing. I mean, already not a piece of track has been laid, and a lot of money has been spent on acquisition.
14: Kind of mind-boggling amounts. So you made reference to the Ranelagh purchase of houses in Dartmouth Square for, I think,
0: three million
14: a pop, total of 30 million, and kind of done almost at the drop of a hat. And then you have the Carlton site acquisition that we saw during the week. I think it's another 60 million, and no one
0: at
14: saw
0: least,
14: it coming.
0: I think it could be closer to 80, but we haven't got a figure on that.
14: And the plans for the Carlton site as well, they seem a little woolly. So I
0: don't know what they're going to do overground.
14: Exactly.
0: But also with Ranelagh, there are questions over why are we going to Ranelagh when we've got the Lewis running out there?
14: Yeah.
0: Why not stop the thing in the city centre? I'm sure all of this will become clear, and there's a very logical explanation for it. But
14: well, I mean, will it or will it not? Like, and I suppose the point is that, as you say, Claire, we now have a political culture that is primed to be constantly on patrol, and rightly so, for spending scandals.
0: Because of what's happened in the past.
14: Yeah, we've had the bike shed, we've had the National Children's Hospital, and there's a whole litany of other scandals. So the question to my mind is whether the financial costs and the governance oversight arrangements around this are going to be, you know, politically acceptable for the length of this project when the sums are so eye-poppingly huge. I remember talking to one person in government about this, and I was drawing out this comparison between the Children's Hospital and the Metro, and what they said was that, you know, the Children's Hospital is like a 5K race compared to the marathon that we're going to be running with the Metro.
0: Yikes.
14: This is going to be generating column inches for years. And let's not forget the guy who's in the really well-paid job of delivering this. He's stepped away, so they have to find a replacement for him. There'll be a question over how much that person is paid. So, you know,
0: the previous guy, Sean Sweeney, he's gone back to New Zealand. He was on 550,000, wasn't
14: exactly.
0: he?
14: Exactly. So I wonder, is the replacement going to be on the same, or is that going to creep up as well? This whole enterprise, multi-years, multi-billion, I think, is going to be shot through with this kind of scrutiny.
0: He was a superhero coming from the other side of the world to do the job. They'll hardly replicate that for the next person.
14: And, well, maybe not. Maybe this is the going rate for superheroes that you need to deliver these kind of mega projects. And if you take a step back from it, like, I think that it's clear that this piece of infrastructure, as well as multiple other pieces of infrastructure, are sorely needed. As you were saying, you know, there's gaping sores across Ireland's kind of network of provision and all these things. But the political acceptability, the ceiling on these kind of projects,
0: what we can tolerate,
14: has been set, and yeah, it's kind of low.
0: Do we need it, Larry?
13: Look, you know, the first blush at this is, you know, we're a European capital city here in Dublin. Why don't we have a metro? This is a project that we need. Population has grown considerably. It's forecast to grow even more. This is something we need to have. But, you know, when you come down to it, can we deliver? And how much is this going to cost? And the Children's Hospital is an apt analogy. I actually feel bad. I heard Jennifer Carol McNeil on the program earlier. I actually feel bad for her at this stage when she's getting asked tough questions about the Children's Hospital, because so much of it is before her time. You know, it's just an awful thing. But, you know, you take that, you extrapolate from that. Will we ever be able to deliver on it? How much is it going to cost? And then when you hear some of the relatively small potatoes figures that are being thrown out in terms of a rail line out to the airport, expanding the Lewis network, perhaps that's the direction we should go in.
0: That there was another way to cut it without building the metro line.
13: Well, if we can expand access to transit, if we can make the transit network in and around Dublin better without the metro and all that that entails, then perhaps that's the road we should go down, mindful of all the other realities that we're dealing with. We deliver?
0: We were talking about this in relation to energy earlier on with Eamon O'Reilly, and he was saying what we should have acted was back in the 1970s when France got on board and had their nuclear projects. We're the same here with transport, aren't we? We're doing stuff now that should have been done a long time ago.
13: Someone told me, it was a tiny figure. I mean, it was in the single-digit millions as to how much it would have cost to build an underground back in the 1970s. It was some very small figure, and maybe, as you say, maybe that time has come and gone, and maybe we need to be, less visionary and more realistic about what's feasible.
0: Mm-hmm. So let's talk about Dublin now, because with Social Democrat TD Gary Gannon, he was on News Talk Breakfast and elsewhere during the week talking about Dublin City Centre. I mean, he knows it inside out and backways. That's his terrain. He says it's out of control, and he attributes some of that to the fact that the guards are now diverted to duty on the EU presidency. But the problems stretch back, don't they, long before that period of time? Deirdre, you might start us on this. I mean, you work in the city centre. What do you see?
15: Yeah, and I read that piece that Gary Gann wrote, and it was actually kind of heartbreaking, because, as you say, he is a Dub. He lives in that area. He doesn't just work in it. I can get into my car at 5 o'clock this evening and leave Dublin altogether. But I obviously work on Talbot Street, and even, you know, I strolled over here today and just, I was paying more attention because I knew we were discussing this topic, and it's just very grim. It's actually heartbreaking. I mean, I'd lived in Dublin for 20 years, then moved out around lockdown, and there's nothing drawing me back. I always thought I'd end up living in Dublin, but now I've just kind of fallen
0: doesn't
15: out
0: appeal
15: of,
0: to you.
15: Yeah, fallen out of love with it. And I think a whole generation has fallen out of love with it, those of us that went to college here. It's just dirty and grotty, and the smell, that the city is like an open toilet almost, you know, when you walk around, especially on a hot day like today. And I'm not even being dramatic when I say that. There's vapes strewn around, there was naggins strewn around, there was a pint glass at one point, and that was in a very short stretch from, say, Talbot Street to O'Connell
0: Street.
15: That's
0: what you saw this morning.
15: Exactly, yeah. I took some photos on the way over here. There was flower pots or flower beds that were basically being used as ashtrays. You know, I do wonder what tourists think when they come here, what their view of the city is.
0: Mm-hmm. What did you think of what Gary Gannon had to say, Jack?
14: I mean, he's not wrong. Like, I'm from that area myself, and I still live in Dublin Central. And you know, Dublin is not unique in European capital cities in that it has its fair share of social problems, and many of these social problems are visible. You know, like Deirdre, I was coming through this north inner city this morning. You know, there was, you know, I saw people who were clearly under the influence of drinking drugs, and this was at kind of 9:30. In the morning, and I think that we're right to talk about it, but I also wary of kind of catastrophizing it too much. Like, this is the way cities are. That's not to say we don't need to do something about it and be wary of particularly the issue of policing and resourcing around that. And I think that the conversation about the resource implications arising from the EU presidency is a good one to have, because I just don't see any way in which a police force which is already kind of undermanned and thinly stretched doesn't have to draw on resources that would otherwise be deployed, not just to community policing, but also to the big investigations around drugs and gangs and so on that we know underpin a lot of these problems. But, you know, I don't want to dismiss it, but I also think that we need to be kind of realistic that this is kind of the nature of yes. of large cities to an extent.
0: Do you accept that, Larry? Like, you can compare it to the United States, I suppose, right?
13: Yeah, I don't accept in terms of the city centre. I think that there is an air of menace in Dublin city centre almost all the time, day or night. And you see it on the street. It's impossible to avoid it. And when I contrast it with the two cities that I know best, one other than Dublin, two big cities I know best, whether that's Boston or whether that's Edinburgh, I feel an awful lot safer in the city center of both of those cities than I do in Dublin city center. One of the things that strikes me is, fortunately, Galway's been going well lately. We won't talk about the football, but anyway, we were up in Croke Park for a couple of weeks, and my son always says to me, it's like, Daddy, I just don't like walking around here. I don't like the walk from the city center to Croke Park. It makes me nervous. It makes me uncomfortable. And I can't disagree with him. And I think Gary's words are particularly powerful because of who he is and where he's from. And I think it probably broke his heart to write those words, but I think he's only saying what he feels and what very many others feel.
0: Do you think it's a policing issue, or does it go deeper than that?
13: I think it goes a lot deeper than that. I think it goes a lot deeper in terms of deprivation and social deprivation and all sorts of things. Look, no matter where you are in the world, the police cannot be everywhere. That's a fact. But we're dealing, unfortunately, with decades of breakdown, of drug use, of all sorts of other things. We could spend hours, and we'd need sociologists and et cetera to explain these things fully, but it goes a lot deeper than policing.
0: Mm-hmm. Let's talk about Nigel Farage. Our friend Nigel, who resigned his seat as Clacton MP, and a confirmation this morning that that by-election is going to take place on the 13th of August, and the only person he's going to be running against is Count Binface, because the rest of them all said, we're out. He's going to win that, surely, isn't he?
15: This is my World Cup, Claire. I'm all over this. To see a 62-year-old man, you know, going head-to-head in a debate with a bin is going to be just absolutely delicious if it works, if it goes ahead, rather. Yeah, one assumes he will win based on the fact that Count Binface got, I think, 95 votes in the last by-election that he stood in.
0: Yeah, Nigel Farage won that seat the last time, you know.
15: But never,
0: he has support there.
15: Never underestimate the belligerence of either the British or Irish Republic, because I think if it were in Ireland, the bin would win, because, you know, we've had Boaty McBoatface. And I think just, you know, almost to stick it to Nigel Farage. Now, he's not going to win, obviously, but either way, there's going to be another by-election anyway, so it's a totally pointless panto, really.
0: Well, he says he's sticking it to the establishment, but the new facts the electorate will have include the 5 million that he put in his pocket from that Thai-based businessman, along with all of the other stuff, the money he took from the gold bullion company to promote their business. And now you have an investigation into the mother of the guy who's a convicted criminal in the United States who seems to have been his right-hand man. He's not in a good place.
14: He's not. And what's interesting is, like, a lot of the facts here about the donations aren't in dispute. I mean, Nigel Farage accepts that he took the money. He just
0: says,
14: said
0: I could do what I want with it, buy a Ferrari.
14: Yeah, I didn't have to declare it. Or it was a reward for campaigning for Brexit for 27 years or whatever it was. And the question that's really being put to the British public, or more narrowly the voters of Clacton, is, you know, is this an acceptable standard of behaviour and explanation from a prominent, you know, possibly the preeminent British figure in British politics over the last decades, even though he's only recently an MP. So in many ways it's a very kind of fundamental and meaningful question. But perhaps the greatest meaning we can extract from the whole kind of circus that British politics has become is the fact that he's running off against a meme stock candidate like Count Binface. I mean, I'm tempted to say stranger things have happened, but perhaps not.
0: You know what, though? Whatever you say about Nigel Farage, he is a great campaigner, isn't he?
13: Well, yeah.
14: So's Count Binface.
13: but two things I'd say quickly is that one, and I watched carefully and listened carefully to his address the other day, and the way he sort of said he was out making money. I'd love to make money by getting gifts. Wouldn't that be a great way to go through life if people just hand you a few million and say, I worked hard and I made money? The second thing, and this goes to your point, Claire, I think whatever you think of Nigel Farage, and I have very little in common with him, but He's an excellent political communicator. There is no question about it. He is a superb communicator, and we saw that in his address. I almost felt bad for him for a second, looking at it objectively. And
0: then you remember the 5 million.
13: But you can see why. You can see why he has been such a powerful force, and a malignant force, but you can see why he has been such a powerful force in UK politics.
14: The one thing I'd say as well, though, is that like this is not necessarily Nigel Farage in his pomp, which is kind of counterintuitive, because only a couple of weeks ago, he's the Prime Minister in waiting. But you've seen Makerfield, you know, that did not land for them. They have an insurgent force within their own segment of the political market in Restore UK. He's looking kind of humbled by this, notwithstanding the braggadocio he had when he was being interviewed about it. And like, while he is going to beat Count Binface, you'd have to say, like, this guy is a political jester, and jesters historically serve an important political function to point out and to satirize the absurdity of what's going on. And he may well do that to Farage in the course of this election. And anything short of a trouncing of Count Binface by Nigel Farage is something of an embarrassment.
0: And a failure for him. And now, we were talking during the week with Ed Smith. We had great crack talking about the songs that people have picked for their first dance at their wedding. Let's have a listen to this one first. I can

0: Every time she smiles.
1: Larry, you broke some of the rules now, having that as your first dance song, because Ed told us that you can't really have a slow song because you'd be out there on your own for ages. Nobody will get up to join you. Is that what happened?
2: Well, this was an astute choice by my wife, because the only thing I do worse than sing is dance. So that way I could just kind of hang on,
1: shuffling,
2: and put my head down and pray for it to be over as fast as possible.
1: Right, let's have a listen to Jack's pick.

0: there, didn't he? Picking that.
1: That's very funky. I like that.
0: Yeah, because
2: important notion. My wife picked it.
0: She picked it, but it was a really good choice because you're not going to be out on your own for long during
2: exactly.
0: that song.
2: Exactly, it's a banger, so it gets people out. But it's also kind of moving and soulful, and you know, full of love and all the rest of it.
0: Yeah,
2: so
0: I can't remember mine.
1: Sure, you can't.
0: No, I can't. I actually can't. And I've tried. My husband tried to remember it as well, but we have the excuse of having two very small children at the time, so we were completely distracted. So if anyone who's at my wedding can remember what the first dance was, I'd be really grateful if you could tell me. And thank you for coming in today, Larry Donnelly and Jack Horgan-Jones and Deirdre Reynolds, and for being such good sports too. My thanks to all of you for listening this week and for getting in touch with us. You can listen back to anything you might have missed on the Go Loud app. Huge thanks to Cormac McDonough on sound, as always, producers Dee King, Helena O'Toole and Alex Russo. Research by Joe Duffy today. Our broadcast assistant is Anne-Marie Kane. And Andrea's coming up next. Have a lovely weekend. Talk to you on Monday.
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12: Good afternoon. 1800 453 106. That's the number. On today's show, is the warm sunshine costing you more money? State-funded IVF to be expanded to women who suffer infertility due to endometriosis? Are flying ants and flies a problem in your house? And where are the best places to holiday in County Clare? But first, here's Bernie Jamieson with the news.
3: Across Ireland, this is the home of conversation that counts. 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
13: It's 12 o'clock. Good afternoon.
5: Josef Puszka has abandoned his appeal against his murder conviction. He's currently serving a life sentence for the murder of Aisling Murphy in January 2022. News Talk's Emily Keegan reports.
13: Josef Puszka's bid to overturn his conviction for murder was originally due to be heard in April, but was delayed after he discharged members of his legal team. Mr. Puszka appeared before the Court of Appeal this morning, where his barrister told Judge Isabel Kennedy he had abandoned his conviction appeal. Senior counsel John Berry told the court he will be pursuing an appeal of his sentence. Mr. Puszka was handed a mandatory life sentence for the murder of 23-year-old Aisling Murphy in Tullamore over 4 years ago. The court heard this application will assess if there's any merit in backdating this sentence to reflect the time he had already spent in custody on remand. The hearing will take place next week.
5: The Health Service executive says a small number of HSE records were accessed during a cyber attack on their systems. The HSE says it was alerted by an external provider of card printing services about the attack and it activated security protocols immediately. As a result of the incident, the production of plastic cards, including European health insurance cards and medical cards, has been paused. Certificates providing the same entitlement to healthcare while abroad are being issued instead of plastic cards. HSE ICT systems were not compromised. 11 people have died in a wildfire in Spain. 4 of the victims are believed to be British. Officials in Andalusia say they were found in a burnt-out car. The status yellow high temperature warning for 12 counties in the Midlands and Southeast kicks in at 1 o'clock. It'll remain in place until 7 a.m. on Sunday, with highs of up to 29 degrees. Met Éireann's warning of uncomfortable sleeping conditions and heat stress. Meteorologist Aoife Keighley says cooler weather will start to move in over the next few days.
14: We are likely to see temperatures continue around 28 or even 29 degrees in part. For today in particular, temperatures of 21 to 29 degrees, but the warmest conditions will be in the south of the country. As we move through the next few days, we are going to see a little bit of cooler weather move in just along the east coast. Now, it's still going to be very warm. The temperatures will still be in the 20s, but an easterly breeze will just keep the edge off.
5: That's it for now. More at one.
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16: Good afternoon, I'm Cameron Hill. The fixture details have been confirmed for the pool stages of next season's Investec Champions Cup. Leinster will begin with a trip to Claremont on Saturday, October 17th. Munster will host Racing 92 in the opening round of pool games, while first up for Connacht is the visit of Saracens to Galway. Rory McIlroy will tee off his second round at the Scottish Open this lunchtime. The Masters champion resumes from 5 under par. He's due back out on course just before 1:45. Jordan Smith is now the outright leader on 9 under, while Shane Lowry will resume from 1 over today at around 1:30. It's a 12:50 start for Padraig Harrington. He sits on 4 over. Spain and Belgium go head-to-head in a World Cup quarterfinal in Los Angeles tonight from 8 o'clock. The Louth Derby is the main attraction tonight in the SSC Airtricity Men's Premier Division. We'll have full live and exclusive radio commentary of that game on Off the Ball, underway here on News Talk from 7. And Louth have named their team to face Mayo in tomorrow's All-Ireland football semi-final at Croke Park. There's one enforced change from the team that beat Monaghan 2 weeks ago. Paul Matthews comes into midfield, with Sean Callaghan unavailable through suspension. To access 3 free Off the Ball podcasts a month, download the Go Loud app now.
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5: Very hot with sunny spells, top temperatures 21 to 29 degrees and light breezes. Warmest in the south, cooler in the west. And now you're up to date on News Talk.

0: The weather is just spectacular and we're heading into another good weekend. But do you find you spend more money during the good weather? Are you going to gigs? Maybe you're eating out more. Perhaps you're hosting a barbecue at home. So then you have to get the nails done, the pedicures, you're off to the barbers. Did you update the summer wardrobe? It turns out a lot of you did just that because spending is up according to the latest AIB Spend Trend study, which is out today and tells us there's a 7% bump in spending in sports shops. There's been a 14% rise in people going to theme parks around the country, and you're going to more barbers, more hairdressers and more beauticians as well. 087 1400 106, that's the WhatsApp number. We want to know, where are you spending more money over the past couple of weeks? Hugh Hurricane, who's the owner of the Boar's Head, is with me here on Lunchtime Live today because, Hugh, I'm sure you notice more and more people out spending over the past couple of weeks.
1: Ah, yeah, listen, the good weather puts everybody in good form, Andrea, and you know, the kabout, and like I'm outside in the outdoor area here at the moment at the front and the side of the pub, like, and like we're busy. And of course, there's nobody inside at all, you know. But like the last few days or the last 10 days, the weather has been so good, and last weekend, and people are just in better form and maybe can't get away out of the country on holidays. And, you know, they're making use of it in Dublin city centre here, you know. So there's a great vibe around the city. Like last, I think Wednesday evening there, we had to go to something just the other side of town, and to walk over from here, from the north side, all through across the bridge and on into the south side, you know, the atmosphere was unbelievable, and the amount of people that was around was brilliant, you know. And of course, nobody indoors at all, everybody eating and drinking outside.
0: Well, that's the thing.
1: Going around with shopping bags, you know.
0: Who's there? Like, is it tourists? Is it people from overseas? Is it locals maybe in for a coffee in the lunch break? Or?
1: Yeah, well, I'll tell you what, like, I guess people that's coming in that's working 2-3 days a week in the office, but they seem to be coming in a little bit more often when the weather is good and they're starting earlier and skipping lunch and finishing earlier.
0: Yeah,
1: so you're getting them out for the, get out in the afternoons there. And like, when you see people looking to book an area for outside just for a couple of drinks and going, we're meeting up with a few other people from work, it's a great sign. Like, and this is Monday, Tuesday, Wednesday, early in the week, and so you're in for a bit of heavy sunshine this weekend, and you have concerts in Marley Park and Aviva, and then you have the matches, of course, in Croke Park.
0: So flat out Saturday and Sunday, so with people travelling.
1: Yeah.
0: And, you know, I suppose one of the things, it's interesting you mentioned that about people looking to reserve tables. That was a real COVID memory. Is that still a thing, Hugh?
1: It's massive. I couldn't believe how well it worked. We were just lucky, I suppose, that between Dublin City Council and Fáilte Ireland and the Bittners and everything, they got us these outdoor areas. There's COVID and the weather was so good that time. And then people started to get used to it. And like, when you go abroad anywhere, Andrea, you know yourself, you never sit indoors anywhere. It's all outdoors. So there's a big emphasis on the city and certain parts of it where they're doing outdoors, like, and we've pedestrianised the street, I think it's nearly 3 years now here. And like, all the outdoor furniture and everything is all uniformed. So everything looks great. Like, there's no scrappy stuff for anything like that around. And, you know, it's great atmosphere, and just everybody just wants to come in. You can set your clock on it. Once the weather's good, you can, and it's good, I think, for the next 10 days. So, you know, the business is all going to be done outside, you know?
0: Yeah, and that's the thing, I suppose. It's the benefit of having, you know, the outdoor space or gardens, or even, as you say, the area cordoned off and pedestrian streets as well that yourself and others on Cable Street get to enjoy. I'm sure you're in for a busy weekend, Hugh, between people travelling for matches on Saturday and Sunday. So I'll let you get back to it, because you can hear even in the background the buzz there already. Colin Baker is from Deckwell's Expert Hardware. I mean, the other thing this AIB survey, Colin, tells us today is the amount of money, well, the amount of extra money people are splashing out in hardware shops. Are you noticing it?
2: Yeah, to a small extent, Andy. I think based on AIB's statistics there, I think we need to start deploying some beauty treatments. 14% up is quite a
0: pedicure if you're buying paint.
2: It's not really our wheelhouse, but, you know, I'll pick it up if there's money in it. Certainly, look, we're already at a a disadvantage really in the city, because obviously there's various factors that have pushed business and foot traffic and general purchasing power down in the city. Certainly for independent retail stores, whatever about pubs and clubs and restaurants and that. Certainly we're noticing a huge uptick in paint products. So lots of them, particularly outdoor paint products, so Hammerite, Rust-Oleum, the type of products that are for painting railings and gates, and then fence life type products as well, and patio cleaner products as well. So kind of people looking after and improving their outdoor spaces for the barbecue at the weekend or what have you. And also, if you are going to do a bit of a job outside your house, what better time than now?
0: I presume that's just a kind of an annual seasonal trend, Colin, is it?
2: But I think it is anyway, but I suppose it's something that we've seen particularly this year. And maybe it is, I don't know, if there was a smileometer in the country, it's dialed up when the sun is out.
0: Yeah.
2: And I think when people are in that zone and in that mode, they're more inclined to look after their places, their homes, their flats, their windows, their businesses. They're more inclined to see these things. They go, you know what, that's fine to do with an upgrade. That gate would look great with a new lick of paint. I've the friends coming over at the weekend, might do it on Friday. So there's a lot of that we're noticing. We heard the statistics for the hardware business was 4%.
0: Mm.
2: And that would pretty much mirror our statistics. We were 4% up on, say, February, March. So it's not a huge uptick. We're certainly noticing an improvement in just the general happiness of everybody coming in and the feel and vibe of the city. We're based in Georgia Street there, and I've been kind of working there since I was very, very young.
0: Yeah.
2: And I absolutely, it's my favourite area on planet Earth, and it looks better than ever right now,
0: which is great to hear.
2: I suppose it's great to see
0: another listener too, actually saying great to hear Colin and Hugh on talking about the great buzz right in the heart of Dublin city centre and the atmosphere as well with the good weather versus the rubbish going around, that Dublin is a no-go area. So great to hear a little bit of positive experiences coming from the
2: hell
0: city.
2: Hell with that, Andrea. No, it's the best place to be, it really is.
0: Another listener tells me, I went for a swim in Sea Point in Dublin this week, and I might as well have been in the south of France. It was so good. Terence Boyle, who's from the hairdressing group, whose hairdressing group owner, I should say, is with us here on the line as well. AIB is telling us that you're experiencing a 5% increase in people going in to get the highlights done, Terence.
3: Yeah, we are, yeah. I'm just back to your first caller. I'm just thinking, imagine if Ireland were in the World Cup still and the weather was like
0: We'd have to shut the country.
3: It would be unreal. Yeah. Now listen, right, you know, we're finding out towards the end of the weekend, a lot of people are going to barbecues, a lot of people are getting their washing road days. This week alone, you know, over the last three days, we've got a lot of upstyles and curls and just people going out and have things on that they mightn't have on. I'm outside the Salvatassi Hotel here, one of our salons is here, and the amount of people just sitting out here now having their lunch, you know, I would say, I haven't been in the hotel just yet, but everybody, like your first caller, they're sitting out, and it's just like being abroad.
0: Yeah.
3: It's brilliant, and we are, you know, we're definitely getting our turn from it, which would mirror your statistic there, you know, it's good.
0: Well,
3: long may it last.
0: It's funny, Terence, the last place I'd want to be is sitting in a hairdresser's on a day like today for 4 or 5 hours getting highlights done and blow dry. Jeez, I could think of nowhere worse I'd want to be today.
3: I'm not getting many phone calls for full head highlights. just going to be 3 or 4 hours. We are getting a wash and blow dry, so listen, we're happy enough with that. I wouldn't recommend sitting in a hairdresser for 3 or 4 hours today as well, to be honest.
0: Well, for anyone with hair that's hard to tame, the only way to try to even dry your own hair and blow dry it, it's a nightmare.
3: Like Monica and her friends, wasn't Monica the big head of hair? But we have a barbers as well, and gents, the gents are brilliant. They just hit the warm weather and hair. So, you know, the gents are just flocking to the barbers as well this time, you know, that, you know, it's just the warm weather does give you a good turn.
0: Well, I was interested in that the AIB, like their spending survey, tell us today, Terence, that the same amount of money, the increase that's been spent in hairdressers has been spent in barbers. There's many men sitting in the barbers getting the hair done.
3: There's boys now from the age of 25 that are sitting in the barbers once a week. You know, so you know, the gents are so much under there. But then the older gentleman is working outside, maybe up in Donegal, maybe fencing or farming or doing something. That in that weather, the hair is just going to annoy them. So they're just rushing to the barbers to get a cut. And they're going out at the weekend to a barbecue as well. So there's, you know, there's a lot of positives to the weather. Yeah. You know, we all, you know, it's good and, you know, long may it last. Like, I don't mind people not coming for 3 or 4 hours because We all enjoy the weather as well.
0: Absolutely.
3: You know, and long may it last. You know?
0: Listener says, I couldn't get parking at the beach last night. It seems like people are really making the most of the long evenings. It was even rammed at 9 and 10 p.m. and long may it last as well. And another texter says, wouldn't you be absolutely raging if you'd booked a foreign holiday this week? Andrea Horn, who's the owner of Tropical Popical in Dublin City Centre, is with us on the line. I mean, it's peak pedicure season, Andrea.
4: Oh, we are taking our clothes and our shoes off and we are getting glam for the situation, for sure.
0: Are you noticing this jump in the AIB survey talking about the amount of money beauticians are taking in recent weeks due to the sunshine?
4: Yeah, we've definitely noticed. Like, there was an impact from COVID for sure and from the Dublin riots and people coming into town. And it feels like almost this sunshine is a circuit breaker for all that and reminding people of how great the city is, because as the previous conversation there was this kind of narrative that it wasn't safe and it wasn't a nice place to be, whereas Dublin's the greatest place in the world, in my opinion, and the sunshine kind of reminds people of that, and the city has changed from being retail first to being a place where people go and meet each other. So they're meeting up in town, they're getting their glam on, they're getting their shoes off, so they're getting the pedicures, and they're going to the beach, etc. So you always feel better when you kind of have done all your bits and bobs. For women anyway, we love a bit of colour on our hands and our toes, and the fake tans are going on as the bikinis are going on and the waxing and all that jazz. So it makes sense that obviously people are as they're derobing, they want to kind of feel confident as if they're getting ready for a holiday.
0: So
4: the sun is kind of bringing us into the summer vibes that we'd usually,
0: yeah.
4: Like a lot of the time people get ready for their holiday, and because the holiday has come to us essentially, we need to be ready a bit more, I suppose.
0: Listener here tells me, Andrea, that they tried to get an appointment for a wax earlier this week, but they were all booked out locally.
4: Not surprised. Sure, we're covered up so much and now suddenly the bikini lines need a little bit of tending to.
0: What's the most adventure? Like, are we adventurous when it comes to fancy nails and bayab and all that goes with that?
4: It's actually interesting because there's this narrative coming across on social media that bare nails are a status symbol, and I push back on that because
0: bare nails
4: apparently are a status symbol, and I think this narrative is assigning wealth and success by things you can do with your hair or your nails, which is obviously you're just cosplaying, and it's a trend, and it's kind of pushing some people. We've definitely found some of our clients coming in going, do you know what, I've always gotten these mad colours, but I'm just going to get a plain nail, and they're not bare, people are still getting the manicure and they're getting their biabs and they're getting a more natural nude look. And then you have people who are the other spectrum who don't follow trends, who know what they like and are like, do you know what, I love a neon colour, so why would I listen to this crap on social media? So we are probably renowned for our nail art and our colour and our love of tacky. And I use tacky in a lovable way, it's not a derogatory way. But we do have a lot of colour pops, I would say, in our salon. And people they go and have the crack. Like, life is too short and it's very serious out there. You can add a bit of fun, why wouldn't you?
0: Andrea, you'd be so disappointed with me. My own nails are actually naked today. I have the polish off.
4: There's a time and a place for everything, and I have naked nails. Well, not naked, but I have them. Sometimes you just need to take a break, and that's grand. But bring the fun back in.
0: Absolutely.
4: I think.
0: The other thing they're telling us, naturally, I mean, the ice cream sales didn't cool either. They're on a high. The place that you spent the most amount of money abroad, Spain, was the top destination for Irish tourists, followed by the UK, France, and then Portugal. But Glenn Doherty, who's from the Derry Guided Tours, is with us here on the line. Are you busy at the moment, Glenn, with the weather?
5: Oh, we are. We were busy enough with the weather. You always see a real uptick in it, you know, when the sun eventually breaks through the clouds and the rain, you know. It's a lot more pleasurable, obviously, to have a walk around the city and listen to the history without getting rained on.
0: Is it visitors from overseas or holidaymakers on a staycation?
5: It's a mixture. One thing that I've noticed and a few people have noticed, we're getting a lot more Europeans. I know we're European, but I mean from Europe, from the continent itself.
0: Like on a city break or something?
5: Slightly less Americans than the US. Maybe after the World Cup, I don't know what it would be, but they're slightly less this year. But we are seeing an uptick in more sort of Spanish, Dutch, German, Italians, and that as well, you know.
0: All over to spend time a weekend in Derry.
5: They're all. You see, in the last few weeks or months, you just see a trend. You see a slight difference, and you notice the accents, obviously. So you're hearing less American and more sort of European, which is fantastic. Mm. Yeah, a lot of them are coming here to get the cool off. Believe it or not, but
0: is it? I believe it's not as warm in the west and northwest of the country today.
5: We're right at the coast. I'm just looking at my watch, it's 20-something, but it's still, it's 21. But we're right at the coast, so it always is a wee bit slightly cooler here.
0: You get the breeze.
5: But if you're walking around, doing my job, walking around in the sunshine, which is absolutely fantastic, but if you have a nice sort of wee breeze there, just cooling your clients as you walk around, you know, it's always good.
0: Listeners, we took the week off and have been doing lovely little day trips with the children all over the country. So nice to be planning things when you know that the weather is going to be good. This texter is wondering, I wonder did many people call in sick this week? I'm sure they did. Listeners, again, tells us today that they paid €3.60 for an ice cream in a local shop last night. Surely they can't be that expensive. It wasn't even a fancy ice cream either. Keep your messages coming into us. Tell us, are you spending more money during the good weather? 087-1400-106 is the WhatsApp number. And if anybody can help this poor texter who says that they can't find a fan for love nor money, their bedroom is currently like a sauna. The email is lunchtimelive@newstalk.com. Still to come.
6: Spiders. You hate them, right? Of course you do. Unless you're one of those insufferable, crunchy types who says things like, spiders help reduce the number of flies in your house.
0: Have you noticed swarms of flies, flying ants even, in your home over the past couple of days? We're going to hear actually how you can possibly try and get rid of them after one.
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0: So in 2.5 hours' time, we are going to seriously change somebody's weekend. 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It is €310,000. Up next, though, the Kildare Town honouring its connections to one of the world's most famous rockers.
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5: Breakfast Briefing presenter Shane Beattie is with me in studio to tell us about all the stories from around the country this week that you just might have missed while you were out enjoying the good weather.
6: Yes, too busy out in the sunshine to be reading the news.
5: Oh, sure, it's amazing, isn't it?
6: It's fab. I absolutely love the weekend for
5: I'm going home to Donegal.
6: Oh, nice.
5: Yeah, I'm going home to Donegal.
6: Is the sun shining in Donegal?
5: It is. It's not shining as bright or as loudly as it is in Dublin, I believe. I can fill you in fully on Monday, but I think it is due to get better.
6: Okay.
5: Oh, better. It better now, because I am all set for a big weekend of sun.
6: I just remember at the start of the week they were saying it was going to take a bit of time for places like Donegal to get the
5: sunshine.
6: Yeah,
5: they were. And they didn't get the sunshine we got either all week, but that's a story for another day. south of the country.
6: Yes, we're going to Cork for our first story, and Cork PO has this mad story. I'd never heard of these leprechauns before this week. First of all, what are your thoughts on buskers?
5: Oh, I love buskers.
6: Oh, do you?
5: Yeah.
6: Oh, I'm not a fan at all. No, I think...
5: Why? What have the buskers done to you?
6: I just think it's rude because you're imposing on my day with this loud music, and often they're not very good. Now, when they're good, I don't mind.
5: Ah, the ones in Grafton Street are brilliant.
6: Yeah, they are. But then they bring in their amps and things like that.
5: Ah, yeah, well, no, sorry. I mean, like, I don't mind buskers. It depends on where they set up, though.
6: Yeah.
5: That's a different story.
6: And if they bring in their own sound system. Mm. Well, anyway, we're talking about buskers in Cork. Some people think they're a bit of crack. A lot of people around Patrick Street, though, maybe aren't such big fans of buskers. Cork PO describes them as the ear-splitting noise from their speakers, which does annoy a lot of people. But Patrick Street in Cork has funky leprechauns, right? And they're a big attraction in Cork. But now the City Council has removed the bus shelter where they've performed for years.
5: Yeah.
6: So we had the two leprechauns in a bus shelter performing, busking every day, but now the bus shelter is gone. And it's understood that city officials have asked Gardaí to look into enforcing the bylaws on busking in Cork city centre, particularly around things like volume and the ones that limit performers to only 2 hours a day in the same spot. So you do your two-hour set and you move on. Mm-hmm. But the funky leprechauns, Jerry Barry and his nephew Damien Barry, say they are going to stand their ground, and they claim they are actually liked by locals and tourists alike.
5: Well, let us know.
6: Jared claims he was performing on Patrick Street long before there was any talk of any bylaws, and he has been told by his fans that they don't want to see him gone. In fairness to him, he says he's been doing this for 40 years.
5: Wow.
6: So Cork BO says they understand Cork City Council has been fielding a deluge of complaints about the noise caused by the funky leprechauns. Now, they play pop hits, so they play songs like Michael Jackson, for example, and also while they're performing the pop hits, they bang giant wooden spoons together.
5: Now I can see how that would wreck your head. Like, it's fine me saying they're great when you're only walking past for a split second.
6: But they have, in fairness, been a fixture on Patrick Street for years. Now, they have been falling foul of the busking laws since 2024, and they were in court in the past as well. Now, other people, not fans, as I say, one Leasider who works close to Brian Thomas says, "We absolutely dread seeing the leprechauns set up. It's hours of terrible music, banging and shouting at ear-splitting volume." But then the leprechauns say that they have a load of fans. Either way, the bus shelter they perform in is now gone. Remains to be seen what happens to their act.
5: Yay or nay to buskers? 087 1400 106 is the WhatsApp number.

0: Nancy is, of course, Memory from what musical?
1: Go on.
0: Cats.
1: Is it?
0: Yeah. Now, that's the Elaine Page version.
1: Yeah.
0: We also have Barbara.
1: It's Cats.
0: I said, maybe not. No, it is Cats. Because I saw Elaine Page dressed up as a cat. And also we have Barbara Streisand, who does the great version of it too. But we're talking memories from Leash. And I love this idea. A memory room for family photographs, letters and other treasured heirlooms has been proposed for Leash. And the proposal has been submitted to Leash Council's Heritage Office. So the idea is that you'd have a dedicated space in a public building where older people can give away their personal pictures, letters, diaries, medals, other memorabilia that they fear may be discarded or lost after they die, particularly older people who don't have family, right? They could have a box at home with lovely memorabilia in it, and they're kind of wondering, what do you do with it? So in Leash, the idea is that you could deposit these personal items into this memory room in Leash. The idea has been put forward by Abbey Leakes and District Historical Society, and they say they've already got a huge response from county councillors. Noel Burke is the chairperson, and he says that Leash could become the first county in Ireland to create a memory room, and councillors responding positively within an hour of him suggesting the idea.
1: It's a great idea.
0: It is. It's kind of like a little mini museum for the county, and the proposed memory room would be housed within an existing public building in, we'll say, Abbey Leakes or Port Leash. The idea came about because Noel heard of a story of an 81-year-old woman called Joan Dunn, whose uncle was only 18 when he died in France during World War One. And Joan has a treasured collection of framed photographs and childhood keepsakes, but she's the last in her family, and she's worried what was going to happen to the unique collection in future generations. And apparently there are many other older residents in Leash, especially those born without or who have no children, who are the final generation, so they put them into a memory room.
1: Yeah. They should do that in more counties.
0: I think so.
1: An easy enough thing to do, you'd imagine, as well. From Leash to Leitrim.

0: light.
1: That's the great Foster and Alan there talking about Leitrim, and this is another great idea. So from Laois to Leitrim, I think this is one every county should be doing. If you happen to be going to Leitrim on your holidays,
2: well, which I've done the last 2 years.
1: Well, there you go. Well, you could have used this new app that's been developed in Leitrim, which would allow you to get live updates about restaurant cancellations, accommodation availability, any events that are on, live music, local attractions. So you're on your holidays in Leitrim, your phone goes off and it tells you this restaurant has availability for tonight. There's a trad session on in this particular pub. It's a great idea.
2: Yeah.
1: The app is called Visit Leitrim and you'll be notified of where to eat, drink, stay and explore in real time, all in the one place.
2: That's such an easy thing for every county to do.
1: Isn't it?
2: They should all have it.
1: And I think I saw it only cost around 50 grand or something to develop. So for the tourism boards out there, they should all be doing this. Now, on the app, there's going to be information from more than 230 restaurants, hotels, museums, festivals, pubs, all available on the free app. And you as the business can directly upload updates and notifications yourself that'll be sent out to everyone who has the Visit Leitrim app. I should say, not just for tourists, if you're a local in Leitrim.
2: Absolutely.
1: On a Friday, wondering what'll we do for the weekend?
2: Yeah, is there anywhere to go for a quick bite eat?
1: Yeah, so it's called Visit Leitrim and you can find out things like live cancellations for restaurants. Also, they have maps of Leitrim and accessibility details as well. Visit Leitrim is called, that's what the app is called, and you'll get it wherever you get your apps.
2: What's going on in Cove this week?
1: Well, my local tidy towns are incredible in Naas. I told you this story before. When I drive through Naas at 4 a.m, the tidy towns are out cleaning. It's incredible.
2: It's unbelievable.
1: Volunteerism.
2: Great dedication.
1: And Naas should be part of this, but they're not. It's all about Cove for our next story. This is like the World Cup of Tidy Towns. And Cove has been selected to compete in the large town category of the 2027. I'm going to make a balls of this. Anton Floral Europe competition. As I say, it's the world.
2: Sounds fancy.
1: Yeah, it's the World Cup of Tidy Towns. It's one of Europe's most prestigious community and environmental competitions. It's been going since 1975. Basically, towns right across Europe compete against each other. It's often compared to the Tidy Towns competition, and they're flat out in Cove already getting ready for the competition. And judging is going to take place during the summer of 2027, and then the results will be announced at an international award ceremony later this year. So good luck to everyone in Cove, and let's bring that home for Ireland. Well, we're not at the World Cup. We could win the World Cup of Tidy Towns.
2: Finally.

0: Well, he was born in the USA, but he has real Kildare links.
1: Yeah, and loves Ireland.
0: He does. Bruce Springsteen. We're back to my native county for this one. A lot of people are aware, but a lot of people don't know, Bruce Springsteen is kind of from Rathangan.
1: Mm.
0: And now Rathangan is going to honour its connections to Bruce Springsteen.
1: With a petrol station.
0: No, not quite that.
1: Springsteen Plaza.
0: No, it's going to be Fela Springsteen. So they're going to host a big festival next month to celebrate one of the world's most famous rockers.
1: Will he go?
0: No, but he could. He went before. Rathangan is going to celebrate its ancestral links to Bruce Springsteen. Already last week, we had a Kildare delegation go over to New Jersey to sign a twinning with the town of Freehold, which is the home of Bruce Springsteen. Now, just a reminder, his great-great-grandmother on his father's side, Anne Garrity, settled in Freehold after emigrating from Rathangan back in 1852. And he did visit May 2023. Bruce Springsteen paid a private visit to Kildare, and he met with the local historian there in Kildare County Council to look at his ancestral home. I think he went into the pub in Rathangan as well, from memory. So to celebrate all of this, Rathangan is going to host a special Fela Springsteen. It's on August 22nd. There's going to be some tribute bands for his E Street Band, and there'll be stories, art and heritage as well. And Bruce Springsteen, you're dead right, he loves Ireland. He's described Ireland as his home from home. He played his first concert in 1985 at Slane Castle. And since then, he has done 35 concerts here.
1: He seems to be here every year.
0: I know.
1: Actually, this must be the first year.
0: He's like your man Nile Rodgers. He's always here.
1: I know. In recent years, though, that he isn't.
0: Yeah, absolutely. Yeah. So he's done 35 concerts, and he's played in Dublin, Belfast, Slane, Kilkenny, Limerick and Cork over the years.
1: And I've never seen him.
0: No, me neither. quite a long, boring concert,
1: oh,
0: I imagine.
1: Stop.
0: 3 hours.
1: I would go. What are you up to for the weekend?
0: I'm going to enjoy the sunshine today. Yeah. I'm going to a barbecue tomorrow. Now, you know I hate barbecues.
1: I just think you hate anything that kind of resembles fun at all.
0: I'm going to go to a barbecue tomorrow.
1: Are you going to meet people?
0: Yeah.
1: Other people?
0: Yeah, human beings. I'm going to watch people eat, but I won't be eating the barbecue.
1: Why?
0: I just don't like barbecue food, but I will have a drink at the barbecue, and that's the main thing.
1: So, sorry, you're not going to eat anything? You have to eat something. That's so rude. You can't do that. You have to eat.
0: I like
1: anything.
0: The crisps, maybe, in the bowl.
1: Shane, you have to eat something.
0: I don't like the charred barbecue taste.
1: But maybe they'll just have a gas one like me.
0: Maybe.
1: So that's just an outdoor oven, like.
0: Yeah, maybe. Maybe if there was an outdoor oven pizza thing set up, I might try that. I'm not expecting...
1: Well, whoever's barbecue you're going to...
0: A lot of pressure.
1: If you're tuned in today, you better make his lordship here his own pizza.
0: No, just put crisps in a bowl, jellies in a bowl, I'll be happy. And get me a nice icy drink.
1: Shane Beattie, Breakfast Briefing presenter, back with you 6 Monday morning. Thanks a million for joining us on Lunchtime Live.
0: Thanks a million.
1: This poor listener, spare a thought for them, who tells us that they should be cruising around the Mediterranean all this week, but because they fell and broke their arm and elbow 2 weeks ago, they had to cancel the cruise, getting their money back though by their travel insurance. So the good weather we're getting here, it is a little consolation for missing out on my cruise to the Mediterranean, says this texter. Email is lunchtimelive@newstalk.com. Now, still to come after 1 o'clock today, we've been talking to listeners all this week about housing conditions.
2: And the amount of photos I've taken, I caught 26 rats after Christmas.
1: 26?
2: 36.
1: In three days.
2: Jesus, Karen. Since before Christmas, a total amount that I've counted up was 85.
1: And you want to see the pictures that Karen sent in of these rats. We shared them. They're on her. Not that you'd necessarily want to see the pictures of the rats, but it gives you some sense with the kind of issues she's had to deal with. The video, if you want to have a look at it, it's on the News Talk Instagram account. It's on my own page as well, at Andrea Gilligan 1. We're going to be talking to Threshold after 1 o'clock today to find out what you can do if you're in that situation. Up next, though, endometriosis sufferers are going to tell us how they feel about this new IVF scheme that's been expanded to include women who suffer from infertility.
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14: 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Declare interest annually to revenue.
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1: Women experiencing infertility due to endometriosis will now be eligible for the country's publicly funded assisted human reproduction scheme. And the Health Minister, Jennifer Carl McNeill, spoke to Claire about this morning.
15: Now we'll have 13 postnatal hubs. Some of it is about spotlighting particular issues. Like, so for example, over this health action plan, we will be spotlighting endometriosis because we have so much to do on it. And we'll also be spotlighting cardiovascular disease for women. You know, it's so frustrating, Claire. The history, the research, it hasn't included women in the way that it needed to.
1: And there's some T's and C's around this. Like, you're going to have to be referred by your GP to one of the regional fertility hubs. That has to happen before your 41st birthday. You will need to be over the age of 18 to even access it in the first instance. And your partner, your male partner, where applicable, has to be under the age of 60. Serena Massey is with me on the line today because, Serena, both you and your daughter suffer with endometriosis. I presume this is a welcome move.
16: Hi, Andrea. Yes, absolutely. Like, it's progress. You know, any move forward is progress. You know, the only thing is that IVF and fertility treatment tends to happen a good bit down the line. And I had hoped the first move might have been around the diagnosis process and the rapid expert to treatment, or the rapid access to treatment. So, yeah, it's great news. Don't want to knock it at Jennifer's doing a great job in highlighting women's health. But, you know, I'd love to see, having had a 19-year-old go through it, the surgery, the diagnosis, I'd love to see it made a little less intrusive, a little easier, a little more speedy, because obviously women going through IVF are at a different stage, you know. So early diagnosis for me would have been priority, but I can't complain, and I don't think anyone can.
1: Well, the one thing I would say, and looking at, and I accept your point on that, and I'm sure if the minister was here with us, she'd point to some of the work that's been done in recent years, but it definitely feels like endometriosis is certainly, it's at kind of centre stage now. There's more of a focus on it, that it's now being included, and rightly so, in schemes like the AHR programme.
16: Yeah, absolutely. And, you know, it's the right thing to do. It's disappointing for women in their 40s who may have just missed that cutoff as well, the 41 age limit. Like, you know, I've looked into this before, and all IVF patients in Ireland at the moment, there's about 1 in 4 that actually have endo. And unfortunately, if you get treated for endo correctly, you might not need IVF. So I think it's great that it's being talked about. I think it's great that it's being highlighted. But again, are we focusing on the right areas to target? We're still looking at, you know, a 2-year waiting list for those regional hubs. And to be able to qualify for this free IVF, you do need to go through that same channel that everybody's going through at the moment, and that is frustrating, and that is causing a decline in people's quality of life trying to get to that specialist. So I would hope that that will improve also alongside this process, because you're probably going to see a whole influx of people now that want to get IVF and haven't maybe been diagnosed. They might now want to go through that same channel that everybody else is waiting on, whether they want IVF or not. So you still need the diagnosis. You still need the investment in the specialists and the expert gynecologists. And you still need those hubs to give you a 7 day a week nearly time. Where at the moment, they're probably only doing 3 to 5, you know.
1: For regular listeners to this programme, Serena, they'll know that, I mean, we've talked about endometriosis and its impact on women and families here in the show over the past 3 to 4 years nearly at this stage. But even in that time, like, we have now started to see, there's 6, I think, regional fertility hubs, isn't there, around the country?
16: There's definitely 5, possibly 6 in the making. And they're brilliant. I've experienced it now, not myself. I didn't get the same service over the last 20 years. But my daughter, as I said, I think this is a great example, because she went through an awful time from, say, 13 to 16, you know, with pain and really bad periods, and then got put on a pill, which is the right thing to do. And then obviously got referred to the Tala Hub, which is brilliant, and got treated by Dr. Aoife O'Neill. It was a 2-year waiting list, but she got treated. She got the laparoscopy, the operation. She got it removed, stage 1 endo, and they put in a Mirena coil. Now, unfortunately, she had to go through the leave and cert without having that treatment. But this year, in her first year in college, she's starting to see the benefits.
1: Okay.
16: And her life has turned around. Like, she's not awake every night with pain. She's not on, you know, painkillers 24/7. She's able to go out now without being nervous of, you know, not being near a toilet or anything. So, like, her life has turned around. And to see that process now firsthand working, it's fantastic. So I guess improving that for everybody else, you know, would be amazing for me to see. The IVF part, obviously, I didn't get to avail of for a second pregnancy, and I'm sure there are many other people who haven't had it either. But it's great to see the improvement for the next generation of women coming through. But the early diagnosis and the non-intrusive diagnosis would be amazing to see that improve.
1: Okay. Darren is with us as well, Serena. Stay on the line for a moment if you can. Darren, you have stage 4 endometriosis, and I know you've shared your story with us here previously, but how do you feel about this state-funded IVF scheme now being expanded to women who happen to deal with infertility because of endo?
8: Hi, Andrea. Thank you for having me on. Very similar to what Serena said, like, every new initiative is progress. But my worry would be we don't have the endometriosis framework fully rolled out and set up and medics fully trained yet. So it's great offering a service for someone who is navigating the infertility or the secondary infertility, but we need to get to the bottom of the diagnostic treatments for the endometriosis first before, you know, rushing forward to sending patients that direction, because I'd hate for a patient to lose out on their round because they haven't had their diagnosis, you know, fully examined by a multidisciplinary team first. And like Serena, I was diagnosed in 2005, so back then there was, you know, there was no conversations around fertility or IVF. So I suppose it's, you know, it's great to hear that there's progress, but I would fear that a lot more work needs to be done within the framework for the endometriosis first before we can start offering that service.
1: One of the other realities of this is for many people, and not to assume during your own age or Serena's, but for people who've probably experienced late endo diagnosis, maybe over the guts of 10 or 20 years, they now might well be past the cutoff point for this at 41 years of age and now not able to avail even of the IVF programme.
8: Absolutely. And that's, you know, that's a very difficult pill to swallow as well, for people to realize that, you know, they're gone past that stage. And I, you know, I was speaking to a researcher earlier and I was saying to her that, like, it's really only in the last 4 years that I'm learning about what endometriosis really is, even though I have a diagnosis since 2005. And like I experienced, now I was very lucky, I had my son at 23, but I had a miscarriage in 2007. So it was never explored or explained to me that this is, you know, was a potential cause of the endometriosis. And another thing I had mentioned to your researcher is I was single when I, you know, at times throughout my life where I was going down the endometriosis navigation. And I just feel that they definitely need to include women who don't have a partner in this, because you can't be putting a clause in saying they have to have a partner, or they have to be going out with someone for a year. There's a lot of women in lots of different circumstances, especially in the sexual violence and gender-based violence sector, do you know, where people don't have a partner or don't want a partner. And are they going to be excluded as well as the people over 41?
1: And so you think the scheme should be even expanded further to include those, Darren?
8: It definitely has to, because I just think there's so much talk now, thankfully, awareness around, you know, the gender-based violence, sexual violence. We've had so much in the media at the moment. And it's very, and I've been on a campaign for the last year, you know, around that. And it's very difficult for women coming out of survivors, coming out of domestic violence relationships. That doesn't mean that that's the end of the story for them, or they don't want families. They may not want to get into another relationship. So it's definitely a conversation that needs to be had within the department around, you know, not just excluding it to couples only, but definitely the endometriosis framework has to be, it has to be a multidisciplinary team of experts, which we don't yet have. Yes, we have progress, but we have to make sure that women are being looked at holistically, and that includes, you know, their relationship status as well.
1: Listener here tells me, as somebody with endometriosis, it took 20 years to get diagnosed, 4 years to get treatment, and I'm still waiting for this as well. I'm now in my 40s and heartbroken. Women are time sensitive, very disappointed that this fertility program is age dependent when there's women with no time left, as this listener says. It's actually, this is really urgent for a lot of women, and that urgency, I believe, isn't actually being heard as part of this announcement today. And another texter tells me, I'm just wondering if you could please ask with regards to the HSE scheme for endometriosis and fertility, when they say it's for people whose endometriosis has caused infertility, how are they measuring infertility at the moment? Because I'm getting egg freezing done, but haven't technically been diagnosed as infertile, as I'm 24 and don't want to try and have children yet. I know that normally infertility is diagnosed after a period of trying to get pregnant, but the doctor sent me for egg freezing, as based on my surgery, they're worried that I could have potential trouble in the future. So I'm wondering if there's an option for people like me. I'm not sure, Darren or Serena, if either of you guys have the answer to that. But like we can see even from the questions coming in today, there's a lot of other people who are dealing with endometriosis and are falling beyond the parameters of this scheme.
11: Yeah, I might just jump in on the criteria, actually, because Darren mentioned about being in a relationship for a year being one. It did say in brackets, if applicable. So I'm not sure, Darren, we might need to look into that if you can or can't do it if you're single. But the egg freezing came up in one of the criteria, that if you had previously frozen your embryos, that you would not be able to apply. So I'm not sure around that. It's a funny one, because so many young people now would have that information at hand and know that freezing your embryos would be the best thing and the safest thing to do. And they have started to do that. And I know myself and Darren would have come across a lot of young people who have done that with endo. So to hear now that that excludes you from this process is actually worrying.
1: We're not even fully sure, I suppose, about that, even just looking at the T's and C's of the announcement today.
11: It's all kind of, you know, penciled in at the moment, so maybe it's not set in stone.
1: Yeah, it's part of the Women's Health Action Plan for this year and for next year, announced by the Health Minister, Jennifer Carroll McNeill. The other thing, Serena, just very finally on this, that I have learned over the years of talking to you and Darren and so many other women with endometriosis in this country, often people don't even realise they have endo until they're struggling to get pregnant, and it's only when they're going through the fertility process that then they find out they have it in the first place.
16: That's the shocker. Yeah, that's the shocker, because there was a lady that we worked with in the charity that had silent endo and, you know, was a completely different case and only went through the IVF process then later on in her life. And actually commented, and other people had experienced the same thing, that when you sit there in the waiting room in Sims or wherever you go for your fertility checkup, and there's a questionnaire, there's nothing to sort of ask if you may or may not have endometriosis, and it's never identified before the treatment starts. So for a lot of people, and at the moment we're looking at 1 in 4 in Ireland, 1 in 4 patients of IVF actually have endo and don't know it. So whether it's silent or not, that's a big chunk of people that might not have needed IVF. They might have just needed to have the endo removed or some sort of treatment before they went down that path. So it's a big miss for me that people don't get that checked before they enter that IVF process.
1: For the listener that's 24 and egg freezing, this texter says, I was diagnosed with an AMH test as infertile. The news is very exciting and hopeful. I'm currently living with stage 4 endometriosis and also adenomyosis as well. The email, if you want to share your own stories, lunchtimelive@newstalk.com. Lovely to talk to you both again. Serena Massey, Darren Barrett, thanks for your time here on the programme. We're going to find out if there's anything you can do if your rental accommodation isn't up to scratch.
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26: It's 1 o'clock. Good afternoon.
0: Josef Puszka has abandoned his appeal against his murder conviction. He's currently serving a life sentence for the murder of Aisling Murphy in January 2022. Newstalk's Emily Keegan reports.
2: Josef Puszka's bid to overturn his conviction for murder was originally due to be heard in April, but was delayed after he discharged members of his legal team. Mr. Puszka appeared before the Court of Appeal this morning, where his barrister told Judge Isabel Kennedy he had abandoned his conviction appeal. Senior counsel John Berry told the court he will be pursuing an appeal of his sentence. Mr. Puszka was handed a mandatory life sentence for the murder of 23-year-old Aisling Murphy in Tullamore over 4 years ago. The court heard this application will assess if there's any merit in backdating this sentence to reflect the time he had already spent in custody on remand. The hearing will take place next week.
0: 12 people have died in a wildfire in Spain. Four of the victims are believed to be British. Officials in Andalusia say they were found in a burnt-out car. The Health Service executive says a small number of HSE records were accessed during a cyber attack on their systems. The HSE says it was alerted by an external provider of card printing services of the attack, and it activated security protocols immediately. As a result of the incident, the production of plastic cards has been paused. Certificates providing the same entitlement to healthcare while abroad are being issued instead of plastic EHIC cards. HSE ICT systems were not compromised. A status yellow high temperature warning for 12 counties in the Midlands and Southeast is in place. Carlow, Kildare, Kilkenny, Laois, Longford, Meath, Offaly, Westmeath, Wexford, Cork, Limerick, Tipperary and Waterford are all affected. The warning's in place until 7 a.m. on Sunday with highs of up to 29 degrees. People are being advised to exercise caution around lakes, rivers and beaches. And these people in Dublin are enjoying the sunshine.
4: Love it, absolutely love it. We're just back from the Netherlands and the weather was nice over there, but it's even nicer here.
5: I brought the fine weather with me from Spain. I can't get over since I've been back how warm it is.
6: And it's nice and cool here because it's a lot hotter in Austria. It gets up to 38.
7: The night wouldn't go below 24.
26: People have their ice cream cones, they've got their coffees. Everybody's smiling at each other, saying hello.
27: Just a lot more friendly conversation, a lot more smiles on the street.
28: I think it's beautiful, but I'm melting.
0: Meanwhile, Dublin Fire Brigade is reminding people to remove any mirrors, glasses, vases and crystals from window ledges or anywhere that they could be exposed to direct sunlight. That's it for now. More at 2.
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31: Good afternoon, I'm Robbie Dowling. The Irish provinces have discovered their fixtures for next season's Investec Champions Cup. Leinster begin their campaign away to Clermont, Munster will host Racing 92 and Connacht's maiden tie pits them against Saracens. Meanwhile, Ulster's first Challenge Cup match of the year will take place in Italy, where Zebre await. Both competitions get underway on the weekend of October 16 to 18. Rory McIlroy is 5 under par heading into his second round at the Scottish Open. The Masters champion tees off at 1:45. Shane Lowry begins 15 minutes earlier from one over, while Padraig Harrington has just started his round following yesterday's 74 that left him on four over. Tom McKibben will enter the weekend on 2 under par after he finished one over for the day. Jordan Smith leads on 9 under. The World Cup quarterfinals continue tonight as Spain and Belgium face off at 8 o'clock in Los Angeles. Oriel Park is the venue for this evening's Louth derby between Dundalk and Drogheda United in the SSE Electricity Premier Division. Kickoff is at 7:45. At 8 o'clock, Waterford hosts St. Pat's. And Wimbledon men's singles semi-finals begin at 1:30 this afternoon. Great Britain's Arthur Ferry takes on French Open champion Alexander Zverev. Novak Djokovic's encounter with defending champion Jannik Sinner follows that match on Centre Court. 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
0: Very hot with sunny spells and top temperatures 21 to 29 degrees in light breezes. Warmest in the south, cooler in the west. And now you're up to date on News Talk.
1: 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It's 1800 453 106. That's the number if you want to get us between now and 2. 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You'll know we've been talking about the state of some of the social houses available to tenants across the country on the programme all this week.
3: My son's one around me. Oh, mommy, I can't wait until we get a new house. And I'm like, oh, one day, son. And any time we're sitting down and colouring pictures, he's drawing a house and saying, mommy, that's my room. And that's fucking sad. I'm sorry I'm crying, but that's sad. Like, and we're stuck where we are. And it's just absolutely horrendous. Like, and no one's... So we're just being left here to suffer, like...
8: But it's hard. And even, like, he broke his leg in the garden when he was trying to... to do the gardening work there a few years back, and he fell and broke his leg trying to do it. He fell another time, blacked out, and was end up concussed in hospital because he hit his head off the path. But he's never let his condition stop him. But unfortunately now they're with his conditions are winning, and all we're looking for is help.
9: It's in my two bedrooms, it's in my kitchen, and it's in my toilet. It's grey mould, like, on my walls. You're bleaching it, you're painting your walls nearly every 3 to 6 months in it. It's slums we're living in, that's what we're living in, slums. Makes you feel angry, like, you're born and reared here, and, like, they're making you live like this then, do you know what I mean? My young fella doesn't live with me anymore because he's breeding over the mould in the bedroom. They're doing the row, they're doing the tarmac out there. What about the mould? Never mind the tarmac. The mould in people's houses they want to be doing. Not the tarmac.
10: They're able to eat right through and into the house. And the amount of photos I've taken, I caught 36 rats after Christmas.
1: 26?
10: 36.
1: 36? In three days?
10: Jesus, can't. Since before Christmas, a total amount that I've counted up was 85.
1: Oh, God, stop it.
10: Yeah, and I thought they were mice, by the way. They weren't, because the size of the feet, no hair in the tails, you know the rats are not mice.
1: So that's just some of the listeners who got in touch on Monday and Tuesday and Wednesday and Thursday, and you're still getting in touch today to tell us about the conditions you're living in houses that you're renting from local authorities across the country. That's Jasmine, Linda, Amy, Carly and Karen, and you can listen back to all of those stories. Those podcasts are on the Go Loud app and you can subscribe there to Lunchtime Live. But John Mark McCafferty, who's the CEO of Threshold, is with me here on the programme today. John Mark, what's your reaction to those women, first of all?
11: Good afternoon, Andrea. Look, appalled that there are clearly real challenges there in certain parts of local authority housing. And I guess what many people don't know is that the tenancies there are not covered by, you know, in some ways stronger legislation within the private rented sector, which is where Threshold is. And that, you know, where there are problems with damp and mould in local authority dwellings, the body that's responsible for inspecting those properties is also the landlord. It's the local authorities. And that is part of the challenge here. And there's probably a need for separating out the local authority's landlord function with an inspection function that probably should be to be completely independent of the local authorities, because there is a conflict of interest there.
1: So just to be clear, the landlord in all of these cases, and they're just listeners, you know, from Dublin City Centre, they're in Dublin 8, they're in Louth, they're in Meath, you know, they're in other parts of the country as well. The landlords there are those county councils.
11: Well, if you're telling me that they are those county councils, then they're also responsible for the upkeep and also for the inspection.
1: Well, sorry, no, I'm asking the question, like, if I'm on the social waiting, social housing list, for sake of argument, in Dublin City, and I'm renting a house, social house from Dublin City Council, are they the landlord?
11: If you're a tenant of Dublin City Council, they're the landlord. Absolutely. So I guess the challenge there is that they are the provider of the social housing, but they're also the body that's supposed to kind of police and enforce
12: physical standards, and indeed it's the local authorities that either carry out or commission inspections for rental properties more generally, whether that's in the private rental sector or indeed among the approved housing bodies, which are the, if you like, the voluntary housing associations.
1: So does this mean that the likes of your local authority, they'll have a maintenance programme? So if I ring up and report any of the different issues that have arisen on this programme this week, John, whether it's, you know, mould or issues with regards to drafts and windows, are those works that I, as the tenant, have to pay to get carried out and replaced? Or do the local authority tasked with doing that?
12: Well, the local authority have a set of duties and responsibilities. And the local authorities are the people for the local authority tenants to contact. Now, obviously, there are certain things in which in a home where people will maintain themselves because within the insides of their home. But ultimately, if they are local authority tenants, then the local authority is the landlord. The local authority has ultimate responsibility for the upkeep and maintenance, renovation of those dwellings.
1: Do you have an issue with that?
12: Well, I mean, our specialism is really in the private rented sector and less so in social housing and certainly less so in local authority housing. So I guess for us, as I mentioned there, and this came up in the discussions around the Housing Commission and the drafting of the report, that, you know, if you like, with regard to standards, local authorities are both, you know, poacher and gamekeeper in the sense that they are tasked with overseeing standards and inspecting for standards, but they themselves are a social housing provider. So there should be a dividing line between those who provide social housing and those who inspect and make judgments on that housing and the kind of actions that are required in order to bring lower performing housing up to standard. So I think that's absolutely key. And indeed, you know, if you're in the private rented sector and you're a landlord, then your houses, your apartments are subject to inspection either by a local authority or by a body delegated by the local authority. And yet the local authority itself is a provider of housing through their social housing programme.
1: So do we have, just to be clear, John Mark, and I appreciate that you're in the business through threshold of supporting the country's private renters, or those renting, I suppose, from private landlords. But how strict are the social housing standards and guidelines when you compare them to those in the private sector?
12: It's hard for me to say, to be honest, but I guess that the fundamental question here is if there's a conflict of interest, because local authorities are the provider of social housing in terms of council housing, but they're also the bodies that provide the inspection. So you have a kind of things working against each other there. And I think, like everything, you'll have a variety of performance across different local authorities in relation to, you know, how quickly or the regime of inspection, how quickly they do the inspections and come up with findings, how quickly they respond to those inspections, how quickly they deal with things like voids or empty units within the council housing sector. It can vary from local authority to local authority, because we've 32 different local housing bodies at local government level, and so there'll be a variety of performance across the board.
1: I should say as well, John Mark, just from some of the local authorities that we've been talking about this week, and to be fair to them and the statements that they've sent to us with regards to the issues raised by listeners, I mean, they do talk about the fact that, you know, maintenance and upgrade works aren't undertaken on properties where there's rent arrears outstanding, that tenants, you know, they do have a responsibility for looking after and funding as well their own pest control services or problems that arise within houses. But is there anything anybody in social housing can do if they're not satisfied with the level of maintenance works that's being carried out?
11: Well, I suppose they can always go to their local councillors. That is an option. I know of people who have gone to certain free legal advice centres, Mercy Law, Community Law and Mediation. They tend to focus on issues related to local authority or council housing. So that might be a way for local authority tenants to pursue certain issues where they feel they're not being resolved. But I guess, you know, local councillors have a stake in the local communities, and that is one way in which the tenants can make representation.
1: Like, you know better than anybody, if there's landlords, and many of them who shared stories with us here on the programme over the last couple of years, John Mark, if there was landlords out there who didn't have properties in decent, tip-top condition, the RTB and others would be down in them like a ton of bricks.
11: Yeah, and I guess that this is a contradiction in housing policy, that we have, you know, obviously protections for tenants who are in the private rented sector, private landlords, mostly small, or the approved housing body sector, housing associations. But when it comes to having a kind of recourse to, say, a dispute mechanism, that doesn't exist in council housing, local authority housing. So there are different rules, there are different regimes, and that's a real challenge there. And, you know, for example, at our work, we provide tailored advice for people who are in private rented housing, who are licensees, maybe in a rent-a-room situation. We'll provide mediation services between tenant and landlords. We'll assist with disputes that go to the RTB. But you have to be a tenant of either a private landlord or an approved housing body in order to access those services. Or indeed be a licensee for us to kind of advise. I guess it's a different kind of legislative space for the likes of council tenants, local authority tenants. And while, you know, there are added advantages of being a local authority tenant, if you're in a house, you still have the tenant purchase option, right, which you wouldn't have in the approved housing body sector. But you do have this curious situation with standards, repairs, mould, damp, those kind of things. And we saw the situation in Bond Flats recently. You appear not to have the same kind of recourse you may have if you were in a private rented sector dwelling, or indeed approved housing body tenancy. So there is a need for, you know, a kind of a separate standards inspection body or regime outside of the local authorities.
1: Just finally, John Mark, with regards to your own area, your own remit in the private rental sector, the new rental legislation that applies to those entering into tenancies from the 1st of March of this year, how is that faring out?
11: Well, it's been a mixed bag. I think some existing landlords have misinterpreted some of the legislation, and that's why we saw a peak in some of the tenancies ending. I think also it's mixed fortunes in terms of the legislation itself, because it does provide, it and should provide, stronger security of tenure for people with a 6-year tenancy, which in which it's very difficult to end. But at the same time, part of that legislation also included the mechanism to reset rents at the end of those 6 years, or when a tenant ends the tenancy, leaves the property, that rent can now go up to market rates. So over time, we will see, I believe, substantial further increases in rent levels. And that will be a challenge for people trying to afford what will become, you know, I guess, market rate rents. And, you know, we forget sometimes, because the issues right now are a lot about supply and about tenancies ending, that rent levels are still very, very high and will continue to increase. And at least with the rent pressure zone legislation, there's a moderation in the rent increases. But if you can reset that rent up to market level, you know, then over time you'll see generally quite a substantial increase in rents and issues with affordability and issues with accessing private rented housing in the first place. Yeah. It's becoming the preserve of people with a bit more income now. You know, it used to be the tenure of last resort. What we're seeing now is, you know, people with at least some means, you know, some income, albeit kind of modest or moderate, they're the ones able to access the private rented housing. And people who are trying to start out are staying with parents, staying with grandparents, and there's this kind of, I guess, a pausing in people's development and their ability to kind of form households and go on with their life, and that's a real issue.
1: This texter makes the suggestion, if the landlords were licensed like taxi owners, an examination of their premises was required before the property could be rented. Would this not be the perfect solution to landlords, even in the social space, renting out premises that had mould and even in deplorable conditions, as we heard throughout the week as well? For the moment, we leave it there. John Mark McCafferty, CEO of Threshold. John Mark, thanks a million for joining us here on Lunchtime Live this afternoon. As I said, you can listen back to all of the callers, Jasmine, Linda, Amy, Carly, Karen. They're just a flavour of some of the stories we shared earlier this week. 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Still to come on the show at 1:40. Have you been to...
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1: Travel content creator Tony Smith is here at 1:40 to tell us about the hidden gems of County Clare.
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2: the Off the Ball All-Ireland Special is coming to Croke Park. 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Join Eoghan Sheahan, Tommy Rooney, plus some very special Gaelic football guests on Thursday, the 23rd of July, before the men's

0: The warm weather, hot conditions, and I am so reluctant to moan about it, but with all of that comes flies and swarms of flying ants, apparently. And Trevor Hayden from Complete Pest Control is with me here in studio today. Trevor, good afternoon. How are things?
1: How are you?
0: So, do we get more flies and ants during the warm weather?
1: Of course, yeah. So, what's happening is that the weather is just absolutely perfect for them. But what we're noticing is it's happening earlier and earlier each year. So, we actually did our first ant treatment this year in February, which is unheard of.
0: Really?
1: So, yeah, but obviously the hotter it gets, the more active they become. So now it's just like peak season for these guys.
0: So this is going to be another feature now of climate change. More ants and...
1: Yeah, absolutely.
0: So what's coming? Is it... Because I know we've had texts from listeners over the past couple of days, and that's why we wanted to chat to you this afternoon, telling us about, you know, increased numbers of flies like they've never experienced before. Flying ants.
1: It's called the nuptial flight. So that's them mating. So if you actually look at the flying ants, there's two different types. There's a large one, which is a female, and there's a smaller one then, which are the males. And that, what that is that's them mating. So that happens at least once a year, maybe a couple of times, but it's all depending on humidity, temperature, if there's a lot of breeze, wind, stuff like that. But yeah, it's called the nuptial flight.
0: Are there certain areas of the country more prone to them?
1: No, everywhere. We're getting calls from Donegal all the way to Cork.
0: God, I had them, Trevor, a couple of years ago when I just moved into the house. And I think it was because it was a house that had been rented but had been left vacant, right, you know, for a couple of months before I moved in. And Jesus, they were an awful nuisance.
1: They love sandy soil.
0: So that's out the back.
1: So if you have patio or, you know, out the back, that sits on a bed of sand. And that's the ideal condition for
0: them. God, I came down one morning, there must have been 60 of them in the kitchen. Mm. And when I rang one of the pest control companies, they told me that these things then could take flight, and I nearly didn't believe them. So I ended up having a subscription to get, you know, ant pest dealers out to try and putting on kind of Ghostbuster style suits and dealing with these things. But it got rid of them.
1: It will. It depends on how long the nest is there. Like a fresh nest can be a few hundred ants.
0: Stop.
1: But a nest that's there years, you're talking tens of thousands of ants. There's huge numbers.
0: And is it those ants that are on your floor crawling around that are taking flight, or is this a different breed of them?
1: Exact same ants. Same.
0: So they grow wings over time?
1: Yeah. So the male and females will have wings.
0: Yeah.
1: Welcome to my world.
0: I know. But once you have them, it's a problem. Like, you don't have one of them, you have thousands of them.
1: Yeah, especially if they've gone untreated for a number of years. It's a matter of control rather than elimination, because the numbers are so massive. The nest has spread so far. To try and actually treat it is very, very difficult.
0: Well, I don't know what stuff was put down to treat these things. I dread to think, but I know all I know is they never came back.
1: Yeah, like we encourage people, if they're in the garden and they're down near your shed, leave them alone. They're not doing any harm. They're doing what they're supposed to do. But it's when they cross that threshold and they end up coming into the house, that's when you have a problem.
0: I was told they don't go upstairs.
1: No, they do.
0: So they can be anywhere.
1: Their preference is they're in the hunt for food. So normally they'll come in the back door. You have your kitchen there. They'll end up in the kitchen. Can they go upstairs? Absolutely. They can go wherever they want.
0: And how are they getting in?
1: So, cracks and crevices. So if you have a door that doesn't seal correctly, or you have a gap in your window, or if you have a pipe coming out through a wall and it's not sealed around the actual pipe, that's how they're getting in.
0: So you need to go out and start checking all of the...
1: But it's the smallest of holes, enough to get paper.
0: So these things are minute looking.
1: Yeah, they're tiny.
0: Yeah. So what's the whole... Like, is there any point in trying home remedies?
1: Yeah, so vinegar can work. So if you do a water vinegar spray and spray it along the door, the smell of it they don't actually like, it'll keep them at bay for a little bit. It's not going to solve your problem, but it'll act as a barrier.
0: So sorry, you mean your vinegar, like your fish and chips?
1: Yeah, absolutely.
0: And what sort of a mix are you putting that in water with?
1: 50-50. It's absolutely fine.
0: Vinegar and water. Pure vinegar out the back.
1: Yeah, no.
0: Kill them completely.
1: A little bit extreme, but no, a 50-50 mix, and it's going to help act as a barrier there. So,
0: but all that's going to do is keep them away from the door.
1: Yeah, it's not going to solve your problem.
0: And is there a home remedy to solve them?
1: Yeah, what long term, if you can go to any of B&Q's of the world, Woody's, places like this.
0: Hardware
1: stores. If you go to any of these type places, they sell ant bait stations. So basically, it's a small disc with ant poison in it. It's not going to immediately solve the problem, but what you're doing is you're attacking the nest from the inside out. They take a little bit of this, they bring it back, they share it out amongst each other, and you're basically attacking the nest from the inside out.
0: Yeah, so that's just kind of like a sort of a rodent type
1: for ants
0: system that you're leaving out for them. Yeah, in the hope that will eventually over time.
1: But you're not spraying chemical around. It's a much cleaner way of actually doing it.
0: Yeah, and if that's not working, you need the hard stuff.
1: You get the guys like us in.
0: Yeah. But you're saying they're fine outside. Like if they're outside and they have some kind of a barrier like the vinegar at the door, that'll stop them coming in.
1: Yeah, that can, if that

0: works. It just depends on the number of them. But if they're further enough down the garden, absolutely, we encourage people just to leave them alone, live and let live. Mm. But
1: well, we've listeners here wondering about, is it baking powder or baking soda? Somebody suggested sprinkling that it suffocates them.
0: I've heard that. I haven't seen it. It's one of those ones you see on the internet. So
1: yeah, it's a TikTok. It's all over TikTok. Right, well, from the flying ants to the flies, why is there an increased number of flies in
0: just
1: kitchens?
0: Temperature again. So everybody has their bins, their little wheelie bins out the back. They're now heating up, and if they've had any organic matter in it, the flies are getting in and they're just multiplying. The conditions, again, the temperature is just, other summers we've had wet and kind of cold. It's so warm, so, and it's kind of still humid. It's not too dry. It's absolutely perfect conditions for these guys.
1: I saw a video on social media the other day of somebody sprinkling just, you know, like raw the sacks of salt into their big communal bins, that apparently that helps to kill the flies. I don't know.
0: You
1: wouldn't chance that.
0: No.
1: But instead of having those long hanging things off like a light or the roof in your kitchen to try and catch the flies, what do you recommend as a home remedy?
0: So everybody has their windows open at the moment, so there's nothing you can do from stopping these guys flying in. What you need to do is make sure that they've nothing to feed on once they do get in. So making sure there's no crumbs, no food sources. I wouldn't be leaving anything out on my counters, because you don't want contamination of food by these flies. Plus, you're not giving them anything to feed itself. Can you, in reality, stop them coming in? No. I don't think I've closed my bedroom window in about 2 months, the way the weather is.
1: Yeah.
0: So, you know, you're not going to stop these guys getting in.
1: 1800 453 106 is the number. Jimmy is with us on the line. Jimmy, good afternoon.
2: How you doing?
1: I believe you've had to deal with flying ants, have you?
2: Yeah, in the last couple of days. But listening to Trevor there and saying there could be 10,000 ants living under my patio, I was beginning to get a bit worried.
1: I know. They're disgusting looking things, aren't they?
2: Yeah, because it is a bit freaky. You know, we've always had ants out the back, and pretty much we've let them be until they try invading the house. But it was two evenings ago when I happened to go out the back to do something, and there was masses of little black ants with huge big wings, which I wasn't expecting.
1: Yeah, the wings are huge on them.
2: Yeah, and they're not even doing anything with the wings. It's like they've woken up, they have wings, and they're trying to figure out what to do with them. So they're just like standing around waiting for the race to start.
1: Yeah. So it sounds like you've a kind of an infestation nearly, have you?
2: No, you see, we've always had ants, and they come out, like you were saying, in the hot weather. They'll come up through the cracks in the patio, and generally they'll just be wandering around looking for food. If they come into the house, then it gets serious, but generally they're happy enough outside. But then every so often, happened to be this week, this year, it was a similar evening last year, a bunch of them appear with wings, and they're just scattered all over the patio, going up the side of the furniture, just waiting to take off.
1: What did you do? Did you do anything?
2: I just got a can of insect spray and went for it.
1: Yeah, and did it work?
2: It did, yeah, because there's a load of tiny ant corpses out in the back patio now. I think I might leave them there as a deterrent to any future ant infestation.
1: For any of their cousins looking at them, that they know their fate if they come back. Trevor, have you any advice for Jimmy?
0: Yeah, so we are getting reports of winged ants.
1: What
0: hasn't happened yet is they haven't taken flight. So people are seeing them walking around. The conditions are not just quite right yet.
1: So sorry, it's going to get worse.
0: Yeah. We're in the next 2 weeks, it's going to get worse. So
1: may hang on to that phrase, Jimmy.
2: I better top it up.
0: Yeah, so what you're doing there by spraying, you're getting the guys that are out and about, but you're not actually addressing the source of the issue, which is the actual nest. That's why I was saying to use the bait, because they're going to drag that back into the actual nest itself.
1: Yeah. So you need to get one of those bait trays, Jimmy, for the ants.
2: Yeah, the only issue I'd have with the bait trays is that we have dogs, and the last time we used bait trays, you have to kind of wedge them under a plant pot or something so as the dogs won't get them.
1: Oh, fair
2: because
1: enough.
2: We have a dog, lovely dog. Not very smart. First thing they'd eat, you know.
1: First thing you go for. Look, I feel your pain, Jimmy. They're an awful pest. A listener here is wondering about baking soda for ants. Apparently, if you mix it with fine icing sugar, the sugar will attract them and the soda will kill them. It worked for us, says this listener.
0: I must give it a go.
1: Yeah, icing sugar. It's putting you out of business now, the fine icing sugar. Please ask Trevor this afternoon about fruit flies, how to get rid of them.
0: So fruit flies exist because of, they're normally found around decaying fruit, but they can exist due to moisture. So if you have a small spillage under the sink or stagnant water, That's where these guys are going to lay their eggs and breed. So you need to remove sources of moisture. Decaying fruit is a source of moisture. So it's all about keeping it dry, dry, dry.
1: Please ask Trevor about how to get rid of tiny centimetres, long centipedes around the house as well. Sometimes in the house of standard concrete construction after a bad water leak a couple of years ago. They seem to come up from the foundation. They're also visible on the exterior walls as well. They were never there prior to the leak of the flood though.
0: We get a lot of this when people have flower pots just out the back. These guys don't like being exposed, so they'll live in shrubbery near the house, or they'll live under flower pots or basically under any item in the actual garden. I'd recommend moving stuff away from the walls, so therefore you're not dragging them in close to the house.
1: Yeah, good idea. I've noticed spiders coming out of the crack in a wooden door frame in the bathroom. I'm terrified to see what could be behind it. Should I just leave them to it? Terrified there might be a nest or something like that.
0: Yeah, we don't have any really dangerous spiders. I would encourage spiders in the house, to be honest.
1: Why?
0: They help keep flies down. They're not a bad insect to have in the house.
1: Spiders, yeah, but it's knowing what's what. Not one of these false widow things or black widows, whatever you call
0: them. We do come across false widows, but 90% of what we do is not.
1: Is not.
0: Yeah.
1: I asked you about this. Listeners wondering about how to get rid of silverfish.
0: Silverfish. So humidity is the key here. So we get silverfish in bathrooms.
1: What are they?
0: They're small little insects, and they kind of have a fanned tail, two tails at the back, and they move in a kind of almost like in a snake type motion. But you find them in kitchens and bathrooms of high humidity. So a lot of the times when we go and we're treating someone's bathroom, it's because the extractor fan is not working correctly. It's not extracting the humidity from the room, and you've created this environment that's just absolutely perfect for them. So if you have silverfish, it's only because the environment is
1: too humid.
0: Exactly. Yeah.
1: So would a dehumidifier or something like that work?
0: Dehumidifier, make sure that you have proper ventilation in the room.
1: I've slugs appearing in the kitchen at night, Trevor. Where are they coming from? What can I do? Asks this texter.
0: That's all about entry points. So there's a gap there somewhere. Either a vent is broken or there's a gap around a pipe and they're ending up. More often than not, you'll find them and they're dead. They don't want to be inside. The environment doesn't lend itself to them being there. So again, just small gaps. Is there a gap at the bottom of the door? Put a bristle strip on it. Or if there's a gap around a pipe, make sure all those things are sealed up.
1: Tiny red spiders coming from concrete cappings. What are they?
0: Yeah, we used to squash them as a kid when we were younger.
1: Yeah.
0: So they're little mites. They're totally harmless. They're not doing anything, but they look dramatic when you... And you will find them where the cappings, that there's a ledge where the wall is. You'll find them all running
1: along
0: the
1: capping.
0: That's where
1: they are. Yeah. A listener wondering, can I hoover up the ants?
0: If you want a load of ants in your hoover, yeah.
1: Yeah, sure, they'll start breathing in there then. Yeah, so definitely not. Don't do that.
0: No,
1: and and then loads of these texters getting in touch too, Trevor, to tell us that we need insects. Don't kill them. Leave them alone.
0: Yeah, that's why I was saying if they're down the end of the garden, leave them be.
1: Yeah, it's just as long as they're not in your kitchen counter, isn't it? Yeah. Jimmy, thanks a million. Trevor Hayden, thanks so much for joining us today. Trevor, of course, from Complete Pest Control, 087 1400 106 is the WhatsApp number. Earlier in the show today, we were talking about the good weather conditions and why the warm sunshine makes you spend more money.
3: I don't know, if there was a smileometer in the country, it's dialed up when the sun is out. I think when people are in that zone and in that mode, they're more inclined to look after their places, their homes, their flats, their windows, their businesses. They're more inclined to see these things. They go, you know what, that's fine to do with an upgrade. That gate would look great with a new lick of paint. I've the friends coming over at the weekend, might do it on Friday. So there's a lot of that we're noticing, with just the general happiness of everybody coming in and the feel and vibe of the city.
4: Oh, we are taking our clothes and our shoes off and we are getting glam for the situation for sure. The fake tans are going on as the bikinis are going on and the waxing and all that jazz. So it makes sense that obviously... Like a lot of the time people get ready for their holiday, and because the holiday has come to us essentially, we need to be ready a bit more, I suppose.
1: Yeah, Andrea Horan from Tropical Popical and Colin Baker from Deckwell's Expert Hardware with us in the programme earlier today. Because we're spending more, we're spending up 7% according to the AIB Spend Trend Survey that's out today. Sean Moncrief is with me in studio. Do you spend more in the good weather?
5: I have noticed, I suppose... When the good weather comes out, you start doing exterior things to the house.
1: Are you handy?
5: I am handy, yeah.
1: I wouldn't have had you down as a handyman.
5: Oh, no, I'm super handy, yeah. I've done most things.
1: Really?
5: Yeah. But I've spent the last few weeks painting the outside walls of the house. Well, the wall outside the house. But the problem is there's so many birds where I live that they just, I painted white and then they go, target! And then, you know, it was kind of, the whole thing was pointless, really. Yeah. We will be talking about summer themed subjects as well today. One is budgie smugglers that... we probably won't see that much of it on Irish beaches, but we need to keep stuff at bay because Europeans are mad into it. And, you know, there might be some, you know, European thing we have to vote on that forces us all into them. Also, as a responsible health guide, we'll be giving advice on how to go day drinking without falling face down into your lunch.
1: Yeah, well, badly needed, I'd say, if this weather is going to continue. Sean McGreevy will keep you company from 2 this afternoon. If you're planning a last minute holiday or staycation to County Clare, our travel expert is here to tell you where to go.
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6: 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This

0: County Clare. We're continuing our county by county journey across the country, exploring all 32 counties that make up this beautiful, remarkable little island. So far, we've travelled to Antrim, Armagh and County Cavan, and today we are off to County Clare. Travel content creator Tony Smith, I'm sure many of you know Tony as Tony's Travels on social media, is with me in studio this afternoon. Tony, how's things?
1: Thank you so much for having me. I'm so excited to be here.
0: Good. Lovely to have you with us. We are sending listeners, if they're looking for a last minute staycation, weekend away, or they're planning a holiday in Ireland, we're sending them to Clare today. Where would you send them first of all?
1: I think there's a couple of main places. Clare as a county is incredible.
0: That's
1: like
0: fab.
1: It offers so much.
0: Yeah.
1: Like, it's a real coastal county, but there's so much to do. I think there's kind of four main places that I recommend, and you'll probably hear me kind of focus my recommendations in around these areas. It'd be Lahinch for kind of surfing and the great vibes there. Kilkee by the sea, as it's known. It's a lovely coastal town.
0: Yeah.
1: Kind of has so much to offer. It's a real summer feeling down there when you go down there. Ennis is kind of a really traditional Irish town. And then, of course, there's Doolin, which is kind of better known for its access to the Aran Islands and for accessing the Cliffs of Moher.
0: Probably the one of the most recent hen and stag destinations as well. There's a great, though, social scene in Doolin as well.
1: Absolutely, yeah. It's a small town, but it's absolutely thriving. Like, and kind of it started off maybe a bit of a really traditional old school, and it's really come into this kind of like modern kind of coastal town now, so it's great.
0: What's worth seeing? So if we're telling people there are your kind of four destinations to base yourself out of, where would you recommend they start off first of all?
1: I think we kind of have to start with the most iconic of them all. Like, and it'd be remiss of me not to say the Cliffs of Moher. Like, it's an iconic landmark. Everyone knows about it. It's very accessible and it's kind of safe, and all the family can take part in it. So I think I'll have to start there. It's absolutely incredible, and you can look at all the photos you want, but when you're standing there in person looking at the cliffs, you'll be in awe.
0: I haven't been in years, but it's an amazing place. From the Cliffs of Moher, I suppose the burn experience is probably...
1: Yeah, the burn experience is incredible. Like, I think the burn itself is known for having this karst landscape. It's like this kind of rocky, really interesting landscape you don't really see anywhere else in Ireland. And in this the burn experience, they have, like, you can explore the Alloway caves, you can have, there's a birds of prey experience, and again, that's something that's fun for all the family to do, so it's something I would definitely recommend checking out.
0: What is there to do in Kilkee?
1: Kilkee, outside of enjoying some nice food and beverages in the sun,
0: I don't ask
1: and,
0: that as if there's nothing to do, by the way.
1: I think the most iconic thing to do in Kilkee is, of course, the Kilkee Cliff Walk. It could be controversial. They're not quite as accessible as the Cliffs of Moher, but they are definitely up there in terms of beauty. They're absolutely incredible.
0: What else have you got on the agenda?
1: Yeah, I would definitely recommend heading back to West Clare. It's a part of Ireland that's really, really close to my heart. I used to play my own club GA down there, despite being there from Wexford. But I'd have to say to check out the Bridges of Ross and, of course, Loophead Lighthouse. They're two absolutely spectacular places, really, kind of geographical spectacles.
0: Yeah, you'd easily do a weekend in Clare. You could spend a week, though.
1: Oh, yeah. Like,
0: there's so much going on.
1: A weekend to just scratch the surface in Clare. Like, there's really that much to do. Like, but I definitely would say, if you're into hiking, like, checking out the highest point in Clare, Mylusa, would definitely be worthwhile. It's more so towards the Killaloe area of Clare. But it's
0: not a place I've been, Killaloe, actually.
1: An underrated spot again.
0: Really?
1: Yeah, it's very much like a borders with Tipperary, if I'm not mistaken. And it's incredible.
0: Right, accommodation. Where do you recommend we stay?
1: Yeah, I suppose there's a range of accommodations. Like, Clare as itself is quite a relaxed place by nature. And so if you're looking for something maybe a bit more relaxed for accommodation, there's hostels in the likes of Lahinch where you can, you know, go base yourself if you want to go surfing out of. But there is loads of mobile homes and camping sites throughout the likes of Milltown, Malbay, Quilty and Kilkee. Now, if you are, I suppose, on the kind of more bougie side of things.
0: You win the cash machine this afternoon, where would you stay?
1: If you win the cash machine, you're heading straight to Dromoland Castle. Yeah, it's exactly what it says on the tin. It is that kind of...
0: On my list.
1: Yeah, stereotypical, famous kind of Irish castle. If that's not kind of your buzz, definitely the Armada Hotel in Spanish Point is spectacular.
0: We stayed only maybe two or three years ago in self-catering houses in Doolin and in Lahinch before as well. Like, there's great self-catering options across Clare as well.
1: Yeah, absolutely. I think it's just kind of in keeping with Claire's attitude very relaxed, yeah. and they're kind of just like giving a range of options. They're not too kind of over the top for really kind of boutique stuff, but I think the accommodation options are really endless in Claire.
0: What about dinner, lunch, brunch? Where are we going?
1: Yeah, I suppose this is my favorite.
0: This is
1: where I thrive. Like there really is endless options. I think Dodie, it's a small cafe in La Hinch, is the best cafe for brunch and for coffee. It's absolutely incredible. For coffees and pastries, then kind of a bit more niche. Yeah, yeah. You're looking for Hugo's in La Hinch also, or Dolly's in Liscannor. They're two great cafes.
0: There's a fabulous bar in Liscannor. I stayed with friends before down there. They're big into seafood.
1: Oh,
0: you can kind of sit outside it. Don't ask me the name of it now, but some of our listeners will tell us.
1: Yeah, definitely. Yeah, I think I'm not 100% sure. I don't drink myself, but I have actually had great pub food, and it's something that I think Claire do really well.
0: Yeah.
1: And so like a Hickey's Bar in Kilkee, Dirty Nelly's in Bunratty. There's the Long Dock all the way back in Carrigaholt. And then I suppose if you're looking for kind of a more upmarket, Lenan's, which is a lobster bar in Newquay in County Clare, is not to be missed.
0: Haven't been, but I'll have to add it to my list for next time I'm down there. I ate before, I think it's at Aileen's restaurant around Spanish Armada.
1: Oh yeah,
0: the
1: hotel itself, Spanish Armada, has absolutely incredible food. I was actually down there last weekend myself.
0: Andrea, the texter has got in touch to tell me, Andrea, the pub you're talking about in Liscannor is Vaughan's.
1: Vaughan's.
0: So there you go. That's where you get the seafood if you're around Liscannor. Where else are you going to send us in terms of, you know, I suppose the most talked about places if you're looking for something to drink?
1: Yeah, like I said, I don't drink myself, but I was just down there. The Willie Clancy Festival is actually ongoing in Milltown Malbay, and I was down there last weekend myself, and Cleary's in Milltown is like it is actually based in someone's house.
0: This is a pub in someone's home.
1: So if there's washing detergent, there's washing machines, a dryer, and then you kind of look slightly left and there's a bar serving alcohol. So to see the people playing all the instruments, traditional Irish music down there this week, it really is beautiful to see.
0: Listener not happy with you, Tony. They say that I would say the cliffs of Kilkee far surpass the cliffs of Moher, and they're much more accessible, says this listener. You should try out the Diamond Rocks Cafe. They even do weddings there as well. You can have a hot tub and sauna, swim in Paula Coles, and Kilkee is the top place of Clare, says this listener.
1: I don't disagree. I was in that Diamond Rock Cafe, and it has beautiful windows giving you a panoramic view all over the Paula Coles, so that's a listener with taste.
0: If you're the kind of person who wants to become a travel blogger or influencer, where's the most Instagrammable spots and the secret locations you don't want people to know about?
1: Yeah, I think, like I said, the Cliffs of Moher are synonymous with Clare, so it would be remiss of me not to mention them again here. The most Instagrammable spot would probably be the Cliffs of Moher. There's great views, but I suppose a more lesser-known spot would be a place known as Paul Boy Lookout. And it gives you a view of the Cliffs of Moher. It's definitely not well known, and here I am on the radio giving this kind of information out for free.
0: And the locals will be raging with you now for doing that, because you'll be sending them, sending all of the travel influencers down for pictures and Instagram videos.
1: No doubt, I won't be welcome back into Clare ever again.
0: No harm. What's your summer song to end us this Friday afternoon?
1: I'm going to go for LCD Sound System's All My Friends.
0: Good stuff. Listen, Tony, thanks a million for dropping in to give us your hidden gems of County Clare. That is travel content creator Tony Smith, who you can find on social media as Tony Travels. Thanks so much, Tony, for joining us on the programme today. 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My thanks to the production team. The show was produced today by Niamh Hamill, research by Laura Hannan and Molly Coleman. Michael Quilligan was on sound. Sean will keep you company next. Have a super weekend, whatever you get up to, and I'll chat to you midday on Monday.

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8: It's been reported today that China has just opened the world's largest train station containing 29 platforms. Construction on this major infrastructure project took just over 3 years. You know, just saying. Afternoon, you're welcome to the Moncrief Show. On the show today, have a gun, careful day drinking, and tiny little pants. All that and more coming up over the next 2 hours. First, though, here's Bernie with the news.
0: Across Ireland, this is the home of conversation that counts. This is News Talk.
9: It's 2 o'clock. Good afternoon. Yosef Pushka has abandoned his appeal to overturn his conviction for the murder of Aisling Murphy. He's currently serving a life sentence for the murder of the 23-year-old in Tullamore in 2022. News Talk's Emily Keegan reports.
10: Yosef Pushka appeared before the Court of Appeal this morning with the aid of a Slovakian interpreter. His appeal against his conviction was due to be heard in April, but was delayed after members of his legal team made an application to withdraw from the case as a result of instructions from Mr. Pushka. Today, his barrister told the court he was abandoning his conviction appeal. Mr. Pushka was handed a mandatory life sentence for the murder of Aisling Murphy. A hearing will take place next week, where the court was told an application will be made to assess any merit in backdating this sentence to reflect time spent in custody on remand. Yosef Pushka won't appear in court for that hearing.
9: The Health Service executive says a small number of HSE records were accessed during a cyber attack on an external card printing system. The HSE says it was alerted by an external provider of card printing services of the attack on its system and it activated security protocols immediately. As a result of the incident, the production of plastic cards has been paused. 12 people have now been confirmed dead in the wildfires in Spain. 4 of the victims are believed to be British. 6 others have been injured and 19 remain missing. There are no reports of any Irish citizens being affected. Richard Shanley, who owns an English-speaking radio station in the area, says emergency services are continuing to battle the fires.
11: It's windy, which is exacerbating the situation. And the noise you hear in the background, those are fire service planes coming into the sea to collect water. And they're in complete convoy. They're just coming in permanently to drop water on the fires.
9: A man was nearly sucked out of a Ryanair plane window after it detached, with passengers having to pull him back inside. Shortly after the flight departed from Greece to Germany, passengers say there was a loud bang and the man's head and shoulders were outside the window. Fortunately, he hadn't taken off his seatbelt. He's since been hospitalised with friction burns, but is otherwise in good condition. In a statement, Ryanair says the aircraft landed normally and a replacement aircraft was arranged. That's it for now. More at 3.
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14: Good afternoon, I'm Robbie Dowling. Rory McIlroy has got his second round underway at the Scottish Open. The Masters champion is 5 under par following an impressive opening day at the Renaissance Club. Shane Lowry has also just started his round from 1 over, while Padraig Harrington is 1 over par through 3 holes, having come into today on 4 over. Tom McKibben will enter the weekend on 2 under after he finished 1 over today. Jordan Smith leads on 9 under par. The World Cup quarterfinals continue tonight as Spain and Belgium face off at 8 o'clock in Los Angeles. Oriel Park is the venue for this evening's Louth derby between Dundalk and Drogheda United in the SSE Airtricity Premier Division. Kickoff is at 7:45. At 8 o'clock, Waterford hosts St Pat's. The Irish provinces have discovered their fixtures for next season's Investec Champions Cup. Leinster begin their campaign away to Clermont. Munster will host Racing 92 and Connacht's maiden tie pits them against Saracens. Meanwhile, Ulster's first Challenge Cup match of the year will take place in Italy, where Zebre await. Both competitions get underway on the weekend of October 16th to 18th. And the Wimbledon men's singles semi-finals have begun. Great Britain's Arthur Ferry is taking on French Open champion Alexander Zverev. It's 3-1 to Zverev in the opening set. Novak Djokovic's encounter with defending champion Yannick Sinner follows that match on centre court. To access 3 free off-the-ball podcasts a month, download the Go Loud app now.
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9: Very hot with sunny spells. Top temperatures 21 to 29 degrees in light breezes. Warmest in the south and cooler in the west. 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
8: 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It'll be movies and booze in the second hour of the show. The two films we're going to be talking about are Evil Dead Burn, yet another Evil Dead film. Apparently it's not great. And Moana, this is the live-action version of Moana, which apparently is even worse than not great. But on the plus side, we will be giving away €310,000 to somebody who picks up the phone and goes, and they're bound to say, is this a joke? First, though, as you probably know, it's customary for world leaders to give presents when they visit each other's countries. Usually it's something that reflects the culture of the host country. But at this week's NATO summit in Ankara, the gift handed out was a little more on the nose. President Erdogan gave each of them a handgun and 6 bullets. The gun was the Turkish version of the Magnum 357, which, as Dirty Harry told us, is not a weapon to be trifled with. So what's the message here? Was it mischief? Was it designed to be vaguely threatening? Was Erdogan suggesting that in future political leaders should be packing heat? James Crisp is Europe editor for the Daily Telegraph. Afternoon, James.
15: Good afternoon, Sean. How are you?
8: At NATO summits, what would be a more standard sort of present that the leaders may be given?
15: Well, at the Newport, NATO Leaders Summit in Newport in Wales, the Prime Ministers and Presidents were gifted woolen socks, Welsh whiskey, Welsh waffles, but they were never given weapons.
8: Yeah, that would be the more standard one would have thought. And what's interesting about this is that some of the leaders hadn't even opened the box before they got back to their home countries.
15: Exactly, and that's exactly what happened to Belgium's Prime Minister, Bart De Wever. He flew back to Belgium, he landed at this military airfield, at which point members of his delegation were getting messages from members of other delegations, other diplomats, other officials, which sort of made him think, oh God, I better have a look inside my goodie bag. He opened it up, and there facing him was a gigantic Magnum-style Turkish-made six-shooter, six bullets in a wooden box. There's a great photo of it, actually, on the runway.
8: What did they do with the gun then?
15: Well, he handed it over to the police. It's in a vault. They're deciding what to do with it next. I mean, this is part of the problem with this gift, but it sort of presents not only a legal headache for many leaders, you know, for example, Keir Starmer couldn't just bring back a working firearm to Britain. It's had to stay in Ankara to be decommissioned before it can be brought back. But it's also a protocol headache. I mean, you know, you are Erdogan's guest. Should I call him Erdogan? Anyway, you are Erdogan's guest, and you don't want to offend this man. He'd given each of the leaders a letter from him, which waived export controls from Turkey. So he probably thought, you can take the gun out, and surely any prime minister can do whatever they want. But that isn't the case in other countries.
8: Yeah, and they did many of them leave them in behind them in Ankara?
15: Yeah, Starmer did. Rob Jetten, who's the new Dutch prime minister, did. I believe the Swedish prime minister did. Mark Carney was kind of interesting, Canada's prime minister. He took the weapon, which he plans to donate to a museum, but he couldn't take the ammunition, which I think must be some sort of work of Canadian law. But it definitely sort of raised a few eyebrows. I mean, you know, some leaders were quite happy to accept the gun. Giorgia Meloni of Italy, you know, she took it back. She's registered it as a gift. The Lithuanian president has said it's going to be on pride of place and display in the presidential palace in Lithuania. Poland's president took it back. I mean, the fun thing about that is they were a bit worried because there was a police chief who went on a trip to Ukraine who was given a rocket launcher, which they all thought had been safe, but ended up exploding at police headquarters. No one was hurt, but the headquarters was a bit damaged. So, it's a strange gift. I mean, look, I would assume that this has something to do with the fact that the NATO summit was all about increasing defense spending, and Turkey has a burgeoning arms industry. So this may have been a not too subtle hint from Erdogan, you know, if you're going to start splashing the cash on weapons, you know, maybe buy some Turkish ones.
8: Yeah.
15: Or else, presumably. I don't know. It's kind of an implicit threat there as well. But it's a strange sort of Dirty Harry style present, definitely.
8: Yeah, and did anyone hand it back and say, no, I don't want a gun?
15: Yeah, actually Mark Rutte, the former Dutch Prime Minister and the Secretary General of NATO, refused to take the gun. He said, thank you very much, said he was grateful, but turned it down. I mean, but you know, the Dutch are famously direct people and straightforward and to the point. And maybe, I don't know, he has to tie himself in such sort of knots to keep Donald Trump on side, but maybe he just felt like he could, he'd had enough of being diplomatic by the end of the summit.
8: Maybe, yes, he was understandably burnt out from Trump whispering. There was no note with the gift explaining, this is why I'm giving you a gun.
15: It's just said, with kind regards, be president of Turkey. So, you know, there are definitely some sort of raised eyebrows. I mean, you know, it's not just the British who'd sort of use the NATO summits to hand out, you know, bits of food and traditional trinkets. I mean, that really is the usual sort of fare. But, you know, I guess we're in a new era now, the sort of the era of the strongman leader. Erdogan is definitely one of those. So is Trump. So maybe this is what's fashionable these days.
8: Maybe it is. Was that the only gift he gave? Did it come along with anything else, a kind of target or anything?
15: He gave him a book about what a brilliant leader he's been.
8: Ah, yeah.
15: In English, which I think, you know, shows an admirable or a healthy sort of level of self-regard. But I guess, you know, you don't get to be a guy who's, well, I forget how many years he's been president now, but it's been quite a long time. But yes, some bedtime reading for the leaders. I think it's called something, I forget the title, but it'll be something like Why I'm Right About Everything by... Yeah.
8: It's the Politics of Courage, Erdogan and the Rise of Turkey.
15: I think I made a fair
8: you
15: sort
8: did.
15: Of summary.
8: You did. How developed is the arms industry in Turkey?
15: Well, I think I'm told that it's doing quite well at the moment. But you know, especially in sort of smaller arms, that it's sort of overtaking the Italians and the Belgians in sort of hunting and those kind of things. But you know, I mean, the whole of Europe is in a race to rearm at the moment. That isn't a problem for Turkey. I think Turkey's army is one of the largest in Europe. You know, they obviously have an industry which is, you know, there ready and willing to make as much money as possible.
8: Yeah.
15: They're taking part in some of the EU schemes. I think they'll be jockeying to
8: At the same time, if you're trying to encourage people to buy weapons from Turkey for their military, a kind of Turkish version of a Magnum probably isn't the gun they're going to go for, unless it's, you know, they all turn their armies into 1970s cops.
15: That would have the advantage of being incredibly cool.
8: Yes.
15: I don't know how useful it would be in sort of reality, but I mean, I suppose if you have to go through the horrible experience of fighting, you might as well sort of look good while you do it. But yeah, I mean, also all of the guns were engraved with the leaders' names.
8: Oh.
15: So, I mean, I don't know. So is it the sort of present if there's a bullet with your name written on it, it's not normally good news. If you've got the whole gun with your name written on it, I mean, I don't know.
8: Yeah. Do we know what all the leaders did with the guns, or is there, you know, a few leaders who haven't revealed yet what they plan to do with them?
15: I mean, we don't know what Macron did with his, or at least I don't know. I mean, I haven't heard what happened with Trump. I know that Hungary's leader, we've talked about him, he's taken his. I think that also you've got to bear in mind that with some countries, you know, they have different protocol, different etiquette. Some would sort of see it as a bit gauche to reveal the gifts. You know, other cultures just wouldn't do that. I think that's where we're at, I'm afraid. I haven't heard of anyone else's.
8: Yeah. One imagines Trump will just keep it under his pillow, perhaps, right?
15: I mean, God, you know, does he... How many of them do they have knocking around the White House these days anyway? I mean,
8: James, thanks a million for talking to us today. James Crisp is Europe editor for the Daily Telegraph. James, thanks a million.
15: Thank you.
8: I know we were being a bit jolly about the whole thing, but it is kind of frightening at the same time. So if you think it might be time to invest in that nuclear fallout shelter, you're going to need some money.
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8: 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Answer it within 5 rings. Remember exactly the amount of money I said there, and we will give it to you. 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We're going to take a break. After that, could the horror show of men in tiny pants appear on Irish beaches?
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17: 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So my measure of enoughness was the first cul-de-sac and don't go past time when he's at the end of the road. 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
8: 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Irish beaches will be crowded this weekend, but there's one aspect of that we can all be grateful for. You won't see many or any Irish lads wearing budgie smugglers. But on the European mainland, the opposite is more the norm. What's wrong with them? How do we resist this toxic trend from arriving here? Should we consider leaving the European Union? The stylist Judy Gilroy joins us now to answer all these questions. Good afternoon, Judy.
27: Good afternoon. Good afternoon.
8: Budgie smugglers always popular in Europe.
27: I think that they always have been. And you know what, Sean? They are making a comeback. There has been a talk of Speedos making a comeback in the last year or two. And this is because the length of shorts for men in general across shorts and both swim shorts is getting shorter.
8: Right, okay. But this is a step further than short shorts.
27: You could say that. You could say that. Absolutely. So the Speedo trend is definitely making a little bit of a comeback. I suppose the big question on everybody's lips is this a trend that Irish men can adopt? While it's always been a popular trend in Europe, is it something we can pull off?
8: What do you think?
27: Well, I think it depends on what you are comfortable wearing. So I think if you want to wear Speedos and they're comfortable for you, wear them. If you don't want to wear Speedos, don't suddenly go out and buy a pair just because it's a trend.
8: But this is Ireland, Judy, and people won't just take into account what they're comfortable wearing. They'll be more than aware of the judgment of other people. Which is more significant in Ireland, everyone glaring at them, having a slightly vom reaction.
27: A slightly vom reaction. I love that. Well, I think the first thing to remember is that Speedos were designed as sportswear over style. So they've always been popular with competitive swimmers. Mm. And then a lot of people who wear them would say that you get better tan lines with them. They're more comfortable, they're more functional, they're more lightweight. In fact, you've actually got some swimming pools in Europe that demand that you wear them for hygiene reasons. So it's really how you are looking at it. I think in Ireland, it's all about context. It's our perspective of Speedos. In Ireland, it's like a vom reaction, as you said. But in our European counterparts, it's completely different.
8: Yes. No, indeed not. I'm intrigued as to why it's regarded going into a swimming pool with your arse basically bare is more hygienic.
27: I'm not sure on the exact details of that, but I do know that a tighter brief for some swimming pools in Europe is considered to be more hygienic.
8: Yeah.
27: I think that comes back to the competitive swimmer. I don't think you're talking about your everyday holidaymaker.
8: Yeah, absolutely. And you can see the logic in that because it's aerodynamic and all this kind of things. would your average punter on a beach in Italy who's wearing Speedos, they might necessarily be... You know,
27: they're not training for hygiene reasons.
8: And they're not training for the Olympics either. They're usually like, you know, drinking sangria and smoking cigarettes in their budgie smugglers.
27: Like, listen, it's about comfort and style and what you like. As far as I'm concerned, there are so many swimwear options available to men. And it's like anything else. It's a garment. It's a piece of clothes. So wear what you feel comfortable in and what you feel confident in. That said, would I want my own husband wearing Speedos on the beach?
8: Mm-hmm.
27: I might divorce him.
8: Yeah. There you go. Yeah.
27: So my personal taste. But by the same token, if you want to wear them, I'm going to try my very best not to judge you for it.
8: Okay. And that's very big of you, I've got to say. And I can feel the effort in your voice as you were even phrasing that sentence. You'd like... I was going to say to pull it off, but that's the last thing anybody wants.
27: Absolutely.
8: If you're going to wear your budgie smugglers, you'd have to be, you know, fairly fit looking.
27: Well, yes, that is probably a little bit more of the trend with young. So I think Speedos are being worn more by maybe younger guys these days who are really enjoying the gym and they're like they really like their bodies and they're feeling really comfortable in that style of swimwear. But at the end of the day, it's a piece of clothing. If you feel comfortable in it, you don't need a six pack to wear Speedos. If you like wearing them, wear them. In the same way that you don't need to have the body of a Victoria's Secret model if you're a woman to wear a bikini.
8: The thing is, though, if you don't have a six pack, if you've a big old gut hanging over the Speedos, you'd barely even see them. They disappear. And it would give the impression that you are wandering around naked.
27: You get a fantastic tan. Get a fantastic tan, mate.
8: Yeah. Okay. Plus, also as well, I would think if you're wearing shorts that are that tight, and they're called budgie smugglers for a reason, that you don't want the budgie to be too small, and you don't want the budgie to be too big, because.
27: I think that might be something that men think about more than women.
8: Oh, of course, because we own the budgies. Why wouldn't we think about it?
27: You know what? At the end of the day, it's a piece of clothing.
8: Yes, I know. It is. So, no, but it's barely a piece of clothing. It's not. It's the small. Now, at the same time, you said this. Is there a bit of a double standard in that women can kind of wear what they're

0: You know, as Irish, I think there's a lot of elements of style that we would be quite conservative on anyway. And that's reflected right down to swimwear.
1: Right. But the whole Paul Mescal really tight shorts thing, is that moving the dial somewhat in the Speedo's direction?
0: So this has actually been called the Thai guy summer. So the length of shorts has definitely gotten shorter. You're seeing Paul Mescal, you're seeing Harry Styles wearing these short shorts. And it's become the norm and it's become really popular. Now, short shorts and short swim shorts are becoming a lot more popular and they're becoming mainstream in different retailers, not just your designer brands or out there brands, right through to your regular high street brands as well. So that is kind of the big news in men's swimwear, would be that the length of swim shorts is coming up. And I suppose we're not looking at swimwear as a functional piece of clothing anymore just for swimming. It's about the overall look. So swimwear shorts are being designed to be worn all day. The fabrics are better to quick dry. They have a better silhouette, a better shape, so that men can just throw on a shirt, wear them all day from the beach to the bar.
1: And is this kind of, as part of that look, that they have to be fairly tight?
0: Well, I wouldn't say that. I think the silhouette has definitely gotten neater, more tailored. They're certainly not tight. They're shorter length and they're neater and they're more tailored. Back in the noughties, the surf culture was really popular and you had board shorts, which are down to the knee. They're baggier, they're more casual. And that trend, that aesthetic was really in, whereas that's probably less popular at the moment. And the kind of dominating trend would be the swim short, that kind of shorter length.
1: Judy, thanks a million for speaking with us today. That was the stylist, Judy Gilroy there. One texter says, I was popping home from work yesterday evening, popped into Dunn's in Port Marnock for essentials. I was greeted at the entrance with a chap wearing Speedos. He was waiting for his mate to head down to the beach. Needless to say, this is a new look in tropical Port Marnock and it would be remiss of me. Not to mention, he did indeed wear them well. Fair enough, if he did wear them well. Maybe that's why he was loitering outside Dunn's in Port Marnock, hoping that he might get a few compliments. The French think if you allow people into the pool in shorts, that they've already been running around and have been sweating in them, so they are dirty and will cause water quality problems. Frenchmen managed to find even smaller, skimpier versions of Speedos. Another texter says, no self-respecting Irish man would wear them. It would also be more in their line to keep their tops on. What if you're really well endowed? Would that be a pigeon smuggler? Well, I suppose any bird you choose to pick, I would have thought. Now, is chess a sport? Most chess players think it is. The International Olympic Committee thinks it is, but not in Ireland. One of the few countries in Europe that doesn't think so. Desmond Beattie is chair of the Irish Chess Union. Good afternoon, Desmond.
2: Good afternoon, Sean, and how are you today?
1: Not too bad. So for people who might be listening, Desmond, who might think that's not a sport, you don't work up a sweat, you don't have to physically move, make the case for chess being a sport.
2: Well, it's interesting that the Irish Times article yesterday referred to the possibility of chess being Ireland's newest sport, which is kind of fun because Steinitz came to Dublin in 1865, over 160 years ago, to play in an Irish championships, which he then won. And this was 21 years before he became the world's first world championship. Ireland hosted and still has one of the longest running team events, the Armstrong Cup, which is one of the Leinster chess leagues, running since 1888. And the Irish Chess Union, in fact, the Irish Armstrong Cup was competed for, just finished now back in May. The Irish Chess Union itself was founded in 1912, which means it was founded before the state and therefore is an all-Ireland institution. And FIDE, the world governing body, founded in 1933. And so anyone who's interested can come along to the 105th running of the Irish Championships, which will be hosted in Dublin in the first week of August. So with all of those elements, the question as to whether this activity or any activity might be deemed a sport comes down to some extent to definition. And I think it's important at this early part of this discussion, Sean, to make the distinction between an activity being recognised as a sport as opposed to the national governing body of said activity being recognised by a particular government or by the state.

0: whether it's Ireland or any other country. All right, because the European Union, for example, of the 27, 24 at least do have a mechanism for recognising either the national governing body or chess as a sport. So there's a wide basis for that. In terms of you, your question was, is it a sport? Well, it has all of the attributes of a sport from a competitive point of view. We know there are three major global world sporting events in ranking order in some measures, the first being the Summer Olympics, the second being something that we might be familiar with, which is the FIFA World Cup being played at the moment with roughly 1,500, maybe more, competitors. And the third one, for which the Irish Open team and the Irish women's team are actively in training for at the moment, is the Chess Olympiad, which has about 200 countries, about 1,600 participants, and it's going to be played in Samarkand, Uzbekistan, in September. These are global events played by the world's strongest players, who all would see themselves, not unreasonably, as sportsmen. And rolling that all the way back, we have got a competition founded by Irishman Cecil Parker Glorney in 1948, which has been running most years since then. This year is Ireland's turn to host it. We will host 120 players, six teams, England, Ireland, Scotland, Wales and beyond, in University of Limerick at the end of this month.
1: Okay.
0: I could give you a whole blast of all loads of other competitive stuff, but those serve to highlight a few of them.
1: Yeah. So it doesn't really matter whether it's a sport or not. It sounds like chess is in a very healthy state.
0: Indeed.
1: So it's not an issue to you if chess is defined as a sport in this country or not?
0: Well, there's two pieces to it. The first piece, as I say, is the recognition of a sport. Well, I mean, when you say it doesn't matter, I mean, are young people going off to compete for their country as a sport? I mean, there's a simple dignity to it. There's, you know, why would our country not recognise that that's what they're doing and that they are participating in the sport? Will they keep doing it regardless? Yes, probably. Whereas the second question is, to what extent, or you know, does the Irish Chess Union, who in FIDE's view is the national governing body here in Ireland, do we then go and apply for recognition as the national governing body? There's a well defined process for that. We are and that's within the remit of Sport Ireland, and we are already having a very positive conversation with them about national governing body recognition. But the question really comes down to there's a gap there, right? There's no public body in Ireland that can decide whether anything is a sport, whether it's chess or not. You know, there's no front door to knock on and say, excuse me, can you please tell me whether my particular activity is a sport or not? The only mechanism is the national governing body. And what's coming up is a review of the 2015 Act through government over the next year or so.
1: Does it defines what a sport is, though, does it?
0: No, not as I read it. The European Union have a definition which we have transcribed into Irish law, although it was amended within the European Union in, I think, 2017. And so I think, you know, I would hope that the review that's being carried out would bring the Irish definition up to date. The differences are small but subtle, but nonetheless, there is a definition of what is a sport, which includes a competitive element. It includes a recreational element, and it includes a physical element.
1: Yes, right. Okay, yeah, because the 2015 Act seems to, you know, have something of a stress on physical activity, which you couldn't necessarily make that argument for chess, that it's a physical activity.
0: There is then the first area to explore there is, what is the objective definition? What is the criteria for determining whether your activity is, quote, sufficiently physical, or what do we mean by physical? And there's lots of different arguments around that, as in one of the largest organs in the body, which happens to be very physical, is the brain. Not to be confused with mind, which, but again, you know, there's lots of discussion to be had around that. The question, but having said that, if you look at the top chess players and the top sports people, I don't know if you remember the Fischer-Spassky match in 1972, which was a big Cold War one. Bobby Fischer's regime before he went to that match was far more about physical exercise and endurance, because he knew that was the key thing he needed in order to overcome, in order to win the title, which he did. So he would obviously he was doing his training in his core discipline around his chess, but all of his regime included heavy daily exercise around stamina, support training. And indeed, if you look at the modern top stars, they have their own regimes along the way, as well as a degree of leisure stuff as well. I mean, Magnus Carlsen is well known to enjoy his football. But I mean, that's again, around them making sure that when they go in to play a 3, 4, or 5 hour match, and then another one the following day, and another one the following day, and do all the preparation for it, that they have the physical stamina to keep that whole machine, whether it's body and brain, going.
1: Yeah,
0: they have all of that going.
1: Yeah, and I suppose part of the structural problem here is that if chess isn't recognised as a sport in Ireland, then chess can't get grants from Sport Ireland, whereas say the likes of snooker and billiards can get grants in a similar manner.
0: Yeah, I mean, again, there's different sources of funding for different things, for different activities, and so as you say it, strictly. Yes, the source of funding is through the national governing body being the source of funding from Sport Ireland is through recognition as an NGB. So until or unless the Irish Chess Union A, apply, and B, get recognised as the national governing body, then that channel for funding is not available to us. That is something we're actively considering. As I said earlier, we're already talking very positively to Sport Ireland about it. But I mean, you talk about you talk about billiards and snooker and trout angling and lawn bowls and all the rest of it, which are all very well-respected sports, just as we would say ours is. We see it's a similar test. We just, consistently applied. For example, though, I want to just highlight on the physical side, again, for competitive chess, we are very much part of the WADA anti-doping structure.
1: Sorry to interrupt you there, because that's an intriguing, what kind of doping can one do in a chess match?
0: Well, anything that improves performance.
1: Like what?
0: I mean, again, performance. Well, stamina. Again, people, they want to make sure that chess players are as clean as any other athlete.
1: Okay, well, that's interesting. I didn't realize, because I mean, the kind of doping that athletes do is to make them physically stronger. But would that give you an advantage necessarily in a chess match?
0: Well, if you're, I'm not going to get into individual bits and pieces, but I mean, there are those different types of performance enhancing mechanisms you can use. One would be for physical strength and speed, for example, if you're trying to do something like very fast, like sprinting. But there are others which would be around stamina, endurance, making sure that your heart rate is lower, that, or rather it doesn't raise, beta blockers, that kind of stuff.
1: So, okay.
0: I am far from an expert on it, but we do know that that's very much part of the chess scene at the top end of the sport.
1: In Ireland, though, would it be fair to say that, particularly since COVID, there seems to have been a massive increase in people playing chess again, or returned to it?
0: It's over the board chess in terms of ICU membership. We have more than doubled our membership from 2019. We obviously had a drop off in membership during COVID itself, but guess what was happening in the background? You had all of these people discovering this amazing ancient game. I mean, Cú Chulainn is alleged to have played chess, right? And the Indians founded it over 1,000 years ago. So they'd all discovered this amazingly deep game that they could really have fun with. And the gamers discovered it. And the, you know the way the gamers all do their Twitch channels and they can all talk to each other and all pile in? It brought chess much more, the actual game itself, the playing of the game, people could commentate on it much quicker. Because, you know, back in the day, it was much harder when you're looking at the 32 pieces and the 64 squares. It's very hard, unless you're a chess person, to really know what's going on. Whereas if you know nothing about soccer, you kind of get an idea fairly quickly that the idea is you're putting the ball in the back of the net. Mm. Kind of checkmate is might be harder. Whereas with the pandemic and stuff, people, the gamers discovered this. And the other thing that happened during the pandemic, of course, was the Queen's Gambit, which exposed chess to a much, much wider audience. Okay. So when we returned from the pandemic, every single event that we were running in Ireland had, again, roughly double the entry, because everyone was hungry to get over the board.
1: Yeah.
0: And indeed, this year's Irish Championship, which is in 3 weeks' time, has a record entry of over 40 players at this stage. Mm.
1: One of our listeners have a question, Desmond. Why do women and men play separately?
0: They don't.
1: Well, that answers that question then.
0: There's a very important distinction there. There is no such thing as men's chess.
1: Mm.
0: There is only open chess and women's chess. And so women have a choice, right? And there are some women who will make the first declaration, no, I'm a chess player. Forget any gender, I'm a chess player. I will play opens and I'll get selected for open teams if there's a choice. Some of the women will turn around and say, oh, no, I want to play and I want to play in the women's. I want to be, you know, I want to be visible in women's chess. And then there's a whole long discussion then about why is it that way and why have women's chess at all then? And part of it is because it's recognition that traditionally chess was played more by men than by women. Mm. Judith Polgar put all of the bit about women and not being strong enough to bed by getting into the top 10 and beating Gary Kasparov famously, however long ago now, 20, 30 years. I remember meeting her here in Dublin, amazing, amazing lady. So that's the other thing, the Irish Women's Chess Festival, as opposed to the Irish Championship, Open Championship. The Open Championship's on in August, and the Irish Women's Festival is on October bank holiday weekend. So certainly calling all ladies, calling all girls, we'd love to see you in October.
1: We'll leave it at that, Desmond. Thank you so much for speaking.
0: There is one thing about Henry McKinnon and the 7-year-old.
1: I'm sorry, Desmond. We've run out of time.
0: You don't want to talk about the 7-year-old.
1: No, I'm afraid, because we have to talk to other people in the meantime. Desmond, thanks very much for speaking with us today. That was Desmond Beattie there, chair of the Irish Chess Union. Part of the reason so many people have texted in about this, it's not a sport. Come on, what do you need? Strong fingers. Mim in Cork, though, says, is chess not a board game? And if it is a sport, then are snakes and ladders and Ludo sports? Not sure I'd want to watch them on telly. Somebody else says, though, I'm a lichness.com player and it gives stats at the end of every year. A few years ago, it said I had played over 28 days of chess in a year. Don't start chess, kids. It's seriously addictive. Somebody else points out, snooker is a sport with no sweating, as is darts a sport. There's a fair amount of sweating in darts, though, if you ever watch them on the telly. Chess is a sport the same way poker is a sport. It might be gambling with a certain amount of luck involved, but you would be exhausted at the end of a long tournament. Yeah, I don't know much gambling is involved in chess, really. I've just started playing chess with my son. He loves it. He's also very good, so much better than having him on screens incessantly, indeed. Though somebody else says, sport is a physical contest, golf, not a sport, a game. Rugby, sport. Chess, game. Scrabble, game. I like the golf is not a sport. I'm sure a few people might object to that. A sport is normally defined as any physical activity that you have to change your shoes for. You could have your, you know, chess slippers that you have to put on. And Deck, going back to our previous item, says nothing wrong with Speedos, but most Irish men have a beer gut and look ridiculous on a beach anyway. And you're thinking of a thong rather than Speedos that cover everything necessary. Says Deck. Tomato, tomato. 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We're going to take a break. After that, how to day drink carefully.
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1: 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Let's be realistic. Because the weather is good, Irish people will leave their homes to have a spot of lunch. They'll sit outside, which inevitably will lead to day drinking. And that can be very pleasant until you land face down in your linguine. Dietitian and eatwell.ie, from eatwell.ie, Sarah Keogh is here with advice on how to day drink without falling asleep. Good afternoon, Sarah.
12: Hi, Sean.
1: Are we defining what we mean by day drinking? I suppose any time between 12 o'clock and, say, around 5.
12: Probably a little bit like that, yeah, somewhere. I don't think there's an official definition for it, but I think we all know when we do it.
1: Yes. Now, you should eat when you're day drinking, or at least start eating, would you say?
12: Well, that's the thing. I mean, the very bad news, the only way to avoid kind of being sleepy is to not drink. But if you are going to drink, I know that's the
1: good luck
12: thing.
1: With that.
12: But I know. A couple of things to do. Definitely kind of food to slow down if the alcohol is coming in. And I would say always the first thing to do is your first drink, not an alcoholic one. So if you can actually go for the glass of water or a soft drink or something first, because your first drink, you're always going to be thirsty, and especially in warm weather like this, and you'll actually drink it quite quickly. So it tends to sort of hit you a lot faster. So it's really good if the first drink is the glass of water or a soft drink or something first, and then the second drink if you want to have the glass of wine or the beer or something like that with it. But definitely with food, because again, it just slows down the absorption of it coming into the body. So it's a more gradual, the body's a little more time to process it as well.
1: Yeah, okay. So I'd come back to the hydration aspect of it in a minute, but the food itself, I assume you don't mean a bag of crisps will do you. It will have to be something substantial.
12: It's kind of like, well, if you're having your lunch, you know, something like that would be good. So, I mean, anything is better than nothing. And it's just alcohol is absorbed very rapidly through the stomach. So if you actually have some food in there, it just slows it down that little bit for you, which is always going to be really good. Irish people tend to drink. I was only talking to somebody about this. I was doing a talk this morning and they're saying, like, we take such big mouthfuls of wine. You know, if you go around the world where they're kind of wine drinking companies, countries, they sip, whereas we tend to gulp even with wine and things like that. So it's just to slow us down a little bit of food in there. So if you're eating and drinking at the same time, you drink that little bit slower, you know, and it just slows things down for us.
1: Yeah. So, but is there kind of almost like a, you know, the bigger the meal, the less drunk you might feel?
12: Not necessarily. I mean, at the end of the day, the alcohol is going to come into your system. So I know sometimes, I remember years ago when they were talking about drink driving, when it was really coming in, and you said, well, you know, I ate, so I'll be okay. And you're like, you still have the alcohol. It's still going to affect you. It'll get there in the end, but it just might be a little bit slower.
1: Yeah. Now, as you said, though, start off with something non-alcoholic. Would it be advisable, if you can, to drink something, not, you know, to kind of alternate glass of wine, then...
12: You know, it is. It's a really good habit. And I said, especially Irish people tend to drink their drinks quite quickly. You know, I'll never forget, I was over at a wedding in Bolivia years ago, and... Like, I'd say we were out for the hen party and everyone was drinking like one drink an hour. And the Irish were like, seriously, you know, and it was just, it was very normal to be that slow. And whereas we drink quite quickly. And that's why, you know, if you do that, sometimes you can actually drink more than you realize before you feel it. So, yeah, I mean, one drink and then either a soft drink or the water, but not as you get the second round of the beer and a glass of water with it. It's actually you have that water as your next drink and just give things time, just so there's a pause between, you know, going from one drink to the next. You know, and I've been working with clients over the years and they're like, to be honest, you end up with more or less the same effect, but you have much less of a hangover. You're much less sleepy later on.
1: Now, is that because you've just dragged out the drinking time, or does that, you know, does water have by which I mean, like, if you have a glass of wine and you have a pint of water with it, will the kind of pint of water or nullify the glass of wine to some degree?
12: No. Okay. It's more just delaying it. So it's more than, instead of you having like two or three drinks in the hour, you're just having one. And that's really what you want to be thinking about. So that way, like, you might, you know, if you're out for lunch in the afternoon, you're at a barbecue, you know, you might have two, three drinks over the whole time, rather than what you do often see is people having six or seven, you know. So it's just to break that down a little bit. And I said, most people still have the same enjoyment of the day when they space it out, you know.
1: And what kinds of alcoholic drinks should you avoid?
12: The bad news is alcohol is alcohol, and it doesn't matter whether it turns up as wine or beer or spirits or whatever way you do it.
1: Okay, woohoo!
12: Well, the thing about it is, it's just slowing down the drinking. You know, I'm not even going to lie, like smaller glasses, even for the beer, things like that. You know, you find people who drink beer out of bottles tend to drink a little slower because you're not able to get that huge kind of gulping mouthful in. So it just slows things down a little bit. If you're going down, even with wine, I mean, especially on hot days, a couple of cubes of ice into it is just going to cool it down, first of all, and it's quite nice. But it also then, there's more fluid in there. It's a longer drink. It's taking you longer to drink the same amount of wine. And if you're doing spirits, you know, the gin and tonic in the big glass with loads of ice in it. And that way, it's just slowing you down that little bit. And then there's that extra little bit of water kind of coming in there as well.
1: Yeah, but I would imagine, though, that there's a difference between having a glass of water, having a beer, having a glass of water, than having a glass of water. Tequila, having a glass of water. you know, there'll be a different effect there.
12: Over time, it'll be about the same. It's like it's the literal dose of the alcohol. So, you know, if you're having sort of the standard unit of alcohol, it doesn't matter whether that comes in with beer or not. So it's, you know, yes, if you drink a concentrated amount very quickly, it'll come into your blood a little faster. But over the course of a day, if you're spacing it out all the time and it's the same amount of alcohol, regardless of the drink, I mean, I wouldn't recommend doing shots in this weather anyway. You know, it can definitely go to the head.
1: Oh, gosh, yeah. Why does alcohol make you tired? And especially in this kind of weather, is it more likely to make you tired?
12: It is. I mean, it naturally makes us sleepy. And in one of the ways, it's a useful side effect of alcohol is that it does make you sleepy because there's a moment where you stop drinking. And one of the things we saw, particularly when a lot of kind of caffeine drinks came out and they, you know, a lot of people were using them with alcohol, was people were drinking so much more because the natural sleepiness that ended your drinking was kind of overruled. And that's where, you know, people are a lot more careful around that kind of mixing sort of caffeine-based drinks in with alcohol these days. So yeah, alcohol does make us sleepy. It kind of relaxes you a little bit, but it just affects in the brain. And then you just get that little bit sleepy with it. Heat is going to make us sleepy as well. So, you know, if you're very warm, your body naturally just kind of makes you just want to sit down and just be a little bit quieter. So the combination of the two can make you very sleepy more than you would be otherwise. But the other thing as well is alcohol is going to dehydrate you. So that's going to have an effect on energy levels as well.
1: I suppose a key thing as well is to know when to stop. How do you know when to stop when you're half caught?
12: Well, the idea is, and I know I'm going to be such a dietitian here, is maybe don't get all the way half cut. You know what I mean? Slow it down. I mean, the bad news is, and I know the eyes are going to be rolling as I say this, and I know my husband will be listening and laughing at me, but it's like, really, it's two or three drinks if you're going to drink. Genuinely, it's just slow it down. But if you space it out, you know, it's just that bit better. And as I said, most people, when they actually space it out, it has that same effect that they're often looking for with it, but without actually getting to the point, as you said, where you're half cut. You know, as someone said, like, by the time you've had a lot of, about three or four drinks, most people are beyond being sensible about it. So it is kind of knowing yourself, knowing your own limits, and kind of saying, look, you know, one or two glasses of wine. And I think, what do I want to be able to do later? Do you know what I mean? If you're out for lunch and you want to have a glass of wine, you just go for it. It's lovely, you know. If you're at the barbecue and you want to have a couple of beers, that's fine. But it's thinking, like, later on, you know, do I have to be present for my kids? And not even that you're going to be drunk, but you're going to be tired or maybe a little bit grumpy and things like that. So it's about kind of like, what do I need later on? Maybe I just need to stop a little bit earlier before I get there.
1: Yeah, I'd add to that, don't then have one drink too many and decide to go shopping. Because that's
12: very dangerous.
1: Very, very dangerous.
12: Especially online shopping. You know, so definitely not put the phone down.
1: Sarah, thanks a million and enjoy the weekend. That was Sarah Keogh, their dietitian with eatwell.ie. We'll take a break, back in a couple of minutes.
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17: It's 3 o'clock. Good afternoon. 12 people have now been confirmed dead in the wildfires in Spain. 4 of the victims are believed to be British. 6 others have been injured and 19 are missing. There are no reports of any Irish citizens being affected. Richard Shanley, who owns an English-speaking radio station in the area, says emergency services are continuing to battle the fires.
18: It's windy, which is exacerbating the situation. And the noise you hear in the background, those are fire service planes coming into the sea to collect water. And they're in complete convoy. They're just coming in permanently to drop water on the fires.
17: Josef Puszka has abandoned his appeal to overturn his conviction for the murder of Aisling Murphy. He's currently serving a life sentence for the murder of the 23-year-old in Tullamore in 2022. Emily Keegan reports.
19: Josef Puszka appeared before the Court of Appeal this morning with the aid of a Slovakian interpreter. His appeal against his conviction was due to be heard in April, but was delayed after members of his legal team made an application to withdraw from the case as a result of instructions from Mr. Puszka. Today, his barrister told the court he was abandoning his conviction appeal. Mr. Puszka was handed a mandatory life sentence for the murder of Aisling Murphy. A hearing will take place next week, where the court was told an application will be made to assess any merit in backdating this sentence to reflect time spent in custody on remand. Josef Puszka won't appear in court for that hearing.
17: A man was nearly sucked out of a Ryanair plane window this morning. Shortly after the flight departed from Greece to Germany, passengers say there was a loud bang and the man's head and shoulders were outside the window. Fortunately, the man, aged in his 60s, hadn't taken off his seatbelt and other passengers managed to pull him back inside. In a statement, Ryanair says the passenger window dislodged in flight shortly after takeoff and one passenger received medical assistance after the plane returned to the terminal. A status yellow high temperature warning for 12 counties in the Midlands and Southeast remains in place. It'll last until Sunday morning at 7, with highs of over 27 degrees expected. These people in Dublin share how the fine weather is affecting productivity.
20: I definitely work a little less hard.
21: I'd say definitely working less, and if you're working from home in the garden, probably check on the laptop every 2 seconds. Like,
22: there's definitely a bit of like a go slow kind of vibe going on. Like, people like the, oh, actually I'm back in work, I think.
23: I have a day off today, and so does Megan, but Laura's gone. I'm on the way to work.
24: For business, I don't know, because people ain't coming to town because of the weather. They're in parks. It's good for ice creams.
17: That's it for now. More at 4. You're looking good, you're looking sharp,
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1: A very good afternoon, I'm Will O'Callaghan. France striker Kylian Mbappe has played down their World Cup hopes despite a 2-0 quarterfinal win over Morocco last night in Boston. Mbappe scored again and has joined Leo Messi on 8 goals at the top of the Golden Boot standings. Tonight, Spain will play Belgium in the second quarterfinal for the chance to play against France in the last 4 next week. Dundalk boss Kieran Kilduff says they need all 3 points in tonight's derby with Drogheda in the Premier Division of the SSC or Tristie League. Drogheda come into the game without a victory in their last 8 matches, and Vinnie Perth will be alongside Stephen Doyle for commentary on Off the Ball here on News Talk later. While Waterford will look to maintain their recent strong form when they welcome St. Pat's to the RSC. French Open champion Alexander Zverev has won the first set of his Wimbledon tennis semi-final against Arthur Ferry after a tiebreak. Later today, Novak Djokovic's pursuit of a 25th Grand Slam title continues as he takes on the defending champion and world number one, Jannik Sinner. Rory McIlroy is 6 under par after 3 holes of his second round at Golf Scottish Open. The Masters champion is currently 3 strokes behind the clubhouse leader, Jordan Smith. And Louth and Mayo have both made one change each for tomorrow's All-Ireland football semi-final at Croke Park. Conor Loftus replaces Paul Towey in the Mayo attack, while the loud change is enforced with Paul Matthews coming in for the suspended Sean Callaghan in midfield. To hear live commentary of the League of Ireland every Friday, download the Go Loud app now.
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3: Very hot with sunny spells, top temperatures 21 to 29 degrees in light breezes, warmest in the south and cooler in the west. Now you're up to date on News Talk.
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7: 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It is time for Movies and Booze. Chris Wasser, Leslie Williams and Fionnuala Jones are with us once again. Good afternoon. Good afternoon.
8: Hi, guys.
7: You've taken the bold choice of choosing two white wines.
9: I have,
7: Leslie.
9: Yes, my apologies. Oh, this is weather, I just thought. I know there's a bit of air conditioning in here, but I just thought,
7: Okay, and what are the two?
9: So I have gone with inexpensive wine from Dunn's, an Alvarinho from Northern Portugal, from the region of Northern Portugal, which you'd definitely be thinking of. It's where Vino Verde is from, and I was going to bring a Vino Verde, but my wife drank it, and me and my wife drank it last night.
7: Okay. I love the way you initially wanted to blame your wife.
9: Yeah, I can't blame her.
7: This bottle's empty.
9: And the other is Riesling, dry Riesling, lone dry Riesling from O'Brien's. I mean, it's late to get this, and I was a bit disorganized yesterday. So this is from my cupboard, and it's from 2017.
7: That's why.
9: But I thought it would be interesting to bring in a wine with almost 9 years old white wine. We don't drink aged white wines.
8: Yeah, that's right.
9: The current vintages are really good, and they're a little lighter and fresher. But this is a mature version. I thought we could talk about.
7: That's interesting.
9: The idea of aging wines and aging white wines as well.
7: Yeah, that is very interesting. Evil Dead, Burn, and Moana. Chris, which one is worse?
10: It's a bad week. Evil Dead. We were only talking about The Mummy like 2 months ago, and I was giving out about Lee Cronin, you know, rebooting The Mummy and how unnecessary it was and how it was probably his worst film. I wish he had come back for this Evil Dead film, because his best film was Evil Dead Rise from a few years ago, and I thought it successfully revived Sam Raimi's, you know, Deadites horror saga, which, you know, I thought at that point it had done everything. Lee Cronin came along and said, no, watch this, and he genuinely frightened audiences, and he made an Evil Dead film that was accessible to newcomers, but also like good for, like, you know, the lifelong Raimi and Bruce Campbell fans. This has just set it back another 20 years, unfortunately. We'll get to the details later. The other one is Moana, in which you have The Rock doing an impression of The Rock from Moana in live action. It's live action.
7: I know. I just didn't realize The Rock was in it, because The Rock's in the animated one as well.
10: He's doing Jared Butler. So Jared Butler in How to Train Your Dragon, he obviously lent his voice to that franchise, and then when it came time to doing a live action, half cartoon, it's not a live action dragon, but when it came time to making that, you know, realistic film, he starred in it. That's what Dwayne Johnson is doing here, but he had to wear a bodysuit for this. He had to wear a Dwayne Johnson had to wear a muscle suit for Moana.
7: Because is he getting a bit porky? What's
10: going
7: on there?
10: I think he was getting a bit slim.
7: He's hitting the Vino Verde a bit too hard.
10: I think he was a different size to what they wanted because he'd just come off the Smashing Machine, in which he gave the performance of his career, I think. And they thought about delaying the production to kind of give him time to, you know, work out and put on the way to play Maui, the demigod. Yeah. But instead, they just said, look, we'll build a bodysuit. Not only will it look great on you, they said that it'll help for the animated tattoos that come alive on him. It doesn't look great and it doesn't help anything.
7: Oh dear. Okay, that's all two dreadful films to talk about then later on in the show. This is interesting.
8: Yeah.
7: Well, I didn't even know you can nominate yourself for an Emmy.
8: Well, you can't nominate yourself, but you can put yourself forward for contention to be nominated. You can put yourself forward to be like, I think I should be nominated. Will you nominate me? Please, I'd really like if you did that. That's called self-submitting.
7: Who does the nominating then eventually?
8: Usually it's the Television Academy that decides who ends up being nominated. But generally speaking, the process is a studio like HBO goes, okay, or like Disney or Hulu or whatever goes, okay, we had The Bear, we're going to submit your Jeremy Allen White for The Bear, we're going to submit Io Debris and blah, blah, blah, because that, like, they're the obvious like leads in that show or whatever. With a show like The Pitt for HBO, obviously you're dealing with like a very long call sheet because that's an ensemble cast as it is, but then you're also dealing with this like kind of rotating because it's over the course of a live healthcare shift. You're dealing with different patients kind of coming in and out, right? So with categories like outstanding guest actor or actress, they can be like very crowded categories, especially again for a show like a Pitt, where it's like you might have some people who are doing really big things, but you probably want to hedge your bets on, you know, like a few other people or whatever. Which brings us to, we had the Emmy nominations announced yesterday, and we have Brittany Allen has been nominated for Outstanding Guest Actress in a Drama Series for The Pitt. She played Roxy in episode 2. She's a cancer patient. I'll leave it at that for anyone who is still watching. Everything else, she self-submitted for this reason. She's like this working class actor kind of spoke about why she decided to self-submit, said she'd become very familiar, being overlooked in my career. But then she said this time around, she said, you know what, I don't want to get overlooked anymore, and decided to go about this process. But was also very much like, HBO like have to do what they have to do, like it is what it is. And I think the head of HBO, Casey Bloys, came out and said basically the same thing that I said, you know, the bit has hundreds of performers, strategically they can't submit everybody, but they do encourage people to self-submit. So it's not uncommon for people to self-submit, but it actually is kind of uncommon for people who've self-submitted to get nominated. So this is a really big get for her, but I just thought it was interesting because she's working in the industry years, like she's been working in Canada.
7: I'm currently watching The Pitt, and we keep having this, God, where have we seen her? She's got one of those, she's probably been in loads of things, but relatively minor roles.
8: Yeah, husband, trivia as well, sorry for anyone watching The Pitt, her husband in The Pitt was Oliver in The OC, so there you go. But she's been working for ages. She won a Daytime Emmy for appearing on All My Children in the US. She said she hasn't had any work since The Pitt, but she's hoping this nomination will kind of bolster. She can't get an agent in the States, she says, so again, she's kind of hoping again this bolsters her. It's crazy, after she spent, like, she didn't get into the zeros or whatever of what she spent, but she said initially she worked with a publicist, and then that she alludes that it's like thousands of dollars to like get the publicist, obviously hair and makeup, to like appear at events, you know, to be like for your consideration. She decided to take over the campaign herself to save herself some money. She worked alongside it with her partner. People might have seen she shared her audition tape to be Roxy on social media, and that went like kind of viral, and I think that really helped her campaign as well. But she's not the only one. There's another actor who plays Robbie's friend, Jeff Kober. He plays he's also been nominated. He also self-submitted. He's nominated for Outstanding Guest Star in the series. People have done this before previously. You will have seen like Gwendoline Christie, I think, did it, and she ended up nominated. Crazy when I think that she had self-submit in 2018 for her role in Game of Thrones as a Brienne of Tarth, but anyway, she did that. It's just like such a fascinating insight into how the mechanizations of how it all like works, I suppose. Like, there's a couple of other pick characters that have been nominated, and my assumption is that the studio wanted to hedge their bets on those characters. Again, I don't want to get into it too much in case anyone is still in the midst of a watch. But it's just fascinating, like, to be that long into your career, still kind of have to spend that much to even get into the room to be like, hello.
7: And she has to spend money on just trying to kind of generate attention.
8: Yeah,
7: so
8: and I'm, again, I'm presuming there's like kind of an administration fee or whatever to submit, which is like what the studio would do if you're like, like, again, Adam Scott for Severance, like Apple TV pays that to be like, well, he's obviously going to win, and like, it's good cred, blah, blah, blah, yeah, whatever. But like, with something like The Pit and these kind of guest stars, it's like, I can understand why they're, yeah, like, they have to be very strategic. But again, I can also understand from the actor's perspective to be like, well, all people were talking about was me and my arc and stuff like that. Like, why shouldn't I also get the kudos?
7: Yeah, and she's probably not going to get that easily, get into Jimmy Kimmel or any of that kind of stuff if she doesn't have an agent,
8: because
7: people are not to push
8: her. Not like a name in inverted commas, you know? So,
7: but she was in how many episodes?
8: She's in seven of the 15. And again, there's a whole thing of that where it's like, to qualify to be a guest actor, you have to be in a certain amount of episodes.
7: Yeah.
8: I think Sean Hadassie was nominated for guest actor last year because he was only in a certain amount of episodes, Dr. Abbott on the Night Shift. Mm. So he wouldn't, and I think because he was nominated for guest actor last year, he couldn't be nominated this year, but he's nominated for supporting actor. There's all these other things as well where it's like, you have to kind of bear that in mind as well and figure that out.
7: Nuts.
8: Anyway, yeah. Pitt, most nominated show ever, I think. Yeah. It's like 24 or 25 nominations.
7: Okay, well, I suppose, unsurprisingly, I think I'm at, I don't know what episode I'm at. I think it's about 6 o'clock in the evening.
8: Feels like, it's like hell. It's honestly, like, I love it, but I'm like so happy to
7: watch it. I know, it's so anxiety. But there's a kind of, I find it kind of weirdly comforting as well, because
8: you're not any of the patients who are
7: But there's kind of a, and I think there's a there's a comfort in their proficiency in that, God, look how good they are at their job. You know, somebody comes in and they're in, bits of them are hanging off.
8: Oh, in the same way that it's why I love The Bear and stuff, where it's like competency porn, where you're watching people do like an incredible job that you probably can't relate to, and like do it to the absolute best standard. You know, that way it's just
9: while moaning and being annoying.
7: Well, that's but I'd love to actually watch an episode with a doctor and say, how much of this is just
8: how really
7: made up?
8: Apparently, I need to maybe cross references, but they're filming season 3 at the minute as well, and I think it's set the day after Veterans Day in the States.
7: Okay.
8: But I saw some reporting that maybe they're going to drop the way one series is now every hour is an episode.
7: Day. Yeah.
8: Apparently they're thinking of dropping that, and I'm like, I don't know if you should do that, because I think that's also what makes this show
10: unique selling point.
8: Yeah.
10: But I do worry about the knock-on effect of The Pit, because while watching the last season of The Bear,
7: the same thing.
10: Christopher Storer watch The Pit and think I'll do that, because that's not The Bear, and I don't want to watch every show in real time now. That's what makes it special.
8: In fairness, The Bear was
7: always kind of inventive in the way they kind of framed.
10: Yeah, but to have an entire season over one day feels a little bit derivative. Yeah.
7: Yeah.
9: 24, wasn't that? Were they the first?
10: Yeah, that's true.
7: Yeah, 24. Tony says, following on ER Casualty, OE and myriad other hospital dramas, it says a lot about the negativity and obsession with sickness and graphic injuries of people when The Pit, which is just yet another hospital drama, is this popular, or is it just me that thinks people have no lives?
10: Back
7: up the judgment truck there, Tony.
10: Enjoy the weather.
8: Shots fired. Wow. Shots fired.
7: There was a lot there. God, Tony. I don't know. You know, you should. Yeah. See a doctor. Mayor of Easttown is back, or what are we talking about here?
8: Kind of. Yeah. Well, yes and no. So, season 2 of Task is going to pick up with a character from Mayor of Easttown, right? So Mayor of Easttown was originally supposed to be a limited series starring Kate Winslet. Incredible. I'm not going to say too much about anything because I think people should watch it, even though it also did come out 5 years ago. But anyway, Task is set in the same, or it was alluded to that it was set in the same universe because it's the same creator, Brad Inglesby. And they're both set in Delaware County, Pennsylvania. And there was a lot of kind of talk when Task came out, Task starring Mark Ruffalo and our own Alison Oliver, that whether these worlds would ever, you know, combine potentially, et cetera, et cetera. And they were thinking about it, but they didn't have a story in mind. It seems like they do now, because Task Season 2 is going to follow Lori, who was Mayor's best friend in the show, played by Julianne Nicholson. She's in Paradise at the minute, if anyone's watching that. I don't want to get too much into it, and I don't think they have too much of the... if they have the story, they're not sharing it that much yet. And we're still kind of waiting on further casting, but I'm very excited to maybe be back in that world without it necessarily being a... Here's what Mayor's doing after all the trauma of season 1. You know what I mean? I think it's maybe a smart way to do it. Like, if they land the plane on it, I think it could be very good. Because I really enjoy Task as well.
7: Yeah, but I wouldn't mind seeing, you know, if Kate Winslet kind of drove through A cameo or something. I'm grand now.
8: Truly, yeah.
7: Right, Leslie, which wine are we going to have first?
9: So we are
7: going to
9: start with an Albarino.
7: Yeah.
9: So Albarino is the original Albarino. Grape probably comes from northern Portugal, not from Rias Baixas Albarino. I mean, we are, as I think I've said before, we're the third biggest consumer of Albarino in the world. But that had a knock-on effect on the sales of
7: Albarino.
9: Is that Albarino.
7: By head of the population?
9: No, that is by volume. We are drinking pallets of the stuff.
7: Okay.
9: It's just incredible.
7: Yeah.
9: Look, we're a bigger market than like Belgium, Germany, places like that. You know. So this is the grape. Originally, we think comes from northern Portugal and migrated then across the River Minho into Galicia. So this is the Vinho Verde region, which is actually the name of the region. And Vinho Verde is a style of wine people would know. Anyone who's older like me will remember that Vinho Verde was often one of the white ones you'd find in the supermarket shelves that wasn't, you know, some bad Vin de Table. Vinho Verdes are slightly fizzy and so on. Grape is Lurera. But as I say, I drank that one, so I brought the other one. Well, technically, this is better. This is a couple of euro more. But these are inexpensive wines, relatively speaking, which Duns are taken on from Dalcassian. So have a smell. I mean, it's all kind of peachy and ripe, and it's not too heavy. And I think there's a lovely salty freshness on the finish. And just sort of kind of summery and, you know, and it you can drink it ice chilled. And it will still hold a bit of its character. And I just want to remind myself. Yes, there's a bit of pear and there's a bit of tropical fruits and so on. But northern Portugal is just a really good region for white wines. And in fact, southern Portugal as well, actually, I would argue. We forget about Portuguese white wines. They have all these bizarre names that no one's heard of. Fernão Pérez, and Alinto, and Antombage, and anyway, they're really, really
7: do
9: well.
7: Do they only export wines we can pronounce from Portugal?
9: Well, I mean, some of those are available, but they usually have a nice brand name. But on the back, it'll tell you that it's Antombage, and which is, we'd say Antau, but that... So that tilde over the A makes it Aum. So it's Daum is the wine region, not Dow as we would traditionally say in Ireland. I've been taught this by Portuguese people.
7: Okay.
9: So I just thought, look, it's inexpensive, as I say, Duns and just Portugal. We're all going on holidays to Portugal, but I think Portugal's a huge destination for our per head of population. I think we're one of their biggest. Don't be afraid to, you know, Portugal is often one of the best value wines in the country in your independent or in your off-license in the supermarket or whatever. And I just think this is a good example.
7: Yeah, and ABV on that would be what?
9: Oh, no, it's 12.5.
7: Okay.
9: So a little more.
7: Yeah.
9: Your Vinho Verdes would be 10-11, so they're even lighter. But
7: okay, well, that's not, you know,
9: it's fair.
7: 15% kind of stuff.
9: And great with seafood and stuff.
7: What movie would you like to do first, Chris?
10: We'll go with the Evil Dead Burn.
7: Okay, Evil Dead Burn after this.
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17: Where's the wedding ring?
18: Why aren't you wearing it?
17: Did you sell it and get a good price?
18: No, no, no, of course not.
19: Can I have the corkscrew, please?
17: And a hoodie and sneakers at her husband's funeral?
18: I'm right here, Edgar. You can speak to me directly.
17: You didn't even cry. Don't you think that's weird?
18: People grieve in different...
20: Get away from me!
17: That's enough.
20: Your fault he's dead. You didn't stop him getting to the car!
21: Stop it, Dad. I had nothing to do with it. Will got into a fight with Alice and
18: what? Are you implying it was my fault?
21: No, no, of course not.
18: You were there. You couldn't stop him from getting in a car either.
21: No, I tried.
18: We tried. Okay, I didn't. That doesn't mean it's my fault.
21: That's not what I'm saying.
18: This is exactly
21: Alice.
18: What you said.
21: No.
18: Alice, I think you should all mind your own business. You don't know anything.
17: I'm glad he's dead.
18: Please, please, please. Will's looking down on us from above.
17: From above. He's down below.
7: Someone needs to cut down on the caffeine, I think. That's Evil Dead Burn. It's in cinemas now. So, what's the general inciting incident here? Is there a number of them?
10: There's always... Evil Dead films always start somewhere and end up somewhere else within 10 minutes.
7: Yeah.
10: But someone always reads from the so-called Book of the Dead and raises the Deadites. And the Deadites come and try to, you know, rip them apart and spread, you know, make more Deadites, basically. Lee Cronin, as I said, made a fabulous film 3 years ago. I should add, that was a standalone sequel. All the Evil Dead films, some of them, like, they're standalone horror. Like they kind of, you know, feed into the Evil Dead universe. Someone reads in the Book of the Dead, Chaos and Carnage and all the rest of it. But there's always like a new set of characters. There's always someone new, you know, being haunted in a cabin or a high-rise apartment block. It does have a connection to previous films, but it is a new story. And it's directed by a guy called Sebastian Vaniac, who is a great French filmmaker who made a film a few years ago called Infested. If you are afraid of spiders, stay the hell away from it. It's this horrifying, creepy, crawly flick that is just impossible to watch and impossible to forget, but in all the right ways. Like, it's genuinely freaky. So I can understand why Sam Raimi, who's an executive producer here, would say, this guy, if Corona can't do it, let's get this guy. He genuinely unnerved me. So this is his big Hollywood horror moment, but I just think he's made a mess of it, to be honest. So as I said, there's always a cold opening with an Evil Dead film. There's three cold openings here. So after the third one, I was thinking to myself, what is going on and who am I supposed to be following here? But the important story, I suppose, involves that family that you just heard there. There is this guy, Will, who is an abusive prat. He's abusive towards his wife and his family, and on the drive home, owns a restaurant, on the drive home from the restaurant one night, encounters this demonic menace in the middle of the road, crashes his car, dies. It's all very horrible. And it's at the funeral then that his corpse reanimates, but only the dad knows that his corpse reanimated. Touches the dad. The dad is suddenly a deadite, and then chaos starts in the house at the wake, the dinner after the funeral. And it's only, but the thing is, it's one of those really frustrating horror films where people are acting so disgusting and so strange and so deranged, but the other people who aren't are taking far too long to realize there's a problem here. It's just like, act like a human. Like, what, you wouldn't stay at the table if the guy's, you know, dinner was falling out of his mouth and if he was swearing and if he was getting abusive towards everybody. You just wouldn't stay there. But unfortunately, they do. Something terrible, terrible happens to a dog. Then something terrible happens to another son. And before you know it, the rest of the family who aren't infected or dead are being, you know, know, terrorized in the house. Now, so, and look, the Evil Dead expert in your life will explain what the Book of the Dead is and why everyone is acting the way they are. But I suppose the film is, it's accessible enough to newcomers. My problem is that I couldn't see a bloody thing for the first hour. So the film looked

0: shambles. I will say, look, Sebastian Vanek, he has the guts and gore aspect down. There's a scene here that involves an open dishwasher and a poorly loaded cutlery basket. Now, you can okay. Do I really need to say where that goes?
1: All right.
0: But I did sit there and go, look, that's what happens when you leave the dishwasher open.
1: Yes, indeed. Yeah.
0: So that was frustrating. But the story, it's just all over the place. Something happens about an hour into this film where all of a sudden the movie decides we're going to say something about the impact of domestic violence on women. And it's like, fair enough. That is a topic worth exploring. And it's a topic worth exploring, I think, in the horror genre. You could do something very clever and very, you know, genuinely scary with that. I think there are cleaner and cleverer ways, though, to explore that topic that don't involve absolutely terrorizing and, you know, your three of your four female characters. Like just basically having them be physically tortured on screen for an hour and a half.
2: Yeah.
0: And then the one guy who's physically tortured is tortured off screen. So I think there are definitely clever ways to explore that project. I think also it gets the humor aspect all wrong. So the Evil Dead films have always been absolutely demented in terms of the comedy. Yeah. You know, Sam Raimi famously made a horror film and then he followed it up with a spoof horror film. But it was just as scary, but it just happened to have a sense of humor.
2: Yeah.
0: And viewers responded really well to the humor, so he always kept that in the films. Now, that humor has never been subtle, but it's never been as mean-spirited and as nasty as it is here. So there's an incident involving a dog, which is just absolutely ugly. It's just ugly and gratuitous, and I can't believe that it ended up in the final cut. And there's also an incident involving one of the main characters, Grandma Polly. And poor Grandma Polly is suffering with dementia, and her dementia is treated like a punchline for the entire film. And yeah, I just thought, that is not going to fly with audiences. Mm. And I don't think, you know what else will fly? I don't think the CG, the horrible CG will fly, the visuals, the breathtakingly awful dialogue, and also just the tacked on...
1: End titles, though, they were good.
0: The titles, yeah. When it was over, I was okay with it. And also this just tacked on fourth act, fifth act, sixth act. It's like, just end. I think it's an awful misstep for the Evil Dead films. Now, there is another one already made. So Evil Dead Rat has already been shot. And again, Sam Raimi took a European filmmaker and said, go off and do something interesting with it. They have, for the next one, it's set in the 1970s. And it's a prequel to the entire thing. So
1: okay.
0: I'm okay with that. I'd like to see, you know, the before the cabin in the woods with Bruce Campbell. But I'm so disappointed with this one because I thought Lee Cronin just did such a solid job with the last one. But this one's, it's a mess.
1: Right.
0: Absolute mess.
1: Okay. I think that's pretty definitive, really. There's no supplementary questions to ask about that one, really. Right. My year of rest and relaxation, Yorgos Lanthimos isn't going to direct it. Was it not weird enough for him?
3: Maybe. He did this interview in March with the Financial Times, I think, where he... Some people are taking it that he's, like, taking a break or whatever. When I went back and read it just there, he's like... He's not saying he's never going to make a movie again, but, like, he's just like, I'm like... You know, like, I'm not making any right now, but, like, we'll see.
1: Okay.
3: I don't know what's going on with him. He has exited this project, but it is interesting because this, I think, is going to be a little weird film, as it is a little weird book. I know a couple of weeks ago we were talking about the adaptation of Tomorrow and Tomorrow and Tomorrow. This is kind of in a similar vein in the sense that, like, it's a hugely viral book, if you're not familiar with it, called My Year of Rest and Relaxation by Otessa Mosfe, best-selling novel. She's been very involved in co-writing the script with Margot Robbie's production company, and it basically follows this, it's like a satire basically. There's this wealthy young woman living in New York, the turn of the millennium, she's disconnected from the world, she decides to start over and sleep for a year. With the help of this, like, not great psychiatrist and stuff like that. She's unnamed throughout it as well. As I said, Yorgos Lanthimos has exited the project and Rose Glass is now being reported to direct it. Rose Glass did Lovelace Bleeding, which starred Kirsten Stewart, if people are unfamiliar. And I've seen a lot of people who are, like, feel very close to the book, that they feel like it should be a woman maybe directing this to get the actual POV potentially. We don't have any casting news, because it still seems to be, like, very much like they're still trying to figure things out. But I know, and I don't know how much of this is fan casting or, like, actual names attached, but people have been speculating maybe that it might be our own, once again, Alison Oliver. Mia Goth's name has come up as well, Rachel Sennett. So one to watch, I would say. That'll be very buzzy when and if we ever get it. I would say in the next couple of years, but nothing concrete yet.
1: So. Yeah, no, and she's a very hip author at the moment.
3: Yeah.
1: Odessa is. Now, Britney biopic.
3: Yes.
1: Yeah.
3: I think I have talked about this on the show before. They're making, Universal are making a Britney biopic based on her autobiography, The Woman and Me. So it's John M. Chu, who did the Wicked films, he's directing, and Mark Platt is producing. He was also involved in the Wicked films. We've got a writer who has just been announced,

0: joining this week, Liz Merriweather, who people probably know from New Girl, more recently for Dying for Sex on Disney Plus, which was very good. As I said, based on the memoir, it very much seems like Universal, obviously off the success of Michael, are really looking for like music biopics. Like they seem to think they're back in fashion, which I'm not really sure if that's it or if it's just like Michael continues to be this special weird case, but whatever, I don't know. They've learned the wrong lesson from that. But they're also currently working on a Snoop Dogg biopic with Jonathan Davis from Outer Banks. So that'll be coming up at some stage. I've kind of forgotten they were doing this, and every time I hear about it now, I'm just like, I just really wish we'd leave Will enough alone. But, and like, look, Britney will get a few bad from this because obviously it's like,
1: okay, well,
0: her name and her likeness, but like, I don't.
1: Well, there is a story there. Now, it might be a desperately tragic story.
0: But it all feels way too close. And I just don't know.
1: Too soon, you mean? Or too
0: exploity? Yeah, and like, who plays... Too soon. I'm not saying too spicy. Like, but it feels way too close. Way too... Like, that book only came out in, like, 2023. And it felt like rush released in the wake of her being released from the arrangement or whatever you call it. The conservatorship. And then who plays Britney? I know that's what we talked about the last time, but who plays Britney? Like, how does anyone else be Britney? Like, it's just, I don't know, she's so singular, it feels impossible, but anyway. They don't care about that. They just want the money. So
1: yeah, but the music biopics. Now, obviously, Michael did. Did the Springsteen one not do so well?
2: It didn't do so well. No.
0: And that was good.
2: It was good. Yeah, I think maybe word got around that it wasn't the full story.
1: Yeah,
2: we're just gonna have a look at the sad years, basically.
1: Yeah.
2: So you know, anyone who would have read reviews is probably like, oh, I'm not gonna go anywhere near that. But you're absolutely right. I think studios are learning the wrong lesson from Michael, and now they're like, oh, let's just make a biopic about everyone. It doesn't matter if the story is still ongoing. Let's just get ahead of it. It's the wrong lesson to be learning from that film, to be honest.
1: One texter says, what about Obsession? Costing less than $1 million to make, currently grossing $400 million plus. That's some return.
2: It is my favourite film of the year. It is the only film this year that I've watched twice in a cinema. Totally worth the experience. I watched it the second time. My wife, her soul left her body when we watched it. It is genuinely frightening. It's genuinely original, very funny too. I think having shot it for $750,000 and it's still making money, it's on $400 million now, you can rent or buy it at home, but people are still going to see it in the cinema, which is amazing.
1: That's something, isn't it?
2: There's no way it can be ignored now when it comes to award season. So when it comes to award season, I would love to see this tiny original independent horror be nominated for Best Picture and definitely Best Actress for Indeed Navaredi. Like, she's fantastic in it.
1: How do you even make a movie for $750,000? I know it's an extraordinary amount of money in any other context, but for a movie, that sounds like nothing.
2: And it doesn't look cheap. It really doesn't. And it's genuinely frightening while using just practical effects only. There's no CG in the film.
1: Mm.
2: So all of the scares and all of, the little frights in the corner, they were all done with the most basic of makeup and the most basic of practical effects. I love it. If you have not seen it, go see it later. I know it's like blistering hot outside, but go see Obsession.
0: Hasn't the success of it though kind of brought its own issues where, like, obviously because they made it for a shoestring and obviously nobody anticipated it making so much money, an art director, maybe, I don't know, came out and was like, I got essentially pennies for this and now it's made a bajillion dollars. Like, what do we do? You know, like, how do we move forward from this?
2: I'd love to look into it because I'd love to know how much Curry Barker, who was the writer and director of it, actually, like, so that film has made someone very rich.
0: Yeah.
2: But I don't know if it's made Curry Barker very rich. Maybe the guys at Blumhouse, maybe Universal, who maybe had a hand in the distribution, I'm not sure. But there are people coming out and saying, I was paid $6,500 for working on this film. Unfortunately, they would have signed, standard contracts and maybe they would have been offered, I don't know if I'm just making this up, but they might have been offered something like, you can maybe forego your salary and get like a percentage of something.
1: Yeah.
2: Nobody's going to do that, in case the film flops. I don't know, but it is unfortunate. I hope somebody who was involved in the creative department of that film is actually making a few bob out of it.
1: Yeah. Or, might be somebody out there saying,
2: the marketing team.
1: Let's just send out a few checks to people who made it work.
2: Yeah.
1: Right, you are listening to The Moncrief Show on News Talk. We are going to take a break after that. More movies and booze, and we might give away some money too.
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1: 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Let's see how long it takes for someone to pick up the phone.
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13: Last Friday week, we were so happy to help Michael on the journey to buying his dream home. He answered within five rings, he gave us the winning amount and became our newest winner. This time, the summer cash machine has turned the heat up even more. We've stacked it right up at our biggest ever, record-breaking prize to date, and it is guaranteed, so somebody is going to win every single cent. If you've entered since Michael's big win, keep a close eye on your phone, we're making this call right now, and you need to answer within five rings. You'll also need to tell us today's winning amount.
12: One ring. Two rings. Three rings. Four rings. Five rings.
13: There's a heat wave. People are sunning themselves, but you do need to answer our call within five rings. So, it's time to go back to the phone and call somebody else.
12: One ring. Two rings.
14: Hello?
13: Hello, good afternoon. Thank you for answering. This is Barry Dunn phoning from the cash machine. How are you?
14: Oh my God, I'm good.
13: Fantastic. Happy Friday. Who are we talking to and what part of the country are you in today?
14: I'm in Cork and my name is Siobhan.
13: Siobhan, it's an absolute pleasure. What is going on in Cork? How's the heat wave?
14: Oh God, very hot, very hot. I'm actually home from Australia, just on a holiday.
13: So you decided to go somewhere even hotter than Australia, Siobhan?
14: Well, it's actually winter there at the moment, so I think I'm home to the heat.
13: That's a fair point. And I'd say this isn't helping much. I say you're sweating even more waiting for this call. Tell us, what are your plans for the weekend? Are you waiting to see what happens or...?
14: Yeah, I guess so. I don't know now.
13: But you do have some support, Siobhan. Who's there with you?
14: So I'm actually just with my mom and my sister.
15: Is this for real?
13: This is going to be the best family reunion of all time, all the way from Australia and winning life-changing money. Are you ready to do it, Siobhan?
14: Oh my God, I think I am.
13: Ask the family, are they ready?
14: Yeah, are you ready, girl?
13: Let's do it. How much in the cash machine?
14: €310,000.
13: Siobhan, you're our biggest ever winner.
14: Oh my God. Thank you.
7: Oh my god. I'm shocked.
13: How are you feeling?
7: Oh my god, I don't know how I'm feeling. I'm hot. I was already sweating, but
16: I'm feeling over the moon.
13: Your mummy's very proud of you. That's a start. We're very proud of you as well.
16: Oh my god, I am so happy.
13: We're taking obviously a family night out tonight. Long term plans?
7: Well, I'm actually home just for a few weeks. I'm going back to Australia again just for another few months.
13: You'll be treating the family while you're there.
7: I might bring them out for a holiday.
13: You're as cool as a cucumber. Your mum sounds dead excited, though.
7: No, you know what she said? I enter this all the time and I never win. You only come home and you win.
13: It's 310,000 euros, so savour the moment. God. Well done.
7: Absolutely. Thank you so much.
13: The winning continues on our summer cash machine. Be here after 5 to get the new cash amount, and we could be calling you next.
17: News Talk Summer Cash Machine.
1: There you go. Barry John solving our emigration crisis one place at a time. And congratulations to Siobhan and Cork. New total in the cash machine, obviously on the hard shoulder with Kira and Shane. So let's toast to Siobhan then.
18: Yes, to Siobhan. So we have a 2017 Rheingau Riesling from Weingut Robert Weil. This is a very famous estate in Germany. This wine was served at all the royal courts because Kaiser Wilhelm II, before he became a bit dodgy, was a big fan.
1: So there was a good period then.
18: Early in his career. Yeah. And all the other, and he convinced all the other corn. And it is, so it's one of Germany's most famous ones. And they're a great producer. They have some investment from outside as well, which has been helping them. But so the Rheingau, just explained, it's near Frankfurt. So if you're in Frankfurt and you head west of Frankfurt is to the east of it. The River Rhine flows from the south up to the north and hits the North Sea. But on its journey, it hits the Tannoy Mountains and has to go left for a bit, and that little bit is the Rheingau. It's only 40 kilometres. It's a small little region. It's not now considered the best wine region in Germany, but it is always It's considered one of the very good ones, but the Moselle has probably surpassed it, and the Moselle is to the west again and to the south. But the Rheingau is always interesting, and as a result sometimes offered better value. This is not, relatively speaking, an expensive wine. It is 9 years old. I have had it in my cupboard in my house for all that time. Riesling is one of those white grapes that ages, and actually I should mention Albarino will also age. I wouldn't necessarily give it 10 years, but a really good one, yeah, you absolutely could age it. And I've drunk 10-year-old Albarino. There aren't many white wines that age. You need lots of acidity. So if you're wondering, will my white wine age? Does it have loads of acidity? If so, then yes, probably. So Chenin Blanc, Riesling. Chardonnay can, if it's a very, very good wine from a very good producer and a lot of intensity has gone into it, but if it's just an inexpensive one, absolutely not. Don't age it.
1: Is there a limit on how much you can age
18: I have Rieslings in the cupboard from the 90s, and I'm not that worried about them. Yeah. And I have Chenin Blancs from the 80s in my wine cupboard. Some of them will last
1: Between the CD collection. Oh, yeah.
18: I've been obsessed with wine for a long time. So I've been kind of, is it 80s? Yeah, I think there's, the 80s, I think there's an 87 Vouvray, a couple of that bought at an auction, you know.
1: Wow. Not
18: that
1: much. Okay.
18: But yeah, so have a small. So Riesling always has that slightly fusel, paraffin-y kind of note.
1: Can Riesling be sweet? Oh, yeah. Or quite sweet.
18: So Riesling is often sweet. It's a very, it's just the nature of the grape. Sometimes it can, if you're not careful with it, the grapes can be sweet, and if you're given too much hang time. But I mean, so always look for the word trocken on your label.
1: Okay.
18: Trocken means dry. But even if it's sweetish from Germany, like the Moselle Rieslings, I absolutely love them because they're not dry and they're not sweet. They are knife edge in the middle. So they will taste initially sweet, but then there's so much acidity to wash out all that sweetness.
1: Yeah,
18: you forget that you've had sweetness in your mouth. So this, though, is dry, and in a dry style. And I just thought it's really interesting. And look, there are 10-euro versions in Dunn's and places that you can buy and can age and from otherwhere. But only Riesling I would risk that on, to be honest. There's just something about
1: that's
18: Riesling.
1: Lovely.
18: Okay,
1: that
18: good.
1: Really
18: I'm glad you
1: nice.
18: Like it. I just thought something completely different, and there's lovely sort of pear fruits I thought I got in it, and mixed in with the minerality, which is not a word we use because there's no minerals in it, but it is that sort of chalky, stony character that you get from certain grapes and places. And from, you're quite a northern route. I mean, you're at 50 degrees latitude, so not that much further, you know. I mean, it's quite a cool wine region. But Riesling suits that. Riesling likes a long, slow growing season with reasonable weather, and it can cope with it, and that's why it grows so well in Germany. Germany and Alsace, Alsace is just beside, are the two best places for Riesling for a reason, you know.
1: It
18: still won't be, Ireland is too cold for it though, sadly.
1: Anyway, so
18: you go. Robert Weil, and it's O'Brien's habit, by the way.
1: Fantastic. Right, so Spice World will be, this is around the time that Leslie was putting wine underneath his stairs, Spice World came out.
0: Why
1: can't you stream it?
0: That's a great question. So Spice World came out in 1997, and basically there's been all these issues with the rights to it, essentially. So it's never been on streaming. As far as I'm aware, I'm like 99% sure it's never been on streaming for any amount of time. Mel C was on Louis Theroux's podcast this week and said that it will be on streaming soon, eventually, because they've basically come together and they now fully own it. Like, the Spice Girls own the rights to it or whatever. So they're hoping it'll be out at some point in the not too distant future. But what, like, it, I think it's 30 years, if I'm doing the maths correctly, which I think I am, it's 30 years next year. So I'd imagine there'll be some kind of cinema re-release, maybe, then on streaming. I don't really know. Obviously, like, it, like, terrible film, but like, if you love them, you love the film, and it's kind of camp cult classic in its own way now. But it was so interesting when you look at how, like, there's people who probably own like the VHS of it somewhere, again, in the back cupboard with all of the rest of Leslie's wine or whatever. But I just thought it was interesting when you look at, and I was talking about this with Chris off air as well, like, if you don't have the physical media of it, sometimes stuff just doesn't exist. So I was looking at some kind of report on this. It was distributed in the UK originally, Spice World, by Polygram Filmed Entertainment in the 90s. That ended up being swallowed up by Universal. But Polygram and a couple of other films from that era that are now like completely unavailable, again, unless you have like the video or the DVD, we'll say. So like Tim Robbins' Dead Man Walking hadn't had a physical release in the UK since 2001. There was another early Brad Pitt movie that I'm not super familiar with called California. That's out of print and not on streaming anywhere here, as far as I'm aware. Jonathan Pryce and Emma Thompson in Carrington in 1995, nowhere to be found, which is just interesting. Like, if you don't own the physical thing, how some stuff just...
1: But I assume it must be some sort of licensing issue or something.
0: Even I was talking about The Pit with my sister, and we were talking about how ER did a crossover episode with, because we were talking about The Task and the Meredithstown thing. I was talking about my stories, and we were she told me about ER doing a crossover episode with something called Third Watch, I think. It was a police drama from John Wells as well. And I'd never heard of it, so I went on to the Wikipedia earlier, and I was looking, like, they've had a big, up until 2026, I think that ran for 6 seasons. The first 2 seasons got DVD releases, but the rest of them never did because of rights issues with music. Right up until this year, so it's like, you might never, imagine you watch that, you've no idea how it ends because you've no way to watch it, and there's no even physical thing to be like, oh, I'll take out the VHS player or whatever. It's just mad much control, like, we think we own the media and stuff, but we don't. Even with the recent...
1: But imagine Spice World, it can't be music rights, don't they own their... Maybe they don't.
2: Maybe they don't.
0: Maybe they don't. She doesn't get into it in any other serious level. And again, like, they own it now, so they're clearly planning on doing something, because, you know, she goes on to further say that, like, there's no reunion planned, like, don't ask. Again, I would say that will happen at some stage when there's enough zeros on the dotted line. But they're definitely planning something around it. So, yeah, I would imagine... But I'd say it's also with that Polygram place being folded into Universal. And that's above my pay rate. I don't get into contracts, but yeah, like, it's just, you think you own media and you don't. It's really...
18: We need to seize back the factors of production.
0: We do.
1: So curious.
2: I was saying to Fanila beforehand that my colleague and I, ahead of the Odyssey release next week, my colleague Hillary and I, we were re-watching all of Christopher Nolan's films and like going back and reviewing them as if they had just come out. So it's 12 Christopher Nolan films before the Odyssey, and 11 of them we either had on physical media or they were available to stream. We couldn't find Insomnia. So we eventually got it on physical media, but you can't stream Christopher Nolan's Insomnia anywhere.
1: Which is nuts.
2: It's a Chris Nolan film. It's the most famous director in the world right now, and you can't get his. So physical media does matter.
1: Yeah.
2: It really does.
1: Somebody says California with Brad Pitt is on Prime.
0: There you go.
1: They have a lot of old movies on Prime. Yeah, it must be said. Right, well, let's move on to our second new movie. It is Moana. Here's the clip.
19: Gods have given me a boat!
20: And a tiny little human. Well, hello, tiny human. Not too sure why they thought I needed you. You could take back the little human! I'm gonna eat whatever that is.
21: It's a chicken. His name is Hey-Hey.
20: His name is Yum-Yum when he goes in my tum-tum. Moana, I wanna know about you. Tell me about your hopes. Your dreams.
21: Well, I guess I kind of jumped.
20: Time's up. I gotta bounce.
1: In the animated version, his delivery was more kind of animated, if you know what I mean. He sounds a bit tired there.
2: He really does. I spent the entirety of this film wondering, have you forgotten how to act? What is going on here? Because if you go back and watch Moana and then Moana 2, which I wasn't quite as fond of, he holds this all together. He's carrying the weight from the vocal booth, and he was so invested in this, especially in you know the famous "You're Welcome" song, which is quite annoying. Yeah. But you know, he does deliver a spirited and enthusiastic performance. In this, he is just—he cannot hide his disinterest or his discomfort, which is astonishing considering he was probably, you know, paid somewhere between 25 or I'd say probably around like 20 or 25 million to do this, and we'll probably make a percentage off the back end. So it is astonishing how he's unable to deliver a performance that he's actually done before, that he's so famous for.
1: Yeah.
2: They really do. I mean, you get from the clip that they hand out Razzies for this sort of film. They really do.
1: But before
2: I go recommend the Moana for next year's anti-Oscars, I will take Catherine Lagaya out of the situation. She is playing the Moana in this film. They didn't go with the voice actress who played Moana from the originals for whatever reason. They got Catherine Lagaya, who's a newcomer, and she is really doing the best she can with the material here. You know, like, so the any faults with the film, like, she should not be blamed for. But it's so difficult trying to headline a huge $200 million, you know, major studio blockbuster these days. It's even worse if the film around you is just flat. If it's all built on, you know, flattened cartoon effects and, you know, as you heard there, this emotionless mimicry, you know, lazy storytelling, you know, really lazy song and dance routines. If that is all going on around you, it doesn't matter how good your performance is, it's just going to be a complete dud. And unfortunately, it is. And it's the latest pointless Disney live action remake where you're watching it and thinking to yourself, the same with The Lion King, when everyone said, here's a live action version of The Lion King. Well, it's not a live action lion singing and dancing, you know, it's photorealistic animation. With this, half of, or maybe about 70% of the thing, it's still a cartoon because you've got, you know, huge giant crabs singing at the rock while he's turning himself into a hippo or a turtle or, you know, riding, you know, cartoon waves. This is still a cartoon. So the whole time I was thinking, what is the point of this thing? You've already done it. And why would you release it so close to Moana 2? Like, Moana 2 was out last year and was such a huge, a commercial success for Disney. So you kind of run the risk of, like, over, you know, saturating the market. Like, it's far too close. So the story is exactly the same. It is beat for beat. It's line for line. It's the, you know, ancient Polynesian chief in the making. That's Moana. She takes to the oceans despite her mom and dad not wanting her to stay on the island. She sets out to find Maui, the demigod, played by Dwayne Johnson, because it's his fault that the land is spoiled and that, you know, there are all these demonic threats rising around them. But instead of, you know, as Johnson delivering this enthusiastic performance in the vocal booth, the director here, Thomas Kail, has given them a wig and a bodysuit and placed them in front of a green screen with this, you know, with his staff thing in his hand and said, just, you know, go for it, try to be funny. Imagine a cross between Paul Stanley from Kiss without the makeup.
1: Yeah.
2: And Michael Bolton.
1: Whoa!
2: Yeah. But with bigger pecs and lousier pipes. And that will give you some sort of idea of what it's like watching Dwayne Johnson in the flesh sing songs against the green screen. It's terrible. It's so cheap. It, despite the fact that $200 million is spent on this thing, it's the complete opposite of obsession. You kind of, what a line. You can have that for the poster. But you sit there wondering, what did you spend the money on here, guys? Because it's so cheap looking. It's just soulless. I'm really, just watch the cartoon instead. Watch the original instead.
1: I think what we can all learn from this is don't piss off Chris Wasser. That's what I think. is the important thing.
18: You learned about Wikipedia. I should
1: quote from
18: Wikipedia.
1: Thanks a million, too. Fanula, Leslie and Chris, and that's all out for today. Kieran Shane are up next on The Hard Shoulder, our production team today. Simon Tierney, Michael Quilligan, Kate Gunnell and Claire Darmody. We'll talk to you on Monday. Have a lovely weekend.
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0: 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On the show this evening,
1: another violent assault on Talbot Street. Murder investigation launched into the death of former British MP Anne Widdecombe. And we'll hear from those at the bonfire at Moygashall, which the PSNI has branded a hate crime.
2: Was designed totally to provoke, to create targets out there of people. And it's part of a pattern in this bonfire, actually. There's been a series of images over the years, all based on intolerance, all based on hatred.
0: Plus, no one expected the Spanish Inquisition, but John Cleese will be joining us to talk Fawlty Towers, the play. Will you support England in the World Cup tomorrow night? And Minister Alan Dillon on how to tackle food waste.
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5: It's 4 o'clock. Good afternoon. A murder investigation has been launched in the UK into the death of former MP and MEP Anne Widdecombe. She's died at the age of 78. The British Home Secretary, Shabana Mahmood, says the circumstances of her death are extremely distressing. Ms. Widdecombe, who later became a member of the Brexit Party and subsequently Reform, was also known for her appearance on Strictly. At least 12 people have died in Spain's worst wildfire for more than two decades. 23 others are still missing after the blaze spread rapidly in a wooded area around the town of Los Gallardos in Almeria province. Speaking through an interpreter, President of the Andalusian Emergency Agency, Antonio Sanz Cabello, says four of the victims are believed to be British.
6: In one instance, there was a vehicle where four people died, and initially, everything seems to indicate that they were of British origin. Among other things, the car's steering wheel was on the opposite side.
5: Josef Puszka has abandoned an appeal against his murder conviction. He's serving a life sentence for the murder of 23-year-old teacher Aisling Murphy in January 2022. News Talk's Emily Keegan reports.
7: Josef Puszka appeared before the Court of Appeal today ahead of a scheduled hearing regarding his conviction appeal next week. His barrister told the court his solicitor had visited him at Midlands Prison earlier this week, where he received an instruction which needed to be confirmed today. Following a break to consult with his client, senior counsel John Berry told the court Mr. Puszka had abandoned his appeal against his conviction. He said an application will now be made to assess if his mandatory life sentence can be backdated to reflect time spent in custody on remand. A hearing relating to that appeal will take place next week.
5: A Ryanair flight's made an emergency landing after it's reported a passenger was partially sucked out of the window. It happened this morning just after takeoff from Greece to Germany. Greek media say a piece of engine broke off and smashed the window, causing the cabin to decompress. A status yellow high temperature warning for 13 counties is in place, with Cork the latest county to be included. It'll last until Sunday morning at 7. The warm spell's proving to be a welcome boost for seaside resorts. Bernadette Butler from Tremor Surf Shop and School says they're making up for the bad weather.
8: The season started off very slow because we missed out in March and April and May because the weather wasn't very nice. But since June, really, and that little bit of a heat wave we had a couple of weeks ago did really help, and going forward it looks like it's going to be a good season, and we're very positive about, hopefully.
5: That's it for now. More at 5.
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3: A very good afternoon. I'm Will O'Callaghan. France striker Kylian Mbappe is confident he'll be fit for their World Cup semi-final next week. He picked up a minor ankle injury in last night's 2-0 win over Morocco in Boston, but the Real Madrid star says he's completely fine. Tonight, Spain play Belgium in the second quarter-final for the chance to face France in the last four. Dundalk boss Kieran Kilduff says they need all 3 points in tonight's derby with Drogheda in the Premier Division of the SSC or Christy League. Drogheda come into that game without a victory in their last 8 matches. We'll have live commentary and Off the Ball here on News Talk with Vinnie Perth alongside Stephen Doyle. Waterford will look to continue their strong recent form when they welcome St. Pat's to the RSC. The French Open champion Alexander Zverev has powered into the Wimbledon men's final on Sunday. He's beaten the wildcard Arthur Ferry on centre court in straight sets. Later, Novak Djokovic's pursuit of a 25th Grand Slam title continues when he takes on the defending champion and world number one Jannik Sinner. Rory McIlroy has picked up 2 shots to move to 7 under par after 6 holes of his second round at Golf Scottish Open. The Masters champion is 2 strokes behind the clubhouse leader Jordan Smith. Shane Lowry is 1 over with Porter Carrington 3 over. The cut is currently projected to be 1 under par, and Scotty Scheffler, the world number one, is not set to make the weekend. To hear live commentary of the League of Ireland every Friday, download the Go Loud app now.
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4: Dry with warm sunshine and highs of 21 to 29 degrees. A few showers may develop tonight. And now you're up to date on News Talk.
5: Thank you for that, Bernie. You are listening to The Hard Shoulder with Shane Coleman and Ciara Kelly. And there's loads to come on the show this afternoon between now and 7pm.
6: Yeah, including an extraordinary story just emerging from the UK. A murder investigation has been launched into the death of former MP, former Minister Anne Widdecombe. Devon and Cornwall Police have released a statement saying they are looking for a man. We'll cross over to the UK in about 10 minutes for more on that breaking story.
5: Yes, indeed. And we're also going to hear from those at the bonfire at Moygashal, which the PSNI has branded as a hate crime. Jamie Bryson was at that bonfire and spoke at a rally just before it was lit. He'll be joining us later on the show.
6: And could you imagine a scenario where you would support England in the World Cup? Ciara, could you?
5: Yes, but with some hesitation. I don't have a hatred of England. I understand why they are our main rivals in sport when we play them in anything, because that is a normal thing between kind of neighbouring nations, particularly with our complex history. I know all of that. But do I want them to be booted out and Paraguay or some other random country I have nothing to do with win instead? No, not really.
6: Yeah, Simon Tierney writing in the Irish Examiner, our own Simon Tierney, says we watch their movies, we listen to their music, we support their football teams, their club football teams. Why not support them in the World Cup? We're going to have a special report on that. I have to say, the other night, I was rooting for them against Mexico. I'd like to see them get to the final. Whether or not I'd like to see them win, I think I certainly wouldn't mind it. I'm not sure I'd actively be supporting.
5: I actually was not sorry that they won against Mexico, largely because I don't know any Mexican players. Mexico is not a country that I have the kind of familiarity, the easy familiarity I have with that I would
6: the
5: have with the
6: tournament's more
5: UK.
6: Interesting when England is in it. That's the reality.
5: Is it coming home?
6: They have a chance. I mean, I don't see anyone beating France, but they have a chance. They definitely have a chance. Let us know what you think. Could you imagine doing it?
5: Yeah, let us know. And is the reason that we don't like them to win, is that just the old rivalry, the old historical
6: it's
5: context?
6: Historical hang-ups, isn't it?
5: Or do we have a bit of an inferiority complex
6: and
5: about them?
6: And is it not time we moved beyond
5: because
6: that inferiority
5: complex?
6: Because
5: they root for us in things.
6: Oh, yeah.
5: They root for us in a way that it's a big brother, little brother kind of situation. And as the littler brother, they root for us. Whereas is it a bit of a chip on our shoulder?
6: Yeah, and we need to get over it.
5: Do we? Let us know what you think out there. 53106 at a cost of 30 cents. You can text or 087-1400-106 is the WhatsApp.
6: Now, a young man has been rushed to hospital after being attacked by a gang with iron bars in front of morning commuters on Talbot Street, just off O'Connell Street in Dublin's city centre. The attack occurred shortly after 7am this morning. Joining us now is Marie Sherlock, Labour TD for Dublin Central. Marie, your reaction to this news? This is an extraordinary, horrific attack.
7: Oh, it is absolutely horrendous, Shane. And I suppose it's one of a number of horrendous attacks that we've had in the city, both on the north side and the south side now over the past year. Like, as in, there was already an incident at the start of the week on Foley Street, a man very seriously injured. And if I be very honest, I'm hugely worried that there is a somewhat of a febrile atmosphere in some parts of the city at the moment, and do worry about how things could kick off. Certainly, as I say, we've seen incidents over the last number of months. Things haven't gone beyond that initial incident of somebody either losing their life or an attack. But I certainly do worry about the coming months in Dublin.
6: Yeah, I mean, look, we're used to, and I think every big city has incidents of antisocial behaviour that obviously would be better if they didn't happen, but they are probably part and parcel of life in a big city. But the idea of a gang of four showing up with iron bars around a corner from a Garda station, which is very close by in Store Street, and what, a stone's throw from O'Connell Street, that is just unacceptable. It's horrific.
7: It is sickening. It is absolutely sickening. And I think what is even more frightening, or just as frightening, is the thought that we might in some ways accept it as being part, or a normal part of life in Dublin now. And we cannot in any shape or form tolerate that sort of attack, or indeed any of the other horrendous attacks that we have seen in recent months. And look, just to be clear, like, there's been a lot of talk for the past number of years now about trying to clean up Dublin. I know Dublin City Council have put a lot of investment into Talbot Street in Dublin Town as well, and there is no silver bullet, but there are a number of things that need to be done. And obviously there's the obvious thing of policing. We need greater visible policing presence across our communities, and you know, there's no easy way around the recruitment piece. It needs to happen. Mm. We've talked about a Garda training college in Dublin. There was one up until the 1960s. I think we need to look at a second Garda training college in Dublin to ensure that we have more guards to police our streets. But we can't solely police our way to a safer city as well. And I think, you know, all the other pieces, like youth work, when I talk to youth workers, huge issue about trying to recruit and retain youth workers in many of the projects across the city because of pay. We need more youth work. Similarly as well, we need to look at what other cities, particularly in the UK, like Dublin is not unique in these issues. And particularly when you look at the likes of Glasgow and London and Manchester, they've all suffered real difficulties over many years. And I think there's real lessons there. And I know in the past, we've talked about a knife amnesty, which would be controversial. But again, I think we have to get into the space of risk taking here, because I think things are so serious in our city. So we've called previously for a knife amnesty. Certainly, you know, there's the huge debate about e-scooters and scramblers. And, you know, I raised it yesterday in the Dáil, and, you know, the response we got back from the ministers were like, you know, the Garda powers are there. And, you know, it was disgraceful, to be honest, the Garda response. And then, you know, the other reality for that part of the city where that horrendous incident happened this morning is that we have a very high concentration of people in vulnerable situations, and you know, we can't divorce that situation from all the other issues. So, you know, there's a high concentration of IPAS and homeless accommodation in that area.
6: Is it 20% of the entire accommodation in the state is on one street in Gardner Street? I think is,
7: yeah,
6: the figure.
7: I think it's 10% of the whole state.
6: But when
7: you look at Dublin I don't know what the percentage is, but it's somewhere between 20-30% of all of Dublin's homeless accommodation is on Gardner Street. And then you've got IPAS and private hostel accommodation into the mix there as well. And that has to be part of the conversation here, that you've got a high concentration of people in vulnerable situations, and we need to start looking at all those factors if we're to have any hope of trying to clean up our part of the city.
6: I wouldn't disagree with that at all. I suppose the other thing that does strike me about this is, if you have four lads turning up with iron bars And if you have, like, that incident that happened not too far away, I think it was on Amin Street near the five lamps of that young man being knocked down by a scrambler bike, and then he and his friends, the perpetrator and his friends, returning to circle the family on their scrambler bikes. That to me suggests there is a cohort of people out there who have absolutely no fear of the law.
7: Yeah, and I think that is exactly it. Now, I think it is also important to say, Shane, in this conversation, because, you know, it's the summertime, we've lots of visitors to Dublin, and people be coming for the All-Ireland, the semi-finals this weekend, and obviously there's this horrible prejudice now about what Dublin is like. And, you know, just to say, I cycle around the constituency, around the city at almost every hour of the day or night, and particularly the night time, you know. So I think the thing is, like, isn't by and large for many people, you know, our city, you know, you can walk into most places of our city.
6: No, I accept that. And Marie, I am somebody who defends Dublin consistently and against the narrative that Dublin is a no-go area. I don't buy that at all.
7: Yeah.
6: But even you and I have to accept, if four lads are turning up with iron bars, there's an element of lawlessness about that.
7: There is, and that's why I want to agree with you on that. But it's also important to get the message out as well that it is not, I suppose, the type of place many people would have in their heads, that you can't walk around Dublin. You can, but the thing is, there is no doubt there is a degree, people are people, and particularly, you know, I would say there's young people and a number of young people in particular are walking around with an air of impunity, that believe that they can just get away with things in broad daylight. And we see that in terms of people on their scrambler bikes on, you know, certain streets, and terrifying and intimidating local communities. And like that shocking incident of that child and the child's family being surrounded. Yeah. You know, it's so look, this comes back to the notion, and in some ways it's a very old fashioned and straightforward thing, but we do need more visible policing. And certainly when I talk to our local Gardaí, like, they're doing incredible work on the ground, and I know they've done a lot of work in terms of confiscating illegal scramblers and working with people right across our community. But at the end of the day, the numbers don't lie. Like, we have less community Gardaí now than what we did back in 2024. We have about 40, an increase of about 40 in Gardaí in the whole of the Dublin North Central area compared with about 3 years ago. But at the end of the day, that's a drop in the ocean and compared to what we need.
6: Right.
7: And I think all those factors, like I previously said, have to be looked at if we're going to take seriously this crisis in Dublin.
6: Marie Sherlock, Labour TD for Dublin Central, thank you indeed for talking to The Hard Shoulder this evening.
5: Now, in that breaking news that you've heard in the last 20 minutes, the death of former Conservative Party and indeed Reform Party MP and Brexit Party EP Anne Widdecombe has been classed as a murder investigation. Police said they are looking for a white man and that the inquiry is moving at a fast pace. And joining me now is Vincent McAvinney, a UK-based journalist. Vincent, what do we know?
8: Well, the police have told us in a statement, and we're waiting a press conference in about 15 minutes, but they were called to an address in Haytor on Dartmoor, which is in the southwest of England, by the ambulance service at around 11:40 a.m. yesterday morning. Anne Widdecombe was located deceased within her home, they say, and had sustained serious injuries. She was discovered, we think, by a carer who had gone in to see her. A cordon remained in place around the property while specialist officers conduct forensic examinations, and they are saying they are making extensive inquiries in the surrounding area. They're asking anyone with any sort of doorbell cams to come forward, or any CCTV camera, and they are searching for a white individual. But there is a deep sense of shock, because it was reported this morning that she had passed away, but this news breaking in the last hour or so has sent a big shock around Westminster, where of course she was, you know, she was someone with controversial views at times, but someone who a lot of people got on with and had transcended from politics into being a sort of mainstream figure by being on things like Strictly Come Dancing and Celebrity Big Brother.
5: Yes, and many people in Ireland would be familiar with her from those TV shows, etc. as well. This obviously has left, I imagine, the political establishment in the UK reeling as well, and memories of things like the murder of Joe Cox. What are people saying, Vincent?
8: Yeah, I think people are just quite stunned at this development. And of course, you do remember that we have had those attacks before. And Anne Widdecombe, you know, she stood down as an MP in 2010. In the sort of later half of the last decade, she got involved with the Brexit Party and was an MEP for a year. And then she took a step back from politics, but had in recent years been working for the Reform Party, Nigel Farage's party, as a sort of spokesperson on criminal justice matters. She was doing media appearances just this week. So there was a real sense of, there was a sense of shock already, because she had been, you know, out in public this week, that when it seemed initially that she had sort of just passed away, people were surprised and sad about that. But now that we know that it is now a murder investigation, the shock is pretty strong.
5: And maybe finally, Vincent, the police have said that this investigation is moving at a fast pace. Do we expect, or are you hearing that they are, I suppose, following a sort of a concrete line of inquiry?
8: I mean, it sounds like it. They are starting to get people not to speculate on social media. But as I say, in about 10 minutes' time, we're going to get a proper press conference from them. They are saying that they are searching for a suspect believed to be a white male. And I think, you know, this is quite a remote part of Britain. It is somewhere where there wouldn't be the kind of normal, you know, if it's happened in cities or towns where there would be CCTV that would help. This is a very wild space as well, Dartmoor. If a person was on the run there, it would require quite an exhaustive hunt by a lot of officers to try and track this person down.
5: Look, thank you very much for joining us on that. That is Vincent McAvinney, their UK-based journalist.
6: Lots of texts coming through on the conversation we were just having on Talbot Street and that horrendous incident this morning where two men were attacked by four men with iron bars at 7 o'clock. Now, Talbot Street is just adjacent to O'Connell Street in the city centre of Dublin. A listener says, but they do get away with it. There is no punishment for young criminals and thugs. They are called vulnerable normally. Pathetic.
5: Lots of texts coming in saying more CCTV is needed, and in the UK there is a CCTV camera for every 16 people. Why don't we have this?
6: I'd say there is plenty of CCTV around that area.
5: Do you remember we've covered this before? We have a much lower proportion of CCTV to other states in Europe.
6: We do. I wonder around that area though, I'd be surprised if there isn't. Loads of people getting in touch about the World Cup, and would you cheer for England
5: really
6: in the World Cup?
5: Interesting and nuanced text on the World Cup. Garrett in Galway says, on England, I'd like to see them win, but I would like it to be spoken, but would I like it to be spoken of about for the next 10, 20, 30, 40, 50 years, and how they won it and how they should win it again? No, says Garrett.
6: A very open-minded, broad-minded listener has got in touch to say, I might support England if they were playing the Dubs.
5: Yeah. Someone else says, I just don't like England's fans, but I would actually like them to win.
6: I think that's a fair enough comment. I shouted for England the last game, was shouted for them again against Norway. Those English players are sound out and they are our neighbours. They also gave us £9 billion loan. We won't bust as a country. So up England, says Grania in Wexford. Now, up next on The Hard Shoulder, tackling food waste and why issues with sat-nav are causing delays for ambulances. Stay with us.
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19: With the Kia EV6, the dynamic electric crossover that turns heads as seamlessly as corners. Kia, movement that inspires.
5: This is News Talk.
20: It's all right, Major.
21: Is he all right?
20: Yes, he's all right.
21: He's not dead.
20: No. It was just the Major letting the gun off.
21: The Major tried to kill Basil.
20: Kill Basil?
21: No, not Mr. Fawlty. I mean Basil, my little...
20: Ratatouille.
21: Basil, the little...
20: Ratatouille. The chef calls the Ratatouille Basil because he puts quite a lot of Basil in it.
21: He put Basil in the Ratatouille?
20: Yes.
6: Yeah, that of course is Fawlty Towers. And later in the show, we're going to be joined by the one and only John Cleese as Fawlty Tower. The play will be coming to Dublin's Bord Gáis Energy Theatre. Stay tuned for that a little bit later in the show.
5: Now, there have been reports of ambulance sat-navs sending their crews to the wrong addresses. This means they are delayed reaching emergency calls, and sometimes location information disappears or new housing developments are not included on the map. Joining me now to discuss this is Lifeline Ambulance Service owner David Hall. David, explain to me what is going on here, because all of us are very familiar with things like Google Maps, for example, and they are imperfect, they don't always go right, but they're as kind of as good as it gets to some extent for people travelling to places they don't know. So what's happening here?
22: I know it was accidental that Fawlty Towers was played as an intro, but it is quite interesting to have Fawlty Towers played ahead of this segment, where you have response times throughout the country in a very, very bad position, and every quarter response times are reported as being bad. If recently the National Ambulance Service added sat-navs, which you would imagine would be a standard feature to try and find your way to an emergency, and now we have a system whereby the technology within that seems to be flawed, or indeed they seem to be having challenges and issues with them. And exactly as you just laid out, Ciara, the screens are going blank. There's a whole variety of stuff being reported by the staff in respect of them not working, not doing things properly, and not being updated with the most current states.
5: Okay, so I think what you're saying is that there's an actual ambulance sat-nav system as opposed to what the rest of us do, which is, you know, connect our phones to our cars or that kind of thing. This is some, is this a HSE system that's being used?
22: It's a combination of both. And again, for historically, staff would have always used their own phones and stuff to help. And again, like you mentioned, this

0: response time down even further. And in other areas of the world, be that HICWA with the hospitals, be that the central bank with the banks, we don't have proper regulation of the ambulance service. So anybody independently having a look at this, and it's not about trying to blame somebody. Mistakes and mess up happen all the time. Technology fails and flawed. The decisions behind the technology and what's being done to correct them is what needs to be examined. And having a independent regulator, which we failed to have, the department still don't have an independent regulator that can fully investigate such complaints, such issues, be they coming from staff or patients. But ultimately, these aren't filing cabinets. These are patients. These are emergency vehicles responding to somebody in circumstances who needs help, and they need every help they can get to get there. They're already understaffed, underpaid, and treated with indignity as a staffing perspective. To now have a system that is flawed and not have a proper system that allows the ambulance get there as quickly as possible is crazy.
1: Okay. And just to sort of further dig into this, were ambulance drivers or ambulance or paramedics, were they looking for a sat-nav system to be placed in? Was this something that people were clamouring from? I'm sure if the HSE has developed one, that there's some expense involved in this, albeit it may not be working exactly as was envisaged.
0: Yeah, and this is the challenge. Like, there's no transparency here, and most, like, the HSE and the National Ambulance Service is a public service. It is funded from the state. It is managed and run by the HSE. And again, we don't have the transparency on it. And I made inquiries prior to coming on today to try and find out what is the status, what is the situation. And I'm sure your own researcher did the same. And it is very, very challenging to find out information. And that is the challenge when you don't have a central regulator like the Competition Authority or the Central Bank or indeed HICWA. You don't have an entity that can have a look at this and oversee this when it impacts on patient safety. And this is impacting on patient safety. That's the most important and critical point to this.
1: And on that note, should it be the case then, if this system is not working or is not being updated as frequently as it should with changes of function for buildings, etc., or new roads or whatever the various issues are, would common sense not dictate then that using something like Google Maps or a Garmin or the other forms of sat-navs that would be widely available and I suppose as good as it gets, would common sense not dictate we should just be using those instead?
0: Yeah, common sense is not all that common on occasions. And again, those are the logical questions you've asked here that many would ask. And again, it's having that intervention, having the management intervention. This is not a staff issue, just to be clear on this. This is not a staffing issue. Staff have for decades ducked and dived around systems to give best outcomes for patients. This is a management issue and management decisions have been made. There is no independent regulatory authority that can question those decisions. And I exactly asked that question you just asked. What is your plan B? What's your backup in circumstances where the primary technology that you've chosen, be it by public procurement or chosen voluntarily or just made up, which is your backup plan? What is your backup plan to ensure that the resources that are needed to patients get there as quickly as they can? The response times are absolutely horrific as they stand. Resourcing of the ambulance service is a disaster. And now to have this added on to it with no oversight to ensure this is corrected as quickly as humanly possible is why independent regulation is needed of the ambulance service. And it is bizarre. You've said before you needed a license for a television, you need a license for a dog, you do not need a license to run, manage your own an ambulance.
1: All right, well, we will be asking the ambulance service about this and looking for a statement from them on what is actually happening with their sat-nav services. But thank you very much for joining us there. That is David Hall, owner of Lifeline Ambulance Services.
2: Now, the text still coming in, particularly on supporting in the World Cup and on Talbot Street in a shocking incident where four people with iron bars attacked two people this morning at 7 a.m. Like, a lot of people calling for like more Gardaí on the streets. Difficult to see how you can have huge numbers of Gardaí in the streets at 7 o'clock in the morning. You're not expecting to have an attack at that time in the morning. Listener says it costs too much to have more Gardaí in the streets of Dublin.
1: Someone else says Gardner Street and Talbot Street are very dangerous and incidents happen almost daily at this stage.
2: Yeah, loads more texts along those lines. On the World Cup and supporting England, Kira likened it to the relationship between a big brother and a little brother. But this listener is having none of it, Kira. A big brother doesn't usually viciously rule over a little brother for 800 years, watching millions starve while taking food out of the country as taxation, then take six counties of their own and punish the Catholic communities just for being what they are with no apology for any of it. So no, I won't be cheering the English on, says this listener. I don't think they're for turning, Kira.
1: Yeah, I think that's true, but it is more complex than that. I think it's about 500,000 people in England are Irish. We are interwoven with each other in ways that aren't always antagonistic. And I think

0: as someone said earlier about the 9 billion loan that they gave us when we needed a bailout. Like, it's complex. Is what I'm, I guess what I'm saying. Someone else says the main reason that the majority of people in this country don't want England to win the World Cup is because we can't be listening to them. The English have always been bad winners. I mean, they still blab on about 1966 and they've done nothing since.
1: I suppose the point you'd make in opposition to that is that we didn't even win it in 1990 and we're still banging on about it. Like, we're pretty good at banging the drum as well.
0: Yeah,
1: we'd be no different.
0: Is everybody not good at banging their own drums?
1: Yeah, that's what I'm saying.
0: Yeah.
1: That's what I'm saying.
0: Yeah.
1: I don't think they're any different to us. We'll support England, no bother, when we have a 32-county Ireland. Until then, how could you, says this listener.
0: 087-1400-106 is the WhatsApp.
1: Now, the Minister of State with Special Responsibility for the Circular Economy and Fine Gael TD for Mayo, Alan Dillon, is taking on the challenge of tackling food waste and the amount of food wasted across the country. The Minister joins us now. Alan Dillon, you've launched a public consultation on this. What are you hoping to achieve?
2: Well, good evening, Shane, and to your listeners. Well, this is a very simple issue. Food waste affects every home, it affects every community, every business right across Ireland. I think we've all done it, that the half loaf of bread that goes stale in the press, indeed the school lunches that come home untouched, or food in a shop or restaurant that never makes it onto a plate. So when you add all that up across the country, it accounts to a huge amount of wasted food every year. So that's why today we're launching a public consultation on Ireland's next food waste prevention roadmap. And our plan here is to help people waste food less, to save money, but also to make better use of the resources we already have. The most recent EPA figures show Ireland generates over 700,000 tonnes of food waste every single year. And while progress is being made, there's clearly much more that we need to do. And it matters for three reasons. Firstly, if you look at the cost of living challenges, you know, food in the bin is money in the bin. Secondly, if you look at businesses, businesses lose money through avoidable food waste, and surplus food should either be used or donated where possible. And thirdly, it's simply common sense. You know, if you take food, it requires, you know, resources like water, energy, effort to produce, to harvest. And when we waste food, we waste all those resources also. And also, we've legally binding now requirements. Ireland will be required to meet EU food waste targets for 2030. So we need to move from an awareness or a voluntary position to a more action base. And this consultation is really about practical solutions, and therefore asking householders, farmers, retailers, and those within the food businesses, what measures would genuinely make a difference, be it clear date labels, reducing waste in school meals, making food donations easier, or helping businesses measure and cut waste. And I think making better use of the brown bin also for unavoidable food waste is an important step.
1: Do you think people don't use the brown bin enough?
2: Well, certainly the data accounts that households account for over a third of all food waste, and that's over 200,000 tonnes a year. So I suppose it's important that we understand the data and focus our efforts on that. But also we need to ensure that reducing waste isn't just about using the brown bin, or is based on households. I think if you look at the practical actions at every level, you know, households need to plan meals better. They also need to understand best before and use by dates, and indeed using leftovers and reducing avoidable waste. And also, if you look at businesses, they themselves need to introduce more accurate measuring to avoid waste properly, you know, improving their own reporting systems and reducing losses, while also looking at the likes of organisations that continue to donate safe surplus food where possible.
1: Okay, all right. Just before we let you go, Minister, just a couple of other things. You've increased litter fines by €100. So by September, people will be fined €250 for an on-the-spot fine. I suppose the question, and the same question I would ask you about dog littering, is there any chance of people actually being caught doing the littering?
2: Well, Listen, you know, if we're honest and not pretending that increasing the fines by 100 euros in themselves will suddenly cause an end to littering or dog fouling, but certainly I don't think we can accept doing nothing until every enforcement issue is solved. As I would always say, the enforcement piece is rests with the local authority. But yeah. I think
1: the problem is there is no enforcement almost.
2: Well, that's not the case from our department. We certainly are resourcing many local authorities with over 7.7 million euros every year for an enforcement measured grant scheme. And that does support enforcement staff and the activities.
1: 48 fines issued for dog fouling nationwide last year.
2: Yeah, and again, you know, we need to improve it.
1: That's not even two per county.
2: Yeah, it's a challenge. There's no denying that. You know, I suppose if we have better enforcement, then we have, you know, a serious reduction in the amount that people are reporting. And, you know, there's no denying that people are just fed up of seeing litter on streets, dog fouling on footpaths. And that's why we need to take further steps. That's why I've also provided 250,000 euros to local authorities for dog waste bins, for bag dispensers and related infrastructure, because the excuse would be we'd nowhere to put it. So we're alleviating that problem. But we also need to back it up again with a renewed public awareness campaign with simple messages like bin it or bring it home. And I think a combination of all of these, while we, you know, we've made progress, we need to continue that messaging, continue the enforcement piece. And I'm also looking at DNA sampling for dog fouling also. That's been used in other jurisdictions as a.
1: Could that ever happen? I mean, it sounds like a good idea, but I imagine it's quite expensive, is it?
2: And that's something that we are currently assessing, not just from a cost perspective, but from a legal perspective. But I think if we want, the greatest deterrent is that if you do leave something behind you, you will be caught and you will be prosecuted. So it is something that we will look into over the next coming weeks and hopefully have a proposal before the end of the year.
1: Okay, as a loud man interviewing a not just a Mayo man but a former long-time Mayo County star, I do have to ask you about how you think tomorrow's match is going to go in Croke Park.
2: Well, I'm sure the excitement is building in Louth as it is in Mayo.
1: We're not as used to it in Louth as you are in Mayo.
2: No, so I can imagine the bus loads and the amount of support there tomorrow. But I think it's going to be an enthralling game. Both teams probably were not expected to be in the last four, and what a golden opportunity to get into an All-Ireland final for both counties. So I think, you know, it's going to be really exciting. Two teams that probably will have to improve on their quarterfinal performances, but who knows.
1: We were pretty happy with our quarterfinal performance, Minister. I have to say, I thought Loud played pretty well.
2: Yeah, no. In the circumstances, down a man, they absolutely took the game by the scruff of the neck. But again, I suppose they don't really have that tradition of playing each other too often. And at this stage, I think it's really exciting for both players and management. And I suppose let the best team win. I wish you luck, Shane, but not too much luck.
1: Now, fair enough. Our producer is a Mayo woman. As I was saying to her earlier on, that Mayo have been in enough All-Ireland finals. And at this stage, it's probably fair enough to leave it to Loud, I think, for this year.
2: We haven't been too successful either. So
1: okay, fair enough.
2: This could be the year.
1: Okay, may the best team win. Minister, thanks indeed for talking to us. Minister Alan Dillon there. Thank you indeed. A listener get in touch to say 700,000 tonnes of food waste. Surely not tonnes. Surely 700,000 kilograms. It is tonnes. 700,000 tonnes.
0: They said earlier on in the report that it was something like 200 something thousand kilograms a day. I thought they were going to say a year, and it was a daily amount of food waste. It is utterly shocking.
1: Sinful.
0: I don't believe in sin myself, but
1: you definitely don't.
0: No. Up next here on The Hard Shoulder, we're going to be discussing more about whether or not we should all be getting behind England in the World Cup.
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1: Yeah, there's somebody called Siobhan sitting at home, very happy with herself today. She was actually just back from Australia. She took her call on Friday and won the biggest cash machine prize ever. She's now an incredible €310,000 better off. This means, of course, the cash machine is now empty, but do not fear. We shall reload the cash machine after 5 o'clock.
0: What an unbelievably good Friday Siobhan is having. It's sunny outside. You're just home from Australia, seeing all your family and friends, and then you win the cash machine.
1: €310,000.
0: I don't think it gets much better than that. Now, England face off against Norway this weekend, of course, tomorrow evening at 10 p.m. Irish time in the World Cup quarterfinal. And although England are our closest neighbours, as we are aware, many Irish people are expected to support Norway in the match. So is anti-English sentiment alive and well here? Or is it simply a natural bit of banter between rivals? News Talk's Sarah Madden has been speaking to Norway fans and England foes, and she joins us now. Sarah, have you picked a side?
13: Well, like with most sporting events, Ciara, I'm staying neutral on this one. Less out of diplomacy and more out of ignorance. But there are hordes of Irish people that are glued to the World Cup this summer. And very few people haven't picked a side on Saturday's head-to-head. If these people I spoke with today are anything to go by, most will be rooting for Norway and not the English team.
14: Norway.
15: Norway as well. Is there a person really in Scotland, Wales or Ireland that isn't going to support Norway? Let's be realistic here.
14: England are playing who?
13: Norway.
14: Norway. I'll be supporting Norway.
13: So no matter who England's playing, you're going to support the other team?
14: Probably.
16: England, all the way.
13: Where is he from?
16: England.
13: And what about yourself?
17: I'm going to go for Norway.
13: Is this going to cause a problem between you two?
17: Absolutely, we're going to fight and kill each other.
16: Always.
13: A lot of Irish people aren't going to be supporting England, they're going to be supporting Norway.
16: Yeah.
13: How does that make you feel?
16: It's going to make me feel great when England win.
13: And why won't you be supporting England?
18: How long do you have? How long do you have?
19: It's called colonisation.
17: We see the resentment in the streets still. I mean, even down there, there's a little graffiti, Brits out. So it's you can still see it everywhere.
16: They talk and talk and then they don't walk enough. That's the problem. You know, it's everything. It's coming home. It's sad. It's like, you know, let them win something first and start talking afterwards instead of before it.
15: Yeah. Two things. We're still smarting from 800 years of colonisation. And we're also still smarting from the fact that they can't stop talking about 1966. And it really is weird because I do most of my work and most of my clients are in London. But it's the way we've all been conditioned as the previously colonised that we all root against England when they're playing in the World Cup. And it's mental. When you consider as well that all of us support English football teams in the Premier League.
18: Ah, no, it's kind of a bit of a joke as well. I never want to see England win.
20: Go on, Norway. Yup.
18: Alan Patrick.
0: God, there's a lot of support for Norway out there. I think probably we all do agree, Sarah, with the idea that they would never stop talking about it if it did come home, mm-hmm. inverted commas. But there's more than a little anti-English sentiment out there too, isn't there?
13: There does seem to be, yeah. It's really hard to deny, Kira. And actually, it prompted News Talk's own Simon Tierney to write a really excellent article on this in the Irish Examiner today. Simon calls the kind of anyone but England narrative poisonous bigotry. I caught up with him on the floor a little earlier to hear more.
21: I'll be supporting England, our nearest neighbour, country that I lived in for many years. I find that there's a kind of a latent anti-Englishness that is quite old-fashioned, it's kind of laboured, it's tiresome. It's a kind of a default position that Irish people sometimes fall into. And there's a collective immaturity in the sense that we are able to stand on our own two feet as a modern, developed nation that's very successful in many ways, yet we've still got this chip on our shoulder that we're unwilling to let go of. But I also think that it's pushed on us, it's kind of imposed on us by higher powers. A lot of the gambling companies exploit this in a way. At the Euros in 2024, one of the gambling companies put up a billboard in Dublin. Ireland didn't qualify for that tournament, so the slogan on the billboard was, there are still 23 teams to support, but there were 24 teams in the tournament, and that 24th team was England. Anyone but the English. ABE. Hashtag ABE. Which I just find really, really tiresome.
0: And people are actually texting in ABE as we speak. Is Simon right? Should we or can we just all move past this?
13: Well, if you look at what happened when England was playing Mexico, we can't. Aldi Ireland put out a hugely popular social media video. I don't know if you saw this, Kira. It showed Irish people doing their shopping in ponchos and sombreros, and the caption was, Irish people doing their shop before tonight's game. It was very funny. It went completely viral. But according to Novibet, 70% of Irish football fans do admit they enjoy seeing England knocked out of major tournaments. According to sports journalist Daniel Hussey, though, it's a little bit too heavy to call this anti-English sentiment. He thinks it's more indicative of just healthy sporting rivalry.
22: No, I definitely think the sombrero jokes and the Mexican jokes, I think they're just natural jokes you would make to some of your English friends and stuff like that. It's purely lighthearted, good fun sports rivalry, and sports fans and sports people who are involved in the game, they naturally have teams they support, but therefore they also have teams they naturally are going to root against. It's just natural being their rivals, you know. Look, a big thing, and again, I go back to, it's just people in the sports world or sports fans, we would never hear the end of it if England did win a major tournament, including the World Cup, of course, because I don't know about anyone else, I spend most of my days with Sky Sports News on in the background. England's coming home, or football's come home, would never leave that yellow tick bar at the bottom of the screen. It's just a bit of fun, I know, but I would rather live in a world where they just fall a little bit short every single time. I always say to my English friends that the perfect scenario, I think, for both of us is a glorious final defeat like the Euros. Yeah, that will be, I think, a lot of people's point of view, that, like in the League of Ireland, when you root against your rivals, like just take Bows and Rovers, for example, why can't you, as an Irish football national team fan, can you not root against England to not win the World Cup?
0: Hmm. Okay, and I suppose there'll be many like him, Sarah, but I'm sure Simon isn't the only person in the country supporting England tomorrow, in fairness.
13: No. And actually, a recent poll by Ticketmaster...
0: Shane Coleman.
13: Well, a recent poll by Ticketmaster did find that England was the team that Irish people said they intended to support most during the World Cup, and that's at 13%. I spoke with Bobby McDonough, the former Irish ambassador to the UK and the EU. Now, he does have €20 on Norway winning overall, but he is supporting England this weekend. Bobby thinks there'll be more than a few closeted English supporters watching across the country tomorrow.
2: I think more people are privately supportive of England than they are publicly. Most of us who are interested in soccer support Premiership teams. Declan Rice did play for Ireland. And I understand that Harry Kane has an Irish passport in Bayern in order to keep the club within the maximum number of non-EU players that are permitted. But on the other hand, of course, there's the weight of history. The politics are simple. People can say, we want England to lose and so on. But it's really more complex than that. And I cite actually a football example of that. When the Queen was in Dublin, there were a very small number of people demonstrating against her visit outside the Garden of Remembrance. And one of the small number of people who were arrested was wearing a Manchester United shirt. And you could also take an example of the English rugby team. Of course, we often love to see Ireland beating England at rugby. We like to see Ireland beating every other team. But there's a sort of special feeling about the Irish-English game. And yet, most rugby fans of my age remember that England came to Lansdowne Road in 1973 during the Troubles, when in the previous year Scotland and Wales didn't come. So, look, there will be people on both sides of the equation when England play Norway. The feelings will be complex rather than straightforward, but I'll be rooting for England in this instance.
0: Yeah, that's an interesting point there by Bobby, Sarah. England has been supportive of Ireland in a sporting sense many times. Is there cause to call this supposed rivalry a little one-sided on our part, let's just say?
13: Yeah, Simon looked at this in his article as well, and he pointed to the 1994 World Cup, that glorious rare occasion when England didn't make it to the World Cup finals and Ireland did. The English media there apparently embraced Ireland's success, with one BBC sports journalist saying Ireland was adopted by many British fans. But there are some lines even England supporter Simon simply will not cross.
6: I know when Argentina were playing and other countries, you'd see Irish people walking in the streets with Argentina jerseys and things on. Do you have a line that you won't cross? Will you be wearing a red and white jersey this weekend in your support of England?
21: I don't think it would be wise to wear an English jersey in Ireland. I don't think it's dangerous, but I think you'd be making yourself somewhat vulnerable, especially if you were out around town and people had a load of drink taken or something like that. Like, you're putting a target on your back. I'm not saying someone's going to attack you, but I wouldn't do that. It's something that I'd be happy to talk about, as I am now, if people invite me to talk about it. But I wouldn't, you'd still feel trepidatious about advertising it by wearing a jersey. Mm. Like, I remember when I was in school, one guy was wearing an England rugby jersey one time. Like, got so much slagging for that. Like, it's, you know, like, there's definitely a line. Like, I wouldn't do that, no. Mm.
0: Simon is a rock of sense there as ever. Are you swayed one way now or the other, Sarah?
13: Well, I might actually watch the match now. I did put the feelers out to see if I could find any England support parties, and I couldn't find any, but someone in the street told me that they wink wink knew of one and they could bring me to it if I wanted to go. So you might see me there, you might not.
0: I don't think I'll be there myself, so I think you're probably all right in that score. Thank you very much, News Talk's Sarah Madden, and do let us know if you like Shane Coleman and Simon Tierney, we'll be supporting England.
1: I thought you'd say if you like Shane Coleman.
0: No!
13: 53106, that goes to 36.
1: Not really.
0: If you like Shane Coleman, we'll be.
1: He's a bit of a. Yeah, no.
0: Stop it, I would never say such a thing.
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11: Thanks to the newly upgraded lounges at Dublin Airport. Great food, comfy seats, and a calm space before takeoff.
12: In Dublin, the M50 southbound is busy between Junction 15 Carrick Mines and Junction 5 Bray North on the M11. There's a delay on the M50 northbound from Junction 11 Talla through to Junction 7 Lucan. In Cork, traffic is very heavy on the M25 westbound onto the Lower Glanmire Road and Horgan's Quay from Junction 2 Little Island to the Michael Collins Bridge after an earlier closure to the Jack Lynch Tunnel. And in Galway, the Old Dublin Road outbound is congested from Dunishka Road Junction through to the Coast Road Junction. That's your traffic and travel on News Talk.
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1: The addictive design of Instagram and Facebook in breach of the Digital Services Act. We discuss the pros and cons of weight loss drugs, and we'll hear from those at the bonfire in County Tyrone, which the PSNI has branded a hate crime.
27: Was designed totally to provoke, to create a target out there of people. And it's part of a pattern in this bonfire, actually. There's been a series of images over the years, all based on intolerance, all based on hatred.
0: Plus, will you be supporting England in the World Cup tomorrow night? Are you ever too old to learn something new? And John Cleese will be joining us to talk Fawlty Towers, the play.
28: I was in Harry Potter for 36 seconds if you add the two performances together. And this is what I'm now remembered for.
1: Before that, though, let's get the latest news headlines. Here's Bernie Jemison.
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29: It's 5 o'clock. Good evening. Police in the UK say they're treating the death of former British Conservative Minister Anne Widdecombe as murder. The 78-year-old was found dead at her home in Dartmoor yesterday. She had serious injuries. The British Home Secretary, Shabana Mahmood, has described the circumstances of her death as extremely distressing. Devon and Cornwall police have launched a manhunt for a white male suspect. Graeme Watone's a policing analyst and says the investigation's in its early stages.
30: Either they've got something on camera, or witnesses, or maybe the person who found her has relayed that to the officers now investigating it. But that's quite a clear indication they've got a significant lead, albeit this is a very early stage of the investigation.
29: At least 12 people have died in Spain's worst wildfire for more than two decades. 23 others are still missing after the blaze spread rapidly in a wooded area around the town of Los Gallardos in Almería province. Speaking through an interpreter, president of the Andalusian Emergency Agency, Antonio Sanz Cabello, says four of the victims are believed to be British.
2: In one instance, there was a vehicle where four people died, and initially, everything seems to indicate that they were of British origin. Among other things, the car's steering wheel was on the opposite side.
29: Josef Puszka has abandoned an appeal against his murder conviction. He's serving a life sentence for the murder of 23-year-old teacher Aisling Murphy in January 2022. Newstalk's Emily Keegan reports.
3: Josef Puszka appeared before the Court of Appeal today ahead of a scheduled hearing regarding his conviction appeal next week. His barrister told the court his solicitor had visited him at Midlands Prison earlier this week, where he received an instruction which needed to be confirmed today. Following a break to consult with his client, senior counsel John Berry told the court Mr. Puszka had abandoned his appeal against his conviction. He said an application will now be made to assess if his mandatory life sentence can be backdated to reflect time spent in custody on remand. A hearing relating to that appeal will take place next week.
29: 13 counties are under a status yellow high temperature alert until 7 a.m. on Sunday. It's currently 28 degrees at Moor Park in Cork, and these tourists in Dublin say they're delighted with the weather.
6: I've only been here for a day, but when it's like this, what more could you ask for?
14: At home, it's nearly 40 degrees. I would like to stay.
15: It's the hottest we've ever experienced in Ireland, and we're here 8 years in a row.
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17: I've heard that it's not like
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17: really
18: day here, like, yeah, we are, yeah, having a great time.
19: I think it's really nice. We get everything in Canada.
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22: Glasgow. And they're getting the same back there.
31: We are from Germany. I think it's the perfect weather.
29: That's it for now. 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
35: A very good evening, I'm Will O'Callaghan. The European champion Spain will look to book a place in the World Cup semi-finals tonight. They'll face Belgium in the last eight, with France awaiting the winners in the last four next week. While Mark Gay, Reece James and Declan Rice are all facing a race to be fit to play in England's World Cup quarter-final against Norway tomorrow night. Dundalk boss Kieran Kilduff says they need all 3 points in tonight's derby with Drogheda in the Premier Division of the SSE or Tristy League. Drogheda come into the game without a victory in their last eight matches and will have live commentary on Off the Ball here on News Talk. While Waterford will look to maintain their recent strong form when they take on St. Pat's at the RSC. Alexander Zverev is into Sunday's final at Wimbledon. The French Open champion has beaten the wildcard Arthur Ferry in straight sets to reach his first final at the All England Club. Zverev now awaits the winner of the second semi-final between defending champion Jannik Sinner and 24-time Grand Slam winner Novak Djokovic. They're playing the first set currently on centre court. Scottie Scheffler is set to miss his first golf cut in 4 years. His run of making the weekend at 58 straight tournaments will come to an end at the Scottish Open after the world number one slipped back to even par after his second round. Jordan Smith holds the clubhouse lead. They're currently at 9 under par, with Rory McIlroy on the same score midway through his round. To hear live commentary of the League of Ireland every Friday, download the Go Loud app now.
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29: Mostly dry with warm sunshine this evening, but a few showers may develop tonight. Temperatures not falling below 13 to 17 degrees. And now you're up to date on News Talk.
1: Thank you indeed, Bernie. Good evening. You're listening to The Hard Shoulder. Ciara Kelly and Shane Coleman with you. And lots to come on the show today, including a very special guest.
0: Yes, Ciara. We have the inimitable John Cleese joining us. He's going to talk Harry Potter, wokeism, Monty Python, and indeed Fawlty Towers the Play, because Fawlty Towers the Play is coming to the Bord Gáis Theatre for the last week in July. So do stay tuned to listen to John.
1: Weight loss drugs are becoming more and more popular. 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
0: And we are still going to be asking, will you support England in the World Cup tomorrow night? And indeed, if they go further and beat Norway. Simon Tierney writing in the Irish Examiner that says that we watch their movies, we listen to their music, so why not support them in the World Cup? 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We're going to be discussing all of that, of course, in Winners and Sinners. But as always, we want to hear from you throughout the show. Your opinion is very important to myself and Shane, and you are part of the conversation here. We always consider on the hard shoulders. So text us now on everything and anything. 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
1: And so many of you getting in touch about the idea that maybe you should support England in the World Cup. A listener says supporting England from Ireland is like cheering for the taxman and having ice in Guinness.
0: Yeah, someone says, although I would be your typical anti-England soccer supporter, I will certainly be supporting England in the World Cup if they come up against France. This is interesting. Anybody but France, please, says this texter. I'd almost have supported Trump's USA team against France, says Dermot. What have you got, Dermot? Get back in touch. What have you got against France?
1: Yeah, they were pretty brilliant last night. ABE, lots of people saying anyone but England.
0: Harry Kane is a Galway man. Good reason for us to get behind England, says this texter.
1: I think that's a little bit of a stretch. I'm married to an Englishman. He always supports Ireland in rugby, football, cricket, you name it. I also enjoy the banter when we meet England. But if the Irish won, he would be the first to call his team out and acknowledge the Irish in the win. I'll be supporting England, but I feel the French will win it. They invented so many of these sports. Maybe it's time to acknowledge that.
0: Someone else says, it's not that deep. We all just love Haaland. Go Norway.
1: The only people cheering on England will have got them in the office sweeps as Paddy in Mitchellstown.
0: Would they support the Irish if it was on the other foot? Yes, they would, and they absolutely do, because I was in London the summer of Italia 90, and in my office, everyone was mad about the Irish team, and they were all English.
1: A rare ray of light amidst all the darkness. I'm shouting for England. It's a national inferiority complex that is most of the country begrudging any English success. We're bigger and better than England now. It's time to let go of the past.
0: And someone else says, the talk of England will never stop going on about the World Cup if they win is rubbish. Every country's the same. Us Irish are still banging on about Euro 88, Italia 90 and USA 94. Yep. And we won shag all, says Jamie from Cork.
1: We didn't even win a game in Italian 90. We drew all our games. One last text on this. Over my dead body, says this listener. I'd rather walk down the road naked than support the English. There you go, Ciara.
0: There you go, indeed. Keep your text coming in, and you can listen back to any item, of course, we cover on the show on the Go Loud app or wherever you get your pods. But you can also join in the conversation that counts, 087 1400 106.
1: Now, you would have seen over the past few days that a bonfire erected in the village of Moygashill in Northern Ireland made headlines after an effigy on a mosque of a mosque was placed on it. This follows previous bonfires in Moygashill, which included effigies of a boat full of refugees, another with the picture of then Taoiseach Leo Varadkar. The PSNI have arrested a man and are treating the incident as a hate-motivated offence. Joining us now to discuss this further is prominent loyalist Jamie Bryson of the Unionist Voice. Jamie, you spoke at the rally in Moygashill just prior to this bonfire being ignited. Do you accept that what many people are saying about this being a hate-filled incident, an example of sectarianism?
4: Well, it's not sectarian because it's nothing to do with, sectarianism in Northern Ireland would generally be thought to be a dispute between, you know, the traditionally two communities.
1: Sectarianism, Jamie, goes beyond Protestant and Catholicism.
4: Well, absolutely, but it's not the general how the word would be understood in Northern Ireland, but at any event.
1: Well, I think we're getting a new understanding of sectarianism in Northern Ireland in recent weeks, are we not?
4: Well, that sounds more like a statement than a question.
1: It is kind of a statement because, I mean, look at the events that have happened in the past few weeks. There has been...
4: Well, what's the point in asking me a question about that if you're going to give the answer?
1: Well, I'm contradicting something at the point you made. You were saying it was about Catholicism and Protestantism. I'm saying sectarianism is much broader than that. It relates to any religion, effectively.
4: Yes, it can. That's absolutely right. I'm simply saying the traditional understanding of a sectarian conflict in Northern Ireland is not about that. But in any event, so yes, I spoke last night at the event because I was engaged with the police throughout the day trying to find a solution in respect of this issue, and I took the opportunity to use whatever influence I had to encourage people to, if they were making their protest, to ensure they did so peacefully, they stayed within the law and they didn't get drawn into any disorder. And thankfully there was no disorder which took place last night, and that for me ultimately is the most important thing and is a positive outcome from how the situation could have ended up.
5: Do you accept that at the very least putting an effigy of a mosque on top of a bonfire is extraordinarily in bad taste?
4: Well, look, it's not something that I would have done, and in due course, a court will have to determine whether this is actually protected expression under the convention or not. That'll be for the court in due course to determine that, so I don't want to preempt any of that. It's not something I would have done, but, you know, look, they've chosen to do it. It's not cultural expression, because cultural expression and political protest are two different things. Bonfires are cultural expression. This particular bonfire combines their cultural expression with a political protest on a yearly basis. It's become somewhat of a tradition for them. They're, whatever about the wisdom of that, that's a matter for them. But, you know, look, on their case, this was a political protest. And yes, it was offensive. Yes, it was shocking. But they wanted to make a particular point, and they feel that they made it. And as I say, whether that was lawfully protected expression or not will ultimately be a matter for a court to determine.
5: Yeah, fair enough. Kashif Akram from Belfast Islamic Centre said the display was distressing and insulting to people from his community. He spoke about how targeting their place of worship or identity. He spoke about Muslims already living with heightened anxiety. I mean, something like this that makes people feel afraid and distressed, I mean, that's pretty indefensible, isn't it?
4: Well, look, nobody wants anybody, but we live in a society where, and I think people need to be clear on this, and in fairness to the Bonfire Group, they were clear on this, that you can challenge ideas, ideologies, and government policy, but that shouldn't transcend into challenging, intimidating, or threatening people as human beings. So, look,
5: this was intimidating, Jamie.
4: Well, says who?
5: Well, it says Kashif Akram from the Belfast Islamic Centre. Says David Campbell, the chair of the Loyalist Communities Council.
4: That's a matter for David Campbell. If you want to talk to David Campbell, phone David Campbell. But I'm expressing my view in respect of this, which is this wasn't targeted. This is what the Bonfire Group said. This wasn't targeted at human beings, at people. This was targeted at ideology, which they oppose. And they're entitled to oppose Islam. They're entitled to oppose the Muslim religion, and to say that they object to that and to do so forcefully. There's no issue with that. In a pluralistic democratic society, you have to be allowed to do that. And yes, this was shocking. Some people find this abhorrent. And as I say, in due course, a court will determine whether it was actually lawful speech or not, or lawful expression, sorry, or not. As I say, it's not something which I would have done.
5: Yeah.
4: But at the end of the day, we are where we are with it.
5: I'm struggling to understand how you wouldn't think it's intimidating. I'm trying to think of another example. I don't know if you're a member of a church or not, Jamie, but if you were living in a country that was 99% Muslim, and the member of the an effigy of the Protestant church you were a member of was put on the top of a bonfire, you'd feel intimidated, wouldn't you?
4: What about when people are burning effigies of Donald Trump or Boris Johnson or Guy Fawkes, indeed, or Parliament or any of that? I mean, where are we going to draw the line here?
5: Well, I'm not a fan of burning anything. I take the point you make. I'm not a fan of it, but I suppose you could make the argument, and I'm not saying it's a particularly strong argument, that burning the effigy of a powerful statesman like Donald Trump. I mean, Donald Trump's not going to be intimidated by that. But if you're a Muslim person living in County Tyrone, you would be intimidated by it. Well, you'd be scared.
4: As I've already said, I didn't.
5: No, I know you didn't. I'm not suggesting you did it at all. I'm not suggesting.
4: I was working all day with the police to try and find a solution to this, and unfortunately, a solution wasn't possible. But so, I mean, I'm not here to answer for other people, and I set out my position in respect of this. And as I say, I'm content to leave it for the court to determine in due course as to whether this was lawful or not.
5: You are a prominent unionist spokesperson. I mean, looking at it strategically, which I know you think about things strategically, I mean, this does unionism no good at all. This does loyalism no good at all. It looks, and regardless of what the courts will find or what you may think or what I may think, to most people looking, this looks sectarian, it looks bigoted, it looks full of hate. It's not a good look for...
4: Well, look, unionism and loyalism stop caring about what the media, the establishment, nationalism...
5: It's not
4: the
5: just media, though, Jamie. It's not just media. I think I'd put it to you, and I will let you answer the question, but I'd put it to you that ordinary, decent people, whether they're Protestant, Catholic, Hindu, or Muslim, would look at this and go, this is appalling.
4: Well, many people may take different views on this. There's many people who have genuine, legitimate concerns about immigration and foreign ideologies. Now, how that's expressed and how that's articulated is one thing. Was this the best articulation of those concerns? Probably not. But look... In any event, that's a matter for those people who chose to express their concerns.
5: Yeah, it's an issue for unionism as well, though, is it not, Jamie? Do you not accept that it is an issue for unionism?
4: But there's not a single unionist or loyalist voter that will not vote for unionism going forward because of this. So it's not going to make a blind bit of difference.
5: Really?
4: Unionism and loyalism, sick being attacked by the media, it's not going to make a blind bit of difference, and they stopped caring long ago. And actually, one of the best things that's happened in unionism and loyalism is unionism and loyalism stopped worrying about people who don't like us anyway, who will never like us and who will never vote for us. So whatever about that, if there needs to be internal discussions within the unionist and loyalist community, then those discussions will take place, and will take place within the confines of that. But I'm not going to come on the media and start attacking my own community or condemning my own people, and unionism has been doing that for too long. So, you know, if you look at somebody to come on and condemn the unionist people or criticise my own community, I mean, you've phoned the wrong guy.
5: Maybe better phone in
4: David Campbell.
5: Yeah, no, I'm not looking to put words in your mouth. I'm just simply asking you the questions. You're entitled to answer them as you see fit. One last question. Is Northern Ireland now a cold place for people of the Muslim faith?
4: Well, look, in a pluralistic democratic society, human beings should be welcome if they come to a country lawfully and whatever. I think we have problems across the United Kingdom and the Republic of Ireland, by the way, about how foreign ideologies interact with established traditions and ways of life. And I think you have plenty of problems in your country in respect of that. I think we've problems in the United Kingdom and Northern Ireland in respect of that. So I would be loath to say that anywhere is a cold house for anybody, but I think there's legitimate concerns about how foreign ideologies, whose traditions and views and social values simply don't align to those either. The majority of people in the Republic of Ireland or Northern Ireland.
5: Is there another church in the world that you would refer to as an ideology?
4: You don't think that Islam's an ideology?
5: I think Islam is a religion.
4: And you don't think there's an ideology accompanying it, no?
5: No, not necessarily. I think there's ideologies that accompany every religion, but
4: let's put it another way. Protestant, the two main religions on Northern Ireland and the Republic of Ireland, the United Kingdom, is those of Protestantism and Catholicism. Mm. And whereas we may all differ in respect of that,
5: sure.
4: the general social values between Protestantism and Catholicism, apart from doctrinal issues, we pretty much aren't far away from each other in terms of our social values, our traditions, our ways of life. We differ doctrinally, differ in national identity often. But I think then we have some, let's call it religions, which come from foreign countries, if you want to use the word religion rather than ideology, and they simply don't align with those values which the majority of people, both Protestants and Catholics, across both countries hold. And that's a problem. And many of these religions don't want to integrate. They don't want to become part. They don't want to adapt our values. They want to impose their values onto us. And that's not everybody. And that's, again, not to target people. But you know, there's a legitimate question to be asked about how, as a society, we live with foreign, as I call it, ideologies, if you want to call it religions, which have different social values than we do.
5: Yeah. Fair enough, and a fair point. But I'm not sure how putting an effigy of their church on the top of a bonfire is part of that discussion.
4: Well, I already said, to you that it may be. Do I think that this was the best way to articulate those legitimate concerns? No, I don't.
5: Okay, fair enough.
4: So I've already said that, but that doesn't take away from the legitimate concerns because somebody articulates it in a, on one view, unhelpful way.
5: Okay, Jamie Bryson of the Unionist Voice, thank you indeed for talking to The Hard Shoulder. Appreciate you taking the time to talk to us. Lots of people getting in touch in relation to this, Ciara.
0: Yeah, huge amount of people texting about bonfires, and I think it's fair to say they're probably all very much of the one mind. The bonfire effigy was certainly meant to cause distress. Furthermore, it wasn't that long ago that they had Irish tricolours and effigies of certain individuals portrayed as enemies. The targets have simply changed. It is certainly appalling and should be of concern to all right-thinking people of all creeds and none.
5: Yeah, it's just one last text on this of many. The bonfires are only there to intimidate, full stop.
0: Yes, indeed. Coming up next on The Hard Shoulder, though, Facebook and Instagram's addictive design breaches EU digital rules. We'll find out more.
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1: Now, in about 20 minutes or so, Don Lushay, clinical lead for obesity at the HSE, is going to be popping into us to discuss all things GLP-1s and weight loss drugs. So if you've any questions for Donal, get them into us now. 087 1400 106. 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
0: Now, the European Commission has said that Meta needs to implement design changes to both Instagram and Facebook after they have been found to be in breach of EU digital rules because of their addictive design. However, Meta have come out with a statement to say that they disagree with these preliminary findings. They don't accurately take into account the steps that Meta has already taken to protect teens. Technology journalist Emmett Ryan is in studio with us now. Good evening to you, Emmett. Can you please break this down for us, what exactly is going on here and what is it maybe going to mean for end users?
2: Yeah, so like the part I think won't surprise anybody is the part I think won't
0: surprise... Sorry, Emmett, your mic was down there for a moment.
2: So the part I think won't surprise anybody really is that Facebook as tools, like Instagram in particular, are quite addictive to use. Like, you know, anybody who goes onto them, you know, can find themselves scrolling endlessly for ages. But the EU has got some rules in place about what you need to do to prevent it, particularly with younger users, like teenagers and the younger again. So there are some controls Meta have created to try and make it easier in

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1: Lowest, you could be talking as low as 20 million for context, which is a lot of money to anyone listening, I'd hope. But to Facebook, it's, you know,
2: drop in the bucket.
1: So, like, there's a huge range there for starters. If the fine is issued, Facebook will obviously be able to appeal. And what would happen then is that money would go in escrow. So Facebook wouldn't have access to the money, but it wouldn't be with the EU yet. But basically what the EU wants Facebook to do, what the Commission wants Facebook to do, is to make it much harder for people to stay hooked on these apps. So they want it to be, you know, every 15 minutes minimum, there's something coming in, not just an easy to dismiss notification.
2: Okay.
1: That there's fewer push notifications and that parental controls are much easier and, again, more front and center for parents, because the EU's main argument is parents have to go looking for these, whereas they aren't the default. The default is everything autoplays, everything keeps on popping up what's hyper relevant.
2: Yeah, and that makes sense. As a parent, you know, I'm fully open about the fact that I'm out of my depth on this, and I have no doubt I'm not alone in that. So, the EU aren't looking really for the fines. That's not what they want. What they actually want is design change. Meta clearly doesn't want design change because it suits Meta for us all to stay online for longer.
1: Yeah, and like, they aren't the first company to face this. There was a similar ruling against TikTok back earlier this year. I think it was March. And again, anyone listening, the surprise isn't that these companies are making the apps very addictive. The surprise is we're actually seeing some political movement on it. And the EU, because like, I'm the first to love to jump on our political leaders, but they've been doing a pretty good job on tech the last few months, I've got to say, because the way they've been sort of pressing the AI issue, it seems to have bled into other tech policy, and social media is one where the Commission has, again, sort of been coming more to the fore again, having been quiet for a couple of years.
2: Okay, so maybe finally, this is a spat between them. The EU say they're in breach, Meta says we're not in breach. Will anything change in the interim while this all plays out in the EU courts? Or are we just going to be talking about this as sort of background noise and nothing's going to actually change for our kids or ourselves?
1: Closer to the latter, I'm afraid. Like, Meta will probably make some other cosmetic changes so they can support their case going forward, saying, look, we've done even more than was asked of us, when actually it's still far less than was asked of them.
2: Okay. Look, thank you very much for joining us on that. That is Emmett Ryan there, technology journalist.
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4: Good evening. At least 12 people have died in Spain's worst wildfire for more than two decades. 23 others are still missing after the blaze spread rapidly around the town of Los Gallardos in Almería province. Police in the UK say they're treating the death of former British Conservative Minister Anne Widdecombe as murder. The 78-year-old was found dead at her home in Dartmoor yesterday. She had serious injuries. A Ryanair flight made an emergency landing after it's reported a passenger was partially sucked out of a window. It happened this morning just after takeoff on a flight from Greece to Germany. And that's it for now. More at 6.
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6: Thanks to the newly upgraded lounges at Dublin Airport. Great food, comfy seats, and a calm space before takeoff.
4: In Dublin, the M50 southbound is busy between Junction 15 Carrick Mines and Junction 5 Bray North on the M11. In Wicklow, the M11 southbound is busy from Junction 14 Coins Cross to a collision at Junction 16 Rathnew. And in Cork, traffic on the lowered Lanmire Road and Horgan's Quay is slow between the coat of arms statue and Michael Collins Bridge. That's your traffic and travel on News Talk.
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4: Mostly dry with warm sunshine this evening. Just a few showers may develop tonight, and temperatures not falling below 13 to 17 degrees. And now you're up to date on News Talk.
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3: John Duggan joins us now with the sport. JD, it's getting hot in here. We are.
4: No, I'm not going to do it.
3: No. 3 World Cup quarterfinals remaining. France already into the last 4. This is where we all get really hooked, isn't it?
4: This is it. This is the big show now, Ciara. And today, Spain versus Belgium in Los Angeles, kickoff 8 o'clock Irish time. Tomorrow, England versus Norway in Miami, kickoff 10 p.m. Irish time. 2 a.m. Sunday morning Irish time, the world champions Argentina playing Switzerland in Kansas City. What we have in store, Spain versus Belgium, La Roja versus the Red Devils. Spain warm favourites to meet France, I feel, in Dallas next week. The European champions have not conceded a goal so far in the tournament. Penalties aside, they're unbeaten in 35 matches under Luis de la Fuente. And they've got an elite midfield. You've got Rodri, who's now refreshed, I feel, alongside Pedri, Dani Olmo in there as well. And then they have the best young player in the world, Lamine Yamal. Mikel Oyarzabal is in goal scoring form, the Real Sociedad forward. And Belgium, for me, they shouldn't be here. They should have been beaten by Senegal. They did produced their best display in defeating the United States, but in 2018 they finished third in the competition. Back then they had Eden Hazard and Jan Vertonghen and Toby Alderweireld. I don't think they're as good a team as they were back then. I think Spain win this evening. When it comes to England, Norway, I mean, can England stop Erling Haaland is the question, because Haaland is one of the greatest target men we've ever seen in football. A goal machine. He's a predator. 62 goals in 54 games for Norway. 162 goals in 198 games for Manchester City. But I do think Norway have vulnerabilities. They've conceded in every game. And England also have 2 world-class players, I feel. Harry Kane, 85 goals for his country and 146 and 147 games for Bayern Munich. And then Jude Bellingham is in really good form.
0: There'll be goals, John.
4: There will be goals. Mark Gahey, an injury dad for England. Reece James, though, is fit.
0: Oh, is he? He'll play right back?
4: He will. I'd say John Stones might start this game in Miami. And then for Argentina, I think they need to get a second win because they were imperious in the group and now they've wobbled twice, 3-2 wins over Cape Verde and Egypt. I'm not sure if they're playing well enough to win the competition against the likes of France or Spain.
0: I think they're miles off it, if I'm being told. Now, they have such a will to win, you couldn't entirely rule them out, but I don't think they're at it at all.
4: But they do have the quality in Lionel Messi and Enzo Fernandez against Switzerland. But Switzerland are tough, they're obdurate, they're difficult, they're a hard team to break down, Switzerland. And they won't make it easy for Argentina, but just maybe that little bit of magic might be enough for Argentina to win tomorrow, which is into early hours of Sunday. You'd be making the point all show about England and supporting or not supporting. I mean, there is merit in the point because there is interest in this. In 2018, England reached the semi-finals of the World Cup against Croatia. More people in Ireland watched that on RT television than watched the hurling final or the football final or actually the World Cup final. It was one of the most watched programmes all year, the England semi-final of the World Cup. There's an interesting stat for you.
3: Whether we want to support England or not, we are interested in them.
4: We're interested in their success or failure.
3: Exactly. We absolutely are.
0: What live game is on News Talk tonight from the League of Ireland?
4: The Louth Derby, you'll be delighted. This is a Louth takeover this weekend. Dundalk versus Drogheda. Stephen Doyle and Vinnie Perth will provide the commentary from Oriel Park tonight. Only one other game, Waterford versus St. Pat's in the Premier Division.
3: Okay. JD, All-Ireland semi-final weekend in Cork and Gaelic football.
4: The fixtures in. Both sellouts. This is it. This is what it's all about, folks.
3: Shane Coleman is very excited.
4: Louth Mayo tomorrow at 6. Kerry, Dublin, 4 o'clock Sunday.
0: 4 o'clock on Sunday, yeah.
4: And then we got the Tolton Cup final as well, Down Wicklow tomorrow afternoon.
0: I was just looking at some shots on RTE television of Frank Lynch from the 1957 team. He comes from my club, Geraldine, so he is obviously a huge figure in our parish. And I was just looking at it going, could we have, you know, another 20-something All-Ireland medal winners.
4: And I give a shout-out to Paul Lynch as well from Louth. So, yeah, this has not come out of nowhere, this Louth run. I mean, they won the Leinster title last year. They've done well under Gavin Devlin, who was working with Mickey Hart, and now Gavin's in charge of Louth. What they did against Monaghan was remarkable. They were playing for most of the game with 14 players. I think there's two things about Gaelic games we have to think about. It's an amateur sport, so things can change quickly. I mean, teams can get a run. Donegal, Jim McGuinness winning the All-Ireland, Galway last week beating Cork. Secondly, Gaelic football is a new sport. It's a completely different game than the one that's been played the last few years. And some teams have evolved
5: better
4: than others. But this has possibly been the greatest ever Gaelic football championship, because the journey is everything in sports, right? For people in Louth, who the 2010 thing with Meath and everything, to be going to Croke Park tomorrow for an All-Ireland semi-final, potentially in an All-Ireland final.
3: What was it, 1957, 1953?
4: 57. And like for Westmeath this year, won Leinster. Roscommon won Connacht. They can dine on all this stuff till Christmas. And then you got Mayo there, who come out of nowhere to a degree, and Andy Moran's only in there a wet week, and they're going to build, but they're in the semi-final. We know there's a curse back to 1951 where they haven't won the All-Ireland, but they got Kobe McDonald, Kieran McDonald.
5: Guess who they beat in the 1950 final?
4: I thought it was Meath, but maybe I'm wrong.
5: They beat Meath in the second one. They beat Louth in their first.
4: Did they in 1950? There
3: it's
4: you go.
3: It's a grudge match.
4: There you go. Mm. And Enda Kenny's father was involved in those Mayo teams.
5: Henry, yeah, he was.
4: So it just is a magical novelty to it tomorrow evening. And what are we going to have? I mean, Mayo defensively at times have looked under pressure, but they've come through these beaten Meath, beaten Cork to get here. So
5: call it, JD.
4: Louth.
3: Hey.
5: And Dublin, Kerry?
4: I'm calling Kerry there. I mean, Kerry, Dublin is the Manchester United versus Liverpool or the Real Madrid Barcelona of Gaelic football. But I just think if you're Dublin have almost some of their old legends, old relative to their success. I mean, Conor Callaghan, Niall Scully, Kieran Kilkenny, they've dug deep to be Donegal and Galway.
5: Good young players as well. And Fella Guyden coming on.
4: Niall Guyden's son, yeah.
5: Yeah.
4: But just when you're looking at the Kerry attack, Dylan Gainey's having an amazing season. Paulie Clifford, David Clifford, Sean O'Shea getting back to fitness. Are Dublin as good as they were when they won in 2023? Are Kerry a bit better? You'd have to say.
5: Were Kerry a little bit lucky to beat Tyrone? I think they were.
4: I think
5: the big decisions went their way.
4: I think Tyrone are a good team, and I feel that Kerry really dug it out well in the end. The crucial area is the middle of the park, the primary possession. If Dublin can get a bit of a foothold there, they might have a chance of upsetting it, but I think that Kerry will win.
3: All right, good stuff. Wimbledon, of course, still going on.
4: It is, yeah. Alexander Zverev, the German, the French Open champion, into the men's singles final. He ended the dream of the wild card from Britain, Arthur Ferry, in straight sets, 7-6, 6-2, 6-4. In the second semi-final, the defending champion, Jannik Sinner of Italy, has taken the first set against Novak Djokovic, seven-time winner from Serbia, by 6-4.
5: And how is Rory McIlroy doing at the Golf Scottish Open? And I suppose we should talk about the rugby as well tomorrow.
4: Well, Rory is 3 under par through 13 holes of his second round. He's 8 under par for the tournament, only a shot behind Tom Kim of Korea and Jordan Smith of England, who share the lead at 9 under at the Renaissance Club. But Rory McIlroy tuning up very nicely now for the Open at Birkdale next week.
5: Oh, the British Open. I see what you're doing there. Teasing me.
4: Yeah, the major championship next week. So we have Tom McKibben's going to make the cut, but Shane Lowry and Patrick Harrington set to miss the cut. When it comes to the rugby, Ireland, Japan, 10 past 11 Irish time tomorrow morning is when you need to set your clocks for. In Newcastle, down under, of course, we beat Australia, we've got New Zealand to come, but the rugby, we got the Gaelic football.
3: It is a bumper week.
4: It is a full-time job. And also, can I just,
3: the sun is shining.
4: Can I, before I go, just say we got a box office show and off the ball Saturday here on News Talk tomorrow. We've got Tommy Rooney, our Gaelic Games correspondent at Croke Park. But in studio, we have Shane Walsh is coming in of Galway fame.
5: Yeah,
4: the McCrokes. We also have Andy Townsend on the show, live from America. And we have Kevin Kilbane on the show, live from Canada on the World Cup. So you know what to do. Set your dial 1 o'clock tomorrow and 1 o'clock on Sunday, folks.
3: Absolutely fantastic. Thank you for that, JD. We shall talk to you again next week.
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5: Now, joining us now is Professor Donal O'Shea, leading Irish endocrinologist specialising in endocrinology, obesity management and adult gender care. Donal is here to discuss all things GLP-1s and weight loss drugs. We'll get into, I suppose, how to manage it properly and why you shouldn't be getting it off the black market or taking advice off TikTok even. And of course, the health benefits that apply as well. Good afternoon, David. It's hard to know where to start, really. It's such a, Donal. Good afternoon, Donal. It's such a wide area, hard to know where to start.
14: It is, and it's kind of exploding and continuing to explode on social media and take on kind of a life all of its own through personal trainers advising it, advising ones that aren't yet even approved, that are still in development. RETA, people are calling it. We hope to have that in obesity clinics in about 2 years' time, but it doesn't even have a trade name yet. And people are sourcing it through compound pharmacies in the States and in Egypt and selling it here to clients who don't know what they're getting.
5: Wow. And obviously that is not a good thing. Is it actually dangerous?
14: We had a patient admitted last weekend into Vincent's with really bad abdominal pain, vomiting, and what we call an acute kidney injury from dehydration. And she was getting this particular injection twice a week from her personal trainer, knew what it was called, didn't know the dose she was on. And of course, was ashamed to admit to it. So there was a delay in diagnosis because it was 24 hours before it came to light that they were taking the drug.
5: Wow. Is that quite widespread a phenomenon?
14: If we see it once in our emergency department, it's being seen in every emergency department around the country, and it's being underdiagnosed. And the noise that's out there, as you mentioned on TikTok, is you know, significant. And you get linked to WhatsApp numbers to, you know, purchase your supply. So it's very widespread.
5: So Donald, is it as simple as saying to people, under no circumstances take any of this medication without going through your GP and expert medical consultation first?
14: I would kind of apply that to, in general, prescription medication should be prescribed under medical supervision. It's a no-brainer.
5: It's an absolute no-brainer. Let's talk about some of the positive impacts of GLP-1s, weight loss drugs. The positive impacts, are they a game changer?
14: It's GLP-1s.
5: What did I say? You
14: keep saying GPL.
5: That's what is written down in front of me, GLP ones. So my apologies.
14: Yeah. No, it's fine. And it is, and the actual names they have then are tongue twisters altogether. But the shame is that this should be an incredibly positive time for people who are living with obesity, a time where they see that there is a breakthrough in our understanding of the disease, our available treatments for the disease, and instead of that, it's been hijacked into this frenzy of thin people wanting to be thinner, personal trainers incorporating it into exercise regimes, that's unfortunate, because the positives are it's a very good treatment for the disease of obesity. We are seeing other effects of GLP that are anti-inflammatory in the body, which is very good. There's a study published in the last few weeks showing that the impact on impulse control disorders like alcohol use disorder, like gambling, like violent behavior is actually very strong and is going to be explored a lot over the next 10 to 15 years, because I think it's a breakthrough in psychiatry and that field that we didn't see coming even two or three years ago. So the positives are there. Taken under medical supervision, you'll get advice about the side effects. So if you get abdominal tummy pain, if you get very constipated, you'll know what to do. You'll be told, you need to stop it. You maybe need to reduce your dose. Have a chat with the GP. So like the patient I mentioned to you, if they'd been taking it under medical supervision, then when the abdominal pain and vomiting started, they would have stopped the injection. Instead, they kept getting it at least twice the recommended dose, and got sicker and sicker.
5: Okay. Can I ask you about the latest study on weight loss drugs published in the BMG? It analysed over 260 clinical trials involving around 100,000 participants. The researchers found greater weight loss was consistently associated with higher rates of adverse events and treatment discontinuation. It said most agents do not improve quality of life meaningfully, and few show cardiovascular benefits. That's according to the authors of the study. Were you surprised by that? Have you had a chance to analyse that study yet?
14: Yeah, I'm not surprised by it, because it looked at all treatments we've had medical over the years, and it's only with the advent of the GLP-1s that we are seeing the kind of benefits to quality of life. It is transformative in those people in whom it works well. 60% of people started on a GLP will be on it at a year. And the reason for stopping is if the side effects are bad, then you're going to stop it. Cost is another reason for discontinuation. And in terms of the more weight you lose, the more adverse effects you have, that kind of applies to any weight loss treatment. So when we do obesity surgery, the gastric bypass, the 18 months after that is very difficult. People lose their hair. They might get gallstones if they're not kind of protected from that. And they are the side effects of weight loss. There's even an increase in suicidal kind of thoughts following surgery and with any effective weight loss treatment we've had over the years. So you need to know that when you're dealing with people living with obesity. You need to kind of counsel them about that so that they're aware. But we have now arrived at what's almost an inflection point in the medical management of obesity, where we have a treatment that's based on our understanding of obesity, that is effective, but that is, we're still at the first in class phase of this. So when we say that, it's, this is the first of the kind of family of drugs that we're using. And the ones that are in development are sequentially stronger and more effective, and they will be more effective in every aspect.
5: Okay. Okay, lots of people getting in touch, Donal. Somebody saying, can you ask Donal, what is the long-term impact on those using GLP-1s for cosmetic reasons? So many friends using it and don't need to.
14: I mean, the long-term impact, you know, used outside of the medical indications, we just don't know. Most people using it for cosmetic reasons use it for a short while. The weight drops, then the weight goes back on again. And we know historically that kind of yo-yoing in weight interferes with how your body runs its engine. So we would expect that to be not good okay. for the body.
5: I don't know how comfortable you are in kind of handling individual ones, but I'll throw this at you and feel free to pass on it. Would Donal recommend weight loss drugs for an obese lady in her late 60s, healthy but has hiatal hernia? I'm guessing you might need to have a bit more detail than that.
14: Yeah, so I mean, just even about, so it's a lady with obesity, not an obese lady.
5: Well, I'm just hang on now. I'm just reading what the person said. I'm not going to change her wording, Donal.
14: That's fair, but I want her to change her wording, because within the field of obesity, is you don't call they're a cancer person. They're a person with cancer.
5: Okay.
14: So people first is very important as we try and change the attitude to obesity. And obesity should be treated at any age. A hiatus hernia is something that might mean they'll get more side effects. And one of the side effects of the GLP-1s is a kind of a rotten egg burping, because gastric emptying, stomach emptying is delayed. And that is likely to be a little more common in someone with a hiatus hernia. But these treatments are suitable across the kind of age range. And there's relatively few what we call contraindications, but a history of pancreatitis would be, you know, one where we would be very slow to use it.
5: Okay, one last text here. I've been on GLP-1s for 3 weeks now. I'm not feeling the full effect and still having incessant food noise. I'm on a 2.5 ml dose. Will it have more effect when I up my dose?
14: So the answer to that is it may do. There's a starter dose for a reason, that the body gets kind of accustomed to a low dose, but the effective weight loss dose of the treatment that starts at the 2.5, the effective weight loss dose is 15, and the cost of that dose is very expensive. It's close to €500 a month, and, wow, and that's really not sustainable for the vast majority of people.
5: Yeah, sure. Okay, listen, thank you so much for joining us. I really appreciate it. Professor Donal O'Shea there, thank you indeed for talking to The Hard Shoulder.
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27: Thanks to the newly upgraded lounges at Dublin Airport. Great food, comfy seats, and a calm space before takeoff.
28: In Dublin, traffic is solid on the M1 northbound, approaching a collision between Junction 4 Donabate and Junction 5 Lusk. There's a breakdown on the M50 northbound at Junction 9 Red Cow, causing a delay. In Wicklow, the M11 southbound is busy from Junction 14 Coins Cross to a collision at Junction 16 Rathnew. In Cork, the N22 westbound is congested from Junction 3 Ballincollig West to Sri Lane. The N25 eastbound is busy approaching Castle Martyr. In Limerick, the Ennis Road outbound is busy from the Gaelic Grounds through to the Cathardavon Cross. That's your traffic and travel on News Talk.
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1: 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Across Ireland, this is the home of conversation that counts. 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
30: It's 6 o'clock. Good evening, I'm Bernie Jamieson. At least 12 people have died in a wildfire in southern Spain, with early indications suggesting 4 of the victims are British. Around 23 others are still missing. The wildfire is continuing to spread in Almería. Richard Shanley, who owns an English-speaking radio station in the area, says some people ignored evacuation orders.
31: We have a very good forest fire service over here called Infoca, and the evacuation orders were issued. 130 people were evacuated to the pavilion in Los Gallardos last night. Some people refused to leave their properties, and sadly, they've perished.
30: In the UK, police have launched a murder investigation over the death of former Conservative Minister Anne Widdecombe. The 78-year-old was found dead at her home in Devon yesterday morning, and in the past hour, a man has been arrested. Josef Puszka is no longer appealing his conviction for the murder of Aisling Murphy. He's currently serving a mandatory life sentence for the murder of the 23-year-old teacher in Tullamore in 2022. Mr. Puszka appeared before the Court of Appeal today, where his barrister told the judge he was abandoning his conviction appeal. A hearing will be held next week, where the court heard an application will be made to consider backdating his sentence to reflect time spent in custody on remand. A Ryanair flight's made an emergency landing after it's reported a passenger was partially sucked out of a window. It happened this morning just after takeoff from Greece to Germany. Greek media say a piece of engine broke off and smashed the window, causing the cabin to decompress. A replacement plane was brought in. Travel journalist Owen Corey says the man suffered a neck injury.
0: In an uncontrolled decompression, everything moves, phones, the pillows, the toys. This person was sitting beside the window. He was almost, well, he wasn't almost sucked out, but he was suffered friction and apparently is being treated for a neck injury as well. His wife beside him held on to him, but he was seatbelted. That more or less saved him from further injury.
30: That's it for now. Headlines at half six.
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7: A very good evening, I'm Will O'Callaghan. European champion Spain will look to book a place in the World Cup semi-finals tonight. They'll face Belgium in the last eight, with France awaiting the winners in the semis next week. While Mark Gay, Reece James and Declan Rice are all facing a race to be fit to play for England in their World Cup quarter-final against Norway tomorrow night. St Patrick's Athletic can close the gap to the leader Shamrock Rovers to just 6 points in the Premier Division of the SSE or Tristy League tonight. Stephen Kenny's Saints make the trip to the RSC to face in-form Waterford, who have won 4 of their last 7 matches. Tonight's other top flight clash is the Louth derby between Dundalk and Drogheda United at Oriel Park, where the visitors look to end a spell of 8 games without a win. That's our live game on Off the Ball here on News Talk. Alexander Zverev is into Sunday's final at Wimbledon. The French Open champion has beaten the wildcard Arthur Ferry in straight sets to reach his first ever final at the All England Club. The defending champion Jannik Sinner looks set to join him. He's won the first 2 sets of the second semi-final against the 24-time Grand Slam winner Novak Djokovic. And Scottie Scheffler has missed the cut at Golf Scottish Open, ending a 78 tournament streak where the American made it through to the weekend. The world number one carded a second round 2 over 72, which left him on level par overall. Jordan Smith holds the clubhouse lead currently at 9 under par, with Rory McIlroy an 8 under after 13 holes. To hear live commentary of the League of Ireland every Friday, download the Go Loud app now.
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30: Mostly dry with warm sunshine this evening, but a few showers may develop tonight. Temperatures not falling below 13 to 17 degrees. And now you're up to date on News Talk.
8: Thank you indeed, Bernie. You are listening to The Hard Shoulder with Shane Coleman and Ciara Kelly. And there is still lots to come on the show between now and seven, especially Shane.
5: We have an extraordinarily special guest coming up in the next moment or two, none other than John Cleese. He'll talk Harry Potter, Wokeism, Monty Python and Fawlty Towers, the play.
8: Yeah, I want to go and see Fawlty Towers, the play. Mm. It's on the board, gosh, for the last week of July. And we are going to be talking learning new skills, wearing shorts to the office and who are all backing in the World Cup. That's with Ger and Alison in Winners and Sinners as well.
5: Down with shorts to the office. As always, we want to hear from you throughout the show. 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
8: Now, following on its success in London, Fawlty Towers, the play, is coming to Dublin. The play, comprising of three adapted episodes of the 1970s show, will be in the Bord Gáis Energy Theatre from the 28th of July till the 1st of August. And I am delighted to say that we are joined now by the brilliant John Cleese, who has adapted the play for stage. John, you are so welcome to The Hard Shoulder. I have to start off by saying I'm a lifelong fan. I first came across you when my older brother Declan had the vinyl LP of the Holy Grail, and we used to quote it all the time. This is back in Ireland in the 70s and the 80s. We just had sound. We didn't have any photos, and we would go around saying things like, "'Tis but a flesh wound," with great gusto. We didn't even see the film for years.
2: It's amazing how many people say that. And I had a mild bit of surgery on my hand, on my arm, actually, because it was one of those precancerous things which you just take off as a precaution. And after he'd taken it off and sewed it up, he said to me, "'Tis but a scratch."
8: But in fairness to you, you must be one of the most quoted comedic writers of all time. And I'm thinking of things like, and we say them in daily parlance, we say things like, "Well, what do the Romans ever do for us?" Or we say splitters, or, you know, things like that. They have lasted the test of time.
2: He's not the Messiah. He's a very naughty boy, everyone's saying that. Yeah, it's a tremendous compliment, because years ago I looked in the Oxford Book of Humorous Quotations and I found a few of the funny things that Peter Cook had said, but almost nothing of other comedians at all. It was all a quotes of literary humor, most of which wasn't that funny. And it kind of irritated me. And then I realized that some of our phrases have passed into the English-speaking language. And that makes me feel terrific. I love the idea that people are still quoting lines that they find funny from the films.
8: You know, even today when we were saying in the office that you were coming on, people all around the office, and these are people in their 20s now, we're quoting Monty Python.
2: This is very encouraging, because you see, the BBC have not put Monty Python out for 20 years. And when I mentioned this a few years ago, people said, "Well, they don't have the rights." And I had to point out to them, if you want a show, you have to buy the rights, you see. Nobody gives them to you. You have to actually go out and buy them.
8: Well,
2: so for 20 years, kids, nobody in England has seen Monty Python on the BBC because they don't show it. Now, I think it's because they don't have anything at the moment that's as funny as that. And they're a bit embarrassed to put out something made all that time ago that's actually funnier than what they can do now, which is not the fault of the writers and not the fault of the performers. It's because the executives have, in my opinion, no idea what they're doing.
8: And of course, back in 2000, speaking of funny, Fawlty Towers was voted greatest British sitcom of all time. And I was going to ask you about that, because obviously we're here to talk about the new stage show adaptation that is coming to the Bord Gáis Energy Theatre here for the last week of July. Well, has it always been a huge pressure on you? I mean, Monty Python is considered one of the greatest comedies of all time. Fawlty Towers, the greatest.
2: You know, When Connie and I started Fawlty Towers, we never thought for a moment that it would ever compare with Monty Python. We just did something that we found was funny. And people are slow to grasp it. But when they do, then they loved it. And I was rather disappointed that the BBC never put Python out again, because it means that a whole generation of younger people don't really know about it. You know, any young person, if they hear my name, they think, "Oh, yes, he did the voice in Shrek."
8: That's true, they do actually.
2: Yes, that's right. And the other thing they know me from is Harry Potter. I was in Harry Potter for 36 seconds if you add the two performances together. And this is what I'm now remembered for.
8: I would suggest you're remembered rather for considerably more. But I know that the new stage show, it's been getting rave reviews, but it also... You've put sort of three episodes together of Fawlty Towers.
2: That's right.
8: Famously, the Germans. You've got the inspector.
2: We've got the Germans. We've got Mrs. Richards, the hearing aid. And yes. We've got The one that Bernard Cribbins, bless the dear man, was so funny, and the hotel inspector. And we put those together, and they sort of dovetail, and then there's a very clever ending, which I didn't come up with. And what I love was that people weren't just laughing. They were rocking backwards and forwards when they were laughing. And it's so good for us when we laugh like that.
8: And, you know? And it is, but interestingly, I was interested that you chose the Germans because my late parents would have gone around saying things like, don't mention the war. We all grew up with this, but it got a bit of a backlash in the last while, and it was pulled for a while and
2: yeah,
8: a trigger warning.
2: Did you
8: deliberately put that in to sort of defy your critics?
2: No, I deliberately put it in to make people laugh, because here was a man, Basil, who in the 70s was still stuck back in 1945. That was the joke. And that he couldn't get away. If he sees a German, he immediately thinks Hitler. You know, that was, he was stuck in the past. But the whole idea that the woke people have done a lot of damage, it does a great deal of good for us to laugh. And they've made it very, very difficult for comedians, because comedians, if they think, oh, am I going to get upset by this, or am I going to get upset if I say that? Nothing is more destructive to creativity than that. I mean, the whole point is that all humor is critical. If you're with somebody who's perfect and who's wise and nice and kind and gentle and funny, there's nothing funny about them. We laugh at people's faults. That's what we laugh at.
8: We all loved here in Ireland, by the way, David Kelly, who played O'Reilly the Builder, the Irish cowboy builder. We all quite enjoyed that here. I don't think we were remotely offended by that.
2: Well, of course not. And the audience that comes to my shows, they only come because they like my humour. They don't buy tickets if they don't like me. And they're completely unbothered by this kind of thing. And these woke people, in my opinion, are vastly oversensitive.
8: No, I think many people would probably agree with you. I know that you've been very involved in this adaptation of Fawlty Towers for the stage. There is also talk, of course, of an adaptation of the life of Brian. Could you see that happening?
2: Oh, yes. So the script is there. The script could be performed tomorrow. But the problem at the moment, and people naturally don't understand this, is in the old days, there were a lot of plays in the West End, and they used to run for 6-9 months, really good plays by, Simon Gray and David Hare and people like that. Now, the West End is full of family-oriented musicals. Mm-hmm. Very nice, very good, very warm, and they all run for years. And the trouble now is getting a theatre that's going to be empty and able to take another show.
8: Sometimes you're compared to the modern day comic Ricky Gervais with The Office, that the fact that there was only 12 episodes of Fawlty Towers, you didn't go back, you didn't, you know, you never over-egged it, you never sort of dragged it out or tried to flog it beyond its sort of
2: perfect number of things.
8: Was that a deliberate choice?
2: The main reason was that Connie and I both felt we'd done our best. We couldn't do anything that was better. If we did another series, people would say, oh, it was very good, but it wasn't as good as the first two series. Well, what's the point of doing it then?
8: I was at the O2 Arena in 2014 for your reunion, the Monty Python reunion.
2: Oh, really?
8: I was, yes. Monty Python Mostly Live. Would you ever envisage the remaining Pythons getting back together and doing something again?
2: Well, we'd have to dig most of them up.
8: Sorry.
2: I'm all for people rising again on the third day, but I don't think we could do that with
8: you. Are a very naughty boy, that's what you are. But could you see it with yourself and Michael Palin? Would there be appetite there, do you think?
2: Well, there's fake chat about doing something in this autumn. Gilliam and Terry Gilliam and Michael and me. But I think it would be more a question of talking about what we've done. And, you know, I'd love to interview Terry Gilliam and ask him questions about his movies, you know.
8: The Fisher I'd King and all. I mean, he made some incredible movies people don't always realize.
2: Incredible. And it would be lovely to sort of show a clip and say, well, what is that? What was the problem there? And everybody would be interested in that because they're fond of the originals and we could all talk about comedy quite interestingly. So we might do something like that, but I don't think any of us can risk trying to learn lines.
9: Can I ask you one last question? I know that there have been trigger warnings put on some of your work. What do you make of that?
2: It's oversensitivity and it's people protecting other people. They don't say I'm so offended by it. There are other people over there who are not as sophisticated as we are who are being offended and you shouldn't offend them. And I would say yes, but the same things are giving other people lots and lots and lots of laughter and happiness and joy and pleasure. So why do the other ones who get upset just not watch the program? Yeah. And when people say, well, I was offended, and I say, well, but there's a nice easy chair over there. Why don't you go there and sit in it and be offended for a bit, and when you recover, let's get on with life.
9: John Cleese, I'm absolutely delighted to have gotten to speak to you today, and I look forward to going, in fact, to Fawlty Towers, the play, which is of course coming to Dublin the last week in July at the Bord Gáis.
2: I hope you'll be rocking in your seat. I really do.
9: I expect I'll be crying. I expect that's what I'll be crying with
2: even
9: mirth.
2: That's even better. Crying with laughter is even better.
9: Thank you so much, John.
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14: This is Winners and Sinners, when we look back on the week that was, but as always, with a few twists. 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
15: Roy Keane, why not? So you all know the story. Ger definitely knows the story. You know it, right?
16: I had to ask.
15: Remind our listeners, for those who don't know. So he was on a podcast, of course, his Stick to Football podcast, and Gary Neville said, what did England do better than any other nation during the World Cup? And Roy Keane said, piss people off, was his answer. And then Sky Bet followed along with that with another interview, and they spoke to him afterwards and said, flipped it on the other side, saying, what does Ireland do as a nation better than anyone else? And he said, it was really lovely, like his pride for the country really shone through. And he was like, well, where to start? It's the food, it's the crack, it's the culture, it's the people. And he was made a really good point, and it kind of threw back to 2002 World Cup, but like really missing not just the team that obviously we all wanted to get behind for the World Cup, but the fans and how they make it. And he was basically saying, you know, Scottish and Norway fans have been kind of getting the headlines. He's like, but if Ireland had been in the World Cup, we would have given them a run for their money.
14: Although he did criticise. He criticised those fans at the 2012 European Championship.
15: He did.
14: Because they were just there for the crack, and like
17: they were too supportive when we lost.
14: We were getting
17: they?
14: Walloped.
17: We were hammered.
14: We were getting walloped, and the fans were still singing, and he kind of criticised that.
17: He's changed, hasn't he?
18: Or is he just consistent in his curmudgeonliness, perhaps? Although I am a big fan of
15: absolutely.
18: How did it go down with his British and English,
15: I think,
18: listeners and viewers and supporters?
15: Didn't see that side of things, but Gary Neville's reaction was typical, as in, they know each other so well, and they're kind of expecting it from him.
14: Well, he was blessed in his opponent in this regard. I mean, Gary Neville might be really good, but he did not do well in this argument. The things he proposed that England are really good at: the English breakfast, chocolate, royal celebrations.
15: Yeah.
14: I mean, they're not exactly, wow.
15: Yeah.
16: They do royal celebrations better than anybody, because they're so weird.
15: and we don't have any.
16: Exactly. You're welcome to that, because it's so
18: They don't
16: bizarre.
18: Do the breakfast better. We do that better.
15: Oh, definitely.
18: And England is not known for its chocolate.
16: Well, he said Cadbury specifically, wasn't it?
14: Yeah, Roy Keane says, Ireland's better chocolates than England.
15: And it wasn't that long ago.
18: Like he's in the room with
14: us. I'll credit to him.
15: Very good. But it wasn't that long ago that he was singing the praises of his local sweet shop, and he was bringing them back for like Jill Scott and everyone to try the sweets. It was really cute. He was like so proud of these penny sweets.
18: Yeah. You know what? It having a bit of national pride that way and sticking up for Ireland and our culture and our food and our crack
15: is good.
18: It is a good thing.
14: Can we think of anything England do really well?
16: I mean, the Premier League's pretty good, right?
14: It's football, in fairness.
16: Yeah.
18: Pop music.
14: Yeah.
15: Oh, yes.
14: Yeah.
18: I got to give it to them.
14: Movies. But apart from movies, pop music.
18: What did the Romans ever do for us? We just had John Cleese on the show.
14: The customs house, the forecourts. What have the English ever done for us?
18: Can't think of a thing.
15: But it's interesting, the support in... So I'm just back from Canada, so obviously we could see the reaction to the World Cup
16: there. So you're a football fan now.
15: Yeah, well, I mean, since 2002 I have been, really. But yeah, people, even in Canada, like we're obviously connected to England. I don't get the vibe that there's a lot of support for the English team over there. I don't know. I could be wrong.
18: How do they feel about the French team in Canada?
15: Strong. And actually, well, my husband's half French, so he was, glued to it.
18: So you're more pro France than pro...
15: Oh, no, Norway's the team I want to win. Like, obviously, is Ireland not all supporting Norway now? No?
14: No, I'm not opposed to them in any way. We might come back to that later. Ger, who's your winner of the week, or what is your winner of the week?
16: Working from home, shorts in the office, ice cream before lunch. Basically, as the world burns, we're enjoying it, right? This bit where...
14: You and Ciara Kelly have so much in common.
18: I don't even think we need to say as the world burns. I think we can just park that.
14: In fact,
18: that.
14: You don't like when people say that.
18: I don't want them to rain on my sunny parade.
16: No sign of rain. Not for weeks and weeks and weeks.
15: I know.
18: You're looking quite tanned, Ger.
16: Well, I was away on holidays, and that gets your base tan early in the summer, and
14: Is that why you went early in the summer?
16: Yeah,
14: well, to work on the base tan.
16: It's much cheaper.
14: We should point out Jerry's wearing, and I think it's outrageous, and I'm actually going to make an official complaint.
16: Shorts in the office.
14: He's wearing shorts in the office.
15: Well, that's not allowed.
14: First week. I didn't think it was.
16: No, I don't think it
14: Jerry writes his own rules, though.
18: I had a pair of shorts on in the office 2 days ago. I actually am totally agree with you. And in fact, Shane, you're the only person in this studio currently who doesn't have their legs out, because Alison and I are in
15: dresses.
18: But yeah. reasonably short dresses, I think, where they're not yeah. they're not below our knees or whatever.
15: No, I'm more comfortable with the leg being out than the arm for some reason. So there you go.
18: But my arms are out as I'm barely wearing any clothes.
15: Kira. Well, which is fine too.
0: Given I had my legs waxed not that long ago, I can't wear shorts.
15: Are they still hairless?
0: They're still, it's still
15: weird looking.
0: It's still noticeably different.
16: So I missed this. Sorry, what?
15: For Make-A-Wish.
0: For Make-A-Wish.
16: Ah, okay.
0: I had
16: my
0: left leg waxed.
16: Just one. Yeah. Well, you might have them both on and even.
0: Well, in hindsight, that would have been clever.
18: It was very painful, and it like he had a. I don't think I'm speaking out of term when I say you had a full hairy leg, like a full leg of hair.
0: It was.
18: Like you hadn't, your hair on your leg is about an inch long or whatever.
0: Yes, yeah.
18: And she just ripped it off. Like it was actually, it looked dreadfully sore.
16: Bear Coleman over here, was it?
0: How long did it?
15: To come back, like how long?
0: Well, it still hasn't fully come back and it's 2 months ago, is it?
16: Oh, maybe it never will, you know?
0: It's coming back. Definitely. Anyway, you're loving this and you basically wanted to continue forever and ever.
16: I mean, look, I know that we've had these conversations
18: at the
16: World Burning, but we just need to decide that. In this specific

0: Amazing.
1: And, you know it's going to be nice.
2: It transforms you. It transforms your night.
0: Well, it becomes magical. The light changes.
3: That's going to be bliss. That's going to be a great gig. It's a lovely setting.
2: Yeah.
3: Gorgeous evening. Like, life is short and not always sweet. Enjoy the little moments.
2: I texted my son and asked him, would he come too? And he said, I can't. He said, I would go out tonight, but I haven't got a chance to wear. I actually thought it was a pretty good response from him.
3: Did he?
2: Yeah.
3: That's what he actually did.
2: And then a minute later, yeah, of course I want to go.
3: That's so funny. He's obviously a chip off the old block with the puns.
0: And does Johnny Marr play all the Smith stuff?
2: Unlike Morrissey, he actually plays Smith stuff.
0: Oh, great.
2: So quite a bit of Smith stuff.
0: Does he sing it?
2: Yeah. He's a good voice.
1: Yeah, he's a great voice.
2: Yeah, he has a really good voice.
3: That's going to be so good.
0: Does he do a Morrissey impression?
2: No.
1: I
2: think you don't mention Morrissey to him.
0: All right, okay.
3: No. He doesn't like put a rose in his back pocket and go around with his shirt open.
2: That's never really been his thing, in fairness. No. So.
3: Look, I actually think you're completely right. And I love, although I don't actually know how to dress for the office anymore because it's roasting outside, but our office, as we all know, is Baltic because of air conditioning, which I'm not sure is necessary because it doesn't have to be this cold. So I don't really know what to wear, but I am kind of enjoying putting on vaguely summery clothes in a row. Do you know what I mean? Like we don't get consistent nice days.
2: Also, you get dressed so quickly now. Like, it's just,
1: you don't have to layer.
2: There's no layers.
1: You feel brave.
2: You wear three or four items of clothing, including shoes, and that's it, basically.
0: There was a big thought,
3: I am wearing four items of clothing, including shoes. You're exactly right.
0: Are you allowed to wear shorts in the office?
1: Shorts are tricky.
2: How do we feel about shorts?
0: What is the protocol on this? Well, like, look, I haven't worn them in 24 and a half years, but this week I decided,
2: you've got the legs.
0: It's
2: going
0: to happen.
1: They're not like short. They're respectable.
3: They're not hot pants, and they're not like cutoffs or anything,
0: They're not O'Neill's, no.
3: No, I think you have a real Bear Grylls kind of Steve Irwin vibe today, Ger, which I'm kind of digging.
1: Naturalist thing going on.
3: Doesn't he? As opposed to naturist. Yeah. Got to be careful on that.
2: Totally.
3: But it is, this is a treat for us. And also, even the fact that it's kind of, we're already told it's the middle to the end of next week.
0: Yeah.
3: We're going to get a run of 2 weeks of good weather.
0: You can plan to have people around in the garden.
1: That's nice.
3: Yes. Yeah. You can say, I might have a barbecue or I'll go for a lovely walk and I might go to the beach.
1: Yeah.
3: We don't have this very often.
1: No, it makes a big difference. In fact, I felt a little bit robbed because in Canada, the second week I was there, it was super cold and you guys were hotter here. I'm like, this never happens.
3: Nothing worse than
1: being
3: cold on holidays. And good weather back home. That actually takes from
2: the
3: holiday.
2: You know, the people who text you from home when you're on holidays to tell you the weather's great and you're like, why are you telling me
3: this? You're ruining my
2: buzz
3: here.
2: Don't say it.
3: Pretend you're in the rain. It adds to the
2: sickness. I didn't text you at the weekend to say the weather's beautiful here, did I?
3: No, you didn't.
2: That would have been mean.
3: And thank you for that.
2: It would have just been mean.
3: I actually knew the weather was beautiful, though. Other people had texted me.
2: Had they?
3: Yes, they
2: named
3: had.
2: Named them and shamed them here on radio.
3: You can't go away without somebody texting you if the sun comes out back home.
2: Why do people feel the need? Anyway, two really good winners there, Ciara.
3: Yes, and now here's another winner, Bernie Jameson, with the news headlines.
4: Thanks, Ciara. Good evening. A 26-year-old man's been arrested in the UK on suspicion of the murder of former Minister Anne Widdecombe. The 78-year-old ex-Conservative MP, who later joined the Brexit Party and Reform, was found with serious injuries at her home in Devon yesterday morning. Detectives say they're questioning a white British national. At least 12 people have died in Spain's worst wildfire for more than two decades. 23 others are still missing after the blaze spread rapidly around the town of Los Gallardos in Almería province. A Ryanair flight made an emergency landing after it's reported a passenger was partially sucked out of a window. It happened this morning just after takeoff on a flight from Greece to Germany. That's it for now. More at 7.
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6: Thanks to the newly upgraded lounges at Dublin Airport. Great food, comfy seats, and a calm space before takeoff.
4: In Dublin, traffic is solid on the M1 northbound, approaching a collision between Junction 4 Donabate and Junction 5 Lusk. In Cork, there's a queue on the North City Link Road inbound from the Brewery to the Quays. In Limerick, Ennis Road outbound is busy from the Gaelic Grounds to Caherdavon Cross. And in Galway, there's a queue on the Dock Road southbound from Eyre Square to Claddagh. That's your traffic and travel on News Talk.
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4: Mostly dry with warm sunshine this evening, but a few showers may develop tonight. Temperatures not falling below 13 to 17 degrees. And now you're up to date on News Talk.
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0: Here's Alison and Ger are still with myself and Shane here, and we're going to move on to the sinners portion. Ger, who is your sinner?
1: Well, I'm wondering, is the Irish political system the sinner here? When you look at our stable, totally normal neighbours in Britain at the moment, and you see Count Binface versus Nigel Farage, why don't we have stuff like this? Why can't we have nice things like
0: news nights
1: where Binface is sitting there in a totally normal Tuesday evening on the panel? And you're like, what?
2: It's just an accepted course of events.
1: Yeah. We deserve that.
3: It's a very British thing, isn't it? I mean, remember we had, there was it Screaming Lord Sutch from the Monster Raving Loony Party?
1: Yeah.
3: And I mean, I remember as a kid watching it, it would go Gilroy, Ger, Conservative, and then it would come up Screaming Lord Fudge and the American Monster Raving Loony Party with a totally straight face, and everyone took it as read. It is a uniquely English thing. They have a very quirky kind of sense of humour.
1: Yes, they do. Sometimes it's awful, that sense of humour. And this, because it's Farage, Farage is obviously the sinner in this, right? But
0: I think, bear me out here, that we wouldn't do this, not because they have a weird sense of humour. We have a wacky sense of humour ourselves here, but I think we wouldn't like not to take our politics seriously in that way, because I think we... only subtly now, it's definitely fading away, but that old inferiority complex that we have to appear statesmen, like, the Brits don't have that because they have the colonial power. They have a superiority complex. Yeah. So they can take the piss out of themselves, they can take the piss out of their politics, they can do all that, they can play with it in a more playful way than we can, because we are afraid of the old gumbean man thing. I think we carry a little legacy around that, and our politics...
3: I don't know.
0: I don't think we would have
1: Count Binface to you.
0: I have to use this title. I don't think we would do that because we take that more seriously, and we need that for our sense
3: of
0: worth.
3: I slightly disagree. I think they are more madcap than we are. You know that thing they do, I can't remember where it is.
0: Cheese rolling down the hill.
3: How did you know I was going to say
0: because
3: that?
0: Because we are so weird at this point. I know what he's going to say. We have never discussed the cheese going down
3: never.
0: The hill. And I know what you mean. It's awful. I know
2: you're in his head.
0: I know. I live in Jinx.
3: There's all these little villages all over England that do these mad... Now, I know we've a little bit... You remember there was a Patrick's Day parade somewhere in the... I can't remember where they marched backwards.
1: Every year.
3: Yeah, they did it for a few. It was very funny, to be fair. But they are kind of more madcap. No, maybe you're right, Keir. Maybe we like to be seen to take our politics more seriously.
0: I think we would never find... I'm just thinking of someone like Micheál Martin. He wouldn't entertain a Count Binface. Do you know what I mean? It's different.
2: I agree with you, definitely.
0: And we need that because we still worry, about what people think of us. That's what it is. We still are overly concerned. And a lot of our politics is performative, and we want to be the most progressive now, but at one stage we want to be the most conservative and all those things. That's a performative thing because we overly care about what other people think of us. And the Brits either don't care what people think of them or know that people dislike them, and a lot of people, and they just, it's mud in your eye. We need people to think well of us in a different way. I think I would agree with that, definitely.
2: And it's so ingrained in how, like, I mean, he's been around for quite a while.
3: He's relatively new. The Monster Raven Loony Party.
0: They were around for a long time.
3: For decades. Like, I remember them in the 1970s.
1: Oh, that far back? Okay.
3: Yeah.
1: Right.
3: But I actually do love that about Britain, that they do have that kind of zany, and a lot of their comedy... We were talking to John Cleese on the show a little bit earlier. A lot of their comedy is that kind of zany, madcap comedy.
1: On the same spectrum.
3: Is it not part of that?
1: It potentially is,
3: A continuation of that?
1: I do think in this specific instance, it is also weird. It's weird that it has all coalesced around the political parties decide not to stand, and then this guy's going to be the only other candidate up against Farage.
3: Wasn't it a brilliant strategy from the other parties, though, to completely call his bluff, to call Farage's bluff and say, yeah, great, you knock yourself out. We're not playing this game.
1: It's pretty amazing that do you think they all got together and decided that they were going to do it
2: collectively? That's what I was wondering as well.
1: Is there an arch strategist behind, hey, listen, what?
0: I think they all chose the same path because the same path works for all of them. Although, of course, Farage supporters say that they're afraid to take him on. That's what they say.
3: Yeah, but...
0: So he's spinning it in his own way. And that's probably playing quite well with his own audience.
3: Maybe. But
1: when Binface beats him.
0: Oh, well, I did think, imagine if Binface did. Imagine if everybody with an anti-Farage vote, of which there must be more than people who don't.
1: Well, they'll be radicalised.
0: Have an anti-Farage vote. If they all voted for Binface.
3: I think.
0: And he has a policy platform now where he wants to build one social house. That's his thing.
2: And he wants to bring back something
0: for him and the other bins to live in or whatever.
2: What's that? CFAX? He wanted to bring that back as well. CFAX, sorry.
0: Yeah, it's like teletext on the telly.
2: Oh, okay.
0: It hasn't been around for a long
3: time. Somebody wants to bring back Airtel.
2: And he's a fan of Adele.
3: Well, Airtel is gone, isn't it? Yeah.
1: Yes,
3: I'd bring back Airtel.
0: It only went about a year or two ago. It went really much after you would have thought it
3: went. I do remember getting it to Artelli in the 80s with Airtel and CFAX and whatever the ITV one was.
0: I booked a holiday once off Airtel.
3: A lot of people. Footballers, professional footballers, all they did in the afternoon was watch CFAX. They'd always say, yeah, I heard was getting transferred. I read about it on CFAX.
0: My dad.
3: Is it standard response?
0: My dad used to love it too. And I don't remember the numbers now, but there were certain numbers we all knew. There was like the TV guide was 501, or actually maybe it was 501. But anyway, there was numbers that people used and they'd know what page it was on. It was kind of mad. Anyway, your sinner, Alison, moving on.
2: I suppose ageism, and Anthony Hopkins is going to be releasing his debut album a little bit later on this year.
3: Of course he is.
0: Will we play a quick clip of it?
3: Can we?

0: Okay, so that's what we're getting.
1: Yeah. And so I suppose at the age of 88, he said music was his first love, and I'm not sure why it took him so long to decide to do this, but he's done it, recorded with a big, massive orchestra, and I mean, he's just decided to do it. So at 88, I know he's got the resources, but he's a good lesson in saying that if you're something you've always wanted to do, you're never too old to try it.
2: If you're something you really want to do and you're a Hollywood A-list actor,
1: then you
2: just go ahead and do whatever you want, and people will still indulge it.
3: Shane Coleman is my sinner because he's such a cynic.
1: But we tell ourselves...
2: Can I just say Anthony Hopkins gives me a giant pain in the arse.
0: Oh, really?
2: Oh, he's such a welcome for himself.
3: He's such a fine actor.
2: Nobody should have a welcome for themselves. Other people should have a welcome for you. Nobody should have a welcome for themselves. Is he a fine actor?
0: I'm allowed to have a different.
1: No, view. You are, but I think
2: he's a very good over actor at times.
1: Shane Coleman.
4: I thought he was great in Shadowlands, the one with Deborah Winger, where he plays C.S. Lewis.
2: He was good in that. The one everyone loves. What's the one where he plays the serial killer?
1: Silence of the Lambs.
2: I can't look at that without bursting out laughing. It's so ridiculous, like it's comical, like. But anyway, that's just me.
1: That is.
2: I know I'm in a minority of one on this.
3: I'm with you on the ageism thing, and I take your point. Actually, Shane, that he, like most of us when we're 88, won't have the resources to suddenly launch our musical careers or anything. But I love the idea for that the rest of your lives, till you're dead and buried in the grave, that you can still embrace new things, that you can still, and maybe it isn't new, maybe he's been playing the piano for forever and a day.
1: I
3: don't know.
1: Restrictions on ourselves.
3: I love this idea that there are still new horizons open to all of us going forward, and as we age, life just as a series of chapters, and they may be different chapters, but they can be new and adventurous and interesting. Yeah. And I love this, and I actually think that is an inspiration to us, because just because he has the resources to do it, that doesn't mean that ordinary 88-year-olds can't take up the piano or can't, you know, take up.
1: You don't want to talk about like
3: or join a musical
1: COVID or anything, but people did learn new skills during that time period, and I think it's inspirational. So, like, yeah, ageism is always telling us you can't wear this, you can't do this, you can't look like this, you can't go shopping in H&M, whatever it might be. But yeah, let's get rid of that.
3: Let's get rid of that. No, you're completely right. And we were talking about the summer in Winners just a moment ago, and I did put on this sort of bin bag that I'm wearing to the office today. And I did
1: look at a bin bag.
3: Well, it's a bit bin baggy.
1: And this is bin baggy. It's huge. I love it. It's fighting holiday sins.
3: But I did look at it in the mirror and went, oh, I don't know, that might be a bit short. Like, and it wasn't short for the office. It was short for me in my 50s. And then I just went,
1: no.
3: Bleep it is what I said, because I'm just bleeping myself there, but because that's not exactly
2: what I said. Is nothing off limits? Because I there's certain clothes that I look at and go, oh, I'd like to wear, and then I go, nah, I'm actually too old to wear.
3: Give me an example, because I don't.
2: I can't
4: never
2: even
4: say no. That's not true.
2: Sometimes
4: we've seen you in here.
2: Sometimes I do.
3: Your flamboyantness.
2: I can't think about it, but I have gone, I'm not 25 anymore, and that's for a 25-year-old. I'm not wearing that.
1: Like a baggy jeans with a chain out the butt or something like that.
3: That is his preferred look.
2: Yeah, I wouldn't go for that.
1: Maybe that won't work for you.
3: I don't think anything is off limits if that's what you want to wear. I do think that.
2: Doesn't necessarily mean it looks good though, does it?
3: But it looks good to who?
4: So you're not wearing it because of an age thing though. You don't think it suits you?
2: I think sometimes there's a thing, there is age appropriateness, I think. There is an expression. No, actually, I can't. I won't. I'll be cancelled if I use the expression. You know, the mutton dresses lamb. That expression.
3: You should be cancelled for using that expression. That's a terrible expression.
2: Well, I didn't invent it. I'm just saying.
3: I would argue very strongly on what Alison is saying is that.
2: Disagreeing with Alison.
3: Those kind of restrictions.
1: Yeah, we just put them on.
3: That you shouldn't do such and such a thing because of your age. If you want to wear that chain in work, Shane, hanging out the bum of your trousers with a backwards cap, I am totally supportive.
2: Yeah, but I look sad if I do that.
3: To who?
2: To anyone with a fucking
1: right. The more people that go against it.
3: There is no right. There is no wrong in this. No, there's not.
2: I think that's simplistic.
3: I think what you're saying is actually simplistic.
2: I'm nuanced. I'm saying sometimes certain things just look ridiculous on you. I don't think anything goes.
3: But if you want to wear them.
2: Yeah, if you want. Look, it's a free country if you want it. But you might look ridiculous.
3: I don't know.
1: People that go against the tide, the less ridiculous we'll all look.
3: Yeah.
2: Or the more ridiculous we'll all look.
4: Shorts to the office.
3: Yeah.
1: If you want to.
3: If you've got
1: there's
3: the legs,
1: there's upstairs wearing them today.
4: Are there? Okay.
1: They are under 30.
2: Yep. That's Today FM. Like anything goes up there.
3: They know nothing. I was going to say they know nothing about age appropriate, but they're all about 12. So, yeah, you know, that's why. Yeah, I think down with ageism. Let's put ageism in the sinner's bin, in the sin bin.
2: Yeah.
3: Yeah.
2: No, I agree. I agree with down with ageism.
3: Good.
2: Just not sure about Anthony Hopkins.
3: You stop that now.
2: Album, but anyway.
3: I like him.
2: Okay, we will be back in a moment. Stay with us.
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7: Hey, how's it going? 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
14: 5, 4, 3, 2, 1.
2: And you're welcome back to Winners and Sinners. Ger and Alison are still with us. Alison, any other business for the week?
1: Well, we did touch on it, but yeah, I'm very much looking forward to staying up on Saturday night and being wrecked for my show on Sunday. But Norway v England. And yeah.
2: Who you're cheering for Norway?
1: Yeah, I think like, you know, when we didn't, so I had the opportunity to cheer for Ireland, that didn't happen. And then I had the opportunity to cheer for Canada, that's gone now too.
2: So we've got to choose
1: another team. And I'm just obsessed with Erling. I'm just obsessed with him. And I know the internet is as well. And he's definitely become one of the most talked about players of the tournament. There's this huge, huge queue of talk show hosts, US shows trying to get him on. And there's been this long narrative on Instagram about his new form of masculinity. And like, once you click on something, we know the algorithm.
2: So what is his new form of masculinity?
1: So it's like hugging and smiling and being being kind to people around him and not being macho and when, the way he celebrates his goals and all of that. And
3: he is much loved on social media.
1: He is much loved.
2: I mean, that's, as far as I'm people concerned, find that's him hilarious. All that matters.
3: People find him hilarious. People find him very likable. He's got a massive following that isn't just about football, I think.
1: That's what I was going to say. So he's the one person that's kind of maybe brought non-footballers into the tournament. But I mean, as I say, once you click on something, you get all these videos and it's, you know, how you see all these other players just for the support staff throwing shirts in their faces and he's like picking them up and all that kind of stuff. Yeah, so that's the kind of
3: stuff I like. You boys are being quite quiet. Do you boys like him as much as we like him?
2: He's some player.
4: Yeah, he's amazing. He plays for Man City. Like, you know, it's hard to get over that. They signed him. Manchester City, this is very boring, but they've got like loads of financial advantages that has left an asterisk over all their greatest achievements for the last 10 years and he comes at a knockdown rate and you know, we're just suspicious of that, but great fella.
2: Stay humble.
4: Yeah, in fairness, he is relatively, for somebody who's been a superstar from the time he was 17 and everybody essentially knew that he was going to reach, he keeps continuing to perform and never really disappoints. Had one kind of small blip and still scored 40 odd goals and everyone's like, oh, he's lost his form, hasn't he?
1: Yeah.
4: And has showed up at the World Cup with the entire country's shoulder on his shoulders. And
2: he carries it lightly. He definitely carries that lightly.
1: He seems to have a good sense of humour. Look, there could be loads of bad things I haven't seen just because my algorithm.
2: I don't think there is, particularly.
1: But, you know, and obviously comes from pretty, you know, good genes, both mom and dad, extremely, you know.
2: And there's a nice link between our first topic as well and him, Roy Keane.
4: Yeah.
2: Because Roy Keane...
4: nearly killed his father.
2: Yeah, well... He didn't nearly kill him, but there was a tackle, all right.
3: He messed up his career, though, didn't he?
2: Well, no.
4: He played again.
2: He played again.
3: And Ger, you're any other business?
4: Am I any other business is about the British-Irish Council, which is taking place, talking about banning mobile phone use for, social media for under-16s. I'm like, good topic, lads. Why
2: is that
4: on,
2: within your bailiwick?
4: I'm not sure. But I'm all in favour of this, I think. The addictive powers of the massive tech companies being wielded on developing brains
1: is scary.
4: One of the major crises of our time, and we're all sleepwalking into it. We certainly did in our house.
3: I know, we have all done it. Like, yeah, my kids are older than yours, and we've all failed to get to grips with this as parents, as societies. I think the tech companies had the absolute jump on us on this, though, that we've been behind the curve since the get-go, really.
2: Now, if Jess Kelly was here, she would say... banning it for under 16s will not work. That what we should be looking at, and I think this is probably what the Irish government is looking at, is age verification process. Mm-hmm. So you can only get on certain websites if you can show you're over the age. Jess would argue the Australian ban has not worked, for example. I'm just saying, quoting what she would say.
4: I would say these all sound like trying to achieve the same thing and we should be trying everything. Do both. I don't think they're all binary. Like, put the ban in place to give everybody the moral authority to say, no, it's illegal, you can't do it, and then go, and anyway, you have to be age verified. You know, why not do all of these things? And
1: I suppose traditionally bans have just made people find other ways
2: around. And kids are pretty innovative when it comes to...
1: way more tech savvy.
3: Apparently, because it has been brought in Australia, you're quite right, that there's as many kids as ever are on social media and all that. It's interesting they're talking about it and all sorts of different ways and just lying.
2: Is VPN the right term?
3: Yes. Okay. But also, I'm not sure why we're talking about it with the UK, because are we not signing up to kind of do something Europe-wide? Do you know what I mean? I think we are. I think Ursula von der Leyen has come out in this, and I think we are talking about being part of an EU cohesive plan around social
4: media. Which makes sense.
3: Yes.
4: Yeah. Particularly since so many of them are regulated here.
3: Yeah.
4: Maybe that's what it is.
3: And it's all kind of globalised, so they're kind of doing it across the whole European community sort of thing. So I'm not sure why it's a UK...
2: British-Irish, are they trying to be kind of... contemporary and with it, and are they trying
4: to that or talk about bin face? I don't know. Maybe it's like items for the agenda.
2: But there are pretty important items going on between Ireland and Britain at the moment that maybe would be worth talking about.
4: I suspect this might be item 22 after they talk about
3: this. Is there any other business in the same way it's our any other business?
1: Exactly.
2: I'm sure they'd love the comparison.
3: I think I see no reason why they shouldn't. We have our own lofty conversations here on the Hard Shoulder with Winners and Sinners.
2: We do. And listen, that is, we better leave it there, I suppose. We'll go off and let Ger in his, with his ice cream
3: in
2: and shorts.
3: In his safari suit.
2: Enjoy the good weather. Thanks, Min. Ger Gilroy and Alison Curtis, thanks to both of you for coming in. That's our lot for
3: the week,
2: actually, Ger.
3: It's Friday. It's 7 o'clock. It is gorgeous weather. Go and enjoy it. Have a phenomenal weekend.
2: Yeah, enjoy the football. Tuarara, agus toga boi.
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7: 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We'll be speaking to Jordan Salama of The New Yorker about Lionel Messi and what it means to be Argentinian, and bring you all the latest from Los Angeles as Spain take on Belgium in tonight's World Cup quarterfinal. 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
32: Good evening, I'm Cine O'Dwyer. An investigation is underway after a Ryanair passenger was injured on a flight this morning when a plane window dislodged. It happened shortly after takeoff on a flight from Thessaloniki in Greece to Memmingen in Germany. The airline says the passenger received medical treatment and a replacement aircraft brought passengers to their destination soon afterwards. Travel journalist Owen Curry says there will be a lengthy investigation.
33: Four passengers were brought to hospital and three have been released. He's been held for further tests. But the real drama
0: from the aviation point of view is going to be, how did this happen? And there is a history of this particular engine. It's quite a few years now. In 2016 and 2018, Southwest Airlines ran into two situations where there was what they call the uncontained engine failure, when the engine starts breaking up.
32: Police in Britain say a man has been arrested on suspicion of murdering Anne Widdecombe. They had launched a murder investigation after the former politician was found dead at her home in Devon yesterday morning. A search was launched for a white man. Assistant Chief Constable from Devon and Cornwall Police, Matt Longman, has confirmed an arrest has been made.
1: We can confirm that a 26-year-old man was arrested at an address in Newton Abbot this afternoon on suspicion of the murder of Anne Widdecombe. The suspect, who is a white British national, remains in police custody whilst inquiries continue.
32: Shops are warning diesel and petrol prices look set to rise this weekend. The Convenience Stores and News Agents Association says wholesale price of diesel delivered to fuel stations yesterday was 8 cent plus VAT higher than deliveries earlier in the week. This could see diesel prices rise from 1.70 up to 1.80 euro per litre and petrol up around 2 cent per litre. A Dublin Central TD is raising the alarm over what she calls a growing febrile atmosphere in the city centre. A man in his 30s was hospitalised this morning following an alleged assault on the corner of Talbot Street and Foley Street. And that's your news for now.
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4: A very good evening, I'm Will O'Callaghan. The European champion Spain will look to book a place in the World Cup semi-finals tonight. They'll face Belgium in the last eight, with France awaiting the winners in the semis next week. While Mark Gay, Reece James and Declan Rice are all facing a race to be fit to play in England's quarter-final against Norway tomorrow. St Patrick's Athletic can close the gap to leader Shamrock Rovers to 6 points in the Premier Division of the SSE or Tristy League tonight. Stephen Kenny's Saints make the trip to the RSC, where they'll face an in-form Waterford side who've won four of their last seven matches. Tonight's other top flight clash is the Louth derby between Dundalk and Drogheda at Oriel Park, where the visitors look to end an 8-game winless streak. Michael Edwards has stepped down as Liverpool owners Fenway Sports Chief Executive of Football. The former Anfield Sporting Director is leaving with 1 year remaining on the contract, which he signed in 2024. Alexander Zverev and Yannick Sinner will meet in Sunday's men's final at Wimbledon. Defending champion Sinner has booked his place in the decider with a straight sets win against the 24-time Grand Slam champion Novak Djokovic. Number two seed Zverev also enjoyed a straight set success against Arthur Ferry in the first of the semi-finals. Scottie Scheffler has missed the cut at Golf Scottish Open, ending a 78 tournament streak, where the American had made it through to the weekend. That went back over 4 years. The world number one carded a second round 2 over 72 that left him level par overall at the Renaissance Club. Jordan Smith and Tom Kim share the clubhouse lead at 9 under par, with Rory McIlroy also on the same score playing the final hole of his round. Tyke Byrne says it'll be a huge honour to captain Ireland against Japan tomorrow, with Caelan Doris and Dan Sheehan both rested for the second game in the Nations Championship. The Munster forward will lead his country for the first time. Byrne was the on-field skipper at the end of last week's win over Australia, and he says this weekend will be particularly special.
6: To lead the guys out from the start, I revert to that word special, but it's a special moment for me and my family as well. A huge honour for me, and very excited to do so.
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32: Warm across the bulk of the country this evening, but it'll be cloudier and cooler in some Atlantic coastal areas. Lows of 13 to 17 degrees. And now you're up to date on News Talk.
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9: You're very welcome along to Friday Night's Off the Ball. Ben Symes with you here until 10 p.m. this evening. What a weekend of sport we have ahead of us, folks. The World Cup has reached quarter final stage. We have two huge sold out All-Ireland football semi-finals as Louth take on Mayo tomorrow before two old rivals, Dublin and Kerry, meet on Sunday. The Wimbledon finals have been set. It's going to be an all-Czech affair tomorrow. You know, the women's final as Karolina Muchová takes on Linda Noskova. And today, well, the big news is that Jannik Sinner has defeated Novak Djokovic set up a clash with Alexander Zverev on Sunday. He defeated British wildcard Arthur Ferry in straight sets. And of course, we've got the League of Ireland tonight coming for you as well. Tonight we're going to be speaking to Jordan Salama of the New Yorker. He's going to be telling us about growing up Argentinian in New York, watching Leo Messi and the Albi Celeste. And from 7:45, we'll have live and exclusive League of Ireland commentary. It's the Loud Derby between Dundalk and Drogheda United with Stephen Doyle and Vinny Perth. And we will, of course, be keeping you up to date on what's happening in LA as Spain take on Belgium in the second of this year's World Cup quarterfinals at 8 p.m. I can bring you the team news from that game right now. Spain have made just the one change from that last gasp win over Portugal. Fabian Ruiz comes into the midfield to replace Pedri. So it's Unai Simón in goal. Pedro Porro, Pau Cubarsí, Aymeric Laporte, and Marco Correa making up the back four. Rodri is joined by Fabian Ruiz in the midfield. You've got Lamine Yamal, Dani Olmo, Alex Mena, and Mikel Oyarzabal as the front four. Not bad. And then for Belgium, coming off the back of that 4-1 thrashing of the United States the other day. Well, the big news there is that Jeremy Doku and Kevin De Bruyne returned to the starting 11. They replaced the injured Amadou Onana and Dodi Lukebakio. Means that Thibaut Courtois starts in goal. You got Cassagna and Goy, Mekele and Maxime de Kuyper making up the back four. Yuri Tielemans drops back to be alongside Raskin in the midfield. And then it's Doku, Kevin De Bruyne, Leandro Trossard, and De Ketelaere keeps his place up top ahead of Romelu Lukaku. Kickoff on that one is at 8 p.m. in Los Angeles. We'll keep you up to speed on that throughout the evening. But now, it's time to turn our attention towards matters a little bit closer to home. And we can head over and say hello to our commentary team this evening for today's Loud Derby. And we'll say hello to Stephen Doyle. Steve-o, how you getting on?
2: Good evening, Ben. I am doing great. I am in the heart and the capital and the beating city of Ireland for this weekend. This is the place to be, Ben. If you're not in Loud, well, you can forget about it, although there will be an exodus from here to Dublin tomorrow afternoon. But yes, I am in the Wee County because it is a big weekend for the Wee County. Of course, you've got the Loud Derby tonight, which is, of course, live and exclusive and off the ball. And then we've got the big All-Ireland Senior Football Championship semi-final tomorrow between Loud and Mayo, which, of course, off the ball will be there for as well. So yeah, I just feel like I'm in the main place to be at the moment in this great country of ours.
9: Yeah, there's one thing being in the Wee County, it's another thing being in the town, Steve-o, and you have that privilege tonight in Dundalk. Do you want to give us the team news from that game that kicks off at 7:45?
2: Yeah, look, we've got one change made by the Dundalk manager, Ciarán Kilduff, who I'm sure will be very frustrated after their last couple of weeks. They're coming into this off the back of two defeats. We, of course, covered the loss to Shelburne last weekend at Tolka Park. Mayoa Anamasahun has been managed back to full fitness, and after two appearances off the bench, he comes in to make his first start since May 4th. Winger Declan McDay drops to the bench, so that means that Dundalk's Swiss Army knife, Bobby Burns, moves on to the wing. He's played centre back, left back, right back. He's played right midfield, left midfield, and centre midfield this season. The man is absolutely incredible. Will we see him in goal or up front before the end of the season? I would not rule it out. He's a very talented player, but he's on the wing tonight. And there is one enforced change made by the Drogheda United boss, Kevin Doherty. Shane Farrell coming in for Ethan O'Brien, who was injured in last week's home defeat to Bohemians. He was due to have a scan during the week. No mention of him in the team preview from the club this week, but Ethan O'Brien, no sign of him on the team sheet for this evening's game, so he's replaced in the team by Shane Farrell. So the two starting teams, Ben, it's Minogue in goal for Dundalk, a back four from right to left of Wilson, Anamasahun, Cornwall, and that is J.R. Wilson on the right, Tyreek Wilson on the left, Keith Buckley and A. Dervin in centre midfield. Then you've got Horgan and Burns on the wings, and Tehan playing behind a Ruby up front. The Drogheda United team, it's Dennison in goal, a back three of Agbaje, Keeley and Burnie. Buckner is on the right of the defence with Kane on the left. Shane Farrell and Ryan Brennan in central midfield, just behind Brandon Kavanagh, and then Mark Doyle and Thomas Alua up front for them.
9: Steve-o, it's an interesting kind of battle between these two teams. Dundalk are without a win in their last two after going on a three-match winning run before it. Drogheda United, though, without a win since the 8th of May, 8 games, and have picked up only 3 points in those 8 games. How do you see this one going this evening?
2: It's a hard one to call because I was speaking to a couple of Tralee United supporters on the way up to the game, and while there is a sense of frustration about the situation that they're in right now, like, it's not looking good in the league table for them. They're on 22 points, they're only two above Waterford, who of course got off the bottom last week, and Sligo Rovers are also on 20 points. So it's not a good situation to be in. It's a bit similar towards the end of 24 when they incredibly won the FAI Cup, and but did end up in the relegation playoff match, which they won against Bray Wanderers. But there certainly is a feeling of maybe pessimism now amongst the Tralee United supporters. But they're also saying it's really up to the players tonight to get out there and to take this game by the scruff of the neck, because they did play well against Bohemians last week. And I was at Dalymount Park, like yourself, last night, Ben, for the European game. And I know Bohemian supporters felt relieved coming away from Sullivan Land Park last weekend with the 3 points, because they know Bohemians did not play well last week. The Drogheda were the better team, but somehow they came away with a 2-0 win. And added to that, Douglas James Taylor missing the penalty for Bowes. So I think the Drogheda United players need to kind of believe in themselves that, look, they're playing good football here, and they're coming up against a side that have lost two on the bounce here. So Dundalk, you know, they're a wounded animal, and Drogheda United need to make the most of it. That said, they haven't had a win here at Oriel Park since going back to the days of the pandemic. So it's been a long time since they come to Oriel, in the league that is, and taken all 3 points. But Dundalk, on the other hand, Ben, like, you know, winning losing two in a row, it's not good for them. And the performance was decent up in the early stages against Shelburne last week, but to lose at Tolga Park, where they won earlier this season against a team that hasn't got a manager, that's not good for them. And coming off the back of that defeat against Waterford as well, the bottom side, like, getting beaten really heavily here. Like, I know they did score two goals, and they conceded 4 goals against the Waterford side, bottom of the table. That's really not good enough for them. And look, yes, they have had their injuries, and they've had to manage them, but they've still got a pretty decent starting 11. Now, they will be reeling, of course, losing on Kenny to Portsmouth during the week. That's a big, big blow for them. But they certainly have the talent in the team to go and win this. So, to be honest with you, Ben, I'm not calling it. I really couldn't. This could go either way. And that, of course, makes for what should be a really good match for our listeners out there. I'm expecting a really hard-fought, tense battle. As we know, the loud derbies are all fiercely fought. The atmosphere should be really, really good here tonight. I'm expecting a cracker.
9: Yeah, Vinnie Perth is going to be alongside Stephen Doyle later, so two jobs for Steve Owen, doing his actual commentating and keeping Vinnie safe among those people up in Louth later this evening. Now, Braeburn Coffee is the official coffee partner of Off the Ball, whether it's an iced latte first thing in the morning or an iced white mocha while soaking in the summer sun. Braeburn Coffee has the perfect iced coffee, available exclusively at Apple Green. Braeburn Coffee, made for your summer. After the break, we'll be joined by Jordan Salama of The New Yorker to talk about Argentina and Leo Messi. First, though, time for the cash machine.
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10: 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Irish Garda peacekeepers in Cyprus. 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
9: You're very welcome back to Friday night's Off the Ball. Ben Times with you here until 10 p.m. later this evening. The World Cup finals, or quarterfinals I should say, are well and truly in the swing of things. We saw France defeat Morocco 2-0 yesterday evening. Spain and Belgium will get underway at the end of this hour. And then tomorrow, we'll see England take on Norway. That's at 10 p.m. our time. Then the early hours of 2 a.m, we have Argentina. Lionel Messi's Argentina taking on Switzerland. To look ahead to that, I'm delighted to say that Jordan Salama, author and writer with The New Yorker, has joined us on the line. Jordan, how are you doing?
20: Hi, I'm good. How are you?
9: All good. There's probably a couple of people who might be familiar with your work in their car at the moment, and they're wondering, why the hell do we have a guy who writes about the likes of culture and the environment and all that sort of things on with us to talk about football? So do you mind giving people maybe a little bit of a backstory with your relation with the Argentinian national team?
20: Sure, of course. So I was born and raised in the New York area in the US, but my dad's family is from Argentina. And I wrote an essay recently about my experience growing up watching the Argentinian national team without having ever been to the country that my grandparents are from. The first time I went to Argentina, I was 18, but ever since I was 5 or 6 years old, we've been watching the Selección on TV, driving from bars to bars, trying to find grainy streams of the team before it even was on American television, because at that time, football wasn't really that widely aired on TV, but it was a huge part of my identity and turned me into a Spanish speaker, turned me into somebody who was interested in Latin America, and really set the stage for all of my work today, writing about the region.
9: So when your family come over to Argentina, like obviously football is just this central part to their culture and their life back home. How are you integrated into that in a place where, as we can still see in 2026, it's really not mainstream?
20: Yeah, well, I mean, my grandparents came from Argentina to the US in the 1960s. My grandfather was born six blocks from the Boca Juniors Stadium in 1928 in Buenos Aires. So you can, I mean, he has memories. He's still alive now. He's 97. He has memories of going when he was, you know, 5 years old in 1934, 1933 to the Boca games at that time, in when the stadium was still made of wood. And so you can imagine the level of commitment, and he's paid attention to Boca all of his time in the U.S. My grandmother's a River Plate fan too, so you can imagine they've been married for 60 years.
9: Wow. But
20: yeah. So it's a big part of our culture, of our family, of our lives. I was always taught that there was nothing more important than the national team by my dad. And of course, when Messi came onto the stage, that really just exploded in a big way.
9: I won't ask you which is your favorite out of the New Monumental and La Bombonera, but that's a fascinating story. It's funny, it's a story that Irish people would be able to relate to a lot, given the amount of Irish people who have migrated to places around the world. But when you're living in a place that is such a melting pot of different cultures like America, it must just be amazing to have this, you know, insane footballing culture to be able to watch and cling on to and relate to when you're living there.
20: Yeah, I mean, there's these micro footballing cultures. Only now in the recent years have we seen it kind of move into the mainstream. But I would say until the 2022 World Cup, even. I remember in 2018, like, it was the sort of thing that you have to sneak out of work for, sneak out, miss school for, like, and no one really understood it. People thought that we were a little bit insane. Whereas in Argentina and other countries, like, everything stops is for the World Cup, right? Like, but the World Cup being the biggest thing, but then of course, like, a club team that you like is playing and nobody else knows about it, except the guys that you play pickup with on Sunday mornings. This is the right, but there are micro footballing cultures. So because it's such a melting pot, because there are so many immigrant communities, especially where, I mean, all over the country, but especially where I live in New York City, you can find people cheering for every club in the world, every national team in the world. In many ways, you know, the U.S. is the best country to possibly do a World Cup because you could literally fill stadiums with people from every country for every team. Unfortunately, that hasn't been the case this year because it's been so expensive that we're not able to go to the normal people are really not really able to go to a lot of these important games. But, you know, it's an amazing country in that way because it's just a melting pot of people.
9: Just take me back to that when you're growing up in New York and you're talking about these different kind of microcultures. Are, say, the likes of Argentinian people mixing with Ecuadorian people and Venezuelan people talk about football? And I know you said you learned Spanish through football and through watching Spanish feed commentaries of games as you're growing up. What's that experience like?
20: First, it's because the Spanish channels were early on the only channels that you could watch a lot of these games in. So Telemundo for the World Cup, but then like we had a channel called Gold TV for La Liga and Fox Deportes and ESPN Deportes. And like these were channels that were based in, let's say, Mexico, or their hosts were from Colombia or from Argentina, but we got those feeds. And that's how I learned Spanish. But of course, like I was watching games with Mexican announcers or Colombian broadcasters or Spanish language, you know, from Spain, announcers. So you're hearing all these different accents and different dialects of Spanish. And in the meantime, you're learning it in school, in public school. My parents didn't speak it to me because both my parents aren't Spanish. Only my dad is a Spanish speaker. But you're learning it in school at the same time, and you're learning this neutral Spanish while you're hearing all these dialects on TV and in everyday life. And then you realize that your family has a very specific way of speaking that is assigned to that specific kind of Spanish. So it was definitely a process of exposure while also learning formally in school, but the exposure helped me. And as a result, now today, I can shift my Spanish depending on what country I'm traveling in or working in to match more of that accent or that dialect, and it really helps to build trust and rapport with people. I'll also add that, you know, when you're playing with people in the New York area, it's very often that you'll be playing with Colombians or Venezuelans or Mexicans or Ecuadorians. I remember my dad, when I was young, I would go with him to an indoor game that he would play in the winters. And at 9 a.m., it was the Argentinian and Uruguayan game. And at 10 a.m., it was the Albanian, Polish, you know, Ukrainian guys who got on the field. Like, it's just a really amazing thing. And these microcultures are so strong. It's hard to explain without sounding like it's a generalization.
9: Talk to me about your experience then when you actually go to Argentina. I was reading you went for the first time around the time of the 2014 World Cup, where we'll all remember that final versus Germany. You know, it's funny, I was reading you talk about you know, going to a place that you've never been to before, but you realise place names based on football teams. I think that might be a universal football thing that people think they know everywhere in the world, but for you, it actually was like a sort of homecoming thing when you're going home to these type of places like Buenos Aires and around Rosario and stuff.
20: Yeah, and the neighbourhoods, is like on a neighbourhood level. I think Buenos Aires is maybe the densest football city in the world or something like that, like the most stadiums in one city. And it's true. I mean, you take the bus, you look at the train departures, the plane departure, like you could see that you could recognize the clubs and the places. And of course, that's a universal thing. But for me, as an 18-year-old traveling for the first time to the country of my grandparents, I was like, I know these places. These are familiar to me. And it's funny, over the years that followed, I would go to stadiums just to see them. It didn't matter if there were games being played. And I would just want to see them because I wanted to recognize these places that I'd seen on television for so long. And I'd actually convince groundskeepers to let me in just because I was American and wanted to come see, I don't know, Banfield, because what other Americans are coming to Argentina and want to see the pitch? And they open the gates and I would have the whole place to myself. So I've seen, it's a big passion of mine now that I spend more time in Argentina, to go to different stadiums, to see games, to you know, experience the atmospheres of different clubs in different neighborhoods.
9: I was reading that your first World Cup memory was Lionel Messi's World Cup debut, Argentina versus then Serbia Montenegro in 2006. Personally, I was quite glad to hear that. I was getting a bit of stick in our studio last night because I revealed that my first World Cup memory was World Cup 2006, and people were slagging me off saying I'm far too young to be speaking into a microphone. But it must be strange in 2006 to kind of inherit this footballing culture with this weight of expectation and hopes upon a country that haven't won a World Cup since 1986 and haven't won a Copa America since 1993 at that stage in 2006. Mm-hmm. It's almost similar to Brazil, where you're just born into this expectation of winning.
20: Yeah. For Argentina, as you say, it's kind of ironic in a way, because by that point, you almost have this expectation of losing, because it was 20 years since the last World Cup. Then they went on, they lost the 2007 Copa America final. Then they lost the 2011 Copa America final after 2010 was a real disaster for them in general in the World Cup. Then they lost three finals in a row, 2014, 2015, 2016. So like, that's why 2022 is so important for Argentina, and the songs that came out of the fan base mentioned those final losses one after another after another, so much to the point where my American friends who knew nothing about football whatsoever would know that I was upset because Argentina had lost. Like they were familiar with the losing frequency of Argentina. The only experience I ever had as a kid of Argentina winning something was the Youth World Cup. The U-20 World Cup in 2007 was in Ottawa in Canada, which is about a 12-hour drive from my hometown. And my parents at the time, seeing how excited we were getting about this, drove us there. And we watched, Aguero was on the team, Di Maria was on the team, a couple of other people were like 19-year-olds on the U-20 national team for Argentina. And we watched them in a quarterfinal against Mexico, or semifinal against Mexico. And they ended up winning the tournament, but we were at the stadium in Canada for that. And that was a formative experience, because afterwards we sang the songs with the fans in the bowels of the stadium, which was really amazing.
9: It's this footballing culture that I think people in Ireland often, while we know it's big, we don't truly grasp how big it is. Like you're mentioning there with the under 20 World Cup, I was reading earlier today a piece in Tiempo, Roberto Paratino, and he was talking about the 2011 under 20 World Cup and like recalling from Argentina versus Egypt, that game Mo Salah scored in it, Eric Lamela scored, and Argentina 1-2-1, but he's able to just recall it at the drop of a hat. And something that if you were to ask people here in Ireland,

0: Yeah, it's a high bar because we don't know. I don't know. My brothers and I, we don't know what the national team looks like without him. And obviously, anybody younger than us has that experience as well. But I think to have, like, it's a very particular thing to have the first memory of watching football at all, really, was the day that Messi debuted against Serbia and Montenegro in 2006 for the national team. So, to like from 19 to 39. No, these 20, last 20 years. That's why I think the games this year take on a different level of significance for people of our age or of my age or Argentinian or fans of Argentina, is because last year, last time, it was the desire, the just deep desire for him and for his, you know, for the whole team to win something. This time, it's the maybe the fear that it's going to end or the realization that it's going to end because all the good things have to come to an end. And I think that's why he celebrated the goal, his tying goal against Egypt the other day with so much passion. He was crying after the game in a way that he didn't really even cry after a lot of the big wins in 2022. And it's because I think he realizes that these are the last days that he's going to have at a World Cup for Argentina. And that's a really sad thing for a lot of people, of course, for him as well.
1: I was speaking to South American football expert Tim Vickery here last Friday, and I was asking him what is the mood around people in South America that, you know, this could be the end. Every time we watch Messi take to the pitch, this could be the very last time. Like, how is that feeling for you as, you know, an Argentinian person that this guy who you've lived your whole life through, it could be over just at the drop of a hat?
0: I think that I don't know yet. I won't know how it feels until it happens. It's a hard thing to imagine because he has come to define so much of Argentinian soccer, probably as Maradona did for people of my dad's generation. But it feels, I don't know, it feels global in a way now that it probably didn't in the 1980s. That's another thing. I wrote after 2022, I wrote a piece about the virality of Argentinian celebrations and how it was the first time, because of the rise of these algorithmic social media platforms, that was the first time that their songs and chants and things that we had always internalized so deeply were suddenly like global culture. And it's a very strange thing. It's a large part because of Messi, but also because of social media. And now we're seeing it again this year. So my hope is that Argentina continues to be a big presence on the global stage after Messi, but who's to say? We'll see what happens.
1: I want to ask you about that because, you know, I think everyone, pretty much everyone around the world now, is familiar with the likes of the Muchachos chant. And some may be less so with, you know, Las Palmeras or any of those type of songs, Bon Bon, and these videos that people see now from around the world. What's that been like to experience that in the place where you grew up in America? Are you getting a real first-hand experience of that?
0: In this World Cup, you mean?
1: Yeah.
0: Not yet. I mean, because of what I said before, like, I don't know that many people who are actually going to games. Also, because in New York, a lot of the games so far have been far away. If the final comes to New York, it'll be really interesting to see what starts to come up around it. But after they won in 2022, there was a huge, what they call banderazo, which is like the fans, when Argentinian fans get together and bang their drums and sing their songs in Times Square. And I remember we were at my grandparents' house when they won. It was a Sunday morning for our time. And we got in the car after the game ended and we drove directly to Manhattan and we got to Times Square and we were with thousands of Argentinians who had come from suburbs and neighborhoods of New York all to one place. And finally, we felt like we were part of something bigger than ourselves after 2 decades of watching and kind of and cheering in solitude in our little houses or our apartments, feeling like we were far away from Buenos Aires and from Argentina and from those very viral celebrations that I mentioned before, of the whole city screaming when there's a goal, right? Or of people running out into the streets, flooding the center of the city. Finally, we got to be a part of that in a way, and that was really special.
1: It's the strange thing with Argentina where you have the cult-like figure of Maradona and then you almost roll directly into the cult-like figure of Lionel Messi. I know it's a pretty hard thing to do, but you know, how do you even manage what life is going to be like without this? Are you pinning your hopes on the likes of, say, Nico Paz or some of these youngsters that they can just take over the mantra of being the superstar, or are we going to have to look at an Argentinian team where it's more of a unit and everyone plays their own role?
0: Well, I mean, I think I speak for many when I'd say I'd love to see the likes of Nico Paz and Valentin Barco play in this World Cup before it ends. And they, you know, they played in the kind of throwaway game against Jordan, but in a game that matters, when people are tired, like, let's bring in someone young, just like they did in 2006.

0: when Messi came in against, you know, even against Serbia, or then in, you know, against Mexico in overtime, and he made a real difference. Like, give someone a chance, that would be really amazing, especially because the games, the first two knockout games have been a struggle for Argentina, and they've shown cracks in some ways. I would really like to see some of those players at least play before we can decide whether they're going to be the next cult superstar of the world.
1: It's funny you mentioned 2006. I think everyone's lasting memory of Messi at 2006 is him not eventually playing you know, qualification was on the line for Argentina towards the end. I can't help but notice the parallels between your own story as an immigrant in America and Messi's journey to Spain and growing up so far away from Argentinian culture. Like, we know it took him a long time to be fully ingratiated by the Argentinian people, because of, you know, his growth in Spain, and, you know, Spain approached him to play for their national team. When he's going through those years, and when he, you know, intermittently retires after a Copa America defeat, what is your own personal relationship with him like, considering, you know, you're also of sorts an outsider to the homelands of Argentina? Are you able to relate to him a little bit more in those scenarios?
0: Well, it's definitely different because I was born abroad. And he lived there until he was 13 and moved to Spain. So I can't say that I myself was like a born and bred Argentinian who then rediscovered his identity later. And at the same time, because my Spanish wasn't good enough yet in like 2010, 2011, I wasn't fully aware of the depth to which Messi was being criticized as someone who had left Argentina and who lacked the kind of heart to fight for the national team. Though those were stories that I quickly learned about later in 2014, 2015, 2016, of course, when he retired prematurely from the national team. But I think that there's something to be said for sure about negotiating your sense of belonging to a culture when your only cultural currency is football. And in Argentina, that's a country where it's easier than I would have expected. To, again, going back to like visiting those stadiums or knowing obscure details about the local league or the national team or the under-20 World Cup. It's a place where you arrive and you start conversations with people and you realize like, oh yeah, that person also remembers Maxi Morales in 2007 when he, you know, scored that goal against the Czech Republic and in Canada. And like, people traveled for that and remember it. And it's an amazing way of building trust with people and like starting to feel like you belong. I'd like to think that Messi, as he became the Argentinian superstar of our time, was also asking those questions of himself. But I don't know him, so what can I say? But a lot has been written about it, so definitely interesting to think about.
1: Just before I ask you about the quarterfinals and potentially beyond, just quickly look back to the game against Egypt the other day. Those final 15 minutes when it looks like this could be the end of Argentina's run on this World Cup, could be the end of Lionel Messi in an Argentinian jersey, and all of a sudden he kind of moves himself back to that right-wing position where we watched him for Barcelona throughout the years, and then he ends up doing this stuff and Argentina come back and win the game. That must be like a, you know, kind of transportation moment for you, where you're brought back to watching Messi when you were growing up all over again.
0: For sure. For sure. And we were pretty resigned in the 80th minute, thinking that, you know, 78th minute, we were like, this may be it. But then when Romero scored the header, we said, you know what, there's 10 minutes left. We still have a chance. And in this World Cup, more than any other World Cup that I've seen, the last minute finishes have been unbelievable. So at that point, we were like, okay, there's something that could happen here. And when Messi scored, it was just craziness.
1: Looking ahead then, Switzerland's tomorrow night, and then potentially a semi-final against either Norway or England. And I mean, the England one just poses up amazing storylines. It's 40 years since 1986. Lionel Messi's never played England. And then, of course, you have the Falklands War as well. Is this I know Mexico were looking at the England game against DR Congo, and they said they want to play England. They want to beat England. Do Argentinian people, even new age Argentinian people, still have that kind of feeling in them? They want to play England. They want to beat England on their way to potentially winning World Cup.
0: Well, because of one of the most famous songs today still that they sing, and you can hear it when you're watching the games, is El que no salta es un inglés, which is like, if you're not jumping, you're an Englishman. So that rivalry is still very, very sharp. I think that most people are thinking about Switzerland first, because The last two knockout games have been so, so hard, kind of unexpectedly difficult, that we'll have to see what happens with Switzerland first and what happens with England, honestly, too, because Norway's a solid team and you never know what could happen there.
1: Jordan, thanks very much for joining us. Jordan Salama of The New Yorker on the line, and best of luck watching Argentina tomorrow night.
0: Thanks, Ben. I really appreciate it.
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1: Welcome back to Friday night's Off the Ball. Ben Symes with you here until 10 p.m. this evening. It's just about time to head on over to the wee county up to Dundalk for our live and exclusive commentary game this evening. It's a loud derby between Dundalk and Drogheda United. On commentary for us this evening is Vinnie Perth, and first, Stephen Doyle.
10: Yes, it's a very good evening to you, Ben. Thank you very much, and to everyone out there. Welcome to Oriel Park in the wee county for having a big, big weekend. Yes, of course, it is the loud derby tonight between Dundalk and Drogheda United. Fierce, fierce rivals, and of course, everybody is talking around the town about the big All-Ireland Senior Football Championship semi-final at Croke Park between Louth and Mayo. Well, I tell you what, this is where the weekend starts. A brilliant, brilliant weekend for Louth, for the North East. Vinnie Perth, you've been up here for so long over the years, managing the club, and you know the town so well. You can feel the buzz coming into it this weekend, can't you?
11: Yeah, I had a big delay on the M1 coming up, so that meant, in one sense, it was good, because I got to walk with the fans and the people outside, and the ground buzzes around here. This is an old-school ground that's in the heart of the town, so you have to walk out the pubs and the bars and the restaurants, and it has so much character. And I understand the away section is awful for people who don't come here, but as a home supporter, as a home player, this is a brilliant stadium to be involved in. This has real atmosphere, and everything about it is what I love about League of Ireland. It's a great venue, and yes, it needs to be improved, but it's just a brilliant place to play your football and be involved in it. I call Dundalk the Newcastle of Irish football. It's a goldfish bowl, but it's a great goldfish bowl in its own way.
10: Yeah, it absolutely is. Well, I tell you, two of these teams here tonight, there will not be a colour given between them. They are absolutely up for this game. You can see it in the players in the warm-up. You can feel it in the ground here at Oriel Park. The shed is packed. It's rocking. So is the main stand here. And there's a huge contingent of Drogheda United fans there. Their away tickets all sold out coming to this game tonight. And Vinny, you know all about loud derbies. How much do these two sides hate each other?
11: Yeah, I think the hatred goes onto the pitch, and it's ultimately what I've always found in these games is you've got your own little battles, whether that's both of them need to stand the rot, don't they? It's a little bit more serious for Drogheda than Dundalk. Dundalk have done the hard work and the points on the board, but they will not want to lose this one again. They've been in a sticky enough run for Drogheda. What Waterford are doing, what everyone else is doing around them. They're in a relegation battle, and they need to get back to winning ways, and winning ways quickly. And sometimes the best place to do that is against your fiercest rivals. The players are motivated for both teams, and yeah, it'll be a great game.
10: Yes, it is. Two wounded animals hoping to strike back here. Two defeats in a row for Dundalk coming into this game tonight, while Drogheda haven't won a match in 8 games. Huge amount on the line. As the game gets underway, Drogheda United, Brandon Kavanagh goes back to Conor Keeley. He launches up the right-hand side. It's over the head of Thomas Alua, and battling away there is for it is Tyreek Wilson. And it's still down at that right-hand side, as we see it headed back by Agbaje. Dundalk cleared their lines once again. It's still going around the Dundalk half here. Ronan Tien is up there for it. Then eventually Ryan Brennan launches it towards the box, and it's an easy catch there for Enda Minogue. So Dundalk in their traditional white shirts, black shorts and white socks. They're playing from right to left as we look across at the shed. And Drogheda United in their change trip. It is a turquoise top with orange shorts and orange socks. You certainly wouldn't miss them on a dark night in County Louth.
11: No, the game has started probably what we expected. I suppose, in one sense, I'm nearly disappointed in terms of Tien. It looks like he's operating off the right. Maybe a change of shape for Dundalk. It looks like they're going to go a back three. But Tien was sensational last week against Shelbourne. We touched on it during the week in the pod. He'll be a joy to watch. He's got Aidan Dervin and Bucco supporting him from midfield, so I'm looking forward to see him, but definitely a back three for Dundalk. Change of shape, maybe for them a change of fortune.
10: I did wonder when I saw the teams and Bobby Burns replacing, or sorry, dropping back with Declan McDade dropping out of the team. But here's Daryl Horgan now sipping the ball into the box to Tien. He hits it first time. It was a decent effort, but it was a great block by Conor Keeley, captain fantastic for Drogheda United. Well, should say vice captain fantastic. It's gone out for a corner kick to Dundalk over on the far side.
11: Yeah, a minute 30 in, and it's been Dundalk all of them. And what they've been brilliant. Own Kenny has left the club, he's gone to Portsmouth. Brilliant for him. But Kenny, Aruby and Horgan have been brilliant front three. Horgan playing really narrow at times, he in the 10 position, but now Tien is able to fill that role that Kenny provided for them for so much of the season. And he started the game really, really well, albeit we're only 2 minutes in. Great chance for him.
10: Comes from great sporting stock as well. His mother Marie, an All-Ireland winner and All-Star with Kerry, and his dad John, an international basketballer. Here's a corner kick coming from the far side. It's a delivery from the left foot of Bobby Burns, and that's a catch. But there was also a foul in the box there, which has been blown up. So a free kick out to Drogheda United. The referee tonight is Rob Harvey, I should mention, Vinny.
11: Yeah, sorry, Stevo, and I'm sure he'll take a hydration break as well. He's done that a couple of times. The one thing, just, I suppose, top of the show, maybe should have mentioned it. The Loud Derby, it's brilliant. Loud football has done so much for the community. But 2 years ago today, Zara Murphy, or this weekend, younger, passed away playing football and with a home club, Terma Feckham, and it was, you know, Irish football stood behind all of those people. And just reminded of it today, driving back into Loud, thinking of all of the Murphy family, and particularly our dad Brian, uncle Alan, who played League of Ireland. Such a, they're in the community and in football in this community. Our dad is a referee at different stages, so just thinking of them this week and coming back to Loud really reminded me of sort of what a special girl Zara was. And yeah, just worth mentioning her at this time. The family are, she's gone but not forgotten, that's for sure.
10: Yeah, really well said, Vinny, really well said. So Anna Massoun makes a long clearance. and it's over the halfway line. Back to the Drogheda United final thirds. Dennison clears it away, not a convincing clearance. Ryan Brennan gets a touch on it. It goes over to the far side by the touchline. Thomas Alua battling away there with Adam Massoun, and it's out for a throw in to Dundalk, taken quickly. And there's a clearance made by Leo Burney, the American centre back in that back three for Drogheda United. Throw in to Daryl Horgan, and that's Keith Buckley on the ball, forward to Arubi, and he knocked it out of play off a Drogheda United man. So a throw in back to Rob Cornwall, spins away from Mark Doyle, gives it to Bobby Burns, and now it's with Enda Minogue. Enda Minogue makes a long clearance up to the middle of the pitch there. Connor Keeley heads it back to the halfway line. Durbin heads it away. It's back now with the Badge. Not a great clearance from him. It's up in the air. And eventually A. Durbin is in there to fire it up towards Arubi. It's headed away though by Keeley. And then ball bounced around the middle. Durbin takes control again. He's had a good start here in the opening 4.5 minutes. Arubi loses out to Brennan and Keeley. What's back with Durbin. Out to Tyreek Wilson. Knocks a four up the left-hand side for Ronan Tehan. Back to Wilson. Now it's Burns. Across the pitch here for Anna Massoun. Knocks a four to Arubi. Takes a couple of touches. Shoots from the edge of the box. It's blocked away. It comes out to Daryl Horgan. Horgan now on the ball. Drifting across the pitch towards this near side. Lays it off for A. Durbin. Durbin to Tyreek Wilson. Wilson to Ronan Tehan. A step over. And then he tries to pull it back from the end line. Like Badge blocks it away. And now it's with Thomas Alua. Alua under pressure though, and this is a really good aggressive pressing start from Dundalk. Durbin's in there to win the ball back again to Tehan. Tehan's at the end line trying to wriggle away here from Ryan Brennan. Gets the ball then to Bobby Burns. Burns now tries to go on the outside of Alua, hits it and it goes off Alua, and now for a throw in down near the corner flag.
11: Yeah, Dundalk has started really well. Were we 5.5 minutes in, they've been brilliant. They're on that front foot, as we say, and it's such a lazy comment, but what it means is high press, high intensity. Do not let Drogheda settle, and they haven't. They've started the game really well. Good cross in now.
10: Tyreek Wilson towards the back post, but it was seen all the way there by the number one of Drogheda United, Luke Dennison, all in red tonight. He's got the sun in his eyes there, put it down with a baseball cap perhaps tonight, as he makes the kick out from the edge of the box. It's flicked on by Mark Doyle, but it wasn't caught on there by Buckner, and then it's knocked by Tyreek Wilson back to his goalkeeper Minogue. Long clearance by him. Arubi holding off the defender and lays it off for Horgan. He did well. Horgan now running to the middle. He's on the edge of the box. What a tackle by Ryan Brennan. Brilliant stuff there, and he knocks it out to Leo Burney, and then Burney's pass is behind his teammate Connor Kane. Is out for a throw into Dundalk. Here's Keith Buckley on the ball now, the former Bohemians man, to Daryl Horgan. Oh, great drag back and spin away from his marker. Takes a shot, it deflects off Shane Farrell. And now Buckner not convincing with his two clearances. Kicks it at Tyreek Wilson twice, and Wilson now feeds it out to Ronan Tehan. He's bundled over by Agbaje though, and Agbaje finds Brandon Kavanagh. Kavanagh to Alua. Alua trying to get up the field here, but it's kicked away by Anna Massoun, and that gives Dundalk the chance to get set for the throw-in for Drogheda United just inside their own half.
11: Yeah, Drogheda haven't settled yet, and they just haven't been able to get any sort of passing rhythm going. And I think the concern for Cundiff will be, obviously it's only 7 minutes in, they started like this against Shelbourne last week. They just got to pull some of this pressure into more goal-scoring chances. But I'll tell you what, Stephen, mentioned him a couple of times this season, Arubi has been brilliant. His game intelligence, his ability to hold off people tells me, and I'm going to say this really lowly in case I'm heard in this main stand, he suits English football, League 1, League 2, even Championship. I'd say they'll do well to hold on to him when this transfer window opens, because Duff seems confident he'll keep him. I'd be really worried. He's been brilliant for this team, and yeah, he's started the game so well. Clever positions he picks up.
10: So, kick out from Minogue, right down the middle, and it's headed away by Keeley to the halfway line. Taken down by Mark Doyle. He tried to give it to Kavanagh. Kavanagh has to try a looping ball towards Alua, but it's cleared away by Rob Cornwall. And it's back with Burney on the wing. Just give it to two teams there. It's Minogue and goal for Dundalk. Back three of Anna Massoun, Cornwall and Burns. Then you've got the two Wilson brothers, right and left. That's Tyreek on the left and J.R. on the right, and then it's Buckley and Durbin in midfield with Tehan just ahead of them, with Arubi playing up front. He's on the ball now, And Drogheda United with it back to Ryan Brennan. He's in midfield alongside Shane Farrell, Agbaje, Keeley and Burnley, the back three in front of Luke Dennison, Buchner and Kane. Right and left of midfield with Kavanagh just behind Mark Doyle and Thomas Alua.
11: They're the one that started the game really well. You touched on Aidan Durbin. I mean, he's such an annoyance. He drives you demented unless you're playing with him. If you're playing against him, he's hard work, that fella. He just gets around. He's that classic Duracell bunny and the energy. And he started to show a lot more quality as his sort of career has developed than a lot was thought maybe he had. So he's been so good for them. Him and Buckley's energy and sort of putting out fires and getting Dundalk playing. Been really good. People listening in will probably think, well, he hasn't mentioned Drogheda, that fella. Any wonder he doesn't like them? No, they just haven't been on the ball enough for this opening 9 minutes. It's been high intensity. And Ruby goes again.
10: Here's Darrell Horgan to the middle, and he feeds the ball forward for Tien. Tien just sees the ball getting caught under his feet, and it's gone out for a corner kick over on the far side.
11: Yeah, I think a couple of occasions like that where this pitch is an improvement on the one I would have been involved with where we used, but sometimes on these Astros the ball just holds up in the hot weather, the sticky weather. I think that ball on a grass pitch from Horgan down the centre of the pitch, Tien, who was on the right hand channel in between the three centre halves of Drogheda, just couldn't get out of his feet. But second corner from Dundalk, Drogheda are a big side, but Kevin Doherty will be concerned about this start.
10: Gonna be another left footed delivery here. Bobby Burns goes short to Horgan, he tries to cross then, and that's blocked away, so it will be another corner kick. Brandon Kavanagh there with the block. He's out over on that far side with Connor Kane. So just seen Luke Dennison now go down inside the 6 yard box, but he's back up on his feet. I thought we might have one of those unofficial timeouts there for a moment, but Dennison back on his feet. Rob Harvey just ensuring that Agbaje and Arubi aren't getting too close for comfort. So Burns again standing over the ball here. We've had just over 10 minutes. It's still scoreless in the Louth Derby. Burns hits that with his left towards the back post. Rob Cornwell's up there. He had to all over his back. Leo Burney. Mark Doyle heads it out of the box. Keith Buckley collects for Dundalk. Tries to play it through, but it's blocked away by Shane Farrell. And here's Mark Doyle now. He's going to start a counter-attack. He's over the halfway line. He'll have to wait for assistance. Keith Buckley goes to meet him. And then Durbin gets in there, pokes the ball away. That stops the momentum. But Drogheda United have it back with Keeley knocking it out to Kavanagh on the right-hand side. Kavanagh goes infield. Then it comes back out to him. Ryan Brennan now. Back to Agbaje. And then it's back to Connor Keeley. Connor Keeley just almost lost his footing there for a moment, and that meant he had to kick the ball out of play. Throw in taken quickly by Aidan Durbin, launched it down the wing, and Arubi's there trying to hold off. Keeley goes down. Referee says no free kick against Connor Keeley, who comes away with the ball. The former St. Patrick's Athletic man launches a long right footed pass up the wing. Will it stay in play? No, it's just gone out, and it will be a throw in.
11: He can say no free kick all he wants. You can't grab someone by the jersey and the scruff of their neck and throw them to the ground and not get a free kick, but I don't know. Anyway, we move on. Dundalk have the ball again. Draw the start to try and settle the game. Brian Brennan obviously using an experience, just trying to get his team to calm down, pass the ball a little bit more, and he haven't been able to do that under the press of Dundalk so far.
10: Cornwall to Buckley. Burns. Tyreek Wilson gets caught in possession there, and it's gone out for another throw in. And they're just waiting for the ball here, which is strange for Dundalk. The way Kilduff has them playing, Vinny, reminds me of when Ange Postecoglou took over at Celtic, and it was, we never stop. That's the motto. Every time the ball goes out, straight away, get your set piece taken really quickly. And it's a bit like that for Dundalk at the moment. Rob Cornwell's just headed the ball back to his goalkeeper.
11: Yeah, I just find sometimes I'm sort of always anti back three, 5-2 shapes, but really good ball.
10: Here we
11: Horgan.
10: Go. Break down the right hand side now for J.R. Wilson. He scored last week. Goes down the box. No, Leo Burney was the man to tackle him. It was a fair tackle. And it's now Ryan Brennan knocking the ball from just inside his own half down the left hand side. Shane Farrell chasing after this. Anna Massahun goes with him. And he's just run that out of play. Did it go off the Dundalk man last? No, the assistant referee says it will be a goal kick to the home team.
11: Oh, brilliant defender by Mayo. A young lad, big, strong boy. And he had his work cut out against Mark Doyle there and done really well. To be fair, Mark Doyle not happy. It probably did look like a corner. But I was just about to do the commentator's course giving out about the sort of lack of width you get sometimes in a back three. Dundalk are probably playing I would say, two fullbacks as the two wingbacks. So therefore, it's harder for them than our natural wingers. And sometimes you wonder, but almost Horgan getting J.R. Wilson in there for a draw. The Conor Kane is an exceptional attacking left wing back, and he just needs a little bit more support on this right hand side.
10: A ball through the middle here. Own a team tries to bring it under control, but it's hooked away by Leo Burney. Got a bit of assistance there from Keeley. It's a ball coming down here. Keith Buckley clears it into the opposition half, and Aruby chases it. Badger, who goes down, and the home supporters not happy with that one, and there will be a free kick to draw the Uniteds.
11: That's the bit that drives you mad about football, isn't it? I mean, Harubi's been thrown to the ground there, and he's made a small bit of contact on Abaji, and Abaji goes down and the referee gives a free. I think both of them were, but hard one.
10: So there's going to be a free kick now for Luke Dennison.
11: My alarm just went off. My phone there, Steve, 8 o'clock at night. What would you be sending an alarm for 8 o'clock at night? God only knows.
10: Luke Dennison, long free kick. Tyreek Wilson heads it away. Mark Doyle gets there ahead of Dervin, gives it to Farrell. He gives it to Kavanagh, back out to Doyle. Then it's up the line here for Buckner. He tries the cross, but it's blocked down by the former Galway United man, Bobby Burns, who's had a brilliant, brilliant season for Dundalk since making the move from out west. Here's like Badge now to take the throw in. He's about 10 yards up from the corner flag. So we're going to see a long one coming in here from the right centre back here for Drogheda United. He launches that one towards the near post. Is there a flick on? No. Anna Masahun heads it away, but it comes back out to Badge. Lays it off for Brandon Kavanagh. Puts in a decent cross. Buckner trying to hit it on the volley. It came down and Buckley clears it away for Dundalk. And Brandon Kavanagh, who's got 3 assists in his last 6 matches there, put in a really dangerous ball. Here's another one in, and it's a diving header by Anna Masahun to get it away from the Dundalk goal. And a ball knocked forward by J.R. Wilson, headed by Daryl Horgan. Shane Farrell tried to play it back into the Dundalk final third, but it's gone out for a throw into the home team.
11: Yeah, and we've seen sort of all what's good about Drogheda in terms of that long throw. It's a brilliant throw into that front post. Keeley really unlucky. And it comes out second phase. Drogheda still have the big man and bomb. You touched on a cabinet, good feet, really good cross. And then all of a sudden it's a third phase where they've got all the players in the box again, and that's what Drogheda like to do. First phase, second phase, third phase from set pieces, and Dundalk defended that one really well, but we'll be concerned.
10: So there's just a bit of work being done here on Leo Burney, who's taking a bit of a knock to the face, it would seem. Incredible, Vinny, that in this most recent run of derbies between the two sides, the last win for Drogheda United at Oriel Park was back on the 20th of August 2021, and the scorers on the day, Mark Doyle got one in the 35th and the 58th minutes, and then Mikey Duffy scoring one to pull it back to make it 2-1 on the hour mark. But Mark Doyle, of course, has been away from the club and back.
11: Who was the manager of Dundalk back then, Stable?
10: Who was the manager of Dundalk? Jeepers, I'll have to...
11: Not sure.
10: Oh, geez, yeah, I'm not too sure now. I'll have to check the old files there, Vinny. it's been such a long run, hasn't it? And even looking at Drogheda United's recent away form in the league, we've spoken about 8 matches without a win, but they've gone 5 away matches with defeat. They've lost to Shamrock Rovers, Bohemians, Waterford, St Pat's and Derry City. Now granted, that's a tough run of away fixtures, but it doesn't really bode well for their chances here tonight.
11: No, we haven't been playing well at all, and I think sometimes you have to wonder about a team, and you ask a few questions, and my concern about them is, have they come a little bit predictable in terms of what made them so brilliant was those set pieces, second phases, third phases, and they also had a tenacity and an ability as a back three not to concede goals, and they were brilliant at it, and albeit I've been critical at different stages for certain things, they've done what they've done brilliantly. But sometimes you wonder, are people started to, you know, you get prepared for the long throws, you get prepared for the set pieces, and have they just come a little bit predictable, and has Kevin got to come up with sort of a plan A plus, just something a little bit different?
10: Leo Burney, speaking about something different, Leo Burney's getting a different shirt because the blood from that particular injury has gone onto his shirt, and they've actually given him the number 37.
11: That's so obviously Leo, that's Burley. the nominated blood sub. That's how that would work.
10: So
11: after the old Richard Dunn used to have the number 5 scribbled on the back of his jersey, they obviously changed that rule.
10: Indeed. So the game back in play, but Burnley's going to have to wait a full minute before he comes on. And although he's eaten up a few seconds of that, here's a Ruby now attacking down the right edge of the Drogheda United box, but Keely gets the ball off him and he's forced to kick it out for a throw in, and it's taken quickly. Arubi, just the ball got caught under his feet, he lost possession. Ryan Brennan gave it back to Farrell. Farrell goes long and he's given the ball straight back to Dundalk. It's Burns to Tyreek Wilson. Wilson almost gets caught in possession to a tackle by Brandon Kavanagh, fires it forward and it goes out for a throw in off Kavanagh. Here's Daryl Horgan now holding the ball about 20 yards up from the corner flag on this near side. Just waiting for options here. No quick throw in. Leo Burnley's back on the pitch for Drogheda United. So Daryl Horgan to Keith Buckley. Buckley now loses out to Ekbaje. Huge difference in terms of size between those two men. A. Durbin holds off Mark Doyle, plays a lovely 1-2 with Cornwall. And then it's across the field to Anna Massoun. He then takes the ball forwards. Nice pass to Tien. Tien goes through. Oh, he almost got through there. He does indeed. Gets a 1-2 with Daryl Horgan. Horgan out to Tyreek Wilson. Tries to square the ball, but it was a bit of a block there from Buckner. Puts it out for a corner kick. Lovely football there from Dundalk. And they got a corner to show for all their trouble.
11: Yeah, and it came from the two centre halves. And it was a really clever play by Cornwall. A little back flick and back heel around. And all of a sudden go to their side. And Moyo just steps into midfield and isn't afraid to do it. He's 10 yards inside, draws his half, nobody behind him, and fires a good quality ball into midfield.
10: Horgan with the in-swinging corner kick with the right boots, and it's caught by Luke Dennison. It'll follow through there from Manam soon, but it's not too bad. Luke Dennison takes the kick out, and it's going long up the right channel. A. Durbin's up there to head it away. Headed back by Ryan Brennan. In fact, he finds Alua on this wide touchline by Tyreek Wilson. Comes in to hook it away from behind. Connor Keely heads it back into the Dundalk half. And then Cornwall goes to the back of Mark Doyle. Free kick to the team from Sullivan and Lamb Park.
11: Really clever from Mark Doyle. Felt it, waited for the contact. Got his backside out almost like Mark Hughes back in the day. And once he felt a bit of contact, down he goes. Real danger. Free kick.
10: So, as we know, Brandon Kavanagh has a good delivery. We would have seen Shane Farrell take these in the past as well.
11: Yeah, but his in-swinger was left stable's quality. You need runners off it into that uncertainty zone.
10: So Kavanagh puts it in and it's right through the middle into the goalkeeper's arms. Not great one there from him. So kick out taken by Endemann Og, and it's gone right up the right hand side. Keith Buckley's chasing after Connor Kane here. Kane gets there before him, puts his body between the ball and Buckley, and does hold him off. Eventually makes a long clearance, and it's up towards Rob Cornwall, who'll head that back to Endemann Og. Catches the ball and then immediately throws it out. It's a great throw because it's into the path of Bobby Burns. He just had to run onto it, and he clips it looking for a ball over the top here. It bounces past Ekbaje, and Ekbaje has to clear this one. He does eventually. A. Durbin knocks it back in. Keely heads it away. Brennan heads it back to Farrell, and then it's left there for Kavanagh, who launched it long, and then it's Mark Doyle to Thomas Alua. That's great defending from Anna Massoun. He saw the danger with the break. Malua comes in, big shoulder, and knocks it out of play. Throw into Drogheda United.
11: Yeah, we've seen the brilliance of Dundalk. Manoa getting the ball twice. One, it's a long kick, and all of a sudden the Buckley creating a bit of pressure, Drogheda under pressure, defender comes back to him and he fires one out, and all of a sudden it's quick play. But then when he gets so many people up high up the pitch, the 2v2 in the centre half position, and clever play from Drogheda, and the Lua almost breaks free.
10: So big throw in from Ekbaje again towards the near post. Alan Massoun is up there to head it away, but he collides with Bobby Burns. It was a fair old dunt he took, you could see from the way he fell back onto the turf, but he's back up on his feet. And it's gone out for a corner kick to Drogheda United. So,
11: and Massoun takes a lot of dunts, and he puts himself wherever he needs to be, and he's had a lot of injuries as a result of it.
10: So Kavanagh now raises the hand, hits it with his left, near post header there for, was it Ryan Brennan? It was, because he comes away with his head in his hands, wondering how could I not have hit the target from there. It was a free header, Vinny. He has to hit the target.
11: Yeah, I think he's a little bit unlucky. He's done everything right, so he just about gets ahead. Bobby Burns is the one the front post holds. Really clever ball by Kavanagh just about misses Burns, and all of a sudden Brennan comes at pace, fires across the front post, flicks it. I think he's trying to find that far corner. No one's standing on the back post for Dundalk. On target, it's a goal. I think he's really unlucky. But the biggest chance of the night so far goes to Drogheda.
10: Yeah, Ryan Brennan playing his 46th match against Dundalk, the club he's faced most in his career. Scored against them in a Premier Division defeat back in April 2022 and also March 2013 in a 2-2 draw. Here's A. Dervin on the ball out to Tyreek Wilson. Shapes up the cross into Arubi, and Arubi heads it down and wide to the right of Luke Dennison's goal. And it was one of those kind of floated balls because Arubi just couldn't generate the kind of contact he'd want to pair it into the back of the net. And poor accuracy as well, it must be said.
11: Yeah, good defending by Leo Bruni as well, who just, you know, that centre half gives you a little push just as you're about to head it, but the game just hasn't sparked to life yet. Dundalk have had a lot of the better moments. Horgan down the middle of the pitch, he just loved to shout at Darrell, shoot every so often, the keeper staring into the sun, and he's just torn down a couple of opportunities to strike from distance.
10: There's a long clearance up into the Dundalk half. Cornwall heads it away, he's giving it to Mark Doyle on the end line here. Doyle back to Buckner, time for the cross here. It's a bouncy one into the box there, not a great cross. Alua though gets there, and then he feeds it out to the left hand side for Connor Kane with a deep cross, and that's gone out of play. Goal kick to Dundalk, and you can feel Drogheda United coming into this game over the last couple of minutes.
11: Yeah, they're much better. They're, I suppose, both wing backs joining in there and just making an impact, a cross from Buckner, and it's Connor Kane on the receiving end the other side, and just tried to force it back into the back post and just overhit.
10: So scoreless here, and it's also scoreless in the game at the RSC. Waterford against St. Patrick's Athletic, who of course are looking to close the gap on the two teams in the top two positions. Patrick's Athletic starting with 41 points tonight, 2 off Bohemians and 9 off Shamrock Rovers. The two teams here tonight, well, Dundalk are looking to close the gap on the top four, of course, starting the night on 35 points. They are a total of 6 points off St. Patrick's Athletic, so they'll be hoping for Waterford to do them a favour. Waterford, meanwhile, are looking to overtake Drogheda United, because Drogheda United are on 22 points starting the night, and Waterford on 20. So there's a huge amount riding on the two games here this evening for all four teams involved. Keith Buckley now on the ball in midfield. Oh, he plays into the back of the feet of Ronan Tien, who does hold on to possession. And he uses J.R. Wilson before putting in a deep cross to the back post. Buckner heads it up high. Will it go out for a corner kick? Yes, it's well done by J.R. Wilson, just to hold off Burnie and make sure it does go out for a corner over the far side.
11: Yeah, Buckner done really well. Quick corner again from Dundalk.
10: And it's on the edge of the box. Daryl Horgan goes back out to J.R. Wilson. And it's back in. Fire chop from the edge of the box there from Burns. He came flying in there and he hit it wide. So 26 minutes on the clock, the Louth derby. It's still Dundalk 0, Drogheda United 0 after 26 minutes and 40 seconds.
11: Dundalk do everything so quick, Steve-O. Every throw in, every free kick, if they can, they'll do it immediately. And the idea behind it is just don't let teams get set. They're not ready for them, and the quickness of their goalkeepers play, the quickness of the centre half play is really good.
10: So we've just seen an offside flag go up as United try and make way into the Dundalk half. Plenty of goals in the first division tonight. Wexford are 1-0 up at home to Kerry. And it's Cork City just equalised against Longford Town down at Turner's Cross to make it 1-1. Bray Wanderers 2-0 up at home to UCD. Achara with the two goals for them. A big battle going on between Bray and UCD for second spot. And a win there would mean Bray go above UCD into second place. And Athlone Town 1-0 up at home to Cove Ramblers. Here's Anna Massoon on the ball inside his own half. Plays a forward to A. Dervin. Takes it on the turn. Carries it forward for a good 5 or 6 yards unchallenged. Plays it out to Daryl Horgan. Horgan now. Oh, that's a really poor pass from Horgan there. He holds his hand up to Tyreek Wilson. Very uncharacteristic there at the Republic of Ireland International.
11: Yeah, and it's the first time Dundalk had got Burns from that left centre back position on the overlap around Wilson, and Horgan's just execution just letting down, and so unlike him, as you said.
10: So the throw in taken by Agbaje. Cornwall heads it back, and it's gone out for another throw into United here. So Padge just waiting here to see what options he has up that right-hand side. Wrestling match going on between Doyle and Burns there. And it's Keith Buckley who takes the ball and runs over towards the far side of the pitch. Takes it over the halfway line. He's got J.R. Wilson there for support. He goes forward to Tian, who's surrounded by two or three turquoise shirts. Goes back to Cornwall. Cornwall to Burns now, who's on the left-hand side. Seems to be a little bit of a change in shape there with Tyreek Wilson pushing further up that left-hand side, and Burns really playing as a left-back here. As it's over on the far side, Keith Buckley with the ball to Daryl Hogan on the edge of the box. Here's a Ruby! It's a goal for Dundalk! 29 minutes on the clock. A beautiful move. Keith Buckley with a great ball into Daryl Hogan. I'm not too sure what he knew about the pass for Ruby, but Bemia Ruby, it really is his breakout season for the Lily Whites, and he's broken the deadlock here in the Dundalk Derby, the Louth Derby, I should say. It's Dundalk 1, Johnny United 0.
11: Yeah, and it comes from really good play from Dundalk. They're passing the ball from one side to the other, and all of a sudden Tien finds himself in a little bit of space. He tries to pick out Horgan. The ball goes behind him. Andrade United are 6 and 7 as a back three. Keely, Barney and Abaji are nowhere to be seen. It spins off the back of Horgan's heel, and all of a sudden it's a desperate lunge by Keely on a Ruby short. That's the only thing that delays the chance. But Ruby's clinical left foot finish straight over the goalkeeper. A brilliant, brilliant move from Dundalk. Trotter though, Kevin Doherty will be disgusted with the defensive side of his play. But Dundalk won their love, and you feel they deserve it.
10: Yeah, absolutely brilliant play from the Lily Whites to break the deadlock here. Bemi Arubi scoring his 7th goal of the season. He's come away with no goals in his last 3 matches. Well, scored against Derry City, and before that there was the game before us, the 1-1 draw against Drogheda United in the last Louth Derby up at Sullivan and Lamb Park.
11: Another brilliant day, Durbin tackle there. That's sometimes fans love all the big moments and all, but I tell you what, they love an old tackle as well, don't they? That was a brilliant moment for him again.
10: And it was. Arubia got the opener in the Louth Derby last time down the road. So Drogheda United won't be feeling too concerned that they've gone behind here. Plenty of talent in the team to try and fight back. We're just past the half hour mark here.
11: I think Kevin's concern will be from an attacking point of view. Mark Doyle's not really been in the game, and Alua has not been in the game at all. So the two up front certainly isn't working. They're being dominated against Dundalk's back four. And then the other challenge you have is particularly Horgan. I mean, he's playing left wing, for want of a better word, but he's turning up on that right hand channel for the goal. And yes, Dundalk got a little bit of luck and probably earned it, but Drogheda just aren't set yet in this first half tactically.
10: There's Armasoon trying to knock it down the right hand side, but it goes off his own man J.R. Wilson. So a throw into Drogheda United over in front of the shed there. But great place to be for any Drogheda United players.
11: Yeah.
10: Ball back to Luke Dennison. Dennison goes with a long kick from inside his box down the right hand side. Mark Doyle is there with the flick on to Buckner. He couldn't control it there. Runs into Cornwall, and the ball is there for him to hold off Cornwall, and then plays it out to the Drogheda United left hand side. Connor Kane back in field to Mark Doyle. Now Shane Farrell going to have a pop from range. He's about 20 yards out. Why not? He hit it with his left boot, but Endemann Oaks hold all the way. Very competent goalkeeping by him. Makes a long clearance. Leo Burney heads it forward to Brennan, and then Brennan back to Luke Dennison.
11: Yeah, first good passage of play in a while from Drogheda, and it comes to Farrell. He just tries to sweep one with his left foot over to the far side of the pitch. But to be fair to Endemann Oak, come in, he's done really well this season. A good clean pair of hands.
10: Yeah, of course, he had to come in for the injured Connor Kearns.
11: When we discussed on the pod at the time, we thought Dundalk were in serious trouble when Connor Cairns had that injury, and we wondered where they were going to get another goalkeeper. And all did, little did we know, he was sitting in the dugout waiting for his opportunity, and he's really taken it.
10: Yeah, and Endemann Oak, who re-signed in December after his first season with Dundalk in the first division, which was curtailed with a dislocated finger, and he only played in the Premier Division once before this season. That was against Bray back in 2018, or for Bray I should say, against Dundalk back in 2018. Brandon Campbell has just tried to cross with the outside of his left there. It was deflected away, and then a clearance from the end line by Bobby Burns up the Dundalk left hand side goes out for a throw in. So a chance here for Agbaje now to mount a big ball here into the Dundalk box and cause a bit of trouble. So Agbaje, there we have the long throw in. Burnie flicks it on at the near post. It's over the head of Buckner. Arubi's there to head it away, and then Farrell comes in, tried to hit it on the volley, but he blasts it over the bar. A really good opportunity. In fact, it was Mark Doyle, wasn't it, that made the last bit of contact there?
11: No, I think it was Shane
10: Farrell. It was Farrell. I was right the first time. Sorry, beg your pardon.
11: But I think the challenge he had, the ball was rising and he just got under a little bit and just raised over the bar. But another decent long throw from Drogheda. Two or three times Dundalk almost clear. Just causing a little bit of confusion, and ultimately then just cleared away to safety.
10: So, long kick out there. Burnie heads away. Mark Doyle scrapping away on the halfway line. Gets to Arubi. He's really well to hold off two players there, Doyle and Leo Burnie, and then lays it off to J.R. Wilson. Back into Arubi, and it's back to Wilson, who went out on the overlap. He puts in a cross here, but it's cleared away by Buckner out over the sideline. Throw in. What about that for Arubi? Brilliant stuff.
11: Yeah, great strength first and foremost, and he was getting his jersey pulled, so the referee played on, because really clever movement by Wilson on the overlap. Good cross from him. Dundalk are really dominant at the moment.
10: Here's Tyreek Wilson from the left hand side, puts in a cross, and he's got poor old Buckner in the kidneys there. He's going to have to recover quickly because the throw-in's gone into Bobby Burns, but he also had company there in the shape of Shane Farrell, and it's gone out for another throw-in.
11: Is that what you call him? The kidneys? Okay. That's a sore one.
10: Yeah, sure is. Buckner still grimacing there, but he's ready to make a tackle if needed. Throw-in from Tyreek Wilson to A. Dervin. He's gone back out off Thomas Alua.
11: We're just looking at the pitch now, Steve. It's condensed into a sort of 40-yard radius. Dundalk really high up the pitch.
10: Oh, Tyreek Wilson, has he kept that ball in play there? No, it's an offside gone up anyway, an offside flag. So a free kick.
11: Yeah, and the point I was making there, tactically, Dundalk, and that's how they strangle teams, and they don't let you out. Now, they are vulnerable to the odd counter-attack. The two centre-halves are about 20 yards outside Drogheda's box, and it's their throw-in, so they're not being safe or keeping a centre-half on the halfway line. And what they're saying is, once we lose this ball, we're going to win it back before Drogheda can transition against us. And ultimately, Drogheda have to bring everybody back to reflect that.
10: So it is 1-0 here with 35 minutes on the clock to Dundalk in the Loud Derby. Thomas Alua goes into Rob Cornwall, who's down holding his face. And I think it might have been a case of an accidental shove into the face there, maybe with an elbow. But Rob Harvey's gone over to have a chat with Alua. And Cornwall's down, and he looks in some pain. Cornwall's not the type of player really to be, making a mountain out of a molehill when it comes to injuries. But the physio's coming on here, and there will be a free
11: United
10: kick.
11: Are going. No, let's just say they aren't happy with the decision. Now, Dara and Kevin Doherty can quite often badger fourth officials and give them an awful headache, but I think they feel, I can understand where they're coming from. That decision wasn't a lot in it. Alua done really well, and just a little bit stronger. It's almost like he headed the ball off the nose of the defender. He's down on the ground getting treatment, and we'll have a water break here, it looks like.
10: The players all coming out. Speaking of water breaks, actually, there is a World Cup match going on, of course, and would you believe it's actually 23 minutes on the clock. I would guess they're having a water break
11: hydration break.
10: Oh, here we go, Mr. Pedantic. So it is in Inglewood in California, where Spain are taking on Belgium, and it is scoreless there with just coming up to 23 minutes on the clock. Let's go to the first division fixtures. Athlone Town 1, Cove Ramblers 0. It's still Bray Wanderers 2, UCD 0. Down at the cross, Longford Town 1-1 against Cork City, and Finharps are trailing by a goal to nil now against Treaty United, who have just scored in that game. And it's now Wexford 1, Kerry 1. Hakkinen scoring the equalisers there for Kerry, another big club who will be looking forward to the weekend Gaelic football action. But I probably shouldn't be talking too much about GAA supporters crossovers with League of Ireland football, or non-league football as it were. Of course, the big news this week, Binny Ringmahon Rangers, who have been hit with big bans from both the FAI Cup and the Intermediate Cup, as well as a 40 grand fine. What do you make of that punishment for Ringmahon Rangers for conceding the walkover to Bohemians?
11: You wonder, could have been a little bit longer. and could have been a little bit harsher. I mean, I accept they're an amateur club and the finance side of it, how much they can afford to pay, but they've shown complete and utter lack of respect to Irish football in my view, and they've been heavily punished and they deserve it.
10: So Rob Colwell's coming off, he's got a, looks like a bit of tissue jammed up his right nostril there as he gets a bit of water himself, and he's going to have to wait for about 60 seconds now before coming back on. So there's a free kick for Dundalk at the edge of the box, and the Minogue standing over here all in purple tonight, and he goes down the right side there where Ruby's waiting, takes it down his time muscle, but it gets away from him. Shane Farrell hits it up the Trotty United left hand side. J.R. Wilson clears it away for Dundalk to Tien. Tien a couple of step overs, trying to get around the outside of Connor Kane, and instead it pulls back here for Keith Buckley. He tries to slide along the edge of the box again for Daryl Horgan, but it comes out to Buckner on the far side. Buckner, good ball up the right hand side for Lua to run onto here. Bobby Burns went in for it there, and Bobby Burns is down. I think he's in some pain here, Vinny. It looked like he might have jarred his knee maybe when he went in there to make the tackle, but well, he's just getting back up onto all fours here. Hopefully Bobby Burns is okay.
11: Well, he can't get treatment if we have one player off the pitch for Dundalk already, Cornwall. Yeah. And I like the new rules, some of them to speed up goal kicks and players going down, etc. But when there is clearly contact or an injury, I just think that's completely different. Some of these have to be left to the referees, sort of guidance, for want of a better word. Let him interpret whether somebody's had a proper tackle or whatever the case may be. Sometimes even a tackle might not be a yellow card. But the game, he didn't get treatment yet. He has to go off the pitch.
10: Like Badge, long thrown out, and it's headed up in the air and away by Tyreek Wilson. Farrell knocks it back to Connor Kane on the halfway line. He goes with a long ball out to the left-hand side, trying to look for Mark Doyle, but Arubi beats him in the air and heads it away for a throw-in to Drogheda United down near the halfway line in front of the shed. So, throw-in by Kane, back to Farrell. Farrell has played it across here. Bobby Burns had to go off the pitch, and he's arguing with the fourth official here alongside Kieran Kilduff. The fourth official's getting it in stereo there from the Dundalk men in the left and right ears. The ball's gone out for a throw-in on this near side. You can probably hear the home supporters here telling the referee to let Bobby Burns go on, but he has to wait the 60 seconds. Long throw from McBadgie up the right-hand side. There's a real wrestling match going on between Doyle and Cornwall, pulling the shirts off each other. Wait till after the match, lads. Here's Kavanagh with a long shot. Enda Malone down to his left to save it. That's a great save. Kavanagh with a real opportunistic shot from about 22 yards. Was a great bit of power in it there. And a great save by Enda Malone. Corner kick to United.
11: No, Kieran Cadoff's gone absolutely berserk with the fourth official. A very clear foul by Doyle on Cornwall. He has his jersey up around his neck. It's not good enough. Referee has to spot a fourth official. They're all mic'd up. Just call it. Big chance for Drogheda.
10: So the corner kick from Kavanagh towards the back post. Alou is there to try and head it down, but that's gone out of play over on the far side without any contact from inside the box. So Kevin Doherty now, he's having a go at the fourth official because he's saying it took a touch off a white shirt going through. It's almost like Doherty and Kilduff are almost agreeing with each other over these bad refereeing decisions. There was almost a look of agreement between the two managers at the edge of their technical areas as the two of them looked down at the fourth official. So it's a goal kick anyway to Dundalk here.
11: Some of these decisions have gone from bad to worse, or Stephen.
10: Minogue with the goal kick, and Ryan Brennan's there to flick it towards Alua, but Adam Masson heads it forwards, and then it's put out of play by Ryan Brennan for a throw into Dundalk over in front of the shed. J.R. Wilson.
11: I'm just looking at the shed, Steve. We're a strange bunch, aren't we, Ligavorn fans? I think we like misery. I think we'd prefer it was raining here and they'd be over there singing and going absolutely mental.
10: Here's Tyreek Wilson having a shot from the... Oh, what a save by Luke Dennison. That's a brilliant save from a brilliant shot from Tyreek Wilson. What a moment in the game there in the 43rd minute. Dundalk still leading. Tyreek Wilson must have felt he doubled the lead there, but Dennison with a miraculous save there, reaching behind himself with the right hand, claws it away, and it went up the right hand side, and it's gone out for a throw in here to Drogheda United. We get Finney's thoughts in just a moment. Agbaje's got the ball in his hands, gives it to Buckner. Buckner back to Agbaje. Agbaje forward to Doyle, holds off the challenger Bobby Barnes, but Dundalk have it back. Tyreek Wilson into the middle of the field here for Ronan Tehan. Oh, does really well to get around Leo Burley. Tries to put it through the middle, and he just went right in the middle between Arubi and Horgan instead of picking one man. And it's back with Luke Dennison, throws it out to Ekbadje.
11: Oh, so much going on there. Tehan has done really well at times, but just showed a little bit of inexperience. That three working together is about 5 yards between them, and he had Arubi in on goal, and he tried to pick out Horgan, but go back to Wilson's strike. It's brilliant, but it's the outside the left

0: Farrell likes to hit them from here. It's just off to the left of the D's. The goalkeeper looks out, but it's Brandon Kavanagh that hits it with his left boots. He goes down on the edge of the box. Referee says no free, and Daryl Horgan will continue to attack. Rob Cornwall's dashing down the wing with the ball. And there you have it. Oh, Shane Farrell came in. It looked like he had it, but Cornwall gets it back off him. Plays it back to Tyreek Wilson. Switches play to the right-hand side. Buckley, first time pass into the feet of J.R. Wilson. Looks up. Cross into the box. Burnie heads it away. No, in fact, it was Connor Keeley. Comes out to Buckley. Now it's Dervin. Dervin across to Burns. Burns from the halfway, takes a run forward, short pass out to Daryl Horgan on the left. Horgan with a cross to the edge of the D for a Ruby, tries to lay it down for Burns, cleared away by Keeley. A. Dervin comes in to retake it for Dundalk. 3 minutes of time being added on here at the end of the half. I would have thought there might have been more than that for the two stoppages.
1: I think the Fortin official needs a break. I'm not sure yet. They seem to have a new sponsor there. I don't know who it is, but they could do an Anodyne or Panadol or somebody supporting them. They've been badgered in this first half.
0: Yeah, they're
1: Paul McLaughlin is one of the best, to be fair, and he's very calm. Others might have called over and dished out yellow card. Then yellow cards and nonsense in my view, some of them, but
0: here's Arubi getting the ball in the box, and he tries to pull it back for Horgan, and Farrell comes in to clear it away for Drogheda United. It's back now with Brandon Kavanagh, and Connor Kane is it is Kavanagh here on the ball now on the right wing. Plays it across to Ryan Brennan. He heads it back to Burnie, and then Burnie out to Kane on the left hand side. J.R. Wilson goes to put pressure on him.
1: Yeah, we're about a minute from half time, Steve. I think both teams will be sort of disappointed in many ways. You would say that the sort of shape that both of them have aren't given enough from an attacking point of view. The difference for Dundalk probably is Tian, Harubi, and Horgan. The three of them, otherwise, the both teams have sort of matched each other from a sort of defensive and midfield battle. But Harubi, Horgan, and Tian have probably been the difference makers.
0: Fabian Ruiz has put Spain in front of Belgium at the World Cup, and Longford Town have just gone 2-1 up away to Cork City, and the ball's just gone out of play down to our left behind Luke Dennison's goal.
1: That fixture down there reminds me of a long, long time ago. Derek Mountfield was the manager, and we went down under Stephen Kenny, and Stewie Bourne scored a wonderful goal, and then Niall Bourne broke, former Liverpool man, and we won 2-1, and Derek Mountfield was soon sacked after, and Dundalk got to a very famous FAI Cup final that year, and beaten by you'll know who in a final in Tolka Park.
0: Here's a goal kick from Enda Minogue, right up the left-hand side, but that goes out of play. But throw in front
1: that's
0: of the
1: a great
0: shed.
1: Hockey O'Connor score that day hockey. As well.
0: What a man.
1: Still not over. What was that, 20 years ago?
0: Long throw, all the way back to Burnie. And then Burnie all the way back to... Oh, Luke Dennison almost got caught out there by Daryl Horgan. And the ball's played out by Agbaje. Keith Buckley got it in there, and he tried to play it forward, but he's given it out for a throw-in as Agbaje sees it out in front of A. Dervin. We'll come to the last 30 seconds here about a time. Ben Symes is back at base. He'll be ready to bring you up to date on all the scores in both divisions and at the World Cup. If there's any changes, and we will have all the live second half action for you coming up shortly as well. On off the ball, the ball has gone forward here for Drogheda United. It's headed away from his own box by Enda Minogue, picked up by Kavanagh runs in to Keith Buckley. Ball bounces out for Tyreek Wilson, plays it up forward to Arubi gets pulled from behind, and there's not going to be a free kick because the referee Rob Harvey blows for half time, and it's Dundalk who are leading despite the boos coming from their supporters. That might be going for the referee due to a couple of the decisions, but you have to say on the balance of play it is the right team leading. What about that man Bemi Arubi scoring his seventh goal of the season tonight for the Lily Whites in the 29th minute, and it was a super move. We've just seen a yellow card for Kieran Kilduff there as he went over to have a bit of a row with Rob Harvey, who's still shouting at Kieran Kilduff. He's telling him to get off the pitch and maybe threatening to give him a second yellow and send him off, innit?
1: Yeah, the referee has lost control of the game at different stages the last couple of minutes, and Dundalk has shown their frustration, and they probably shouldn't have. Kilduff, there's been a lot of pulling in jerseys, and the referee hasn't been good tonight. I've been complimenting them at different stages. They haven't been good tonight.
0: Well, Drogheda United, what they do here tonight, Kev Doherty's probably in there being a bit exasperated again. His team are, you know, maybe facing a ninth defeat on the bounce here.
1: Yeah, they're definitely struggling. I think there's just been no rhythm in the forward play. I think they're going to have to make a change or two.

0: lost that sort of, you look at Dundalk, Ruby, Thielen and Horgan have been much more of a threat the other way. Drogheda haven't had a real threat, a couple of set pieces, but we know we had Ryan Brennan's head at the front post. That aside, they haven't looked like anything or breaking Dundalk down whatsoever. Dundalk have been in control, and the concern for Dundalk will be, it's only one that was a little bit like that last week where they were dominant against Shells at different stages. One's not enough, I don't think, at the moment.
1: Well, it is really finally balanced here, but Dundalk still leading at the break. In the loud derby at half time, it's Dundalk 1, Drogheda United 0. We'll be back shortly for all the live second half action at Oriel Park.
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19: Welcome back to Friday night's Off the Ball. Ben Simons with you here until 10 p.m. I can tell you that it's 40 minutes into the action in LA. It's currently Spain 1. Belgium 0. It was Fabian Ruiz, the man who's come into the team with the goal. Dani Almo had an effort from about 10 yards out. It was saved from Thibaut Courtois. fell to the feet of Fabian Ruiz, who knocked the ball into a half-empty net via deflection off Timothy Castagna. And if you're not watching this, Spain are playing some outrageous tiki-taka football. Lamine Yamal, Alex Baena and co are just getting on the ball and having pure fun with it. So 1-0 there as we enter the 41st minute in LA. Now, on this week's episode of The Racing Pod, John Duggan and Johnny Ward look ahead to Saturday's July Cup at Newmarket and this weekend's action at York and Navan. Remember, the pod is free wherever you get your podcasts. And in this section, you'll hear John and Johnny talk about The Racing Pod live event, which is coming up at the Galway Races.
5: I'm excited about the Racing Pod live event that we have, Johnny, with William Hill at the Galway Races. So it's on the Tuesday, folks, the 28th of July, before racing. It's at 2 o'clock at Mary Mullins Pub in Galway City. So joining Johnny and I will be the former Cheltenham Gold Cup and Grand National winning jockey Barry Geraghty, who's a William Hill ambassador, the ex-Galway hurdle winning trainer Paul Nolan, special guest Joe Canning, one of the greatest hurlers ever to come out of Galway, All-Ireland winner. And tickets are limited, so don't delay, folks. You can get your tickets at offtheball.com/events.
8: Brilliant lineup, JD. You know, this will be it'll be a limited enough capacity. I would advise people to get involved in this because, like, that lineup is top class. Like, even if we could probably split the hour and a half into hurling for 45 minutes. At race.
5: Paul Nolan had a bit of a hurling.
8: Paul Nolan was a good hurler, knows hurling very well. A low ebb for Wexford at the moment. Leinster's been funny this year. Kilkenny and Wexford finishing fourth and fifth, was it, in the groups. But Joe will be buzzing. You know, he's
5: imagine Galway win the All Ireland and Joe is there.
8: Yeah. Joe Canning, where are you, Joe Canning? I wrote an article for the Match Programme in the Match just saying it's kind of strange for players that, like, it must be really strange to know, especially say the likes of our lads retired recently, they could be there but they're just not. And that experience, like Joe's goal in 2012 when he went on the run in the final, the first game against Kilkenny, like the noise that day. And you know, I'd say it's, Joe is fine in retirement, but I'd say it's a little bit difficult. But at the same time, what a crew, like. And It's the Tuesday of the Galway Races. It's a great time to be alive.
5: People going later that day to the races. Everything is pristine and fresh. No losers yet.
8: When Galway fans used to get annoyed with the hurlers, they'd say, sure, at least they'll be out of the championship in time for the races, right? But they might have done that now with the new format and actually have one Liam McCarthy.
5: We're looking forward to
8: talking. I don't think it'll happen, but...
5: Well, Joe's involved in the syndicate as well, so we're looking forward to talking to Joe about that. That is on the 28th of July.
8: And Barry's a great lad as well. Like, and we'll have a good chat. Like, I'm not selling it too much here, but we will have... Mary Mullins, a great venue. The proprietor, Mary Mullins, is a big lover of horses as well, so we're going to have a go.
5: Offtheball.com/events to get your tickets, and don't miss out because they could be gone before we talk about it again. I think, folks, if you're going to get involved in horse racing form study, form analysis, you have to read the comments of trainers and jockeys, I think, through the Racing Post or whatever medium you want to get it after racing. Aidan O'Brien, after Sandown's Eclipse, Group 1 last week when Constitution River won, quotes, the quotes here, Ryan, this is Ryan Moore, said he doesn't think he's ridden a better horse. That is some statement for a jockey who's ridden Workforce to win the Derby and the Ark, who's ridden City of Troy, who Aidan O'Brien thought was his best horse ever, found, won an Ark, Rule of the World Derby, so many horses, Mini Hawk.
8: Yeah, Aidan has definitely gotten more excitable, I suppose, in post-race interviews than was the case. Like, the comments he made after the Derby, before the Irish Derby, about Benvenuto Cellini, that he'd lost, he'd no faith in the horse. That's as negative as I've ever heard him about a horse. But generally, he used to necessarily be full of praise for his horse, but in recent years, that's become more of a thing. But I've never heard him say something like Ryan said that. He does say Ryan said this, but he doesn't say Ryan said this is might be the best horse, basically, that I've ridden.
5: The July Cup at Newmarket on Saturday, the big race the weekend, the Group 1 over 6 furlongs, 11 runners, 4:35 is the post time. Look, is Santono Rev going to do it eventually? Like, a top sprinter from Japan has been unlucky, you have to say, now to finish second twice in the QE2 Jubilee Stakes or Alaska's Ryan Moore Road last time, beaten a nose by Almirak, who reopposes it this time. Perhaps he could be more fortunate here. There's also money from Santono Rev, generally 130 shot, refined for favouritism with Venetian Sun.
8: Yeah, Comanche Brave was the gamble in that race. Finished seventh in the Queen Elizabeth II Jubilee Stakes, and I think he was a lot bigger. Like, he was 33-1, went off 15-2. It wasn't a particularly good race for him. He was kind of prominent, and he looks to me like a horse that wants him to go hard. And I felt his career run when he beat Big Gossi was a brilliant performance. Like, he was a huge gamble that day. There was a lot of support behind him, and his form ties in with Yeah King Rising. This is an interesting race as well for the Whirlpool, because just to keep an eye on it, they'll probably back this horse. So keep an eye on the market. But if I be with William Hill here on the 18-1 Comanche Brave each way, because he's still very, very unexposed as a sprinter, I'm slightly worried about the smallish field. And
5: but why would he beat Amarak and Santana?
8: If they go harder, like, they didn't go hard, and he's still new to this game, and he didn't run badly. He was beaten like two lengths. He's a way, way bigger price. He should be still improving. The fact that Dunica, like, doesn't shy away from this race, straight over to another Group 1. This was won by a filly at 50s last year for Richard Hughes, whose name escapes me, but he's definitely not without a chance. I'm not sure what to make of Mission Central, because I remember when he ran at Nace, he was sent off 13-2, and he drifted that day, and I was mad keen to take him on. But he's followed up twice since. He doesn't seem to be a horse that they really sort of are, you know, hugely boastful about. But, like, he does look like, given his form last year and the way he raced, he does look like he'll improve for 6 furlongs. So we have a weird situation here where we have two Irish horses with a big chance. Division definitely has a chance. Well, it has to reverse form with Venetian Sun, but I wouldn't say there'd be much in that. Venetian Sun, I don't know when JD last, a 3-year-old filly won this race last. She's surely up against it.
5: But the one, actually, if you're looking for an outsider and is a drifter, is Coppell at 40-1. Now, this horse was a Group 2 winner at Goodwood over the distance last year. He's only a 3-year-old, so obviously improvements on the cards. Then third in a Group 1 over the Roadie Mile at Newmarket. Eighth in that Commonwealth Cup, or last couple. He was first in his group.
8: Yeah.
5: So he was on the wrong side of the course in terms of where the pace was. And a 40-1, I don't think it can be discounted at a price when you get three, each way three. But I'm probably going to go with Satono Rev, I say, is my selection.
19: And a reminder that John and Johnny will be alongside special guest Joe Canning and Barry Geraghty at the Galway Races special in Mary Mullins Pub on the 28th of July. All thanks to William Hill. You can get your tickets for the Racing Pod live at offtheball.com/events. Before you heard that clip, you might have been listening to me saying that Spain have been playing tiki-taka football and they've been dominating Belgium. Well, that's exactly why you don't listen to me. Belgium have gone up the other end and scored. Charles de Ketelaere heading in from a Timothy Castagna cross. So it's 1-1 between Spain and Belgium in the 48th minute as they're about to head in to half-time in Los Angeles. Just to give you a very quick rundown of the scores around the grounds, Waterford are currently 1-0 up against St. Patrick's Athletic, so that'll be a huge impact at the top and bottom end of the table. Then in the first division, Athlone Town are 1-0 up over Cove Ramblers. Bray Wanderers 3-0 against UCD. Cork City 1, Longford Town 2, a potential upset on the cards there. Finn Harps 0, Treaty United 1, and Wexford 1, Kerry 1. As we said before, Dundalk 1, Drogheda United 0 is the current score in the Louth Derby, and we can now head back over for the second half to Oriel Park to Vinnie Perth, and first, Stephen Doyle.
1: Thanks a million, Ben. Yes, you are very welcome back to Oriel Park here, where it is still sunny, still hot, and the two sets of players are just coming out onto the pitch now for the second half of action. Well, Vinnie, what do you make of that scoreline down at the RSC?
0: Oh, I think it's huge. It's huge for both ends of the table, as Ben said. But, oh, Drogheda United, I'm sure they won't be paying much attention to that. But Kevin might have just had a little check and be good, because they're now in the playoff position, in terms of as it stands. A lot of football to play between now and then. But Drogheda have to react, and if they react quickly, they've been flat tonight. They haven't been good enough. They need to get the sort of something, a little spark from somewhere. It looks like you might try that from the bench.
1: Just looking at the form table, Vinny, based on 5 matches, guess who's top of the table?
0: DeBoers.
1: No, it's Waterford.
0: Oh, sorry, yeah.
1: Top team based on the last 5 matches, 10 points Waterford. Shamrock Rovers also 10 points, but Waterford are plus 4, sorry, 14 goals for 9 against, 9 goals for 5 against for Shamrock Rovers. So it is absolutely sensational what Graeme Coughlan is doing with the Blues. Really, really incredible work. And we will keep an eye on that match and keep you up to date with any goals going in there or around the first division. The two players, sets of players here, Dundalk and Drogheda United, are out. They're in position. They're ready to go. It's the Lily Whites that will be kicking us off for the second 45 minutes. And more specifically, A. Durbin sweeps that back to his goalkeeper. Enderman Oak takes a touch and then goes long down the right-hand side. Dundalk playing from left to right as we look across to the shed. in this second half in their white shirts, black shorts and white socks. And it's turquoise shorts, orange shorts and orange socks for Drogheda United.
0: Yeah, Drogheda need to get a little spark from somewhere, as I said. They've just made that change, and interesting to see. I know, I'm just trying to see who he came on for, but
1: let's get confirmation at the moment. Then he just,
0: it's Bulger's in, it's just a straight swap, it looks like.
1: Well, I can see Conor Keeley there alongside like Badger, and it would look like maybe Leo Burney's gone off.
0: Yeah, Leo Burney's gone off.
1: That might be because of the knock that he took in the first half. We know he had to change it to the number 37 shirt. So it looks like he is definitely gone out for the second half. So a rejigged Drogheda back three, although the man coming in certainly not short of experience in that back three. So the Dundalk team unchanged. Minogan goal, Anna Massoun, Cornwall and Burns in the back three. Tyreek Wilson on the left wing back position. J.R. Wilson in the right. Buckley and Durbin in midfield. Horgan and Tien playing just off Bemi Arubi, the goal scorer for Dundalk. Dennison in goal for Drogheda United. As you see Bulger going long over the end line. And it's going to be a goal kick to Dundalk. So Enda Minogue just about to place the ball here for the goal kick, as we see Badger, Keeley and Bulger in the back three. Buckner right wing back, Kane left wing back, and then it's Brennan and Farrell and Kavanagh in midfield, Doyle and Alua up front for Drogheda United. Here's Cornwall on the ball now, and he just runs that out of play off Mark Doyle, so takes the throw in quickly up the line to Arubi, lays it off for Tien, does well to run across and play the pass to Horgan. Then it's to Durbin, and then it's across to Tyreek Wilson in a left wing position, back to Durbin, then to Horgan. Tries a cheeky through ball there, but it's blocked away, and Badger is going to go with a long ball up towards Thomas Alua. And Cornwall deals with that one. Knocks it forward to Durbin, to Horgan. Lovely first time pass from Horgan to Tyreek Wilson. Puts in a high ball into the box. Tien hits it. Oh, and he just hit it into the ground. And it gave Luke Dennison a chance to scramble across. Saved that with his left hand. Out for a corner kick to Dundalk. And Tien must have felt that he was in there for the double.
0: Oh, brilliant play from Dundalk again. It comes from that man there. Durbin done really, really well. Lovely interplay with Horgan, who gets Wilson away. Great cross into box. A little bit loopy. Tien done everything right. That'll go down as another brilliant save as well from Dennison. Excellent save. Keeping a side in it at the moment.
1: Corner kick from Horgan. And it's right into the middle of the goal for Drogheda United. Double fist punch away. And it's going to be a goal, free kick to the away team. And it was just interesting looking at that the last Drogheda United advance up the pitch. Vinny, it's almost like they've run out of ideas. It just needs to be a long ball up to Alua and try and get runners around. But Dundalk are dealing with all of those balls into their half.
0: Yeah, I'm sure, like, you'll obviously speak to Kevin after, and who knows what's going to happen over the next sort of 40 minutes, 45 minutes, but they've lacked a little bit of hunger, a little bit of desire for a derby, and they just haven't been in it as it stands.
1: Yeah, should have noted, of course, the Drogheda United fans not allowed to travel to this game. There is a lot of, you see a ball going into the box here, Minogue catches, there's a lot of young supporters, should we say, down in that traditional away end here at Oriel Park.
0: It's definitely taken away something from the game. There's not as much of a sense of occasion about it, and whether it's the shed have been a little bit quieter on the sunny evening, and normally they have something to shout about and just mark their card.
1: Oh, it's a tackle here by Buckner. Now, he did get the ball, I think, Vinny, but his foot rolls over the ball and into the leg of, is it Ronald Tien that went down there?
0: No, it's Horgan.
1: No, sorry, Horgan, yeah.
0: Yeah, he rolled over the ball, and I think, to be fair, I've got sympathy for him. That's one of them. Ball gets away from him a little bit. It's decent refereeing. It's not more than a yellow card, and sometimes you can sort of, the ball over the ball catches Horgan and will hurt him, but it's just it's an unfortunate incident.
1: So, it's a yellow card for Buckner. And it's a free kick to Dundalk. Rob Cornwall going over to take this. So Rob Cornwall is going to hit this with the right boot. Is he going on the left hand side there for Tyreek Wilson?
0: We're speaking to a lot of people around the grounds, Dave, but one thing they can improve is not necessarily the atmosphere, but they're trying to get attendance is a little bit higher here, and I'm not sure where that's coming from in terms of, it's such a good football in town, they just need to do a little bit better. I'm not sure what that takes.
1: There's Daryl Horgan to Tain on the edge of the box. Tain does well to hold off the chance of Bulger. And Tyreek Wilson puts in a cross. It's headed away by Connor Keeley. Durbin was come flying in with the ball. Keeley got there again, but then he's dispossessed by Anna Massahun. And now it's with J.R. Wilson to the brother, Tyreek Wilson, who was right beside him there. He runs across towards his own left wing position. Gives the ball to Arubi. And Arubi hits the ball side footed. Not enough power there to trouble Luke Dennison, who caught it. The shot was straight at him as well.
0: Yeah, and that comes from Jota thought he cleared the ball, but that man out Dervin is like a light. Look at train steaming in, wins the ball back, and Dundalk build through the phases again.
1: There's another long ball into the Dundalk box, but again Thomas Alua with a futile run towards the Dundalk goal. And Dervin on the ball now, back to Cornwall, and it's knocked forward there to Tehan, chest it down and then passes back to Bobby Burns, who decides to go long towards Arubi. Luke Dennison saw the danger, came way off his line, kicks it up into the halfway line, flicked on by Ryan Brennan. Brandon Kavanagh tries to take it down. Burns is in there with a tackle to A. Dervin, and now it's with Daryl Horgan running down the inside right channel, sips the ball into the box for J.R. Wilson to run onto. Luke Dennison again saw the danger, came flying out, slid onto his side and immediately rolls that ball out to Shane Farrell. Again, it's a long one up to Thomas Alua. Oh, and the Minot's come off his line here. And he is very, very lucky, boy, because Rob Cornwall was there. He saw the danger, gets the ball, kicks out of play, away from Alua, and it's a throw to Drogheda United over at that corner flag at the far side.
0: Yeah, I think most people in this main stand want to know, where was Enda Minot gone? It was nothing got to do with him. Cornwall was comfortable. He just came flying out of his goal and almost a chance for Alua.
1: So McBadge goes over to retrieve the ball. Bit of a slow walk there for a man in a team trailing the match here. It's Cornwall with the header away, and Brandon Kavanagh tries a little back flick pass there, and it looked like Keith Buckley intercepted, but gets pickpocketed by McBadge outside the box. He dribbles in to the area and manages to win his team a corner.
0: Yeah, and Buckley getting a flea in his ear from his manager, from his own player, someone so experienced. He's got to be careful. Dundalk have been comfortable for 53 minutes by the odd set piece, and that time he's a chance to clear, overplay, and he forcing himself under a bit of pressure. A corner kick from Kavanagh.
1: So Brandon Kavanagh, right footed or left footed in swing I should say, Keeley heads it down to the box, and Arubi hooks it away at the far post as we look at it, and it's gone up that Drogheda United right side. Kavanagh back inside to Connor Kane, but back out to Kavanagh. Arrows a ball into the box here, and it's taken down by Bulger, but the referee has blown here, and did the flag go up? Because it came down very quickly. If it did, he must have seen a foul inside the box there.
0: Yeah, he gave a foul. I suppose for Drogheda's point of view, Keeley missing an open goal has made it all the less painful, but wasn't a lot enough on the contact. And there sums up Dundalk for me. They've been brilliant at times this season, but they're only 1-0 lead. It's slender. Overplaying a little bit from Buckley, haven't got out from it, and Drogheda just created a little bit of pressure. Thankfully, from a Dundalk point of view, they see that out. But Drogheda have got to react to this. They've got to. It just feels like there's a little bit of a dark cloud hanging over this team. They just need something to spark them into life. And sometimes you've got to go to the bench, and somebody's got to come off and make an impact. But Kevin is just urging his players to just to spring to life, and it's just not happening on the pitch.
1: Here's Brandon Kavanagh. I'm sorry, I should say Connor Kane with the throw for Drogheda United, and immediately Dundalk get it back. They fire it up to Daryl Horgan. Horgan in the inside right channel out to J.R. Wilson. He knocks it up the line to Arubi. He plays it off Bulger, gets the throw in, taken by J.R. Wilson to the end line for Daryl Horgan. Nice feet to come back around Kane, puts the cross into the box. It's up in the air. Keeley heads it away. Daryl Horgan heads it back in, and like Badge heads it away, and it's met there by Tyreek Wilson over at the left wing. Wilson and Burns exchanging passes. Durbin now spins away from the challenger Mark Doyle, knocks it forward to Tehan out to the left hand side for Bobby Burns, tried to slip it back to Tehan, who made a run down the wing, but it's intercepted by Buckner, charging up the field now. He's over the halfway line and he gives the ball into the feet of Alua, hits a shot after a first touch, but it's straight at Enda Minogue and it's gone out for a corner kick to Drogheda United. That's Drogheda United's best chance, you'd have to say, in the 56 minutes. It was a decent effort, although you feel Alua had just got too narrow an angle there to fashion a shot with the left boots. It's actually gone out for a throw in here to United. We'll get Benny's thoughts in a moment. It's Conor Kane with the ball now. He can get these into the box. It's towards the near post. Bulger trying to flick it on, but Cornwall heads it away, and then Durbin hooks it up towards the halfway line. And Badge now on the ball. Gives it out to Cavan on the left hand side. Plenty of space to make a cross. It's in towards Keeley, and coming flying out there off his feet with a double fisted punch away is a Minogue. And now it's Horgan on the left hand side. He gets tackled by Farrell, and that gives Buckner a chance to come in, take the ball, pass it back to his goalkeeper Luke Dennison. Now ball from Kavanagh up into the box. Bulger still there, but Anna Massahun beats him in the air, and it's out for Conor Kane. Just manages to keep it in play, but he's forced to turn and give the ball away to Durbin. Durbin goes back to Buckley. Buckley fires up the right hand side for Ruby. Agbaje beats him in the air, nods it out for a throw in. J.R. Wilson takes the ball in the run, flings the ball, and he's flagged for, well, it was a throw in. It's a foul throw.
0: No, it's a free kick against the Ruby there. There's lots of pulling and shoving going on. The Ruby's made life difficult for the three centre halves to draw the ball. Draw the showing a little bit more urgency. Go back to that chance. Buckner does brilliantly. I was just about to describe Maya's starting position. Dundalk have left himself really open. That's what makes them good. But draw down the counter attack of a real threat.
1: Here's Ryan Brennan controlling the ball in his tie and then playing it into the Dundalk box, where it's headed away by Burns. Shane Farrell comes in to get the ball. He gets fouled in the process, goes down, wins a free kick for his side.
0: Yeah, you touched on Keeley still being off on the last set pieces. This game has turned back to the draw away, and look, those, if they even do hear me, will hear me saying it's ugly football. It's turned a little bit ugly. They feel this is the way back into it. A lot of set pieces. Brennan took the ball on his tie and just half volleyed it straight into the Dundalk box, so Dundalk just have to weather this little bit of storm.
1: So it's going to be Brandon Kavanagh towards the far post, and Alua is flying in there, but he goes down, and Dundalk clear their lines. Conor Kane and Shane Farrell both chasing the same loose ball, and as Kane gets there first, hits it out into the shed, throw in for the Dundalk, and Tyreek Wilson leaves it there for Bobby Burns.
0: Dundalk take all the set pieces really quickly, and they've had a couple of them, but just there now, Burns just took the sting out a little bit. Clever from him, and just, he's been really good signing for them this season.
1: He's been brilliant. I think he's been one of the best players in the league.
0: Yeah, he's played in so many positions, and he's still like left back, centre half, left of a tree, and even in central midfield he's been really good.
1: Ball down the left hand side from Kane. Buckley heads it away. Durbin tries to flick it on to Ronan Tehan, who manages to get the ball in a battle there with Bulger. Leaves it there for Daryl Horgan. Back out to Tehan on the left hand side. Then he slips it back to Horgan, goes out in the overlapping run. Horgan near the end line. Oh, he's muscled off it there by Agbaje. Agbaje knocks it forward for Buckner. Buckner now taking the ball on the run. He goes inside A. Durbin. He's running laterally now, still in his own half. Feeds it out to Bulger. Buckner's done okay in there under great pressure. Kane now floats the ball up over the head of Brandon Kavanagh. He takes it down. Keith Buckley for company. Gives the ball to Mark Doyle just outside the Dundalk box. And it's back to Kavanagh. Kavanagh whips in a ball with a bit of bend on it. Rob Cornwall heads it away. Dundalk supporters getting a bit, suppose, tense and nervous here, urging their team to push out.
0: Yeah, because they can see what they're witnessing. They're witnessing Drogheda really turning the screw, and a lot better in terms of attacking play. And to be fair, Durbin has been exceptional, Ruby has been exceptional, Horgan very good team, but all of a sudden the two centre halves of Dundalk have had to win a lot of big headers, a lot of big tackles, and to be fair, both of them have done that.
1: It looks like we're going to see a triple substitution made by Kieran Kilduff, Finney. I can see Tracy McDade and the new signing, Trevor Clark, all ready to come on. Here's Brandon Kavanagh getting the ball from Mark Doyle, but runs into the big Anna Massoun. Then Ryan Brennan slides in to tackle the ball off him. Gets it to Alua. And Alua gets tackled by Keith Buckley. And Keith Buckley is deemed to have fouled Alua in the tackle and gives away a free kick. And the free kick is about 30 yards from goal.
0: Yeah, Dundalk and the supporters, Todd Cornwall, had just got the ball off Alua. And Buckley was hanging over then as well. Referee seemed to give something, no one seen. But just more set pieces. Kavanagh's deliveries are getting better as you go on. And it does feel like, with these set pieces, Drogheda getting three men inside the Dundalk box. They've been heroic in their defending. Need to be again here.
1: Kavanagh again with the set piece delivery. Scoops that towards the back post. Bulger's up there, but he was stretching for it. Comes off the top of his head. Perhaps he'd be better off leaving that for Ekbadje, but he's got out for a goal kick. So the attendance just being announced here, 2,658 for tonight here at Oriel Park. And I was at Dalymount Park last night, Vinny. Good win for Bohemians in the Conference League, 2-0 against the Gibraltarian side, St. Joseph's. And you have to say, a very good result for Derry City, 3-2 away to CSK Sofia. Here's Thomas Alua now. He's after jumping onto a loose ball into the box. Oh! How has he dragged that wide of the post? There was actually a ball into his path, to be fair. And as he's running onto it, he hits it and it goes wide of the goal. And it's going to be a goal kick here for Dundalk.
0: Well, Alua's really unlucky. He's done everything right, but that man, Burns, comes across and just leans on him as he's about to shoot, and he just drags it ever so wide up the post. But really good from Drogheda. They're well back in this game and probably should be one each.
1: So, J.R. Wilson goes off to be replaced by Declan McDade. Keith Buckley is going to be replaced by Shane Tracy. And then we're going to see Trevor Clark coming on. And Trevor Clark is coming on for Tyreek Wilson. So, a like for like there. Trevor Clark making his second appearance since signing after leaving Shamrock Rovers. We saw him make his debut last week and off the ball in the match against Shelburne.
0: The Wilson's parents won't be happy. He's taken off the two sons. But look, Kilduff needed to do something a little bit different, and McDade will give them a little bit more balance, you would say, and a bit more of an attacking threat. He comes in and out of games. He can be very good at times, but I think that will free up Horgan Tien.
1: Here's Darren Horgan sipping the ball into the box for TNT. Gets to the end line, tries to pull it back. Bulger made a really crucial block there, and Dennison stops it from going out for a corner kick. Well, Vinny, I've got to tell you, when Bray Wanderers are in form, Bray Wanderers are in form. They are now 4-0 up at home to UCD. They really know how to go on a goal spree, don't they, when they're in the mood. Here's another man who looks in the mood, Shane Farrell, barreling through midfield there, gets to the D, lays it off for Ryan Brennan. Brennan into the box, the Dundalk box for Alua, back out to Brennan, tries to chip it out to the far post for the run of Conor Kane, but Dundalk cleared away, and it's out for a throw-in on this near side.
0: Yeah, Drogheda are playing really well at the moment. A lot of their attack and play has been sort of putting Dundalk under huge pressure. Kilduff has reacted with the triple change. We're going to see if that's enough.
1: Long throw from Kane into the heart of the box, headed away by Anna Massoun. And Kane back to Ryan Brennan, but Brennan was still offside, or was offside, I should say, and will be a free to Dundalk. 65 minutes, we're just coming up to now, and it remains Dundalk 1, Drogheda United 0. The goal scored by Bemi Arubi in the 29th minute. Live and exclusive SSE Airtricity Premier Division football for you. 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
0: Moyo Azizun has done really, really well for Dundalk. He's won a huge amount of headers against Trotters, long throws, long crosses. He's been really good and delighted for him. Remember back in sort of 2021, he came into the team from the youth section and done really well for the club. Went on loan, finding his feet. But he's a young player who has a real exciting future ahead of him.
1: So Luke Dennison is moving out to the ball here to take the free kick. And We're just looking at the Drogheda United players then. Pushing up. It's a very high line from Dundalk. As Dennison hits this free kick from inside his own half. Headed up in the air by Trevor Clark. Brian Brennan comes in to head it to Buckner. And then the ball from Buckner doesn't reach Kavanagh, who just slipped. So Tracy comes in to get it. Tracy tries a clearance. It comes off Kavanagh. Then goes a second time. It goes up the line to Declan McDade. Declan McDade, who played a key role in that promotion push last season, scoring 5 goals in the run. Here he is again on the ball, receiving from Tracy. Runs into Mark Doyle. And that's gone out for a throw-in on the near side here, which the man from Scotland, Declan McDade, will take, formerly of Bohemians and Athlone Town. Just like J.R. Wilson, when they realised things weren't going well for them at Athlone Town, they were released and snapped up by the Dundalk boss, Kieran Kilduff. Ball forward from Drogheda United to the halfway line. It's chested down though by Cornwall. So Dundalk have it back. It's with Horgan. Now it's to Burns. Burns plays it forward to Tian. Tian out to Horgan on the left hand side. Horgan tries a through ball into the box here, looking for Trevor Clark, who was running towards the end line. He's in a scrap there with Conor Cayley for the ball. It's gone out off. No, it hasn't gone out of play. Clark kept it in. He's down at the corner flag. And then eventually knocks it off like Badge, and it's gone out for a throw in.
0: I tell you, if they can keep Trevor Clark fit, he'd be a really good signer for this club. A bit of experience and no different than the likes of Buckley and Cornwall. But he also has quality, Trevor, and running power from that position. Done really, really well there.
1: Here's Cornwall hitting a high ball into the Drogheda United box. It's an easy catch there for Luke Dennison. Drops it onto the ground, kicks it from the edge of his area. And it's headed away, but Ryan Brennan heads it back. Cornwall heads it down onto the artificial surface for A. Durbin. Durbin to Arubi on the right wing. Arubi's attempt to pass into Durbin is blocked away by Bulger.
0: I'd love to get a copy of Durbin's GPS stats, so I'd say they're true to the roof. I mean, the running power of him is just unbelievable, and what he lacks in quality at different stages, he makes up an endeavour. And that sounds a bit disrespectful. He's really improved his sort of passing range and his cleverness as a footballer, but he's done really, really well tonight.
1: Yeah, I have to say, I had him pegged at Longford Town. I saw him back around 5 or 6 years ago. He was still quite young, a Longford native himself. And as we see a cross now, Conor Cain down the left hand side puts in a cross. That's an easy catch there. Brendan Minogue got his near post. But yeah, Durbin starting out for his local club, Longford Town. Went to Shelburne, then to Galway United before getting to Dundalk. And he played over 130 matches for Longford Town at such a young age. And I think it's given him a great grounding in his own development.
0: Yeah, he was the sort of young star at Dundalk at the time, and thought really highly of him, but he felt he needed to move on to progress his career, and I can understand that. And he certainly has done really well for himself, edged out a really good career.
1: And here's another man who's doing well in the early part of his career, Tian, who knocked it back to Durbin. And here's Daryl Horgan now, runs to the edge of the D at the Drogheda United box, lays it off then for Tracy. Tracy tries to thread it through for Clark to the end line. And Clark and Dennison collide. It didn't look like they were going to, but it was almost like Clark left a foot in there. Dennison's rolling around. And a yellow card there, yellow card for Trevor Clark. Dennison still holding his head. Physio's going to have to come on here. So the physio, a long run over to the far side of the goal here.
0: Yeah, I think Clark's almost lucky that it's only yellow. I think that was one of them where he could probably just have left it to the goalkeeper. I don't think he had any chance of getting it. He just tried to leave something on, and he certainly did. To talk about Dundalk, so the youth academy is starting to develop a lot of good players, and they're doing really well here. There's a couple of them on the pitch, but young Tracy's come onto the pitch, and I can nearly see his house from where we're sitting, Stephen, from the Avenue Road he is, and it's great. This town loves their locals coming through, and so many of them nearly came through and end up sitting at the bar, and people say, oh well, he could have, should have, would have. This lad is living and dreaming, and it's brilliant to see the academy here is working to a point and they're starting to develop players. You saw one to Norwich recently, there's one at Roma on load at Bowles, and there's a Mayo is on the pitch, and Owen Kenny came through that system. So the League of Ireland Academy is starting to work for some of these players when it comes to developing League of Ireland players.
1: Yeah, Tracy played 22 matches in the first division last season. He's making his 15th appearance tonight. He has got a goal to his name as well, scored in the 2-0 win against St. Patrick's Athletic back on the 6th of April. So a very important goal, and I'd say it's one he will remember for the rest of his career wherever he does end up. And you know, sometimes it is nice to be a one club man, and maybe in, you know, 5-10 years time, you know, Shane Tracy in the position where it's actually a good career to be a one club man here at Dundalk for a decade or so. Let's see what happens. Well, we're still waiting for the game to get back underway. Dennison is back on his feet though, and let's give you a quick look at the scores elsewhere. It's still 1-0 to Athlone Town against Cove Ramblers. Bray Wanderers 4, UCD 0. Cork City have got an equaliser down at Turner's Cross, 2-2 against Longford Town. It's 1-0 to Treaty United still away to Finn Harps, and it's also still 1-1 between Wexford and Kerry. And Spain 1, Belgium 1, still a score in that World Cup fixture in California. And Waterford still 1-0 up against St. Pat's, and there's a foul here inside the Dundalk box. Thomas Alua, judged to have taken down Anna Massoon.
0: No, should have, Steve. So what he's given it against is Cornwall. Forrest pulled out with Alua, and if he did, then it's closer to a penalty. First of all, a couple of Jota players have gone down too easy, and all of a sudden now Alua feels like his free kick was inside the box. Jota United players are remonstrating. They feel it's a penalty. Referee has given something, I don't know. It's too easy to be critical of referees. And I've spoken maybe Norton last week, and a couple of good performances tonight. I'm not sure he's seen. It's like he's looking for stuff that hasn't happened. And
1: there's going to be a free for Drogheda United, and standing over it with Conor Keighley, Shane Farrell and Ryan Brennan. Brennan, the captain, speaks to both players. Farrell last. And Conor Keighley is known for scoring free kicks, but Farrell steps up. It's on the edge of the box. Oh, and it's into the back of the net. Shane Farrell, he is an absolute master at scoring from free kicks, and he runs into the arms of Darragh Doyle, the assistant manager at Drogheda United, and he has put his team level here in the 73rd minute. That is a superb free kick from the edge of the box. Close range, he got it up and over and into the near post. Enda Minogue had no chance. It is Dundalk 1, Drogheda United 1 here at Oriel Park in the 73rd minute.
0: Oh, it's a brilliant free kick from Shane Farrell. Goes over the wall. Oh, it's really a cute angle, and it ends up middle of the goal in terms of the height-wise and in at the near post, and Minogue can't do anything about it. Drogheda deserved that. They'd be much, much better in this second half, and they've sort of inched away into it. They draw it away. A lot of set pieces, a lot of long balls into the box, but they've done it. Dundalk have only themselves to blame. They've been so dominant at different stages, they just run out of a little bit of energy, I would say, a little bit of attacking flair.
1: Well, the two games tonight have a massive bearing on the table, but that equaliser, with Waterford still leading down at the RSC, means that Drogheda United are still second from bottom, but only because they have a worse goal difference, believe it or not, than Waterford. Both teams will end the night on 23 points as it stands. And as it stands, St. Patrick's Athletic are in third position, and now 5 points clear of Dundalk instead of just three.
0: Just shows you the importance of that free kick, and a lot of people in the main stand don't know what it was given for. They felt it was a free out by Alua, but ultimately it's gone Drogheda's way, and they've taken the chance. A brilliant, brilliant free kick.
1: There's a corner kick here for Dundalk down to our right. Bobby Burns with an in-swinger, punched away by Luke Dennison. Shane Tracy gets it in the box, knocks it back out to Burns. Burns' cross is deflected by Kane. It still goes into the 6-yard area where it's met by Brennan. Brennan hooks it away. Horgan gets there, gives the ball to Trevor Clark, who gets kicked from behind by Mark Doyle, and it's taken quickly. Daryl Horgan to a Ruby, but no, Rob Harvey says he wants to have a chat with Mark Doyle here, who went right to the back of Trevor Clark. And I think perhaps the shot from the free kick might be a better option here for Dundalk. Maybe for Daryl Horgan to have a goal here.
0: Yeah, I've seen Horg score so many days. Most of them been in training, to be fair. And with not a wall in front of him. This is Daryl Horgan's stroke, Michael Duffy range.
1: That's it. Vinny's droll humour there for any new listeners. Here's Daryl Horgan now, smashes it. It takes deflection off Conor Keeley. It did get past the wall and it's flown out over on this near side to Tian. Tian, oh, lovely turn there, almost Crouf like. And he gets around Conor Kane, tries to pull it back in the 6 yard line. It's still in the box, still there. Daryl Horgan is up looking for a header with Bulger, and Bulger goes down. He wins a free kick for his team, and Luke Dennison is going to put the ball down here. He decides not to take it quickly. What a turn there from Tim. Oh, it looked like Joel Crouf.
0: Yeah, it was absolutely standing. He's a joy to watch. He just floats across the air. Brilliant little drag back and drives it into the front post. Hogs gives away a free kick, and Drogheda survived that last chance.
1: And Drogheda also make a change. Mark Doyle goes off in the 76th minute, and he is replaced by their number 25. It is Ryan Markey coming off the bench, and it's his debut for Drogheda United, formerly of Cliftonville. Just 20 years of age, and he's in there already making a nuisance of himself, trying to get the ball forward. Big lad for 20-year-old Vinny. It's gone out for a goal kick to Dundalk.
0: He's out of spuds at home, that's for sure. Dundalk have lost their shape or whatever's gone on. They've lost their sort of attacker and patrons. Drogheda have taken over this game from around 40, maybe 35 minutes on. And if anyone looks like they're going to win it, it feels like Drogheda have more of the attacking impetus, and those set pieces have been a bigger threat. Dundalk gone out again.
1: Now there's two players gone down there, Dervin and Olua. Olua's still down. And here's a ball on the right-hand side for Shane Farrell. He's running down that right wing. He tries to pull it into the box for the substitute, Ryan Markey. But it's gone out of play, and it's going to be a corner kick now for Drogheda United in the 77th minute. It's all square, 1-1.
0: Now, both teams are giving out to the ref, so that says enough. Feels like I'm on a rant against the referee tonight, but it's fair to say...
1: Well, Vinny, you know, myself and yourself and other co-commentators throughout the season, you know, we have been very praiseworthy of referees who have put in good performances this season. Tonight, maybe just not one of those. So the corner kick to be taken by Shane Farrell from the far side. It's headed across the box there. And it's come out to Buckner. Buckner has a shot. It's blocked away. Comes out to Farrell on that far side. And then it's all the way back to Conor Kane, floats it into the area. Conor Keeley let it go over his head, but there was nobody there but Anna Massoon, and Anna Massoon knocks it up the right hand side. Shane Tracy running onto this, and he's going to knock it into the left channel, and a flag has gone up for an offside against Trevor Clark, the man he was looking for with the pass.
0: Yeah, so Trevor Clark shouldn't be offside, Stephen. It's just not good enough for him. He's got to be clever on that. And yeah, look, Wayne McDonald is on there and inside the linesman, very, very experienced, and he got that one right. Whether the main stand here in Oyer Park like it or not is a good decision.
1: So we are going to see a free kick from Luke Dennison into the box. Keeley heads it across, and then it's out over the end line, and it's going to be a goal kick.
0: Yeah, Trotter, like it's a free kick 10 yards out of the round box, and he sent all the centre halves up for it. It's a long launch, and Keeley wins the first one. Just too many Trotter players offside and just a little bit too eager. Feels like there's another goal coming from Trotter at the moment from one of these set pieces.
1: There's a Ruby taking that ball behind him, runs onto it then, has a shot from about 25 yards. It's blocked away, and then it's taken forward here by Buckner. Buckner down the right hand side, and Bobby Burns going out there to meet him, but Shane Tracy gets there to stop him. He has to turn away, run back towards halfway, gives the ball inside to Brennan, and then it's back with Keeley to Bulger down the left channel. Not a good pass though for Alua. Anna Massahun gets it for Dundalk, gives it to McDade tries to knock it down the left hand side. Bulger blocks it out for a throw in. So we're going to have a throw-in to be taken by Declan McDade here.
0: I think Mayo has been struggling again. This has been his Achilles heel. He's had a lot of injuries this season. Dundalk will have to change their shape possibly and maybe get himself back into the game.
1: Yeah, Curry Groom, the centre midfielder, formerly of Bray Wanderers, is coming on for Anima Sound, and he just doesn't look happy, does he, sitting into the dugout, Vinny, which means, you know, maybe there is something there. Although, you know, as I said, he did make two sub appearances in the last two matches. Maybe he just wouldn't want him to play the full 90 tonight.
0: Yeah, he's stretching something there. I've spoken a little bit about how I fancy Drogheda to go on and win this, maybe from a set piece, but I think I need to be guarded. This Dundalk attack has still got real threats all over, and these young players are exciting. They take chances.
1: Vinny, I should have mentioned as well, sorry, that James Godden did, Jago Godden, I should say, came on in the 78th minute for Brandon Kavanagh. In all the brulia that was going on, forgot to mention that one. So it's gone out for a corner kick now for Dundalk over on the far side of the pitch, over on the shed side, and it's going to be Daryl Horgan to take, and he places that ball. There are four Drogheda players in their own 6-yard box there, 2-3 Dundalk men now, and Daryl Horgan's going to whip it in, and it's headed away by Brennan at the near post. Tracy knocks it down for A. Durbin on the edge of the centre circle. Charges forward then. Harry Groom has knocked that ball back to Shane Tracy. Just too far into his own half, much to the annoyance of the home fans here.
0: Yeah, but in fairness, Drogheda had pushed right up, and Groom is facing away from goal, and he's got three Drogheda players behind him. Dermot Forrest went at him. Not a lot else he could do, and it's just that just sums up the frustration in Oria Park, probably, I would say, in this second half, and just need to come to life again.
1: We've just got less than 9 minutes to go here of normal time. It's still Waterford 1, St. Pat's 0, as Shane Tracy picks up the ball on the edge of the D. Plays it out to the left-hand side. Ronan Tien now tries to go on the outside of Buckner, but then his cross is blocked away by Buckner. Alec Badge clears it out of his box. Burns beats Alua in the air. And Burns a lot to... gives away a few inches in height, but still beat him in the air. Here's Daryl Horgan now on the ball. Feeds it into Arubi in the box. He hits a shot that's blocked away by Keeley at close range. And then cleared away. Out for a throw-in for Dundalk over in front of the sheds.
0: Yeah, better from Dundalk and Tracy and Thielen and Horgan, always trying to fight Alua. Alua gets really clever position there, but good block from the Drogheda defender. Dundalk have really grown back into this game all of a sudden.
1: Yep, they sure have. Maybe those changes starting to put a bit of pep in their step. As ball goes out for a throw-in there. It's still 2-0, or sorry, I should say it is now 2-0 to Athlone Town against Cove Ramblers. All of the first division games also in the closing stages. Bray Wanderers 6, UCD 0.
0: Well, you wouldn't want to get them, would you, in a playoff, Steve? They're in good form as well. Now, they've still a lot to do just to end up there, but still,
1: yeah,
0: chance for draw on the counter.
1: Taking second place off UCD, whom they are beating. Kerry have just taken a 2-1 lead against Wexford as that counter-attack has been stymied there by Rob Cornwall. Puts it out for a throw into Drogheda United over on that far side, almost level with the edge of the Dundalk box. So a chance now for Agbaje to put in one of those long throws. It's still Finharps 0, Drogheda United 1.
0: Is it okay to say, I hope that's the only
1: 3-2 up against Longford Town?
0: It's okay to say that's the only game I hope Kerry win this weekend. They're not too biased to my Elsa.
1: They were national radio.
0: Sorry.
1: With live and exclusive Premier Division commentary for you on Off the Ball on News Talk every Friday night. And the ball has gone back out for a throw in from that initial throw. So Badge inching closer to the corner flag as every Dundalk or Drogheda United player bar Conor Kane in or around the box there. Like Badge launched it towards the near post. It's gone out of play and it is a corner kick, says Rob Harvey. So a corner kick now for Drogheda United. 84 minutes on the clock. I'd say there's some very tense and nervous Dundalk supporters around Oriel Park here. You can almost sense it.
0: Yeah, we're missing the Drogheda fans out here, aren't we? Let's be honest about it. Look, they didn't behave themselves early on the season, that's why they're not here, but we're missing that intensity, that level of passion in the ground a little bit. The players have to give the fans something to cheer about.
1: Shane Farrell, right footed out swinger, nodded down by Godden in the box. It's bouncing around Dundalk. McDade heads it away. Farrell hits it. Oh, what a strike and what a goal from Shane Farrell. He has put his team up from the edge of the box in the 85th minute. It is an absolutely superb strike into the bottom corner. And Enda Manog was caught flat-footed And Drogheda United have taken the lead at the death here in a game in which looked like Dundalk were in full control in the opening 45 minutes. But in the second half, Drogheda United have edged their way more and more into the game. They got their leveller with Shane Farrell with the free kick, but what about that for a finish, Vinny Pertz?
0: Yeah, it was a brilliant goal. First of all, it was a typical enough shot of the big, long, loopy corner kick that's

0: by Daryl Horgan. Cork City have just been level against by Longford Town. 3-3 there now at Turner's Cross. Declan McDade on the edge of the box, heading it into the area, but it's hooked away by Connor Keighley. And Connor Keighley looking just so calm and cool there, like a gunslinger from the Old West. And it's out for a throw-in, which is taken quickly. A. Durbin on the ball now to Cornwall on the halfway line. Slides it across the halfway to Bobby Burns. Knocks it forward to Horgan. Horgan now running down the inside left channel. Can they find themselves an equaliser late on? Trevor Clark's in there trying to win the ball, but he's after taking out Connor Keighley. He's down. Free kick out to Drogheda United with 86 and a half minutes on the clock.
1: Yeah, good defending by Drogheda there again. And Shane Farrell done really well with that clearance just before that. And Dundalk look like they've run out a little bit of ideas, a little bit of energy since, as I said, just before half-time. And Clough, while they were in the ascendancy in the first 35 minutes, were saying they needed to get the next goal and just force Drogheda into something a little bit different in terms of changes. And the bench of Drogheda, Kevin Doherty, has just used his experience and inched their way back into the game. And we felt this goal was coming from them, and it has arrived. It's all for Dundalk to do now.
0: The ball is now back with Enda Minogue. He has a look up. It is still Spain 1, Belgium 1 in the World Cup quarterfinals. Fabian Ruiz got the opener there after half an hour, but then Charles de Ketelaere scored for Belgium in the 41st, and they're 70 minutes into that game. They're 78% possession for Spain in the second half. Unbelievable stuff. It is still Waterford 1, St. Patrick's Athletic 0 as the first division games come to a close. We'll let Ben tidy all those ones up with you at full time here at Oriel Park. Finny Perth will stay on to chat with Ben about this match, and we will get all the post-match reaction for you up on our social media channels. Keep an eye on those. Off the ball, X, TikTok, Instagram, YouTube. And unfortunately not tonight. We will have we won't have tonight an LOI late night, just the two matches in the Premier Division. So we'll wait till next week. Of course, all the European teams in action. Here's A. Durbin now taking a run across the pitch from the centre of the field. The ball is tackled off him, but Arubi picks up the loose one, and then he's dispossessed by Buchner. And then Alou is in there with a bit of a fresh air shot there. Ball flies out to the left hand side. Trevor Clark goes out to meet it, but Ekpadje gets it back off him. And then Ekpadje makes a long clearance up towards the halfway line. It's intercepted by Bobby Burns to Durbin, down to Clark. Clark back to Tehan. Tehan's going to cross deep here, and there was no one at the far post. Declan McDade will chase after Conor Kane here, who hits it up towards the halfway line, and it's back to the wall here from Drogheda United, you would feel. And it's gone out of play, and it's going to be, no, it hasn't, still in play. Daryl Horgan's on the ball, gives it to Shane Tracy, just lets the ball slide under his foot. Thomas Alua gets in there, knocks it up the right hand side. It's Jago Godden here now, and he's going to try and square it. That's a poor ball from him, gives it straight back to Endel Nove. And Dundalk need to counter here, because the three Drogheda United men still up in the final third. They're trying to get back here now. Godden looks a bit gassed there, if I'm being honest. And the ball's played across to the number 11, Ronan Tehan.
1: He's only on 2 minutes, Stephen. Jesus.
0: Yeah.
1: Them spuds haven't sort of worked.
0: No, it's Godden rather than the other substitution. But here is Rob Cornwall now to Durbin.
1: Drogheda just sitting in. This is a league of late calls, and you feel like there could be one in either of the two grounds, which would be massive.
0: Yeah, and we've seen them. We have seen them here at Oriel Park a couple of times this season. Who forget that goal against Shamrock Rovers scored by Tyreek Wilson not so long ago. But as it stands, with Drogheda United leading, they're back up to seventh place from second from bottom, and Waterford will be down second from bottom despite winning against St. Patrick's Athletic. If they can maintain that lead against the Saints, they're still 1-0 up down at the RSC. We're going to see 5 minutes added on here at Oriel Park, where it is Dundalk 1, Drogheda United 2, and we've just entered those first five, those added 5 minutes. A. Durbin now trying to get the ball down on the turf. He's tackled there by Jago Godden, and then the ball from Alua. It's played across the park here, and it's got to be, oh no, it's just gone wide. Has it gone out for a corner kick? No, the referee has given a goal kick. It was the substitute Markey who was fed by Thomas Alua, and the Dundalk defence was nowhere to be seen.
1: No, they've taken a chance, and Burns has just left his area and gone higher up the pitch, and therefore it's a freedom of Oriel Park for Markey, and he just misses a simple chance. He's got to hit the target, and he's let Dundalk off the hook for now.
0: Horgan tries to play the ball out to the left. It's Markey puts his foot out there, and it goes back to Buckner.

0: Logs it along, and it's taken down by Enda Minogue. He's up near the halfway line here, the goalkeeper. Puts in a long diagonal pull to the edge of the box. Keely heads it away to Shane Tracy, out to McDade. McDade puts in a cross that's way too deep there, and it's gone out for a goal kick. Luke Dennison, I'm sure, will take his time over this one.
1: Yeah, McDade hasn't made any sort of an impact, and neither has Trevor Clark on the other side of it. The only impact he'd made is probably giving away free kicks, and Gallupi will be really disappointed. His bench hasn't worked tonight, and he needed to make that triple change. The game has gone against him. He could sense it, but certainly the substitutes haven't made enough of an impact to get them back into the game as of yet.
0: Here is Ronan Tien, plays the ball down the left-hand side, and it was Trevor Clark dispossessed by Igbaje. Well, Trevor Clark hadn't really claimed possession there, but
1: I'd love to know Kilduff's thinking of Tien. He's ended up left back when chasing games against Shells and again tonight. And I just don't see him giving enough tacking threat there. I'm not sure he has the legs late on in the game, where I just think his brilliant dribbling ability higher up the pitch is much more of a threat.
0: Here's the ball out to Tien from Burns. Tien now trying to ground the outside of Igbaje here. Igbaje puts in an arm, and it's gone out of play. Corner kick to Dundalk here, so there is a chance here at seeing the man who won it.
1: Yeah, that's the point in sort of played out in front of her eyes. He's high up the pitch, he's almost in that left wing position. He's such a brilliant dribbling ability, always keeps the ball close to him, and he wins the side of a corner. Is this the big moment?
0: Here's Horgan whipping it in right into the middle. Dennison, easy catch at the near post. Cork City 3, Longford Town 4, beneath down at Turner's Cross, and they're into added time there as we are here. It's 92 minutes and 40 seconds. Dundalk trailing by 2-1 against their loud rivals. The earlier derbies this season both finished 1-1. Are we finally going to have one where a team takes the win? Not if Dundalk can have anything to do with it here in the last couple of minutes.
1: Dennison with the quick throw in, and he drove his bench mental. Just keep a hold of the ball.
0: Dervin ball into the box here for Shane Tracy. It looked like he was bundled over there by Conor Keely, and the referee says no foul. And here's Markey trying to storm into the Dundalk half. He's tackled by A. Dervin, who scampers over to the far touchline to keep it in play. He does so successfully, then plays it into the middle of the park. Enda Minogue comes out. He's on the edge of the centre circle in his own half. There's a wall of white shirts pushing up against the wall of turquoise shirts here in the closing stages on the edge of the Drogheda United box. Agbaje tries a long clearance up the line. It comes off the rear end of Tien, but he gets a second attempt. It goes up the line, and it's intercepted by A. Dervin. Dervin back to his goalkeeper, Minogue. And now it's with Burns. Burns, a long diagonal ball into the edge of the box for Cornwall. And it's Tien who gets the loose ball. Hits it high into the Drogheda United area, and Conor Kane comes in to claim with Declan McDade, then gets himself in between man and ball, and he does manage to play it back to Daryl Horgan, but Horgan gets tackled from behind quickly by Alua. It goes out for a throw-in. McDade takes it. McDade to Burns. Burns puts a cross into the box. Keely heads it away. Meat and drink for him and James Bulger there. But here's A. Dervin trying to get the ball now on the halfway line. Has he given it into the path of Markey, the sub-striker? Minogue comes in to take it off his toe as he was about to break through here. And Minogue plays the ball forward. It looks like it's going to go out of play. No, it's kept in by Clark, who does manage to win himself a corner kick. His team a corner kick. We're inside the last 30 seconds here, Binny, and Dundalk trailing by 2-1.
1: Well, Enda Minogue is up. He's joining in. It's all or nothing now, you feel, for Dundalk. It's the one last moment in the big, loud derby.
0: Oh, it would be a dramatic finish if there was to be one. They decide to go short. Clark goes back to the corner kick taker, Horgan. He gets a better angle, and he puts it over the bar. And that's exactly what happened at Tolka Park last week, where Daryl Horgan had a chance to feed it into the box, knocks it over the bar, and there goes the full-time whistle. Rob Harvey has blown it up. Dundalk losing by 2-1 in the third loud derby of the season. They shared the spoils twice already. The first derby, well, that was became infamous for reasons not footballing. But the second one at Sullivan and Lamb Park, another dramatic game. Arubia put them in front before Drogheda United got a second half equaliser. But Tralee United, Vinnie, have taken the spoils here, and who would have expected that coming into tonight's game?
1: Yeah, I don't think anyone expected, even 35 minutes into the game, Dundalk were totally in control, they were dominant, they were harder working, they showed more energy and more legs, and all of a sudden Drogheda inched their way back into it. Kevin said calm, he didn't overly make a change. Once Dundalk never got the second, all of a sudden Drogheda got back into it. Brilliant from Shane Farrell. First free kick is a thing of beauty, goes over the wall, disputed free kick, but the second is an outstanding finish, enough and good enough to win any game of football, and it was enough for Drogheda to win this game of football. Outstanding from them. They were much, much the better side. Dundalk, sort of strength and depth off the bench has probably affected them tonight.
0: Yeah, this is going to be a tough one for Kieran Kilduff and his men, because this is their third defeat in a row. It's their worst one, really, in the, since they come back into the top flights. But they are now on 35.6 off St. Patrick's Athletic. They were still trailing down at Waterford, but what's he going to do now to turn things around, I suppose, after the blow of losing on Kenny as well?
1: Yeah, I think he's got to get a couple of reinforcements in. I'm not sure there's the money here, and that's okay if it's not, because you can't overspend. Dundalk have sort of made a lot of mistakes over the last number of years, so you have to do things the right way. So I'm okay with that. The glass is half full in Oriel Park. The glass is half full. Fans and people around need to know that. The 35 points, the 10 points clear, draw the a lot of Dundalk fans feel that the referee hasn't been overly good to him tonight. I'm not sure he's been overly good to Drogheda either, to be fair. So a really strong performance from both teams, from Drogheda in the second half. For Dundalk, you've got to lick their wounds. They're good enough to go and win games, but they will have moments and phases like this, and that comes from that sort of inexperience in the dressing room at times, and the lack of strength and depth, you would say, in the squad. So probably a fair result, I would say, tonight. Dundalk done enough and for 35 minutes to be more than one clear, and once they didn't, Drogheda showed their experience and why you'd fear for Sligo Rovers, I would say, now, because Waterford feel like they're not stopping anytime soon, and Drogheda have a bit of
0: Well, it has finished 2-1 here at Oriel Park. Ben Symes, and I was listening to us back at base, Ben, you were asking me at the top of the night here how I felt the game was going to go, and I told you it was too hard to call, but I know the Drogheda United supporters I spoke to are saying their players had to take the game by the scruff of the neck here tonight and get themselves a win that, like 2024 when they beat Dundalk in the Cup, could reignite their season. And they're just currently out on the middle of the pitch, Ben, the Drogheda United players and coaching staff doing a big huddle, which you don't see normally in men's games. I know you would have had a half an eye on the World Cup match, Ben. Is that still 1-1?
2: It is still 1-1, Steve-O. 82 minutes on the clock. Spain are pushing it now. Nico Williams has come on as they go in search of a winner before extra time. Vinny, I just want to ask you a question on that. I know you were talking about the Dundalk angle there, but for Drogheda, they're now 5 points clear of Sligo Rovers at the foot of the table. They go up against them after the FAI Cup next week. Like, is this really the point where Kevin Doherty can turn this season around if he gets back-to-back wins?
1: Yeah, it is. It's a huge moment for Drogheda United Football Club. They were eighth without a win. They really felt that this was a big moment for them. Kevin Doherty kept them out into the middle of the pitch. They've celebrated in a little huddle, you know, that GEA huddle, as we all do, all know and see. And they're celebrating now as if they've turned a little corner. Now, they've got to back it up over the next couple of weeks. But they were here tonight. They've come against everything. They've no supporters with them. They've taken on the sort of might of the shed on the far side. And Drogheda have enjoyed their moment here, and I think this is huge for them. Put Sligo under massive pressure. Waterford are flying, and we feel like there's more wins in them. Job not done for Drogheda, but this is a huge step for them.
2: For Dundalk, then, this is a third loss in a row. I know you said it's glass half full, and people only would have expected to stay up when they came into the start of the season. But do heads start to get turned when you can see those three teams ahead of you within touching distance? Then all of a sudden you lose a couple of games on the bounce and it starts to drift away. Like, are they disappointed? Are they really disappointed, or are they just happy to be where they are at this point of the season?
1: Well, it's like anything. Who'd be a supporter? Who'd be, you know, you're there to dream. Europe was on for them, and they needed to get to the window within touching distance of St. Pat's. They're now, 6 points behind them, which isn't with beyond them to go and catch Pats. But Pats have a lot of more strength and depth over the next couple of weeks, and Pats don't have Europe. Fourth may be enough, but you feel like Shelbourne may come on a run over the next couple of weeks. So fourth, who knows? But for Dundalk, if they can spend a few quid in the window, they can use some of the own Kenny money and bring in another player. Ciarán has done a brilliant job. He's remained calm. He's sort of, Dundalk has been a club full of a lot of noise, and he's been the calm sort of figure that's really helped the football club over the last number of sort of years, I would say, over the last 2 years. So what they need to do is need to back them if they can, but they can't overspend as a football club. There isn't a lot of money around this club. I spoke to the owner recently, and he was really happy with where they're at and how they're doing in terms of, he feels finishing third from bottom was good enough for them in the year. So now all of a sudden they're mid-table, and hopefully at least for them they stay there. So the supporters have to be patient with this football club. You've got to build in stages, and that's what they're trying to do.
2: Vinny, thanks very much for the cold come shout. I hope that Steve-O kept you safe going back to the old stomping grounds.
1: Yeah, he kept me safe and looked after. It was the M1 was the problem there tonight. So eventually we got in. Look, I'm lucky tonight. There was no draw to the United fans in the ground. So I got absolutely called no names for the first time in maybe 10 years at League, or maybe 20 at League of Ireland ground. So good night all around for me.
2: Thanks very much, Vinny. Steve-O, thanks a million for commentary duties this evening.
1: Cheers, man. All good.
2: Just to give you an update, 86 minutes on the clock. It's still Spain 1, Belgium 1. Kevin De Bruyne has just left the field of play for Alexis Salamakers. Thibaut Courtois went off injured about 20 minutes ago. So Senny Lammens, the Manchester United goalkeeper, is on in goals for Belgium for what looks like the last couple minutes here, and even maybe extra time after it as well. So we'll keep you up to speed on that as it goes, as Dani Olmo leaves for Mikel Merino, comes onto the field for Spain. Can he be the hero again like he was on Monday night against Portugal? We'll find out after the break.
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2: You're very welcome back to Friday night's Off the Ball. Ben Simswich until 10 p.m. this evening. Before the break, Mikel Merino was substituted on, and I uttered the words, "Can he be the hero?" Well, I can tell you now, he has been the hero again. Mikel Merino has somehow put Spain 2-1 ahead as we enter into added time here in LA. It was a strike from distance, and Senny Lammens, who came on for Thibaut Courtois when he went off injured, parried the ball straight to Mikel Merino 4 yards out. He blasted into the roof of the net. And well, if you're Senny Lammens or a Belgium fan, you want to look away and you don't want to look at that one again, as Mikel Merino capitalises on his mistake to put Spain 2-1 up. We just entered the 92nd minute there in LA, so we'll keep you up to speed over the next couple of minutes as that one plays out. Now, the power rankings are on Off the Ball with Harvey Norman, official stats sponsor of the GAA. And on this week's episode of the Hurling Power Rankings, the panel of Will, Colm and Rachel discuss Nicky Quaid's controversial yellow card in Clare's semi-final loss to Limerick last weekend.
15: I was sure it was going to be a black card. My first thought when it happened was that Peter Duggan had flicked the ball and that Nicky Quaid knew exactly what he was doing. He had decided, "I'm not going to allow you to get past me and I will take you down." Now, we were sitting together, right? Neither of us, when we were talking about it, thought that there was a face guard touch at all.
16: I couldn't believe how obvious it was in the moment, or even in the replay. It's not until you saw the picture that you realised how heavy the contact was in the head.
15: I didn't see it, Colm. Like, and realistically, the officials didn't see it, and obviously the umpires didn't see it at the time. I thought the way it looked was as if Nicky Quaid had caught him kind of shoulder, maybe a little bit lower down. It didn't look like the hand had gone up that high. So let her alone. It's a red card for the face guard touch. So that's, like, realistically what it should have been. So it probably should have been a 21-metre free and a red card.
16: No free. No. It should have just been a goal, because... Well, it ends up in the back of the net.
15: Like, Nicky Quaid, admitted, you were talking to him, like, he thought he was gone. I was talking to his uncle Joe Quaid yesterday. Joe thought, gone. Yeah. He was like, straight away, they just assumed this is going to be a black card. And like, I do feel for fans of other counties as well, because when it comes to this possession rule, there's multiple ones, and Waterford were the victim of two of them that have happened earlier this year, where the ball was in the air as the foul happened and it wasn't a player who was in possession at the point that they went down. It's very, very difficult. If you... In Peter Duggan's case, it's very clear that he's putting the ball past Nicky Quaid to run onto it to just groundstroke, put the ball into the net. That's it. Like, when he gets to the other side, he's going to pull on it and put it in the net. That is what happens if he's not taken out.
16: My biggest thing is that goal should stand. It's ended up in the back of the net.
17: But the ref has blown the whistle at that point, so it can't.
16: That's a bone of contention as well, as to whether the whistle was blown, wasn't it?
15: The BBC had the ref audio. So I can go on what Paul heard. So it's Paul who stands after us, what he heard. He said the whistle wasn't blown until the ball hit the net.
2: 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It's still Spain 2, Belgium 1. Mikel Merino putting Spain ahead in added time. What a big result that would be. for Spain to avoid extra time as well. Senny Lammens with the mistake. He was only onto the pitch a couple of minutes after Thibaut Courtois went off injured. So Will O'Callaghan is going to give you the full-time update after his 10 o'clock news. We're just about out of time for everything on Off the Ball this evening. My thanks to Emma Carroll on production and Ken Dorn on sound. Off the Ball returns at 1 p.m. tomorrow with John Duggan in the hot seat with Football Saturday and all the build-up from Croke Park for our big action of All-Ireland semi-final weekend. Shane Walsh is going to be in studio. Obviously, Galway not being there after Dublin knocked them out. We're back from 7 o'clock on Monday evening with all the reaction to the World Cup and the All-Ireland semi-finals with Stephen Rochford and Darren O'Sullivan. We'll have Monday Night Rugby and Kevin Caban as well, so you don't want to miss that one. Splunk is up next. EY.
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29: Good evening, I'm Cliona Dwyer. A man has been arrested on suspicion of murdering former Conservative and Reform politician Anne Widdecombe. She was found dead at her home in Hayter in Devon yesterday morning. A 26-year-old white British national was detained in nearby Newton Abbot this afternoon. Police say there's no evidence it was a politically motivated crime. Here is Assistant Chief Constable Matt Longman.
30: I would ask people not to speculate about what might have happened, particularly on social media. That's not only potentially harmful to our investigation, but also deeply distressing to the family and friends of Ms. Widdecombe.
29: Conservative leader Kemi Badenoch says she's stunned. Gardaí are appealing for witnesses after the death of a cyclist in a hit-and-run in County Kildare. The man in his 40s died in a collision on the R445 Dublin Road sometime between 10:30 last night and 12:30 this afternoon. He was pronounced dead at the scene and his body has since been removed to Naas General Hospital for a post-mortem examination. The road remains closed tonight with local diversions in place and Gardaí are appealing for information. A lawyer for Yosef Pushka has told a court he's abandoned his conviction appeal. He's serving a mandatory life sentence for the murder of Aisling Murphy in 2023. The Court of Appeal today confirmed it had received a notice of abandonment in relation to an appeal against the conviction. A hearing has been scheduled for next week to hear an application regarding the possibility of backdating the sentence received. An investigation is underway after a Ryanair passenger was injured on a flight this morning when a plane window dislodged. It happened shortly after takeoff on a flight from Thessaloniki in Greece to Memmingen in Germany. Travel journalist Owen Curry says there will be a lengthy investigation.
0: Four passengers were brought to hospital and three have been released. He's been held for further tests. But the real drama from the aviation point of view is going to be, how did this happen? And there is a history of this particular engine. It's quite a few years now. In 2016 and 2018, Southwest Airlines ran into two situations where there was what they call the uncontained engine failure, when the engine starts breaking up.
29: And that's your news for now.
13: Off the Ball on News Talk.
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15: A very good night. I'm Will O'Callaghan. Spain have set up a World Cup semi-final with France. Arsenal's Mikel Moreno proved their hero again as his late winners saw them see off Belgium 2-1 in Los Angeles. It was the first game in which the European champion Spain have conceded at the finals. St. Pat's have missed the chance to cut Shamrock Rovers' lead at the summit of the Premier Division of the SSC or Tristy League. Conan Noonan was on target as in-form Waterford edged out the Saints 1-0 at the RSC. Drogheda have ended their 8-game wait for a win. Shane Farrell scored twice as they came from behind to win 2-1 at their rivals Dundalk. Yannick Sinner will defend his men's Wimbledon title on Sunday after dispatching Novak Djokovic in straight sets in the semi-finals. It means Djokovic's wait for a record 25th Grand Slam goes on. Sinner says he can't wait to try and retain his crown on centre court this weekend.
3: It means a lot to me that I can play one more final here. It's the most special tournament we have, and it means a lot to me. And of course, playing against Novak, you know, that what he is still showing is true inspiration, not only for you guys, but also for the new generation.
15: Sinner will face Alexander Zverev in the final after the German second seed ended the brilliant run of the wildcard Arthur Ferry, winning their game in straight sets as well. Rory McIlroy still has a share of the lead at the end of the second round of golf Scottish Open. The Masters champion goes into the weekend at 9 under par. The world number one, Scottie Scheffler, missed the cut for the first time in 4 years on level par. Shane Lowry also doesn't make the weekend. Offaly are searching for a new Camogie manager. Jack Maher has opted to step down after keeping the faithful in the All-Ireland Senior Championship for next season. Tipperary man Maher was also part of the coaching team for Offaly's All-Ireland Intermediate success in 2025. Trainer Shark Hanlon has confirmed tonight that Hewick has been retired. The 11-year-old landed the King George at Kempton in 2023. In a stellar career, he also enjoyed victories in the Galway Plate and Sandown's Gold Cup. To hear live commentary of the League of Ireland every Friday, download the Go Loud app now.
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29: Dry overnight with long clear spells, but cloudier times in parts of the west and north. Lowest temperatures of 13 to 17 degrees. And now you're up to date on News Talk.
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2: Well, be going in Rotet, I'm hey, Mars, all the chain, like, you know, my Nadine being a geisha, come in, like, twice as cool, like, Idra Shea, because a hain, Dick, Shinma, Oit, Freer, for August, Tirum, you know, Shah, Omer, Cooked, Hain.
0: Shaka Hallin.
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0: Sure, I'll hump, bind, and Eris, and Tana, I'll go, and Twitmach, and Twimney, and the Vicky, Ho, Four, Sasha.
2: She's bralam and fucked. 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
0: It's bralam, Sasha. Axam Ryan, geez, the Master Shogun Gach Illivly and Nachmemisher for the whole sauce. The big Mish Mule, Hamish and Tree Shacht and the Dime Shrod.
2: Aru Eraja.
0: Take him Kurtroch Rote, I am, right? 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
0: Wow.
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0: Agus sin dó go cuig AM.
2: AM, yeah. So, like, well, just like Dahrig Shea on schedule, go hillis go home London, kind of in your all, my race, it's all a wall, yeah, it's all a lava, like, people looked, they're virgin, yeah, and quite just mode in a lane to shin. August, just like, crumpum of Rick Frost, the people on dinner, like, and quite just mode in, he's to am tea. August, you know, just, which is different, like, off for a raw.
0: But my kind of Dara face, like, Trump, and then, geez, on the clue, I should have a time of a ditch now, right? Then, go broil at sport. If you say anything is there, a kind of couple of shots and like, bevral him now. And there's some space for him to turn down. Marvin, the revise oak, right?
2: Yeah.
0: Ever to grab Nismo space, Tish can turn down Margros, Igibru, and there's some clothing?
2: Yeah, Captain Garau, like, Mar, like, Vehen, like, Brennuer, Longley, the Marine, Nakra, Meg, Upper, Octish Garau, she, Marseis, Quidge, Domala, Ibra, like, Vimisais, Nice, Dira, Hair, August, this is good, hey, Mar, Strogger, who, like, talking to Nismo, Ara, Erklah, and yourself, the day of Strogger there, Nahaber, go to then a few, Taijer, and Oriental Marshin, like, in Oakton, like, Chakter, or they're in the sort of chin, but like kai to the deer hair, quilla rud, you know, so they have to look. So, like, the on or I'm coming out raw, my near rock, you know, and clear massive yagam non shop on either in August or in Tulin, mar like the encarrot their quizic magas and quijalas as a dronic. Akshaka shin, like the drama and quijis mode of cleag of yagam, the and quijis mode on the and daughter in a den of Eric Tian, not already like grow paragraph yagam, air light nor shin, v she like fear granor, mar. For she's cool and like on Turk Trish, God no maid. I guess we should like just dullest like a cow and clicking on Turk and Turks and quite elegant clear. I guess we in Birch and a big upper air being a grander a guy around quite small than arm.
0: On current down in America. Which a Trisha Brew mach, come on?
2: Then quite just mowak, like, Toshi, they didn't have the most to do of Hain, us, Nerudi, Aaron Tave, Mark, gone down and Rudis Mowat was needing to explain if we in Ishwi, real to Sverica, August on current down the show, no. And real to Sir Glaker, Yanni Infantino, Conan Corte Yarg of Winch, oh, fellow Balagoon. August, like, to really knock dirt sheet whack, like, Nivek Dini Agra, oh, it's even I'm Trumpinish. Like, Nivek Dini Agra, you know, and the really a Tosh Agra, like, me fade Leshe Hain a Kamadas on scale. August, Shin and Ruddock, we see
0: Vanya. Vanya's Tiny Mass and Schleeg, Rev, Mintron the Belgach Gahoyer, Gavuigor, Three Hain Karen.
2: Three Hain, yeah.
0: And Bantin Erchin, Tiny Mass, Spookas, though.
2: Yeah, oh, yeah, well, ach, we see Shin a curse, you see, the Ruddock, freaking Furinella, like, you know, Mar Garo Aaron Americana, Gishinian of Mar, like, Gondalgur only 13 Mation Ara, like, a Miona Viagam. come free when you're in a velga and current down the river horla gocker and shinna is frauds on money. August, like, you know, August Garcia and Vel, like, for in the cabin, you know, gur frauds, he done gorgeous mo. Like, the murder Garcia aim for an elevate and a wad and he saw, oh, it's like fina toss, agam fween tara again there. Agve, you know, aim for an ele, like, you know, well, you're not aim for an ele. They need to go officer.
0: Hamer beach lertlat fe count bin face.
2: Oh, yeah.
0: Egan, Tamalin, August. I'm good to make a kind of bin face. Now, I'm going to tell you that. Better do I'm sure I reach my can, right? Ach, Rimmer son, Kalnus and Hover kind of, the couple of our kind of go on the evening their shulkin, right? Better do me a critic. Ach, Kalnus and Hover, we'd like to see a sub-author, right? August, and some rachtant, Marchid the Kahir, like Lea, August, and the Tesher Og, with us a brashkin to okay, Fayach. Leas alt special in Tachin says a journal, my old Gary Gannon on Tachtadol, if a shul of Isle, Machar with Small Street, Stradi Hon, and like such a. Look, neither of you share all. Will and Will Carter Shugan might have Andulig as a true get doive as Takuda, we true get us in the guard eager gear arrowheads in the Handulig. August, when Shakurshius and Shli of Ilegs and Borte Vier, Munaninimi Drodeg, this arrowhead of Shugan Marachtins in the counter. Catar Shulagan, as in Fogger has an alts in the Machtam now, couple of Rivre, Maria Dine, Ernst Roid in a toga. Tussa.
2: Yeah.
0: In Neshkert Vlekli, in leafy suburban South County Dublin, Emmet. Agus, Arish, Nimra go den Dorot Sir Lichel, Agus, Tarlina Lehate, so come a kecho savalt, the new kecho.
2: An air code is Dera, sa tier. Maratasha Kangalella Glenagiri. Oxen air code is there as a tear. No, like need of warrants and Boher Shin for Watlam Garashi. Mara Dugal Shay Kangalella Glenagiri Shinakush. Ok, yeah. So, like, you know, Fosa, like, you know, Voher Coney's account or so, on Kate Rudder Yarner, mean, Johannic Mayan scale. No, it was just a Kerkalor. It's like Vishina Kola 3 day or an Amar Fod. Ok, you know, Togo May's account or Shin, August, like, Dog May. Up bleeding day go hin. Ag vi se an cuon an culta mar counter egan am sin. Tha se trace dull nis cuon agus nis culta on am a dog mate. Let's say ro cuon mar counter. So like vi fear ina urm e sin a ekol. Ag Aaron Lovella. She brushes do brushes blean or out dinna marha le gunna satira show. So she brushes all vor in your smoothing to fui. Yeah,
0: so like, dinna wine hamar of me and the vor gunna.
2: Yeah. Wow. So yeah, she don't kate name Lena, mar of the vor gunna.
0: Gunna, yeah.
2: The August, yeah, like, you know, ton size for Egan Shinig Dolan Ishlu. Now, own major ta feck aguin. We say you're actually few a giri of aru akmar vi meg inchin larinch dini ni minik will olus egg na dini al minig skapa pilair timpel na hoincha kawal na arteries sakurp agus like you know to arter 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know is Balak Egan, be tempest of Ruddy of VA in a vacuum, or near out she'd arc a geary pillar of cornacles.
0: Yeah. A ration shingly nutchin fair black leaves of alt, August reached Fianaka to the Harland air shaft, which got to bin Kalmaka, August an alt, my German tacht the dollar. On basically just a sucky in the home, the lot in the hoor, like Knuckmer Hample and the Vimar Kaif and the Hagoid email first, Rain Shacht Neohen, Viganars Nagoid Black Lea, Cup of Plianahen. And they go to the first mar V, ach, nor a harleen lehe, the var in the man so shield. The var, a shlig neary me there, gininter medus, gininter nismo da.
2: Well, you're sweeney if we shot team a wad irashka di on a bust of goblins oct. Mar shin on am and a quirt of derelish and quidus mode and on brash la hagnagar di.
0: Okay.
2: August. The like the dini is hoga to like stock like you know riv you know vi dullest stock with the nagardi mar count and a fustina is far grafed lad at all riv govi as a oct mar lashin am vresha vi tun out 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Like, you know, Kai Galand of commute all Vorianov. August, you know, Tonsail Wadro Yakardov, Mar, near Smini into Fee Dinna Togober Margarda, it's Dinna Eve Koma. 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
0: Will umper sochi in the hairin just dolan ulcus?
2: Captain Gould grow ulcus on a go when he acts, she needs ASK echo on this.
0: Okay, yeah. Kielish in a stocha.
2: Yeah.
0: Okay, bugger eye, right? Scale gabroid him lert, that's fair. Emma Ryan, sounds like a scream for shows, V-share news for Fisher Dana Russian, hard shoulder, kind for show, Gavin Shachtna, Nathan Chikata. Can I have Nach Federlin? 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
2: so mar we raf you lesh nadini air and hard shoulder near innocent slot shin na camden already is bra lo mayena of no checklist talk can kind to merla air news talk we wrote a tummy kind lots if we le bli into a new a saga shin camden over into shin agus yeah so tain to show rashka di mar vi an 5k na agwin nor vi an leap card a hain o curla kaila mar I gan am vi to an aon
0: a vet fan leap card if vi knew them mar
2: so
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2: so
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2: yeah well
0: good thing that's the horn and clean the leap card
2: all umlaun agat like you know a green agat so on carter show vje mar fragrela 5 amon jack of yagon satirso we do now ticket the canuck la haig on bus agusan lewis on lewis agusan train agusan train 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card like Niarnamer in Vise Kofodism or it's a software but Bulgaria legacy of town
0: yeah
2: August the Apple Kai to Reinch Ara Yane of Kunagan I broke so basically just a country force in of Aaron Mage a Bulgaria will log it the Android to Chinese Eska so near sort of Gary eat a Vugger Gadina on a phone like you know to see Eska Yane of Android if you love her after she you know Glockic say Bleen the upper upper Yane of Apple Dirch, you know, TFI, Ger Vonix Sheed Gafol, Mar go make on wheel chin air apple, an ahru. Shinig dull on Balak Ella, oh, Quilatir Ella, V, air or who on Kesha or Aggart. No, well, okay, Roman Janane of Galectra, Kahumlan, like Android, a deuce player, Dynamite Shin. August Anishas Fadlin wrote a curl of Kayla, Sablin Shin, Lahaik Apple. So, a gamblin, Marla, an air to Jabuna Glass, La Android, August Apple. So, big Latin Adina Gusoj and Leap, and now an Usoj Eric Gohan Umlon in New. August Begin La Ella and now an Ainov and Blin Chakogan. August Ni, August Ranajit, oh no, just Fog Major Ball, Marnie Fadlin, Ain if we law her. So Shin, like now, is you know, it's like you know, Mar Dainty when go more or less and quite just mow a dirge patter toby and free and so them on ten 5 of the album less than already a patter toby a haring a so chunkina. We say wrote dear her and vade of catch him, or we say actually east shall mark. Frat mar vei darangit agus just hook she an omarka aiger she mar near vi dine brand new air okay kashi dan aragut shut an oich kunis gur yarni she prashak show agus nak wuchi denown air like land fusti ain of anish nirin ton technolos aku sachak a land fusti ain of inu like it's a no mate show
0: Luik tu and shin nir hos neither duce for his name card nir lower ain a kule heil say on bus
2: well vi an leap card and fry for
0: yeah right. An leap card marsha Maha Shashina in of Hanafin, can I not fetch some Leam card to her the phone?
2: Like, so it's a technical Apple for her. So, like an Apple wallet, Markai to couple of ruddy, Savrasho have Slawn dialog of Privatica Sienna, Tosha Niseiske Shinina of Android for Loher, or Haven Balakana Bugantu on Olus, O App Leap Gadi on Google Wallet.
0: You don't go to the phone if you're in a short read, Green Vinchahu in August kind.
2: August is fader A occur, air Android wallet in new.
0: August must boon Mahivne. Bhís é sure fad rás gan an bhliain seo caite.
2: Cúpla bliain ó hin.
0: So can I have got your home mall?
2: Well, if I can't be dull or ask you, there's Patter Tobin. There's cost you to know an arrogant air and tie. You can talk their fragger, you can hear in your raw. So Neil knows in a state to name of Aku, so it talk their fragger. But like big posts, like, you know, couple of cade, veal, a beige, a couple of milloon air. Like Neil Major Country Road, the Kretcher, you know, when I was a Yanov. Like Neil Major Country and Gano, or Neil Tommy's Country and Vail to Unreal to Sakov. You know, and Vaja Kashi, Vishu, was it Noka Mila, Akashi there and tie, just so, like Ruddig and Anishal. August Beijing is Luna Shin Captain. August we should die a cook, Villa Kashi there.
0: Ensemble of a show the Tusk would be much
2: bureaucracy, like Shine.
0: But like Ruddy Dessa. Can I not feel Ruddy Dessa again?
2: Well,
0: August Tusk is actually like Nigri COVID, Kerhigmer. Oh, a smile at the name of the snob. Scott Fay were the Dassavel good Madele Machrim.
2: August Cadavian Fagger Aku Dun Lira, the Bats of Krahu Gani Nishko unto.
0: Gadir, right? August Beijing sample does like. Oh, big Dina Gira, Mona Umper, a Usage, Sven on Lame to Lewis Catrain, go buses, big Dina Sauce, they, and they just go mid Tachter Show Row Yen.
2: You know, it's still like, you know, go Wilma just Row Yen, a Clashner Roddy Show, Gominic, like, you know, to much country, Boona simply a Vake on, like, in Realist and Yarnay Show, Coffer Raw, like, you know, go here, like, makes me of, like, you know, and Blaze Chicago, Gandalfi, Taukon, not you talking about V Taukon, not you, like, when I hear it. August to Murdy Gunyarnish today, and I'm the Hagna Taukon. Nosunta and I'm talking about Tulum, Bleachacacha, you know, Vacan Real, the Dinavo Watney's farm, Lockley, and Natashid.
0: So, Hanur Dorgum, Samstan, Yakas, the Lemur Dor, Nulema phone, right? Shin Katagum, Ryan Fabian. So, Brahancha, Ernumer, Mahamp, weren't the new Hura Memo Wallet Lumanach. So, Hanna Goni, Ochracha phone, has got Vashamar Nos, Machanish, Nino Hodi and Ermo Wallet. Vero and Tachtensa, Dogus and Take, Vis Mehbeter, Tree Nomshis Bar, oh no, Kamakas Temple. Kamatachts McCarthy, but and something cash now.
2: Torna, dumsa, and Majin or Garrett.
0: August Arish, like, come on now, like, not in Darude at the Carthelip. Tegum.
2: Oh, but now I'm being sure, like, you know, like, you're McGohan, August Mitch like, so, to McCarthy Van Cogum, to Matesco Club Car, to, like, Fiula Haig Echelon, August Reeds and Sort Shin, Tick AD, La Haig Ruddy and Yarname, like, Tana Foss and Shingler Ogum, my IKEA family year, you know, Kena Gramayan, the Tamil, IKEA, you know, East Singler, Gaheska, Erin Gohan, August, you know, and Rudd Avek and Dar Rudd is his subject, Horatian, Carter Van Cahane, and Carter Leap Dum Hain. Like Vexe, Cartavank, Cartali, Tesco, Sinorcia, and Dumsa, like Neil Mayan and Shinu, so she's the Kretcher.
0: Darlene said the Triv, no, nor Oscreen to Susan, Apper the phone, Marcartin, Apfegot, their phone, Hun Arig the Hur the Court.
2: Oh, yeah, Shin and Rodella, Marcartin, it's Fader, yeah. Well, no, it's Fader, Eek, Egg, and Stoshun Lewis, August and Stoshun Dart, near and bus. So Kaitu, the Abergur into us, Arig and Aaron Bus, Kaitu, and Cartaf of Wintermark, Duller to Gohon, August Arig the Hur to Gohon, good electronic.
0: Darlene Cherry of Ditchner, run to open scanner, August current to the Hort, the good in phone.
2: And it's just a reach. Not Torlian. And it's just a reach, Torlian Shay. Like, the quickest mode on him, like, Bresh's Nika van Gay, the Nam, I bring in Shay Gert.
0: Will to Dochsach, Emmett Ryan? Mehmed and on Eek, as to their bus, train, or
2: Fair Trucker, no, Neil.
0: Fair Trucker, Hantu Kirk Kerry English. Chapas Fair Hochtabah and Spruck.
2: Well, you know, we do Ron will Dokasag.
0: Make really dastery of going Emmett. Aberlum real dast hog going in there. Come on, Emmett. Be me dar fucking so Emmett.
2: Real dast hog going in there. Nah, sure. It's a Quinty and Lou. It clear lacrae villa air. And I was shinny into. We're near horrid shin like you know in the quaggity.
0: Near the quaggy shacht. Then it's about the Derek. The other craving the hair and the
2: fur.
0: The
2: father
0: clear like hands. Yeah, her shin. Big Emmett Ryan lum and eager bishop fogriest. Remember the kind air and I'm sure he's. August remember the kind air on Count Binface Hainig. an busca brúscar ha amach de gur siocháin i Westminster. Fanigí linn an sa ar Splunk.
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0: Fodrash cos blanc lumsa quano flat. She emit rain my hunt dogus. Mara yimid to go on the inner emit lin ligamid da tortamach ferro the arg min do year beha mitres tortamach hana fein fe na leap cards agus kind of nach watching and beg a dukumish fe cooper fe AI fosa almogen agus took me the campaign face a rimis on their fat. But while I'm lurk left fe Bonnie Tyler.
2: Well, you need to go to Matara, a go uckle, August they got in and out, and the fuck like talking in Yigara, turn around. 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August, you know, go Aaron, like, you know, holding out for a hero, gone out.

0: agus like tosh, you know, na power ballot chin on octati agus na fishon, you know, as of yower of e gullo. Like just, you know, on cook lenin lesson go vieca agus and size, you know, you know, according to a shinner shul, again, clig, and ain't takes torna, being dini, again, vanish, being dini, veka mocked any here fad. 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So, to three alintor, well, three groupy no Alentori Reeve of the Ivrahain Savratin of the Aaron Screefer Egin Steinman Meatloaf on Dinner Vinishane Quidges Mober Less Bonnie Tyler and Da Aaron Chin Louis May Screefer Egin Steinman I can count as Granner no Boyzone. No matter what, we see co-screeve like Jim Steinman, August Andrew Lloyd Webber, Lahaig, Rodagan, like Aaron Stasha. August.
1: Rodagan, of course.
0: No matter what. On musical. No matter what. So, yeah. Shin and Sice and Neil, you know, the lads at the fog on those boys, Morgan Doubt, Stephen Gately, Marvel, and the Tamil. And Tain Dini, then group of Shin, like, you know, the upper Steinman, tough fog.
1: These three to brew a mach. Cadde fe total eclipse of heart. Agus ni fein Queen of Air Barmachin. Ar harla rodeig in sa pop culture de cuideg bian the lane sort gurhanig and tauran a rash. Rif she if...
0: Cam Gershie if Fogh Greig and like,
1: rodeig and mar...
0: Okay, goni like we said again. Size for the fun and more like this mean if we like Dini Tana Dahadi Quega Dianish, like it's Criven Low, like Narudi, it's you know, as of your own Yishin Lohane, like I guess we should just co Vormar Shingle, like Mar, we see Amson looked at Dean and her Crohater, you know, Fish Lahaig Aaron, Crohit Gocker there and Borge, August, Rockamage Less.
1: Whistle Down the Wind there, Sean O'Duch in the battle.
0: Gurmagus, Sean.
1: Horadeg and Econof in the Power Ballads of.
0: Oh yeah, Shannon Road, like yeah.
1: August Gavan and she lets Mardertu. I feel like kind of. Have you ever seen the rain? Aron Gandara, but
0: it's in Credence.
1: Yeah, Spriad Adina. So Hakeen acted as a Hagen as Anna. August Michelle and Duchnera. If truer Ella, Gurchan Aron the Chud, Bonnie Tyler. So I'm going to shine to this calendar, Helen, right? August and follow me to Hintna near other more Gurbani. Ach either on the vor the shoe the Chan Niega. So shook Helen of Oin. 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
1: Yeah, well, like, sure, if you, I guess, mid your country and talk to VS and Yanov, like, you know, VS occur, like, you know, we couple a hype Aaron Agam, Aaron Gohan, like, you know, we shan kill a specific rim of V May Gation Blessmore, like, you know, Aaron Balakas Jack, like.
0: Eros, wow. 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shoe in there in the shacht nugs near Higgins gravel hate tachter shishin quill row and this new it's another a mission the heart egg dinner mahantu dagwal le kolocht nugno dinner lorug the last low since run many cheese the hundred of
1: Yeah, I guess say you know, I reach like Mar, like, you know, it's umbrella like Dulles Stocker full of Tory Gaminic Marsolit, ak, you know, le AI, Tommy Graal, le Fata, like, you know, Tony Dis 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
0: On meg pwyn the A-fuch to get show, Martin, the chatbots. Like, would you try chatbot outside?
1: As you do outside, I'm Hannah. 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So agos you know is bralam an squil chin. Mar ta me giri basically e yw soj chan e mar sais Google ila haigan sieve or will cheat. Sin grand. Ac dymaradig gwael me giri cower like the five complaints cook yeah Tommy Geary dinner August and he used as a curse as you know right cogs event and show you enough
0: this alert in the day and the year course clock or cold taken August Negan Cora oh it's fair that though there are chatbot August and told us all August there was Gourmet and Mahagatach Bardlam alert the dinner
1: yeah
0: and she's like oh Mark and I was Bishop Machid than job.
1: Yeah.
0: Being a Vogue Arai.
1: Arai. August, she Marcia Mara, Vierm, Glega Career, AB Card Services, couple of law in, Mar Amada May, Mar Near Risen Kunasma, Card, Near Macarta Credvas, I go, but it's like, you know, Toshi, Yiko, Card, Tom, V Card, it's like, yeah, near, Queer May or Shul, Mar, for making a new a couple of you in. So, you know.
0: Parlin to the Sanol Technology of the Fun Accord.
1: Come on. So, Queer May and Glega Air, you know, Card Services, August, Egdul Treed, on Bailin, Walaku, August, you know, it's like, you know, again, I'm not to take eerie lout at dinner, brew, Durgus Jock. So near Mary Fonic, they're aimed and faction like so.
0: It's been a desk for mom, I've been row lout at the name Chi Hilke.
1: Oh, yeah, I got that.
0: The row 9 ish in Igone.

0: Count Binface. 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Ham bain tana hanavas Count Binface. 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A caravan. And Taurus Ferien gift a fight got good Nismo na song that be
1: on each like
0: okay the euro nor
1: they were in torch in like yeah
0: a kato role kha mas gift day my like was he politic that go hire kato leru ka the go hushta near in frage sho as kan elu o en triblo you sure with an click ag sheshin dairsha asaven mp money etadis 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
1: Yeah, so as far as I bring a Scrivener Green, I was coming to Dana J. Biagani, stand up me a listen fish in, like, okay. You know, I thought they've heard the Count Binface.
0: Yeah.
1: Mar, they're Dean, Cap Wincher Reform Sin Farty, Faraj,
0: yeah.
1: Garouchi, decides like, Foyle, Boo, Morgra, hey, you know, Rira, shut on Dina, thought they've heard the Count Binface, Augustine Gra, yeah, vi is a good knee far. At us on Flan 8 Sigma 9 Captain Darren Shay. Busker Brusker, Eric Kyown, Alamarvad, V Isgun Grout Dinner, Tave Hiridesh. So, Shuk Quidge then a fallacy at all, egg, Count Binface.
0: So, Sun Intuition, Vishair, News 92 Kyown Egg, to see either.
1: Oh, Vishi de Giri, Gun Winnick Shay, August, Fragger, Intagaga.
0: The store there, look, Daniel, not John, I thought Shahan to Gira, you know, Misha Count Binface, Shinan Dinner, can I have Nahudin van Saur, Ir Shore, Shomai Left Raj, Sarita. 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Volgen de ene dol is ze shin.
1: Well, the some dollars YouTube with Brandiger Gockrod own law that Gilmar Runishi Kiona Andrew Marr, Runishi Kiona LBC, took Augustino Vichik Ahru and Balak and Rasha and Nenev. So, like, to Rudd, you know, Tanav of Winchas.
0: No Polis Saharanus, Mar Nigel Farage, Ganaris, no Kade. Stop the boats, passport, Gorum, Arig the Horta, Heinig, Kempinface, Kade Gredenshan.
1: So, go make chorin no fingin flakes nines go make sure no gonna August cusk da font air kebab wigan go make Adele no shuna August work is in a lawn arga gun out like you know winter go make dread London amna Phoebe Waller Bridge August and count is even lum no go vugg sheed on Tromador Lava Leherish Navir Egan Crown and Treaty Prob in Uxbridge August is Fear Chalk Torna Isha the Oichnis Kielver. So Shin on question of policy. So like being in Farsha Dilemma August, you know, it's fair being say on Klishna already Shin, Mar Vishagra, like near Queer and Farchin or News Night and Kester, like I'm not Vakatu Return to the Jedi Reeve, near Aindinig Eerie Ig Darth Vader Echoil, like you know, like Neil Aindinig Eerie Mo Ig Echoil, like Eric. So like you know, Mar I bring Chase Scrivenor Green, so like Tosh Klishna Mar Far, so couple already knock Willain Doubtfi, Nog will she shut Mar, you know. Teplahaig Farage, mar few Nuravu and she were Captain Gomega Muega, Rocky Majorash again, chance Binface against second, Nobby Borah. Like, you know, the Elaine Doubt can make Binface egg foil on Made Fun Gade, then Vota is Mo Riva to fight Ega. You know, to make Winchur and the Fortia Ella, there's sure to see situation on Torres Fargo Fadlo, bring load for you, Oil and Shaw, Mar Neil Chi Sassav, August Beg Air Farage, Dial of Binface, Erfa V, Erlide, August. you know, it's like it's Tashanska make she now and vote this mo ohave and vade voti reeve a force oil and shumar devor and will need what dinia call vote a Tawakon London like and vera captain goal size she or galore on a invasion of Russia. Ach, yeah, it's all like bin face a frice knockwill as a viaur a shavuka. Now, actually, on shakar shinianov, a kofada is a lanan on rudsha. Big Nice Modini and Winter Clacton Igra, like Neil and Farisha didn't have Maga Asin, Mar Toshik Dane of, you know, the rear, like, you know, Toshik Gokrod Leshen Quid Green, Deer Air Farage, Near Clacton A Hain. August Igra, Winter Clacton, you know, it was like, be more quid than joke, like, low, like, Toshik Sags Igra, Taras Jack Lumsa, be more quid than joke. August Rada Quir May Hain, a mocker Twitter, EHK Dina. Like, well, like, Ni Captain go dig in Winter Clacton Gafol, K Co Lake versus Vic. She'd been really good current. She'd been face stuck. Mar Aberger dinna, you know, Orish us Clacton. August current she'd been face stuck. August change she'd stuck at pub, Ivankin, in London, a night. August, you know, there she'd, you know, Carrasto, Clacton. Can no dinna feel to the chair and shin.
0: Rotherillum, August, though, consequent trace, ho father hog and your ain in the Keshin Circher Frage. It's done like Claire Byrne, Blintahin. Le Brexit, in she cap magic, though, have Keshna.
1: Really, she fussed into on our shin, like. But Keshna. No, Vishi, you know, Koroa is good, you
0: know. Dear, right? So, on the right, consequences to own co-father, I guess, a reach actually one home run in the game, okay, I'm in a maga fence, that's a bind tiny of us in scale. Has a shown the Hirira. On dinner eleg, which a car doula, and the Hasha Trish Vecuntoho have a co-I brood and winter in the Rusha.
1: Yeah.
0: So, a reach, a horror the whole Tarir, so, I guess, Rin Shalom, I guess, Neil Smutton, certain keel kind of shock in the miracle on her that Farron and Graham Plantner had just Tarak Machas Ross in the Shander Gourmain or Hive and then like other modular Ruddy Kurach in the Le. Just the Count Tedler in Irish Times, right? His exit after sexual assault allegation leaves Democrats with a new crisis, right? As another rhythm, son, okay, on the Democrats a crisis, son, lay him a Ruddy Kurach Mach, right? In the hour of Hinechuma. Judge orders E. Jean Carroll be paid $5 million after jury found President Trump sexually abused and defamed her. August Hamadra going to then like a crisis. Margaret she trace keen to knock will then you go to the curve in the le knock which is the chassis. August Anta Uchteronica will count the sexual assault. August defamation. August then crisis on. Then Madame came with Farage. August. And Cap Magig, yeah. Ags and Joke, Ags and Malmhenik. Ni feed the show of a carta.
1: No, Neil Jack, you know, on me and on Savory for Halter.
0: Ni vien, ach, nader, Horodeg, and if you want to stay ground there, a Kirkestra can't bin face from Ronald Henig, would any trash him left for us?
1: Well, see, talk and road the bin face, Ags and Balak, which is the Kerna Keshna air. Kevin K. Bader, not where you degree with Rofer Altalash, Kauri and Shalash. Mar. Ni veg, you know, big bin facing out a raw. Listen, Dragomir na Keshna Jacker and Will Nigel. August and this, you know, August, like again, it's far cliche now. Neil make Roger Rakeshimar full of Tori into Mary Marchin. Akbeg Shay and now dull temple clacked in a raw. Mishake Fragger na Keshna call Nigel. August, like, Beg Shay and Farcha now and Umrka a Yena and Shola, like, you know, Ohave Shaw Ri, August Ri is Ri. Like, Beg Shay file me er Quilla Station Telefish, Quilla Station Radio, Quilla Foot Crayla, La Shaw, August 8 Dollar Rag. Like to a couple of dini ele ahiasav, agus few quarna she print them out air Captain Gross she Landry Mar agni like kincha fui will a monster revoluni excessiv octal monster revoluni size for immer kekanish kekarulchi mar 40 you know greenver and tain dini ele Captain will and well a couple of dini ele like raw will she gandol and tain dini will like Therese kincha na Lawrence Fox gunned out on dinata on air and tave yeshinish like Captain go Captain Shane Knockwell reformer, yes, and no one do. August Lou Mission, Dirk Devor, Gur Kyle Che, Hannah Hain, in Ig Bin Face, Erosa, Devere, London. So, so Shin Granner, Galore Dumsa.
0: Quince Napole said, Wi Fi on trains that works, also trains that work. So, then we count again that corners to be refereed properly in football.
1: Oh yeah, it's problem, eh? Like, mar, you know, taking say Gerbe on, you know, Rod Granor and Chug, it's like taking say Stockerock. If you take foil like say Sniff Fragrio and a Fullatoriella, so if you care Starmer grow, well, the Fadalum Taki if a good hurt there, the warp, you know, full of Sea and Farty looked Iber, Andy Burnham, just Cursey and Mock, you know, Greengraft O'Hane, I guess, been facing, right? You know, it's like, hey, lads.
0: Well, it counts the pulse, I get that elected mayors to be ineligible for Parliament until after their term of office. So now they're being.
1: So shouldn't Rinne Curtin, okay, little hike make a real mark on Dow V Burnham, Marvera, Vankin.
0: Okay, Kesteri Gomorth, and I'm sure again. I said Dasa Monson, I know not Milton Tassemat, right, which a row headed. Ach, the Mechart the Muller the Aina, the Dull Snow of an Aina, Mechanaka Vulfodov in Aaron.
1: Oh, God.
0: With Haney, just, you know.
1: You know, Shinra Dockwell, Bakevon, Ola Sagamari.
0: Ni first snuff, you know.
1: When he failed him snuff.
0: What?
1: Yeah.
0: Hugs been down to no, no, Agla, no.
1: Just near, you know, Haringmay last year, remember, like, who yeah, make yeah. Blue Pool, like, just near Haddon J. Lum, like, and just in Balak and Rashi, yeah, yeah. So stop me, yeah. So, near Vicky,
0: I was. Hugs been do a reeve with Macht Snav, no.
1: No, Mar, like.
0: Essavariga, no.
1: Yeah, you know.
0: No.
1: Well, you know, like me far on trauma, Arenas, Marsfulum,
0: Ganyars. Okay, Marsha, okay. Car Rifa, Honaim Shardas, Smiladina Vehilasmo, Smilas the Hood Big, the Machainart got the Muladania, Grafita C, Lasmo will go hold and Ainart Filadicha.
1: Well, we may count Intakni Slow, Trinona, via Samaka Slatteries or Winish, August Visha go hold and Vulmilla Chavangi me partner, Mark Creaking Sheet, a good over Galua. We may go over Os Cafe, con couple of Rodia Curla Kayla. It's like, I recommend you like Kiana Slatteries. Near our Kiana one, so like, you know, no be bore.
0: Rakesh Derek, the Machat Masha Bjorot, Snaim Shiso, Car Marlat, Vehigo, Agsmach Bjor Filetan.
1: Well, a Felim and Dara Kester a Fragger reduced by so Mar Mick Sweenov, Mar down that big Nicle Lack Canish, according down there, Shul, Ilor and Shockton. Yeah. So we need Vegak then and now Dolomok Devorge is Kadeen.
0: Yeah,
1: so like on Bjor, you know, Devorge his skull act. So the first Gary Bjor, Vegak gone Vero Trump. So in Kaunatai Aldi, Cosmic Hops IPA, Neil Shack Tree Punk, Octak Blossy and Takwai, Ak Dundara Shockton, O'Have Hoj Ger. Is it quite gravel and very a golfy law her,
0: eh? Yeah, but I'm sure Das.
1: And local don't quite just more like P.O.H. Kowil and Count, you know, Counts for August. You know, Mata, like, you know, she, to announce the table here that the local feel law her. But she, I saw an arm as far as being Captain Hayne, Dulgadi, and Shakhtarna or Chul, the Murdigwell Guardian, Quisak Maku.
0: Parosh in the grain of their Paul Quinn. So better Tiggy Queen and the Count Thrall, no better Tershir get to Hruger, Homa, Kirkoheen, Kesh Derry Gemmet. Okay. Naim Shardas, Hansa Saroha. Kahatu Uchteroite, oh, the Tainik. 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
1: Oh, no, that's okay, okay,
0: few. Ken Uchteroite, Emmett Ryan. 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
1: Well, you know, Kagme Dull, Leshen Lad, Leshen Fallacy, Intak Shin, Clacton, August Nokani, August, you know, Mata Ain Dinna, Egeri Rit, in Aaron, Om Lockley, a few, August Chor, Nokani, Santa Kur, Nokani, and Long Sauce, vote occur to draw.
0: Anava, Mullen, Emma Ryan, the Gahane, Macht the Machan, Der Schachen Sagas, 99,
1: oh, come out.
0: Emma Ryan, Mars Gnoch, Gamina Magdas, Villainer Splunk.
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4: Right, the Macrees, the Sichol, Agus Rounima.
0: I'm a beast of the Shuckles, go ahead.
4: Warney, Agus Commodore, Agus Rounima, Dolly Parton.
0: Yeah.
4: Agus Shankusha, a Rounima, Dolly Parton, na is the whole mar van, Doskal, she nerds, Darsha, Takulior, Kainse, if we Madonna, full of hair, Agus, the tongue her ain't that tower, that egg Madonna, 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Vishi a komu that. Da warren the elle. I guess a rod of his special fee Dolly Parton, Vishi come in the warren shot or fad in the ainer. I guess Visha Samuel near Yanin to Skiel, Siki Vishi Harva now splay. I guess Vishkiel intin to Samuel on fee Elvis Presley, Igiri, I Will Always Love You, Ahanu. I guess Vi Bonister, Ige Colonel Tom Parker, I guess her. Colonel Tom Parker kissed to go in the car because they're Dolly Parton. Well, you know what Shagiri is, Hanu. Visha Agiri, Craig of Ungaidan Publishing at Elfast because you'll teach you because they're Chino. And it's vouching in the payday more snamshin that Dolly Parton, couple of million. Ah, Visha Agiri in the car to a honyal tichahain, Agus and Shin. Fihi Brian in the Asian run Whitney Houston, Aliagan Hain, Agus Visha Sabati Guard, Agus Gasiri Gahin Telish, Agus,
0: Banunta Fio, I know,
4: yeah.
0: Oh, hey.
4: Multimedia, Agus Word, the Immersion Fast.
0: I'm not sure if California, Lower,
4: yeah.
0: Lan of us merchant,
4: Takaid Million Lore, Tokuma, Eki, the Fresh Tigus Shilam, Gul. Branch a day in Shahanirin fast, then you'll show more Lishik on the marriage.
0: It's actually quarter to 5 shay, yeah. Kinson Hochto do rings, Hashi Jersey Poy, Hasha, our captain in that Ireland final. Screek she Jolene, August, I'll always love you, the law, Ihekena.
4: There are Dalry.
0: Okay, Dolly Parton, Dinella.
4: Joan Rivers.
0: Go on.
4: Right.
0: For sure, Joan Rivers.
4: Tamachris, the in Joan Rivers. August, Erased, Kion Roddy. Nero Farshari, a genuine road of Egypt, Joan Rivers, a genuine Rhea Rivishin, because Erish Daskal, she and there are Darsha, because Shilam a road, La Farshari, because Dini Vin Sagal Dan Hiran, because Rodi Mershant, you know, Bingalor Dini, because Kahensha the Nuas, or a Hananyele, because Bincha the Spahuas Dini, a Talag, not Pobble, a Talag, not Nahulmar and Kuerta Aku. 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That ton her agus larg ain't a key or on the yellow.
0: Dolly, Joan Rivers, and Triodina.
4: Judge Judy.
0: Sure.
4: Beams a ganker Judge Judy or a lead worse
0: but
4: you know
0: so Kanev.
4: Sheilam gur microcosm e Ervarica. Tint in the character show her father Tarthistan Nadini ta Kielwergus Nadini Nahul Kielwergus. Just na
0: so
4: skilte.
0: We're having Sally Jesser Raphael Latz, Ricky Lake.
4: No.
0: Geraldo, Jerry Springer.
4: No, see,
0: Oprah.
4: Sheilimnis na daoine seo ar fad gur corrigéile a tháinig agus performance a tháinig agus go pointe tá sin a gceist le Judge Judy.
0: So ní performance a Judge Judy.
4: Like, does she have a lom mar aine agus is gom was a tóc leiche agus, you know, tagan si o éis na ré and the will daoine have a unrike agus, you know, to see the new arrogant white house, because they're east ban at ha. I point to when we see more and then you is most of the official human made arrogant. The Vishy file, Vishy file chart was a quick millions of Leon there in certain motion.
0: Nach my hidden American, like Mary Sosa. Dolos cor brehev is court smachter in telefish.
4: Yeah, I guess, yeah, the show host teen to Nadini, good manic, I guess, been too sweet too. Jesus, oh yeah. And yeah, how old Mershon and Doka Kess Mershon, you know, being the quarter, yeah, $1 old Mac Nanine, Laha, Funya, Ruddy Shaft,
0: it's a sauce, the Machter and Delfish.
4: Yeah.
0: Dinner Derek, Judge Judy, Joan Rivers, Dolly Parton, August.
4: Mickey Mouse. Just my character. Mar.
0: On da chorat and da rod and drochlod on da sample than caplachas I shot non droch sample than caplachas Mickey Mouse I show Mishimach and Vadro Rhine on him
4: yeah. Ah yeah no vima gomlan kensa Franz Rurelli I guess tama smweety rasha as rod that
0: but it's not going on the home play the verica
4: yeah shina rod I guess hajiglat elu way I guess ahan nanya Satir Shaw, it's the whole more flesh to dang shit they're killed in the scan ancient. I guess they're ecking too fast, the being Ray and the Onagus being King Al, you know, tagging Ruddy, because I mean shit being King Al Fads, I guess being Ruddy of Ashen, I guess in I mean shit. They're smeeching to only need to get Ruddy Array, getting left a new one. Ni father go me Disney, mar whole art, I guess more hen cap. Cade Blian your vod Sheilam Gunyar and the Shanhid by Steamboat Willie yeah and Lejek Fis and Lee Nerit and Sirth Mershin Agus Ner Hinti Ner the Henher Agus Te it's the Hunter Ankin to or Cod in the Scanine been to King Al Nahi Gazaret actually you know done it's the whole done Ish Fisha Caracalior you know been to Ganker and Ish
0: Snow White
4: yeah
0: Shachter Fire Agus Banavine Tortardiv
4: yeah I guess E King Al Conny his a chag as Hershey Apple to fog.
0: I guess Henry the Savalachy not far.
4: Yeah.
0: Hug of Pogged it.
4: Shinnerod, I guess been to Gang.
0: Takori Kesh to Finch Gelsen, right?
4: Shinnerod, I guess Takori Kesh to Fuguyard and the Skill to Ah. It's the whole intent has some will they're anchoring to or King Al Forbert at attacker or Shinna Henny because Fulish in the band for and see because Ruddy Mershon good dag and Shadow Achmi egg so Lucas Kenny egg so Lucas O'Hulry egg so Lucas Mershon they go will take Slurch and Takish Jag as goal shit egg zero or Skeeltus Ahan Sharon
0: Joan Rivers Judge Judy Dolly Parton agus Mickey Mouse.
4: Mm-hmm.
0: Mount Rushmore Americanach. Sean O'Duchan.
4: Sinead?
0: Laura Hess on America. It's a party in the USA. Yeah. It's a
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9: Good evening, I'm Cliona O'Dwyer. The European Union and Ireland will work together over the Auganish alumina plant. That's according to the Enterprise Minister, as he says a report on the facility in Limerick is due pretty imminently. His department is examining if materials exported from the plant have ended up being used by the Russian military. Minister Peter Burke says it's important a collective approach is taken.
10: Well, obviously this is a very serious issue and one which government is working now through our investigation. We are the competent authority in the Department of Enterprise, Tourism and Employment to work through a very clear challenge that we have. We obviously will be working with our European counterparts because the European Commission set the policy in this regard. That's very important to remember that. And critically, Ireland has always supported Ukraine in the first instance through the 20 packages that we've had.
9: In the UK, detectives say a 26-year-old white British man has been arrested on suspicion of murdering politician Anne Widdecombe. The ambulance service found the 78-year-old former Conservative minister turned Reform Justice spokesperson with serious injuries at her home on Dartmoor yesterday morning. Keir Starmer has paid this tribute.
11: This is really shocking news. My thoughts, I think all of our thoughts, will be with the family and friends of Anne Widdecombe at this awful time for them. Anne was a distinguished politician over many, many years, and it's a huge, huge loss.
9: Police say the killing doesn't appear to be politically motivated and terrorism has been ruled out. Shops are expecting diesel prices to rise by around 10 cent this weekend. The Convenience Stores and News Agents Association warns the price of diesel delivered to forecourts on Thursday was up to 10 cent more than earlier this week. Meanwhile, the wholesale price of petrol has climbed by 2 cent a litre. Head of Fuels for Ireland, Kevin McPartland, says the government needs to be doing more to help motorists.
12: The government's hands are absolutely not tied. The government is intending to restore the excise duty cuts that they made a couple of months ago, and they're going to do that over 4 stages.
9: Temperatures are expected to reach the late 20s this weekend. 13 counties in the Midlands and Southeast are under a yellow high temperature warning until 7 a.m. on Sunday. And that's your news for now.
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14: A very good night. I'm Will O'Callaghan. Spain have set up a World Cup semi-final with France on Tuesday. Arsenal's Mikel Moreno proved their hero yet again as his late winner saw them see off Belgium 2-1 in Los Angeles. It was the first game in which the European champion Spain have conceded at the finals. St. Pat's are now 8 points behind the Premier Division leaders Shamrock Rovers in the SSC or Tristy League. Aidan Keane's injury time goal from the penalty spot rescued a 1-1 draw for the Saints at Waterford. Conan Noonan had put the hosts in front at the RSC. Drogheda eventually ended their 8-game wait for a win. Shane Farrell scored twice as they came from behind to win 2-1 at their rivals Dundalk. Yannick Sinner will defend his men's Wimbledon tennis title on Sunday after dispatching Novak Djokovic in straight sets in their semi-final. It means that Djokovic's wait for a record 25th Grand Slam title goes on, but he has hinted that he'll be back at SW19 next season. Sinner will now face Alexander Zverev, the French Open champion, in the final after the second seed ended the brilliant run of the wildcard Arthur Ferry also in straight sets. Rory McIlroy still has a share of the lead at the end of the second round of golf's Scottish Open. The Masters champion is on 9 under par alongside England's Jordan Smith and Kim Joo-young of South Korea at the Renaissance Club. The world number one, Scottie Scheffler, missed the cut for the first time at a tournament in 4 years on level par. Shane Lowry also didn't make the weekend. Leona Maguire and Lauren Walsh have also missed the cut at the women's major, the Evian Championship. The leader there by one stroke is England's Lottie Woad on 11 under par. Offaly are searching for a new camogie manager. Jack Maher has opted to step down after keeping the faithful in the All-Ireland Senior Championship for next season. Tipperary man Maher was also part of the coaching team for Offaly's All-Ireland Intermediate success in 2025. And trainer Shark Hanlon has confirmed tonight that Hewick has been retired. The 11-year-old landed the King George at Kempton in 2023. In an illustrious career, he also enjoyed victories in the Galway Plate and the Gold Cup at Sandown. To hear live commentary of the League of Ireland every Friday, download the Go Loud app now.
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9: Dry overnight with long clear spells, but cloudier times in parts of the west and north. Lowest temperatures of 13 to 17 degrees. And now you're up to date on News Talk.
0: Fadrash Gasplunk, Lumsequano Flart, Exfos Tachlar Gara Daruk Nahur, Kainter Horsey Sport. Ahagas a young couple second Owen Carrie, a Kainter Horsey Tashtel Rimison, couple Mulla, Mullum Divesh, Tachla Multina Shachtene, Hashashin Foil, Mar Fudhrela. 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Ags bavradim covron roided le John Fardy, Kailach Maher lesh kupa shachlin as covron a dull chigishu. Ta Odyssey and Sklan tacht machian kupa shachlin, spemid erbish the sonach mahaean mulla eluit, tergirin a potrata, as kiektu multi nishachlin. 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
0: Hammer beach lurklish in here the ele, mar ainer agreement lurklish, currentia dochus and machrim, or being made a kind fair of the oil, shishin macht erlenta seer. So luminish na sna sanoli tashtel naheran, Owen Curry. Owen Connasantu.
15: Oh, on a way, your father goes a rash in air and goes in green at on of ni had ni tarly and she goni ach tamarash asma tashtal vime and shocked and she jerenocker long crusol as Malaga gaji on roif agus on river shin San Africa agus in America ach on arch is far is air and nor of in green and tariff.
0: Tom can tash rash in the cruises, Martha. See him lurk that fake. Cruises, Marcel Hogolan and Roch Pibliacht fight to le DNA. Louis to Trasoyrach in there, Nin A night Nis Disha, August Chapin Owen, the mother gave a not I'm sure Shogun Gach Eliv Lien, Gumach Trasori, Gumur Tor, Tachgreen, the Heron. Ere Mar Art to go Trasoy, the Tachtestachon, Fogger Lor, Winter in the Heron, and Machter Lent Seer in there, Nach, Will and Spacious and Dual Ken, I've been a foe, Tacht, go Aaron, Erlent Seer.
15: Well, it's Shin on Jackrock to Smo, Taration Fandem. And Nismona Trucker Fingade on Ardu, Dine, Osera, Nigdulgaji, and Spawn, I was in Fortingale. Ach, in Santroella, to Lightu, Taka, Erna Hivrica, and Jackus Jack. Gomor Moras in Europe and Rankin Garmon, Nilche Comoras, America, Nilche Arash, Gajina Figuri Kainak, Ta, Ach, a got dinner a toy geish tuckle shin, ach ni and she go will on chunskal tavoktok, on chunskal more, Taurus Orok, Taurus Brahamid, America, agus in Canada freshen, Canada freshen, shin Jackrock the toy egg on Neilam Kinta, Kate, von and Laidu Shin, Bajor Gwil Price no on Fogriach no 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
0: Yeah, and the Price no, on Will Aeron Nis Dira Owen, non the Hotna, Marderm, Tosan San Oli Tashel, Hantosa Machmorhim Pon the Crina, Hantosa Feshkent, Cotter Falls Natira Elle, on Will Aeron Echo Machenalo, Acho Witcher O'Hare.
15: Right, so now Dolin Arja in Knockarch. So, on Dolair, going on Euro, Anish, Tasha Anagair, Dolgaji, America. 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
15: 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August tá close in a golf on the ass again. 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
15: 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Mar vi an commission plan all and board plan all again. 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
0: 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Ha blien spatial trace record of our Koga Savian there. Kehos line to it is on the air lean to Alarn the Hura.
15: Nil end and the Ravain actor in the Herlin T, Ogsney Beg. 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Now, Ton the Herlin T, Osna Tirishin, a Getchild, Augustoshi the Rash, or Vishi the Rash Gaji and Yov. 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Ach on Jackrock Moore is say Neil Neil Napashinari in St. Archcana. August to Kursi Orakish, Bunas Kion Freshen. To Kupla Keen, then the Kogol Moore, Orakish. Marhample Blue Insurance, August, Yes Insurance, Toctus Toc, Arashka Gian Market, Marga, August, Accident in General, Canyon to an Orakishin, Treed, Nagnevery Tashtal. Treed, Dubai, New Abu Dhabi, New Doha, currently on Conra Shin or Kial. Yep. August to is Jack Rockday Shin Egorna Herlin team or Unkid in the Dini of E. Latashtagajin Ostral, no Ochmajin, Tangid Good Treed and the Tree Airport Shin Toshid on Tavoktak Egor Aaron, August Toshid on Tavoktak Kursi, Torasorok the Dull, Goji and Ostral, Nismo Bjognak. 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
0: Is Cruig an Sail Hagutsa Owen Curry. Owen Curry, Mars Gnach, Gamina Mina Magad Asave, Lynn Erslong Kind Air Horsey Tastral, Shine Owen Curry, Agrahor the Travel Extra.
15: Mina Magad.
0: Owen Mars Gnach, Gormagad.
15: Son, Gormagad.
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1: 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Taking me kid to top to get is vise gamach Ronaldo, agus Messi, a yimert current down the show, and a Revin Mary Kia, agus grouchy fear half to gamach na hanum is moo own. 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You know, oh, he troughed all day, oh, he gnued it, go make shit talk, go meddy shown on Tom or Fadden, and Neilam Shakana Raw go running shin as a raw, go in Ray Tori then of Kinney, Quayle, and you know, be begonning me off when cool. Nor Cadillac Sol and Gurn Kinna Cart to be a guest, a rev kicks there, you know, need a rev kicks there. 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FIFA agus haskun inish you know gur na fear shin true agus be true a gun done Egypt mar you know,
0: verse untuk don clear that rock. So, on Raymond Sheeran's Lerfer cuts in the Cohesa Mar, a reached. I'm sure Trisha Brass the soccer hine if I blee and thugs. We should kind of, oh, but for all space, Fago Machnish Tarlo, August, Dechas and Tarnal out the Brazil good in the Rua Duspire, August Halland. Ne Queen Feck on the Halland and the Blee and the Buganos. Ach, he fought us a gimmer just grab dine chair of wine flesh. Gahir is a tarn of void, Garimshisha. Just go with you or leave a little. And so I'm going to Sassna as Mexico. Go to do spire in the Sassna and Calhoun to Cowan Grev. She me hot or more her grow there a gimmert. Egg in the ear to in a row there. As I'm credit in the knock of the water. As I'm going to spawn to the skog. As I'm going to drive. How she'd keen to take the well in ish. Tend to rise in Egypt. Go void of keen. We fain on to do. Stop us a fear and turn clear there. And then away let me stack again Tama. It's like what? Tree of the call the trace to our loo. An Argentina no scroll there go hill is go home long in mihe and mach as an glehe. Agus arreisht sports washing in fataru glan air the vor go na clue chod tanivach. Go with she the mach green and omti derig na the reish kadinigan reitor na the reish kadin shkele var agus an son raha lehedi Haaland Messi Mbappe egimert ho ma son is few of a fechant or ha?
1: Agus sinne, you know, is Brandinga fechant erne Lou Classe is fior down. Agus is an of Gadarlin she go will she shot Tarlu, go will na Hanam Kamura, Galer, or Yen of Marshot Derren, say Sura, father. 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Stealing the spawn of Hoshe, begun in Jewel took a stolen free law. Now, Visha Dakar and Ligan 14 Gale be tactiki Martinez, just Gahanish, Achnura Hall Ronaldo. 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

0: 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Europe, own, you know, Vimar Kindfin Tasra, Bray, Bader Gadeshbolinche, a Leve Lock, Lyokta, Willa Cornish, Nakurunche, Stock or Hakomor, Ach, on you know, has come stolen forward. This name already few a will own how she demurred to Europe. 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
0: Augustine and Rod, August Astolum, Dirkus Mine of Arnish, up Mullair Vast, any Beder Grav, you know, Begali Dalamalo Gurms at Arena, Sach, you know, a London kind of in the Yeag. I took a character of Galavak, a London kind of in the Yeag, no, Corkig, Rish, Cadaharla, Hop Fibica. Ach, oh, have, and Schley, you know.
1: Axis Nochadar, Schley Wine, Ta, Axis Ligma did find to land, oh, have sort of a patroon on the Nish, Axis Longa been in on this massa.
0: Oh, go on. I mean, ha, I guess my vine made chance. So, but while I'm character heard the Galav, I call patroon on, I guess let, you know, three new carob banish story. We miss a kindly dinner new birth because we had our all be a carp cut us new Le William Buckley, Connors Cahus near their Damien Callan. It's Neil ain't board to come for Shin, new tactics, new ainrod. Shin sword son re, August Bader go will and cartago. I can rod this moon, Cotta Harley, nor a hain roddy in a quina. August nor knock nibrain on plan A. Ni fedlam tishkin nafwil plan be own, ach and rodis moon, like a shot dollar rationish for Kieran Kingston, Pat Ryan, Snish Ben O'Connor, you know, nakwil she did not kinny again of ruddy and massy in of a ruddy yidin a rock clear, you know, on kinnerock they shin who just aspa tishkin, ni listigo mar holland is nahim or ishin long tahi a cornish. 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yen of Satarna Lakarisht.
1: August has a shin on a spatial in the Hamar and been tacticky, a been muinin, a been just Agla Erina.
0: 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You know, I'm willing to cool out new Cody and Cade Cadon, you know, mm-hmm. a percentage shot mark, yeah, Stephen Hendry, Eric, say, Yimmert Snooker. August Kantu Tishkin, Funer Hotu Shea, Cooling Kunderig, Shock Cooling Kunderig, no Hashanese talk the Gavimid scorinish, you know, Mark, few and chance of being Shane Barrett, August again, on Shin, August Nihag Willemara and Shan Shin, not Revan Cartigay, Saval Untogabion, Domerode Gavorshid cool. Near about three cooling after August, better than no made false fog. Ak my vine to cooling on road free shin not telling La Road, who's in the park at Dirac August scoring Tavella. August has shot cooling either in the forna and shin August Harlish shin and Taumer fog. Ak just, you know, Neil Rev Corky getting on the Golov. Ak Vikushin Elida shin on Schlieger Rev Golov, you know, Curly Kayla. Now, Nikarka Gurche Una or Hogstor Ben O'Connor Nakorche Una or Mar being Schlieg or Yimri Dern Blain or Father Nero Dern on and Shin Enor Cladini Mar Jason Barrett. August and Shin, you know, Leshen Roth Ibra August. You know, on Fuin of August and just sort Madra of Engal of August, Nirod Mahe Shin, Nihan Nakwil Imrori Corky Log, Nakwil Shin Lod or Hom Shin Fekagum, it's fair more a ha unta, it's just a five egg in San Inkana and ish. August Gadi Gatras Nin Shidon Nin, a Kurfer and Kesht, you know, Gadi Gamun to August. You know, ni look Lanuna, mm-hmm. you know, how Cartig look Lanuna, Oz, Glundor Creeva, Orha, nor Buon Forna, a Kai Nahimori, Vetnon, Imori, HP, High Performance, Kantu Venon, Dial, Lishna Ginehe, Difrule, Leve Yimert, and Leve and Shin, Ags Buna will to Coffer Dinna Egan, Ella, a Hortestock, a Willinon, though, Ags. 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Cain up medish my rog.
1: Three rod re lumps are right. And he added them still kind and son fe say in counts marshna na. Current she'd quiggle line the gum broad dominish. So Tleas Hagachinic Sewell is a get a cap of Gameshi down. Ach inish guild she's fe in earth and brewed heinig. Gucha fight nis dacre is nis dacre is nis dacre. 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
0: 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I'm just there, Mary. I was the Luther Shane O'Don, John Conlon Farrell, Lecht and Scott took a shock being a dish. Honey Keane Lynch stock, August. Gorte the high seg and Hoshi the raw Nishkin by Gumbel Shake of Bragg, a Tobin, Neil Liskum, Ni Kaigo, Bram, or near Immershock. Near Immershock, I had no made there. Yen Kaharu or Clig New Martian, the Akienche Diffrey of Moore, Mar Arish. 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
0: well brahan se ach gusol an gul an cart agod a rá go wil an shans I'm dying share shin own, you know Maha Kiri, you know August came from the Medi shock. Aga Hainyar Nationish stolen, Tom O'Sullivan a train all on I'm sure Hainish, along Agnes Muama Egg Shawnee O'Shea, Kiri just a drilling and draw cart. And hard block here, drilling him and draw card fresh and it's Gumral Ohe shot a clutch in the knee shock. Mahon got Aaron Early Vales Fjar on Mega will feck a going. Bakakamur Kiri Eska galore Erenos. Oxen Shin Mahakiri Early Vales here the August Mona will block here Early Vales here the Mahashi there Levail in a rowder naig. Anir V, Mar Humpla New, Kyle Von Thon, Mar Humpla, Hoshi the Dribble Old Car. Ach, Mahoshi Dridiman Troella, better go make on Clehe going. So, Shinne and Rodger will Samuel Finney Clehisha.
1: Yeah, it's Gnaros Class Hirinish, kind of Black League, Black League, and Brewer for the career here, Yachin Tevele. She's not a chance to Egmio, August Egan Lou, of a Clay Canish, Ellis, Younger Vane, well, near Vane, so the Catrock of a Clay Canish.
0: No, August is soon less on K Road go illumination now, you know, not current and brew on all card more. August and Desh Shin go willica, not current she stock or a mion to him Rory, you know, white line fever, a new Ain Road Marshin. Go will she'd say, August a yimmer, and come on, go by him to O'Reilly Mar Sam Mulroy, so lay head, not current Ain Road, a stock or a neach or August Ganim Rodish, a raw shin, a stolen. You know, on Gravdinia Sul Shin, Ogs Gaharla Shin, Leshin Lou and I Block Lake, Clay Lacanish Line, on Tain Law Nar Yimriador in Necher, Ogs Stolum Gurbe Bader and Kade Law Gurrawa Dora Sul, as Gravdinia Sul, as she can book under the Dubs, as how she can crave line of Oakton. We miss her Sul, Leshin Arenos, Ogs Feder Ulk, on Tain Law Gurrawa Ulk, Unto Go Hin, Mio, It's for, you know, new a galore, a dridim and throw cart near Capas and Nick or Gomedi Saclay Lacanish. Untok, Arashin, Gawilla Chance, going Kobe McDonald, Yeshkind, August. Ni hay and Previm wrote them we owe and Schliege with Dini Kindfi. Akashiana Hawk, Skilna, you know, Eshkiok Tool, you know, Keen to Ahar, Kieran Mack, Owlins in the Schliege and then in Sherodi, Kushna Broiga, Akashir. You know, Chance, Gamache, Erlevel, David Clifford, Neil Morrow, hey, come ask Mark, Ako, hey, box office. It's like, oh, hey, box office.
1: Vis Honor, nach Mesha Gadile, Eschinger Bork, Croak, and then Vis Coral at the Nain, Le Coup Shachnas, Vis Royal Hainik, Vis Royal O, Estonum Gavetta, Kobe. 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
0: Slang of all coan.
1: Well, shin shin, the spunk na shach na show. Marcel, you've been chairfied my foot rail, a gacha, gomara to gaisle foot rail, agus and so, and news talk, ee, ina, bavalima vila buichas. 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Biuma.
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5: Good evening, I'm Kino Dwyer. In the UK, detectives say a 26-year-old white British man has been arrested on suspicion of murdering politician Anne Widdecombe. The ambulance service found the 78-year-old former Conservative minister with serious injuries at her home in Dartmoor yesterday morning. Keir Starmer has paid this tribute.
6: This is really shocking news. My thoughts, I think all of our thoughts, will be with the family and friends of Anne Widdecombe at this awful time for them. Anne was a distinguished politician over many, many years, and it's a huge, huge loss.
5: Police said the killing doesn't appear to be politically motivated and terrorism has been ruled out. The European Union and this country will work together over the Auganish alumina plant. That's according to the Enterprise Minister, as he says a report on the facility in Limerick is due pretty imminently. His department is examining if materials exported from the plant have ended up being used by the Russian military. Minister Peter Burke says it's important a collective approach is taken.
7: Well, obviously this is a very serious issue and one which government is working now through our investigation. We are the competent authority in the Department of Enterprise, Tourism and Employment to work through a very clear challenge that we have. We obviously will be working with our European counterparts because the European Commission set the policy in this regard. That's very important to remember that. And critically, Ireland has always supported Ukraine in the first instance through the 20 packages that we've had.
5: Shops are expecting diesel prices to go up by around 10 cent this weekend. The Convenience Stores and News Agents Association warns the price of diesel delivered to forecourts on Thursday was up to 10 cent more than earlier this week. Meanwhile, the wholesale price of petrol has climbed by 2 cent a litre. Last year, a sexual assault treatment unit saw an 11% rise in assaults involving multiple assailants. The HSE's annual SATU report shows a 5% increase in the number of attendances to its units, providing care to over 1,000 people. Temperatures are expected to reach the late 20s this weekend. 13 counties in the Midlands and Southeast are under a yellow high temperature warning until 7 a.m. on Sunday. And that's your news for now.
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9: A very good night. I'm Will O'Callaghan. Spain have set up a World Cup semi-final with France on Tuesday. Arsenal's Mikel Moreno proved their hero yet again as his late winner saw them see off Belgium 2-1 in Los Angeles. It was the first game in which the European champions Spain have conceded at the finals. St. Pat's are now 8 points behind the Premier Division leaders Shamrock Rovers in the SSC or Tristy League. Aidan Keane's injury time goal from the penalty spot rescued a 1-1 draw for the Saints at Waterford. Colin Noonan had put the hosts in front at the RSC. Drogheda have ended their 8-game wait for a win. Shane Farrell scored twice as they came from behind to win 2-1 at their rivals Dundalk. Yannick Sinner will defend his men's Wimbledon tennis title on Sunday after dispatching Novak Djokovic in straight sets in their semi-final. It means that Djokovic's wait for a record 25th Grand Slam title goes on, but he has hinted that he'll be back at SW19 next season. Sinner will now face Alexander Zverev, the French Open champion, in the final after the second seed ended the brilliant run of the wildcard Arthur Ferry, also in straight sets. Rory McIlroy still has a share of the lead at the end of the second round of golf's Scottish Open. The Masters champion is on 9 under par alongside England's Jordan Smith and Kim Joo-young of South Korea at the Renaissance Club. The world number one, Scottie Scheffler, missed the cut for the first time at a tournament in 4 years on level par. Shane Lowry also didn't make the weekend. Leona Maguire and Lauren Walsh have also missed the cut at the women's major, the Evian Championship. The leader there by one stroke is England's Lottie Wode on 11 under par. Offaly are searching for a new Camogie manager. Jack Maher has opted to step down after keeping the faithful in the All-Ireland Senior Championship for next season. Tipperary man Maher was also part of the coaching team for Offaly's All-Ireland Intermediate success in 2025. And trainer Shark Hanlon has confirmed tonight that Hewick has been retired. The 11-year-old landed the King George at Kempton in 2023. In an illustrious career, he also enjoyed victories in the Galway Plate and the Gold Cup at Sandown. To hear live commentary of the League of Ireland every Friday, download the Go Loud app now.
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5: Tomorrow will be another generally dry, very warm or hot day with plenty of sunshine, but it'll be a little cloudier at times over Ulster. Lows overnight tonight of 13 to 17 degrees. And now you're up to date on News Talk.
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8: With Aviva Car Insurance. Son back from Australia? Add him as a named driver in just a few clicks on My Aviva. 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
10: Now, I'm joined in the studio by the Minister for Health, Jennifer Carroll McNeill, who's also Fine Gael TD for Dunleary Rathdown. You're very welcome to the show. Thank you for coming in. We heard last night that your colleague, Minister Patrick O'Donovan, was hospitalised in Brussels this week. Have you been in touch with him? Have you any update on how he's doing?
11: Oh, look, I have. Of course, I'm always in touch with Patrick. He's a very good colleague, very good friend. He did have a health event in Brussels and he's being well looked after there. And what we'd like to see is now Patrick coming home to be looked after in his own community as soon as may be.
10: All right. And we wish him well. Now, you announced the next phase of the Women's Health Plan this week, and there's plenty of ambition in there when it comes to things like endometriosis care, extending the free contraceptive service, contraception scheme. But the clear timelines are missing, and I know that the National Women's Council have expressed a concern around that. What do you think you can achieve in relation to women's health, say, in the next 12 months? What is top of your list?
11: Well, we can achieve quite a lot. Like, for example, even within 2026, we will have another 4 postnatal hubs around the country in Waterford, Limerick, Letterkenny and Clare, bringing us up to 13, which is a really big development. And it's what women through this action plan, through this task force, told us they wanted, that they felt they had good care in the maternity system, but thereafter they were a bit on their own. So instead, we've moved the care out of the maternity hospitals to postnatal hubs. I visited one in Shankill, for example, and it's a wraparound care. It's not linked to any maternity hospital, but it's all of the things that you need after having had a baby, which can sometimes be a very lonely time. And we've moved that care out into the community. So even within 2026, we will have another 4. This is a rolling program all of the time. Some of it takes time to deliver. Like now we'll have 13 postnatal hubs. Some of it is about spotlighting particular issues. Like, so for example, over this health action plan, we will be spotlighting endometriosis because we have so much to do on it. And we'll also be spotlighting cardiovascular disease for women. You know, it's so frustrating, Claire. The history, the research, it hasn't included women in the way that it needed to. There has been a bias against researching women's health as opposed to just health. And cardiovascular disease and heart failure in particular presents differently in women to men. And there's a program now that we have, Her Heart Matters, with the different NGOs, with the different hospitals, with Vincent's, with St. Michael's, about trying to identify that heart failure presents differently. If I have a heart failure event, it looks different than to a man.
10: Predominantly seen as a male problem.
11: But
10: that's how it was presented over the years.
11: But it isn't. And the impact of not being diagnosed and treated can be very, very significant, including life-limiting. Mm-hmm. So we're trying as well. I've put €2 million into the research fund specifically for female women's health research to try to identify and catch up on some of those areas in particular where the research hasn't been there. So this is an ongoing program. A lot has been achieved since 2019 in it. You know, we've had the extension of the free contraception scheme. Again, even this week, we're extending that by putting through legislation in the Dáil yesterday where we're going to enable pharmacists to do the ongoing care. So you'd go to your GP first, but thereafter for the next 4.5 years, you go back to your pharmacist to get the prescription. So all of those changes, all of those incremental changes are what this plan is about.
10: Just specifically on endometriosis, and I know that you've said already there that it was a neglected area. So women now dealing with infertility, they will be eligible to take part in the publicly funded fertility scheme, will they?
11: So that's what I would like to achieve with my next round of funding. For that, I've said that that's my next priority for that, because this year or at the beginning of 2026, we extended it to families that were already in that system who might like to try to, you know, get a sibling for their child. That was a gap. Our next goal is to include women with endometriosis, but I don't want anyone to, you know, it's not today. That's our next goal with the funding that we get for that. And I think that's really important, because women with endometriosis, I really feel, had been overlooked by us, by the medical system, by society more broadly, and not understanding it. That's not unique to Ireland. That is something we're seeing right across Europe, but it's women in Ireland that I'm concerned about. And I just think we have a lot of catching up to do in different ways. So if you'll understand, that's why I want to place that priority there.
10: Not unrelated word, the comments that Peter Boylan made. Peter Boylan is the retired obstetrician, former master of the National Maternity Hospital, this week saying that women who are in labour are sent home, and he has safety concerns around that. Now, you dismissed that out of hand by saying you don't take advice from retired consultants. Did you consider for a moment, though, what he had to say, that there might be some merit in it?
11: So I spoke with both Colin Henry, our chief clinical officer, and Cliona Murphy, who's the clinical lead for maternity. And I talked to them about how we develop guidelines and how we manage our maternity care, which is substantially better than it was, you know, 5, 10, 15 years ago. And one of the most important things about this set of guidelines is it was developed in large part by midwives for the first time, the real experts of natural labour who are doing this all day, every day in our hospitals around the country and in the community around the country. These guidelines were developed by midwives with obstetricians coming in at the end as opposed to obstetric level care. But those guidelines then, having been developed by midwives and obstetricians together, then go to an external review panel, which includes the masters of all three maternity hospitals currently in place today, and several different external advisory groups, clinical advisory groups. Mm-hmm. So there's a very considerable body of work that goes into the guidelines. They're then implemented and they're reviewed every 3 years, and it's a constant program of watching it. Professor Keelan O'Donoghue, who's a phenomenal obstetrician in Cork, a phenomenal academic, is the lead generally on developing the guidelines, and and Murphy and Keelan O'Donoghue and the midwives of today are working on this all of the time. Of course, all of the guidelines are always reviewed, but we tend to do that. We have a process for doing that. It is engaged with all of the people already involved in developing the guidelines. I would be a concern that women today who are going to have a baby in the next month or so would have gotten a fright from that commentary, where actually they can have so much more confidence in the system now because of the level of constant vigilance that we have about our maternity system.
10: So he's wrong. You're saying he's wrong.
11: The thing is, I don't debate clinical guidelines in the media. And I don't debate them at all because I'm a politician, not a clinician. But what I do know is that we have a structure led by the leading clinicians of today who are managing that in a very, very collaborative and peer-reviewed way. And that these guidelines in particular were developed in the first instance by the real experts in natural labour, who are, of course, mm-hmm. our midwives up and down the country.
10: So the other row when it came to maternity services is one that has been well rehearsed, and this was the Master of the Rotunda, who, as we know, backed down in that conversation around private work in public maternity hospitals. But in the aftermath of that, then, you had the President of the Hospital Consultants Association, Gabrielle Colleran, saying that if you were going to take that stance, you as Minister for Health, which was a very tough one, and you held the line on it, that you have to fund it. You have to back it up with funding. We don't have enough obstetricians to take private care out of public hospitals. What's your response to that?
11: Well, so we have a national maternity strategy over the last 10 years that has hugely developed our maternity care. We have 71% of our consultants now are on the public-only consultant contract. Every new consultant will go on to that contract. So over the next 10 years, the people who currently have the old contracts, is what they're called, the 2008 contracts, Type B contracts, who are allowed to do private work until they retire in public hospitals, they will retire and be replaced by public-only consultants.
10: Mm-hmm. But her point is that we just don't have enough of them. But, and she laid out the figures. You know,
11: than anybody else
10: in terms of how.
11: Know,
10: yeah, it looks like when you compare us to the rest of Europe, we're very low when it comes to consultants.
11: She will also know well that we've had a 41% increase in the number of consultants that we have over the last 5 years, and that we continue to try to recruit consultants, and that the public-only consultant contract is one that is very, very valuable to consultants. It's very attractive, and that we are bringing people to Ireland because of that. So over the next 10 years, over the next 15 years, as the older contract holders move on and retire out of the system, the private work in public hospitals will cease, but we will have a whole new cohort of public-only consultants who will be delivering this care alongside, crucially, most importantly, midwives beside mm-hmm. them. And we have developed a public system. It is in the political party manifesto of every single party to launch a care from 2024 and in 2020. The public-only consultant contract came into being in agreement with consultants in 2023. This is the direction of travel.
10: Okay, I have a question from
11: sure.
10: a listener. Why has the minister thrown women under the bus over private maternity care, and why has Fine Gael adopted a policy of the left in this regard?
11: Sláinte care was agreed by every political party in 2018 to develop public care public hospitals based on your need, not on your ability to pay. And that's in every aspect of care. And that was in the manifestos of all of the parties in 2020 and in 2024. There's no surprises here. This issue has crystallised because the Rotunda was wrongly allowing private work by public consultants. But it does shine a light on the fact that the state has been supporting private care in public hospitals for a very long time. Let me give you some examples. It is not the case that if you have your health insurance, maybe it's €2,500, maybe it's, you know what I mean, whatever the figure is, it nowhere near covers the cost of private care. We support private care, private obstetric care in our public hospitals through access to neonatal intensive care, critical care for women in our public hospitals. But crucially, the biggest expense of all is underpinning the private insured insurance of private doctors doing private work in public hospitals. All of that is paid for by the state. Mm-hmm. All of that is underpinned by the state. And the real economic cost of delivering a baby privately is so great that I don't know that it would be that attractive to women because of the scale of the insurance cost.
10: Okay, if the state were to opt out
11: of funding, is already subsidising that in huge part. And I'm not
10: sure... Were the insurance companies not paying for the bed nights? Was that not an income stream for the hospital, no?
11: So there used to be, yes, and we've lost a lot of that income in all of the public hospitals as we've had the public-only consultant contract. But that's the decision that we've made. We want public care in public hospitals. And we're not against private care in any way. Like, there are people getting private orthopaedic care in different hospitals around the country today with private insurance. That's absolutely, there's nothing against that.
10: Yeah, but they don't have the option of getting private maternity care because that service doesn't exist privately.
11: The reason for that is that the taxpayer is already subsidising that to an enormous degree, to the point where, like, Mount Carmel existed. There was a private maternity hospital. It doesn't exist anymore, not because of because it doesn't exist anymore because of safety, very significant safety concerns, resulting in insurance payments that this hospital couldn't sustain. And it's not, we have to have a safe level of care for women. We need to know that if there's an event, that there's a neonatal bed available for the baby. And this taxpayer cannot subsidise private maternity care to the degree that it did and also try to drive a genuinely public model of healthcare, and that is one of the workouts of that.
10: And how is your relationship with Sean Daly, the master of the Rotunda?
11: Oh, very good. I mean, he's running the Rotunda. We support the Rotunda with over 90% of its funding. We have a very significant issue where we need to develop the infrastructure there, not just in terms of critical care beds for women, expanding the neonatal intensive care facilities, but also the sexual assault treatment unit and increasing the bed capacity there. It's a really important hospital.
10: Have you spoken to him since at all? Because he threatened to withdraw the funding. It was a very tough stance you took.
11: Well, I mean, look, again, as I said to you, the Sláintecare is the policy of the Oireachtas, and I was defending the policy that people have voted on in the last two elections. There's no ambiguity as between anybody in the Oireachtas in relation to this, and that's the system that we've agreed to have, and that's what we're trying to deliver.
10: Yesterday, I think it was, told us about the e-scooter plan that you have, this public health report that you have requested on the problems caused for the health service by e-scooters, and people will remember last week, shockingly, Temple Street doctors telling us that there were 6 children over a 2-week period last month in intensive care due to injuries sustained on scooters. Have you got a sense of what needs to happen with these things?
11: Well, look, it's legal, obviously, for children to be on, you know, under 16 on e-scooters. And the reason for that, of course, is the sheer danger that they pose to a child. Mm-hmm.
10: And the law is being flouted.
11: Yes, it is, because otherwise they wouldn't be in such a difficult situation in Temple Street. And the scale of injury is potentially very, very significant. You know, and maybe if I can just take the opportunity to describe the impact of an acquired brain injury of a type of this kind. It has life-limiting implications, potentially. The ability to feed oneself, the ability to walk, talk, to have a normal life. It is so potentially severely compromised. And if there's any 14-year-old or 15-year-old or a parent listening to this now, to imagine, I mean, I have visited acquired brain injury treatment centres. I have seen what can happen through accidents, and these things can happen, you know, all the way through life. But to put a child at risk of that scale of injury is very significant. So what we're trying to do is following up on the Deputy Chief Medical Officer, Ellen Crushell, who is herself a paediatrician in Temple Street, has looked now with me for this public health assessment so that we can really describe the scale of what's happening, have real data around it so that I'm not scaremongering or that nobody is scaremongering, but we're really describing to the public and to the political system exactly what the impact of these injuries are, what the frequency, what the scale is. I do note that there's been a number of them happening in summer when kids are out and about a bit more. And I know I've spoken to my colleagues in the Department of Transport, Sean Canny in particular, in road safety, is very, very concerned about this. And the government generally, of which I'm a part, but particularly Transport and Justice, have a very significant consideration to make around what next we do. I heard Conor Faulkner on the breakfast show this morning saying, you know, Ireland is already sort of mid-table in terms of our, you know, in terms of our restrictions on them, but it is about enforcement, and that is for the Gardaí, but it's also for all of us as parents, you know.
10: The implications on the health service are really significant because the surgeons were saying they can't get to do the things they're supposed to do, the scheduled operations, because they're coming in the middle of the night to treat these children.
11: Yes, but that is the case. That is the case. But you know, whatever about the implications for the health system, the implications for a child, for a 13 or a 14-year-old with an acquired brain injury, like that is absolutely life-changing and potentially life-limiting. You know, our surgeons will always be there to treat the children that need it. It does have an impact on scheduled care. Maybe there was another child who needed a long-term operation and was waiting for that, and that couldn't happen that day as a consequence. But my primary concern, of course, is for the health of children.
10: But you don't have a fixed position on what you think should happen from here.
11: I think we need to... We have laws that, you know, we don't want children.
10: So it's enforcement.
11: It is enforcement, but there is a question around how much further we can go in relation to that. What additional powers can the Gardaí have? What would make the difference? But I think a big part of it is a broad societal understanding of quite how dangerous they can be and what it looks like to have a child with an acquired brain injury in intensive care in Temple Street. And if even that message could get through today, that somebody making a decision to buy one or to let somebody use it, a child use it, you know, please just don't.
10: Okay, Friedrich's ataxia is something I want to talk to you about. We've covered it extensively on the programme. We've spoken to Emily Felix. We've spoken to Craig Cody, who's lost one of his sons. Another of his children is deteriorating, and they want access to this drug, Sky Claris. I know the HSE drugs group is meeting next week to discuss this drug, and the Taoiseach said he wants to see movement on it. Have you a view?
11: I do, which is that we want to get effective drugs to as many people as possible. And there is a balance between testing the effectiveness of any new drug and also the cost of it. And that's a calculation for every single drug, whether it's oncology, for cancer, whether it's for whatever it happens to be. And the way that we do that, we go through a scientific process where the HSE test the effectiveness of the drug, and then they try to weigh up the relative effectiveness of the drug versus the cost of it. Some drugs are 100% effective. It makes the decision very easy. Others are much more complicated.
10: This is not a life-saving drug, but it does, from what we understand, slow down the progression of Friedrich's ataxia, and it's in use in very many other countries, isn't it?
11: It's been accepted by some countries and rejected by other countries. The evidence on this one is slightly more mixed than it's, you know what I mean, the original what we call the health technology assessment. It did show mixed outcomes on it. I want to be particularly careful because I do want to leave space for our scientists to make their analysis this week, and I don't ever really want to step across that with my words. It is really important that we protect science and that we enable them to go through those processes without political pressure of one kind or another. Our broad view is that we want as many drugs that are available that are effective to people as quickly as possible. We do also have a very significantly growing drugs budget. It is important for me to say that as well. But our broad view is that's what we want to achieve. That's also what the HSE want to achieve. That's what scientists and clinicians want to achieve. And the balance all of the time is this is a drug that has been rejected in some countries and accepted in others.
10: On the price point, we do seem to be at the end of the food chain geographically, also given our size. Is there an argument for negotiating a price with these drug companies and it being an EU competency?
11: I think there is. I mean, that's a big thing for me to say. I don't wish to step across the European treaty, you know, but what I think where we can reach a balance on it, because health is a national competence, as you know, where we may be able to reach a balance on it is making sure that our technology assessments and so on are much more streamlined and coordinated. I do feel that as a small country, we don't have the same buying power or attractiveness as France or Germany, for example. So we are in a difficulty in that way. We have drug companies, you know, just not coming to us as soon. Like there was with this drug, for example, the documents were submitted maybe 10 months after the HTA, you know, began. We had another company with Javinostat, which was recently approved, where we were asking, you know, we were trying to encourage encourage the company to make an application. So it's, we are a little bit prejudiced by our size, and I think there is a different way of looking at it. I also feel that we have, as a small country, and the other small countries have this problem, just a gap in our information, where the pharmaceutical companies have more information about the pricing across Europe, and it's very, very individualised. We are trying to get over that in some part, as much as we can, by partnering with other small countries on rare diseases in particular, mm-hmm. to see what we can do collaboratively to give ourselves a better position in that market for access. But it is one of those things that it works out as a consequence of keeping health as a national competence instead of a European one.
10: The last time you were in, you expressed frustration about the children's hospital. Are we up 19 delays now at this stage? What is the latest on it?
11: The latest on it is that we have the sixth floor, the ground floor, the lower ground floor and the first floor, and that we are fitting those floors out as quickly as may be. The emergency department is completely fit out. The first floor is important because it's one of the two floors relevant to the, what we call the hot block, which is where all the science, which is where all the laboratories, all the surgeries are. So we're fitting that out. But, you know, BAM continue to delay. The number of people working on site is not enough. The same things, I feel like I don't want to say a broken record in that regard, but those things aren't changing, and those frustrations remain. What I can say is those parts that we take access to, we only take at the appropriate contractual standard. We will not take anything that isn't finished properly, and when we take them, we fit them out quickly. So we will continue to do that, and we will continue not to make promises that I can't keep in relation to timing, because it's BAM who are in control of the timing, and we will continue to make sure that on our side we are doing everything that we possibly can to be ready.
10: You can't give a date because you don't know when you're going to get access to those different floors.
11: If I gave you a date, then I'd have to come back. Would I have to come back? I mean, there's 19 examples of where I would have had to come back and give you a different date. So I just won't do that to people. What I will do is commit, and I hope people can hear it in my voice, where we get access, we will only take it at the appropriate contractual standard. We have been offered things that are less than that, and we will not do it. We will not take it. We will only take it at the appropriate standard, and that we will fit it out and be ready as quickly as we can.
10: It's just become shorthand for uncontrolled state spending now, hasn't it? Like, even we were covering the Metrolink yesterday, and all the messages that came in started with, this is just like the children's hospital. It's shorthand for it.
11: Yeah, but I think, you know, I understand that. I think if people look at the cost overall, it's 2 billion euros. That is sort of the cost at the moment of building a hospital. But so that people understand what a relative figure, the 2 billion euro is less than 10% of my annual current spend. My annual current spend in health on people's salaries, medicines, hospitals is 27 billion euros. So it's less than one-tenth of 1 year's current spend in health. I'm not trying to minimize it. Mm-hmm. I just want to put some context on it. And in other areas of health infrastructure, you know, we are seeing other contractors deliver on time and on budget for the health system. I can point to the surgical hub in Dublin Northeast, which we opened there 2 weeks ago. I can point to the 96 beds in Limerick that were opened in October, and another 96 in development. I can point to a building across the road from the Children's Hospital, the McDonald's, the family house, which was delivered by a different contractor on time and on budget and is sitting there waiting for families to arrive to come into the Children's Hospital.
10: So BAM will be... Of course, they can apply for government contracts in the future, but given what you've said, I mean, it looks as though the government wouldn't want to work with that company again.
11: Well, of course, I wouldn't say something prejudicial like that, Claire, but certainly what I'm highlighting is very, very good work done by other contractors, both for health infrastructure and other contracts mm-hmm. around the country.
10: So I just want to ask you about your own ambition, because you are often mooted as the next Fine Gael leader or a potential Fine Gael leader. Some analysts suggest a path to power that would involve your next gig being the Department of Public Expenditure. Is that a job you'd be interested in?
11: I'm interested in every job in the public service. I've worked in the public service for the last 15 years in different guises, and I love working for the state and I love working for the people of Ireland, and I hope I'm trying to do a good job, and I turn up every day to do that, and I do that in any job. But, you know, I can't put it further than that. I love working for the state.
10: But the leadership of the party and the government would be in your sights in terms of your ambition.
11: Like, of course, why would it not be for any person? Why would it not be for any woman in particular? Why would you say no to that? Mm-hmm. No, I don't want to serve the state in that way. No, I'm not interested. That's ridiculous. Of course, I want to turn up and do the best job that I can. I have to say, you know, I never thought I'd end up being the Minister for Health, and I am. I'm delighted to do it. I really enjoy working as Minister for Health. I didn't know if I would, but I love it, and I'm really enjoying it. But I've always enjoyed the jobs that I've done, and you know, I turn up every day. I work really hard, and I try to bring the best of energy and intelligence that I can. I'll do that in anything.
10: Okay. The other question is, if you were working in the next iteration of government, so when the handover happens and you were in the Department of Public Expenditure, you would be working very closely with Simon Harris.
11: Oh, yeah.
10: And that's not an issue for you. Because the same analysis piece I read said maybe that might be, because you're very open with your ambition that you would like his job. So that can be sticky at times, can't it?
11: Well, I'm not sure. I mean, Simon and I get on extremely well. We work together very well. He has been a previous Minister for Health, which is very helpful to me, as the Taoiseach has. That's actually really helpful because they understand the different issues. They know them historically. So we have a very good working relationship. Same with me and Jack Chambers, same with me. Do you know what I mean? Like, that sort of centre of government piece is very important that it functions, and it's very important that it functions for the Department of Health. But I don't. People write things, Claire. It doesn't mean they're true. Come on.
10: They do all the time. Thank you very much for coming in. That's the Minister for Health, Jennifer Carroll McNeill.
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10: Now, Spin 103.8's Michaela Hayes is with me here in the studio to go through what's trending online this week. Hello, Michaela.
12: Hey, Claire.
10: It's lovely to see you. Kind of a busy week online. There's a lot happening, right? There is always a lot happening on the internet, let's face it. Yeah. But this week, we have some really juicy ones to talk about, including Katie Price's new husband, Lee Andrews, versus Joanne McNally.
12: Yeah.
10: How has this happened?
12: So, the Joanne McNally and Vogue Williams, they have a podcast called My Therapist Goes to Me. And Joanne McNally is a big fan of everything celebrity culture. So for the past few weeks, she has been giving her opinions on Katie Price's husband, who we know there was claims he was abducted and all of that kind of stuff.
10: Imprisoned and all of the rest.
12: Yeah. So

0: it because I feel like he doesn't even have two brain cells.
1: So she didn't want to talk about it, but she went all in when she did.
2: Yeah.
1: And then Lee hit back.
2: Yes. So he then was like, he called her a clout chaser. He asked what she was even famous for. All of these kind of things kind of went for, you know, he went as hard as he could. So Joanne, in her defense, then posted a letter to Lee on her Instagram story, kind of, you know, doubling down on what she felt and what Vogue's accomplishments are. And it was wonderful.
1: Well, it was 4 minutes long,
2: yes,
1: that open letter to Lee Andrews. We're not going to play all of it. Here's a snippet of what Joanne McNally had to say.
3: Dear Lee, I hope this letter finds you well. In fact, I hope it finds you at all, as I know you are prone to being stolen. I am writing to you in response to several negative posts you recently made about my work wife and pod partner, Vogue Williams. In this video, you accused Vogue of clout chasing and said she screams beggy. A wild accusation from a grown man who set up a cameo 2 weeks after marrying a celebrity. As an ex-publicist myself, Lee, I'm not sure referring to yourself as a hot topic is advisable. That aside, I must defend Vogue and say it was I who was determined to discuss you on the pod. Vogue had no interest. It's me, Lee. I am the clout chaser.
1: Go, Joanne.
2: Yeah.
1: We love Joanne.
2: It was so perfectly written and so perfectly delivered. It was wonderful. But this morning, there has been more revelations because the latest episode of their podcast dropped this morning. And Lee had been tagging Vogue in a lot of things. And Vogue was like, ah. Oh, he said he was going to call her out at 10 o'clock at night. So Vogue messaged him and said, hello, I'm heavily pregnant. Any chance you could move it to 8 a.m. as I will be asleep. And Lee got back and there's a lot of back and forth between that now that I don't know if I want to ruin on you because it's thoroughly enjoyable to listen to.
1: A crack. That is Lee Andrews versus Joanne McNally. Erling Haaland. I mean, he's going to be playing England with his team over the weekend. He, though, has broken the internet. The internet loves him.
2: They do. And it's so kind of funny because before the World Cup, I don't know, I imagine a lot of us probably weren't aware of him, but we have just fallen in love with his comedic timing, his celebrations. I think for me and a lot of people, there is a video doing the rounds of him where he's eating and he looks to the left of him, which he forgets is a mirror, and scares himself whilst eating. And
1: that wasn't set up at all.
2: No, I don't think it was because he nearly choked on his food. So everyone has done more research into him since. He's a character that you don't know if you're going to like. When you look at him, you're like, oh.
1: Listen, let's be honest. He's a bit of a strange looking man, isn't he? People know him from his Man City. You know, I mean, he's a brilliant football player. He's a star on the Norway team. He's a bit scary.
2: He is. And how he carries himself does not help. How he walks, he like slouches his shoulders forward and then has his head sticking out at a really weird angle.
1: I was trying to be kind. Will you go for it there, Michaela?
2: But it's his posture, whatever way he holds himself. But it's just absolutely brilliant. He has become the star, really. And even if you Google his name now, his Swedish rowing, the Vikings rowing, that now comes up on Google when you Google his name. You just leave it a second.
1: So he's become a bit of a star and a bit of a hero and people really like him. That's the bottom line.
2: Yeah, everyone has fallen in love with him and then people who have gone deeper in have learned about his friendship with Jude Bellingham. They're very good friends from a very young age and they will be playing against each other in the World Cup this weekend. So there will be a lot of bromance.
1: Intrigue.
2: Yeah.
1: Now, this is a lovely one. The Rihanna story, meeting a fan in the supermarket. What happened?
2: So Rihanna was out and about with her security detail, not that much, and a lady stopped her and she was like, Rihanna, can I get a picture with you? I love you. And then she was like, kind of paraphrasing on how we'd say it. She's like, don't mind saying to me, you know, I don't look great. I'm going through cancer. And Rihanna just had the most beautiful, wholesome reply.
1: Will we have a listen?
2: Yeah.
1: Here's what Rihanna said.
4: This is what I look like with my wig. You're going to say, yeah, you're a true Robin.
5: But you know what I live for? A good hairline, honey. This is what I like to see. Anytime you meet anybody, don't do that.
4: Don't do it.
5: You're fired just like that.
4: Can I call you?
5: Hell yeah.
4: See you on the tube.
5: Yes, verbatim.
4: Love you.
5: Don't ever do that again.

0: So what's the lesson that the internet has come away with after that interaction?
1: Just Rihanna is such a beautiful person, and to not question yourself. Don't apologise for your appearance, for whatever you're got, because you are beautiful. And seeing Rihanna say that in such a, you know, it wasn't a PR shot, it wasn't set up, it was just a beautiful natural moment between two people. Everyone has fallen in love with it.
0: Kind of expect that from Rihanna in a way, yeah. Though I sort of felt the cheat that that's her.
1: Yeah.
0: You know? Also not caring what people think to a great extent, which we like about her.
1: Yes, yes, she's very good at that.
0: So last week on the programme, at this day last week, Henry McKean was in the sweltering heat over in New York trying to get into the wedding, the Travis and Taylor Swift wedding. And since then, the whole industry has grown up around what's been left behind.
1: Yes.
0: What's going on?
1: So I first of all have to say I was completely wrong, because I remember being gung-ho talking to you saying that that is not happening. It's a PR stunt.
0: I was going to ignore that, but that's fine. You yeah. mentioned that. That's okay.
1: I don't have psychic abilities, clearly. But yes, a lot of people are making money off the back of it. One man in particular, he went around dressed in a tux just after the whole event had packed up and collected loads of rubbish. Genuine rubbish. So there's an ovulation test. There's all sorts of things.
0: What?
1: Yeah, there's a used ovulation test. Yeah, yeah, yeah.
0: This is from people who are outside the venue, is it? Or just from the streets?
1: He hasn't specifically said how close he was to the venue, but he was in the proximity of it. So he has put them in tiny little cases, and they are dated Travis and Taylor's wedding, the wedding you were not invited to, and he is selling them online.
0: Now, good man.
1: Yes, $25 per thing with $10 shipping. So he said he has sold, I think, over 3,000 pieces of rubbish from that event so far.
0: He's in the money.
1: Yes.
0: So what, like the tops of bottles or discarded
1: chewing gum? Yes.
0: Oh, gross.
1: All sort. It's not anything anyone would want. However, he has assured people that the casing is excellent, so it won't spoil or smell. So
0: Taylor's missed a trick there. She could have done this herself.
1: He's done it twice before.
0: Has he?
1: He's done it with the Knicks parade before, two other ones when they won. So he's done it before and he makes good money.
0: He's an enterprising man. But she could have paid for the wedding cake if she'd clocked onto that one.
1: Yeah, but I don't think Taylor had to worry about money now, to be fair.
0: Yeah, well, she's good at it, though. She's good at worrying about money, you know. She might be onto him for the licensing, you know.
1: Be a part of it, you never know.
0: Michaela, thank you so much for all of that. We'll all be online searching for more on those stories as we go through the day.
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0: Some good news if you're having difficulty planning your summer escape, because there's now an AI-driven app for that. Joining me now is technology journalist with the Irish Times, Ciara O'Brien, to talk us through the best AI tools and apps for planning a getaway. Hello, Ciara.
3: Good morning.
0: This is good news for stressed families everywhere trying to get to the airport or the ferry port, because these apps that you're going to tell us about, they're not about planning your holiday as in necessarily booking it from the get-go. This is the getting ready bit, really, isn't it?
3: Yes. And look, the apps that have helped you plan your holiday have been around for a while, but now they have some extra kind of AI stuff in them. Things like Kayak and Hopper have always been there to try and help you get a better deal on things. But what I struggle with is not the actual booking the holiday. It's the run up to it. It's planning things. It's even coming up with stuff like packing lists.
0: Yes.
3: Because we've all got to a hotel or a villa or an apartment, some holiday destination, at 1 o'clock in the morning to discover you've left something vital behind. Because look, we're all busy, we're all stressed, and there are now a million things that you have to remember to bring, especially when you throw kids into the mix.
0: Mm-hmm. So there are packing apps. Do they work? Have you tried them?
3: I have, actually. There's one that I use. It's called Packpoint. So what it does is it will, you tell it where you're going. You tell it when you're going, you tell it how long, and kind of in general idea of what you're going for. So I have different packing lists for when I travel for work versus when I travel alone for maybe a break with my husband, versus when I travel with the kids. And obviously the last one is obviously the most complicated, because there's so many things you have to remember. And what it does is you give it some basic information and it will generate a suggested list for you. And then you can kind of have a look at that and you can customize it to your own I suppose your own needs. You know, some people might need to bring, say, medication or whatever. You know, you can throw all that in there and then it will generate those lists for you and then you can save them and use them time and time again. Because I have a friend who knows who she is, who is the queen of lists and spreadsheets. I do not work very well with Excel because it requires far too much organization. I like something to do stuff for me. So this app has actually been a lifesaver over the past, say, the past 3 or 4 years. So,
0: Pack Point, do you to pay for it?
3: I paid to get to add some extra features to it, but it was a once-off payment. And from what I remember, it wasn't that much. There are other ones that, you know, you can kind of pay a small amount for, and they will, you know, they basically will give you kind of an ongoing service. Mm-hmm. Like that's the way things have gone now. I think with Pack Point, I had to pay to be able to add some extra customized packing lists, but you know, it wasn't much.
0: Some people like free range holidays where they go off and they don't know what they're doing every day, but others like to have a little plan, you know, either an itinerary down to the minute or something that gives them something to do every couple of days. And there are apps for that. Or are you just using ChatGPT, like the AI tools?
3: You can use ChatGPT, you can use Gemini, you can use Claude, depending on which one is your personal preference. They do give you some good suggestions. They're using information, like all of them, they're using information that's freely available out there. The one I actually prefer to use, though, it builds into WhatsApp or Facebook Messenger. It's a little app called GuideGeek. So it's basically a travel guide that makes suggestions for your destination. You give it, again, give it some information. We recently went on holiday to Spain. I told it where we were going, asked for some suggestions suitable for kids and people who were traveling with older family members, and to give me some kind of, you know, some suggestions for things to do, but also some essential information for the area. So it will tell you things like, do the retailers or the taxis prefer cash? You know, are cards widely accepted? Now, most places will, but you will come across places where they do prefer to have cash, so it's handy to know that going away. Uh-huh. So that means you don't have to try and track down an ATM at a stupid time in a place that you don't know. It will tell you kind of the local sites, any kind of restaurants that locals would recommend. So, it does it in a conversational format, which is what I like, because it means then, because it's on WhatsApp, I can go back to it and search through my WhatsApp for that conversation.
0: Can I ask you about that? Because I'm at a bit of a loss when you say that GuideGeek is available on WhatsApp. How do I do that?
3: When you set it up, it starts as a conversation. So it's just another conversation in your WhatsApp group. So you can pin it. What I did was I pinned it to the top of my WhatsApp conversations list so I could go back to it whenever I needed it.
0: So if I do a search at the top here, I'm doing it as I speak to you, on my WhatsApp for GuideGeek, does it come up? I don't know how to do that.
3: No, it won't. No, you have to actually, because this is the thing though. People are very conscious about AI. I mean, you probably have Meta AI on your WhatsApp. This is something that you actually have to go and install, if you know what I mean. You have to sign up for it. It's not something that will automatically install on your phone. It's like having, as we've talked about before, about, you know, having conversations on WhatsApp and privacy and all that. Mm-hmm. It is something that you actually have to go. So if you go to guidegeek.com, it will talk you through how to do stuff like that.
0: Okay, so that's where you start. You go to their webpage or whatever, and you start from there in order to get it installed on your WhatsApp.
3: Yeah, so what you would do is when you go to the website, there is a little QR code, you know, that you can scan with your phone, and it will open GuideGeek on WhatsApp for you.
0: Okay.
3: Once it's there, you can go back and ask it.
0: And
3: once it's there.
0: Yeah. Handy to have when you're away, so you can just pop in and it's just like a conversation that you're having.
3: Exactly.
0: John says, have we become so useless that we now need our phones to pack? Fail, says John. Well, John, you don't sound like you've packed for 3 children and yourself for a holiday, which I do every year, and I always forget something. So I will be very grateful to have an app to help me, or anything else, or anyone else. John, if you want to give me a hand, this is no problem. You might remember the chargers because I never do.
3: That's the thing. I mean, look, it's very easy to kind of look at these things and say, who needs them? The reason they exist is because people need them. I need them. And I would consider myself, when it comes to some things anyway, relatively organized. But I always get to a holiday destination and realize I've left a particular charger behind. Now, things have got easier because, you know, we now use the same charger for phones, laptops, and almost any electronic device. But if you have smartwatch, if you have something for the kids, like their headphones, for example, they have headphones for when they travel because they're essential, or else I would go absolutely insane. I don't need to listen to whatever kids app that they are looking at or whatever music they need to listen to. their headphones still work on the old chargers because, you know, they've had them for a while. I'm not throwing them out just because they use a different charger. I'm not buying them new ones just because they use a different charger. So inevitably stuff like that gets left behind. But also, you know, if you have medical needs, you know, having these lists is kind of, it's very handy. And yes, you know, John may ask why we need, are we that useless that we need

0: meeting says that they are certainly under pressure to try to address this.
1: Well, they should be under pressure because what we're seeing with the high prices of electricity, and let's just deal with Ireland, is the result of really poor policies over an awfully long time. We've got policy targets to put in place a mad amount of renewables. The number is 54,000 megawatts of renewables. That's the capacity. And we're working our way through these auctions every couple of years to put more and more of these renewables into the system. Every single megawatt of that extra capacity that goes in is going to get paid for one way or the other, whether it produces electricity we can use at the time or doesn't. So we're building in fixed costs. We're locking them in all the time. And that's the route we've been going. And there's nothing that we can do to substantially change the cost of electricity in the short term. But what we can do is to make sure we're not compounding the mistakes of the past and running them on into the future to have ever higher prices for consumers.
0: But is it not the case, and people will expect this, that as we reduce our reliance on electricity generated by gas and increase the use of electricity generated by wind and solar, that the price will come down?
1: Well, that's certainly what we've been told, but doesn't seem to be happening. If you look at countries that have much lower prices for electricity than Ireland, they tend to have one or both of two things. They either have nuclear power or they have an awful lot of hydropower. Now, we don't have nuclear. We can't have a lot of hydro because we're a small, flat island. And the really is a disingenuous representation of renewables. Renewables have no fuel cost because the energy is free from the wind. But you have to pay for all of the renewables and you have to pay for the backup that is necessary for when the renewables don't operate. As you and I are speaking, for example, there's 64% of electricity is coming from gas. And you have to have all that gas transition there, doing nothing for an awful lot of time, but it has to be paid for. So more renewables does not equal lower prices.
0: So are you saying that even if all of our power was coming from renewables, that we would still have to be paying for all of that gas to be sitting there doing nothing on a just-in-case basis?
1: You absolutely. There is no version of Ireland's electricity future that does not have a fleet of gas turbines sitting there waiting to come into action when they are needed. The most optimistic scenario I've seen in a report put out by ESB in February is that they might be fueled by hydrogen. So you have to have all of this very expensive plant sitting there doing nothing for most of the time to be turned on when we need electricity. As I said, 64% of electricity, as you and I are speaking now, is coming from gas.
0: This is very depressing. But how come then, as George in Skibbereen says, that we have the highest electricity prices in the EU? Why is there a disparity there for us?
1: Irish electricity prices are high because we pay more for the gas that we do burn because we're at the end of all these pipelines. And they all have to be paid for. GNI, Gas Network Ireland, for example, there we pay them about 500 million a year. Not for the gas, but for the use of their pipelines. So that's one reason. The second reason that's frequently quoted, and this is a legitimate one, is that it is a dispersed country, and therefore we have more transmission distribution lines than countries with smaller countries with much more concentrated populations would have. And also, it doesn't look to me that the renewables deals that we're doing in the auctions that are happening are being done at particularly low prices compared to the prices that you would see for wind auctions in the North Sea or in Britain.
0: We're paying more for renewables than we should be.
1: We run auctions and people bid into auctions and they take account of the cost of construction, those in Ireland, and their prices seem to me to be coming out higher than the prices that we see up in the likes of Denmark. Mm-hmm. Some of this has to do with the nature of the conditions they're building in. Building in the Irish Sea, for example, that's a pretty nasty sea to be building stuff in compared to the North Sea. Therefore, it's going to be more expensive.
0: Yeah, I have a listener here telling me that in Spain on my bills, they obviously have a home in Spain, very fortunate position to be in, but they say the more energy that I use that is generated by wind or solar, the cheaper my bill, bottom line. So why can't we have that scenario here?
1: Why can't we have it here? Number one, we